But it takes a lot of money. If you'd like to cut the odds a bit in favor of the next mother and father who will bring a child into this uncertain world, whether it's your child, a grandchild, or the child of a friend, support the work of your local association of the National Association for Retarded Children. Cast a little bread upon the waters.

0: Apparently, I'd stayed longer on the phone with my wife than I thought. The phone hadn't been in its cradle more than 10 seconds when there was another bulletin from Roy.
1: We're starting the 22nd floor now, George.
0: That's fine, thanks. The choice was simple. It was Janet or me. I got up out of my chair and I headed to the elevator with a half-formed idea that there might be some safety in the very heart of the enemy's territory. Steve Hagen's at Janet's offices on the 32nd floor. Inside the elevator, I punched the button. And I was alone. The steel box, a momentary haven. I leaned against the wall and I closed my eyes and I tried to shut it all out. I heard the doors open, stepped out, and I started toward the executive offices. But these weren't the executive offices. This was the accounting floor. The 22nd floor. Without realizing it, I'd punched the wrong button and I'd gone down. I could hear their voices coming up the stairwell. I raced back to the elevator and I punched the up button.
2: There's someone getting in the elevator.
0: I held my finger on the button, but the elevator didn't move. I could hear them through the door.
3: He went in here. I saw him.
4: Did you recognize him?
2: No, I did.
0: After an interminable moment, I was going up. Even though no one had recognized me, I got off the 31st floor, I punched the elevator down, and I walked up to the 32nd. I had to sit in Hagen's outer office. Janet was inside, but the secretary refused to announce me. Big conference going on. I waited, pacing all the time up and back in the reception room, wondering what floor the pack had reached by now. I was looking out the window when I heard a door open. For a moment, I thought they reached here. It was Steve Hagen.
5: George, I've been trying to reach you. Come on in.
0: In Hagen's office, besides Hagen, the office held Earl Janeth, several big stockholders, editors, lawyers for both sides, and Fred Steichel, managing editor of Jeanette Donahue. All of them looked slightly embarrassed, except Steichel, who seemed apologetic. And Janeth, who radiated more than his customary assurance, came forward and he heartily shook my hand. And I saw that the self-confidence was instead nervous tension mounting to near hysteria.
6: George, I'm very glad to see you. You can frame what I'm about to say on paper and issue a bulletin to the entire staff. I'm terribly sorry I couldn't have had the pleasure of speaking to each and every one of them personally. I have consented to step aside and prevent a merger with the firm of Janet Donahue. The entire staff stays on. I hope they'll all give Mr. Steichel the same loyalty they gave to me and to Steve.
0: Everybody shook hands. It was all very polite. And they left, leaving Hagen, Janet, and myself. And they just stood and looked at each other in shock. It was as though they'd forgotten I was there. The door opened before I could get to it. It was Roy. Behind him were a porter from Gill's and a waiter from the Van Barth.
7: We've drawn a blank so far, George. Only thing left of these offices. I think we should go through them thoroughly.
0: Now drop it, Roy. The assignment's killed.
7: You mean send them all away?
0: That's right, send them all away. The conspiracy problem's resolved. Janet Enterprises is under new management.
7: But what about the witnesses? You can't just take the time like this.
0: $20 extra. I'll sign the vouchers later.
7: What? Well, that's what Mr. Hagen wants.
0: That's what he wants.
8: Hello? Yes, he's here.
9: For you, Stroud.
0: No?
10: Mr. Stroud, you're a tough man to find.

0: Who is this?
1: They cabbed me on 58th Street, remember? You can send me the other 20. I found your man. My partner picked up the guy you were looking for Saturday night around 10:30. He identified him from the picture you gave me. When are you coming by, huh?
0: I'll be there tomorrow morning. Thanks. During my conversation on the phone, Janeth, as though sleepwalking, had gone into his own office. I started toward it.
2: Don't go in there, Stroud. Let him alone.
0: All right, Steve. Then you tell him. There's a certain cabbie on 58th Street who identified Janeth as the fare he took from there to your address just minutes after Pauline Dulles was murdered. There's no alibi. Janeth never got the message. Just how long it took him to fall 32 floors, I don't know. But it was all over for Earl Janeth. The crowd was still milling around when I came out of the building for the first time in 2 days. The newsflash was already on the radio as I walked into the nearest bar. Belted a couple of drinks. Louise Patterson was in there.
3: Well, I'll buy you a drink after that circus in the street. Then I want my painting back.
0: You mean the Judas?
3: You know what I mean. I mean my study in fundamentals. Where is it? What have you done with it?
0: Nothing. It's home. Why would I have destroyed it?
3: Because it proves you killed Pauline Dulles.
0: I didn't kill her.
3: Then why were we looking for you?
0: To find the painting. Remember, it's priceless.
3: Devil talk. You're worse than that worm Klausmeier. I want my painting back. That was the deal.
0: No go. No, I bought it. It's mine. I won't give it up.
3: But you only paid $50 for it.
0: You know, I learned a lot. That painting gave me an education. I'll never give it up. I'll tell you what I'll do, though. I'll give you the one in my office, The Study in Fury, and one of the others I have at home in trade.
3: Three others.
0: Two.
3: I'll drink to that. I can't get over it. Your boss jumps from the window because his business collapsed.
0: Everyone has his own reason.
3: I don't understand that. My business comes apart every time I finish a painting.
0: You're luckier than he was. Well, thanks for the drink.
3: Have another?
0: No, no thanks. I'm going home. Where every good married man should go.
3: You think they'll ever find who killed that woman?
0: Probably. It won't matter now. I stepped outside. I took a long, deep breath and I headed for my car. The big, silent, invisible clock was moving along as usual. Only this time it was off my back. At least for a little while.
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1: Hi, this is Buddy Merrill from the Lawrence Welk Band, and I'd just like to say, if you're a veteran just returning to civilian life, the Veterans Administration urges you to take advantage of your rights under the GI Bill. If you need additional education, you may have as much as 36 months of schooling coming to you. If you haven't finished high school, you may do so and still have your full GI school time coming to you for college or other education. You get paid every month while you work toward your diploma. So, why not get on with that GI schooling? Don't let the opportunities that could be yours pass you by because you aren't prepared. Don't let the rights you earned while in uniform go unused. This is Buddy Merrill saying, get full information from VA. Get started in school under the GI Bill and follow the road to success that millions of veterans have taken.
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1: Agent B-9, I am assigning you to Colonel Cranock at the fortress here. Somehow, military information of the greatest importance is being stolen at this point. We are sure of this fact. Last week, a spy was killed attempting to leave the country. Complete reports of tests conducted here less than 24 hours before his death were found on his body. Here is a complete record of the case. Report to the colonel at once. Keep me informed.

0: few hours later, Agent B9 and his assistant, Rita Drake, drove to the fortress. They arrived just after lunch and found the colonel resting on the porch of his home in Officers Row.
1: I hope we haven't arrived at an inopportune time, Colonel.
2: Not at all, not at all, B9. I am very glad to see both you and Miss Drake. Sit down, please.
3: Thank you.
1: Well, Colonel, this is as good a place to talk as any. Have you any theories as to how the defense plans were stolen?
2: No, B9. I have no idea at all. I am completely bewildered. I've spent hours, many hours, trying to reach a solution. I'm certain my officers are trustworthy, and yet...
1: Suppose you tell me all about the field tests, where they were conducted and under what conditions.
2: Well, our testing fields are about 10 miles to the south. Now, I'm absolutely certain the tests could not have been observed. Absolutely certain.
1: Go on.
2: None of the men taking part could possibly know the details. Of course, each would know what he himself was doing. But to fit the whole together, no. No, it is impossible. No one but myself and my officers could possibly do that.
1: The final plan was drawn on the field?
2: No. No. After the tests were completed, my staff gathered in my office. We all had our notes. And the final defense plan was drawn there. We worked them out there together, plotted the plan in detail. And a little after 6 in the evening, we placed everything in my safe.
1: Your officers under guard?
2: Oh, of course. There's a sentry on duty night and day. You see, Agent B9, it's bewildering. It's in fact almost impossible. Within just a few hours after the plans were put in the safe, a spy was carrying a copy out of the country. And yet, as far as I can see, the papers in the safe show no sign of being touched.
1: Sounds baffling. Must be some explanation. Where is your office, Colonel Cranick?
2: About 100 yards from the new administration building.
1: The new administration building? Is that the building now under construction that we noticed as we came in?
2: Yes, that is it. Oh. It will be completed in another 60 days. I am presently working in a temporary shelter, a typical army field office set up for me where the old administration building burned down last year.
1: I see. That's interesting. You say it's a typical office of the type you would use in the field.
2: Yes.
1: Was it built by your men here at the fortress?
2: Why, yes, yes, of course.
1: Then I want to see that office, Colonel. Let's go there at once before word spreads around that I'm here.

0: As 8 and B-9, Rita, and the colonel walked to the temporary office quarters, B-9 asked permission for himself and Rita to examine the office thoroughly before the colonel entered.
1: You want me to wait outside the door? But why, B-9?
0: I have my reasons, colonel. I won't keep you standing here long. You will grant me permission to go in with Miss Drake alone?
1: Why, yes, of course.
0: Thank you. Rita, I don't want you to speak a word above a whisper when we get inside.
2: I understand, B-9.
0: We'll go in. Very large. Stand right where you are for a minute.
2: B-9, what are you looking for?
0: I'm not sure, Rita. I'll look around the safe first. Everything's all right here. Out a window.
2: You're not looking for a bomb.
0: No, but something equally dangerous. Wait, I'm going to move the desk. Don't want to make any noise right now. Everything seems in order. Wait.
2: I around through the disc. B-9, what is it?
0: Don't talk, Rita. Now, open the door and call the colonel.
2: Is it all right to talk?
0: Yes, I'll explain when the colonel's here.
2: Colonel, will you come in, please?
1: My servant. Are you both satisfied that... Why, you've been moving the furniture.
0: Yes, colonel, and I found this.
1: Round silver disc.
0: It's a new type of dictaphone button, Colonel. Here's the answer of how the defense plans were stolen. Someone listened to you. Every word in this office is taken down and copied.
1: A spy. But he can hear us now. He'd get away.
0: No, I've disconnected the wires. In just a minute, I'm going to attach them again.
1: Well, you're going to do what?
0: Colonel, listen to my plan. In just a minute, I'm going to reconnect these wires. Then, I want you to greet me as if I were just arriving. Do you understand?
1: Yes. Yes, I think I do.
0: As soon as the dictaphone is connected, I'll greet you and ask you to have your officers assemble here to talk over the change in the defense plans. You'll call your officers, and while you're talking, I'll trace these wires and find out who is listening.

0: Within 10 minutes, the colonel's staff was assembled in his office. As they talked, B-9 traced the dictaphone wires. They led him to the radio room of the fortress. A few minutes later, he rejoined Rita outside the colonel's office.
1: I discovered the spy here within the fortress, Rita. It's the radio man. I saw him listening while the staff talked.
2: Have you placed him under arrest?
1: No. The colonel is changing the defense plans. The spy is taking everything down. It's a perfect plan, Rita. The radio man worked with the electricians. He probably put the dictaphone in when he was helping wire the temporary office or when the telephone was installed. He listens whenever he wants to. No one thinks it's queer to see the radio operator wearing earphones. It's perfect.
2: When are you going to arrest him?
1: Tonight, probably. The colonel is outlining a new defense plan now. Of course, it's all false, but the spy doesn't know it. And tonight, he'll probably try to deliver the plans to the man who employs him. We'll follow and arrest them both.

B-9 was right. That night, the wireless operator left the fortress and went into the city. On his way, he stopped and purchased a newspaper, which he folded and put under his arm. When he reached the city, he went directly to a great cathedral. Agent B-9 and Rita followed him into the church.

0: I see him, Benign. He's kneeling in the pew ahead.
1: Yes. I don't understand his coming here.
0: Why, Benign, he's not really praying. He didn't have time. Look, he's leaving already.
1: Wait, Rita. Don't follow him. We're going to stay here.
0: But he'll get away.
1: We know where to find him. You see what he's done? He's left his newspaper in the pew. Watch what happens.
0: Oh, watch out, Benign. There's another man coming. He'll hear you.
1: This man also has a newspaper under his arm. Rita, he's taking the same pew. And now he's put his newspaper down. Watch. He won't pray either. In 2 seconds, he'll get up and take the newspaper the radio man left. The information is folded in the paper. Wish I could see his face.
0: He's getting up, Benign.
1: Rita, that man is Gregory Bellstock, a desperate international spy. Keep your head down as he passes us. I'm going to arrest him as soon as he's outside.
0: He seems to be Benign. Where he goes?
1: After him.
0: Benign, he's at the bottom of the steps. He's running.
1: He's crossing the road. Look, the car.
0: Benign, the car hit him.

0: Special Agent B9 reporting, K7. The mystery of how the defense plans were stolen has been solved. One man, the radio operator of the fortress, has been arrested and faces court-martial. He was in the employ of Gregory Verstock, the famous international spy. Verstock was struck by a car and killed while attempting to escape. The case is closed.
1: Today, many spies are men and women without a country and without a god. They work against world peace and against humanity. Listen for my next story. This is K7 speaking.

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1: Strange Wills. Starring the distinguished Hollywood actor Warren Williams and featuring Marvin Miller and Loreen Tuttle with Howard Culfer and an all-star Hollywood cast. Original music by Del Castillo.
2: Dead men's wills are often strange. We cannot attempt to understand them or try to find the answers. We can but tell the story.
3: This is Warren William, bringing you the story East of Hudson's Bay. But first,

0: And now back to Warren William as John Francis O'Connell in East of Hudson's Bay.
1: If I spend my winters in sunny California or balmy Florida, well, it's not without just cause, I can assure you. Once and only once, I had the very dubious pleasure of visiting a client east of Hudson's Bay. Oh, it wasn't a pleasure trip, believe me. Only the direst of circumstances made me go. It all started in the crispy month of October. It was one of those rare fall days, Indian summer, in fact, when the lovely, young, and headstrong Angela Nelson came into my office to see me.
2: Just imagine, John. Just imagine me falling heir to a 10,000-acre ranch. It's the most thrilling thing that ever happened to me.
1: Well, Angela, inheriting a ranch that size is about all that's left for you to get. Your grandfather gave you one fortune. Then your father made you sole heir of his estate. And now your uncle comes through with a ranch. But there's a catch, Angela. There's a catch.
2: A catch? Oh, you're fooling, John. Here it is down in black and white. Now, wait a minute. I'll read it to you. To Angela Nelson, my beloved niece, I devise and bequeath a parcel of land consisting of approximately 10,000 acres.
1: The interesting part is still to come, Angela. Remember, I wrote the will.
2: All right, I shall continue. Said tract of land is situated between the Leaf River on the north and the St. George River on the south in the province of Quebec.
1: Suppose you tell me, young lady, if you have any idea where the Leaf River is.
2: Why, it's in Quebec, of course. It says so right here.
1: Your education has been sadly neglected. You've never learned how big Quebec really is. Look, here's a map of Canada. Now then, let's find Leaf River.
2: Hey, you're trying to find the North Pole.
1: No, not at all. Oh, here it is. There. Hey. See it?
2: Carrie must have used it as a jumping off place and is rid of the pole.
1: Well, I wouldn't go that far, Angela, but you may rest assured that you won't die of heat prostration even in the middle of summer.
2: Oh, you're being facetious. Look at all of the towns on the map around Leaf River. People must live there.
1: Oh, people live there, all right. Fur trappers, Indians, woodsmen. At least a dozen in every town, I'd say.
2: Well, this is only October. October the 5th. Can't be too cold up there on Leaf River yet. I tell you what I want you to do for me.
1: Order a team of huskies and a sled.
2: No, order a private plane. That's it, charter a plane for me. I want to see my ranch. I want to go to Leaf River tomorrow.
1: Well, after all, it's your ranch, and I can't stop you from going. But promise you'll be back in 2 weeks, Angela. I don't want to have to go up there and dig you out of the snow.
2: I promise.
1: All right. I'll order a plane to take you to, let's see. Here's a town called Lac du Flambeau.
2: Sounds like red flannel shirts and beamer.
1: An adventure east of Hudson's Bay. All thrown in for the price of one plane ticket.
2: Oh, it's worth it.
1: But watch out, young lady. I've heard tales of those rugged French-Canadian woodsmen.
2: Oh, John, you are old-fashioned, aren't you? Men are men, no matter where you find them. You better read more of Kipling.
1: Men are men, all right. But some men aren't as easy to handle as others.
2: Aren't as easy to handle? Well, John, you've never seen Angela Nelson in action.
1: And Angela really went into action. Less than 48 hours after our conversation, she was in Quebec.
3: As Land Commissioner, Miss Nelson, I can only tell you that you've picked out a rugged assignment. But I can see that you're determined to make the trip to your uncle's property. So I've sent for the best guide east of Hudson's Bay. He'll be here any minute.
2: Well, thank you, Commissioner McTavish.
3: One thing about him, though, he hasn't much use for, well, shall we say, women who neither toil nor spin.
2: Oh, he wants them rough and ready. Is that what you mean?
3: That's what I mean. But then, Pierre is a man of the North Country. You'll be perfectly safe with him. Neither one of us will have to worry.
4: My God, where is this commissioner? Why, he sent for Pierre Baptiste Lebrun this time of the day, huh?
3: Come in, Pierre, come in.
4: My God, I am here.
3: Pierre, this is Miss Nelson, Miss Angela Nelson.
4: Oh, by God, Commissioner. She's a pretty woman. Oh,
2: thank you. Thank you, Pierre.
3: Pierre, Miss Nelson is going to take a trip into the interior. She wants you to be her guide.
4: Oh, she wants me to be her guide. Sacre bleu. Since when does the great Pierre Baptiste Leblanc, the finest trapper in all the North Country, act as nursemaid to such an enfant, such a child?
2: What?
4: No, no, Commissioner. I have more important things to do. Excuse me, please.
2: Pierre, wait a minute. I want to speak to you alone.
3: I'll wait outside here.
2: Well, Pierre? Or shall I say Pierre-Baptiste LeBlanc, greatest trapper of the whole North Country? We are alone, the enfant, and you.
4: Oh, do not take offense, mademoiselle. What I say about, well, about the nursemaid. Only you are so small, too lovely to go into the forest. I would have to carry you like a papoose.
2: Pierre, did you ever hear of the Vikings?
4: The Vikings? No, mademoiselle.
2: Well, the Vikings, Pierre, came to this country when there were no people. They were big men, Pierre, bigger even than you.
4: Bigger than me? Pierre Baptiste LeBlanc is 6 feet 4 inches and he weighed 260 pounds.
2: They were braver than you, Pierre, because they had no guns, only spears.
4: These Vikings had only spears to kill the caribou and the bear? Oh, you joke, mademoiselle.
2: I tell you the truth, Pierre. And one more thing. They respected their women because they, too, were brave and afraid of nothing.
4: My God, I would like to meet one of these women. They kill caribou and bear with a spear. Oh, sacre bleu, that is the woman for Pierre-Baptiste LeBlanc.
2: You have met one, Pierre. I am a descendant of the Vikings.
4: You?
2: Yes.
4: Oh, sacre bleu, you are but a what you say, little fawn, afraid of the shadows, no?
2: I'm going to show you, Pierre, that size is of little importance. That I can do anything you can do. Now then, you are going to go with me, and we're starting tomorrow morning.
4: Starting tomorrow morning?
2: Now, here's $200. Buy what's necessary for the trip. If you need more, I'll be at the home of Commissioner McTavish. Is everything clear?
4: By gar. Maybe Pierre-Baptiste LeBlanc is wrong. Maybe you are what you call Viking girl, yeah? Huh? Maybe you're a brave like French-Canadian, eh? Huh? Oh, I find out. I find out. You like the woods, mademoiselle? For 3 days now you have seen nothing but pine trees, the swift river, the caribou and the elk.
2: Oh, it's wonderful, Pierre, wonderful.
4: And tomorrow morning we reach the Leaf River. How long you stay?
2: Oh, only for a day or two. I promise to be back in the States in 2 weeks.
4: Oh, mademoiselle, smells air, filled with the smell of pine and balsam. Soon will come big snow. Then Pierre will set the traps.
2: What do you catch, Pierre?
4: Mink, northern sable, ermine, the weasel. All of them live here in the right forest.
2: But don't you ever get lonesome, Pierre? Out here alone all winter?
4: Oh, no, no, mademoiselle. I have my cabin, my snowshoe, my gun, and I sing. How I sing! Even the deer, she ran away when she heard Pierre-Baptiste LeBlanc singing in the morning. What does Mamselle do on the cold morning, eh?
2: Well, I follow the sun, Pierre. Huh? When winter comes, I pack my bag and go to California. I sing, too, but it's not like this, Pierre.
1: At the end of the first 2 weeks of Angela's absence, I received a wire stating that 2 more weeks were necessary to complete her mission. Well, it was still Indian summer, at least in the city. But when the 2 additional weeks passed and no further word came from Angela, it bothered me.
4: Yes, it's cold tonight. Soon the snow will come, mademoiselle. We must go back tomorrow.
2: Oh, no, Pierre, I really hate to think of going back. It's been so wonderful. So wonderful. I've learned to tell direction by the stars, to broil caribou steaks over an open fire. Even to mend my own clothes.
4: Oh, but now things will change with the winter. The wolves will come out of the forest for food. The snow, she will pile up iron on the roof of this cabin. Well, mademoiselle, I will go to my cabin now. We must get plenty of sleep. We start back for Lac du Flambeau when the sun come up.
2: All right, Pierre.
4: By God, I say you have been a brave girl. These Vikings are good peoples. Almost as good as the French Canadians. Good night, mademoiselle.
2: Good night, Pierre. What's that?
4: Oh, it's a wolf. The winter she has come.
2: The wolf? Oh, Pierre, they frighten me.
4: Frighten you? Oh, you joke, mademoiselle. You say the Vikings are afraid of nothing. Well, I go now. Good night.
2: Oh, no. Please, don't go yet, Pierre. Oh, there's the door. Oh, Pierre, hold me tight.
4: Oh, there. Little Angela. Big, strong Pierre holds you tight in his arms. Like this.
2: Don't let go, Pierre. Don't let go.
4: Wait. First I chase the wolf away, then I come back and hold you some more. Huh? Oh, sacre bleu, this wolf is one fine animal. Sacre bleu, it's enough. Go away, wolf, or Pierre Baptiste Leblanc, the greatest trapper in all of Canada, will kill you.
3: Okay. Yeah, it is a wolf call.
4: The wolf is gone. Now, we come close again, huh, Angela?
2: Just a minute, Pierre Baptiste Leblanc.
4: What? What is...
2: I heard that wolf speak to you.
4: Speak to me? Oh, this Viking girl, she hears a wolf speak to Pierre.
2: You despicable creature!
4: Oh, stop beating my chest, Mamsel. Maybe you make hurt on Pierre.
2: Don't you trap me into your arms, just like you do your weasels. You... There!
4: Okay. I have Indian friend make wolf call, so you come to my arms. Okay. But, well, Pierre Baptiste Leblanc love you, mademoiselle. Only he don't know the word to tell you. So I fix the wolf to make what you call the proposal for me.
2: Well, of all, I should have known. Well, Mr. Leblanc, you can go back to your cabin right now. I won't be afraid of any more of your wolves. And I'll be ready to leave at sunrise.
4: All right, mademoiselle. Pierre, he make one big mistake. He think Angela love him too. Good night.
2: Who does that big palooka think he is? What a sucker I am, rushing to his arms when I heard a wolf. Nothing but a drugstore Romeo wearing a stocking cap. Oh, at it again. This time I'll fix it. One pail of water for a smart aleck. All right, Mr. Wolf. You asked for it. It's real!
4: Angela, you... Oh, look at him. She's one big timber wolf. Oh, my God, she hurt you.
2: Oh. No, Pierre, I'm all right. Frightened, I guess. Oh, Pierre.
4: Oui, Angela.
2: Would you please hold me for a minute again? Like you did before.
4: Hold you. Oh, Pierre Baptiste Leblanc will hold you like he's held no other woman in his whole life. My God. That is a promise.
0: Part 2 of East of Hudson's Bay, written by Ken Crepin and directed by Robert Webster Light, will follow in just a moment. But first, here is a brief message from your announcer.

0: And here again is Warren William as John Francis O'Connell in East of Hudson's Bay.
1: After a month had gone by and no further message came from Angela Nelson, I took matters into my own hands. After all, there was a limit. I telephoned Commissioner McTavish and told him I'd fly to Lac de Flambeau to help him organize a searching party. Things had gone far enough. Meanwhile, Pierre and Angela were having their trouble.
2: And this blizzard never stops. It's been snowing for 3 days.
3: She won't stop until the snow is 6, 10, maybe 12 feet high. Now I'm late with my traps. The mink, the otters, the beavers, they will all run around the snow and say, where is this white Pierre-Baptiste Leblanc, ho-ho? They will think I'm dead. Here I am only sick with love.
2: Oh, Pierre, listen. Ever since that night in the cabin when the wolf came...
3: When you asked me to hold you in my arms, Angela, huh?
2: Yes. That didn't mean that... Well, Pierre, it's this way. Just because you held me in your arms doesn't mean that I'm in love with you. No.
3: You're not in love with me. But I kissed you. You kissed me, too. By God, what monkey business is this?
2: Well, call it a romantic interlude. Call it a weak moment, if you will. But, Pierre, don't you see? I have a social position to remember. What would my friends say if they knew that I was in love with a North Woodsman? Don't you understand?
3: No, I do not understand. To me, when Pierre-Baptiste Leblanc kisses a woman, she's his woman. Angela, we will go to the Jesuit mission at Lac de Flambeau and get married, no?
2: No, Pierre, no. I must go back home. We can't fall in love, Pierre. I'm sorry for both of us. Now, suppose you get me back as quickly as you can. And then you can trap your weasels, huh?
3: No, no, no. So that is it, huh? So Pierre-Baptiste Leblanc is not good enough for you, huh? By God, okay, I get you back. I get you back to Lac de Flambeau if I have to carry you all the way.
1: Well, while all this was taking place, I was over 100 miles away, trying to keep warm in Mr. McTavish's home. The weather had softened up a bit. It was only 30 below. Mild, he called it.
4: Well, John, we'll start out in the morning.
1: How do we travel? By dog sled?
4: Exactly. We've taken 2 Indian guides. Be there in 3 days. The snow is as slick as glass. We'll make good time.
1: You won't be able to make it any too fast to suit me. Walking or riding 100 miles when it's 30 or 40 degrees below zero... isn't exactly my idea of fun.
2: Pierre! Pierre, the snow! It's coming down so fast, I can't see where I'm going.
3: By gosh, he's blowing bad. Wait, I carry you.
2: Oh, would you please? These snowshoes, they're so clumsy.
3: Now, then, up you go. I carry you like Injun squaw carry papoose. Just like I tell you in commissioner's office.
2: How much further is it to Lac de Flambeau?
3: Oh, I think only about 10 miles. We make it sometime today.
2: Pierre.
3: Oui, mademoiselle.
2: I'm sorry I spoke as I did the other night. I didn't mean to hurt your feelings.
3: Oh, it's all right, mademoiselle. Pierre should know better than to think you marry a big bum like him.
2: Oh, it isn't that I think you're a big bum, Pierre. Skip it.
3: What do you do with ranch, mamsell? Sell him?
2: I don't know yet. Oh, it is a beautiful place, isn't it, Pierre? Pine trees, river, 2 lakes, 12 feet of snow. But spring will come someday, even up here, won't it, Pierre?
3: Oh, I love the snow, mamsell. To me, it's like God's blanket of forgiveness. It covers over all nature so it can sleep and grow strong again.
2: You will come back here again, Pierre.
3: Oh, just so soon I take you to Lac de Flambeau, I will get my traps, my dogs, and come back to Leaf River.
2: Won't you get lonesome?
3: Get lonesome? Oh, Pierre Baptiste get lonesome. Oh, no, mamselle. Now, I have got so many things to remember.
2: Such as?
3: Like the night I have Indian make wolf call to frighten you. It was very, very funny.
2: Well, it wasn't funny when the real wolf came.
3: No, by gosh. Wait, Pierre, your dogs. Listen. Someone come on dog sled, maybe look for us.
2: Oh, Pierre. Oh, then you won't have to carry me anymore. Just when I was beginning to like it, too. By God, I'm happy to see you, John. And you too, Mr. McTavish. By God.
5: You all right, Angela?
2: Oh, by God, I say I am. Got caught in the blizzard, though. That's why we're late, isn't it, Pierre?
3: Oh, I'm very, very sorry about this thing. But we get back, okay, mademoiselle?
4: We thought you were snowbound, and Mr. O'Connell insisted we come to your rescue.
1: I hope, Angela, that you enjoyed this grand and glorious frozen north.
2: Oh, it's been wonderful, John. Just wonderful, every single minute.
1: But at least for my sake, next time, pick out a place like, well, like Palm Springs or Tampa. You know how cold it is?
2: Only about 30 below.
4: I told John it was still mild, but he doesn't seem to believe me.
3: Well, Commissioner, my job, she's true. The young lady, she's safe. Now I go to town, get my traps, and suck. I blur, I come back in a hurry. I am late to catch the weasels.
4: Thank you, Pierre. Thank you. We'll see you at Lac des Flambeaux.
1: Well, Pierre, knowing Miss Nelson as I do, you must have had your hands full.
3: Oh, no, monsieur. She's one fine girl. Just like, what you call...
2: Viking. Remember, Pierre? The Viking girl who was afraid of the wolf. Big, bad wolf. Said, okay.
1: Next afternoon, back at McTavish's house, we were all sitting around the huge open fireplace, watching the last of the blizzard wearing itself out.
4: Tomorrow, John, I'm going to take you out so that you can shoot your moose.
1: But how about that caribou you promised me?
4: Aye, and that too. You won't have to walk far either. This time of year, they come right into town.
2: And then it's back to sunny California.
1: Well, that sounds a little reluctant, Angela. Seems to me you've adjusted yourself to this rugged country awfully fast.
2: With his dog team. He must be going back to Leaf River.
4: Well, I'll let him in. Come in. Come in, Pierre.
3: Oh, thank you, Monsieur Commissioner. Hello, Monsieur O'Connell, Mamsel.
1: Pierre, glad to see you again. My heavens, you look as if you're going someplace. Pack on back, dog team and sled outside.
3: I start out again for Leaf River.
2: Oh, you're going back again so soon, Pierre?
3: I start now. By night, I will be deep in the forest. The blizzard, she's over.
2: And you've come to say goodbye?
3: To say goodbye. I hope you have many happy memories of the great forests, the Leaf River, and your little cabin in the woods.
2: Yes. Yes, thank you, Pierre. And I wish you many happy moments, too. When you're trapping your weasels and shooting timber wolves.
4: Well, Pierre, good trapping. You'll be gone until spring, I suppose.
3: When the ice melts on the rivers, the trees put on their coat of buds, I will come back to Lac du Flambeau. Well, au revoir. Pierre-Baptiste Leblanc is ready for the grand aventure.
1: Goodbye, Pierre, and thank you once more for taking care of Angela.
2: Goodbye, Pierre.
3: Goodbye to all of you. Bon voyage.
4: Good luck,
2: goodbye,
4: Pierre.
3: Oh, away we go.
1: Well, there he goes. Handsome fella, isn't he?
2: Goodbye, John. Goodbye, Mr. McTavish.
1: Angela, what are you doing? Where are you going?
2: Back to God's country. I'm going back with Pierre, if he'll take me. Oh, it's love, John, true love.

0: And here again is Warren William as John Francis O'Connell.
1: Evidently, love can't be regulated by climate. Angela Nelson found her love in the frigid north, east of Hudson's Bay. She and Pierre were married in the little Jesuit mission at Lac du Flambeau, and a few hours later they started out for Leaf River and her ranch to spend a nice, quiet honeymoon. Today, 1 year later, there is a little Pierre-Baptiste Leblanc, who shows every promise of becoming the greatest trapper in all the North Country. At least that's what Angela tells me. And by God, I think she's right. Don't you? Next week, we have a story for you, straight from Hollywood. I mean, as straight as anything can come from this fabulous city of make-believe. It's the story of a man, a young, handsome, and dashing motion picture star, who wrote his autograph for a beautiful young lady. Now, we know, of course, that signing one's autograph in Hollywood is an everyday circumstance, but not this one. No sooner was Peter Layton's signature down on that piece of paper than things began happening. We call this intriguing story Autograph Girl. This is Warren William, inviting you to listen again next week.
0: Strange Wills is a Teleways feature produced in Hollywood. Any similarity between names used on this broadcast and those of living persons is purely coincidental.
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0: 5 o'clock in the morning at the landing dock of the tiny hamlet of Port Forest, somewhere up the coast from Seattle, near the Canadian border. In their search for Alexander Archer, the million-dollar corpse, the three comrades, Jack, Doc, and Reggie, have only now arrived at Port Forest. They were brought here in a tiny motor launch operated by Frenchie and his daughter Maria. Last night, the trio were kidnapped by gangsters trying to prevent them from finding Archer and were carried out into Puget Sound in a small boat. The boat was struck in the dark by a freighter and Jack, Doc, and Reggie thrown into the water. They were forced to shed all their clothes to keep afloat. That's how Frenchie and Maria found them and rescued them, without a stitch between the three of them. Frenchie gave them each a blanket, and now here they are, docked at Port Forest at the break of dawn, shivering in their blankets.
1: Jerry, where's Frenchie and that good-looking daughter here?
2: Down that little hole, it's called a cabin.
1: Well, doggone it, if there's any cabin, we should have it. We're the ones without clothes.
2: Three of us couldn't possibly get in it.
1: Well, two of us could. Look at the hair on my legs, frozen stiff. Break them off like icicles.
2: Well, anyway, it's getting light enough so we can see where they are.
3: So that's Port Forest.
1: Where's Port Forest?
3: Well, at least there's a few buildings scattered about up there.
1: Don't look very appetizing to me.
2: Well, don't forget, we're a long way from civilization, Tom. Port Forest is the last outpost on the edge of the wilderness.
4: Hey there, Maria. Up on deck with you. Those fellas, she pretty hungry, I bet you.
1: Huh. What's he yelling about?
3: He said he bet we were hungry.
1: Of course we're hungry.
2: Well, when you look what's coming...
1: Hey, food.
4: Oh, you betcha my life, food. Maria, she one good cook.
5: I think you need something very hot to warm you up, eh?
2: Oh, you never said a truer word, Maria.
5: Then we all gather around. Plenty tea, plenty hot bread, plenty meat.
1: Boy, howdy. Excuse my scanty panties, but I'm hungry.
5: Oui. I'm quite used to you three in these blankets. Papa, don't eat so fast.
4: Yeah, Maria, she very snooty young lady. She go to convent.
1: Ah, Reggie, did you ever taste anything so good in your life?
3: A bit all right at that.
1: You bet your Sunday britches it's all right.
5: You talk about the britches?
1: You're darn tootin' we are. I swear to my grandma, I never did know before how much comfort a pair of pants was to a fella.
5: When we have finished eating, Papa and I will go to the store and buy you some more.
1: You mean there's a store up yonder?
4: Oh, one fine store. She got everything in the world. That store, everything.
2: This is Port Forest, isn't it?
4: Sure thing.

0: in the world. That store, everything.
1: This is Port Forest, isn't it?
0: Sure thing.
2: Sure don't look like much. What's up there?
3: Big sawmill behind those hills. Big general store. Three liquor stores.
4: For the lumberjacks when they come into town on Saturday night.
1: Oh, I see.
0: Plenty liquor, plenty girls, plenty fun on Saturday night, you betcha my life.
4: Papa, we do not stay here Saturday night.
0: Oh, by God. What you mean we do not stay here Saturday night?
4: No, we pull out from shore on these boats Saturday night.
0: Ah, that is woman for you. I send you to convent, and now you say I have no fun on Saturday night.
1: You know, this is a beautiful little cove, protected from the ocean.
0: Oh, plenty deep water, too. Big lumber schooner, she come right up to dock here.
1: I say, then Port Forest is simply a mill town.
4: That it is. All the men are at the mill or in the woods now.
1: Are there any other towns in this vicinity?
0: Not for maybe 100 miles in any direction.
2: Hey, this place is 100 miles from any town?
0: And that is not all. By boat. It is only one way to get in here.
1: I say, we are isolated. 100 miles from the nearest town and can only get in here by boat.
2: You wasn't kidding, Jack, when you said we was on the fringe of the wilderness.
4: Papa, we go now, eh?
0: Yeah, Maria. There's still tea in the pot?
4: No. We leave that for these three.
1: Here, there's plenty more.
4: No. We go buy you britches. Come, Papa.
0: What you do with a girl like that? She thinks she's my boss, maybe, eh?
1: Well, wait a minute. You want some money.
0: Huh? Oh, you got the money?
1: Yes, I managed to save our grubstake. How much will it take?
0: For three outfits? $50.
4: Papa.
0: Well, for three outfits, $50.
4: Monsieur, you give me $25, I will bring you back to the office.
2: Hey, that's a lot of difference.
0: Yeah, you see? That's what I get for sending these girls to convent.
1: Here you are, Maria.
4: We will not be long. Come along, Papa.
0: Yes, someday I show you who's boss here, I think.
2: I'll be smelly name if that old boy wasn't going to charge us double.
1: Well, we'll be all right as long as we have Maria to keep him in line.
2: Doggone. Ain't life wonderful?
1: Full stomach and pretty girl, eh, Doc?
2: Bet you lie. There ain't nothing else a fella could want.
1: I'm beginning to get the lay of the land. If Alexander Archer is in this part of the world, and Port Forest is 100 miles from the nearest civilization, then he's got to come here for his supplies.
2: Hey, then all we got to do is stick around Port Forest until he comes in to buy something.
1: No, it isn't going to be that easy.
2: Why not?
1: Well, first, he probably buys supplies for 6 months at a time, and then he probably doesn't come in Port Forest himself.
2: You think he don't?
1: Not if he's really in hiding. Even in this out-of-the-way place, someone might spot him. At least he'd rouse curiosity and people would talk.
2: Then we're just going to have to track him down.
1: Yeah, looks like it. I've got one hunch. It may not turn out if I can get well enough acquainted with the storekeeper up there to get him to let me look at his books for the past 6 months.
5: Quite. Find all the people who have bought large amounts of groceries during the past year.
1: Might lead to something.
2: Hey, fella, what about the gang that's been trying to stop us? You think we throw them off a trail?
1: Well, that's too much to hope for.
2: What you mean, too much? Shucks. Me, I hope we ain't.
5: You hope we haven't lost them?
2: Of course I do. The little set-to we had with them in Seattle and Puget Sound last night wasn't even a good beginning.
1: Oh, feeling your oats, huh?
2: Well, all I got to say is, get me a pair of britches I can put on and then let the fireworks start.
5: Jack, I say, someone's coming down the dock.
1: Probably one of the natives.
2: Huh? Where? Hey, well, anyway, it's a female native.
5: Look at Doc's ears prick up.
2: Hope she's worth a looking at. Hope she comes down here where we can get a good look at her.
1: You're just full of hope, aren't you?
2: Well, got on clothes that we look like this part of the country. Yep, she's a-coming this way. Hey, Jack, why don't you look?
1: Isn't one girl crazy monkey in this crowd enough?
2: How do you go about meeting a new girl dressed in a blanket?
1: She's dressed in a blanket?
2: No, but I am. Worse luck. Hey, Jack, I can see your face.
1: No.
2: Yes, I can. You know who she is?
1: No. Do you?
2: You're doggone right I do. She's Linda Joyce.
1: What's that?
2: As sure as I'm a-standing here barefooted, it's that little old female we met back in that Seattle hotel.
1: Well, there we are.
2: What you mean, there we are?
1: You asked if we were still being trailed by Cooper and his gang. It looks like they got here ahead of us.
2: Man, oh, man, ain't we got fun.
1: If she didn't know it was us before... She recognizes us now.
2: Yeah. Howdy, honey.
6: Well, boys, welcome to Port Forest.
1: Yes, a great place, isn't it?
6: Wonderful country. But aren't you...

0: Boys, a trifle informal.
1: What you mean informal? Ain't this Indian country?
0: So I've heard.
1: Well, ain't you never heard when in Italy do like the Italians do?
0: I see. So you've taken to your blankets.
1: That's right. What you leaning up down that rail for? Why don't you come down and be more sociable?
0: Why not? Oh, wait a minute first, though. You promise not to try and take me prisoner again?
1: Of course not. Will we, Jack?
2: No, we're not in the mood.
0: All right. Here I come.
1: Look out you don't slip. Bet that plank's full of splinters.
0: There.
1: Sit down. Have a cup of tea.
0: No, thanks. Too bad you boys left the hotel in Seattle in such a hurry. I was hoping to see more of you.
1: No kidding.
0: Really?
2: Won't seeing more of us up here at Fort Forrest be just as well?
0: Just as well.
2: I suppose our old friend Richard Cooper is up here too, huh?
0: Oh, sure, he's here.
1: Looky, Linda, that old grandpa ain't really your father, is he?
0: Of course not. We did a beautiful father and daughter act, though, didn't we?
2: Yeah, almost had me in tears. Cooper had plenty of gall, though, coming into our room the second time and trying to tell us that Jeanette Archer was another of his daughters.
0: Well, you'll have to give him credit for trying.
2: Well, she's safe from your gang, anyway. The police will take care of her.
0: Is that so?
2: I think so.
3: But I say, Miss Joyce, who is Jeanette Archer? What relation is she to Alexander Archer?
0: You don't know?
3: No, the insurance company said nothing to us about any relative by that name.
0: You want to make a deal?
2: Let's hear what it is first.
0: I'll tell you who Jeanette Archer is if you tell me what became of the three men who took you out into the Sound in that other launch last night.
2: You mean, you're admitting that you were in on that deal to try to murder us?
0: All's fair in love and war.
2: That wasn't war. That was murder.
0: Apparently only attempted murder. At least the three of you seem to be in fairly good condition this morning.
1: What you mean, good condition? We ain't got a stitch of clothes to our name.
2: Then you admit that Cooper and you and the rest of your gang will go to any limits to get rid of us?
0: We're getting away from the subject. What became of the three men who took you out?
2: They're dead.
0: You murdered them?
2: Don't make me laugh.
0: You won't laugh very long if you killed those men.
2: All right. We've told you what happened to them. Who is Jeanette Archer?
0: She was a plant. Cooper had her put on that feigning act to get you in the room and listen to your conversation while you thought she was unconscious.
3: I say, she was one of the gang?
0: Certainly.
4: Hold there! Bitches for monsieur.
1: Hey, here comes Frenchie and Maria.
2: What's your hurry, Linda?
0: I've stayed too long now. Papa and I buy out the store. Oh, who is this woman?
5: Hello, Frenchie.
6: What you do on this boat?
5: Little cat.
6: You want me to scratch your eyes out? You get off this boat!
5: Hold everything. I'm going.
6: Get off, get off! I am so mad I kill you!
1: Hey, Maria! Hold it, honey!
6: That woman is a bad woman. I will not have her on my boat.
5: She's a little spitfire, boys. You're welcome to her.
6: The bad name. The witch. The she thing.
1: Hey, what's the matter with her, Frenchie? What's she got to be so wild about?
4: She say all women in Port Forest is bad women. She do not like bad women very much, I can tell you that.
6: It is not funny. She come back. I kill her dead. She bad.
2: You bet she's bad, Maria. Frenchie, watch out for her and for anybody you see with her.
4: What I do is?
2: Because she's part of the gang worth fighting. She's one of those who tried to have us killed last night.
4: By God, she do that?
2: And Doc, Reggie, she lied about Jeanette Archer.
3: I say, you know that?
2: Certainly. I'm enough of a doctor to know that that girl wasn't shamming. She was really unconscious.
1: Boy, howdy. We really have got a mess of fighting to do, ain't we?

0: The adventures of Jack, Doc, and Reggie have come to you in I Love a Mystery. 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Featuring Les Tremaine as Jack Packard and Tony Clay as Doc Long. Consultants, Frank Brzee and David Lloyd. 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
2: Hello, Janie. What are you doing, propping up the bus pole?
3: Hello, Mr. Blake. I'm just waiting for the bus. I'm going over to my grandma's for the weekend.
2: Oh. Well, you'll have to wait a while for that bus. I just passed it back there. It's broken down.
3: Oh, there'll be another one along sometime, I guess.
2: Where does your grandma live, honey?
3: Harborside. 16 Lavender Street. Do you know Lavender Street, Mr. Blake?
2: I sure do. Look, I tell you what. I have to go through Harborside. Hop in, I'll give you a lift. Goodness knows how long they'll take with the bus.
3: Oh. All right, then. Thanks.
2: Yeah, it's too hot to be standing there. Got your swimsuit to have a dip? There's a good pool over there on Harborside.
3: Yes. Grandma will be taking me down there this afternoon.
2: You're lucky. I wish I could go somewhere for a swim today.
3: Why can't you?
2: Got to make a long trip. Right away from the water.
3: Hmm. Whereabouts are you going?
2: Beckerwood.
3: Beckerwood? That's where they found Beryl Garland, wasn't it?
2: Yeah, I believe they did find her there.
3: What's Beckerwood like? Have you been there before?
2: Uh-huh. Quite a few times. It's a nice place. Quiet. Plenty of trees. Not many people around. I like Beckerwood. I think maybe I'll build a place there sometime.
3: I wish we could build a place somewhere. We haven't got enough money.
2: Oh. I hear your father's home from work, Janie.
3: Uh-huh.
2: What's wrong with him?
3: Flu.
2: You don't seem very worried about it.
3: Ah, he'll be all right. Mama's looking after him. She runs around doing everything for him. Do you like my mother and father, Mr. Blake?
2: Now, that's a funny question.
3: Do you, though?
2: Yeah, of course I do. I think they're both very nice. And you know what?
3: What?
2: I think they're very lucky to have a little girl as nice as you. I wish I had a daughter like you.
3: You can't until you get married, can you?
2: No. But I hope when I do get married and have a child, it'll be a girl and she'll look as pretty as you do.
3: Thank you, Mr. Blake. I don't like my mother and father much.
2: What? Janie, what a dreadful thing to say.
3: Well, I do, but... Well, I bet you Mr. and Mrs. Garland love Beryl more than my mother and father love me. They loved her when she was alive. And now she isn't, they'll love her memory even more. My mother said so.
2: Now, Janie, your mother and father love you more than anyone else in the world. And how you could think they didn't. Still, you change your mind about all that in time. I guess everyone thinks they're not loved at times. Suppose I thought the same thing about my parents when I was a boy. But I was wrong. And you'll find out you're wrong, too.
3: Maybe. I wonder if they'd be sorry if they didn't have me. Died.
2: Of course, they'd be sorry. And it's not nice to talk like that, Janie.
3: Mm. Oh, you have to turn here, Mr. Blake.
2: It's all right. I know another way. A shortcut.
3: But I've always gone this way before.
2: Then it'll be an adventure for you going this new way, won't it? I always think we should make everything we do an adventure. That brings some excitement into life.
4: Thank you. Harry, did you ring the phone people again yesterday?
5: Uh-huh.
4: What did they say this time?
5: Well, they'll send someone out as soon as they can.
4: Oh, that's what they've been saying all the week. I don't know. You pay for things and you pay a lot. You don't get any use out of them. This is exactly 1 week our phone's been out of order. Do you realize that? 7 days.
5: Yes, Fran.
4: Well, it's not good enough. People try to get in touch with us and they can't. What's that?
5: Speak of the devil and up he'll come. They must have just fixed it. Well, aren't you going to answer it?
4: It's about time, that's all I can say. You should deduct this time it's been out of order from the account. Oh, you inconvenience. Hello?
6: Repairman here. Your line is back in order again now.
4: Thank you very much. Hmm. Coming!
5: Someone at the front door, Fran.
4: Yes, I know. Mother! What are you... Where's Janie? Well,
7: that's what I came over to ask you, Fran. I've been trying to raise your number, but they told me it was still out of order, so I got in a cab.
4: She's not with you. But she left here over 2 hours ago. The 10 o'clock bus, she was to get that.
7: Well, I waited at the stop until 20 minutes ago. The bus trip doesn't take any more than 25. There are plenty of them at this time of day.
4: But where is she? She... What's happened to her?
7: Just a minute now.
4: Well, what has happened? She should have been with you... By 10:30 at the latest.
7: Fran, calm down. There's no need for such a panic. There's probably some quite simple explanation.
4: Tell me it, then. You try to explain what could have... Oh, my... Oh, no. No, it couldn't have happened. Not to her.
7: You mustn't start thinking things...
4: Oh, dear God, please, not to her. Not what happened to Bella.
7: Fran, pull yourself together. This is
4: the police. I must ring the police. Not to my child. Not Janie.
5: Well, can't someone say something?
4: What is there to say now? Nearly 7 o'clock. No word. I can't even cry anymore. I only wish to heaven I could. These tears would ease the tension. Oh, Mother, Mother, please.
8: I can't bear this waiting anymore.
5: None of us can bear it, but... Sorry, I didn't mean... Oh, why on earth can't they ring? Not that I think it'll be bad news when they do. It couldn't be, but if they'd just let us know something.
4: Why won't it be bad news? What other news could you expect now?
5: Nothing could happen to our kid.
4: Happened to Belle Garland?
5: Fran.
4: The kid just disappeared. Much the same way as this. And when they found
5: her... Fran, stop it. For the love of... No, leave it to me, Fran. I'll take it. Hello?
9: May I speak to Mr. Langford, please?
5: Langford speaking.
9: Oh, it's the police here, sir.
5: You found her? You can tell us...
9: Yes, sir.
5: Oh, I'll come straight in and collect her.
9: I'm sorry to say this, sir, but we think it must be your child. From your description...
5: Well, what do you mean?
9: A girl has been found at Beckerwood. I'll have to ask you to come out there with me to identify the body.

0: is it? What have they told you?
1: They found her at
2: Betterwood. Are you there, Mr. Langford?
0: Betterwood? That's the place where... Is she?
2: Mr. Langford.
1: Yes. We have to go out there to identify the
2: body. Hello. Hello. Mr. Langford, would you please answer the phone?
1: Hello.
2: Oh, there you are. I'm sorry the news had to be broken to you so abruptly.
1: There's no chance of a mistake.
2: Well, judging by the report I've had from my man at Beckerwood, no, sir.

0: Hello, sir.
1: Oh, Taylor.
2: Mr. and Mrs. Langford, Mrs. Wyvern, this is Taylor. He's in charge of investigations here at Beckerwood.
3: Hi.
0: May I speak to you for a moment, please, sir?
2: Oh, yes, of course, Taylor. Excuse me, please, will you? Yes, Taylor, what is it?
0: Well, it seems now, sir, there's been a mistake.
2: What do you mean?
0: Well, a short time ago, a woman reported her child missing. The woman's inside now, and she's just identified the body of the girl we found as her daughter.
2: What?
0: Well, it is her kid, all right. We've enough proof of that now. So that means the Langford child is still missing.
2: I see. So this brings his score to 3. It's more than likely the Langford kid's around here somewhere. This is his operating ground. The way the Langford girl disappeared points to this character we're trying to hunt down. Well, anyway, I'd better let the Langfords know. I'll be inside in a minute to talk to the other woman.
0: Very well, sir.
2: Mrs. Langford, I have some news for you. Something you'll be very glad to hear.
3: What?
4: What sort of news?
2: There's been a mistake about the child, sir. I'm desperately sorry that I had to shock you so much, and then...
4: Do you mean the child in there isn't Janie?
2: No, sir, it's some other girl. She's just been identified.
3: Oh, Fran. Oh, so she's still alive. Janie's still...
2: We hope she's still alive. Rest assured, we'll do everything possible to find her.
4: You must find her for us.
2: Well, given half a chance, we will. Now, I suggest you let my driver take you back home.
3: No, I want to stay here. I want to help look for her.
2: There's nothing you can do, Mrs. Langford. I'll be in touch with you as soon as I have something definite.
5: Martin here.
0: Excuse me, sir, but we've just been put under something by a woman who's here with me now, Mrs. Craig. She says she saw Jane Langford getting into a car on Saturday morning about 10.
5: What? Could she describe the car?
0: Well, better than that, sir. She recognized a driver, a man called Arthur Blake. Quite well known in the Langford district. He owns a garage.
5: Good. Anything else?
0: Well, there's only one other thing. Mrs. Craig knows Blake, and he knows he goes to Beckerwood quite often. He usually leaves on a Saturday morning and stays in Beckerwood overnight, coming back on Sunday afternoon. Someone else looks after his business for the weekend.
5: Is he going to Beckerwood this weekend?
0: Well, Mrs. Craig thinks so.
5: Right. Circulate a description of Blake and his car and pull him in.
0: Yes, sir.
6: Tell you, you're wrong. I wouldn't hurt the kid. I wouldn't hurt any kid. For Pete's sake, won't you believe me? I'm not this maniac murderer. I'm not. You've got to believe me.
2: All right, Blake. We'll try it again in a minute.
6: You can't make me admit to something I didn't do.
2: We can talk again shortly.
6: I wouldn't hurt the kid. I wouldn't hurt any kid. Oh.
2: Uh-huh. All right, I see. Right, keep on the job. Now, Blake. Given the matter some more thought, feel like telling the truth now?
6: I have been telling the truth. Everything I've said has been the truth.
2: I see. Then how does it fit in that your car and you were seen near the spot where we discovered the last kid you murdered?
6: I didn't.
2: That was Beckerwood Station on the phone. A party of 4 people out on a picnic saw you. They've described you in detail. They saw you near the murder spot late Saturday afternoon, 4:00. And it was about 4 that the girl was murdered.
6: Well, I know where I was about 4 on Saturday afternoon, but I didn't know that was the place where the kid was murdered.
2: You're lying.
6: I swear I'm telling the truth. If she was found near the old dam, well, this is the first I've heard about
2: her. What were you doing out there?
6: Well, I'd had a row with my girl. I told you she lived in Beckerwood, and I'd go to see her.
2: Why should a row make you go out to the old dam?
6: I just got in my car and drove. I wanted to get away somewhere quiet to think things over. I just happened to go there.
2: Oh, you just happened to go there.
6: Well, I could
2: have
6: ended up anywhere. It was just that I took the old damn road. Well, I thought things over, and I went back to my girl and apologized. Look, we're going to be married. I'm going to have children of my own. How could I murder these poor little kids?
2: Everything points to you killing Beryl Gollan, the second girl, Ann Deacon, and now Jane Langford.
6: I didn't. I never saw the other kids. I know Beryl, but I hadn't seen her about for ages, and then Janie...
2: Where is Jane Langford? What have you done with her?
6: I don't know where she is. I let her off at Lavender Street Harborside, and what happened to her after...
2: Why didn't she go to her grandmother's then, if you let her off there?
6: I don't know. Can't you understand? I don't know what happened to her after I let her off.
2: You didn't let her out of the car. You took her somewhere.
6: Shut up. I don't know what's happened.
2: Yeah. Get a doctor for him. Well, doctor, what's the latest on Blake?
7: He'll be all right again shortly.
2: Uh-huh.
7: His nerves are all shot to pieces, of course. All that question.
2: Yes, I know. I don't like doing it, but what else can I do? I've got to find out what's happened to this kid. What's the latest psycho report on him?
7: Is it the same as before? The psychiatrist maintains the man is of normal, average intelligence. Uh-huh. Exactly the same story.
2: Yeah. And yet everything points so clearly to... Oh, no. Excuse me, Doctor.
7: Yes, of course.
2: No, don't go. There are a couple of other things I want to talk about.
7: All right.
2: Yes, Martin speaking. What's that again? Where? All right, I'll be right there.
7: What is it?
2: A Langford girl. She's been found down in the docks area. Come on, Doctor. You're coming with me. No. You're all right now, honey.
4: Come on.
2: Come on, dry your eyes. Nothing to cry about. You're safe, and I'm taking you home. That's all right. You just lie back there on the seat, and don't you worry about a thing. Well, how is she, Doctor? Everything all right?
7: She's all right, physically. She had a pretty bad time of it, though, with shock and so forth.
2: Yeah, she's cool.
7: You know, being out all night, scared to move in case Blake found her again.
2: Uh-huh. Could she stand up to a few minutes at headquarters to identify Blake?
7: Yes, 5 minutes won't do any harm.
2: All right. Stopping, then we're going back there.
1: Janie, you know I dropped you off at Lavin Street. You must tell them, honey. Tell them the truth. If you don't, you'll get me into dreadful trouble.
3: Oh, come near me.
1: Jane!
2: Sit down, Blake. We won't get near you, Janie.
3: He said he was taking me on a shortcut. But we went past Lavender Street, right out of the dock. It was all quiet. And there was no one about. I tried to get out of the car, but it hit me.
1: No, Janie, you're making this up.
3: You did. You did hit me. Took me to the doctor. While we were there on the quiet part, he tried to put his hands above my head.
1: No!
3: He got him there for a while. And he wanted to squeeze.
1: Don't listen to her, you folks. Don't listen.
2: Hold him there. All right. Yes, Janie, go on.
3: I tried to fight him off, and somehow, after a while, I got free. I grabbed my bag and opened the door. He tried to get me again, but I got away from him and hit.
2: Okay. You don't have to tell us anymore.
0: Well, the Langfords are here, sir. They're waiting outside.
2: I take the kid out.
0: Yes, sir. Come on, Janie.
2: All right now, Blake. Let's start again.
1: Oh, no.
2: No, I'll take it, Sergeant. Martin here. What? Huh? Yeah. I see. Yeah. Okay, I'll be in touch. Now, Sergeant, go out there and tell the Langfords to wait. There's someone else I want to clear up with a child.
8: Lieutenant Martin, I've had enough of this. You won't speak
2: Mrs.
8: to my
2: Langford,
8: child.
2: You can do one of two things. Stay in here and keep quiet or go outside.
9: I'll report you to your superior,
2: Martin. Same goes for you, Mr. Langford.
9: Well, I... Okay, we'll be quiet.
2: Well, that's better. Now, listen to me, Janie. You can stop those tears at once. No, you're a very clever little actress, but you're not putting it over anymore. You tell me the truth, or I'll order your father to wallop the daylights out of you.
3: Dad!
2: Tell me the truth. You lied about Mr. Blake, didn't you?
9: Martin.
2: Be quiet! Janie, you lied, didn't you? You were quite prepared to see Mr. Blake, an innocent man, go to the electric chair just because of your lies. Tell me! You can't lie anymore. That phone call was to say another little girl was nearly killed at Bakerwood an hour ago. The police caught the man with her. And on top of that, we just had a report that two people saw Mr. Blake drop you at Lavender Street. Saw you catch a bus that'd take you to the docks. A bus that came along a few minutes before your grandmother walked up to the bus stop. Now, you admit that's true before I...
3: It's true!
9: What?
2: All right. Now, why did you tell all those lies? Why did you try to get this poor man into so much trouble?
3: They don't care about me.
2: Your mother and father.
3: They don't care anything about me. They have got more love than I've ever had. I wanted to show them. I wanted to make them sorry.
8: Oh, yes. Harriet.
9: I can't believe.
2: Well, you better get her out of here. It's up to you what you do, huh?
9: Mr. Blake, I... How can I say it?
1: May I ring Beckwood, please, Lieutenant? Carol, my girl.
2: Yes, yes, of course. And my deepest apologies, Mr. Blake.
1: I just want to get out of here.
2: Take Mr. Blake into the next room, please, Sergeant.
0: Come with me, please, sir.
2: Jane, come here. We'll take her home now, Lieutenant. I'm very sorry. Fran?
7: Us kids.
2: Taylor.
10: Sir?
2: Fix the car for me, will you? And I'm going to Beckerwood. As soon as I've apologized properly to Mr. Blake. If I ever can.

0: A closing door finishes the story. Next week, another key will open another door to another story. Mystery. Romance. Or adventure. All start when a door is unlocked by...
1: the key.

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16: 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Then you cross James and Paul. 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

0: This is 19 Nocturne Boulevard. Won't you step inside? Did you have any trouble finding it? What do you mean, what kind of a place is it?
1: Why, it's a psychiatrist's office. Can't you tell?

0: Dr. Silva?
1: Ah, you must be Jessica. Come in. Your father has spoken of you often.
0: Mm-hmm. He told me to come to you if I needed anything.
2: Come in. Sit down. I can't tactfully say that I am pleased to see you, but I can heartily say that I am most happy to meet you.
0: Oh, yes. Thanks.
1: There. Now tell me what I can do for you.
0: Since I moved to Florence, I've been doing really well. Sleeping, even without the drugs.
1: You haven't been taking your prescriptions.
0: My doctor back home said I could cut back some once I started feeling better.
1: Your doctor?
0: Dr. Gelb? Joan Gelb?
1: Yes, I've read some of her work. Go on.
0: Go on?
1: You had a reason for coming to me, didn't you?
0: Oh, yes. The dreams.
1: Yes.
0: Well, I came here to attend university and be closer to my father.
1: He's not in the United States.
0: No, he's on diplomatic attachment in the Netherlands. But I don't understand any Dutch. So I found a room with three other girls from the college. They're all models. To pay for their classes. Well, except Dana. She just models for fun. Sorry, that's probably not important.
1: Don't worry, you can go at your own pace.
0: Can I have a piece of paper?
1: You want to take notes. That's really my job.
0: No, it helps me concentrate. Please. Thank you. So, Dana, Chris, and Adrienne are all gorgeous. I am the mouse. Don't get me wrong, they're all very nice.
1: But you are a bit jealous.
0: They've all got legs all the way up to their shoulders.
1: A woman with legs up to her shoulders might be missing a heart.
0: I like that. But they're nice. Really nice.
1: You're lucky. Good friends are hard to find.
0: Yes. The dream.
1: Whenever you are ready.
0: You're going to think I'm horrible.
1: Nonsense. Dreams are primarily symbolic, and everyone dreams about things they are embarrassed by. I promise I won't judge you.
0: In the dream, I come home. Our apartment is on the top floor, so I walk up and up the endless stairs. It's the type that goes round and round an open space. You know, where you can look all the way down to the ground floor. As long as you don't have to worry about vertigo. And the door was...
3: Hello?
0: Open. I pushed it the rest of the way and went in. And everything was red. Red on the walls. I could not understand. All I could think was, did we repaint?
1: Yes.
0: And then I looked up and saw the light fixture. It was red too. Red and dripping. Slowly. Dripping.
1: Is that when you woke?
0: No. Can I have another piece of paper? I'll trade you.
1: A crane. Very nice.
0: It was part of my therapy.
1: Still, very nice.
0: Thanks. I went into the next room. Out of the foyer into the frying pan. You must think I'm awful to be able to joke at a time like this.
1: No, humor is a very common way to deal with painful circumstances. Don't concern yourself with what I think.
0: Adrienne was in the sitting room. Dead! She was all cut up, and the mirror next to the kitchen door was smashed and bloody. I could see my reflection in the shards, sticking out of her eyes.
1: Was that where the dream ended?
0: Yes. Just that. Just seeing her dead.
1: I'd like to venture an interpretation of this dream that might help you come to terms with it.
0: Yes?
1: It's a manifestation of a deep-seated jealousy.
0: I'm not jealous.
1: It's normal, don't worry. She's a beautiful model and you want to see yourself in her eyes as she appears to yours.
0: Really? But it was so bloody.
1: Symbolism. Red is the color of jealousy and passion. Nothing more.

0: got it.
1: I only eat chocolate off a man.
2: Oh, ha! What a line to come in on. Dana was just explaining her perfect diet plan.
3: It makes perfect sense. Work up a sweat, then have all the chocolate you want.
4: You girls.
1: Don't tell me you wouldn't if you had a chance.
4: Well,
2: maybe she doesn't like chocolate.
3: Maybe she doesn't like men.
4: I like chocolate. My father sent me some cocoa, the good Dutch kind.
1: I'm surprised you like men any more, Adrian, after all that bastard Alberto put you through.
3: Don't get me started. You should really be allowed to shoot men when you're through with them.
2: I'd have a trail of bodies stretching to the sunset.
4: Are there any more of those apples?
1: Catch!
2: What do I do when we run out of men?
3: Not all men, just the ones who want to track you down and torment you.
1: He didn't.
2: Again?
4: What?
1: You should tell her.
3: It makes me sound like such a victim.
1: Why do you think she never does bikini shots?
4: What?
2: She's moved 3 times in a year, but he always finds her.
1: She's got the scars to prove it.
4: It happened again.
5: Calm down, Jessica.
4: I'm so sorry to burst in here like this.
5: Sit down.
4: But I cannot concentrate on anything today.
5: Here, now sit.
4: Thank you. Are you sure it's all right?
5: I've got plenty of paper.
4: No, I mean... Oh, thank you. I feel like such a fool.
5: It obviously upset you. Sharing will make you feel better. Had another dream?
4: No. That's the weird part. It was the same dream.
5: The same?
4: Well, it started the same. Going up the stairs and the blood on the light.
5: And?
4: And... Adrienne... It was all the same, except the ending.
5: How did it end, then?
4: It didn't. I mean, It went on from where I woke up before. I was staring at myself in the mirror shards, but then I realized that was not me. Not Jessica, not me, not this time. That was different.
5: Who was in the reflection?
4: I think it was the killer.
5: Well, be as specific as you want. You won't shock me. You can give me every detail.
4: I could smell the blood. It's everywhere.
5: That's a very distinctive smell.
4: Yes. It was Dana's room. And she was sleeping.
5: So, this was nighttime.
4: I don't know. Dana sleeps late.
5: Jessica, in the dream, are you Jessica, or are you the killer?
4: I'm not sure. I'm not thinking in the dream, just seeing and feeling and smelling. I can't see a face, even in the mirrors. I just know it was the killer looking back at me. But I couldn't tell you what looked like.
5: What are you wearing?
4: Boots. Black. Leather gloves. I moved toward Dana's bed.
5: You stab her too?
4: Oh, Adrienne wasn't stabbed. At least, that wasn't how she died. She was strangled.
5: And then she died.
4: Oh, no. That would be too quick. I let up just in time. She's out.
5: Do you tie her up?
4: Yes. I tie her to the bed frame. Up and down.
5: What is she wearing?
4: A scarlet negligee. She got it after one of her modeling shoots. The picture is on the wall over the bed. Huge. Her. Posed in red. Enticing.
5: And then?
4: Can I have another piece of paper?
5: Of course. Damn, what will you make?
4: A box. I feel like I'm in a box.
5: Perhaps you should make something more open. Something you can get out of.
4: Perhaps next time.
5: All right. Was there more to the dream?
4: A little bit. After Dana woke up.
5: What happened?
4: I just killed her.

0: She really needs to keep that dog on a shorter leash. She's lucky I didn't jump back and fall all the way down the stairs.
1: Coffee?
0: Cocoa. Oh!
1: You don't like it? It's imported French lace.
0: I'm just not used to.
1: And red is such a good color on it.
2: She's just shy. Haven't you ever wondered, Jessica?
0: Wondered? What?
2: What it would be like with a woman.
0: Oh, no. I don't even know anyone who does.
2: Anyone who you know does, anyway.
0: I guess.
3: Oh, God!
2: What's wrong? Sit down.
0: Coco?
3: Thanks.
2: What happened?
3: On the street! A gun! It was so loud!
1: Someone was shot? I'm phoning the police.
2: Give her a minute. She's nearly hysterical.
3: No, no. Call them. The sooner I tell, the sooner he'll be caught.
0: Did you see the guy?
3: Uh-huh.
0: I have this awful feeling.
4: Yes?
0: That this is all some kind of premonition.
4: You think you are seeing something that might happen in the future?
0: It would make so much sense.
4: Is there anything in the dream that makes you think it will happen?
0: Like what?
4: Something with the date. A newspaper, perhaps.
0: No. No, I don't think so. None of us really reads the papers. Magazines, yes. But they don't come out all that often. And they all look very much alike.
4: Have you ever had a dream, any dream, come true in the past?
0: What? No.
4: Then I think you are safe. But make sure to lock your door. So, the dream came back.
0: Yes.
4: And it was...
0: longer.
4: So once again, you saw your first two friends strangled and tortured and... mutilated.
0: Yes.
4: And then what about your third friend? What was her name?
0: Chris. Chris was in the hall. She must have heard the commotion with Dana. I feel like the killer was...
3: Oh, God!
0: Oh, surprised. Like he did not expect her to be there.
4: Why do you say that?
0: I don't know. Just that I had to chase her down.
4: Be specific.
0: I came out of Dana's bedroom.
3: Dana? What? Oh, God!
0: I hesitate, stunned, just long enough for her to run back into her room.
3: No, no.
0: There's such a...
3: No, no.
0: A...
3: No, no.
0: Surge of excitement as the door gives way.
4: Where is Chris?
0: She's pressed against the window, outlined in light from the pink and red neon across the street.
4: Ah, and what is she wearing?
0: Silk. A blue slip.
4: Blue? Are you sure?
0: Yes. Why?
4: The neon light. It might be deceptive.
0: I saw it in the hall.
4: Ah. What color is her hair?
0: Chris, she has long, straight, blonde hair.
4: And very pretty.
0: Yes.
4: Hmm.
0: I raise the knife,
3: no.
0: And she screams again, trying to climb out the window.
4: Kenji.
0: We're 6 stories up. That's why there's all those stairs.
4: Do you cut her?
0: Better. I set the knife aside again.
3: And
0: take her by the throat. The black leather of the gloves looks strange in the neon pink glow, especially against her pale white throat.
4: Does she struggle?
0: Like a fiend. She strikes and kicks, but it is all in vain. The killer must be a man.
4: Of course, the killer in the dream.
0: That's what I meant.
4: Right, more paper.
0: Thank you.
4: You've made me quite a little collection here. What's this one?
0: A knife.
4: A paper knife. And this?
0: A shrew.
4: No more cranes.
0: Cranes are peaceful. I haven't been feeling very peaceful.
4: Do you want to continue?
0: Don't you have another appointment?
4: No, your case is fascinating, so I cleared some extra time for you.
0: Oh. All right.
4: At least follow the dream to the conclusion.
0: Where was I?
4: You were strangling Chris.
0: Right. Then she passed out.
4: Good. And?
0: I took the cord from the blinds and wrapped it around her neck.
4: Strangling her again? Why?
0: It wasn't tied that tight.
4: Then what?
0: Then I cut her a little. Not deep. Just enough to see red. Just enough for the blood to flow. Shoulders. Thighs. Chest. It took a long time for her to wake up again.
4: Did you cut her blue slip off?
0: It's not blue anymore. Now it's wet and dark, in strange rivulet patterns. So is the floor.
4: And then?
0: Her eyes open. And once again, I see my own reflection twice in one face. And this time, I can almost make out who I am. If it weren't for that blasted pink neon, I might be able to see.
4: Does she recognize you?
0: Maybe. She tries to scream, but I already gagged her. She was asleep a long time.
4: Uh-huh.
0: I pull her up by her hair. Her long, blonde, lovely hair. The word tresses pops into my mind.
4: Tresses? That's a good word.
0: She squirms again and tries to escape. Her eyes plead with me, but I do not waver. I show her the knife, and she closes her eyes. I run the hilt of the knife over her forehead, and she squeals, when really all I want to do is press her eyelids open.
4: She can't understand that, can she?
0: I just want her to see. She was always a big one for seeing things.
4: See what?
0: The window.
4: Is there something outside?
0: Not yet.
4: Oh?
0: As soon as her eyelids flutter open, I turn her toward the window and slam her face into it, shattering the glass. Something breaks in her, too, and I hear her muffled agony.
4: Her nose.
0: I don't know, since as soon as the glass is gone, I push her out.
4: On the cord.
0: She dances so prettily.
4: Do the people see?
0: No. The music from the club with the neon is very loud, and no one ever looks up.
4: What about the blood?
0: I don't know. I woke up. What do you think?
4: We definitely have some work to do. You'll see me every afternoon for a while. Can you promise me you will?
0: Of course. If you think it is important.
4: Very. And here is my home number. In case anything else comes to mind.
0: You're sure you don't mind if I call you?
4: No. Of course not. In fact, I insist. I am here for you.
5: Jesus said, lo, I stand at the door and knock. Jesus is knocking on the door of your heart.
6: Scotomophobia.
0: What? Mr. Cramoisi, you startled me.
6: The fear of going blind.
0: Huh? Me?
6: I saw you run from the white stick. And I don't know a word for fear of a blind man.
0: Hello?
2: Jess, is there something wrong?
0: Oh, no. nothing. Glad to be home.
7: I was just putting on some tea. Want some?
0: No, thanks. Save me some water, though.
2: You and your cocoa. Come in here. We've got company.
0: Oh? Hello?
8: Ah, this must be your other roommate. Very pleased. Four such lovely ladies all alone.
9: This is Detective Ghouls. That is Jessica. Sit down, Jesse.
0: Detective?
9: He's investigating. What I saw yesterday.
8: We suspect the murder she witnessed was mob-related and are worried about her safety. Your safety, too. This isn't a very secure building. You don't even have grills on the windows.
7: We're 6 floors up. Who needs grills? Here, Jess, water and your precious cocoa. I wouldn't dare measure it for you.
0: That's perfect, Dana. Thanks.
8: I'm trying to convince Chris to let me take her into protection. We want to make sure she stays very, very safe.
0: Hello?
10: Four girls. Could be three. Or one.
0: Who is this? You're scaring me.
10: Will it be you?
0: I'm hanging up now.
7: Jess, who was that?
0: A heavy breather. You know the type.
7: I didn't even hear the phone ring.
0: Oh, I must have picked it up just as it was starting. Who did you think it was?
7: Oh, Michelle, my brother. He's been asking for money again.
0: What's wrong this time?
7: Same old shit. Someone's gonna break his legs. Someone's gonna kill his dog. He ran through his half of the inheritance years ago.
0: And you don't feel sorry for him?
7: I felt $100,000 sorry for him. And that was in the first month after he flushed all his cash down one toilet or another. Since then, not so damn sorry.

0: Hello?
1: Doctor, please. Something terrible has happened.
0: Jessica, what's going on?
1: You have to come, Doctor. I need help.

0: 601, 602. Jessica, what has happened?
1: Doctor?
0: Come out here. My God, what?
1: A nosebleed. I get them sometimes.
0: With the dreams.
1: Oh.
0: Why are you out here?
1: I didn't want to wake anyone.
0: They're your friends. They'll understand. Let's go inside. Maybe have some of your famous cocoa.
1: That would be nice.
0: Invite me in.
1: You're invited.
0: What?
1: The dream was so bad this time.
0: Mm-hmm.
1: Then I found these. And suddenly, everything started to be so real. But it can't be, can it?

0: And suddenly, everything started to be so real. But it can't be, can it? I hoped I would wake up, and the gloves would be gone. But here they are. It's really good, isn't it? Is it too hot for you? My father sent it, from the Netherlands. He's always somewhere else. I mean, somewhere else from where I am, anyway. Did I tell you how my mother died? She committed suicide when I was 5. I found her. Dr. Gelb says that's why I can't sleep. She says I can never forget my mother's dead eyes. They looked at me, but they weren't really her anymore. You know? But this is all beside the point. I'm so glad the girls are heavy sleepers, so we can talk. I finally saw myself in the dream. I mean, I, in the killer's eyes, saw me, Jessica. Do you know how frightening that could be? The idea that I could not only watch myself be butchered, but that I would somehow be behind the eyes of the one doing it. Somehow, when I have a piece of paper in my hands, the dream fades into something that might have been on the television. Once Chris was dead, the killer must have pulled her back in. She was on the bed, starred with glass in the dark. Pink stars catching the neon. I watch his black-gloved hand push open my own bedroom door. I'm lying on the bed, tossing in my sleep. I guess sometimes I sleep. The knife in my, his, hand leads me to the bed. To the woman. To me. I know. What?
1: Oh, my God.
0: Chris, did you call for the police? You should have knocked.
1: What the hell?
2: Is all that blood?
0: What? Oh, the nosebleed. Sorry, I should have changed into something fresh.
3: Watch where you step.
0: Would you like some cocoa?
3: Bad, sir.
2: You might want some shoe covers.
4: Who could have done this awful thing?
2: Someone crazy, truly out of his mind.
4: Or her mind.
3: Do you have any reason to suspect a woman?
4: I suspect everyone. How many bodies?
5: 4 bodies and 1 clinging to life.
4: And the smell?
5: Rotting flesh. Been lying here several days, if I don't miss my guess.

Now that you know how to find us, don't be a stranger. We have enough of those already. Tonight's episode, When Yellow Casts a Crimson Shadow, was written by Julie Hoverson as an homage to the genre of films that Americans call giallo, Italian thrillers from the 60s, 70s, and 80s, and directed by such notables as Sergio Martino, Lucio Fulci, Dario Argento, and Mario Bava. In this episode, Dr. Silver was Anthony D.P. Mann of the Horror Etc. podcast, www.horroretc.com. Jessica was Julie Hoverson. Adrienne was Robin Keyes. Dana was Kate Waterus. Chris was Tanya Milevic of Lightning Bolt Theater of the Mind at lightningbolttheaterofthemind.net. Detective Ghouls was Glenn Hallstrom. Mr. Cramwazy, the manager, was Drew Williams. The voice on the phone was Frankenvox. The first cop was Desmond Reddick of Dread Media at www.dread-media.com. Second cop was Mike Guerrero of Fearshock.com's podcast at www.fearshock.com/podcast. 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And the coroner was Jack Kincaid of Hodes Grimm at www.jack-kincaid.com/enterthegrim. 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

0: Once upon a time there was an engineer.
1: Choo-choo Charlie was his name, we hear.
0: He had an engine and he sure had fun. He used good and plenty candy to make his train run.
2: Charlie says, love my good and plenty. Charlie says, really rings the bell. Charlie says, love my good and plenty. Don't know any other candy that I love so well.
3: I came across Mr. Kipling in a meadow by the church. If I've painted that spire once, he said, I've painted it a dozen times. He offered me an apple pie. An artist needs inspiration, he explained. Golden shortcrust pastry, delicious apple filling, and just the right amount of sugar sprinkled on top. But then, when it comes to the little details, Mr. Kipling does have an exceedingly good eye.
4: Well, come in, Smithers. What is it? Speak up, boy. Orange juice.
5: No, sir. New Kellogg's Rise and Shine.
4: Hey, fiendish.
5: And look at this, sir.
4: No peel, no pips, and it's got vitamin C. Well, Smithers, I suppose this is it.
5: What are you doing, sir?
4: Thank you, Governor. Wife and three pips to support. Thank you.
6: New Kellogg's Rise and Shine. Now tastes as good as orange juice.
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5: The sealed book.
6: Once again, the keeper of the book is ready to open the ponderous volume in which is recorded all the secrets and mysteries of mankind through the ages. All the strange and mystifying stories of the past, the present, and the future.

0: keeper of the book. What tale will you tell us this time?
1: What tale shall I tell you? I have here tales of every kind. Tales of murder, of madness, of dark deeds and events strange beyond all belief. let me see. Yes, here's a tale for you. The strange tale of an old woman and of three heirs greedy for her millions. A tale I call Death Spins a Web. And here is the tale as it is written in the sealed book. In a great mansion far from the city, Mrs. Oliver Drake lies dying. Her door opens, and her attorney, Henry Arnold, enters.
2: Good morning, Mrs. Drake. How do you feel today?
3: Henry, 2 days ago, Dr. Smith told me I had 2 months to live. Well, that's how I feel, like somebody who has 2 months to live.
2: You take it well, Mrs. Drake.
3: Tell me, have those three worthless grandchildren gotten here yet?
2: Blanche and Vivian have. They're outside in the hall now. But you want to see them?
3: I don't want to see them, no. But I will. We have things to talk over.
2: Of course. I'll send them in. Your grandmother will see you now.
4: Oh, thank you, Mr. Oh, Granny, darling, it's so nice to see you again. Why, you don't look sick at all.
3: That must be quite a disappointment to you, Vivian.
5: Dear Granny, it's so good to see you again. How are you, darling?
3: Dr. Smith says I may live for another 10 years. Now, Blanche, you mustn't look so downcast. Perhaps I can arrange to die sooner.
5: Why, Granny, you know I didn't mean any...
6: Hello, Granny. Sorry I'm late.
3: Our family playboy has arrived. Chris, these are your cousins, Blanche and Vivian.
6: Well, I'm very happy to meet both of you.
5: Strange, Chris, that we've never met before. We've been to so many of the same places. Monte Carlo, Paris, Dovey.
6: I'm sorry that we didn't, Blanche. Until now, I had no idea that I had such a beautiful cousin.
4: Chris, I'm Vivian, one of your unknown polo admirers. I saw you play at Bentonhurst last year. You were magnificent.
3: Chris is magnificent at everything that's a waste of time. By the way, Chris, whatever became of that princess you were married to?
6: Oh, you mean Irina? We were divorced 2 months ago, Granny.
3: Congratulations. What about you, Blanche?
5: Hmm?
3: Are you still married to that third husband of yours?
5: Oh, no, Granny. I got rid of him a year ago.
3: What about you, Vivian?
4: I'm free at the moment, darling.
3: You know, if I were to search the entire world for the three most useless people, I don't think I could do better than you three.
6: As far as I'm concerned, you're undoubtedly right, darling.
3: If I had my way, I'd cut you three vultures off without a penny. And leave everything to charity. Unfortunately, under your grandfather's will, I have to divide the fortune among the three of you. But I'm permitted to divide it any way I see fit.
5: But of course you're going to divide the money equally between us, aren't you, Granny?
3: No, dear, that's just it. I'm not.
5: What?
3: I'm going to leave the fortune to just one of you. The other two will merely receive token inheritances.
4: But why, Granny?
3: I feel that one of you must be just a shade less useless to society than the other two. And to that one, I intend to bequeath a fortune.
6: I see. And have you made up your mind yet?
3: No.
6: Ah?
3: I want the three of you to live with me for a few weeks, so that I can become better acquainted with each of you. And at the end of that time, I shall make my decision.
1: In the days that followed, Blanche, Vivian, and Chris spent a good deal of time with their grandmother. Mrs. Drake preferred to see them separately, and often, after one of the three had left her bedroom, there was a gleam of amusement in her eye, as though she were enjoying a private joke. Chris, meanwhile, working on a plan of his own, also saw a lot of his beautiful cousins separately.
5: Oh, Chris. Isn't it beautiful out here?
6: You're very beautiful, Blanche. As beautiful as the night itself.
5: You don't have to say that, Chris. Just because there's a full moon.
6: It's not the moon. Darling, life hasn't been the same since I met you. The moment our eyes met, I was lost.
5: Oh, Chris. Chris, I felt the same way. Only I didn't think you did.
6: But I do, darling.
5: Then you're going riding with Vivian each morning doesn't mean anything?
6: Oh, of course not. You're the one I love. And always will.
5: Oh, Chris. Chris, I do so want to believe you. I've been so unhappy. None of my husbands ever understood me.
6: But I do, darling. And I love you very much.
5: Oh. Oh.
6: You know that now, don't you?
5: Yes, Chris. Yes. I do.
4: Chris, it's a wonderful morning. Oh, the air feels so clean.
6: Oh, you look lovely, Vivian, with your cheeks so flushed and your hair windblown. Look at me, Vivian.
4: Oh, Chris. Chris, don't.
6: Yeah.
4: Oh, you had no right to kiss me. Let me go.
6: Your lips say let me go, but that isn't what your eyes are saying, is it, darling?
4: No, Chris. No, it's not. Oh, Chris, this isn't just one of your famous flirtations.
6: No, darling. I think I fell in love with you the moment I saw you. You do care for me, don't you, Vivian?
4: Yes, Chris. Yes, I do.
6: I understand you want to see me, Granny.
3: Yes. Come over here, Chris. Well, how did you make out?
6: What do you mean?
3: I said, how did you make out? With Vivian, of course.
6: So you know that I was out riding with Vivian.
3: I know everything that goes on in this house. Vivian may not know that you took Blanche for a walk down by the lake last night, but I know.
6: Oh, now, Granny, you're not going to give my little game away, are you?
3: Oh, no, Chris, no. I find it very enjoyable watching an unmitigated scoundrel make love to two women at the same time.
6: Well, after all, Granny, if you don't leave me the fortune, I have no choice but to marry whichever one of them inherits it.
3: But they're such stupid women, Chris. You yourself are a rogue, but at least an amusing one. But those women...
6: And that's the reason you ought to leave me the fortune, Granny.
3: It's a pity I'm not 20 years younger, isn't it, Chris? Then your charm might have some effect upon me.
6: Yes. You're quite right.
3: Well, Chris, you'd better get back to Blanche and Vivian. After all, one of them might be an heiress, and heiresses demand attention.
1: A week passed, a week in which Chris found it more and more difficult to play his little game. Blanche and Vivian stopped speaking to each other, and it became steadily harder for him to convince each of them that he had no interest in the other.
5: Good morning, darling.
6: Oh, hello, Blanche.
5: What? Aren't you even going to kiss me?
6: Of course, dear.
5: Oh, Chris, I do love you so. This past week has been heavenly. Chris, you do love me, don't you?
6: Oh, darling, what a question. You know there couldn't be anyone for me but you.
5: Then why do you spend so much time with Vivian?
6: That's how I keep tabs on her.
5: What do you mean?
6: Blanche, Vivian is cheating in an effort to get Granny's fortune.
5: Cheating? How?
6: The three of us agreed not to go see Granny unless she sent for us.
5: Yes?
6: Well, Vivian has already broken that agreement. Several times she sneaked into Granny's bedroom to try to influence the old lady in her favor.
5: What? Why, that dirty double-crossing, two-timing... Chris, do you think Vivian's getting anywhere?
6: Well, when Granny sent for me last night, she more or less hinted that it would be Vivian who would inherit the fortune.
5: But, Chris, how can you take it so calmly? We've got to do something.
6: Please, darling, let me handle this. I have a plan to take care of Vivian, and to take care of her very effectively.
0: Thank you.
6: Hello, Vivian. How are you, darling?
4: Let go of me, Chris. Let go.
6: But what's wrong, darling?
4: Aren't you afraid Blanche may be wondering where you are?
6: Oh, so that's it.
4: Yes, that's it.
6: Vivian, listen to me. Whatever time I've spent with Blanche hasn't been because I wanted to. All I've been doing is protecting our interests.
4: Protecting our interests?
6: You may not know it, but Blanche has broken the agreement the three of us had. She's been sneaking in to see Granny behind our backs.
4: Why, that low-down, conniving, peroxide blonde.
6: That's the reason I've spent so much time with Blanche. To learn if Granny is being influenced by her.
4: And is she, Chris?
6: Blanche seems to feel certain she's going to inherit the fortune.
4: Oh, Chris, what are we going to do?
6: You can do as you please. After I've spent days with that hag trying to protect our interests and ensure our future happiness, you accuse me of making love to her.
4: I didn't say that.
6: Well, you intimated as much.
4: Oh, please, Chris, don't be angry. I'm terribly sorry I lost my temper. Oh, please say you forgive me, darling. Please. I'll never doubt you again.
1: A few days later, after a particularly severe heart attack, Mrs. Drake sent for her three grandchildren.
3: I suppose you're wondering why I sent for you, aren't you?
5: Naturally. Well, yeah.
6: Frankly, yes, Granny, darling.
3: In the 2 weeks that you've been living with me, I've come to the conclusion that you three are the shallowest and most useless people alive.
5: Why, Granny?
3: If I could, I'd leave the entire fortune to charity. But the will of your grandfather provides that the fortune is to be divided among you. I want you to know that I've finally made my choice.
5: You have?
6: And who's the lucky one among us, Granny?
3: My attorney, Mr. Arnold, is coming from the city the day after tomorrow to draw up my will. When I'm dead, he'll reveal to you who the fortune goes to. Until then, you'll just have to be patient and try to guess.

0: And now the story continues, as it is written here in the pages of the sealed book. For several days, Blanche and Vivian and Chris have waited in suspense to learn their grandmother's decision as to who is to inherit her money. Then one morning, looking very upset, Chris seeks out his cousin Blanche.
1: Blanche?
2: Chris, well, what is it? Is anything wrong?
1: Everything's wrong.
2: What is it? Chris, tell me.
1: Early this morning, Granny sent for me. I managed to wheedle out of her who the fortune is going to.
2: You did? Oh, Chris, who's going to get it?
1: Vivian.
2: Vivian?
1: Yes. We're each to receive $5,000 while she gets millions.
2: Oh, Chris. Chris, it's not fair.
1: Oh, shh. Don't cry, darling. I could stand the thought of losing the fortune. If it weren't that I'd lose you also.
2: Well, Chris, what are you saying? We'll always be together.
1: Oh, darling, there's no use pretending. If we're both penniless, we can't get married.
2: Oh, Chris, it wouldn't matter if we were penniless. Really, it wouldn't.
1: That's what you say now, Blanche, but I know better.
2: Oh, no.
1: Both of us are too used to luxury to do without it. And listen, if somehow Vivian failed to inherit the fortune, it would mean that either you or I would be bound to. In either case, we could get married and have our chance for happiness.
2: Yes, you're right. Oh, I hate her. I hate her.
1: Darling, if we want our happiness, we've got to fight for it.
2: Chris, what are you talking about?
1: If something were to happen to Vivian, our worries would be over.
2: Chris, you don't mean... Oh, no.
1: Darling, the happiness of two people is more important than that of one. And we could be so happy together. I can't bear the thought of giving you up.
2: Oh, Chris. But murder, we'd be caught.
1: Not if we're clever, darling. Now, listen. This afternoon, suggest to Vivian that the two of you take the canoe and paddle to the other end of the lake. When you get about a mile from shore, you'll see me approaching in the motorboat. That will be the moment for you to tip the canoe over.
2: Tip the canoe over?
1: Yes. Then I'll pick you up and bring you back to the dock. As for Vivian, it was a simple case of drowning. By the time I reached the overturned canoe, she had gone under. You were the only survivor.
2: Oh, Chris, I'm so frightened.
1: Well, will you do it?
2: Yes. I'll do it. If you want me to.

0: Are you tired paddling, Blanche?
1: No, Vivian. Oh, the lake is certainly deserted today, isn't it?
0: It always is this time of the year. Ooh, but that water's cold.
1: Oh, I hear a motorboat.
0: Oh, look, it's Chris. He's coming after us.
2: Hello, you two. Who wants a lift?
1: Let's just ignore him, Vivian.
0: All right. We'll pretend he isn't there. He expects us to admit we're tired.
1: Shall we change places? I'm tired of paddling in the stern.
0: All right, if you like. But be careful. These canoes tip very easily.
1: Yes, I know. Now you work your way slowly toward the stern while I make for the bow.
0: Okay.
1: Now, we have to slide past each other. This is a tricky part, changing places in a canoe.
0: Blanche, look out. You're rocking the canoe.
1: Oh, I can't help it.
0: Look out. We're going over.
2: Hey, what happened to you two?
1: Chris. Chris, pick me up.
2: Come over here and I'll help you into the boat.
0: Chris, where are you?
2: Here I am, Vivian.
1: Chris, it's 30 yards to the boat. I can't swim that far.
0: Chris, pick me up. My clothes are dragging me under.
2: Where's the boat? I'll pick you up.
0: Oh, Chris, don't let me drown. Chris! Chris!
2: It's only another 20 yards, Blanche.
1: Oh, Chris, my clothes, they're so heavy. I'm getting so tired.
2: Just a few more yards, darling.
1: A few more yards. Couldn't swim beyond that if my life depended on it.
2: I'm afraid you may have to, darling.
1: Chris! Chris, come back! Chris, don't let me

0: Hello, Granny. How are you?
1: Have the police left yet?
0: Yes, Granny. They asked me to convey their condolences over the tragic loss of your granddaughters. Oh, it was just one of those unfortunate accidents.
1: Yes, wasn't it? It's a pity you weren't able to get there in time to save them, Chris.
0: I shall never forgive myself for that, Granny.
1: I'm sure you won't. Well, Mr. Arnold is waiting to see me about drawing up my will and naming my heir. But I no longer seem to have a choice in the matter. I must give you credit, Chris. You worked the whole thing out like a master.
0: Why, Granny, whatever are you talking about?
1: You may have fooled Blanche and Vivian and the police to boot, but not me, Chris.
0: What do you mean?
1: Chris, do you remember when the thought first occurred to you that with Blanche and Vivian gone, you would inherit all?
0: Why, Granny?
1: It was when you met your cousins for the first time in this room. The thought occurred to you because I said, it's a pity there isn't only one of you. Then I wouldn't have to bother deciding who should inherit the fortune.
0: Come to think of it, I do recall your saying something to that effect.
1: And when I did, your head came up and you stared at the two women, and then you smiled. And I knew exactly what you were going to do.
0: Of course, this is all nonsense, but if you say you knew what I was going to do, why didn't you stop me?
1: Because I wanted to see happen what did happen.
0: But if you wanted me to inherit the fortune, why didn't you promise to leave it to me in your will without...
1: Without forcing you to do what you did?
0: Yes.
1: My dear Chris, for reasons of my own, I wanted it to be quite impossible for those two vicious, stupid women to inherit my money. And equally impossible for you.
0: Well, whether you want me to inherit the fortune or not, I'm going to.
1: Oh, are you?
0: Yes. Under Grandfather's will, there's no way you can prevent me from inheriting it. It's mine, come what may.
1: Oh, is it?
0: Yes. What are you laughing at?
1: You fool. There isn't any fortune.
0: What are you saying? There are millions.
1: There's nothing. Absolutely nothing. Everything your grandfather left was lost in the Depression.
0: No, that can't be. You're lying.
1: Lying, am I? I've been paying the servants my doctor bills and other expenses by selling what few pieces of jewelry I had left. I have nothing now. Nothing.
0: No.
1: In fact, I shouldn't even be surprised if you had to pay my funeral expenses.
0: You witch! You planned this all from beginning to end, getting the three of us here. Speaking of leaving the fortune to one of us, driving me on to drown the two of them.
1: Yes, that's right. And I can't recall ever having had so much fun in all my life.
0: Well, you won't be having it much longer. You made a mistake in playing me for the fool.
1: I don't think so. You did exactly as I knew you would. Everything I expected came about.
0: It did, did it? Did you expect this also? You didn't expect this, did you? Well, why don't you laugh now? You'll never play anybody else for a fool.
2: Strength, anything wrong? I thought I heard... Good heavens, Mr. Drake, let go of her! Let go, dear, here! Let go!
0: One thing she didn't count on.
2: Let go of her!
0: There. You can have her. She'll never play another little game like that.
2: Mrs. Drake. Mrs. Drake. She's dead.
0: No more than she deserved.
2: Chris, what did you do it for? Murdering a helpless old woman. It's madness.
0: Helpless, was she? Why, she tricked me into believing she had a fortune. Tricked me into killing to get it.
2: What are you talking about? She tricked you into believing she had a fortune. She does have a fortune.
0: You're lying. She said there wasn't a cent of the fortune left.
2: You must have misunderstood her. She's worth at least $8 million. And with the death of your cousins, you were the sole heir to it.
0: $8 million?
2: But, Chris, no matter what you do now, that fortune can never be yours. I saw you kill your grandmother. And under the law, no murderer can inherit anything from his victim.
0: And she planned this, too. She always said she didn't want me to have her money. And she fixed it the way so it would all go to charity. But I'll show her. I'll show her. It's mine, do you hear? Mine!
3: So in the end, old Mrs. Drake defeated her three greedy grandchildren after all. But what a strange way to disinherit anybody. It looks as if murder ran in the family, doesn't it? But the sound of the great gong tells me it's time to close the sealed book again.
4: One moment, keeper of the book. What story will you tell us next time?
3: Next time? Would you prefer a murder or a tale of the supernatural? Remember, I have all the stories that ever happened here and all that have yet to come to pass. But I'll find one for you in just a moment.

0: And now, keeper of the book, have you found the tale you'll tell next time?
1: Yes, yes, I've found one. It's the story about a girl who goes to live on an island, a very strange island, where the dead walk by night and weird voices sound in the wind. I call the story Devil Island.
0: Be sure to be with us again next time. The sound of the great gong heralds another strange and exciting story from
2: The Sealed Book.
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4: The Diary of Fate.
5: Fate plays no favorites. It could happen to you. Book 63, page 209. In the Diary of Fate. Yes, here it is. The name Philip Vail. Yes, Philip, in the eyes of the state, your name is spelled in numbers. You live in a narrow cell with narrow men, and there you shall remain for the rest of your natural life. Yet had it not been for a little thing, a trifle, today you would be free and wealthy. Now, too late, you see that the little things are all part of a plan, which once set in motion, continues unwaveringly to the end ordained. And nothing, no, not even I, fate, can alter its course. As this man, Philip Vail, moves through a life now shorn of meaning and stripped of purpose, you who listen may think me unfair. But first pay heed, for soon I will read from his record in The Diary of Fate. I hope you'll understand.

0: life record of Philip Vale now lies open before me. And for a moment, I, fate, look to a single horrible instant.
1: I've got the bond certificate and...
2: And what, Philip? What is it?
1: A surprise. Close your eyes.
2: You have a surprise for me.
1: Yes, I do. Come on now, close your eyes.
2: All right. Just as you say. They're closed.
1: Tight now.
0: Yes, in the life of Philip Vale, a surprise was planned. And so was death. But in the last analysis, it was a common, seemingly unimportant thing that determined the inevitable conclusion. An overturned cup. A train missed by seconds. A lost pocketbook. Trivia? Yes. And yet these little happenings are the very instruments I, fate, employ in shaping your destiny. Remember, Philip, how it all started? You were riding on a train, looking out of the window. Remember?
3: Pardon me, sir. Are you Philip Vale?
1: Well, yes, I am. You're sure?
4: Of course I'm sure. Because I don't believe I know you.
3: Well, my name is Remini, Douglas Remini. Here's your fountain pen. You left it on the table in the club car.
4: What? Oh, by golly, so I did. Well, thank you. Thank you very much.
3: Luckily, your name was on it. Mind if I sit down?
4: Oh, no, not at all. Here, let me move these papers.
3: No, thanks. Cigarette?
4: Oh, yes, thank you. You know, I'm glad this happened. Traveling alone is very dull.
0: A little thing. A lost fountain pen. And out of it, a friendship. Yes, Philip. Within an hour, you had learned that Douglas Remini was a wealthy man, an investment broker. And soon the two of you went back to the club car. The drinks you consumed caused you to freely confide in your now attentive companion.
5: Oh, yes, Aunt Ruth is rich, all right. And one day every dollar she has will be mine. And I can't stand her. You see, Mr. Remini...
3: No. Douglas. Douglas will do.
5: Douglas. Well, you see, I thoroughly dislike her prim manner, and I despise her Victorian self-righteousness. I'd rather make my money in a good, solid deal. Like the one you just spoke of. Rather do that than wait for Aunt Ruth to die.
3: You don't sound very concerned for your Aunt Ruth's health.
5: I'm not. But I'm certain that the sanctimonious Ruth Vale will outlive both of us.
3: How old a woman is she?
5: Oh, close to 70. Uh-huh. And you believe it or not, she's already been on her deathbed four times. But she always pulls through.
3: Won't give up the ghost, huh?
5: No, she thinks death is only for the common man.
3: And you, Philip, are her favorite. Is that it?
5: Subject to change without notice, I am.
3: I see. Aunt Ruth demands someone loyal to look after her and her money. Not a bad job.
5: Not if I watch my step, it isn't. But don't you forget, Douglas, there are others in the family.
3: But they don't love her quite as much as you do, huh?
5: Nobody loves Aunt Ruth like I do.
6: Water Route Limited, leaving on track 27 for Albany.
5: No, we'll have to take separate cabs, Douglas. I'm not staying with Aunt Ruth. It's too gloomy at her place. I'll be at the Raymond Hotel.
3: All right, I'll call you there in the morning. I suppose you still insist that I take this check?
5: Absolutely. If you can turn $500 into $1,000 in 24 hours, I want to be your partner.
3: Yeah, but you don't know anything about me.
5: That's my risk. Well, you call early tomorrow and we'll have lunch together.
3: Okay.
7: Oh, and by the way, I hope Aunt Ruth isn't feeling too well.
5: Well, thanks. Thanks very much.
0: Yes, Philip. Douglas Remini shared your sentiments about your aunt and about money. You had found a partner. The thought comforted you that evening at the Vale home when you talked to the family physician and learned that your aunt was still far from the grave.
4: I see, Dr. Kopeck. Then as long as Aunt Ruth is in good spirits, we have nothing to worry about.
3: Well, it's not that simple, Philip. There is danger. After all, she's passed 68 years, and she's led our most active life.
4: Yes, of course. I understand perfectly.
3: Good. I'm sure your presence will be a tonic. Well, we must be on the way now. Good night, Philip.
4: Good night, Doctor.
2: We have guests, Philip.
5: No, Aunt Ruth. Dr. Colfax just left.
2: I'm glad. Man is hardly sociable with all his idiotic talk about my way of life. I buy his knowledge of drugs and not his shallow philosophy.
4: Well, nevertheless, you've got to take it easy, Aunt Ruth. Now that I'm here, you must forget about business and just relax. Completely.
2: Well, not that easy, Philip. I didn't get what I have by relaxing, and I can't make money if I forget about business.
4: Aunt Ruth, I thought we discussed that thoroughly at dinner.
2: We did. And I am going to let you run things, Philip, once you've proven yourself. But you still have much to learn, so we'll move slowly from the outset.
4: Aunt Ruth, can't you ever lose the picture of me as the little boy vacationing from prep school? You know, in 2 days I'll be 35.
2: Oh, now, don't be impatient, Philip. A sign of poor breeding. You inherited that from your mother's side of the family, I'm sure.
4: Well, very well, Aunt Ruth. I won't discuss it any further. The results will speak for themselves. I'll get it.
2: Where is Henry? Why, I keep a butler that goes to bed every night at 9 o'clock.
4: Hello?
8: Is that you, Phil?
4: Oh, hello, Douglas. Didn't expect to talk to you until morning.
8: I couldn't wait that long. Wanted to tell you that the deal's gone through already.
4: So soon?
8: Yep. You can have your check by noon tomorrow.
4: What? Pull out now? No, sir. I'll give you a check then. And a bigger one. A $500 profit in less than 8 hours.
2: What are you mumbling about, Philip? Not polite.
4: Nothing, Aunt Ruth. Nothing at all. Well, shall we get to work now? The bonds, I mean.
2: There's little to do. I've arranged with Hoffman to give you my limited power of attorney and a certified check for $20,000. Tomorrow, you simply go to Hepworth and Parsons.
4: Hepworth and Parsons? Not the railroad issue.
2: Well, of course, Philip. The railroad issue. It pays a steady 1.5%.
4: Are you blind, Aunt Ruth? Are you still living in the 1890s?
2: Philip.
4: Today, now. Why, there are half a dozen ways for us to double that $20,000 in
2: Philip,
4: less time.
2: You will get the railroad bond.

0: Honestly, Phil, you're like a kid with a new toy.
1: A $500 toy.
0: That's what I mean. Well, I made $15,000 on that deal, and I'm not half as excited as you are. What's more, I intend to do it again today.
1: Well, give me time. I'll get used to big money.
0: No, it doesn't work that way. In this business, my boy, time and money are one and the same thing. You've got to have the cash in exactly the right place at exactly the right moment. Oh, by the way, here's your check.
1: No, no, you keep it. Reinvest it for me. I like the way you do business.
0: Well, everyone always tells me there's nothing I don't know about the market. Now, you watch. In a week, the market will be dead.
1: What are you saying?
0: That you can make almost dollar for dollar today, maybe even tomorrow.
1: But after that?
0: Well, conditions change, Phil. Maybe a month, maybe a year before I'd move again.
1: I'm glad you told me that. Douglas, I have a certified check in my pocket for $20,000. Will you handle it?
0: For 50% of the profits? Yes.
1: All right, it's a deal.
2: Yes, Philip, you made a decision. You converted your aunt's check into cash and gave the money to Douglas. There would be time later to buy the railroad bond, and your mind was at ease that night when you dined with your aunt, or you could see riches for yourself within the next 24 hours.
3: Did you enjoy your dinner, Philip? Philip, I'm talking to you.
1: Huh? Oh, excuse me. I guess my mind was elsewhere.
3: I've noticed that this evening, Philip, and I don't approve.
1: Sorry, Aunt Ruth. I've had a busy day.
3: What did Mr. Hepworth say this afternoon?
1: Mr. Hepworth? Oh, at Hepworth and Parsons. Why, he thought the railroad issue was an intelligent buy. He said that we should...
3: Philip, stop that. Stop lying.
1: What do you mean?
3: Mr. Hepworth died 13 years ago.
1: Well, it must have been... Well, I suppose...
3: I suppose you talked to just anyone.
1: Yes, that's it. I mean, I didn't know his name.
3: It's the sort of thing I don't like, Philip. If you're to handle my affairs, you must be 100% thorough. Where are the bond certificates?
1: The certificates? They're in my hotel room.
3: In your hotel room? Philip, they belong here, in my safe. Be certain you bring them tomorrow.
1: Yes, Aunt Ruth. I'll be certain to have them for you.
2: Yes, Philip. By then you would have the bonds. Aunt Ruth would be satisfied, and you would be rich. You were impatient the next morning as you waited in your hotel room for a call from Douglas.
1: Hello?
4: Philip?
1: Is the deal through? Is it over with? How much did we make?
4: Oh, look, Phil, this is a funny business. Nobody hits it on the head every time.
1: What do you mean? What are you trying to say? Doug, tell me.
4: You lost, Phil. We both lost every penny, but it's not the end of the world.
1: Not for you, it isn't.
4: Now, get hold of yourself. I lost, too. Tomorrow's another day, and the market's still right. If we can cover ourselves, we've nothing...
1: Listen to me, Douglas. That $20,000 wasn't mine.
4: What?
1: That check I cashed. It belonged to my aunt. I was supposed to buy railroad bonds for her. I never can tell her I used the money for myself. She'll disown me. She'll...
4: What are you going to do?
1: There's only one thing for us to do.
4: Us? What are you saying?
1: Listen, Doug. You and I are still partners. If I'm discovered, I'm ruined. Forever. She has thousands, Douglas. Hundreds of thousands. And if we're smart, the money is ours.
4: Yeah, but what can we do?
1: Only one thing. We'll get rid of her. Kill her.
2: There was no doubt in your mind, was there, Philip? Now you decided to kill Ruth Vail. Now it was too late to turn back. Soon you would move again. And soon I, fate, would record another entry in the diary.

0: Yes, Philip Vale. You were convinced that your aunt had to die immediately. Even as you drove with Douglas over a deserted back road and discussed for the last time the details of your scheme for murder, your mind ran ahead to the moment when there would be no Ruth Vale, when you and Douglas would be rich.
1: But how about the servants, and what if she sees you with a gun in your hand?
2: She won't see anything. I just told you how I'd do it.
1: You really think you can make it look like suicide?
2: Sure. I've already called and made an appointment for 9 this evening. I said I wanted to give her the bond certificates and something else. Something I ran across while shopping.
1: Oh, you mean a present?
2: Yes, a present. She was almost thrilled, too. You see, from 9 o'clock on, she'll be in the library like she is every night. The butler will be asleep. I'll tell her I have a surprise. Make her close her eyes. Then
1: you approach, without resistance, fire, put the gun in her hand, and then you call for help.
2: I'll say we argued. The gun will be her late husband. I know where it's kept. I'll say I was at the door when the shot rang out.
1: Yeah, but why should Ruth Vale commit suicide, Philip?
2: Because she's despondent, lonely. I refused to live at her place, wanted my own life. So people will criticize the selfish nephew at first, but no one will ever suspect me. And then there's the doctor.
1: Where does he fit in?
2: Dr. Colfax is Aunt Ruth's personal physician. His testimony will substantiate her suicide. You see, Douglas, I'm going to talk to him now.
3: Sorry I kept you waiting, Philip. What's your trouble?
2: It's about Aunt Ruth. Dr. Colfax, may I speak frankly?
3: Of course, my boy. What is it?
2: I'm worried, Doctor. Worried about Aunt Ruth. Her frame of mind. Doctor, last night she threatened to take her life.
3: What?
2: We had an argument. You know how hard it is to work with her. She's so set in her ways. You see, she wants me to take over her business affairs.
3: I advised that a year ago.
2: But she simply refuses to let go of the reins.
3: Tell me, Philip, what happened last night?
2: Oh, I objected to her half measure. She tells me to use my own judgment, then interferes. We were both excited, I suppose, but it ended with me threatening to go back to Syracuse. Then she said she'd kill herself if I left.
3: I've known all along your aunt was lonely, Philip, but she never appeared despondent to me.
2: She hides under a cloak of severity. Yet the strange thing is that she changes in a matter of minutes. Why, only this morning she called and invited me to a dinner for 2 this evening. Said we'd be alone, could catch up on the family gossip. She was almost gay, Doctor, and never even mentioned the argument we'd had.
3: I see. Well, my boy, I don't think you've anything to worry about. Ruth Vale, if I may be blunt, is an unfortunate combination of hysteria and old age. Nothing more, I'm certain.
2: I'm glad to hear you say that, Doctor. I've been very concerned. You won't say anything about this, my visit, I mean.
3: Of course not. And don't worry, Phil. Everything will be all right.
0: Yes, Philip. Everything would be all right. You were certain of that as you sat alone in your hotel room that evening and meticulously rechecked the details of the crime you were about to commit. Finally, you were ready. You descended to the lobby and cheerfully talked, first to the elevator operator and then to the night manager. When you entered the hotel jewelry store, you were in high

0: Good evening, sir. Can I show you something?
1: Yes, I'm looking for a necklace. Something simple, but not too expensive.
0: Uh-huh. Something for your wife, sir?
1: No, it's for my aunt. She's an elderly woman.
0: Oh, mm-hmm. In that case, may I suggest a brooch rather than a necklace? Now, this topaz crown is lovely.
1: No, I don't think she'd like that. But let me see that green one there.
0: An exquisite design in jade, especially fitting for an older lady.
1: Yes, I believe you're right. I'll take it.
0: Fine, sir. I'm sure it will make her happy.
2: Yes, Philip. You were careful to appear unlike a man about to commit murder. You had the jeweler wrap the package attractively after you had inserted a card addressed to my dear Aunt Ruth. Yes, you were thorough. And an hour later, as you and Douglas drove in his car toward your aunt's house.
1: Now, you sure you know your job, Douglas?
3: I'm positive. After you leave me at the club, I'll mix and get around, appear gay. When I hear the news, I'll be shocked.
1: That's it. That's all. Good heavens, of all the luck. A blowout.
3: Oh, confound it, and a mile from nowhere.
2: Yes, a little thing. A tire blew out. And now, Philip, your schedule for murder was upset. While Douglas worked feverishly to change the tire, you walked to the drugstore nearly a mile away and called your aunt to explain the delay.
4: But you're sure you're not hurt, Philip?
1: I'm fine, Aunt Ruth. It's just that I'll be at least another half hour.
4: Oh, well, that's all right. Mr. and Mrs. Ballas are here now, Philip. You remember them.
1: I thought we were going to be alone.
4: Oh, they'd leave soon after you get here. It was just a business matter.
1: Look, Aunt Ruth, I'm sort of upset now, being so late, and I'm not sure when my friend will have the tire changed. I wonder...
4: If we could make it tomorrow night instead. Well, that would be perfect, Philip, perfect. Then we'll be certain to have some privacy.
1: Fine. Well, good night, Aunt Ruth.
4: Oh, Philip.
1: Yes, Aunt Ruth?
4: What was it you got for me today?
1: Hold that. That's still a surprise, Aunt Ruth. A big surprise.
2: Yes, you still had a surprise for your Aunt Ruth, Philip. But now it was postponed 24 hours. A little thing. A tire blew out. And because of it, Ruth Vale lived another day. The next night you arrived at her house and parked in front of the dimly lighted building. You watched until a few minutes after 9 when the light went off in the butler's room. Then a strange tenseness gripped you as you quietly let yourself in the front door with the key your Aunt Ruth had provided. You stealthily moved to your late uncle's room. And as you took his loaded pistol from a desk drawer, your face was beaded with perspiration. But finally, you were ready. As you walked to the library, your hand opened and closed nervously around the neatly tied package you held.
5: Who is it?
1: It's me, Aunt Ruth.
5: Oh, come in, Philip. I'm waiting for you.
1: Where are you?
5: Over here in the armchair. Don't bother turning on the light. It's restful with just the light from the fireplace.
1: Yes, it is. I've got the bond certificates and...
5: It's what, Philip? What is it?
1: A surprise. Close your eyes.
5: You have a surprise for me.
1: Yes, I do. Come on now, close your eyes.
5: All right. Just as you say.

0: that close.
1: Tight now.
2: Yes, Philip. You took the only way out. In the cloister of the darkened family library, you fired a single shot. And your aunt was dead. And now, lest any who listen think that I, fate, am without regard for the inevitable equilibrium of the delicate scales of justice, I implore you to pay heed. For in a moment, I will read again from the record of Philip Vale in The Diary.

0: Man and the laws of nature follow the same pattern. Yes, Philip Vale, for every action, there is a reaction equal in intensity and opposite in direction. Time and again, your remorse-filled mind goes back to the night you murdered Ruth Vale.
1: Close your eyes.
2: You have a surprise for me.
1: Yes, I do. Come on now. Close your eyes.
2: All right. Just as you say. Let's close.
1: Tight now.
3: Turn on the light.
4: He shot her.
3: Oh, my. What? Look.
4: Oh, no.
3: No.
4: Oh,
3: doctor, Mrs. Vale.
4: I saw him.
3: Yes.
4: Sammy, what are you doing here?
3: No.
4: You drop that gun. Drop it.
3: But all of you here. Why? Why?
5: This was supposed to be a surprise party for you, Philip.
6: Yes. It's your birthday.
0: Now it is time to close the book. Justice has been served. Little thing. A misplaced fountain pen. A train friendship. A flat tire. A forgotten birthday, which I, fate, planned. All seemingly minor things. But these are the tools with which I work. Yes, justice was dealt swiftly. And now Philip and Douglas sit in their cells cursing me, fate. Take heed and remember, you who listen, for there is a page for you in
5: The Diary of Fate. Produced by Larry Finley, Diary of Fate is a Finley transcription brought to you from

0: Are you serious? How can such a thing be done? They do say it were her spine that got hurt. It were a terrible fall she had, right down to the bottom of the old tin wagon.
1: Have any really good doctors seen her?
0: Just the best we had in Bodmin.
1: Bodmin's a very pretty little town, but I don't suppose it boasts anything very outstanding in the way of a bone specialist.
0: Oh, no. There bain no one there at all as you could rightly call a specialist. Just Dr. Lethbridge. And him not so young neither.
1: Then that gives me fresh hope. I have a friend in London who's performed miracles on people who've been thought to be crippled for life. When do you think I could see her?
0: Well, she be living with her aunt about 9 miles from here. Maybe you could hire a landlord's horse and trap and drive across.
1: Will you come with me?
0: Nay, I couldn't be leaving Father for so long. He's asleep now, or I'd never have got away as it is.
1: But do you think she'd talk to me and let me examine her if she hadn't you to tell her I was a friend?
0: Why, for sure. She's only got to look at your face for one thing.
1: Is it a face that you would trust, Hester?
0: It's a face the like of which I've never seen afore. Like a picture I once seen somewhere when I were a little child. So kind, so sad, so beautiful.
1: Thank you, Hester, my dear. Thank you. You can't possibly know what it means to hear that from you.
0: Why from me?
1: You have known Hyde.
0: Hyde? What has he got to do with ye? Don't speak of him. Just let me forget.
1: Very well, then. I'll not mention him again. And now, if you'd like to go back to your father, I'll walk along the road with you.
0: That be right kindly, but there bain't any need. It's bright moonlight, and I hain't far to go.
1: But I feel the need of a little walk. It's rather stuffy in this little room with such a big fire. Let's, if you don't mind my coming with you.
0: Of course I don't. I'd be glad of your company.
1: Let's go, then. I'll just put on this coat and scarf. By the way, I think I'd rather you didn't say anything to the people in the village about my trying to get Thurza cured and Sam brought back from South Africa.
0: You can rely on me. I'll keep mum and no mistake.
1: Good. Shall we go, then?

0: Urza, I want you to trust me. I've come all the way from London to try and help you, but without your assistance, I can't do anything.
1: Why should you be troubling yourself about me, Dr. Jekyll?
0: Well, that's a question I can't answer. But does it really matter? I've heard your story. In a curious way, I'm compelled to hold myself responsible for things that Hyde did. I want to try and put them right. Isn't that enough?
1: Responsible for Hyde? Then I pity you. You've a load of guilt laid on your soul.
0: That'll wear to the ground. Yes, I know. Someone once said those words to me a long time ago. No one but myself knows how true they are.
1: I'm sorry. I never meant to hurt you. Please don't look that way. You make me feel fair ashamed of myself. So kind you are, and me talking to you like that.
0: Then you'll let me do what I can for you.
1: If I've been ungrateful, it's because I daren't let myself have hope. You can't dream what it's like to lie here year after year with nothing to hope for but dying.
0: Now, that's all past. I feel sure that something can be done for you. If you'll let me look at your back and see where the injury was. How did it happen? Did you lose your way and stumble into the old mine?
1: No, I did not lose my way. I knew where I were right enough.
0: Then what happened? Do you remember very much?
1: Why shouldn't I? Is it like that I forget?
0: No. No, I suppose not. I was just interested to know if the fall had caused you to forget any of the things that happened just before the accident. It sometimes does, you know.
1: I remember everything. At night when I lie here in the dark, I can even see his face and hear his voice.
0: You mean Hyde?
1: You didn't suspect that he were there, did you? I told no one. What were the use? He'd gone. No one had seen Hyde nor hair of him after that night. And Sam, poor lad, he were nigh out of his mind, as it were.
0: He blamed Hyde for what had happened?
1: And wasn't it because of him? If he'd never set foot in Marston Bridge, me and Sam would have been wed this 3 year past. And poor mother... Oh, well, let her rest in peace.
0: And you've kept the secret all this time.
1: I.
0: But you shouldn't. It's bad for you. You say you see his face and hear his voice when you lie here in the dark.
1: I, clear as can be it is. I can hear the wind blowing and feel a bit of rain in my face. And I'm stumbling across the moors, not heeding where I'm going. Half mad with hurt and sorrow. How long I wandered there, I've no way of knowing. They told me afterwards that they were searching for me with lanterns, but I never seen them. And all at once, as I came along the little path near the top of the mine shaft, I seen someone standing afore me. They'll give me a turn, it did. Who be you?
2: Is it Thurza? Well, well. What are you doing out here alone?
1: Hyde. What be you doing here?
2: I'm on my way to the nearest railway station. I've a kind of idea I'm not very welcome at Marston Bridge much longer.
1: Welcome? You were never welcome. You were hated from the first moment you set foot on the place.
2: You're thinking of Sam's dog?
1: That and all the other things you did. You'll be hated round this place so long as any of us remains alive to remember you.
2: Come, is it so bad as that? Won't your mother think a little kindly of me sometimes?
1: How can you mock at her like that? Haven't you done enough without laughing at our shame?
2: My dear child, you take these things too hard. That's what comes of living in a little place like Marston Bridge. If you were in London, for instance...
1: But I'm not. I'm in Marston Bridge. And I've got to live there the rest of my life and suffer the punishment that you've brought on us.
2: What punishment will you have to suffer?
1: I were turned out at Sam's house this very night.
2: You were? That's splendid. I never hoped for anything so good as that.
1: Good? Is that what you call good? Broken hearts and broken lives. Have you no pity, no mercy at all in that heart of yours?
2: Pity and mercy, not a grain of it. Don't you know what I am? I'm evil, pure evil. Never before in the entire history of man has there ever been another creature like myself. Hell itself has nothing to rival me.
1: You're mad. I can tell it. It's too dark to see your face, but I can guess the way it looks.
2: It's not a pleasant face, is it? No one likes my face. I love to see the way they shudder and turn sick. How would you like to have it close to yours, my dear? How would you like to feel my cheek against yours?
1: Don't stop it! Get away from me! Won't let me pass!
2: Not till you've given me a kiss. Do you think it was your mother I really wanted? No, no, it was you.
1: You beast, you fiend! Let go of me! I'd die before I...
2: Oh, no, you wouldn't. Life is very sweet, my child, and what's a kiss? Soon over, and you'll find it's not so bad. Come now, be sensible.
1: Never, never, if you knew the way I hate you.
2: Then I'll take it for myself. I'd have let you off lightly if you'd been civil. Now you'll pay dearly for the things you've said.
1: No, no, I will not do you all.
2: You little vixen, sink your teeth into me, would you? Ooh. So you got away. Look out. Where are you going? Mind the edge of the cutting. Mind the...

0: Sam Trelawney is dark. That brute hates me. I'd better go, or he'll be on my tracks. Let's see. What way? There's a glimpse of the moon. I'll have to keep it on my right, and then I'll strike the road. Where's my stick and bag? There they are. That's good. That's very good. The ground is stony here. No one will see my footsteps.
1: They'll never know that anyone was here besides the girl. That's good. That's good.
2: Show your lantern here, Ted. Badger's onto something here. He'd never bark that way for nothing.
3: Where are we?
2: By the edge of the old tin workings.
3: Lord of mercy, don't say it.
2: Look, what's up? See, that little bush there, almost torn out by the roots.
3: I wish he had.
2: Mightn't someone have grabbed it?
3: Oh, look, there's a piece of something flapping in the wind.
2: It's a bit of cloth. Her dress, she's here. Oh, she's fallen down the shaft.
3: Here, wait a minute, Sam. You're never going down there like
2: but
3: that.
2: She's down there. Thurs is down there.
4: You must have ropes, man, and more like it's suicide to go without.
2: Do you think that I can stop here and her down
5: here,
2: there?
5: Hold him. You're going to let him go.
2: Down there.
5: Steady, lad. Us knows the way you feel, but there'd be no use in two of you going down head first into yon shaft.
2: Oh, she might be dead. There's water down there. Oh, wait a minute. Thurser! Thurser, can you hear me? Thurser, it's she. She's answered.
3: We're coming, lass. We're coming down for you.
2: You go for ropes. You go for ropes, Ted and Billy. I'll wait here. I'll stop here and call from time to time. It'll give her heart to wait. And hurry, hurry!
3: Keep your courage, lass. As soon as we have ropes and lanterns, we'll get you up. It won't be long. I promise you, it won't be long.
6: Listen to me, heart. And by I see them coming down the cut. And when they got to me and started to carry me up to the top, I don't remember anymore.
0: The pain must have been terrible.
6: It were worse nor anything I ever dreamed a body could endure.
0: There might be more pain for you, Thurza, before you get well again.
6: I'd let you tear me limb from limb if I could walk again and be like other folks.
0: Then, there is something I've got to do. You shall walk through Marston Bridge and back to your own home, and then perhaps you'll not lie in the dark anymore and see the face of Edward Hyde.

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0: Time is a changeling as frisky as a colt and very fond of parlor tricks. Its collaborator in practical skullduggery is the air age, which has reduced the shortest distance between two points to an even shorter distance. Yes, time is a practical joker, but so is nature. The old lady has a way of pulling rabbits out of a hat that sometimes makes the very stars in the heavens rock with laughter and occasionally turns the heart of mortal man to liquid ice.
1: You sent for me, Mr. Waynard?
2: Oh, yes, Brophy. Sit down. Cigar?
1: Oh, thanks, Mr. Waynard.
2: How long have you been a detective, Sergeant Brophy?
1: 10 years, I guess.
2: Mm-hmm. 10 years. Another 10 years from now, you'll be a lieutenant. And that's about as far as you'll go.
1: Well, you can't expect much more in a town this size. It's not a very big place, you know.
2: It's big enough for a man with ambition. Take me, for instance. I've been prosecuting attorney now for just 6 months. But within the next 6 months, I hope to be mayor.
1: Well, you've got a good record, Mr. Waynard. 98% of the cases you've tried end up in convictions.
2: 100%, Brophy. So far, I haven't missed. And I don't intend to, either. Which brings me to the Lawrence case.
1: Well, I guess that's one case you'll never get a chance to prosecute, Mr. Waynard.
2: Why not?
1: Because we haven't solved it.
2: But that's ridiculous. A young girl is stabbed to death after being brutally beaten and robbed, and you say it can't be solved. Do you realize how the people in this town feel about that crime?
1: I know.
2: They're frightened, worried, fearful for their loved ones. They're waiting for an arrest, Brophy, and a conviction.
1: Well, what can we do, Mr. Waynard? We haven't got a shred of evidence to work on.
2: Brophy, Ann Lawrence's murder was one of the most publicized crimes in the county in years. And the man who puts a rope around the neck of her killer will be a hero.
1: Well, it would be a feather in your cap, I know. I wish I could make the pitch.
2: A feather in my cap? Why, do you realize it would ensure me the election?
1: Well, I still say we've got nothing to work on.
2: Then find something to work on. Dig a little deeper. Bring in a suspect. I guarantee if you bring him in, I'll see him hanged. There'd be no question, Brophy, about my career once that happened.
1: I guess not.
2: And no question about yours, either. How would you like to be commissioner of police?
1: Yeah, we don't have a commissioner now, Mr. Waynard. The chief's our top rank.
2: The chief is a buttonhead. That's why I'm talking to you. And as far as the office is concerned, I'll create a commissioner of police after I'm elected.
1: Well, that sounds good, but...
2: Oh, just a moment. Oh, Waynard speaking. Oh, yes, just a second. One of your men, Brophy.
1: Thanks. Yeah? Uh-huh. When? And where did you pick him up? Blood on his clothes.
2: What's up?
1: We just picked up a tramp near the railway yard. They found blood on his coat.
2: We'll be over in 15 minutes.
1: Be right over, Dunnigan.
2: What a break. I've been waiting for this.
1: Yeah, but this guy may not have had anything to do with the Lawrence case.
2: That's the kind of negative thinking that gets you nowhere, Brophy. It might be wiser if we both proceeded on the theory that he did.
3: Well, I tell you, I just got into town, Mr. Wayne.
2: Where are you from?
3: Carson City.
2: Your family there?
3: I don't have any family.
2: What are you doing here?
3: I don't know. I thought maybe I could get a job.
2: What about those bloodstains on your clothes?
3: Why do you keep hounding me this way? I'm not a criminal.
1: Answer Mr. Waynard's question. Where did you get those bloodstains?
3: All right. I'll tell you. I stole a chicken in the next town. I was hungry. I hadn't eaten for days. I stole a chicken and killed it myself. I guess they let me in for a petty larceny charge. But honest, I intended to send the farmer his money as soon as I got back on my feet.
2: A chicken? You hear that, Brophy? He killed a chicken.
1: Yeah, I heard.
3: But it's the truth. I'm telling you the truth.
2: Can you prove you only just got into town?
3: Well, no.
2: How did you get here? Hitchhiking?
3: Well, I hopped the freight. I rode the rod.
2: Too bad you don't have any witnesses to prove you were somewhere else 2 days ago.
3: Why?
2: Because that's when Ann Lawrence was robbed and killed. And I'm holding you for the murder, Claney. My witness said he saw a man running away about 2 blocks from where the body was found.
3: But it wasn't me, Mr. Waynard.
2: No. He saw him from behind, about 5'11", brown suit, narrow shoulders.
3: Well, that could fit almost anybody.
2: Including you?
3: Nah.
2: Yes. And it fits you, Claney, like a glove. And
4: So, ladies and gentlemen of the jury, the evidence speaks for itself. My distinguished opponent, the attorney for the defense, has tried to prove that the evidence was all purely circumstantial. Well, why not? Whoever said a guilty verdict could not be handed down on circumstantial evidence alone, providing it was a strong one. The safety of our wives and daughters may depend upon your verdict. If this man is set free, it will be a green light for every foul and ruthless beast who happens to wander under our jurisdiction. I ask of you, I beg of you, to consider this very carefully and return a verdict of guilty in the first degree.
5: You wanted to see me, Claney?
3: They're going to hang me, Mr. Wynyard.
5: You asked for it.
3: They're going to hang me because you're such a brilliant attorney.
5: Oh, you flatter me.
3: You know the evidence against me was weak, but you were clever enough to make it appear to be strong.
5: You had a trial by jury. You're suggesting that you were framed?
3: But what did you have against me? Why did you hate me so much you had to do this to me?
5: If you've got nothing more than that to tell me, Claney, I'm afraid I have to leave. I'm making a train for Chicago in half an hour, and I don't have much time.
3: I guess you'll be back for my execution.
5: It won't make any difference to you.
3: I'd like you to be there, Mr. Wainwright. I'd like to be looking into your eyes when I die, so...
5: I'll try to give you that satisfaction.
3: You're a cool one, aren't you? Mark Wainwright, the man who never lost a case. Mark Wainwright, the people's choice.
5: All right, if it'll make you feel any better, call me names. Go on, swear at me. They all do it sooner or later. I won't hold it against you.
3: No, I'm not going to call you any names, Mr. Wainwright. But if I had just one wish before I died, it would be this. One day I want you to feel the way I've been feeling. One day I'd like you to know what it means to be an innocent man. Hounded, beaten, and accused of being a murderer. When you've been through that, Mr. Wainwright, you'll know what I've been through. And heaven help you.
5: Oh, Brophy.
6: Oh, hello, Mr. Wainwright. Mind if I sit down?
5: No, not at all. Well, what are you doing aboard this train?
6: I'm going to Newfield. Order a new scaffold.
5: Oh?
6: I'll have it in plenty of time for hanging.
5: You're due for a promotion, Brophy.
6: Am I?
5: Yes, you'll be given a lieutenant's rating. I talked it over with Mayor Libby. And after the next election, Brophy, you may be in for something even bigger.
6: Yeah, I'd just as soon not have a promotion, Mr. Wainwright.
5: Why not?
6: Well, I don't think I deserve one.
5: But you're getting it on the strength of the Larence case.
6: Yeah, that's just what I mean.
5: What are you driving at?
6: Nothing, Mr. Wainwright. Forget it. Mind if I look at your paper?
5: No. Go ahead.
6: Yeah, funny.
5: What is?
6: Did you read this, this about this guy Beach? He's on the front page again.
5: Oh, they caught him?
6: No, not yet.
5: Let's see, he escaped from prison almost a week ago, didn't he?
6: Yeah, 2 days before they were going to give him the chair. He's just about the most dangerous animal alive right now. He's armed with a gun, and no cop is going to take him without a fight.
5: Where do they think he was headed for?
6: Chicago. Police have been alerted all along the line. They've got orders to shoot on sight. Yeah, the cops aren't the only ones who kill him on sight. The gangsters are laying for him, too. Yeah, this guy doesn't have a friend in the world. Reminds me a little of Hank Cleaney.
5: I don't like the way you seem to sympathize with that killer, Brophy.
6: Sorry.
5: He was tried and convicted. Now, let's forget about it, huh?
6: Sure. Have you seen Beach's picture?
5: No, let's see.
6: Yeah.
5: He's fat, isn't he?
6: Just his face. The rest of him is built like a whip. He's got your build, Mr. Wainwright.
5: Well, I keep myself in good condition. At least, I was in good condition before that trial started. Somehow it took a lot out of me.
6: I didn't want to say so, but I noticed you've been looking poorly.
5: Huh?
6: Yeah, your eyes are kind of puffy, and so's your face.
5: Really?
6: Hmm.
5: Oh, here, move over.
6: Okay.
5: I want to look in that mirror between the seats. Oh, that's funny. I hadn't noticed it before.
2: face looks swollen.
6: Maybe you ought to see a doctor.
2: Yeah, I think I will when I get to Chicago. Can you recommend anyone?
6: I don't know a soul in that town, Mr. Whedon.
2: No, neither do I.
6: You're going there to attend a legal convention, aren't you?
2: Yeah. Oh, I could see Dr. Cartwright when I get back home. Yeah, but I won't wait. I'll consult a physician in Chicago.
6: Well, there's probably nothing to worry about.
2: No, I guess not, but... Well, what are you staring at me like that for?
6: Take another look at this picture of Beach. Here in the paper.
2: Huh? Well, what about it? What are you talking about, Brophy?
6: Well, maybe I'm wrong, but with your face all swollen that way... you look just like him.

0: Well, what is it, Dr. Payne? What's wrong with it?
1: Oh, it's nothing to get excited about, Mr. Waynard. Look at my face. It's puffed up like a balloon. I don't look like myself at all.
0: It's just an allergy. You're probably allergic to wholesome food, perhaps.
1: An allergy? Is that all it is?
0: Yes, it looks bad, but it's nothing serious. It should disappear in, about a week or 10 days.
1: Uh-huh.
0: Where are you living while you're in Chicago, Mr. Waynard?
1: Oh, I've got a room at the Hotel Standard, but I haven't checked in yet. I left my suitcase across the street in the station and came here directly. I'm
0: rather worried. Naturally. Well, I suggest you consult your own physician when you get home.
1: Uh-huh.
0: He may be able to prevent a recurrence.
1: Yes, well, thanks a lot, Dr. Payne. Will this cover the fee?
0: Oh, yes. Odd, but you seem to remind me of someone.
1: Do I?
0: Yes, someone I've seen very recently.
1: A friend, Dr. Payne?
0: No. Wait a minute, I just remembered. What did I do with that newspaper?
1: There's a paper on the chair.
0: Oh, yes, that's the one. There was a picture in here of someone this morning who...
1: Who? What, Dr. Payne?
0: Why, it's amazing. This man Beach, the killer they're looking for. I don't mean any offense by this, Mr. Waynard.
1: Well...
0: But if I didn't know about your present condition, I'd swear this picture was yours.

0: taxi, mister?
1: Well, yes, I was waiting for a cab, but I...
0: Hop in. I'm an independent.
1: You're...
0: Quick, hop in. We're holding up traffic.
1: I'm going to the Hotel Standard.
0: Know where it is?
1: No. Do you?
0: Sure.
1: Young lady, are you sure you operate a legitimate taxi cab? Where's your meter?
0: Cut the comedy. You sure got nerve. There's every cop in the country waiting to pot you like a rabbit. You're picking a hot town like Chicago to hole up in.
1: What are you talking about?
0: Look, you don't have to put on an act for me. I'm not turning you over to any dick.
1: Oh, wait a minute. I think you're getting me mixed up with someone else.
0: All right. Have it your own way. Maybe you don't appreciate what I'm doing. Joey Proctor saw you come out of the station and cross the street to that office building. He called me and I picked you up.
1: Just who do you think I am?
0: Either Santa Claus or Charlie Beach. And Santa's got a long, white beard, honey.
1: Beach?
0: That was quite a break you made. I understand you killed two guards on your way out of jail.
1: Oh, look, I'm not Charlie Beach. I suggest you let me off the next corner.
0: What?
1: You heard me. My name's Waynard, and I happen to be an attorney.
0: My name's Lady Godiva, only I lost my horse.
1: Don't be funny and stop this car.
0: I've been away too long, Charlie. Maybe you don't know the cops have set you up like a pigeon. Every cop in town knows you by sight. And this time, they're going to shoot first and ask the questions later.
1: Let me out of this car, you fool.
0: Suit yourself. See that cop on the corner?
1: Yeah. What about him?
0: If you start walking in its direction, you might change your mind. Well, what are you waiting for, a big shot?
1: It's ridiculous. I'll just go up to him and explain, that's all.
0: Sure, go ahead.
1: Where's my suitcase?
2: Hey, you!
0: What? You seen us? Close that door.
1: He's shooting at us.
0: Well, Charlie, do you want me to drop you off at the next convenient corner?
1: No. I'll stay in the car. With you.
3: Even time moves fast when the bullets are flying, as Mark Waynard is discovering right this minute.
0: Cigarette, Charlie?
1: No. And I wish you'd stop calling me Charlie. I tell you, you've got the wrong man.
0: The cop would have been surprised to hear it.
1: Look, I have an identification in my wallet. There you are, see? My name's Waynard. There it is on the card.
0: Who'd you steal the wallet from?
1: Isn't it possible for me to identify myself? Can't I... go into a police precinct and give myself up and then...
0: Everybody isn't a chump, Charlie. The cops only fall once for a gag like that. Remember the last time some cop challenged you and you started to give yourself up?
1: The last time?
0: You let him get within shooting distance and you blew his head off. Now, that ain't cricket, Charlie. And the dicks are a little peeved. You couldn't get near a cop anymore and live to talk about it.
1: Well, if that's the spot I'm in, why are you taking such chances?
0: Because I like you, Charlie. You're a right guy. You see, I got a sort of a personal interest. We got mutual friends.
1: Have we? What am I going to do?
0: If you want to leave Chicago, Charlie, you might be able to make it by riding the rugs.
1: You mean in a freight car?
0: It's your only chance. I know a spot near the outskirts of the city where the freights make a stop.
1: Then take me there.
0: We're on our way, baby. But first, we're going to pay a little visit to one of our mutual friends. After you, Charlie.
1: Where are we?
0: The freight stop is just below the hill. We'll walk over this way.
1: Through this cemetery?
0: That's where this friend of ours lives.
1: Look, I've changed my mind. There must be another way. Maybe I can reach that doctor who examined me.
0: I haven't changed my mind, Charlie.
1: What are you doing with that gun?
0: Get moving, mister.
1: Who are you, anyway?
0: Keep walking.
1: What's your name?
0: Dolly. The last name, Charlie, is Cal.
1: Cal?
0: Remember Harry Cal?
1: No.
0: You're just getting absent-minded. Well, this is far enough, Charlie. Turn around and look at the stone behind you. You can read, can't you? Harry Cal, it says, born July 8, 1909. Died March the 12th, 1945. The only thing it doesn't say is how he died.
1: Are you his wife?
0: I was, for 3 months. And you decided to make me a widow, Charlie. And now you know why I've been saving you from the cops, baby. I wanted to have the pleasure of killing you myself.
1: What are you going to do?
0: Give you a taste of what Harry got. Only you're getting a break. You shot him in the back, Charlie. I'm giving you a chance to see what's come up.
1: I tell you, I'm not Charlie Beach. I didn't kill your husband. Can't you believe me?
0: Go on, crawl. I like to watch you.
1: Look, do you know what circumstantial evidence is? It's something you can't take for granted. You need more proof. I only look like Beach to you, but I'm someone else. You can't kill me because you mistaken me for someone else.
0: I made no mistake. So long, Charlie. You might give Harry my love. You see him.
2: It's Beach! Oh! Shut up!

0: Hey, you.
1: Wake up.
2: What?
1: Come on, snap out of it. You've been sleeping like a stiff for the last 4 hours.
2: Why? It's the dark, Keith.
1: What are you expecting, a freight car? Chandeliers? What kind of a rap are they after you for?
2: I haven't done anything.
1: Don't hand me that. When you climbed aboard this cat and old car outside of Chicago, there must have been 20 cops on your tail.
2: They're after me. I know. It's been that way for days. Hiding in cellars, afraid to show my face. Running like an animal.
1: You must be plenty hot, sweetheart. A little too hot for me. I'm getting rid of you, see? You're leaving this freight car the next time it starts.
2: No. No, please. They'll kill me.
1: That's just too bad, sweetheart, but I ain't taking a rap for you.
2: No. I guess it doesn't matter anymore. Maybe this is the way it's supposed to be.
1: What are you talking about?
2: I can't escape it. I'm not too tired to try again.
1: There. Slow down. Okay, on your feet, sweetheart.
2: I can't see it. It's dark.
1: Okay, mister. When I slide this door back, start running.
3: There he is! No! No, don't shoot! I'm not...
4: We got him, Brophy. Mr. Wainwright!
5: Hey, Mr. Wainwright. What are you doing here?
2: Brophy.
5: Easy now, Mr. Wainwright. You're okay.
2: Brophy, the Larynx case. Plainly, maybe innocent. We've got to give him another trial.
5: Well, you got my wire, didn't you?
2: Your wire?
5: Yeah. And Larynx's boyfriend confessed to the murder while you were gone.
2: Good. Good. I'm glad. You don't know what I've been through. You don't... Brophy.
5: Yeah?
2: You recognized me.
5: Yeah, I recognized you. I've been working with you long enough, Mr. Wainwright.
2: My face, is it back to normal?
5: It looks all right to me. But how did you get into this freight car, Mr. Wainwright? We got a wire from Chicago to stop it here.
2: I know they thought I was someone else. They wanted to kill me on sight. But... Sophie, the man you shot, the man I was riding with in the car. Who was he?
5: The escaped convict. Charlie Beach.

0: And that's the story of Mark Wainwright as recorded on the clock. Coincidence? Well, perhaps, but an uncle of mine can testify to the veracity of that story. He occupies a prominent position on the courthouse wall of a small Midwestern town, and he's often watched a brilliant young lawyer plead his cases. But Mark Wainwright isn't prosecuting attorney anymore. He's now counsel for the defense.
1: The clock will be heard again next week, same time. This program was written by Lawrence Klee and starred Hart McGuire as the voice of the clock. As Mark Wainwright, you heard John Bushell. As Brophy, Ken Wayne. Others were Al Garcia, Len Teal, Margaret Christensen, and Owen Weingott. The Clock, directed by John Saul, is a Grace Gibson Radio production.
2: 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Boil them for 20 of their minutes. 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
1: Yes, it's for you. It's your dinner. It's called Cupboard Love. Cupboard Love's different. Comes in a packet, not a tin. See this foil pouch? Keeps it moist and squeezy. That's right. It's a new kind of cat food. Moist. It's good for you. Like it?
2: New Cupboard Love. What the well-cared-for cat has for dinner.
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0: Is that you, Dolores?
1: Yes, Juana.
0: Don't stop playing. I heard the music coming from the conservatory, so I stopped by. What are you playing?
2: Just a simple melody of my own.
0: So weird. I thought possibly you were playing a dirge.
2: A dirge?
0: Yes. Or Andrew's.
2: I fear neither dirge nor prayers nor candles burned on the altar will do Andrews any good.
0: Oh, Juana, what made him do it? He was always so happy, so full of the love of life. Why did he do such a thing?
2: He was blind. He couldn't stand the thought of being without the use of his eyes, so...
0: Yes, but if only...
2: I cautioned him. Over and over again, I warned him to take care of his eyes. But he wouldn't listen to me. Now he's dead.
0: Poor Andrews.
2: I suppose you and James will postpone your marriage a while, Dolores?
0: Yes, I think it best, don't you? It wouldn't be quite decent to have a funeral today and a wedding day after tomorrow, would it?
2: I wouldn't permit it in my home. And this is still my house, you remember. Oh, now who's that? Yes, come in. All right, Alma, what is it?
3: Beg your pardon, Miss Jarvis.
2: All right, out with it. Don't stand there stammering.
3: Yes, Miss Jarvis. It's for Miss Dolores. Mr. Harvey's here.
0: Oh, Jim said he'd drop by.
3: Shall I show him in here, Miss Dolores?
0: Yes, please do.
3: Yes, ma'am.
2: By the way, Alma.
3: Yes, ma'am?
2: How does your head feel today?
3: Not so good, ma'am. It ached me all night long. I didn't get much sleep to speak of.
0: Perhaps you should go to a doctor, Emma.
3: I did, Miss Dolores, yesterday. He said there was nothing wrong with me, but I know better. My head hurts something fierce all the time.
0: Oh, I'm sorry.
3: Thank you, ma'am. I'll show Mr. Harvey right in.
4: Hello.
0: Hello, Jim.
4: Oh, Dolores, my dear, you look tired. How are you, Miss Jarvis?
2: Very well, thank you.
0: Well, Jim, I'm glad you stopped by. We've rather had the doldrums around here the past day or so.
4: Yes, I know. I thought I'd stop by now and be here for the funeral this afternoon.
0: Poor Andrews. You loved him too, didn't you, Jim?
4: Yes, dear. I guess I did. I've known Andrews almost as long as you have.
2: Well, all I can say is I warned him again and again. If he'd only listened
0: to
2: Andy, me.
0: Please. Jim, let's go outside and get some air. I've been in the house all day.
4: All right, dear.
2: You'd both better stay around close. I may need you.
0: All right, Juana. We'll probably be in the garden.
2: Very well. Oh, Jim.
4: Yes?
2: Remember about the lily pond?
4: Oh, yes, of course I will.
2: It's dangerous, you know. Be careful of it, Jim. Don't get too near to its edge.
4: Yes, I'll remember. Come, dear.
0: Jim?
4: Yes, dear?
0: What did she mean about the lily pond?
4: Oh, don't you remember that the railing around the pond was taken down for repairs? Hasn't been replaced yet.
0: Yes, I know, but it's been down for almost a month. Here, let's walk on the grass, shall we? Why does she remind you about it now?
4: Well, she probably doesn't want us to fall into it and soil our pretty clothes.
0: But she seems so insistent. She said it's dangerous for you to be careful of it. For you not to go too near its edge. You, Jim, not me.
4: Oh, she meant both of us, silly. She just addressed me because she wants me to take care of you.
0: Does she?
4: Why, of course she does. What do you mean?
0: Jim, I've had the impression for a long time now that she doesn't want us to be married.
4: Oh, nonsense. She's delighted.
0: No, she's not delighted.
4: But Dolores...
0: I've wanted to tell you this for a long time. But I've hesitated to say anything. I thought I might have been mistaken. Now I know it's true. She hates you, Jim.
4: Juana hates me? Oh, Why, of all the silly things I've ever heard of, Juana and I are great friends.
0: Oh, darling, you're wrong. Juana has no love for you. I don't know why, but she'll be perfectly delighted if you and I never marry.
4: Dolores.
0: Jim, I want to be married just as soon as we possibly can. Then I want to go away from here.
4: Away? Where, dear?
0: I don't care where. Just so it's someplace else, anywhere but here.
4: But, darling, I thought you loved this place.
0: Love it? I despise it.
4: Dolores.
0: I do, Jim. Oh, darling, I'm so upset. There's something terrible going on around here. I don't know what it is. But it was responsible for Andrew's death.
4: Darling, how can you say that?
0: Because I know.
4: You know what?
0: There was nothing wrong with Andrew's eyes.
4: What?
0: No. Nothing at all wrong with them.
4: But he went blind. The autopsy proved it. But that's why...
0: I know. He died blind, yes. But I went with him to an optometrist about a week ago. Andrews had perfect vision in both eyes and no sign of defect or weakness.
4: But, Dolores, that's not possible.
0: I know, but it happened.
4: But how? How, dear?
0: I can't answer that. Oh, Jim, look out!
4: Dolores!
0: Oh, dear, it's the lily pool. You almost walked right into it.
4: Yeah. Yeah, I thought it was over farther to the east end of the garden.
0: I don't know why we should be so frightened of it. It's quite shallow. Even if one of us did accidentally fall in, we'd only get a bit wet.
4: Is that all that would happen?
0: Jim, what do you mean?
4: I wonder. Come on, dear. We must be getting back to the house. I want to brush up a bit before the crowd begins to drift in.

0: Dolores, will you play the organ a while? I'd like some music.
1: Do you mind if I don't, Auntie? I'm rather tired.
2: Look here, Dolores. How about a swim down on the beach? The moon's up. It's quite warm tonight.
1: Jim, I think I'd like that.
0: Certainly, if you're too tired to play the organ, you're too tired to swim.
2: Oh, it'll be good for her, Miss Jonas. She needs some fresh air and exercise.
1: Yes, Auntie. You don't mind so much, do you?
0: No, I suppose not.
2: Good. Is there a suit in the men's quarters of the bathhouse I can use?
0: Yes, yes. You'll find several there, James. Take your choice.
2: Oh, fine. Come along, Dolores.
1: No, let's not go that way, Jim. Let's take the back door and cut through the garden to the bathhouse.
2: All right, dear.
1: We won't be long, Auntie. Just a plunge and we'll be right back.
0: Very well. Oh, James.
2: Yes, Miss Jarvis?
0: Remember about the lily pond?
2: Oh, yes. All right.
0: It's still quite dangerous, you know. Don't get too close to its edge. You may fall into it.
2: Yes, all right. We'll be careful, Miss Jarvis. We can see it all right in the moonlight.
1: Come on, Jim. There. You see? She keeps reminding you about the lily pond. Oh,
2: well, that just proves she doesn't want anything to happen to me. I told you she doesn't dislike me.
1: Jim, don't you think for a moment she doesn't. She dislikes you terribly. I think she even dislikes me.
2: But why? Good heavens, Dolores. She took you in when you were a mere infant. Less than 3 years old. She's kept you. Clothes, a fine home, everything.
1: Yes, I know. And still, she hates me.
2: Dolores, I don't understand. If you've known this all along, why didn't you say something to me about it?
1: Because it's just recently she's changed. I don't know why she's changed, but she has.
2: Well, dear, suppose we forget everything for a while. This has been a trying day for all of us. Come on. I'll race you down to the bathhouse.

Well, Jim must not be dressed yet. Odd. There's plenty of time. Jim? Jim, do you hear me? Are you in the bathhouse, Jim? Jim? What's that over there? Surely it got... Oh, no. Jim? Jim? The lily pond. His head beneath the water. The lily stems around his throat. Oh, Jim.

0: please. Try not to think about it. It's all over now, and there's nothing to be helped by thinking about it.
1: But how did it ever happen to him?
0: Dolores, you heard the coroner's verdict. Jim must have wandered over to the lily pond while waiting for you to finish dressing. He apparently stumbled and fell, striking his head on a rock, becoming unconscious. He fell with his head underwater, and it strangled him.
1: Oh, it was so sudden. If I'd only been a little quicker dressing, I might have saved him.
0: Don't think of that, dear. We can't help what's happened. Lie still, dear. I'll answer it. Hello? Yes, Mr. Evans? Yes? Very well. I'll come to your office right away. Yes, within the hour. Very well. Goodbye. Oh, Dolores, I'm sorry, but I'll have to leave you a while. That was my lawyer, and there's some very important papers I must attend to immediately.
1: I'll be all right, Auntie.
0: I'll send Almaine to take care of you. But I'm afraid she won't be of much help. She's been complaining of headache constantly, night and day.

0: Did you call me, Miss Dolores?
1: Yes, several times. You were so long answering.
0: I'm sorry, Miss Dolores. I was downstairs. Can I do something for you, ma'am?
1: Yes, Alma. I want the key to this room.
0: That room, Miss Dolores?
1: Yes, and I want it right away. My aunt has kept this room locked for 18 years. She's always told me she wants no one in there because her father died in that room.
0: Yes, ma'am. That's it. Nothing else.
1: I'm not so sure. I intend to go inside that room now. Get me the key.
0: Oh, Miss Dolores, I beg you, ma'am. Don't go into that room. Whatever you do, ma'am, in the name of heaven, don't go into that room.
1: Why not? Tell me, Alma. What's in there?
0: It's frightful, ma'am. Please listen to me. My head's a splitting. I'm a sick woman. I'm almost a dead woman. But with the life that's left in me, I plead with you not to enter that room.
1: Alma, stop this nonsense.
0: It's not nonsense, miss. There's worse than the devil in there.
1: Alma, do you have the key? Answer me. Do you have the key to that room?
0: Yes, ma'am. That I have. I stole it from Miss Jarless a month ago.
1: Then let me have it. Give it to me. At once.
0: I'll open the door. There you are, ma'am. I'll turn on the light.
1: Why? Well, this room is empty. Nothing here but an old table covered with a huge black cloth.
0: That's all, miss. Come now. Let's shut off the light and lock the door.
1: No. Wait a minute. What's on that table?
0: Please, Miss Dolores, don't go near that table.
1: I want to see.
0: I ask you not to, Miss Dolores.
1: Dolls. Four little dolls, each about 12 inches tall, lying here on the table.
0: Please come away, Miss Dolores.
1: Good heavens. This doll looks exactly like... like Andrews. Look. Lying there on his back, with a common pin stuck squarely in the middle of each eye.
0: He went blind, Miss Dolores.
1: Good heavens. An exact image of Jim Harvey, lying with his head submerged in a miniature lily pond.
0: Mr. Harvey died in a lily pond in the garden.
1: This doll, Alma, it's an image of you, with a pin stuck into its head.
0: Oh, Miss Dolores, ma'am, my head's killing me with its aching.
1: Alma, this fourth doll,
0: it's you, Miss Dolores,
1: with another pin stuck into the doll's body so it pierces the heart.
0: Don't you feel pains in your heart, Mr. Lawrence?

0: Alma, what in the world does all this mean?
1: It's witchcraft. Witchcraft. Black magic.
0: But I don't understand.
1: It's Miss Jarvis, your aunt. First, she convinced Andrews he was going blind. Then she convinced Mr. Harvey he'd die in the lily pond. And now she's trying to kill me with a headache. And you with a heart attack.
0: But how? How?
1: But they use it where she came from, miss. Where she came from years ago.
0: Where was that?
1: Haiti.
0: Haiti?
1: Yes. When you've got an enemy in Haiti, you want to get rid of him. You make a doll that looks like him. You put hair from his head on the doll's head. Cloth from his clothes for the doll's clothes. Then you stick a pin in the part of the enemy you want to make hurt. And it works.
0: Alma.
1: It does, Miss Dolores. Look at Andrews. Blind because of the hex. Look at Mr. Harvey. Dead in the lily pond. Look at me. Me with my terrible headache. And the pin sticking in the head of that dog.
0: We'll pull out the pin.
1: Oh, no, don't. If you do that, I'm sure to die. Right away.
0: Alma, tell me how you know all this.
1: I've been listening, Miss Dolores. And watching. For years. I've been watching. And listening. And... Oh, Miss Dolores!
0: Alma! Alma, what's wrong? Alma, speak to me. Are you all right? Alma! She's dead.
2: Miss Dolores, you feeling better?
0: Yes, much. How did I get here in my bed, Doctor?
2: Her aunt found you here, unconscious.
0: Oh, then I did manage to get here before I fainted. Have you found Alma?
2: Yes, poor girl. Dead. Brain hemorrhage.
0: Brain hemorrhage?
2: Yes.
0: Where did you find her, Doctor?
2: In her room. She must have died in her sleep.
0: No. No, she didn't die in her bed. My aunt must have placed her there.
2: Dolores, you know the truth.
0: Do you, Dr. Seabrook?
2: I've known it for years. I've been watching one of your aunt for years. When Andrews died, I became suspicious. When your fiancé perished in the lily pond, I was convinced. Convinced that Wanham was using her ancient jungle powers.
0: Her what?
2: Let me tell you a story. She was married to a wealthy plantation owner in Haiti about 18 years ago. One day, she decided to rid herself of him. So, she fed him poison. When he realized what she had done to him, he went off into the jungle to die. But first, he made a will, leaving all his money and property to the baby daughter of his closest friend, a man who died of jungle fever and whose baby had been taken to America by friends. Wanda's husband left his fortune to that baby girl. That girl, my dear, was you.
0: Oh.
2: Before the poisoned man died, he sought out a jungle witch doctor and had him make a charm. It was a doll-like image of the woman who had poisoned him. He took a lock of her hair from where he'd always carried it in a gold locket, and the hair became the doll's hair. Then he took a long needle, dipped it in the most potent poison, and plunged that needle again and again into the body of the doll image. The poison was one that brings about instant and complete paralysis of the human muscles.
0: Paralysis?
2: Yes. It's a poison well known in Haiti.
0: He cast a spell upon her, just as she's been casting spells on us.
2: Precisely.
0: But her spells were effective. His wasn't.
2: No spell is effective unless the victim is made aware of its existence. Just a few moments ago, I told your aunt the same story I've told you.
0: You mean you told her about the spell that was cast upon her years ago?
2: In an offhand manner. I passed it on to her. It's just a story I'd heard from a friend of mine in Haiti. I pretended I didn't know that she was involved.
0: Where is she now?
2: You feel like getting up?
0: Yes, I'm all right.
2: This door leads to your aunt's room, doesn't it?
0: Yes, it's not locked. Here. Is she in here?
2: Yes, she's in there.
0: Oh, she's ill. Aunt Juana, Juana, doctor, look at her.
2: The spell she cast upon you is broken now. Your aunt is dead.
0: But look at her.
2: Yes. She died instantly of complete paralysis.

0: Would you credit it? 50-odd years of baking it same old Ovies. Now top brass at Ovies tell me they want an alternative. Still with same wheat germ goodness, but a bit softer like and less crusty. I told them I'm too old to change my ways now. I'll put one at Lads onto it. Very nice, young Harold. If you like that sort of thing.
1: Ovies Handy Love, a new softer hose.
2: I came across Mr. Kipling in the meadow by the church. If I've painted that spire once, he said, I've painted it a dozen times. He offered me an apple pie. An artist needs inspiration, he explained. Golden shortcrust pastry, delicious apple filling, and just the right amount of sugar sprinkled on top. But then, when it comes to the little details, Mr. Kipling does have an exceedingly good eye.

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1: Nougat and caramel golden light?
2: Sorry!
1: And don't forget the hazelnut in every bite! 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
2: Sorry!
1: Thick new chocolate for your delight?
2: Sorry!
1: Nougat and caramel golden light? And don't forget the hazelnut in every bite!
2: Sorry!
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8: No. No, don't want any of it. Our advertising must pay for itself. I haven't any money to throw away on questionable charity. Goodwill be hanged. That doesn't put black ink on that, does it? No, tell them to peddle their magazine space somewhere else. I haven't any use for it. I didn't make my money to give it away. I have enough brains to make it. Let's hope I'll continue to have enough brains to keep it. Hello? Yes, Wills. Republic, 70,000 units, yes? American, 140,000 units. Standard, 95,000. That's grand, Wills. Huh? Well, never mind about that. You just bring in the orders. I'll take care of filling them on time. Yeah? Yep. Right. 305,000 units in one day. I knew this invention would bring me a fortune. Over 3 million units the first year. Hardin Wilkin, a millionaire in 3 years. A millionaire. That's all that counts. A millionaire.
9: All right, there's the morgue. Pull up.
10: Right.
9: Hello, Alex.
11: Hello. What you got?
9: Another John Doe for you.
11: John Doe, huh?
9: Yeah.
11: All right, bring him in.
9: All right. You got that in, Bill?
12: Yep. Go ahead.
11: Hey, where's he from?
12: Out by Coleman Swamp.
11: Drowned?
9: Nope.
11: How then?
9: I don't know.
11: Coroner had a look at him?
9: Yeah. Performed an autopsy and still don't know how he died.
11: Here, put him on here and we'll wheel him in.
9: A little higher.
11: How come he's a John Doe?
9: Not a mark of identification on him.
11: Labels torn off his clothes, even the buttons ripped off. Murder, huh?
9: Looks like it. The question is, how?
11: Poison?
9: Coroner says not. Analysis showed no trace of poison.
12: Say, Alec, do we have to go back any farther with you?
11: Why?
12: I don't like this place.
11: Hey, you've been to the morgue enough times for it
12: not to bother you. It always does. I want to get out into the fresh air.
11: Good thing my nose don't bother me. Well, okay, you can leave him here. I'll take care of him.
9: Coroner will be in tomorrow, Alec.
11: All right. I'll just check him in and wait for the coroner.
9: That's right.
11: Come on, let's get out of here. John Doe. Always bothers me when they bring them in. When they're not identified, they end up in Potter's Field. Seems to me a feller's soul just don't rest right when he's buried in Potter's Field as John Doe. I suppose when the names are read off, he'll know which one to answer to, and it'll be all right. But until then, I just can't see how his soul could rest peaceful. Now, let's see now. You'll take number 9, please. There, John Doe, number 9.
6: John Doe, number 9.
11: What?
6: John Doe, number 9.
11: Who's talking? I must be hearing things. This place always did have strange echoes. Maybe the souls had got separated from their bodies too quick. I hope someone claims you, John Doe, number 9.
5: I, Stanley Creighton, now John Doe, number 9, destined for Potter's Field, to rest among the nameless. Hardin Wilgen saw to it that identification was impossible. Hardin Wilgen. I thought he was my friend. My friend. I know now that he never intended to share the proceeds of the invention with me. He was just waiting until I had it perfected. How was I to know when he handed me the drink that afternoon a month ago that it was the first step toward Potter's Field? It was in the little shack in Coldman Swamp where he'd gone for privacy. Wilgen said...
8: Nearly finished, Stanley?
5: Yes, Wilgen. And it's going to work this time. It's going to work.
8: Good.
5: What have you been doing in the kitchen?
8: Just mixing up a little celebration drink.
5: You chemists are always mixing up some new concoction.
8: Well, here, stop a moment and try it.
5: All right. Smell good while you were making it.
8: It is good.
5: Hmm. It is at that. What is it?
8: Made mostly of herbs that grow around the cabin here.
5: Swell. Now, hold your breath. I'm all ready to try the unit. You hook those two connections to the battery while I get the thermometer attached. X goes to the positive terminal. Where's that ammeter? I guess here it is. Ready?
8: Ready.
5: Connections tight?
8: As tight as the clamps will hold.
5: We're ready, then. I'll switch it on.
8: Motor's running perfectly.
5: Yes. Watch the thermometer. It's taking a nosedive already.
8: Down 15 degrees.
5: And look at the ammeter. The motor's drawing less than 3 amps of current.
8: The experiment is successful, then?
5: Of course it's successful. The unit will completely cool an automobile in less than half an hour and will keep it cool as long as needed. The motor draws less than 3 amps. That's less than a car radio.
8: The unit can be run off the car battery indefinitely?
5: Of course it can. All the battery needs is normal charging. Hardin, the Wilgen-Creighton unit is ready for the market.
8: The Wilgen unit. Let's drink on it.
5: Our fortunes are made. Wilgen, we're rich. Of course we'll drink on it. Bring on your witch's brew.
8: That's a good name for it, Stanley.
5: In case the motors we've planned and you won't hear a sound from it.
8: Here we are, Stanley. To riches and easy living.
5: To the successful marketing of the Wilgen-Creighton unit. And then... on to more inventions. Hey, you'll have to tell me how you make that drink. It has a bitter taste that I like.
8: Yes, I'll tell you. Stanley, are you sure the unit is perfect?
5: Wilgen, I'd stake my life on its perfect performance.
8: That's a high stake.
5: That's how sure I am that it will do the work.
8: The next thing is to get the necessary patents.
5: You have all the papers, haven't you?
8: Yes.
5: Why don't we draw them up now?
8: Why not wait till the morning? We'll do that first thing.
5: All right. I feel a little sleepy.
8: Do you?
5: I think I'll turn in a few minutes.
8: Might be a good idea. I'm not very sleepy. I think I'll sit up a while.
5: That drink seems to have gone to my head.
8: In what way? How do you feel?
5: Very dizzy. My head feels very heavy.
8: Not as heavy as it will feel in a few more minutes.
5: What do you mean? Is it supposed to work that way?
8: Yes. It is supposed to work that way.
5: Why do you say it that way? Stare at me the way you do.
8: The witch's brew. That was a good name you gave the drink.
5: Don't you feel dizzy, too?
8: No. I didn't drink it.
5: Didn't drink?
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0: No, you are not keeping me out.
1: You've got no right to force me.
0: I'm coming in whether you like it or not. What are you doing here?
1: What am I doing?
0: You cannot that.
1: No point in arguing. Come on in. We'll talk in the library.
2: How did you find this place?
3: It wasn't easy. You thought of that, didn't you?
1: In here.
4: Who was this, Carl?
1: All right, Martha. An unexpected visit. You know my wife, Martha, don't you, Ellen? Take that on a drink, Martha.
4: Yes.
1: Sit down.
2: We'll talk.
3: I didn't come all the way out here to make conversation.
1: What have you come for, then?
3: What have you done with Julia?
4: Here are the drinks, Carl.
1: Ellen?
3: I've asked you what you've done with...
1: Well, sir, perhaps Ellen would prefer brandy to this.
3: I prefer nothing.
1: You shouldn't have done that, Ellen. Those glasses are family heirlooms, very difficult to replace.
3: What have you two done with Julia?
1: What have we done? Am I my sister's keeper?
3: I know she's here someplace in this house. Don't try to tell me she isn't.
1: I really wouldn't try to tell you anything in your present condition.
3: Where is she?
1: Upstairs?
3: No, Ellen. Upstairs, Mrs. Manning?
1: Julia isn't here. What's got into you anyway?
3: What's got into me? You made a good try, but it won't work. Julie and I are getting married, no matter what you do or try.
1: That is your own personal business and Julia's. All I can do is to assure you that my sister isn't here.
3: And you have no idea where she is?
1: No.
3: And that's what you'll tell me next.
1: As a matter of fact, you're right. My wife and I needed a rest. We moved from town and rented this house.
3: Not according to the agent.
1: That's ridiculous.
3: He told me Julia's name is on the lease.
1: I'm afraid, Alan, you've been misinformed.
0: I'm going upstairs to look.
3: Carl?
1: That's all right, Martha. Let him go.
0: And when I find her, Julia's leaving his house with me.
4: Carl, he'll find her now.
1: I know.
4: He'll see what she's become.
1: Yes, Martha. Alan's in for the shock of his life. But there's nothing we can do about it now.

0: Julia? Julia, are you in here? Julia!
1: Please leave, Alan. Please.
0: Julia, what's the matter?
1: Just do as I ask. Please leave.
0: No. Why is it so dark?
1: Don't turn that lamp on.
0: What?
1: Don't touch that lamp. Keep your hands away from it.
0: Julia.
1: Oh, you won't turn it on, Alan. Promise you won't.
0: What has he done to you, Julia?
1: He?
0: Your brother, Carl. What have he and his wife done to you?
1: They've done nothing. Don't you dare say one word against them. Oh, Alan. Why did you try to find me? Why?
0: How can you ask such a thing? Just a month ago, we were to be married, and then you disappeared.
1: You've got to leave here at once. Just make believe you didn't find me.
0: What?
1: You've got to.
0: No. I'm going to find out what this is all about.
1: For your own good, Alan, go away, please. Go away and never come back again.
0: I'm not budging until you tell me why. Why do you sound so peculiar? Why do you want to remain in the dark?
1: Alan, please go.
0: Not until you can look me straight in the eye and tell me you want me to leave.
1: Alan, don't turn on that lamp.
0: I'm sorry, Julia, but...
1: Don't touch it, Julia. Now get out of here. Get out or I'll kill you.
2: Feeling any better now, Alan?
0: Yes, my face has stopped bleeding.
2: The gashy is where she clawed you, or rather deep.
0: Clawed?
2: Now, can you understand why I said my sister wasn't here?
0: Carl, what's wrong with her? What is it?
2: Alan, I know you don't like me, but please, take my advice. Forget you ever knew Julia.
0: What?
2: I know it sounds cruel, but it's the best advice I can offer you.
0: I'm sorry, it's out of the question.
2: All right. That leaves me no choice but to tell you. Perhaps, after all, it is better than I do.
0: Tell what?
2: What's wrong with Julia? I'll have to ask for your complete confidence.
0: You have it?
2: Look in the mirror, Alan.
0: Huh?
2: Look at those scratches on your face.
0: What are you driving at?
2: Don't they seem strange to you?
0: A moment ago, you used the term clawed. You said I was clawed.
2: Exactly. Are those marks the marks the human hand would make? Or are they not more like the marks of an animal's claw?
0: You're not making sense.
2: The sensible explanation is not to my liking either, Alan. It wasn't easy for me to face it when I first saw the reversion setting in.
0: Reversion? I don't follow you.
2: It was semi-dark in the room upstairs, but still you noticed something very peculiar about Julia, physically, that is.
0: Well, she was altogether peculiar.
2: I mean something specific. Her eyes. What did you notice about her eyes?
0: She kept her face pretty well away from me, but now you mention it.
2: Yes.
0: I noticed her eyes were...
2: Oh, God.
0: It's absurd.
2: You noticed they were what, Alan?
0: They were like...
2: Like the eyes of a cat.
0: Yes.
2: In the last 2 weeks, the reversion process has been stepped up, I'm afraid. Already her pupils have expanded to the full iris, and perhaps you've noticed her fear, or rather her pathological hatred of light.
0: Yes, I did.
2: Her fingers, they're virtual claws now.
0: Stop it, please. Can't something be done? A doctor.
2: You've tried everything. If a doctor were to see her now, his only recommendation would be to put her in an institution for the rest of her life. Her unnatural life.
0: Julia.
2: I know how you feel. It's quite late, Alan. If you'd like, you may spend the night with her.
0: Thank you.
2: I'll show you upstairs to your room.
0: It's just not believable.
2: I know. Too shocking to accept at first.
0: There's a car!
2: Now can you believe, Alan? Now can you believe every word that I've told you is true? Julia.
1: Carl.
2: Julia, where have you been?
1: Been? I don't know.
2: You promised me you wouldn't leave this room. I've been looking all over the house and grounds for you. Now, where were you?
1: Carl, please don't be angry with me. please.
2: I'm not angry, but for your own sake, you must do as I say. If you don't, I'll have
1: to... send me away.
2: No, Julia. I'll just have to keep the door to this room locked.
1: Oh, you'll never send me away. You'll never do that.
2: I promised you, didn't I? Now, come on. Lie down.
1: Carl, Alan's here tonight.
2: I know.
1: You let him see me.
2: I couldn't help it. He insisted.
1: You're letting him stay in the house.
2: You'll go first thing in the morning.
1: He can't take me away.
2: You mustn't think about that now.
1: I scratched him. I hated him. I didn't think I could ever hate Alan.
2: I told you not to think about it. Everything's going to be all right.
1: Will it? Oh, will I ever get better?
2: Of course. Now, just lie back, Julia, and I'll soothe your forehead.
1: Carl.
2: I didn't mean
1: to. You were going to say so.
2: No, I...
1: You were, weren't you? First, as you would a cat.
2: No, Julia, I wasn't. You mustn't put words into my mouth. You'll only make things worse for yourself.
1: What is it?
2: Julia. Where were you tonight?
1: No.
2: Are you out of the house?
1: I don't remember. Why?
2: You were with someone. Try to remember.
1: Carl. Why, Carl?
2: Never mind. It's nothing.
1: You're keeping something from me.
2: No.
1: You're hiding something behind you. You've got something in your hand.
2: That's nothing, I tell you.
1: Let me see what...
2: And I'm the cook.
1: Oh, please.

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0: Easy, Martha.
1: Can witnesses ready? I found him on the floor that way. His throat clawed open.
0: You better get out of here.
1: What happened?
0: Don't come in, Julia.
1: I heard Martha scream.
0: Julia, you mustn't look.
1: Smiley was blood on my slipper. That's why.
0: Martha, help me get her out of here.
1: I was with Alan last night and I killed him.

0: She's insane. Julia really believes she's a cat now.
1: Wasn't that our plan, Martha, to drive her out of her mind?
0: It's gone too far.
1: Not at all. It hasn't gone quite far enough yet. You'll howl like a cat again tonight.
0: No, I won't. We've got to stop this right now. Oh, if she gets worse, she'll kill both of us.
1: That'd be ridiculous. Julia couldn't kill anybody.
0: But Alan...
1: Julia didn't kill Alan.
0: What?
1: I killed Alan.
0: You?
1: Of course. It was quite necessary.
0: Oh, why didn't you tell me? Why did you let
1: me... I wanted to get a legitimate performance out of you when you found his body. I wanted you to be horrified, and I wanted you to recoil from Julia just as you did.
0: You're a murderer.
1: That's a very unpleasant thing to say. I was merely protecting my investment of time and trouble.
0: You didn't have to commit murder.
1: Oh, but I did. You see, I hadn't really convinced Alan at all.
0: How do you know?
1: I kept my eye on his room after he went up to bed. I saw him steal out and come downstairs here. I listened on the upstairs extension. I heard him telephone Peterson.
0: And the doctor told him what was wrong with Julia?
1: He explained to Alan the symptoms of hemeralopia, day blindness.
0: And you killed him for that?
1: Of course.
0: But why?
1: You've suddenly grown very sensitive, darling.
0: I never bargained for murder.
1: When you want money, as much money as my sister Julia has, you must be prepared to take any step, no matter how violent.
0: But
1: what did you expect me to do? Allow Alan to tell Julia that she was suffering from an eye affliction after I built up in her mind that she was slowly turning into a cat? Or would you choose to allow him to walk out of here and go to the police?
0: I don't want that money now.
1: You're just excited. You'll feel differently about it later.
0: No, I'll never feel differently after what's happened. I told you all along I had a feeling something would happen.
1: What could possibly happen now? Alan's out of the way. His body will never be found.
0: I'm not thinking of Alan. I'm thinking of your sister.
1: What about Julia?
0: Oh, I'm thinking of the terrible thing we've done to her.
1: It's a little late to think about that, isn't it?
0: I don't know. There must be something we can do.
1: There's only one thing you're going to do, Martha, and that is, as I say...
0: Carl,
1: please. We're going to keep working on Julia until she's put away for the rest of her life. We're going to keep at it until I have every cent of hers.

0: It's all right, Julia. It's all right now.
1: Oh, Carl. Oh, Carl.
0: It's all right.
1: It was me, Carl. I was out again, wasn't I?
0: No, Julia. It was only a dream you had.
1: It was a thing that...
0: It's only a bad dream, that's all.
1: I killed again, just like I killed Alan.
0: No, you didn't.
1: Oh, Carl. I'd rather be dead than my
0: friend. No, Julia, please.
1: I can't help myself anymore. I get worse and worse. Look at my hands. Not really hands anymore. That claw that...
0: What is it?
1: I was out.
0: No, it's just a dream. I told you.
1: It wasn't a bad dream. I did kill again. My dressing gown, look. Covered with blood.
0: Julia.
1: They'll find me now. This time they'll find me and put me away.
0: I wouldn't let that happen. I promised to take care of you, didn't I?
1: Oh, yes, sir.
0: And I will take care of you always. The very best I can.

0: Carl, when are you going to leave her alone?
1: When she's beyond help completely, and only then, Mother.
0: I can't stand it anymore.
1: You stand as much as I say you can stand. Now get hold of yourself. Won't be much longer.
0: No, Carl. It won't be much longer.
1: What do you mean?
0: You'd better stop now. I'm warning you.
1: Warning me?
0: For your own good.
1: Don't be ridiculous.
0: You won't listen to me. You won't stop.
1: Of course not. The plan is perfect. Nothing could go wrong now.

0: order some lunch.
1: Do you?
0: Not hungry.
2: I want to talk to you.
0: Why did you close the door, Martha? Since Alan died, you've never closed it while you were in here. You were afraid to be alone with me.
2: I'm not afraid anymore. I'm here to help you.
0: Help me?
2: To get away from here.
0: What?
2: To get away from Carl. There isn't much time.
0: I don't want to leave Carl. He's the only one who can help me now.
2: No, Julia. I'm the only one who can really help you now. You must leave here tonight before it's too late.
0: You're trying to trick me.
2: No. Oh, believe me.
0: I'm jealous because Carl is good to me. You're all being jealous.
2: Please listen. I'm only trying to help. If you stay here, you're lost. You'll end up in an institution. That's what Carl wants.
0: That's what you want. You want me out of this house so they can get me and put me away.
2: No, Julia. Oh, you must believe me. At first, I did want that. Carl talked me into it. But now, it's gone too far. Now I only want to save you from Carl. Julia, you're not a murderess.
0: What?
2: You didn't kill Alan.
0: But I did. And the other people I killed.
2: There were no other people, only Alan. And you didn't kill him. Carl did.
0: No, Carl wouldn't do that. He knew I loved Alan when I... When I was... Before this happened to me.
2: Carl killed Alan. I swear it.
0: I can't believe.
2: You must. It's your only chance. Carl put the blood on your slipper and on your dressing gown. It was all a trick to drive you out of your mind. And if you don't let me help you tonight, it'll be too late for you.
0: They'll put me away?
2: For the rest of your life. Well, Julia?
0: You'll help me, Martha? Really?
2: Yes, in every way I can.
0: But what can you do now?
2: I've planned it all. Tonight at dinner, I'll put a sedative in Carl's coffee. By 9, you'll be fast asleep, and I'll be waiting in the car for you. Do you understand?
0: Yes, Martha, I understand. You'll be waiting for me downstairs in the car at 9 o'clock.
2: And by the time Carl wakes, you'll be hundreds of miles away from here, safe.

0: surprised to see me, Martha. According to your calculations, I should be fast asleep at this point. Isn't that right?
1: I don't know what you mean.
0: Don't waste time fencing. I replaced the sedative with a quite innocuous powder.
1: You overheard Julia and me.
0: Not at all. I had no idea of your scheme until Julia told me.
1: What?
0: Julia told me everything.
1: She didn't believe me.
0: Not a word. She thought you were only trying to trick her. You see, Martha, it is only a waste of your time and your life.
1: What?
0: Your life.
1: Carl!
0: I can't trust you any longer. That's fairly obvious, isn't it?
1: Carl, you wouldn't.
0: I've no other course now.
1: Oh, you couldn't kill me.
0: I once told you when you want something badly enough, no step is too violent.
1: Oh, no.
0: You see this, Martha?
1: Oh!
0: This is the iron claw that was used on Alan.
1: Carl, no! Please.
0: After I'm finished, I'll call the police. I'll tell them about my sister.
1: Carl!
0: My completely insane sister and the horrible thing she's done to my wife.
1: No.
0: And then I'll have everything I've worked for.
1: Ah!

0: Police, Sergeant Jackson speaking.
1: This is Carl Manning. I live on Windmill Road, the last house in from the highway. Please, come right away.
0: Manning, Windmill Road.
1: Yes.
0: Got it. What's wrong?
1: There's been a murder.
0: Murder?
1: Yes. My wife's been clawed to death. Julia. How did you get down here?
2: I wasn't in my room when you locked it.
1: You can get upstairs immediately.
2: No, Carl. I'm not going back to that room again. Ever.
1: Julia, you'll do as I say, or I... Why did you turn off the lights?
2: I heard everything you said on the phone.
1: What?
2: And I saw what you did to Martha in the car.
1: I
2: wanted you to do that to her. That's why I told you everything.
1: And you did believe her.
2: It made no difference. It was too late for me.
1: Julia, I want those lights off.
2: No, Carl, I like the dark. Remember, I can only see clearly in the dark. But you can't see me, can you?
1: Julia, now, listen to me.
2: I can see in the dark because I'm a cat.
1: No, Julia.
2: And you can't hear my steps because I walk on cat.
1: But, Julia, there's really nothing wrong with you. It's just an eye affliction, that's all.
2: It's more than that now. I'm more a cat than a human being now. You bumped into the table because you can't see in the dark. You don't have cat's eyes like I have.
1: You're not a cat, Julia.
2: My hands are claws now with sharp, long nails. Nails that can rip and tear and kill.
1: No, it's only in your mind. You can't kill.
2: I'm a cat, Carl. You made me one. You turned me into an animal.
1: Julia, please, to turn on the light.
2: You'll never see light again, Carl.
1: Julia!
2: Cast up against the window now. Behind you is a steep cliff. You're in a corner and you can't get out. You're a mouse trapped in a corner.

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0: Good evening. This is Ben Gower introducing tonight's tale of terror, told by Nelson Armstead on the National Broadcasting Company's presentation of Sleep No More. The story of terror can be as simple as a sheeted ghost rattling chains. It can be a complex and hidden world of horror, lurking in such unholy dimensions as only the dead and the moonstruck can glimpse. Or it can be those terrible, fathomless shadows which lie buried deep in the primitive mind of civilized man. And for this evening, well, Nelson Armstead, tell us about this evening's story.
1: Once again, Ben, we have two stories tonight. The death

0: Instead, tell us about this evening's story. Once again, Ben, we have two stories tonight. The Death of Olivier Bikai by Emile Zola and Fishhead by Irvin S. Cobb. Fishhead is one of those tales that always makes the hair on the back of my neck stand up. It's the fantastic story of a human monstrosity who was the veritable embodiment of a nightmare.
1: Sounds promising. So let Nelson Olmsted tell us about the man called Fishhead.

It goes past the powers of my pen to try to describe Real Foot Lake for you so that you, hearing this, will get the picture of it in your mind as I have it in mine. It's the largest lake south of Ohio, lying mostly in Tennessee, but extending up across what is now the Kentucky line. It is, and always has been, a lake of mystery. In places it is bottomless. Other places, the skeletons of the cypress trees that went down when the earth sank still stand upright so that if the sun shines from the right quarter and the water is less muddy than common, a man, peering face downward into its depths, sees below him the bare top limbs upstretching like drowned men's fingers, all coated with the mud of years and bandaged with pennons of green lake slime. In still other places, the lake is shallow for long stretches, no deeper than breast high to a man, but dangerous because of the weed growths and the sunken drifts which entangle a swimmer's limbs. Its banks are mainly mud. Its waters are muddied too, being a rich coffee color in the spring and a copperish yellow in the summer. And the trees along its shore are mud-colored clear up to their lower limbs after the spring floods, when the dried sediment covers their trunks with a thick, scrofulous-looking coat. There are stretches of unbroken woodland around it, and slashes where the cypress trees rise countlessly like headstones for the dead snags that rot in the soft ooze. There are long, dismal flats where in the spring the clotted frog spawn cling like patches of white mucus among the weed stalks, and at night the turtles crawl out to lay clutches of perfectly round white eggs with tough, rubbery shells in the sand. There are bayous leading off the nowhere, and sloughs that wind aimlessly like great blind worms, finally to join the big river that rolls a few miles to the westward. Real Foot Lake is a wonderful place for fish, bass and crappie and perch and the snouted buffalo fish. How these edible sorts live to spawn and how their spawn in turn live to spawn again is a marvel, seeing how many of the big fish-eating cannibal fish there are in Real Foot. Here, bigger than anywhere else, you find the garfish, all bones and appetite and horny plates, with a snout like an alligator, the nearest link, naturalists say, between the animal life of today and the animal life of the reptilian period. But the biggest of them all are the catfish. These are monstrous creatures, these catfish of Real Foot, scaleless, slick things with corpsey dead eyes and poisonous fins like javelins, and huge whiskers dangling from the sides of their cavernous heads. 6 and 7 feet long they grow to be, and weigh 200 pounds or more. And they have mouths wide enough to take in a man's foot or a man's fist, and strong enough to break any hook save the strongest, and greedy enough to eat anything, living or dead or putrid, that the horny jaws can master. Oh, but they are wicked things, and they tell wicked tales of them down there. They call them man-eaters, and compare them in certain of their habits to sharks. Fishhead was a piece of this setting. He fitted into it as an acorn fits its cup. All his life, he had lived on Real Foot, always in the one place at the mouth of a certain slough. He'd been born there of a Negro father and a half-breed Indian mother, both of them now dead. And the story was that before his birth, his mother was frightened by one of the big fish, so that the child came into the world most hideously marked. Anyhow, Fishhead was a human monstrosity, the veritable embodiment of a nightmare. He had the short, stocky, sinewy body of a man, but his face was as near to being the face of a great fish as any face could be, and yet retained some trace of human aspect. His skull sloped back so abruptly that he could hardly be said to have a forehead at all. His chin slanted off right into nothing. His eyes were small and round, with shallow, glazed, pale yellow pupils.

And they were set wide apart in his head, and they were unwinking and staring like a fish's eyes. His nose was no more than a pair of tiny slits in the middle of a yellow mask. His mouth was the worst of all. It was the awful mouth of a catfish, lipless and almost inconceivably wide, stretching from side to side. Also, when Fishhead became a man grown, his likeness to a fish increased, for the hair upon his face grew out into tightly kinked, slender pendants that dropped down either side of the mouth, like the beards of a fish. If he had any other name than Fishhead, none excepting himself knew it. As Fishhead he was known, and as Fishhead he answered. Mainly he kept to himself, with no kith nor kin, nor even a friend, shunning his kind and shunned by them. His cabin stood just below the state line, where the mud slough runs into the lake. It was a shack of logs, the only human habitation for 4 miles up or down. If the real footers shunned Fishhead by day, they feared him by night and avoided him as a plague, dreading even the chance of a casual meeting. For there were ugly stories about Fishhead, stories which all the Negroes and some of the whites believed. They said that a cry, which had been heard just before dusk and just after, skittering across the darkened waters, was his calling cry to the big catfish. And at his bidding, they came trooping in, and that in their company, he swam in the lake on the moonlit night, sporting with them, diving with them, even feeding with them on what manner of unclean things they fed. The cry had been heard many times, that much was certain. Also, that the big fish were noticeably thick at the mouth of Fishhead Slough. No native real footer, white or black, would willingly wet an arm or a leg there.

0: Here Fishhead had lived, and here he was going to die. The Baxters were going to kill him. And this day in late summer was to be the time of the killing. The two Baxters, Jake and Joel, were coming in their dugout to do it. This murder had been a long time in the making. The Baxters had to brew their hate over a slow fire for months before it reached the pitch of action. They were poor whites, poor in everything, repute and worldly goods and standing. A pair of fever-ridden squatters who lived on whiskey and tobacco when they could get it, and on fish and cornbread when they couldn't. The feud itself was of months standing. Meeting Fishhead one day in the spring, the brothers had accused him, wantonly and without proof, of running their trout line and stripping it of the hook catch, an unforgivable sin among the water dwellers and shanty boaters of the South. Seeing that he bore this accusation in silence, only eyeing them steadfastly, they had been emboldened then to slap his face, whereupon he turned and gave them both a beating of their lives. They swore that they would get him. There'd been no hitch or mishap. No one had been abroad in the late afternoon to mark their movements. And in a little while, Fishhead ought to be due. Jake's woodsman's eye followed the downward swing of the sun speculatively. The shadows thrown shoreward lengthened and slithered on the small ripples. The small noises of the day died out. The small noises of the coming night began to multiply. The green-bodied flies went away, and big mosquitoes with speckled gray legs came to take their place. The sleepy lake sucked at the mud banks with small mouthing sounds as though it found the taste of the raw mud agreeable. Bull bats began to flitter back and forth above the tops of the trees. A pudgy muskrat, swimming with head up, was moved to slide off briskly as he met a cottonmouth moccasin snake, so fat and swollen with summer poison that it looked almost like a legless lizard as it moved along the surface of the water in a series of slow, torpid S's. Directly above the head of either of the waiting assassins, a compact little swarm of midges hung, holding to a sort of kite-shaped formation. But the two brothers in their dugout gave heed to nothing except the one thing upon which their hearts were set and their nerves tensed. Joel gently shoved the gun barrels across the log, cuddling the stock to his shoulder and slipping two fingers caressingly back and forth upon the triggers. Jake held the narrow dugout steady by a grip upon a fox-grape tendril. A little wait, and then the finish came. Fishhead emerged from the cabin door and came down the narrow footpath to the water and out upon the water on his log. He stood there erect, his chest filling, his chinless face lifted up, and something of mastership and dominion in his poise. And then his eye caught what another's eyes might have missed, the round twin ends of the gun barrels, the fixed gleam of Joel's eyes aimed at him through the green tracery. In that swift passage of time, too swift to be measured by seconds, realization flashed all through him, and he threw back his head still higher and opened wide his shapeless trap of a mouth, and out across the lake he sent skittering and rolling his cry. And in his cry was the laugh of a loon and the croaking bellow of a frog and the bay of a hound, all the compounded night noises of the lake. And in it, too, was a farewell and a defiance and an appeal. The heavy roar of the duck gun came. At 20 yards, the double charge tore the throat out of him. He came down face forward upon the log, and then the blood came out of his mouth. And Fishhead, in death still as much fish as man, slid, flopping headfirst, off the end of the log and sank face downward slowly, his limbs all extended out. One after another, a string of big bubbles came up to burst in the middle of a widening, reddish stain on the coffee-colored water. The brothers watched this, held by the horror of the thing they had done, and the cranky dugout, having been tipped far over by the recoil of the gun, took water steadily across its gunwale. And now there was a sudden stroke from below upon its careening bottom, and it went over, and they were in the lake. But the shore was only 20 feet away, the trunk of the uprooted tree only 5. Joel, still holding fast to his shotgun, made for the log, gaining it with one stroke. He threw his free arm over it and clung there, treading water as he shook his eyes free.
1: Something gripped him. Some great, sinewy, unseen thing gripped him fast by the thigh, crushing down his flesh.
0: He uttered no cry, but his eyes popped out, and his mouth set in a square shape of agony, and his fingers gripped into the bark of the tree like grapples. He was pulled down and down by steady jerks, not rapidly, but steadily, so steadily. And as he went, his fingernails tore four little white strips in the tree bark. His mouth went under. Next, his popping eyes, then his erect hair, and finally his clawing, clutching hand. And that was the end of him. Jake's fate was harder still, for he lived longer, long enough to see Joel's finish. He saw it through the water that ran down his face, and with a great surge of his whole body, he literally flung himself across the log and jerked his legs up high into the air to save them. He flung himself too far, though, for his face and chest hit the water on the far side. And out of this water rose the head of a great fish, with the lake slime of years on its flat black head, its whiskers bristling, its corpsey eyes alight, its horny jaws closed and clamped in front of Jake's flannel shirt. His hand struck out wildly and was speared on a poisonous pin. And unlike Joel, he went out of sight with a great yell and a whirling and churning of the water that made the corn stalks circle in the edges of the small whirlpool. But the whirlpool soon thinned away into the widening rings of ripples. And the corn stalks quit circling and became still again. And only the multiplying night noises sounded about the mouth of the slough. The bodies of all three came ashore on the same day near the same place. Except for the gaping gunshot wound where the neck met the chest, Fishhead's body was unmarked. But the bodies of the two Baxters were so marred and mauled that the real footers buried them together on the bank without ever knowing which might be Jake and which might be Joel.
1: This has been Irvin S. Cobb's short story, Fishhead, as told by Nelson Armstead. Now, Mr. Armstead, about the second story?
0: Well, have you ever experienced the terrifying thought that someday you might, by some accident, be buried alive, abandoned, given up as dead? The famous Frenchman, Émile Zola, must have had such a thought, for he wrote the weird tale we'll hear now, The Death of Olivier Bicaille. It was on a Saturday at 6 o'clock in the morning that I died. My poor wife had been bending over a trunk where she was looking for some linen. When she straightened up and saw my staring eyes, my rigid body, my chest quiet, she ran to me thinking I had fainted. She pressed my hands and looked into my face, and then a terror took hold of her, and she cried, "Oh, Lord, oh, Lord, he's dead." I heard everything, but the sounds were faint and seemed to come from a distance. Only my left eye still perceived a confused light, a whitish glimmer, in which the objects of the room melted together. My right eye was completely paralyzed. This swoon, which overtook my entire body like a thunderbolt, prostrated me completely. My will was dead, not a fiber of my nerves obeyed me. Only within my impotent, inert frame, thought remained. Slow, languid, but perfectly clear. Could this then be death? Even as a child, I was afraid of death. I had always believed I wouldn't live and that they would soon bury me, and this thought of the soil horrified me. I could never accustom myself to it, even though it haunted me constantly. And in growing up, I had always retained this fixed idea and this fear. All this was passing through my mind while my dear Marguerite continued to weep beside me. It troubled me, not knowing how to calm her, not being able to tell her that I wasn't suffering. If death was nothing but this swoon of the flesh, then indeed I was wrong to have feared it so. It was actually a feeling of well-being, a great repose, in which worry and trouble were left behind. Poor Marguerite. Now she was alone. She kissed my hands and cried out repeatedly, "Olivier, answer me, answer me. Oh, he is dead." But I couldn't possibly be dead. I would wake up soon, surely. Yes, presently I would lean over and take Marguerite in my arms. Presently, when she came to me again, I would murmur very low so as not to frighten her while I kissed her cheek. "I'm only sleeping, my dearest. Don't you see that I'm alive?" and that I love you. The next moment, I heard a voice which I recognized. It was that of the old lady, Madame Gabin, who lived in the same floor. I felt her approaching. She looked at me, touched me, and then murmured gently, "Oh, my poor child, my poor child." Madame Gabin took possession of the situation and quieted Marguerite as much as she could. And suddenly, the misty light that I could still observe with my left eye disappeared. Madame Gabin had just closed my eyes, though I had not felt the touch of her finger on my eyelid. When I at last understood, a chill began to creep down my backbone. Then Madame Gabin spoke.
2: "You know, my dear, we must think about formalities, the announcement to the city hall and all the details of the funeral. You're in no state to think about that now, and I don't want to leave you alone. But if you will permit me, I'm going to see if Monsieur Simoneau is at home."
0: Well, Marguerite didn't answer. However, I wished that she would have refused the services of this Simoneau. I had seen him 3 or 4 times during my short sickness. He was a big fellow, very handsome, very strong. I detested him, perhaps because of his manly appearance. The evening before he had come in, and it had pained me to see him sitting next to Marguerite. She appeared so pretty, so white beside him. Simoneau came, murmured his sympathy, and left to make arrangements. As the room became silent again, I asked myself whether this nightmare would last very long. I must be alive, for I sensed everything that was going on. I tried to imagine exactly what had happened to me. It must be one of those strokes of catalepsy about which I had heard. When I was very young, I had experienced trance-like fits which lasted several hours. Evidently, it was a crisis of this sort which now made my body rigid, as though life had left it, and which deceived everyone around me. But my heart would begin beating again. Blood would course through my veins once more. I would awaken, and I would console Marguerite. In reasoning thus, I found some peace for myself. Hours passed. Simoneau reappeared, whispering to Madame Gabin that the funeral was set for 11 o'clock the next day, and that the doctor for the dead would soon come. The doctor for the dead. He would do what would be necessary to revive me. I waited for him with great impatience. He came that night, not even excusing himself for being so late. He lost no time. I gathered he was tired, impatient, and in a hurry. Did he touch my hand? Did he listen for my heartbeat? I don't know. But it seemed to me that he looked at me with a great indifference. A moment later, he was gone. It was my life that had gone. Cries and tears and oaths stifled me, lacerated my convulsed throat, but no sound escaped. So this was the end. I was condemned. My last hope disappeared with this man. If I didn't awaken before 11 o'clock the next day, I would be buried alive. This thought was so horrible that I lost consciousness. I awoke when they placed me in the coffin and nailed the top in place. I had the sensation of riding on a rolling sea while they carried me out. Later, they took me out of the hearse. Priest mumbled some Latin phrases. Many feet moved about for a few minutes, and then suddenly I felt myself sinking. Ropes rubbed against the sides of the coffin, sounding like the strings of a double bass viol. This was the end. A double concussion, violent and loud as a cannon, burst upon me near the left side of my head as the first shovelfuls of dirt hit the coffin. A second impact took place near my feet. Then another, even greater than the last, struck me to the center. So violent was it that I thought the coffin would break in two, and I fainted. How long did I remain thus? I could not say. In nothingness of whole eternity, in a single second have the same duration. But little by little, confusedly, the consciousness of being came back to me. I tried to rise and struck my head violently. Was I finally coming out of the catalepsy which had for so many hours given me the appearance of one dead? Well, yes, I could move. A last test remained to be made. I opened my mouth and screamed, "Marguerite!" My voice inside the closed box took on such a hollow sound that it frightened me. Almighty God, was it true? I was able to move. I was able to cry out loud that I was alive. And my voice would never be heard. I was completely surrounded, stifled inside the earth.
2: Finally, in a fit of hopeless anger, I kicked both feet out horrifically and was amazed to hear part of the wood give way. Another sturdy kick, and my feet shot out into an open space. Next to me was a recently dug open grave. Just a small partition of earth to dig through in order to roll out into this empty space. Oh, God be praised. I was saved. Oh, but it was good to live. My first thought was to find Marguerite. But as I reached the road, a weakness came over me, and I fell forward heavily.

0: For 3 weeks, I was unconscious. When I finally came to my senses, I found myself in a strange room. A man was there taking care of me. He told me simply that one morning he found me on Montparnasse Boulevard and had taken me to his home. He was an old doctor who'd given up his practice. When I began to thank him, he cut me short by saying the case had appeared interesting to him and that he wanted to study it. Further than this, I learned nothing. I regained strength slowly. But one June morning, I obtained permission to take a short walk and immediately set out to go to my old lodging. With difficulty, I reached it, and then a childish fear agitated me. If I presented myself suddenly this way to Marguerite, the shock might kill her. The best thing would be to see first the old neighbor, Madame Gabin. I decided to enter a little restaurant downstairs. I must have been unrecognizable. My beard had grown during my illness, and my face had become very thin. Then I heard two women of the house gossiping. They were talking about Marguerite. One was asking if she had decided as yet, and the other answered that she thought so. She said,
1: "Yes, Monsieur Simoneau has been kind to her. He's wound up his father's affairs, and he has a lot of money, and he's offered to take her to the country with him to live with one of his aunts who wants a companion. It will certainly end in marriage."
2: "Well, after all," said the other woman, "the husband was no match for Monsieur Simoneau. I never liked him. Always whining and not a penny. No, he was no husband for a woman with blood in her veins."

When I again found myself in the street, I walked slowly and with difficulty. I didn't suffer much, however. I even smiled when I saw my shadow in the sun. Certainly, I was very thin. It was a singular idea for me to marry Marguerite. And I recall how tired she was of her home before she married me. Oh, the dear creature was always so good. But I'd never been her lover. It was a brother whom she mourned. Why should I disturb her life again? A dead man is not jealous. She could really be happy now. I would certainly not make the cruel mistake of coming to life. Well, since that time, I've traveled much and have lived in many lands. I'm a commonplace man who has worked and eaten like everyone else. Death no longer terrifies me. But it seems that he doesn't want me now, that I have no reason to live. And I'm afraid he may have forgotten me.

0: You can turn up the lights now. 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Well, Nelson Olmsted, what's on the story list for next week?
1: Two quite different stories, Ben. The first, The Horsehair Trunk by Dave Grubb, is a story of revenge calculated to chill your spine. The second, A Friend to Alexander, is by James Thurber, who is noted principally for his humorous writings. Although I doubt if you'll find anything to laugh at in this little gem. And if you meet me here next week, I'll prove it.
0: 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Mr. Olmsted's albums are recorded exclusively for Vanguard Records. Until next week, when Nelson Olmsted will again be here in person, this is Ben Brower, bidding you good night.

0: What has a hazelnut in every bite?
1: Sorry!
0: And thick milk chocolate for your delight?
1: Sorry!
0: Nougat and caramel, golden light?
1: Sorry!
0: And don't forget the hazelnut in every bite! And again! What has a hazelnut in every bite?
1: Sorry!
0: Thick milk chocolate for your delight?
1: Sorry!
0: Nougat and caramel, golden light? And don't forget the hazelnut in every bite!
1: Sorry!
0: A hazelnut in every bite!
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0: Of the creaking door. This is your host to welcome you once again into the inner sanctum. Come in. Don't hesitate. Come right in. Once you get accustomed to our surroundings, you'll never leave. Nobody ever does. Once you're in, you're out. This is the kind of place that grips you. The kind of place where the bars hold and no holes are barred. Ever wish you were somebody else? Somewhere else? Well, hang on to your wishbones. We've got a horrible example of what we mean. We're in the biggest little city in the world, Reno. A fellow with a growth of beard, trousers that balloon at the knees, and a dragging walk enters a store whose sign reads, The Rialto Record Shop. Make a record of your own voice.
1: A recording of your voice?
2: Yeah. How much can I get on a record?
1: Well, there's a special long playing record.
2: How long?
1: Almost 20 minutes.
2: That's it. Where do I go?
1: This booth. This button starts the recording. You speak into the microphone.
2: I got it. Scram. To the chief of police, greetings. This is Happy Dolan, age 26, citizen at large, USA, occupation, drifter. I rode into your merry little burg on the wrong end of a locomotive. That was yesterday. I came here to change my luck. And I did. My luck was bad. I changed it to terrible. I almost got knocked off twice for nothing, and I got a complaint. The weighing machine at the Stork drugstore ought to be declared out of bounds because that's where crazy things began happening to me. I put my last copper penny in the machine just to see what not eating did to the human figure. Besides my weight, the machine stamped out a card for my penny. One of those little white cards with your fortune on it. The card read, Danger, fortune, and marriage await you. Danger, fortune, and marriage. The machine had me confused with somebody else. The only thing that ever happened to me was being born. I hit the sidewalks to mooch the price of a flop. It was getting on till midnight, and I had to pitch fast if I didn't want to camp outdoors. I started my pitch at a little guy with a pulled-down hat and his hands tucked in his pockets. Pardon me, friend, but I'm a stranger in town.
3: Skip this spiel. I know it backwards.
2: Sure.
3: What are you bucking for?
2: A flop.
3: Follow me.
2: What's up?
3: You said you wanted a flop. You coming?
2: Look, if you just spot me for a bit, I know a place.
3: You're not going to get stubborn. I said follow me.
2: Do I have to?
3: Does this answer your question?
2: Gun. You a cop?
3: Now you're getting insulting. Start walking or you flop right where you stand.
2: The town sure had to welcome that out. A little guy with a cannon was parading me through the countrified back streets toward a river.
3: Turn up that road.
2: Now look, friend.
3: Turn up.
2: Sure.
3: Okay, this is far enough. River's kind of deep at this end. Can you swim?
2: No.
3: That's too bad. Maybe you should have learned how. Turn around.
2: You're going to shoot me?
3: I won't have to. I just treat you to a bath and a flop.
2: Why? Why do I rate it?
3: I'm kind to strangers. Here you go into dreamland.
4: Going down for the third time when I heard an angel's voice.
5: Mister! Mister! Try to reach the side of the boat. Grab the sides and hold on.
4: I can't. I'm too big.
5: All right, I'll help you. There. I'll row to the bank. You sit bending forward. You swallowed a lot of water.
4: A whole river.
2: We sat on the bank, me and my guardian angel, until I came around. You saved my life. Thanks.
5: You're welcome.
2: I'm happy, Dolan. You?
5: Jesse.
2: Funny time of night to be out rowing.
5: Lucky for you.
2: Sure. Did you just happen to be out rowing?
5: Maybe.
2: What's funny?
5: I won you in a weighing machine.
2: Did you say a weighing machine?
5: Yes. Over at the Stork drugstore. I got my weight in this card. You want to hear my fortune?
2: Go ahead and read it to me.
5: Cast your troubles on the waters if you want to see your future. You're my future? Happy Dolan, a stumble bum who gets slugged and tossed into the river.
2: Call me back in, why don't you?
5: Well, you sound like you're fully recovered. So long. I'll be seeing you.
2: Hey, wait. Jesse, wait. She was gone. I had something more to think about. I hit back toward the lighted up sections of town and ran into brain teaser number 3. Number 3 commenced with a wallet, a fat, cushy wallet lying in the middle of the street begging for a taker. I grabbed the wallet and started to leave fast, but not fast enough.
6: Just a minute, my lad.
2: Out of my way, mister.
6: This might persuade you.
2: What's the gun for?
6: To reclaim my property, a wallet. I was knocked down and robbed a few minutes ago.
2: Not by me, mister.
6: O'Toole, Simon O'Toole. I didn't see my assailant. You have any objection to being searched?
2: What for?
6: To establish your innocence. Turn your pockets inside out.
2: Look, Mr. O'Toole, I've got your wallet.
6: So?
2: But I found it on the street. Honest, I did. Here, I'll give it back.
6: Where were you taking yourself in such a hurry?
2: Places. Square meal first, then a room and a bath, then maybe to the casino.
6: To try your luck?
2: Yeah. I figured to see if a weighing machine had some of the answers I'd been trying to find.
6: Did you say a weighing machine?
2: Yeah. Don't tell me you got one of those little white cards at the Stork drugstore, too.
6: But I did. A card with a prophecy of fortune. I have it right here. I'll read it to you. Any investment you make will be wonderfully successful.
2: What are you eyeing me for?
6: Any investment I make, it said. Oddly enough, investments are my business. Loans and investments of every kind. Any investment. You were on your way to luck, you say?
2: That was when I had the wallet.
6: I'll invest in you. I'll stake you.
2: Just like that?
6: No. A half of your future in writing.
2: Is it at the point of a gun, or do I have a choice? Give me a town where things happen fast. And less than an hour later, I was at the Grove Casino Club. I had $2,000 in my pocket, and a guy named O'Toole had a signed claim check on half my future. Win, lose, or draw. Give me a town where you meet the same doll every which way you turn. There was Jesse, dressed to kill, lapping up the nightlife, heading my way like a homing pigeon.
5: Hello, Happy.
2: Hello, yourself.
5: You picked the wrong place. The management here is awfully hard on Panhandle.
2: You drift over just to needle me?
5: No, I came over because...
2: Because what?
5: Because it seemed the most natural thing to do. Falling in beside you.
2: As if we go together, huh?
5: Do we go together?
2: Sure we do. You see this bankroll?
5: Happy, where'd you get it?
2: Legitimately, I sold 50% of me for $2,000.
5: You're talking crazy.
2: Maybe.
5: What are you going to do with the money?
2: Well, that little white card said danger, fortune, marriage. I've had the danger. Now I'm here to let my dough ride on fortune. And if I click there?
5: And if you click there?
2: Then marriage. According to your card, you found your future in the river. Baby, I'm it. I clicked in the casino for all the dough I could carry without staggering. The rest I took a check for.
5: Oh, Happy, it's all so incredible.
2: Kid, remind me to buy that weighing machine and have it gold-plated. I'll want it on our front lawn as a souvenir.
5: Now what?
2: I cut you in on the half of me I control. Want it?
5: Yes. Yes, Happy.
2: Great little town. Nothing ever closes. Nobody sleeps who doesn't want to. You can rent a you-drive-it car on the spur of the moment, any hour. Even the Justice of the Peace has his neon sign on until all hours to catch the marrying trade that won't wait until the sun comes up.
7: And, you happy, Doran? Take this woman to be a lovely wedded wife?
2: Cut it short, huh? I do.
7: And I'll pronounce you man and wife. That'll be $20.
2: See ya. Let's go, Mrs. Dolan.
8: Oh, I got a room reserved at Stanbrook Hotel. Well, what do you say we drive right to it, hit the sack, huh?
5: Yes, Happy. I'll drive.
8: Place is all yours.
2: Hey, where do I get in?
5: You're not getting in.
2: I'm not. Hey, what gives?
5: Just stand exactly where you are.
2: Now, wait a minute.
5: And the next one won't go over your head.
2: Suppose you tell me what it's all about.
5: Some other time. For now, suppose we say the bride changed her mind. So long, husband.
2: Jesse! Jesse!
0: Now that's what I call hospitality to strangers. Ask a guy for 4 bits and he gives you a whole river. You know, Dolan's getting more action in less time than a census taker in a hornet's nest. Danger, fortune, marriage, and the night isn't half finished yet. Nor is Dolan. Now let's cut the rest of that record with him, shall we?
2: I hiked back to town to look for Jessie, the bride who changed her mind. I hit every joint that was still lit up. I checked hotel registers, but couldn't find hide or hair of her. And then, on a back street winding toward the river...
9: Hello, Happy.
2: O'Toole, don't you ever sleep?
9: I've got to watch my investments. We're in partnership.
2: Where? I'm buying your half back right now.
9: You made a killing tonight.
2: Yeah, and this check endorsed over to you adds up to an even half.
9: Check seems in order. I'll keep it.
2: Now, give me back that paper I signed and let's say goodbye for keeps.
9: But you're forgetting something, Happy.
2: What?
9: I bought half of your future. Your whole future, not just the proceeds, the one night's good fortune.
2: Look, O'Toole, either you're crazy or you're a fox. What give? What have you really got up your sleeve?
9: A mechanical object. Eh?
2: What's there about me that brings out the gun in people?
9: Will you take a partner's advice, Happy?
2: You're not asking, you're telling.
9: You leave town at once. There's a train out at 6 a.m. You'll go to Chicago to the address on this card.
2: 1275 Rutgers Drive. What'll I do at 1275 Rutgers Drive, Chicago?
9: You'll be out of danger there. My investment in you will be secure.
2: Why? Am I in danger here?
9: Aren't you?
2: But I wasn't going to Chicago. I was just ducking O'Toole's gun. When the train was half a mile out, I went to the rear platform. One pull on the emergency cord, and the train would make an unscheduled stop just for Happy Dolan.
10: Get away from that emergency cord, Dolan.
2: Yeah, hello. I didn't get your name last night.
10: Smith.
2: Why do you keep tailing me?
10: For exercise? You're a hard man to kill.
2: Then why don't you give up? You had 2 tries.
10: One more try.
2: You're... gonna kill me out here?
10: When the train goes through a tunnel.
2: Why are you out to kill me?
10: I told you, for the exercise. I'll freeze where you are. You make a move and I won't wait for a tunnel.
2: Why should I freeze? What's the percentage? What if I get it now or in 2 minutes?
10: Okay, if that's how you want it.
2: That's how I want it. Get it. It's the hard to kill.
11: we were wrestling for the gun, racking on our heels while the swing swirled to take a turn around a bend. And then suddenly we were midair over the railing with a shot from a catapult falling to the track.
9: I came to on the tracks, 6 feet from an unconscious little guy who called himself Smith. I couldn't feel my back or legs. I was bleeding badly. Smith looked twice as bad as I felt. I watched his hand feel around blindly for the gun laying a foot away. He was half dead, but still concentrating on business. I started crawling. I got to the gun first. I'm in charge now, Smith.
12: You're gonna knock me off?
9: If you don't answer some questions fast.
12: What question?
9: Why have you been trying to kill me? What's behind it?
12: That's a lot of questions.
9: I got two more. Who's Simon O'Toole? And why did a blonde named Jessie marry me and then take a powder?
12: You figure I've got the answers?
9: I know all three of you got the answers. You clam up and you're a dead man, Smith.
12: Then I'm a dead man.
9: You're not gonna talk?
12: I stood over a lot of guys in my time. Like you're standing over me now. Not one of them opened up. Ever. Go ahead and shoot.
9: I've got to kill you, Smith.
12: It's either you or me. You got the gun.
9: Yeah. I've got the gun.
2: I'd killed the killer. I kept telling myself it was self-defense that I'd exterminated a rat, but somebody should pin a badge on me for doing it. It was an hour before I could bring myself to drag Smith into the woods. I left him under a clump of blueberry bushes and headed back for town to find the heartthrob I'd married. I found her in the last place I expected her to be. Right in my room at the Stanbrook, curled up on a sofa like someone catnapping. Jesse! I could have saved my breath. I'd be a widower longer than I'd been a bridegroom. Jesse was stone dead.
6: Haven't you been traveling in the wrong direction, Happy?
9: O'Toole, how did you get in here?
6: I came to persuade the young lady to annul our marriage to you.
9: Quit alibying. You killed her.
6: No. I might have if she'd remained stubborn. Someone reached her first.
9: Smith?
6: Uh-huh.
9: Why did Smith kill her?
6: Isn't death the usual fate of double crosses? She recovered you from the river after he'd thrown you in. They were partners until the young lady foolishly decided to operate on her own.
9: What were they after with me?
6: I suppose the time has come to talk of things. You're a missing heir.
9: I'm a missing heir? Me? Why did my old man leave me? His worn-out suspenders?
6: No. But an Uncle Jonas of 1275 Rutgers Drive, Chicago, left you $250,000 estate.
9: My Uncle Jonas? I hardly remember him.
6: You will, when they read the will tomorrow. He'd been advertising everywhere, publishing your picture for months before his death.
9: Funny I never saw an ad.
6: You don't read the papers. You just sleep under them on park benches.
9: What was Smith's angle?
6: Smith is Michael Dolan, a distant relative of yours, and an aspiring heir who wanted desperately to succeed you. That is, over your dead body. The girl's angle was obvious.
9: Yeah. Marry me, let Smith knock me off, and be my legal widow.
6: Yes. And, my angle explains itself.
9: You cut in for half, and those weighing machine cards were just a way of getting me to play sucker.
6: Yes. The hotel management ringing, Happy. They're curious about seedy overnight guests who check in without baggage. They'll be barging in shortly, drawing conclusions about a drifter who murdered his new bride.
9: You threatening me with a rap?
6: Ask yourself,
9: How much credibility will you have with the authorities? Better get back to that railroad station as fast as you can. We'll meet in Chicago.
2: You still see me as an investment, huh?
9: A gilt-edged one now.
2: Now that I can be framed for murdering Jesse?
9: And charged with the actual murder of Michael Dolan, alias Smith.
2: How could you know about that?
9: I saw Smith get on that train with you. You can only be here alive over Smith's dead body. Get going while you can.
2: What about the corpse on the sofa?
9: Leave the disposal of your bride to me. I've had experience in similar matters.
2: I got going as far as this booth here in the Rialto Record Shop. It's all here on the record, and thanks for a lovely time, everybody. You've a great little town here, all right.
13: Hey, you.
1: You completed your recording?
2: Yeah. Won't you do me a little favor?
1: Yes?
2: Wrap it up and mail it to the chief of police with my compliments.
1: Wouldn't it be better, sir, if we delivered it personally?
2: We?
1: I should hate to be compelled to shoot a customer.
2: A gun? This is where I came in. You listened all the time I was making that record. Well, I'm in the cooler now. O'Toole's in the cell right next door to me. I've been here a day and a half.
1: Mr. Dolan...
2: Big deal for you, huh? Catching a killer? Bet it's good for the record business.
1: But you're not exactly a killer. Maybe you can prove to the DA that shooting that man Smith was justifiable homicide.
2: Justifiable, huh? Smith's not going to like that wherever he is.
1: Nor is he going to like another thing wherever he is.
2: What other thing is he not going to like?
1: His inability to claim your Uncle Jonas's fortune. You see, the will was read this morning, and you were left your uncle's library in a 1928 Nash automobile. The rest of the estate went
2: Don't tell me.
1: Yes. It went to your cousin, the late Mr. Smith. And now, with his death, his share reverts to charity.
2: Charity. The late Mr. Smith, wherever he is going to die all over again. Of enlargement of the heart.
14: Looks like Smith was his own worst enemy. He kept buzzing the wrong cousin. They tell me that when Happy Dolan turned loose in that 1928 Nash automobile Uncle Jonas left him, there's one certain town he's going to cross right off his road map. The going's too rugged there. Too much happens in record time. Well, friends, it's time once again to close that creaking door. Until next week at the same time, when we'll be back with a little hunk of horror. You'll be sure to listen, won't you? Until next week, then, good night. Pleasant.

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0: American Broadcasting Company presents Quiet, Please, which is written and directed by Willis Cooper and which features Ernest Chappell. Quiet, Please, for today is called And Jeannie Dreams of Me. There were always the trees, the tall great oaks and the solemn cypresses, the distant weeping willows and the holly trees beside the pathway, spreading their sturdy arms, flaunting their green and red in the twilight, and the tall columns of the house gleaming whitely beyond the trees. I remember the silence, too, the dusky silence that lay always about the face, the silence that was always there when the dream began. The silence that dissolved to the music as I hurried up the long, winding pathway toward the tall white house that waited for me. For the earnest little boy in knickerbockers that I once was. For the haggard young soldier in muddy battle dress who was myself 5 years ago. For the unhappy, bewildered man I am today. I have no remembrance of a time when a dream was not a part of my life. And I know the trees and the path and the house better than I know the streets of the city I lived in. In all the years, they have not changed. They see me change, but they remain timeless and always the same. Do you dream, friend? I know a man who remembers a road from his dreams. A pleasant country road that wends its dusty way past broad, smiling fields and along the skirts of a lofty green forest. A road that speaks to him of memories unremembered. A road that promises and beckons round over the next hillside and wavers and fades and vanishes in the cold darkness as he opens his eyes. And comes again another night to soothe his spirit so that he smiles in his sleep. And wakes to weep silent and alone for his lost dream. Do you dream of long-forgotten friends? Of a hillside under the clouds? Of an island in a sunlit sea? Do you know the desperate longing to return to the dream place, the hopeless nostalgia for the world that lies beyond the curtain of sleep? And do you ever return? Listen to me, for perhaps we are kin. I was 10, I think, that time I came into the front room where Mother was sitting at the piano. She turned when she heard me, smiled at me, and I said, Mother, I want to ask you a question.
1: May I ask you a question, Mother?
2: Why, of course you may, Joy.
1: Mother, I want to know about a music.
2: A music? A song, you mean?
1: I guess it's a song.
2: What about it?
1: I want to know if you know the name of it.
2: I don't know, son. Can you play it for me?
1: Well,

0: Do you know what that is, Mother?
1: Oh, no, of course. The chicken.
0: Where did you ever hear it? I don't think I ever played it. Where did you hear it? In my dream. Huh? I dream about it all the time. But where did you first hear it? In my dream, I told you. What did you dream about then, besides the music? I dream the same dream all the time. Tell Mother about it. Well, I walk up the pathway past the tree. Yes. And pretty soon I hear the music. And then I go up to the house.
1: Our house?
0: No, it's a great big high house. And those big high things that hold up the porch. And it's white. And the trees are different.
1: How are they different?
0: I never saw that kind before. There are some trees that the leaves and little red berries grow on. That we have the leaves in the window at Christmas.
1: Holly?
0: Yeah. Yes, I guess that's what it is. Holly. I go up to the big door and I try to open it. But it's locked and I can't open it. And I have to open it, Mother.
1: Why, dear? Why do you have to open it?
0: Why, because I know there's somebody in there. There's somebody that wants to see me.
1: Well, what makes you think that, Troy?
0: Well, I don't know, Mother. I just know.
1: Who do you suppose it might be?
0: Well, maybe it's screaming, Mother.
1: That's very strange, Troy. You dream the same dream a lot?
0: Every time I go to sleep, I think.
1: Don't you have any other dreams?
0: Oh, yes, but they're not much. This one I like, kind of. But I wish I could open the door and find you.
1: Dear, I don't know what to...
0: What I was thinking, Mother, could you maybe get me a key?
1: Oh, my son, you couldn't take a key into your dream, did you?
0: I think I could if I had one.
1: I don't think so, dear. Really?
0: I think so.
1: What on earth makes you think so?
0: Well,
1: what makes you think so?
0: Well, I brought this back from the dream.
1: Oh. Do you know what this is?
0: Of course, Mother. It's Holly. See, I scratched my finger when I broke it off the tree.
2: Dr. Hogan said there was nothing wrong with me that fresh air in great quantities and plenty of wholesome food would not remedy. And for a time, the dream...

And for a time the dream went away from me, and I could not conjure up the visions of the towering oaks and the rugged holly trees, of the White House and the long, winding, graveled walk. There were nights when I caught a tortured view of the white pillars and the broad white steps, but hasten as I might, the picture faded before I could gain the porch, and I fell away in the deep, black, dreamless sleep of exhaustion. And always the haunting melody of Stephen Foster's song floated through my sleep. But there was never any key to unlock the door either. And I resigned myself to an endless dream of frustration in which I must struggle endlessly to reach the one I loved and never find her. For I knew Jeannie was there. And I hoped. And still the dream came and went. I might sleep peacefully undisturbed for a night, for 2 nights, a week.

0: I was a young man, grown before I found the key. It was a time when young men found out their world to be a troubled one, when wars and rumors of wars weighed heavily on our youth. And I, with all the young men, felt the inevitability of tragedy. My mother, remembering the day a quarter of a century ago when my father went away, fell ill, brooding on the bitter destiny that was to take her son from her. And nightly I sat huddled in an easy chair beside her bed, keeping that hopeless, ghostly watch over the stricken that we humans dote upon. And at midnight I fell asleep, uneasily. And after a while in the darkness, I thought I heard my mother speak my name. But I could not break the wretched bonds of fatigue. It seemed to me that I was struggling through some horrid, hateful, dark swamp. The swamp seemed to be alive with voices that spoke my name in the blackness. Thus, perhaps it was not my mother who spoke to me. And when I heard my name again, clearer, I answered, not with my mother's name, but with the name of my beloved, whom I had never seen, Jeannie. And magically, the darkness dissolved, and behind me were the trees of the park, the tall oaks with the mistletoe clutching at their lofty branches, the distant weeping willow and the glossy holly trees. And I stood on the majestic porch of the White House before the great door. And there was a key in the lock. I do not think my hand trembled as I turned the key and opened the great door that led beyond my dream. And she was there.
1: You found the key at last, didn't you, Troy?
0: Jeannie.
1: I've been dreaming of you so long, darling.
0: Jeannie.
1: When I was a little girl and you were a little boy, I dreamed of you in the old schoolhouse, the one with the red brick tower with the clock faces painted on all four sides. And the hands painted on, too, set at 8:30. And there was another little girl. You brought her red cinnamon drops from the drugstore, remember? Her name was Ruth?
0: Ruth. Yes, I remember.
1: And I was so jealous of her, Troy. That was the first time you dreamed of this place. I knew you were here, but you couldn't unlock the door.
0: You dreamed of me?
1: I dreamed of you the time you brought the holly branch back to your mother and learned my name from her.
0: And wanted her to give me the key.
1: I know all about you, darling. I've watched you in my dreams all those years. Do you remember the camping trip? When was it? 3 years ago?
0: 3 years ago. I remember.
1: When you stood on that little headland above the lake and watched the sunrise all alone that morning. And what you see. And you thought there was nobody to hear you.
0: I said, I wish Jeannie could be here with me.
1: And you said, when will I ever see you, Jeannie?
0: I remember.
1: And I was there beside you, Troy, in my dream. And now at last you found the key.
0: I found you. Oh, Jeannie.
1: Troy, my friend.
0: But what will we do? This is a dream.
1: Is it a dream, Troy? Or is it your other life that's a dream?
0: My other life?
1: That's a dream to me. Oh, Troy, stay here with me.
0: But I can't. I know I can't.
1: Why?
0: I can't.

0: I walk through the woods every day, and I know places, secret places that we could have for our own. And there's the house. And...
1: I want to stay more than anything else in the world. I've dreamed of you for so long.
0: And I've dreamed of you for a minute.
1: But this is a dream. I'm asleep in a chair beside my mother. My mother's ill.
0: Stay.
1: No. I'm afraid, Jean. I waited so long.
0: Stay.
1: But my mother...
0: Your mother's dead, Troy.
1: What did you say?
0: Your mother's dead. How else did you think you found the true dream?
1: And I was awake again in my mother's room. And Jeannie had told me the truth. While I dreamed, while I kissed Jeannie, I stood up and something dropped from my lap to the floor.
2: A key.
1: A great old-fashioned brass key that I had last seen in the lock of the door of the house where Jeannie lived. The day my mother was buried, that was the day I was drafted. It was perhaps as well. It kept me from brooding over her. All my personal problems were swept aside in the swift enterprise of becoming a soldier. No, I didn't dream of Jeannie for a long time. And then, one night during the maneuvers in Tennessee in a bivouac on a windy hill, I came wearily back to my sorry bed. And as I drifted off to sleep, a sudden thought crept into my mind. I wonder if Jeannie's dreaming of me now. And instantly I was walking up the long, curving path to the old house, still in my dirty fatigue clothes, carrying my rifle to the sling, the heavy old key at the bottom of my hand. I unlocked the door and I called, Jeannie! And the door was flung open.
0: Go!
1: Why, Jeannie?
0: No, don't kiss me. Go!
1: But what is it, Jeannie?
0: Don't go! I tell you, oh, quick, quick!
1: And she seized my arm and shook me. And I awoke back on the Tennessee hillside, just in time to roll frantically out from under the tracks of a roaring tank that had come questing blindly through the woods and over the spot where I'd been asleep and dreaming a moment before. There was no more sleep. No more dreaming for me that night. There was no more dreaming of Jeannie for a long, long time. Jeannie dreamed of me. I know she did, for she told me so again. That was when I was in North Africa. That night, I fell asleep, and I dreamed first, I remember, of the old schoolhouse with the painted clock, the little girl named Ruth, the one I used to buy the cinnamon drops for. And in the dream, Ruth was angry at me for something I couldn't figure out until she stamped her foot when I picked up her books to carry them home, and she cried out at me, No! You let me alone! You go find Jeannie! And I was unlocking the great door again.
0: Troy.
1: Jeannie.
0: Oh, Troy, I've got great news for you.
1: It's so wonderful to see you.
0: I've seen you every single day. I've worried about you getting so thin, not having enough to eat, and the fighting and everything. They were horrible dreams, Troy.
1: I've hoped every night I dream of you.
0: I wanted you to so bad. But I suppose I wasn't strong enough or something.
1: Is it you that makes me dream of you, Jeannie?
0: Yes, of course. And now you have the key.
1: Yes. Yes, I have the key.
0: I'm sorry about that, Troy. But it's the only way. I can't help it.
1: I love my mother.
0: Yes, dearest, I know. But you wanted to find me.
1: Yes.
0: Do you love me?
1: Need you ask that?
0: Oh, Troy, I wanted you to come back so badly.
1: What did you mean about not being strong enough?
0: I couldn't make you dream of me until somehow or other you dreamed of that little girl you were in love with when you were a child. That little Ruth.
1: Yes, I remember. But what does that have to do with it?
0: Why, I don't know exactly. You remember what happened to her.
1: Why? she died, if I remember.
0: Yes, that's right. She died. About the time you started dreaming.
1: But I don't understand.
0: That's all there is, Gordon. You're here now.
1: Yes.
0: Kiss me and I'll tell you the wonderful news.
1: Oh, I've dreamed of this for so long. Hmm.
0: Now, aren't you tired of the dreadful war?
1: Oh, I'm sick to death of it.
0: I know. I heard you say to that man with the red face, what's his name?
1: Jack Curry?
0: I heard you say just last week that you'd give anything, do anything, if the war would just stop.
1: Yes, I did. I said more than that.
0: I know. I heard you.
1: Jean, you can't imagine the stinking horror of it, the obscene, debasing. I'm sorry.
0: Yes, I can imagine it, John. I know it very well. I've dreamed of it. I know. The day when your captain was killed.
1: Yes.
0: And you tried to pull him out of the half-track.
1: I'd give anything to be out of it. But it's got to be done.
0: You said you'd give a leg.
1: That's what I said to Jack, wasn't it?
0: Yes.
1: I don't know. What's the good news you have for me?
0: You're going to stay this time.
1: I can't.
0: You've got both your legs, too.
1: What do you...
0: Early tomorrow morning, there's going to be an earring. A bomb is going to fall on the building where you'll sleep.
1: Jean.
0: I know, sir. You can't go back.
1: How do you...
0: You're going to stay here with me and be happy with me forever, Troy.
1: But I can't.
0: You won't wake up for months and months and months, maybe never. Isn't that the most wonderful news?
1: Am I going to die?
0: You're going to live.
1: But I've got to go back.
0: You can't go back, Troy.
1: I can. I will. I can be awake and get the others out of that building in time.
0: They wouldn't believe you, darling.
1: Yes, they...
0: Of course they wouldn't. And you don't want to die, do you?
1: Why do you say that?
0: If you go back, you might die, dear.
1: Stay
0: here. Stay here with me and be happy and you'll never know anything about it. No pain, no lying in the hospital for long, long months, suffering, trying to dream of me and never finding me. Don't you see, Troy?
1: But I can't believe.
0: It was hard to believe the dream at first, wasn't it?
1: Well, but...
0: Believe in me, Troy. I love you. I've loved you ever so long. And I'll always love you.
1: I...
0: And I'll do anything to keep you.
1: I won't feel any pain. I won't lose my leg.
0: Yeah? No, Troy. Here is only you and I. Jean and Troy. And love of life.
1: But I don't know whether I...
0: There isn't anything you can do about it.
1: I call it, there must be a word for that kind of life. If it is life. Jeannie told me her dreams sometimes.
0: The doctor said the patient hasn't regained consciousness. Not in all the years.
1: And here the great lawn was green and the scent of magnolias was cloying, overpowering, sweet.
0: Darcy recognized him.
1: And here I looked into the clear blue eyes of Jeannie. Her light brown hair was a magic spell to me.
0: Sometimes he screams and then they give him morphine.
1: And here there is no pain, no sorrow. Only the magnolias, cloyingly sweet. And Jean.
0: The doctor said the patient talks sometimes in his sleep and he calls a name.
1: In my dream here, I call your name.
0: And we shall live happily ever after.
1: But what if I... What if I die in my sleep, Jean?
0: Then I'll die too.
1: Will I go back there to die, Jean?
0: Why must we speak of dying, dearest Troy? Tell me your love.
1: And so the long days and the peaceful nights went by. While in another world, men fought and murdered each other, had no thought of another world that might be a world of dreams, and then might not be. For which is the real one? I found myself, as the endless days and nights went by, wondering and secretly wishing for the other world I had left behind, for my dream of I stood under the high pediment of the porch and watched the sun set in magnificence beyond the rolling forest-clad hills. And I thought of another sunset, a sunset at the end of a dusty, grubby city street with smoke griming the tawdry buildings. And I knew homesickness. I thought of a sunset past a frozen lake in wintertime, and the long shadows on the snow and the shouts of gay youngsters. And in my mind's eye, I saw a man standing watching the skaters on the lake. A man with stooped shoulders, a thin, beaten man, with a crutch instead of a right leg. And my heart turned over with it. I thought of the goodness of pain and the happy bitterness that other men might know. And of work, harsh, straining labor and the good tiredness that comes at nightfall. And again of a bed in a hospital somewhere and doctors puzzling over a man who had slept for 5 years or more. While I pleasured myself in a country of dreams and knew the love of Jesus. And heartily I wished myself away from this peace and contentment and love.
0: I'll let you go for just as long as you want to stay. Take the key, please. Lock the door. Leave the key in the door so you'll find it when you come back. Because you will come back, Troy. You think you want the world again, but you won't. I've seen you, Troy, remember? In my dreams, I can dream of you any time I want. You leave the key in the door, Troy. It'll be there when you're ready to come back.
1: I awoke to intolerable pain. But I couldn't help laughing at the faces of the doctors and the nurses who crowded around. You'd think I'd risen from the dead. And maybe I had. But the pain. And when I looked down at the bed I lay in, yes, my right leg, just as I'd imagined. And the doctors did things to me so the pain went away a little, but it was always there. And I welcomed it. I suffered. But I was my own man again. And I did sleep, but I don't remember sleeping. I didn't dream. Then, last week, they told me I was good enough to be transferred to another hospital where a great specialist was to treat me and make me well. And again my heart turned over within me, for now I was to live and be my own man forever. Jeannie? Yes, I thought of her. Yes, I thought of her. The first time I thought of her was when I got in the airplane. I'd never been in an airplane before. The second time I thought of her, well, I'll tell you the dream in the airplane. The drone of the motor made me drowsy. And there were the trees again, and the tall white house, and the winding path. I walked reluctantly up to the door. The key was still there. I opened the door and I called, Jeannie! And it was a long minute in the darkening hallway before I discovered her. Sprawled across the bottom steps of the huge stairway, her eyes closed. I hurried to her and took her in my arms.
0: Jeannie, what's happened? Jeannie, darling. Troy.
1: Jeannie.
0: Troy. Listen to me.
1: What is it, darling?
0: I'm dying. Kiss me.
1: Hmm?
0: No, darling. Listen. A door. Somebody. Can't talk.
1: What do you mean, darling?
0: Don't go near them. A door. The man named the Quintuck. Never see you again.
1: And the whole scene wavered before my eyes. And there was a sound like thunder. And I'm here, sitting in the front seat on the right in an airplane full of people. What did she mean, I thought. And as the lighted sign above the door flashed on, fastened seatbelts, I glanced up at the other little signs on the wall in front of me. Stewardess, somebody, second officer, Harry, somebody, pilot, William J. McClintock. And the ship is moving strangely now. We're going down fast. Must be coming in for a landing. But the door. That's where the pilots are, where McClintock is. Smoke is coming out from under the door.

0: title of today's Quiet Please story is And Jeannie Dreams of Me. It was written and directed by Willis Cooper, and the man who spoke to you was Ernest Chappell. And the mother was Anna Maud Morath. The voice of the little boy was that of Sarah Fussell. Claudia Morgan, play Jeannie. Thank you for being with us, Mr. Chappell. As usual, the music for Quiet Please is played by Albert Berman. Now, for a word about next week, here is our writer-director, Willis Cooper.
1: Thank you for listening to Quiet Please. My story for you next week is called The Good Ghost.
0: And so, until next week at the same time, I am quietly yours, Ernest Chappell. And now, a listening reminder. Another dramatic tilt between law enforcement agencies and the forces of crime are waiting for you on David Harding Carter's Spy this afternoon. This is ABC, the American Broadcasting Company.
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1: This is The Mysterious Traveler, inviting you to join me on another journey into the realm of the strange and the terrifying. I hope you will enjoy the trip, and it will thrill you a little and chill you a little. So settle back, get a good grip on your nerves, and be comfortable, if you can, as you hear the story I call, I Won't Die Alone. Our story begins in 1931. Two young men are speeding along in a car on a lonely West Virginia road at 70 miles an hour. There's a tight, tense look on the face of the driver, Steve Martin, as he takes the curves on the road without slowing down. His companion, Chuck Williams, wipes the perspiration from his face with trembling hands. He turns and watches the road behind fearfully, now and then glancing at Steve's face for reassurance.
2: Turn on the radio, Chuck. Let's see if they got an alarm out yet.
3: Yeah, okay. Well, what do you think our chances are, Steve?
2: Hard to say. It all depends on how fast the cops spread the word.
4: The two men robbed the Third National Bank of Lewisburg of over $250,000 shortly before closing time. Word has just been received that the two bank robbers are now driving east on Highway 6B towards the Allegheny Mountains.
2: That's not good.
4: State Police Car 9, take up position at junction of Highway 11A and River Road.
2: They're moving fast.
4: State Police Car 10, take up position at junction of Highway 3 and Highway 6B.
3: Steve, Highway 6B, we're on it.
2: Yeah.
4: That is all. Stand by for further orders.
3: Steve, you gotta turn back. We're headed for a trap.
2: Take it easy, will you? There's still a chance. 20 miles ahead, there's a small dirt road that'll detour us right around them.
3: 20 miles? We'll never make it, Steve. Isn't there any other road we can turn off on?
2: No.
3: Are you sure?
2: I was born in these parts. I know every inch of the country.
3: Steve, let's ditch the car and cut towards the mountains on foot.
2: Are you crazy? It's 40 miles to the mountains. We'd never make it walking. We've got to keep driving. It's our only chance.
3: We'll run right into that trap, I tell you. They'll be waiting with Tommy guns. We'll be dead pigeons.
2: Okay, then we'll be dead pigeons.
3: I'd give up my share to haul right now to be out of this. You got to get me out of this, Steve. You got to.
2: Oh, shut up.
3: Look, Steve. If you were to let me out of the car and keep on going yourself, I might be able to get away. The cops would be so busy chasing you, I'd be able to give them the slip.
2: You lousy rat.
3: Now, look at it my way, Steve. There ain't no use both our getting caught. That don't make sense.
2: You're great when it comes to sharing the dough, but when the heat's on, you want out.
3: Yeah, but I'm willing to pay for it. You can keep my share of the bank, Carl. Now, that's fair enough, ain't it? Huh?
2: A lot of good that dough'll do me if I get caught, but I'm sick of hearing you whine. All right, it's a deal. If I get through, the dough's all mine. If I don't, well, I don't.
3: Thanks, Steve, thanks. I'll never forget this.
2: Come on, get out.
3: Which way do I go, Steve?
2: Head across the fields until you hit a small stream. Then head upstream for about 6 miles. There's a railroad water tower there. You ought to be able to hop a freight.
3: Thanks, Steve. I'll be seeing you.
2: Yeah. So long, Chuck.

0: Even when you show up. See by the paper they got Steve.
1: Yeah. Now, let me see that paper. Says here they caught him yesterday afternoon at 5. An hour after I left him.
0: What'd you do, run out on him?
1: No, I didn't run out on him. I just played it smart. What are you looking at me like that for? There wasn't no sense in both of us being caught, was there?
0: No, I guess not. Where's the dough?
1: What dough?
0: The $254,000 you got in the bank job.
1: Steve had the dough.
0: What? Look what it says there in the paper. Huh? Go ahead, read it.
1: Martin, when captured, told police he knew nothing about the stolen bank money. Police believe that Martin's unknown companion escaped with the loot. But I didn't fly. Steve had that dough when I left him.
0: Then why didn't the police find it when they caught him?
1: There's only one answer. Steve stopped and hid the dough someplace before they got him.
0: Yeah, that must be it. Steve's too smart to risk being caught and having all that dough taken away from him. Poor guy. They'll probably throw the book at him.
1: Been so long. Well, what happened at the trial?
0: They give him 25 years.
1: 25 years?
0: Mm-hmm.
1: How did he take it?
0: He didn't bat an eye.
1: Maybe he'll think things over and squeal on
0: me. Oh, stop sniffling, will you? Steve isn't the kind of a guy to do anything like that.
1: Yeah, sure. Why should he want to squeal on me? Besides, if he did, the cops would find out that I didn't have the bank, though. That it's Stable got it. He wouldn't want that to happen. Sure. Why, with good behavior, he'll be out in 18 or 19 years. And he'll have all that dough hid.
0: I'd rather have the 18 or 19 years than the dough. Well, it's been nice knowing you, Chuck.
1: Wait a minute, Flo, don't go.
0: What?
1: Why not stick around? We'd make a good team. We don't need Steve.
0: We don't, huh? And just what would I get sticking around? You haven't got brain, muscle, or dough. What's the attraction?
1: Listen, Flo, stick with me and I'll get dough. I've always gotten what I wanted in the end.
0: Without Steve, you haven't got a chance. He had all the brains, all the guts.
1: Yeah, and where did it get him? You notice I ain't behind bars. And I'll get that big dough yet.
0: 3 cheers. When you do, look me up.
2: Seventeen years in which earth-shaking events took place. With the passing of time, Steve Martin became just a memory to Chuck Williams and Flo Duval. During the 30s, Chuck struggled desperately to make money in a half dozen petty rackets, but failed miserably. However, with the coming of the war, his luck changed, and in the years that followed, he thrived on the black market. And with his newfound wealth, he was able to win Flo Duval. 1948 found Chuck Williams a happy, prosperous citizen without a care in the world.
1: How many times have I told you to knock before you come into this office?
0: Look, Napoleon, save that big shot stuff for your stooges.
1: Same old flow. I guess that's what I like about you, baby.
0: Yeah, I'll bet. Well, you've got that superior look on your face again. Who are you planning to knife now?
1: Just got word that our old pal, Steve, is getting out of prison tomorrow.
0: Steve Martin?
1: The one and only. Been 17 years now. It's a long time.
0: Yeah.
1: Think I'll drive down to the prison, be there when Steve gets out.
0: What for? You haven't bothered to write or visit him since the day he was sent up?
1: I know. But it's a matter of unfinished business between the two of us.
0: Unfinished business?
1: Yeah. Be exact, $254,000.
0: You mean you're going after that dough that Steve has stashed away?
1: That's just what I mean.
0: But you gave up your share of that bank dough the day you and Steve separated.
1: Man can always change his mind.
0: Chuck, leave Steve alone. That money by rights is his. He paid 17 years for it. Besides, you don't need it. You got more dough than that already.
1: Maybe so, but that isn't going to stop me from getting that $254,000. And you ought to know by this time I always get what I go after. I got you, didn't I, baby, huh? And remember, baby, when those gates open and Steve comes out, let me do the talking.
0: Don't worry, I will. I don't want any part of this dirty deal.
1: Relax, baby, relax. When I get that 254 G's, I'll buy you a fancy diamond bracelet. Then you'll feel better.
3: Hey, boss, they're opening the gate. Is that him?
1: No. Steve's twice as big as that guy.
0: Chuck, that is Steve.
1: Can't be. That guy looks at least 6. You're right. It is Steve. Stay in the car. Hey, Steve. Steve, over here. What's the matter? Don't you remember an old pal?
4: Hello, Chuck. Well, I didn't recognize you at first.
1: Well, here, pal.
4: Yeah. I guess I'm kind of surprised to see you after all these years.
1: Well, I've been living in South America most of the time. Only got back a year ago. I know I should have written you, but I never was any good at that.
4: Boy, yeah, sure smells better out here.
1: Come on, let's get in my car. I got a surprise for you.
4: Huh? Surprise?
1: Yeah. You remember Flo Duval, don't you? Well, here she is.
5: Hello, Steve.
4: Hello, Flo. Hey, it's nice seeing you again.
1: Come on, Steve, get in. We're driving you to town.
4: Thanks, Chuck.
1: Okay, Felix, back to town.
3: Right, boss.
0: You don't look well, Steve.
4: It's just this prison parlor, Flo, and 17 years.
1: Well, it's all behind you now, Steve. A few weeks of good rest and good food, you'll be a new man.
4: I'd like to believe that.
1: Just take my word for it. I'm never wrong.
4: Well, you seem to have done all right, Chuck.
1: Yeah, not bad. I own a nightclub, a bowling alley, used car business, a couple of apartment houses. I can't complain.
4: Well, I'm glad to hear it.
1: I'm not forgetting an old pal, either. Now, Flo and me want you to come and stay with us until you get on your feet. You know, a house guest.
4: I'd rather not, Chuck. I don't want to put you out.
1: Put me out? Ha! Listen to the guy. Well, we got sweet servants, everything. Steve, I just won't take no for an answer.
2: A week passed, then 2 weeks, during which Steve Martin did little other than eat and sleep and take long walks. Chuck Williams played the role of the gracious host to perfection, and his guest lacked nothing in the way of comfort. So concerned was Chuck with his guest's welfare that he always knew exactly where Steve was and what he was doing. Then one day, as Chuck had known it would happen, Steve came into his office for a private chat.
4: Hey, you busy, Chuck?
1: No. Have a seat, Steve.
4: Thanks.
1: What's on your mind?
4: Well, while I was doing time, my old man died and left me a small farm in West Virginia. That's where I was born and raised, you know.
1: Yeah, I remember you telling me.
4: Well, I'm going back to the old farmhouse and settle down there for a while.
1: I see. Well, anything you say, Steve. Only let's keep in touch, huh?
4: Yeah, sure thing, Chuck.
1: When are you thinking of leaving?
4: Tomorrow morning.
1: Well, that's soon, huh? Well, we'll have to have a little farewell party tonight, okay?
4: Yeah, fine. I'll see you later.
1: Right you are. Felix, come in here.
3: What's up, boss?
1: My pal, Steve, getting ready to make his move.
3: Guess he can't wait no longer to get his hands on that dough.
1: Looks that way. He's leaving tomorrow morning for a small farm he's got in West Virginia.
3: West Virginia, huh?
1: Yeah. Farmhouse can't be more than 30 or 40 miles from where he stashed the dough.
3: Is there any chance he might have hidden it on the farm?
1: Nah. Cops caught him before he got that far. He hid that dough someplace off Highway 6B.
3: How many of the boys you want me to take along?
1: Take 4. I don't want any slip-ups. Watch him day and night, and without being seen.
3: Just leave it to me.
1: Sooner or later, he'll lead you to the dough. When he does, well, you know what to do.
3: Yeah.
1: Okay, then. You better start packing.
2: The next morning, when Steve Martin took a train for West Virginia, 2 very inconspicuous men were seated at the other end of the coach he was riding in. They watched him get off the train at an all but deserted station in West Virginia, but made no move to follow him. As the train started off, Steve hired a car to take him to the farm he'd inherited, and it was dusk when he finally reached the deserted farmhouse. On a heavily wooded hill 100 yards away, Felix and a companion watched through field glasses as Steve lit a fire in the farmhouse and prepared to settle down for the night. In the days and nights that followed, Felix and his men took turns watching Steve Martin's every action. And every evening, Felix would phone Chuck Williams and report that Steve hadn't made a move as yet.
1: How many times have I told you to knock before coming into this office?
0: What's the matter, Napoleon? Aren't things working out?
1: I told you to lay off that Napoleon stuff. I don't like it.
0: Mm-hmm.
1: That must be Felix. Hello?
6: Boss. Felix.
1: Well, what's happening?
6: Nothing. He still hasn't made a move. All he does is fish and read.
1: What about visitors?
6: He hasn't seen anyone since the day he got here.
1: Are you sure he didn't give you the slip during the night and get the dough?
6: Not a chance. I got two boys watching the house at night.
1: Well, maybe he knows he's being watched, and that's why he hasn't tried anything.
6: I bet my last buck he hasn't spotted us.
1: Nothing ever goes right unless I'm running the show. I'm leaving tonight for West Virginia. I'll see you in the morning.
6: Okay, boss. I'll be expecting you.
3: That's a farmhouse down there, boss. Look through the field glasses. You can see it just like you were standing in the front yard.
1: He's sitting on the porch reading.
3: Yeah, reading and fishing is all he does. He hasn't been more than a couple of hundred yards away from the house since he got here.
1: Well, he must have spotted you. That must be the reason he hasn't made a move.
3: How could he have spotted us? You can see how careful we've been.
1: Well, I'll wait a couple more days. See what happens. If he doesn't move soon, I'll have to think of something else.
2: Leaving Felix to continue his watch over the farmhouse, Chuck returned to the village and registered at the village inn. The hours that followed dragged interminably, and the hatred that Chuck felt for Steve Martin grew with each passing hour. In the evening, Felix drove into the village and reported that nothing new had occurred. Four more fruitless days went by. Chuck Williams was unable to contain his fury any longer. He got into his car and drove to within a half mile of the farmhouse, then walked the rest of the way to where Felix and his men were hidden on the hill.
3: Boss, what are you doing here?
1: I got tired of waiting.
3: You better get down, boss, or Steve Martin's liable to spot you.
1: Forget that. We're through playing a waiting game. We're going to move in on him.
3: Move in on
1: him? Yeah. Maybe after a light workout, my pal Steve will be willing to tell me where he stashed the dough.
3: Ah, that sounds more like it. I never did go for this cat and mouse game.
1: Before we're through with him, he'll be begging to tell us what he knows. Hello, Steve. Got lonesome for you. Decided to pay your call.
7: I thought you'd get around to it sooner or later.
1: You don't sound very glad to see me. That's a fine way to act towards a pal who was your host for the last 3 weeks. Didn't I treat you right?
7: Yeah. That's what made me figure I hadn't seen the last of you. What do you want?
1: I'll give you one guess.
7: I haven't got it.
1: I know you haven't, but you know where it is.
7: So what? That money belongs to me, not you.
1: That's where you're wrong, pal. That dough belongs to the guy strong enough to get it. That's me.
7: Okay, then you go ahead and get it.
3: Should I let him have it, boss?
1: That's not up to me, Felix. That's up to Steve. Well, pal, you gonna dig up that dough for me?
7: No.
1: You're not as smart as you used to be. You know, I'll get what I want in the end.
7: I wouldn't count on it.
1: Okay, Felix, I guess it's up to you and Slim now.
3: He'll talk. Won't you, pal? That's it, pal. All right, try getting on your feet. Here, let me help you.
1: How is he, Felix?
3: It's out cold, boss.
1: He always did have a stepping streak. You think in his condition he couldn't take all that punishment.
3: We give him any more, he's liable to kick off.
1: You sure?
3: Yeah. He's already got a couple of busted ribs, and that beating around the head didn't help him.
1: We gotta make him talk. We gotta.
3: You have to figure out some other way.
1: Throw some water in his face.
3: Okay. He's come to, boss.
1: Prop him up in a chair.
3: Come on, you. There.
1: Steve, can you hear me?
7: Yeah, I can hear you.
1: Felix here wants to try the water treatment.
7: Water treatment?
1: Yeah. Now, why don't you play it smart and tell me where you hid that dough? Won't talk, huh? Okay, Felix.
7: Wait, I'll talk.
1: Well, it's more like it. Where is it?
7: You could never find it alone. I'll have to take you to it. Just you and me.
1: What's the matter with Felix coming along?
7: Just you and me.
1: Okay, pal, okay. Only I'm wondering if you're in condition to make it. Hey, Felix.
3: Yeah, boys.
1: Give him a few drinks. Try to fix him up.
3: Right.
1: As soon as you've done that, Steve and me will be on our way.
2: An hour later, Steve, with the assistance of Felix, tottered to Chuck Williams' car and got in the front seat. Chuck slid behind the wheel and started the motor. As he drove off, he waved to Felix triumphantly. In a few minutes, the farmhouse had faded from view. Steve, huddled in a corner of the front seat, fought to keep from crying out every time the car hit a rut in the road. Now and then, he opened his pain-filled eyes to look out the window. Chuck watched him with satisfaction as he drove.
1: How much farther is it?
7: You drive about 5 miles until you reach a small gravel road where you'll see a big sign saying the Devil's Caverns. You turn right there and go 2 miles.
1: The Devil's Caverns? What are they?
7: They're a big tourist attraction in these parts during the summer. Hundreds of huge underground caverns that run for miles in all directions.
1: You mean that's where you stash the dough?
7: Yeah. The best place in the world.
1: How do you know you'll be able to find it again?
7: I know every inch of the caverns. When I was a kid, my old man worked as a tourist guide there. I learned my way around from him.
1: Okay. But you better find that, though. I'm warning you.
7: I'll find it. Well, you should be reaching the gravel road in a couple of minutes. Turn right, then it's 2 miles to the Devil's Caverns. This is it. Park the car in that shed over there.
1: Place sure looks deserted.
7: Well, no one ever comes here until June.
1: Is that the entrance to the cabin? That door set in the rock?
7: Yeah. You'll have to shoot the lock off the door.
1: Is this okay?
7: Yeah. No one will ever be able to spot the car here.
1: But you said no one comes here until June.
7: No one does. I take chances. We'll need a flashlight.
1: I got one. Come out this way. And if you're thinking of any tricks, don't. Remember, I got this gun, and you're in no condition to try anything.
7: Yeah, you saw to that.
1: How come you didn't hide out here when the cops were after you?
7: Well, there wasn't any place to hide the car. Shed wasn't here 17 years ago.
1: Tough. Never saw such a lonely-looking place.
7: Yeah. Well, you ought to be able to blow this padlock off at one shot.
1: You better stand over there. Yeah, that does it. How much further is it? Seems like we've been walking an hour already.
7: It's right up ahead.
1: Sure you can find your way out again? All these cabins look alike to me.
7: Yeah, I know the way out.
1: Sure it's damp in here. Hey, what was that?
7: Oh, probably just a rat running past you. Place is full of them.
1: Seems to me it's taken a long time to find that place where you hid the dough. If you're trying anything,
7: here's I'll... where it is. I'll hold the flashlight a little higher. That's it. I hid the suitcase behind this rock.
1: Got it?
7: Down, not yet. Here it is.
1: Yeah, that's it. That's it, all right. I can still recognize it. Open it up.
7: Well, there's the dough.
1: Yeah. Still in the bank wrappers. Look at it. Over a quarter of $1 million.
8: What's so funny?
1: Answer me.
8: So you're the guy who always gets what he goes after in the end, huh?
1: Yeah, now I got the dough. And I'm asking you again, what's so funny?
7: Look at the money. Go ahead, look at it.
1: I'm looking. What about it?
7: Yeah, you're looking, mastermind, but you don't see. All those bills are goldbacks.
1: Goldbacks?
7: Yeah, that's right. In 1933, the government called in all goldbacks. That's how the kidnapper, Bruno Hauptmann, got caught, trying to pass goldbacks after the government had called him in.
1: You mean that dough is no good?
7: That's just what I mean. You try passing any of that dough and you'll end up doing time.
1: And you've known all along that dough was no good?
7: Ever since 1933. Knowing it was worthless, I never intended coming here for it. But you made
1: it. I ought to let you have it, you rat, for leading me on like this.
7: Well, why don't you?
1: Come on, pick up that suitcase. Let's get out of here.
7: Oh, wait a minute. I forgot to tell you, Chuck.
1: Tell me what?
7: I'm staying here.
1: You're staying here?
7: Yeah, that's right.
1: Now look, I've had enough out of you. I start leading the way out.
7: I guess you didn't understand. I said I'm staying here.
1: Get gone or you'll get it right between the eyes.
7: That doesn't scare me. You see, Chuck, there was something else I didn't tell you.
1: Something else?
7: Yeah. I didn't get out of prison on good behavior. I got out because the doctor said I was going to die in 3 months.
1: You're going to die in 3 months?
7: Yeah, that's right. I thought I'd die peacefully on my farm. Only you wouldn't let me do that. So I've decided to die here with you as company.
1: Steve, you can't do that. You can't do that, Steve. You got to get me out of here. You got
7: to. I don't have to do anything I don't want to.
1: Get me out of here, Steve. I'll make it worth your while. I got dough. I got lots of dough.
7: It's too bad. You won't be able to take it with you.
1: Steve, I'll give you 100 G's. 200 G's if you get me out of here.
7: Not going to be tough for me to die because I only got 3 months anyway. But I'm going to enjoy watching you. You're going to get weaker and weaker as you plead with me to lead you out of
1: no.
7: here. Then you're going to get desperate and try to find a way out by yourself. But you'll never make it. You'll go wandering from one cabin to another, and then in the end, you'll probably wander back here to find me dead. And your flashlight's going to go out. Huh? You'll be all alone in the dark with the rats and the bats.
1: Oh, stop it! Stop it, or I'll
7: shoot!
1: And
7: if you go weaker, the rats are going to close in on you before you know it. Ah.
1: Steve. Steve. I didn't mean it. Well, you made me. Steve. Say something. Gotta get out of here. Gotta get out of here. Help!

This is the mysterious traveler again. Did you enjoy our little trip? What happened to Chuck Williams? Oh, the poor fellow was found dead a month later when the cabins were opened for the summer tourist trade. Seems Chuck had wandered from cabin to cabin without being able to find his way out. Evidently, he'd gone mad in his last hours, for he was found with his pockets stuffed full of bills. Gold backs. Now, I recall another case in which two ghosts came face to face, only to discover that... Oh, you have to get off now. I'm sorry. But I'm sure we'll meet again. I take this same train every week at this

0: You have just heard The Mysterious Traveler, a series of dramas of the strange and terrifying. In tonight's story, all characters were fictional, and any resemblance to the name of an actual person, living or dead, was purely coincidental. In the cast were Maurice Tarplin, Joe Julian, Art Carney, Elspeth Eric, and Alan Manson. Original music was played by Paul Taubman. The Mysterious Traveler is written, produced, and directed by Robert J. Arthur and David Cogan. 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
1: Death Writes a Letter.
0: Another strange and suspenseful tale of the Mysterious Traveler. Don't miss the chilling tale titled Seven Casks of Death, written by Maurice Tarplin, your Mysterious Traveler, which appears in the current issue of Dime Mystery Magazine, now on sale at your local newsstand. This program has come to you from New York. Another program of tense and dramatic action will follow in just a minute. 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Carl Caruso speaking. 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

0: was during the war. I was a little girl then. The trucks and the motorbikes woke me in the middle of the night. The Nazi soldiers came right down to the water, over there where the boats are kept. They moved quickly. Two held torches. The others placed heavy trunks in the flatboats. I watched them in the dark from this window. The officers held Rugers in their hands. They looked off into the darkness, searching for intruders. When the flatboats were filled, the soldiers rowed them out into the lake. One of the officers walked right up to this window. I flattened against the wall. I held my breath. He looked right at me. But he couldn't see me because of the darkness. Finally, he walked away. The trunks sank quickly to the bottom. The soldiers rowed back to shore.
1: Theater 5 presents Lake Toplitz.

0: the hill onto the mountain road, and I never saw them again. It was a long time before I fell asleep, but the young always sleep.
1: How do you know the trunks were filled with gold?
0: Hitler's elite guard had stolen gold bullion from all over Europe. As a boy, Hitler lived nearby. He knew the lake. Toplitz is a good hiding place, clear and deep.
2: Why is the gold still down there?
0: Amateurs. Some found the trunks but couldn't raise them to the surface.
3: Has anybody died?
0: Yes. Foolish ones without the right equipment.
1: How much gold is down there?
0: I don't know. A million francs?
1: A million francs?
3: Or perhaps nothing.
2: Horst, this is very dangerous. We are strangers here. We know nothing of Lake Toplitz.
3: Darling, is it worth risking your life?
1: I have risked my life to see the sunset from the top of a mountain and to watch pretty fish swim at the bottom of the Mediterranean. Innkeeper.
3: Yes?
1: Prepare our rooms. We start diving tomorrow.
2: I don't like this lake, Horst. It's too blue, too deep, and too cold.
1: It is a lake, dear brother. A mountain valley filled with pure, clean water. No monster. Just 1,000,000 francs waiting to be claimed.
3: Horst, would you rather die than work at an honest job?
1: An honest job? A carpenter? A plumber? Perhaps a car mechanic or a bank clerk, eh? A great check bookworm staggering home to a cold, gloomy apartment?
3: It doesn't have to be like that, Horst.
1: Maria, you are a beautiful young woman. Your cheeks are tan and your body is firm. Do you wish to grow fat and sallow in the city, waiting for your husband to stagger home?
3: What husband? Will you ever give up any of your freedom, Horst?
1: With 1,000,000 francs, we shall live the life of the birds.
2: We should be close now. The innkeeper gave me bearings between those cliffs.
1: Such beautiful cliffs. After we have the gold, Maria, we shall climb them. Hello! Hello! Maria, why so sad?
3: I like to climb mountains, Horst, and ride with you in fast cars. I'll do anything to stay at your side. But this lake has secrets. It seems too deep. Too dark. I've never seen water so dark.
2: Maria is right, Horst.
1: Reinhold, we are no longer boys. We are men. And to live our lives in freedom, we need money.
2: But there are other ways.
1: Listen to me, both of you. I am diving in this lake today. If you will not assist me, I shall find others who will. Now prepare the equipment.
4: Good afternoon, Frieda.
0: Good afternoon, Inspector. You are in time for hot bread.
4: Good. Your bread is the finest in Austria.
0: You used to say the same to my mother.
4: So I did. Your mother and father were fine people, Frieda. Well, you must miss them very much.
0: I do. But they've gone a long time, Inspector. And life goes on.
4: Yeah. Toplitz is such a beautiful lake, but so dangerous. We should put a huge fence around it.
0: Your fence won't bring my parents back, Inspector, nor my brother.
4: No, nor all the others. Is it a boat out there?
0: Yes, 3 young Germans here on vacation.
4: They are not diving, are they?
0: Oh, no, fishing. The bread is for their supper. It should be cool enough now, Inspector.
4: Well, just one slice, Frieda. My uniform keeps shrinking.
3: Rest in the boat, Horst. You've gone down enough.
1: I think I found it. Big things on the bottom. Just one more dive.
2: It's getting dark and cold, Horst. We'll mark this spot with a buoy and come back tomorrow.
1: I've had a month of tomorrows. Watch the lines. I'm going down.
3: Horst!
2: Ah!
3: He's too tired. We should have dragged him aboard.
5: Horst always does what he wants to do.
3: You're losing the sun, Renault.
5: Yes. It goes fast when it hits the mountains.
3: I'm cold.
5: Think how cold Horst must be, even with the suit.
3: Do you think he found the gold?
5: I don't know.
3: If he finds the gold, Renner, will he marry me?
5: I don't know that either, Maria. Each year I realize how little I know my brother.
3: But you have had fun. You've had wonderful times together.
5: That's what everybody thinks. The brave, adventurous brothers. Always ready for any wild stunt. Sometimes I hate it. Sometimes I hate
3: it. No, Renner. Don't say that. It's not true.
5: Of course it's not true. We are brothers.

0: We are brothers. I don't know what I'd do without my brother.
1: Reynold.
0: Maria, you're shivering. You're cold. Here. Take my sweater.
1: No, you need it.
0: Please. Let me put it around you.
1: You're sweet.
0: The rope. He's in trouble.
1: Oh, no.
0: Horse, horse must be in trouble. Horse. We'll get you off.
1: Reynold.
0: Easy.
1: The lion is going to splat.
0: Horst. Horst. Give me the rope.
1: Look.
0: He's floating to the surface.
1: No. No. No.
0: Maria, it's no use. He's dead. I know
1: Horst,
0: he's dead.
1: Stop staring at me.
0: Maria. He's dead.
1: No.

0: Maria, I know you don't feel like talking, but this is Inspector Erhardt. He would like to ask you some questions.
1: Yes, I understand.
2: Miss Walt, I feel very sorry for you and the boy's brother, and I shall make this as brief as possible.
1: Thank you.
2: Why did you come to Lake Toplitz?
1: Horst heard of the gold while we were skiing at Kitzbühel. Mm-hmm. As spring approached, he talked of it more and more, and finally he talked us into it.
2: Was Horst an experienced diver?
1: Yes. We originally met at Capri. He tested new diving equipment for a Swiss inventor. He was very strong, you see, and a very good swimmer.
2: Hmm? Why did he drown?
1: I don't know. Do you?
2: Well, Lake Toplitz is very dangerous. There are many strange currents. Near the bottom, anything can happen.
1: Then why do you let people dive in it?
2: We do our best to discourage it. Miss Walt, forgive my intrusion. Thank you.
1: Inspector! How many gold seekers have died in Lake Toplitz?
2: Including your fiancé? 42.
0: Poor girl. She must have loved him very much.
2: Yes, just as you loved your parents and your brother.
0: I cried for them for many months. I cried night and day. But Maria is young and very beautiful. She will find another man, perhaps a husband. I was young once, but I was never pretty. Never. My family was my whole life. When I lost them, I lost love.
2: Did you tell them about your parents, Frida?
0: No. I try not to burden others with my problem.
2: Did you tell them about the gold?
0: Yes.
2: Why?
0: They asked me about it. They seem to know already.
2: Did you tell them the story?
0: What story?
2: About you seeing the Nazi soldiers.
0: I can't remember.
2: I have talked with a dead boy's brother.
0: Perhaps I mentioned them.
2: Perhaps. Perhaps still another human being has drowned in Lake Toplitz because he believes a half-wit story about Nazi soldiers with torches in the middle of the night. Perhaps.
0: The story is true. I did see the soldiers. They came with trucks and motorbikes. They rode out into the darkness and dumped the heavy trunks in the water.
2: Every day you tell the story.

0: Always the same. Except the value of the bullion gross. How much is it now, Frida? 1,000,000 francs? Your brother went first, 16 years old, such a bright boy, and yet stupid enough to be greedy. Then your father. He was looking for his son's body or for the gold? Then your mother, a round little bread maker, trying to save your father's life. Frida, why must you tell this story?
1: Because it is true. It is the one event in my life that no one else experienced. You cannot take it away from me, Inspector. The soldiers did come down the hill. I saw them bury the treasure in the water, and the officer stared right through that window and me. Why don't you believe me, Inspector? My parents believed me. My brother believed me. If I am a half-wit, why do so many people believe me?
0: A lust for gold. You make it sound so simple, Frida. Just throw out in the lake and pick up the treasure.
1: Inspector, I saw the soldiers. It is true.
0: Is it? We shall see. Here, help me lift him out of the water. Cut the headgear off.
2: I'm exhausted.
0: What did you find?
2: Nothing. Just a dark log half buried in sand.
0: Are you convinced that your brother found nothing?
2: Yes, I am convinced.
3: All right, men. Listen to me. All in all the boats and all the drivers. Search is over. There is no gold in Lake Douglas. There is no treasure buried in tanks. We have searched every meter of the bottom. There is no gold in Lake Douglas. Do you hear? No gold in Lake Douglas.
0: Captain, head for shore.
2: Yes, sir.
4: Well, it's finished.
0: Yeah, it's finished. Austrian government wasted 3 months and 500,000 shillings searching for a treasure that does not exist.
4: At least the drownings will stop.
0: Yes. At least the drownings will stop.

0: evening, Inspector. You and your men are in time for fresh, warm bread.
1: The search is over, Frida. There are no trunks of Golden Lake tablets.
0: But I saw them.
1: No trunks, nothing. Just a deep, cold mountain lake with dangerous currents near the bottom.
0: They came in trucks and motorbikes.
1: Nothing. Frida, don't ever tell that story again. The case is closed.
0: People come here from all over Europe to hear my story and to eat my bread. It is all I have.
1: If you ever tell it again to anyone, I shall have you committed as mentally incompetent.
0: But I saw the soldiers.
1: Frida, do you want to spend the rest of your life in an asylum? The case is closed.
0: We are leaving, Frida. What will you do now, my dear? Where will you go?
2: Home to Munich, I suppose. Perhaps I can find a job.
0: Don't be so sad, Maria. You are young and beautiful. You will find a handsome man, and soon you will marry. Perhaps Reinhold.
2: No, not Reinhold. We share too many memories.
0: If you pity someone, pity me. I was never pretty. And now I am no longer young. I live here all alone. My guests are my only friends.
2: You're a good friend, Frida. Thank you.
0: Thank you, Frida. Goodbye. Goodbye, Maria. Good luck. Goodbye. Why must I always say goodbye? Who will eat the bread?
3: Good afternoon. Are you the innkeeper?
0: Yes, my name is Frida.
3: My name is Sven Johansson. I'm from Sweden. I had a job in Bremerhaven this summer, and I heard a strange story. I heard that Chancellor Hitler buried gold in Lake Toplitz. Is that true?
0: Yes. It happened 20 years ago during the war. I was a young girl then. But I remember it so clearly. The motorbikes woke me in the middle of the night. The German soldiers backed a large truck down to the water, right over there where the boats are kept.
3: Do you have a room for me?
0: Yes, of course. A clean room overlooking the very spot where the treasure sank. And I just made fresh bread for supper.
3: I have friends with diving equipment in Bremerhaven. I shall write them tonight. I'm sorry. I interrupted your story.
0: Two of the soldiers held torches, and four others dragged heavy trunks onto the flatboats. I watched them in the dark from this window. When the flatboat was filled, two of them

0: Theater 5 has presented Lake Toplitz, written by Jim McGinn, directed by Ted Bell. In the cast, Lydia Prochnicka, Teo Getz, Klaus Jürgen, Renata Manhart, and Vasek Shimek. Script editor, Jack C. Wilson. 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Orchestra under the direction of Glenn Osser. 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

0: animal world, there is the hunter and the hunted. Hound and fox, hawk and sparrow, cat and mouse. We in the topmost species have also joined the hunt. But who is to judge precisely which of us are hounds or foxes as we enter the chase?
1: Me? I'm a writer. The name is Burton, Doug Burton. Whodunits, weird stories, creepy gimmicks, stuff like that. Never heard of me? Well, naturally. I write like crazy, but I never sell anything. I've got the biggest collection of rejection slips in the author's league. My stuff isn't hot enough, they squawk. No excitement. Get some action into it, Burton, they keep telling me. Give it the fast 1-2 with a chase at the finish. Well, I gave it the fast 1-2 this trip, Sweetie Pie. But I didn't dream this one up. It happened. So help me, Hannah. It happened. It was in Havana, Paris with a Spanish accent. Oh, what a town. I fell into a fast 400 on a first-rate story in New York. It was a honey, Sweetie Pie, an original, with maybe a little twist here and there I stole from Ambler and E.A. Poe. It was enough to take me down to Cuba, where I figured I'd get some inspiration and new background material, but the weeks rolled by and the dough ran out and the great American whodunit didn't register. I started bumming singles from tourists, and after a while I was down to quarters, and then it was just padging drinks. I finally ended up the way they said I'd end, a broken-down hack and a dirty guayabera, leaning across a pockmarked native gin mill bar, telling the barkeep what a great book I could have written. Hemingway. Listen, I could have given Ernesto cards and spades, and that goes for Faulkner, too. You no throw daiquiri, amigo? Mm-hmm.
2: You are a writer, senor?
1: Sure, I'm a writer.
2: Forgive the intrusion, but I could not help overhearing your conversation with the barkeep. Will you join me in a drink?
1: Well, I don't mind if I do.
2: No daiquiri, Pedro. My name, senor, is Fernando.
1: Mine's, Burton. I come from the States.
2: Obviously, senor. You are well known there as a writer?
1: Well, more or less.
2: And what do you write?
1: Mystery stories. Now, don't laugh. Poe wrote them, didn't he? Masterpieces. So did de Maupassant. And I got a novel in mind that'll top the Pulitzer.
2: A mystery novel, senor?
1: Sure.
2: When will you write it?
1: Well, just as soon as I get an idea.
2: I only ask because we are both in the same profession, senor.
1: Oh, you scribble too?
2: I am a publisher.
1: A book publisher?
2: And my specialty is detective stories.
1: Holy smoke.
2: Senor?
1: I mean, whoa, what a break, the two of us meeting at a bar. Hey, this might turn out to be a deal.
2: Well, I hope so, senor. Please, my card. You must come to see me when you have something to offer.
1: Sure, I'll come. Give me a day or two, Mr. Fernando. I'll dig up a yarn.
2: I would be delighted to hear about it, Senor Burton. By the way, do you have a card for me?
1: I just gave my last one away. But I'll give you my address. I got a room on the Malecon, number 12.
2: Número 12. Well, perhaps I will get in touch with you, Senor Burton. It has been a pleasure to know you.
1: Oh, leaving already?
2: See, I have an important engagement with my printer.
1: Oh.
2: Ay, caramba.
1: Well, what's the trouble?
2: This letter. I was told mail it yesterday. But like a fool, I have forgotten and carried it with me. It's too late now to mail, and I cannot deliver it in person because of my appointment.
1: Well, you want me to do it for you, Mr. Fernando?
2: No. This is too important. It is a letter to one of my clients.
1: Oh, come on. Let me have it. I'll be careful.
2: Can you leave right now?
1: I've got nothing else to do.
2: You are very obliging, senor. And I am grateful to you. The address is on the envelope. Please make certain it is delivered promptly.
1: I'm on my way.
2: Take a taxi, senor.
1: A taxi?
2: Of course, I must pay for the fare. Here's $5, senor Burton.
1: Oh, well, that's okay.
2: No, please, you must accept it. And let me thank you once again. Why not drop into my office? I should be there in perhaps 1 hour. We can discuss a projected story, and it is quite possible we can make a tentative deal.
3: Oh, I'll be there, Mr. Fernando. You can count on it.
2: And I will be waiting for you, senor, after the letter is delivered.
1: He passed me a narrow manila envelope sealed on both ends with wax and addressed to a Senora Natasha Vashnik. Then he pushed a fiver in my hand and left the bar. I finished my drink and hit the street, but instead of hailing a cab, I figured I might as well take the bus and eat for a couple of days on the difference. That was when I got my first hint that the errand he'd sent me on had a label marked Lousy. In Havana, a bus is called a Wawa, and it shouldn't happen to a dog. The chassis put together with scotch tape and chewing gum, and the passengers are packed in like anchovies, breathing down each other's throats. I was jammed into the rear with a garlic-smelling boy on one side and a fat Duane on the other, while right behind me was a guy I didn't notice until I felt his fingers frisk the pocket in my pants.
2: Hey.
4: Well, excuse me.
1: You're looking for something, mister?
4: It was a mistake. I assure you, the bus is so crowded.
1: You were trying to pick my pocket.
4: Oh, no, my friend, you're in error.
1: I got half a mind to call a cop.
4: I suggest, my friend, that you keep the other half on something else.
1: He had a German accent and a thick red beard. But the most significant part of this girl's personality was the point of a knife he held pressed against my spine. For a second, my throat went dry. Then the bus gave a lurch, and I was thrown forward through the mob, putting three or four people between us. As the bus stopped, I jumped, and I was running up the avenue while Redbeard was still trying to push his way through the crowd. I figured him for a dip with an eye on my poke, but half an hour later, I knew my wallet wasn't what Redbeard had been interested in.
5: Si.
1: Senora Vashnik?
5: Si.
1: I got a letter for you.
5: A letter
1: mm-hmm.
5: for me. How nice. Please come in.
1: She had a Russian accent and a shape she didn't get from eating borscht. And when she smiled and showed her pretty dimples, it made me feel like warbling, oh, Chichonia. She led me into an overfurnished living room and pointed to a table and three chairs. I sat down on one of them. She took another. While the third was occupied by a dozing Maltese cat who raised his fur and spat as soon as he laid eyes on me.
5: Quiet, Boris. He is not used to strangers. Signora...
1: Burton. Doug Burton.
5: On America? No.
1: Mm-hmm, yeah.
5: You say you have a letter?
1: Right here.
5: But it was very kind of you to deliver it. You must stay and have a drink.
1: Well, I've got an appointment. I...
5: Just one, Mr. Burton.
1: For the road.
5: Ah, for the road. Rum blanco, da?
1: Yes, suits me fine.
5: Boris, be quiet. You must be nice to our guests, Boris. And mind your manners. Here you are, Mr. Burton. Good health?
1: Thanks. Oh, I'm sorry.
5: Oh, it was my fault.
1: I spilled some liquor on your carpet.
5: No matter. Drink up, Mr. Burton. Boris. Boris, keep away from me here. Boris!
1: When I spilled the drink, the cat stretched himself and jumped down to the floor. Before she could stop him, he was lapping at the liquor, his tongue darting in and out like a thirsty barfly. 5 seconds later, he let out a whine and his tongue stopped moving. Then his eyes glazed like two marbles, his tail started to quiver, and he slowly rolled over on his back, his legs stiff in the air, stone dead. Your cat.
5: Boris.
1: What was in that drink you gave me?
5: Drink?
1: The cat lapped it up and it finished him.
5: But you must be mistaken.
1: Mistaken? Look at him. That drink was poisoned, lady. You don't mind if we swap.
5: What are you doing?
1: You drink mine and I'll drink yours, lady.
5: But this is ridiculous.
1: Is it?
5: And I am giving the orders. Here, you are going to finish your drink, Mr. Burton.
1: Oh. At the point of a gun.
5: You have your choice. The drink or a bullet in your stubborn head.
1: Well, what's the big idea? Why pick on me? I never even saw you before I came here with that letter.
5: And I will make sure, Mr. Burton, that you will never see me again. Drink, or I shoot.
1: It was crazy. I deliver a letter to a dame I never met, and she tries to... injects me with cyanide. Then she pulls a rod as big as a cannon and shoves it in my face. And she wasn't waiting too long for me to make up my mind either. A glass of poison or a slug. I had my choice. You must be nuts, lady.
5: When can I tell you? No? Then I shoot.
1: I grabbed the letter, then kicked over the table a split second before she fired. She was on the floor, groping for the gun when I dived through an open window and tore up the street. I was still trying to figure what hit me when I glanced up at a lamppost sign and saw I was on Avenida Calzado, the address on Senor Fernando's card. His number was 87, and I was in front of 96. 95 was a butcher shop. 89 was a laundry, and a moment later I saw that what should have been number 87 was an empty lot. I stood there like an idiot looking across the open space, then pulled out the letter. But as I started to crack the sealing wax with my fingernail, I heard footsteps behind me, and I turned and met Herr Redbeard again, face to face.
6: This is a coincidence, my friend.
1: You think so?
6: Imagine us meeting here on an empty street.
1: That's a small world.
6: May I trouble you?
1: For what?
6: The letter, my friend.
1: What letter?
6: The manila envelope you just put in your shirt.
1: You sound anxious, Barbarossa.
6: I am, my friend, most anxious. Anxious enough to use this knife.
1: That won't be necessary.
6: I was hoping you would be reasonable.
1: You've been looking for it, and now you can have it.
7: In your pussy!
1: I nailed him on the kisser, only it wasn't solid. He staggered back, but not completely out. I saw his hand go for his pocket and the knife blade flashed, but I was on my way before he could get himself to lunge. This time I wasn't fresh, and my wind was bad, while he was only 20 yards behind me and gaining fast. As I turned the corner, I saw a double pair of glass doors under an awning on my left, and I ducked inside to find myself in a tourist dine and dance joint called the Capitolio. I went through the lobby just as he came after me through the door and reached the main patio of the restaurant. The dance floor was out in the open, jammed with tourists, and as I snaked my way along the sides, I glanced back and saw Redbeard behind me casing the crowd. At that point, I stopped at a table, pulled an overweight dame right out of her chair, and tried to lose myself by doing a rumba through the mob.
5: Well, I declare.
1: You remember me?
5: Well, you must be out of your mind, young man.
1: The name's Doug Burton. I'm a friend of your husband.
5: You are?
1: Oh, you must remember.
5: Oh, well, I must say I have a very poor memory for faces.
1: Oh, but I have it, especially a face like yours.
5: Oh, you're very flattering, Mr. Burton. I'm sure my husband will be delighted. We just arrived in Havana this morning, and we don't know a soul. But I was worried. Oh, no, I don't know that we'd meet someone. I declare.
1: I thought it might be better if we danced on the other side.
5: Well, you needn't have pulled me that way. Why are you looking around like that? Oh, now, really, Mr. Burton, are you quite sure we've met before? Our name is Owen.
1: Oh, no doubt about it. Let's dance over there near the kitchen door.
5: The kitchen door? Oh, there's Orville. He just stepped out to make a phone call. Come back to the table with me, Mr. Burton. He'll be so happy to see you.
1: Keep dancing, lady.
5: But my husband...
1: Keep dancing and shut up. Oh. Her mouth popped open like a fish out of water, but my mind was something else. Old Redbeard was moving across the floor, one hand in his pocket, and his eyes glued to mine.
5: Oh, that man! Stop him! He's got a knife!
1: Stop! I was halfway through the kitchen when she started to yell, and the confusion on the dance floor gave me a 30-second start. That was all I needed to grab a cab and direct him to my roach-ridden flat on the Malecone. As I climbed the stairs, I tried to put the thing together in my mind, but it just wouldn't make sense. The answer, I thought, must be inside the manila envelope. And I was planning on having a look just as soon as I reached my room. But I hadn't figured on unexpected company when I opened my door.
8: Single person.
1: Surprised, Fernando?
8: A little.
2: Must confess.
1: Why? Didn't you expect to see me alive again?
2: Senor,
1: Don't senor me, you double-crossing weasel. They tried to poison me, shoot me, and stick a knife in my liver. I've been chased from one end of Havana to the other. Now I'm finding out why.
7: Senor, please, you are joking me.
1: Stand still.
7: I'm not armed, senor. I have no weapons.
1: Then start making with the answers.
7: What would you like to know?
1: You're no book publisher.
7: Agreed, senor.
1: You sent me up to that Russian dame, and she tried to kill me.
7: Also agreed.
1: Why?
7: You were taking my place, senor. You see, if I had delivered the letter, she would have killed me. This was a very uncomfortable thought. So I sent you in my place, naturally.
1: Naturally.
7: I was warned, senor, that the bearer of that letter would be automatically liquidated. So he would be unable to ever identify the lady again. I have a great love of life, senor. And I decided to give you the honor of dying in my place.
1: Thanks.
7: Don't mention it, senor.
1: And now I got a little surprise for you, sweetie pie.
7: See?
1: Mm-hmm. I'm going to beat your brains out with a coat hanger.
7: Don't touch me, or I will call the police.
1: That'll be just dandy. I can tell them you're a housebreaker, and I set you up for the cooler just before they came.
7: I did not break into your room, senor. The door was open.
1: Which brings up another point. Why did you come here?
7: Why, senor?
1: And make the answer a good one while you still got your own teeth.
7: I just wanted to call on you, senor.
1: Come again?
7: Senor, you make big mistake.
1: Now, once more, and make it sound better this time.
7: Don't hit me again. I tell you all, I came here to see if you had any papers. Identification, a passport, perhaps. I thought I could use it to get into the United States.
1: Pretty sure I wouldn't show up alive, weren't you?
7: Si, senor.
1: Why?
7: I told you. I knew that the man who delivered that letter would not live to talk about it. I received $500, senor, to make the delivery.
1: You turned it over to me for a fin. What's in that letter that makes it so important?
7: I don't know, senor. I was warned not to break the sealing wax.
1: Okay, let's have a look.
7: Senor?
1: Well?
7: This may not be wise.
1: You got 500 and they tried to knock me off to keep me quiet. I've written a lot of mysteries, mister, and this one takes the cake. But there's a payoff to every whodunit, and I'm getting that payoff now. He watched me like a hawk as I opened the flap and slipped out a single sheet of paper. I unfolded it, took one good look, and then stared at Fernando, too stupefied to talk. The sheet of paper I took from the envelope was completely blank. One of us must be crazy.
7: Si, senor.
1: Look at this paper.
7: I am looking, senor.
1: It's blank.
7: Si, senor.
1: You mean this envelope was worthless?
7: Perhaps.
1: And you got half a G to deliver it?
7: A joke, no?
1: No.
7: It is one of those things that cannot be explained. You cannot get blood out of a stone, senor.
1: But so... you're no stone.
7: Senor!
1: You got the answers, Fernando, and you're giving them to me.
7: No, senor. I have no answers. I have told you all. I swear I have told you... senor!
1: He was standing near an open window, and whoever fired must have aimed from across the street. Both bullets went right between his shoulder blades, and he was dead even before he hit the floor. I didn't dare go near the window, and I knew I'd be taking a chance if I used the door. Before I even had time to turn him over, I heard footsteps coming up the stairs, and a few seconds later, Redbeard waltzed in with a gun still in his hand. Greetings.
6: We meet once again, my friend.
1: Come in and make yourself at home. Sorry, I can't introduce you to my other guest. He's indisposed.
6: I will not stay long.
1: Oh, incidentally, we've never been formally introduced.
6: This is not necessary.
1: Oh, but if you're going to shoot me, you ought to do it on a friendly basis.
6: You're a cool one, my friend.
1: The name is Burton.
6: If it'll make you feel any better, you may call me Fritz.
1: A German?
6: Yeah.
1: Germans, Russians, Spaniards. This is getting to be an international Kathy Klatch.
6: The letter, please.
1: Valerie?
6: Please.
1: Well, help yourself. It's on the table.
6: The envelope is on the table, but you have the paper in your pocket. Give it to me.
1: Come and get it, Fritzy.
6: Must I remove it from your body?
1: I'll make a deal with you.
6: You'll make a deal with me?
1: Mm-hmm.
6: You're forgetting that I have the gun, my friend.
1: Oh, my memory's not what it used to be.
6: The letter, no more talk.
1: It's all yours, Fritzy. Here. I found out he was a sucker for a left hook the first time I clipped him, and he fell for the same lead twice. He fired as he staggered, but his shot went wild,
8: And as he tried to catch his balance, I clamped a wrist lock on one of his arms, twisted him around, and sent him right over my shoulder in a flying mare, right through the window. By the time I reached the entrance to the building, a crowd had gathered, and the cops were on the way. With a corpse in my flat and another one under my awning, explanations would have been hard to come by, so I sidled around the jabbering group on the sidewalk, strolled up the street, then broke into a run as I turned the corner. There was still one party left alive who knew the score, and I headed in her direction. But this time, I didn't use the front door to get in. I climbed through a kitchen window in the back, then walked softly through the hall and found her pacing the floor in her overfurnished parlor, biting her nails in frustration. Hello again.
5: You.
8: Don't move any nearer to that desk, baby. This time, I'll hold on to the artillery just to change the plot.
5: Very well. What now?
8: I got a proposition to make, Natasha.
5: That?
8: Da. Let me in on the secret, and we share and share alike.
5: What a secret, darling?
8: The one connected with this blank sheet of paper.
5: There is no secret.
8: No?
5: You have been made the victim of a bad joke.
8: Do I look like I'm laughing?
5: That the paper in your hand is worthless, as you can see. It is merely a dummy. The real formula has long since been sold.
8: What formula?
5: You don't know?
8: I only know I'm holding the gun, baby, and you'd better talk fast.
5: I have no objection to telling you whatever you want to hear, my handsome friend.
8: Who was Fritz?
5: Fritz?
8: Mm-hmm.
5: German. He was an agent, like I am.
8: A Russian agent?
5: I work for whoever will pay the most, my boy. And frankly, my fellow countrymen are the cheapest of the lot. Fritz was also a freelancer. And we were both after the same piece of merchandise.
8: What about Fernando?
5: Who is Fernando?
8: He was the guy who was supposed to deliver that letter to you originally.
5: Oh, yes. You took his place. He was hired to bring the letter here from Buenos Aires. He was unimportant.
8: Mm-hmm. Now we come to the jackpot question.
5: That?
8: This blank sheet of paper.
5: I told you, it is a dummy. You are wasting your time. I have already sold the formula to a foreign power for a handsome sum.
8: And just what is the formula?
5: A bomb which will make the atom bomb and even the hydrogen bomb look like toys, my friend. It was developed by a scientist who has since, shall we say, passed away.
8: So many guys seem to be doing these days.
5: So you would be just as wise to leave and forget the whole affair. What are you looking for?
8: Just wanted to make sure this paper was worthless before I set fire to it.
5: Set fire to it now?
8: Sure.
5: Why bother to do that?
8: Maybe I'm an incipient pyromaniac. As long as the paper's useless, we get rid of it. Da?
5: No. Put the match out, you fool. Put it out.
8: As the edge of the blank sheet of paper started to burn, her face turned green, and she almost scorched her fingers off trying to reach the flame. Just an inch or two was damaged by the time I doused it, and as she stood there glaring at me, livid, I noticed something else. The edge of the paper that was nearest the fire wasn't blank anymore. Well, what have we here?
5: Now you have all the answers you require.
8: Hey, not a bad gimmick. The paper's been chemically treated. Heat brings out the invisible ink.
5: So?
8: It looks as though I'm holding all the aces now, baby.
5: But not for long. I do have an ace, my friend, with a gun in his hand, who's standing right behind you.
9: Don't turn. Take his revolver, Natasha.
5: Da.
9: The formula, too.
5: Da.
9: Now step aside.
5: Don't shoot, Ivan. Not here.
9: Then where?
5: The goat field. We can leave him there.
9: The car, Natasha. Let us get this over with. Quickly.
8: I was cornered and I knew it, so I didn't say a word. They shoved me outside to a closed sedan and dumped me in the back, while Natasha drove and he held the rod against my ribs. 15 minutes later, we reached an open garbage dump, with nothing and no one in sight except two goats.
9: Wait here, Natasha.
5: Hurry, Ivan.
9: You, Mark.
8: Yeah, this place smells like a sewer.
6: The order will not trouble you for very long.
8: Can't we talk this over?
6: There is nothing to say. You've gone far enough. Stop here.
8: Before you pull that trigger, you might satisfy my curiosity.
6: In regard to what?
8: That paper in your pocket. How much will you get for it?
6: As much as the market will bear.
8: A couple of thousand?
6: Thousands for this? The price will be in millions.
8: And you've got the only copy?
6: Here in my hand.
5: Ivan, hurry!
6: I'll be with you in a moment, Natasha. Just as soon as I feed our friend the goats.
8: Hey, don't look that hungry. I took the only chance I had left and lunged for the gun. But this trip, my luck didn't hold completely. I felt the sting and heat of the slug as it passed right through my shoulder. But I managed to get one arm and a stranglehold around his throat. He dropped the gun in surprise as he struggled for air. And I could feel the last of my strength begin to leave when his windpipe snapped. He was flat on his back as I turned to face Natasha, who had left the car. And I knew I was even too weak to hold her off as she tried to tear me apart with her fingernails. But she wasn't watching me or her sidekick. She was staring at one of the goats, a stunned expression in her eyes and her jaw hanging open like a lavalier.
5: The paper.
8: He was holding it in his hand. Where is it?
5: The goat. No.
8: The paper had slipped from Ivan's hand as we struggled, and it had blown a few feet away across the dump. One of the goats had started to chew it, and I turned just in time to see him munch the last of it and swallow it whole. Well, that's the story, sweetie pie. Except for an addenda or two. The Russian recovered, and they jailed him as a foreign spy along with Natasha, while I holed up in my flat and worked like mad. I put the entire yarn on paper, twist for crazy twist, and sent it to New York for publication. And this is the topper. The thing that's got me nuts. My story just came back to me, as usual, with a rejection slip pinned to the flyleaf marked Unbelievable.
0: In the animal world, there is the hunter and the hunted. Hound and fox, hawk and sparrow. Cat and mouse. We in the topmost species have also joined the hunt. But who is to judge precisely which of us are hounds or foxes as we enter the chase?

0: The Chase was created and written for the National Broadcasting Company by Lawrence Klee. In tonight's cast were Vinton Hayworth, John Miner, Louis Van Ruten, and Roger DeCova. Next week, a suspenseful story involving a song from the grave and a man who tried to escape from his conscience on The Chase. The Chase was directed and transcribed by Dan Sutter. Fred Collins speaking.
1: Attend the Republican Convention on NBC. Attend the Republican Convention on NBC.
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0: every day at this time, Monday through Friday, a J.M. 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
1: I'm Rod Serling. You're listening to The Zero Hour. Rest your eyes. Exercise your imagination. This week, Merwin Gerard's study of a man pursued. Dead Man's Tale. Starring George Maharis. Craig Stevens. And Charles McGraw. In Elliot Lewis's production of The Zero Hour. Our story this week is a case for rebuttal to the old adage, dead men tell no tales. It's the story of Carl Brooks, a young man, a practicing lawyer, one of two junior district attorneys under political zealot Lloyd Mercer. It will be Carl Brooks's misfortune to be asked to perform a favor by and for his mentor. Misfortune that begins with murder and proliferates over a life reborn and a span of 4 years' time. His initial chance discovery and subsequent smoldering guilt will prove to be the driving catalytic force to spirit him back to the scene of the crime. A dead man knows the truth, and for Carl Brooks, a mission of repentance and search for that truth will lead him to peel back the layers of deceit and uncover what we can only call Dead Man's Tale. Our story begins after this word. Picture this. Dusk of a late autumn day in a seemingly typical Midwestern city of 300,000. In the office of District Attorney Lloyd Mercer, the day's work is winding to a close. The secretary has gone home, leaving two young men to their game of darts in the outer office.
2: Bullseye. How about that shot, Barry?
3: No good, Carl. You stepped over the line.
2: Now, come on, Barry. You're not going to take 100 points from me over an imaginary line, are you?
1: Carl Brooks and Barry Wilson, both 24 years old, close friends and Lloyd Mercer's junior DAs.
4: Gentlemen, who's winning?
2: You are, Chief, if the latest figures in the polls are right.
4: Yes, they were very encouraging. Come to the office.
2: Encouraging? 57% for you, 36% for all the other candidates combined, 7% undecided. And less than a week to go, you're a shoo-in for another term.
4: I never count votes until election night. Which one of you can spare me a small favor this evening? I have to get home and change for that rally.
3: Well, I still have some work on the Bostwick brief, and you'll need it first thing tomorrow.
4: Right. And you've also got a family awaiting dinner.
2: Which, by the process of elimination, leaves the bachelor with a clear desk. Okay, what can I do for you, Chief?
4: Barry, would you close the door on your way up?
3: Oh, sure thing.
4: Carl, I want you to go to the Delta Hotel and pick up an attaché case for me. The man's name is Robert Henley. He'll be expecting you. He's in room 515. And when you get it, bring it straight to me at election headquarters. I'll need those documents tonight before the rally. Now, I'm off with you.
2: Yes, sir. Good luck tonight, Mr. Mercer.
4: What could go wrong? I'm addressing our 57%.
2: I left the office and took a cab to the Delta Hotel. The desk clerk waved as I walked by, and I told the elevator man, fifth floor. The door to room 515 was, oddly, not quite closed. Mr. Henley? It's Carl Brooks from Lloyd Mercer's office. Mr. Henley? Mr. Henley? Hey. What? Oh, my God. Hello, main desk. Get me the full
5: cute. but not cute enough.
2: Harris, what are you doing here?
5: No need to ask what you're doing, is there? Calling the Red Cross, maybe? Donating blood?
2: This man's dead.
5: Oh, that's very good, Counselor. Very good indeed. I'll take that money now.
2: What?
5: Come on. It's too late for games. You're out of your league, sonny.
2: What are you talking about? You think I killed him?
5: Fancy that. Tell you what, just hand over the cash and I'll forget I saw you here. You can run and maybe you can beat the murder rap.
2: Oh, wait a minute. This is insane.
5: Not insane, just stupid. But then you couldn't know I make it a habit to keep my eye on my investments.
2: Your investments? Look, I don't have any idea what you're talking about, Ferris, but I'm going...
5: You're not going to do anything or go anywhere until you cough up that 150 grand.
2: 150? Get out of my way, Ferris.
5: Sorry. The money, Brooks. Hand it over or I'll get...

0: Mercer Election Headquarters.
1: Lloyd Mercer, please. It's urgent.
0: Carl?
1: Sir?
0: You're lucky I'm still here, boy. Where are you? What's the matter?
1: Everything's the matter. Robert Henley is dead.
0: What? I'm sorry, Carl. I couldn't hear you. What did you say?
1: Robert Henley. He's dead.
0: What?
1: I went up to his room and found him on the floor. His throat. It was cut from ear to ear.
0: What about the attaché case?
1: Well, it was still handcuffed to his wrist, but it was broken open and it was empty.
0: Empty?
1: There's all $150,000 worth of documents. Mr. D.A., are you there?
0: You'd better get over here right away, Carl.
1: Joe Farris was there. He saw me in the room. He thinks I killed Henley.
0: Well, that's the most ridiculous thing I've ever heard.
1: He said there was money involved.
0: Where is he now?
1: Well, Farris? He's still up there. I don't know. I don't plan to be around when he comes to. I had to hit him to get out.
0: Come over to headquarters. I have to see you.
1: Well, everyone else has. Farris, the desk clerk, the elevator man, my fingerprints. They're all over that room.
0: Carl, I'll explain, but not over the phone.
1: Well, just explain two things to me. $150,000 and one dead man.
0: You get over here, Brooks. Now. Right now.
1: Mercer? Mercer! Taxi! Taxi!
2: Carl! Hey, Carl, where are you going? The chief told me to pick you up and... Carl!
1: The airport. And move!
2: Carl!

It wasn't logical, and it wasn't intelligent. It was sheer blind panic that made me take the first westbound plane out of town. After all, I was innocent, regardless of how it looked. But it looked like a setup, with me, dead center in the frame. When the plane landed, I bought a hometown paper. The story of Henley's murder was all over the front page. Carl Brooks was a wanted man. I dumped the paper in the trash can and moved on, and on, from town to town. The days ran into weeks and then months. I never read anything more or heard about it. I didn't want to know. Guilt is not always something that can be determined in a court of law. I had to establish a new life if I was to survive, beginning with a new name, Charles Barrows. A 3-day construction job brought me into a small central town in California, the town of Coulter. I stayed 4 years, growing with the town. I enrolled in a real estate school where I met Jenny Duncan. We studied together, and in 4 years, our friendship blossomed into something far greater. Be right there, Jen.

0: How's my land bearing doing today?
1: Fine, let's go.
0: Where?
1: Anywhere. Just start somewhere.
0: All right. Rough day at the office? You sure had me fooled, Charles Barrows.
1: What? What do you mean?
0: Honey, all I meant was you're terribly cranky today.
1: Oh. I'm sorry, Jenny. I didn't mean to take it out on you. I mean, that's the last thing I want to do, believe me. Let's go to the lake. We've always been able to say what we mean there.
0: All right.

0: See the circle the pebble makes in the water? I bet you can't throw one inside it.
1: I thought we came here to say what we meant. What is it, Charles?
0: Oh. Well, a man came in today. He was interested in a piece of property over by Golden Valley. I was showing him the brochure when he said he thought he'd seen me somewhere before.
1: Well, that is possible. Coulter isn't San Francisco.
0: He just moved here from the Midwest.
1: He probably thought you were someone else.
0: Like Carl Brooks.
1: Who? Charles, what are you not telling me?
0: Jenny, do you know how much I love you? I mean, how much you mean to me? 4 years ago, a man was killed in the town I grew up in. Carl Brooks worked for the district attorney at the time. He found the body, but that's all he did. But it was somehow made to look like he was a suspect, the prime suspect.
1: What happened to him?
0: Well, he disappeared.
1: And you have the same color hair, right?
0: We're one and the same.
1: I don't believe it.
0: Well, it's true. And if it weren't, well, I'd have proposed marriage a long time ago.
1: Charles.
0: My conscience wouldn't allow me to ask. I mean, I'd give up anything for you, Jenny. I would. And I will.
1: What does it all mean?
0: Well, I've decided to give myself up. I'm going back, Jenny. Clear myself. Clear my name.
1: What happens to us? I love you, whoever you are. I'm going with you.
0: No, you mustn't. Please, Jenny. I mean, it's painful as it is.
1: But what if... You said you were innocent.
0: I was weak then. I was a coward. I couldn't have fought the law, even though they were wrong. But it's different now. I have something to fight for. And that's exactly what I plan to do.

0: only 2 hours by air back to the city where I'd lived most of my life. But it seemed an eternity until the plane touched down at the airport. The moment I stepped under the ground, the feeling of guilt returned. Hundreds of people in that city knew me by sight. And if I was picked up before I had the chance to turn myself in, it would be impossible to prove I came back to give myself up. Voluntarily, that is.
1: A taxi, mister?
0: Yes.
1: Where to?
0: The county offices.
1: Right.
0: Driver, would you happen to know, is Lloyd Mercer still the district attorney?
1: Not since the election last month. We got a new one, name of Jameson.
0: Oh, I see. Then Mercer won a second term and was defeated this year.
1: Nope. Mercer didn't run for DA this year. Way I hear it, Jameson's his boy. Mercer ran for Superior Court.
0: Judge? Judge Mercer?
1: Yeah, another landslide. They're saying he'll run for governor next time. That Mercer's got one smooth machine.
0: Yeah. Well, he's the one I want to see.
1: Well, that'll be the courthouse.
2: Good afternoon, Judge Mercer's chambers. Just a moment, please. Your Honor, there's a Mr. Alan Bledsoe calling. On line one, sir. Yes, sir. Can I help you?
0: Yes, I'd like to see Judge Mercer, please.
2: Your name, please?
0: Brooks. Carl Brooks.
2: I'm afraid you'll have to make an appointment, Mr. Brooks. Would tomorrow afternoon be satisfactory?
0: Look, I have to see him right away.
2: The judge is a very busy man.
0: Could you please tell him I'm here?
2: All right, I'll ring in, but... Judge, there's a Mr. Brooks out here, and he insists... Yes, Carl Brooks. Yes, sir. He said to go right in, Mr. Brooks.
3: Carl, how are you? Well, don't just stand there. Sit down. Tell me, how have you been? What have you been doing? What brings you back to our fair city?
0: I don't understand. I mean, I came back to give myself up.
3: Give yourself? Oh, well, you mean the Henley murder?
0: Of course.
3: Oh, that's marvelous. You mean you've been thinking all these years, what is it now, almost five? You've been worried, hiding? Carl, there's no charge against you.
0: No charge? But I read in the paper. I mean, the day after it happened that... I was the prime suspect.
3: You were, for a couple of hours. It was open and shut, Carl. The murderer was apprehended, tried, convicted, and executed. We still had the death penalty then.
0: You mean all this time, the running, the changing my name, giving up my law career, living with fear that at any time, for nothing? I mean, it was all for nothing?
3: I am sorry, Carl, but if you hadn't run...
0: I'm free? You mean... I'm free.
3: As the proverbial bird, Carl. But I hope this doesn't mean you're going to fly away before we've had a chance to have dinner together, or at least a drink.
0: Look, can I make a phone call first?
3: You're welcome to use my phone.
0: No, thank you. No, it's long distance and personal. I've got a question to spring on a young lady.
3: My premature congratulations. A local girl?
0: No, California. Maybe it all turned out for the best. I mean, if I hadn't left, I never would have met Jenny.
3: But you won't leave town without saying goodbye.
0: Judge, you have my solemn oath.

0: darling. Absolutely sure.
1: That's what the man said. Look, I'll be on my way now, but there just isn't a plane leaving for the coast until tomorrow.
0: I'll come there if you like.
1: No. Don't you dare. I'm coming home for life.
0: Oh, Carl. I have to get used to calling you Carl.
1: Look, I'm going to check into a hotel, and then I'll pick up some of my things and, well, maybe have a drink with Mercer or whoever before I leave.
0: Mrs. Carl Brooks. Jennifer Brooks. I like the sound of it.
1: Hey, you're not listening.
0: Oh, yes, I am. You're coming home.
1: See you tomorrow, love. Goodbye.
0: Bye.
2: Carl? Is that Carl Brooks?
1: Hugo. Hugo! Wow, you look great. I mean, it's really been a long time. You still with the Chronicle? How the hell are you?

0: Well, how the hell are you?
1: Can't complain. Up till now. What happened? Mercer bring you back to run his next campaign?
0: Hugo.
1: I wasn't notified of any high school class reunion.
0: Hugo, come on now. Why are you riding me?
1: How'd you like the trial?
0: Oh, believe it or not, today's the first I've heard of it. I mean, all along, I thought that, you know...
1: You're a long time late.
0: Late? For what?
1: Barry Wilson, for one.
0: Barry? What about him? I mean, I was just going to call him.
1: I'm afraid they don't have phone service where Barry is.
0: Where is he?
1: You don't know? You really don't know?
0: No.
1: Barry was executed for Henley's murder.
0: Barry? Well, that's impossible.
1: Was it?
0: But, no, that's not possible. I mean, I saw him. I mean, he was just arriving at the hotel after Henley was dead.
1: That's what Barry kept saying, that he had a perfect alibi. You.
0: But the trial, Hugo. He was convicted.
1: Because you were running, because you weren't here to testify for him. He kept saying, Carl will come back and prove I'm innocent. But Carl was running to save his own skin. And Mercer needed a quick arrest to assure his re-election as DA. Barry was the perfect pigeon.
0: But a jury doesn't convict without him. I mean, they must have had some evidence.
1: You keep telling yourself that if it's any comfort. Sure, Mercer built up a case and made it stick because Barry's only witness couldn't be found.
0: But you see, I thought I was the one they were looking for.
1: If you were innocent, why'd you run? Or maybe you weren't. You said yourself Barry couldn't have done it.
0: Barry's dead? Wow. What about Ellen and their little girl?
1: Oh, they're doing fine. Just fine. Ellen's adjusted to life as a widow. And the kids at school make it wonderful for little Katie. Oh, but don't let it bother you, Carl. Obviously, it hasn't so far. Send him a card after you leave. Goodbye, Carl. Have a wonderful life.
2: 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I'm Rod Serling, and this is the Zero Hour.
3: 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Rod Serling is your host. Dead Man's Tale was written by Mervyn Gerard and Kim Weisskopf. George Maharis is Carl. Craig Stevens is Mercer. And Charles McGraw is Ferris. 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Jack Myers is executive producer. Rochelle Sherman, associate producer. And Kim Weisskopf, story editor. 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This has been a J.M. 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
0: Special Agent M, reporting for duty.
1: Agent M, a few weeks ago, the notorious spy Manuel Gorenhoff entered this country. He came from the Orient. Secret Service men traced him to this naval base, but here his trail was lost. I think you are familiar with his background. However, here are some additional facts from my personal records. Study them. I want you to get Gorenhoff. That's all. Keep me informed.

0: Manuel Groenhoff's appearance at the naval base was not accidental. At the very moment K-7 was talking to Agent M, the master freelance spy faced an Oriental whose bearing was that of a military or naval officer.
1: Everything is in readiness. I located an abandoned warehouse and rented it yesterday afternoon. You can bring in your cargo whenever you are ready.
2: Good. We will act tonight. The weather is what we have waited for.
1: And how about the Coast Guard?
2: It has been arranged to lead them to other parts.
1: Let us take care of everything, don't you?
2: It is often wise to be cautious. You have done your work well, Groenhoff. Now I will give you your instructions for tonight. A small fishing boat will enter the harbor about midnight. The drums of chemical will be aboard.
1: And how are you going to get them ashore?
2: You will supervise that. Several small boats, which belong to my people, will be put at your disposal. They will report to you at the old warehouse. At midnight, send them out to me, offshore. Each boat will return with 10 drums. Your job will be to see that the drums are carefully stored.
1: That will not be difficult. What do you want me to do after the chemical is ashore?
2: You will remain here and keep out of sight until we are ready to strike. That is all.
1: I see. When are you going to let me know what this is about? I'm not used to working in the dark. The government usually gives me full information before I begin.
2: Yes, but this time I have waited until now.
1: Until now?
2: You have never worked with me before. I was not sure you would be willing to continue if you knew what we planned.
1: Go on.
2: This country cannot strike against us except through its navy. We are going to destroy the fleet.
1: Destroy the fleet? But that is impossible.
2: I think you will see differently when I explain. These drums we bring ashore tonight contain a new chemical. When combined with salt water, our secret chemical will eat its way through the thickest steel within a few hours.
1: Do you mean it will eat the bottom out of a ship?
2: Exactly, my friend. Our chemists have worked on the formula for many years. Next week, the fleet returns here. As soon as all the battleships are at anchor, you will pour the drums of chemicals into the water of the harbor. Within a few hours, the fleet will be useless. The battleships will sink to the bottom of the bay, their bottoms eaten out.
1: Sashi, are you telling me the truth? If you're not...
2: I am not accustomed to being doubted.
1: Chemical that will eat the bottom out of a battleship and combined with seawater, why, your country can rule the world.
2: That is our destiny. Now, I leave you. Be at the warehouse at midnight.

0: A new secret chemical that, when poured into seawater, would eat through the steel bottom of a battleship. The plot was a desperate one. The fleet was threatened. That afternoon, Yvonne studied the records of Groenhoff's career as a freelance espionage agent. As she went over the files, Agent M worked different wavelengths with a shortwave radio receiver.
1: I've finished, M.
2: Wait, Yvonne. Don't talk now. I'm taking this message down. All right. Now, what'd you say?
1: I finished reading K7's personal records on Groenhoff. I don't see where we're going to start this case.
2: We've already started.
1: What do you mean, Em?
2: I had a hunch and played it, Yvonne. That's why I've been listening on different shortwave bands. That message you just heard may give us the lead we're looking for.
1: You think it has a connection with Groenhoff?
2: I don't know. The message came from a nearby and powerful station.
1: Well, what did it say?
2: That's what we're going to find out. It's entirely in code, and a code that I don't know.
1: Then how are you
2: going... We're going over to intelligence headquarters and talk to L6. He's the greatest code authority in the world. I think he'll be able to decipher this one. Are you ready?
1: Yes.
2: Then let's get started. Unless I'm mistaken, Yvonne, this case is going to bring us face to face with the rising sun.

0: That night, a small fishing boat without running lights dropped anchor far out in the harbor. Immediately, guarded lights flashed around the old warehouse. The drums of the mysterious new chemical began going ashore. Yvonne watched from behind a pillar of a rotting wharf.
1: Five small boats have come in. I've got to signal M. He may not have found out that the boats are there in the darkness. He told me not to use my flashlight unless I had to, but I've got to signal him. Three long flashes for the signal to come ashore.
2: Stand where you are. If you attempt to move, I will shoot. A girl.
1: Who are you?
2: That is a question I would like you to answer. What are you doing
1: here? I came out for a walk. I often come down
2: here. I don't believe you. What were you doing with that flashlight?
1: I heard a boat out there in the darkness. I thought perhaps someone was lost. I couldn't see any lights and, well, it might mean someone was in trouble.
2: You are the one who is in trouble.
1: Don't come any nearer. I'm on the edge of the dock.
2: You are coming with me. Oh, don't try that.
1: Let go.

0: There was only a splash as the body disappeared below the surface of the dark water. A few minutes later, the Oriental who had talked with Groenhoff came ashore with the last boatload of the drums.
1: That is all. You will return to your home.
2: Yes, master.
1: I will stay here and return to the city with Groenhoff. Instruct the others to go back to their homes.
2: Some have already gone. I will tell the others.
1: Where is Groenhoff?
2: You'll find him across the dock.
1: Good. That is all. Go.

0: Gernhardt.
1: Stand where you are. Don't attempt to call out.
0: Who are you? What are you doing here?
1: I'm Special Agent M. I place you under arrest as a spy.
0: You have made a mistake.
1: I don't think so. I intercepted your radio message this afternoon. I heard you order a fishing boat to come ashore with some chemical tonight. I think you've got a few things to explain to our authorities. Now turn around till I get your gun. Don't try anything.
0: You will regret this.
1: Perhaps. But I'm going to have the satisfaction of hearing you explain what is in the drums you brought ashore and why you smuggled them in. Now, walk straight ahead.
2: If either of you attempt to move up...
1: Yvonne!
2: M! I couldn't see you in the darkness. Who is this man?
1: Unless I'm mistaken, he's the man who hired Gronoff, Yvonne. He came ashore with the last load of drums. He's under arrest.
2: M, I know what's in those drums. I heard two of the men talking. It's a chemical to be poured into the water of this harbor. And when it's combined with seawater, it becomes strong enough to eat the bottom out of every battleship anchored here.
1: I've heard rumors of such a chemical. Now, here, keep this man covered. I've got to find Gronoff.
2: You won't have to, Em. He tried to seize me, and in the darkness, I hit him over the head with my gun. He fell into the bay.
1: That leaves just one thing more for us to do. Then we'll take this officer to the naval authorities.
2: Where are you going?
1: I'm going to destroy the warehouse. Officially, I wouldn't dare. I'm going to act unofficially and burn it to the ground. The chemicals it contains are too dangerous as weapons of war.

0: reporting to K7. Last night, the spy, Manuel Gronov, working with a certain eastern power, attempted to land 100 grams of a dangerous new chemical, which was to be used to destroy our fleet. The chemical was brought ashore. However, the warehouse in which it was stored was destroyed by fire. Now, I saved one drum for analysis by our chemist. All else was destroyed. I have one prisoner. Gronov is believed dead. I am sending you a confidential report. The case is closed.
1: Sea power is of extreme importance today, and there have been many plots against the fleets of the great democracies. However, the democracies still rule the seas and champion the cause of peace. Listen for my next story. This is K7 speaking.

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0: in the majesty of motion, from the boundless everywhere, comes the magic name Majestic, mighty monarch of the air. In just a few seconds, you will hear the next episode of that thrilling story, Phantom Spoilers, as related by Majestic's Master of Mystery. He is brought to you through the courtesy of the manufacturers of Majestic Radios, the receiver that by merely turning a knob silences interstation noises, thereby establishing the closest approach to static elimination yet achieved. This is just one of a score of outstanding features found in the new Majestic radios. In Majestic's many new models is the full enjoyment of radio, with a choice to meet taste and purse at lowest prices in the history of quality receivers. Before continuing with his story, Majestic's Master of Mystery has a fascinating gift offer to make. Listen.
1: In the heart of the jungle, near the holy city of Benares in India, there grows the sacred sandalwood tree. Every high-caste Hindu places on his forehead the distinguishing mark of his caste. The chief ingredient of this caste mark is a sandalwood leaf. And what is even more interesting is the fact that for hundreds of years, the sandalwood itself has been carved out by devout Hindus into swastika charms, the oldest good luck emblem known to man. When I left India, I brought away with me quite a number of these sacred swastikas carved out of sandalwood. Expert craftsmen in this country have fashioned unique replicas of these sacred swastikas, which will be equally prized by both men and women. Though far removed from the country of their origin, these sacred swastikas and sandalwood still retain the famous scent of the sandalwood tree, and they will bring to you all the romance, all the glamour and mystery that is the East. I want you to have a swastika absolutely free. You will be proud to own it, proud to display it. Who knows? But all the good luck associated for 3,000 years with this historic emblem may be yours when you possess it. At the close of my program today, your announcer will tell you how you may secure one of the sacred sandalwood swastikas absolutely free.
0: Majestic's Master of Mystery is on the trail of the murderers of his friend, Professor André Charlot. On board ship returning to India, he finds three persons involved. One of them is a mysterious woman, another is Randall Crawford, and the third is an aviator named Shora, who takes the name of James Barry. In the last episode, the ship's detective is found dead. Standing over him, knife in hand, is Randall Crawford. Now the story will be resumed by the Master of Mystery himself.
1: I stared dumbfounded at the scene before me. Gershad lay dead in a pool of blood. Standing over the body with a dagger in his hand was Randall Crawford, evidently his murderer. Crawford wheeled around, his eyes opened wide in terror. He gasped convulsively, staggered back, then sank down upon the berth. The corridor was in an uproar. Doors were clattering. Questions were being hurled back and forth. Excited passengers were crowding in the doorway. At a sign from me, Captain Wilson cleared the entrance and forcibly closed the door. The doctor dropped to his knees beside the foreign man. His examination was strict, brief. It confirmed what I had seen at a glance. The French detective was dead. But why had Crawford killed him? Why? It was incredible, meaningless. My eyes jerked to where Crawford sat on the berth, his hands still clasping the bloody knife. He was staring at the dead man, dully, his lips trembling, his face a frozen mask. His attitude was as puzzling as his act had been. Snatching a crumpled towel from the rack, I crossed to where he sat and folded it about the blade. His nervous fingers opened slowly. The knife dropped into the towel. Taking care not to touch the handle, I wrapped it loosely and laid it on the upper berth. Captain Wilson made a whoop towards me.
2: Do you want me to take care of that?
1: I shook my head. No, thank you, Captain. I'd like to examine it a little later. The captain's eyebrows raised.
2: What for?
1: He pointed to the body of the Frenchman. The man's dead, isn't he? His eyes shifted to Crawford.
2: We know who killed him, don't we?
3: He took a threatening step towards Copper, then turned to me. I'll have to put him under arrest. You can examine him below. He broke off abruptly, started towards the door. I'll have the body removed, too. I held out a restraining arm. The body must not be disturbed, Captain. Not yet. It's most important. The captain was about to reply when there was a knock at the door. Before anyone could respond, it opened. A young man slipped into the room, closing the door quickly behind him. It was James Barry, occupant of the stateroom across the corridor. The man I knew was Turov, the notorious war agent. His mouth dropped open in amazement when he saw the figure upon the floor. He looked at each of us in turn. By Jove, they've done it this time, haven't they? His eye caught mine apologetically. Sorry to break in like this. I heard the commotion, thought I might help. Throughout this, Crawford sat with his head buried in his hands. Larry stared at him, then swung his eyes towards me. Were they after Crawford again? It was Captain Wilson who answered. Crawford did this. Barry wheeled around. What? The captain nodded grimly, then in a few rasping sentences told what had happened. Barry turned to me, an odd expression on his face. His glance slipped back to Captain Wilson and to Crawford. I don't believe it. Crawford looked up quickly. I started. What makes you say that, Barry? Barry kept his eyes fixed on Crawford's upturned face. He spoke slowly with conviction. Well, a man who would swallow that mixture of drugs wouldn't have the strength to hold a knife, let alone plunge it into a man's body. I looked at the doctor. That had been my contention. He caught my eye, nodded, then pursed his lips. That's true, unless I gripped his arm. Yes, doctor, unless what? He squinted at Crawford through half-closed eyes. Unless an antidote of some kind had been administered. An antidote? That was possible, of course. But how and by whom? Before I could voice the questions aloud, Captain Wilson broke in. I'm sorry, gentlemen. I'll have to take the young man in custody. I'll have him locked up for the night. You may examine him again in the morning. He strode across the room wearily to the door. He opened the door, peered on the corridor, then pressed a button. A bell sounded eerily in the distance. In a moment, we heard rapid footsteps. A steward appeared, his face paling as he took in the scene before him. The captain stepped over to Crawford, caught his arm. Crawford stood up, looked at me, then at Barry. Finally, his glance dropped to the murdered man. He shuddered visibly and shuffled towards the door. Barry walked over to him, laid a hand upon his arm, then turned to the captain. He may need help, Captain. One of us should go with him. Captain Wilson hesitated a moment, shrugged his shoulders. Oh, very well, you may, if you think it's necessary. The steward touched his cap and the three departed. Captain Wilson and the doctor followed a moment later. Closing the door after them, I leaned against it and surveyed the small room. It was practically as I had left it an hour before. That was odd. Detective Gershard had been in that room alone with the drugged man. He had remained behind for two purposes. To keep an eye on Crawford and to find some evidence that would identify his assailant. He had been there for an hour. Yet, in most important particulars, the room had not been disturbed. The upper berth where we had found Crawford had not been touched. The glass on the dresser was in the identical spot. The position of the drawers was the same. Some closed, some partly opened. It was possible, of course, that Gershard had left the room and had later returned. My thoughts flashed to the alarm. The commotion that had attended my rescue after I was thrown overboard. Gershard must have heard it if he were still alive. There was but one answer. Gershard had been killed not long after I had left the stateroom. In other words, he had been dead at least 1 hour when we found Crawford standing over him with a dripping knife. Crawford could not have been the murderer. I was sure of it. Then who was? How had he been slain? I looked down again at the dead body. The Frenchman was on his back, his feet pointing towards the door where I stood. The place where Crawford had stood was to one side, a little behind the body. I bent quickly and examined the wound. It was just over the heart and slanted toward the position occupied by Crawford, the side nearest the berth. To inflict that wound, Crawford would have had to cross the room almost to the door, then turn facing the detective. Almost to the door. Exactly where I stood. Only a person standing in the door could have killed Gershard. Someone in the doorway. I could reconstruct the entire scene now. The murderer had known Gershard was in that room. He had come to the door and knocked. When the door opened, he struck. After that, he had contrived to restore Crawford to consciousness. Perhaps given an antidote, as the doctor had suggested. Then, by proper timing, Crawford had been placed in the position over the body in which we found him. Then,
4: The murderer was still in the room when we entered. How then had he got away? Certainly not through the door. I glanced at the space beneath the lower berth. That was it, the panel. My case was complete. It vindicated Crawford. But whom did it convict? I was stumped. Nothing further could be done before morning. I spread a sheet over the body. Wrapping carefully, I took the knife, then made my way to my stateroom. I had not been there since the room had been rifled by the veiled woman. Drawing from my pocket the tiny black disc, the magic amulet that had once saved my life, I secreted it carefully in my inner belt, then threw myself on the berth. In awakening some time later, by an odd whirring noise, I sat up. There could be no mistaking it. It was an airplane. An airplane flying over the ship. That was strange. We were still some hours' distance from Bombay. Suddenly, someone knocked at my door. I sprang up. A voice called my name. It was Captain Wilson. I flung the door open. The captain's face was livid. Crawford, he's disappeared. Someone struck the steward over the head and opened the strong room door. Disappeared? I grasped the captain's arm. That boy is innocent, Captain. If he's gone, he's met with foul play. The airplane. It was close by now. I grabbed Captain Wilson's arm. Come on, this is a getaway. We raced down the corridor, up that stairs to the top deck. An aquaplane had settled on the water. Suddenly, two figures appeared from the inky blackness of the ship's corridors. They climbed upon a lifeboat, poised for an instant, then plunged over the side. I recognized them both. One was the veiled woman. The other was the aviator, Turov, the young man known on the ship as James Barry.
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This is Fred Foy introducing Jim Harmon's presentation of Les Tremain and Tony Clay in an original Carlton Morse thriller, The Fear That Creeps Like a Cat.

0: 7 o'clock in the morning at Port Forest, a tiny lumber milling hamlet somewhere up the coast from Seattle near the Canadian border. Jack, Doc, and Reggie's search for the missing man, declared by his estate to be dead, is being hampered on every hand by a well-organized gang of men and women. The three comrades have fought their way up the coast to Port Forest, the only settlement within 100 miles in any direction and approachable only by water. Their only allies in this isolated settlement are Frenchie, who brought them here in his fishing launch, and his daughter Maria. Frenchie told the trio to meet him at the general store.
1: Here she come now, boy. How there, fellows?
2: Well, here we are, Frenchie.
1: Where Maria? She do not come?
3: No. She said she'd stay on the launch.
1: Oh, she mighty fine girl, that Maria. Oh, bull, those fellows I would tell you about. This one, she's Packard, Jacques Packard.
3: How are you, bull?
4: Any friend of Frenchie's is a friend of mine.
3: Thank you.
1: This here, she Doc Long.
4: And welcome you are.
2: Mighty done nice of you to say so, bull, old fella. And this here is Reggie York.
1: Hey, now, wait a minute. No. Who doing this, you or me?
2: Sorry, friend.
1: You betcha. Bull, white-haired kid, she is Reggie York.
5: How do you do, Bull?
4: Well, sonny, quite a lad you are, too.
1: And that one, she got muscles. Bull, look out for her.
4: Well, now, what about it, boys? Pour you like a little nip?
3: Oh, I'm afraid not, Bull. Little too early in the morning.
4: Early in the morning, late at night. It's good whiskey. That right, Frenchie, huh?
1: You betcha my life.
3: Oh, I haven't any doubt of that. But right now, Bull, I'm trying to get some information.
4: Well, you came to the right place, my boy. Nothing that's ever happened in Port Forest, or nothing that's going to happen, gets away from Bull McGinnis. I know every man, woman, and child in these woods for 50 miles around.
3: Well, then you're just the man we want to talk to.
4: And what is it you'd be wanting? Here, set yourselves up on the counter and be comfortable.
3: Yeah, thanks. Do you keep an account book of the sales in your store?
4: Carrie does.
3: Who's Carrie?
4: Carrie's me wife. And be careful how you speak her name, or you'll have her down on us mop and broom handle.
1: She nothing to laugh at, that Carrie. She won holy terror.
2: Hey, you talk about Bull's wife here like that?
4: Carrie's as fine a set of a woman as ever wore a skirt. But I will admit a little mite handy with a broom handle. Bless our cantankerous soul.
5: I say.
3: Well, look, Bull. I'm very anxious to get a look at those books.
4: You ain't got a Chinaman's chance, my boy.
3: Why not?
4: Carrie just won't have it.
3: Couldn't you get them for us without her knowing it?
1: Oh, by God, you ask Bull to put his head in the lion's mouth. You ask him to face Carrie McGinnis?
2: Hey, she ain't as bad as that.
4: Not a chance, me lad, not a chance.
3: Well, now, how about telling us where they are and let us take care of getting them?
1: What I tell you, boy, these boys, she is not afraid of anything.
2: Hey, looky, Jack. Bull here says he knows everything that's going on around here. Maybe he could tell us what we want to know about looking at the books.
3: Maybe so. How about it, Bull? Do you remember making any large sales of groceries and supplies during the past 6 months?
4: Well, lots of them.
3: But I mean really big orders. Perhaps even 6 months' rations.
4: There's nothing out of the usual. Prospectors, trappers, all sorts of folks living off from Port Forest get their stuff here. Only place they can get it.
5: I say, this isn't going to be as easy as we thought.
3: Well, I guess that's that. Oh, wait a minute. You say you know everyone up in these parts?
4: I pride myself on it.
3: Well, do you recall any stranger laying in heavy supplies?
4: Why, no, I can't say that I have.
6: Oh, McGinnis!
1: Oh, there she blows! Oh, we're sunk, all hands, and the captain.
6: Bull McGinnis, you know, Count Irishman.
4: Oh, yes, me darling.
6: Drinking up our stock of liquor.
4: Well, bless your loving
6: heart. At this time in the morning.
4: You can smell me breath.
6: I'll smell your breath with the whack of my broom handle.
4: Harry, me love.
2: Whoopee!
6: Outside, all of you. Scum, carrion, no good.
5: Oh, I say.
2: Ha, whoopee, every man born sale. Oh.
7: That's a mean broom handle.
4: This is far enough, boys.
2: Boy, this ain't half far enough.
6: Scalawags, now you see that you keep outside of this store.
5: I say, she bally near broke that broom over my head.
8: That's a pretty poor footwork, Rich.
2: Man, what a woman. Where'd Frenchie go?
3: He kept running. He must be down to the launch by this time.
2: Doggone. Hey, Bo, come here.
4: Yeah, it's all right, boys. Everything's under control now.
2: Boy, when your little old wife goes to work, she means business, don't she?
4: Best temper I've seen her in a week. I only got one black eye.
5: Yeah, you usually get two?
3: Yeah, but what's it all about, Bull? What do we do to make her so angry?
4: I've been living with that woman for 20 years now, and I still don't know what riles her.
2: Well, she sure was riled. No kidding about that.
3: Well, let's get back to business, shall we?
4: You see what I mean about getting the account books for you?
2: You betcha. And we don't blame you none, either.
3: Hasn't there anything happened that you thought was queer?
4: Hey, wait a minute.
2: Hey, you got something?
4: Wait a minute now. Now, about 3 months ago...
3: Yes?
4: Jake Sims, yes, Jake Sims, come in here with a wad of money and bought enough supplies to stuff an elephant.
3: Who's Jake Sims?
4: No count bum. Lives on a log hut over next to the timber, down at the end of the street.
5: But I say, what was strange about that?
4: Because Jake Sims don't never work, and he's always broke.
3: And yet... he suddenly comes in and buys a lot of supplies?
4: Enough for a fella to live like a king for, 5 or 6 months.
2: He bought them for himself?
4: That's just it. Them supplies melted away. After he bought them, he went on a week's drunk, and since then he's been begging meals around just like he used to.
3: In other words, he bought the supplies for someone else and got drunk on the money paid him for doing it.
4: Well, that's the way I figure it, yeah.
3: Bull, where can we find Jake Sims now?
4: Up at his place. He never gets up before noon.
3: Well, just where is it?
4: Well, not far. Just go to the end of the street here. Over across that stoppage, you'll see a log hut. And that's it.
3: Thanks, Bull. If you see Frenchie again, tell him we'll be back at the launch in half an hour or so.
4: Yeah, stop by the store on your way back. I'd like to buy you a drink.
2: With Mother McGinnis and a broom standing by? Not me, fella.
4: Wish you'd take it too much to heart. Carries the soul of hospitality.
2: Well, she sure got a funny way of showing it. Shall we go, Jack?
3: Yeah, just a minute. Well, have you noticed any strangers in Port Forest the last day or so?
4: Nope, I can't say I have. That is, except them show folks.
5: Show folks?
4: Yeah, they're going to put on a show down at the town hall next week. Couple of women. Half a dozen actor fellas. They're staying down at the King Charles Hotel.
3: Thanks. We'll be seeing you later, Bull.
4: Well, don't forget to stop by on your way back.
5: I say, Jack, actors up here?
3: I suppose it's possible.
2: It might be possible, but I'll bet money they're not. It's Cooper and his gang just as sure as shooting fish.
3: We'll have a look as soon as we talk to Jake Sims.
5: Well, here we are at the end of the street.
2: Some street. Just one good block long, and weeds are growing up in the middle of it.
3: There's a log hut.
2: Huh? Where?
3: Over there, where the timber line begins.
5: I say, this path looks like it might lead over to
2: Let's go. Man, will you look at them stumps. There sure have been some big trees cut down around here.
3: Mm-hmm.
2: And all going to waste.
3: Mm-hmm.
2: Yes, sir, some mighty good burning wood for somebody's fireplace. Look at that. Everywhere.
3: Wood to burn, huh, Doc?
2: Okay. What do you think about this fella, Jake Sims, anyway, Jack?
3: He may be our man, all right.
5: I say, it looks like it, doesn't it?
2: Yeah, buying all them supplies.
3: Hold it. We're getting too close.
2: Yeah.
5: Jove, what a pigsty.
2: Darned if Jake Sims ain't white trash of the worst sort.
3: What'd you expect? Bull said he was drunk all the time.
2: Yeah. All this pretty country, and a fella has to come along and make this kind of a stinkhole in it.
3: Well, let's see if he's in. Hey, Jake. Jake Sims.
2: Probably sleeping off a binge. Why don't we just bust in?
3: Might as well. There's no lock on the door.
2: Oh, push her open.
5: Is he in there?
3: Can't see him. We're this far, let's go on in.
2: Sure.
3: Doesn't seem to be...
2: Jack! Jack, look there behind the bed.
5: Oh, I say.
3: Quick, move the bed away. That's enough. Too late. He's dead.
2: Stabbed in the back with a Bowie knife.
5: Ghastly.
3: Well, there's one thing. We were on the right track. But the Cooper gang got here ahead of us.

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2: If anything, just ring.
3: Thanks, Sam.
2: That's what friends are for.
3: I guess so.
2: I've always thought that we were more than friends, Mina. When we were at school together, there was always you and me and Pete and... Well, Pete won out.
3: Maybe you were the lucky one.
2: Oh, no.
3: Things happen, Sam. That's a silly thing to say, I know, but...
2: I know what you mean. Things do happen.
3: Good night, Sam.
2: And don't forget, I'm only as far away as the phone.
3: It's good to have friends.
2: See you first thing. Lock everything, won't you?
3: Bolt it and padlock.
2: Bye.

0: keep the creatures of the night from entering our domain. Oh. Now make sure the furnace is working and the cat's outside. See that the fire can't burn us in our beds. Close and lock another window. Dear Sam. It's all right, Sam. I'm not dead or dying. I'm safe as a house. Yes, Sam.
1: Mrs. Gray?
0: Yes.
1: Mrs. Gray, who owns the house for sale?
0: Who's that speaking?
1: Cleaver Bowman.
0: Oh, Mr. Bowman, you gave me a start.
1: I'm very sorry. I didn't mean to.
0: Oh, that's all right.
1: It's a late hour to phone, I know.
0: Oh, I just put it down to my own thoughts, not the phone call.
1: Are you alone, Mrs. Gray?
0: Why, yes. Why do you ask?
1: No reason.
0: What can I do for you, Mr. Bowman? Is it about our appointment tomorrow?
1: Yeah, that's right.
0: Well, nothing's wrong, I hope.
1: Nothing at all, at least not with the house or my intention to buy.
0: I'm afraid I don't quite understand.
1: I've had an urgent message from my agent in the city, Mrs. Gray. It means I'll have to leave here before morning.
0: Oh, dear, I am sorry.
1: It means I won't be able to keep my appointment with you.
0: Oh.
1: I know how much the sale of the house means to you, Mrs. Gray.
0: Do you?
1: Well, at least I'm aware that your financial troubles are... Anyway, I know what a disappointment this must be.
0: Well, it is, rather... But I dare say I'll weather it through.
1: I'm sorry that I can't possibly think of buying the house without further inspection, Mrs. Gray.
0: Oh, I realize that.
1: I do really want to buy a place in this area. Your house seems to fit the bill admirably.
0: Couldn't we put things off for a day or two?
1: I'm afraid it'd be for a month or two once I get to the city.
0: Oh. Well, that seems to be that, doesn't it? Thanks very much for calling me.
1: Mrs. Gray?
0: Yes?
1: There's a rather simple way out of all this.
0: I can't think of any possible way.
1: I could see the place now.
0: Now? But it's past midnight.
1: I realize that, of course, and it's up to you, but if you want to sell that house of yours, Mrs. Gray...
0: Oh, of course I do.
1: I have to see it now, or I'm afraid not at all. At least for several months.
0: I don't know.
1: Could find another prospect, I suppose, but I know that houses of that size are very hard to shift, especially this far from the city.
0: It's terribly late.
1: It's up to you, Mrs. Gray.
0: I don't really know.
1: You're not frightened, are you, Mrs. Gray?
0: Oh, no, of course not. It's merely the inconvenience of the time.
1: To gain one's end, one has to put up with quite a few inconveniences in this life.
0: Will you be bringing Mrs. Bowman?
1: There is no Mrs. Bowman. My wife died some 10 years ago.
0: You'll be on your own?
1: That's right.
0: Oh. Very well, Mr. Bowman. I'll expect you in half an hour.
1: In half an hour? I'm sorry.
0: Oh, it's really no trouble at all.
1: Goodbye.
0: Goodbye, Mr. Bowman. And now, Minna Gray. Will you please explain to yourself why you're trembling like a leaf? A man rings with a perfectly straightforward request, which will make you money and take the house off your hands, and you very nearly tell him to go away. Don't behave like a stupid child. Don't...

0: Mr. Bowman?
1: Mrs. Gray.
0: Oh, come in, will you?
1: Thank you.
0: Well, now, where would you like to start?
1: I'd like to start by taking off my overcoat. It's rather warm in here.
0: Oh, dear, I'm sorry. I'm a bad hostess. Would you like some coffee or something? I have some made.
1: Thank you.
0: Well, if you'll come through here. Yeah,
1: this is a beautiful house, Mrs. Gray. Must be very difficult to leave it.
0: It is. My husband and I built it ourselves. Oh, we didn't actually put up the bricks, but every penny we ever earned went into this place. Houses are like people. Sometimes they return affection. This house has had so much love that... I'm sorry.
1: Go on.
0: Sit down and I'll pour. Black?
1: Please.
0: You'll have to forgive me for the phone conversation, being on my own.
1: I understand.
0: And,

0: There's been a night prowler at work around here for the past couple of months. Makes you a little wary.
1: Of course.
0: And the house has 5 bedrooms, 2 floors, an attic.
1: Let's finish the coffee first, then business.
0: What business are you in, Mr. Pullman?
1: I sell things.
0: Oh. Have you been in this district long?
1: A couple of months.
0: At the same time as... Oh, I hate to appear. You see, I'm really very tired. Would you mind if we had a look over the place now?
1: Well, not at all. You go ahead and show me. I'll be right behind.
0: I'm here for study. It's quite large, and there's a desk and bookcases.
1: How far away is your nearest neighbor?
0: Nearest neighbor? About 4 miles, I suppose.
1: Not even shouting distance.
0: No.
1: Still, if you had any trouble, you could use the phone.
0: Phones can be cut.
1: Yes, they can.
0: And the windows are connected by a burglar alarm system.
1: Oh, how very clever.
0: I think you've seen all the house.
1: What about the cellar?
0: The cellar?
1: The house does have a cellar, doesn't it?
0: Why, yes, of course. The furnace and...
1: I'd like to see it.
0: But there's nothing there to...
1: I'd like to see it.
0: Oh, but I...
1: Please.
0: Yes, of course. It has 2 entrances. One from the kitchen and one from the outside. That's for coal and so forth. But there's really nothing down there that could possibly interest you. I'm sure. So, if you do insist.
1: I do.
0: Before we go down, would you mind if I made a phone call? I know it's late, but I've got to tell someone something. I won't be a moment.
1: What's wrong with the kitchen extension?
0: Yes, of course.
1: Anything wrong, Mrs. Gray?
0: The phone's dead. Hello? Hello?

0: There must be a breakdown on the line. Was it terribly important?
1: Yes, it was, rather.
0: I'm afraid it'll have to wait.
1: Yes, I suppose so.
0: Could we continue the search? The cellar, Mrs. Gray?
1: Oh, yes, of course.
0: After you.
1: I don't think the light works, but there's a torch on the shelf. Thank you.
0: These steps are a little steep, aren't they?
1: A little.
0: Nice, snug little cellar. No dampness?
1: None at all.
0: Cellars fascinate me, you know. Have done since I was a child. Used to spend all the time in our cellar, looking through all the old dusty treasures. Yeah, I used to dream myself into the most fabulous situation.
1: The furnace is very good, nearly new, and there's plenty of storage space.
0: When did your husband die, Mrs. Gray?
1: About 12 months ago.
0: I'm sorry. It's a shame that a woman of your beauty must spend her time alone.
1: I don't mind solitude.
0: Being alone can sometimes be very dangerous.
1: Do you mind if we go upstairs?
0: What's the matter?
1: Well, nothing.
0: You're trembling.
1: It's cold down here.
0: Oh, it's warm down here.
1: I want to go upstairs, Mr. Bowman.
0: Surely you're not frightened of me.
1: Please let me pass.
0: I can assure you there's nothing.
1: Let me pass.
0: Mrs. Gray, I don't
1: take
0: think...
1: your hands off me. Let me go. Let me go.
2: Nina, where are you?
0: More visitors, Mrs. Gray.
2: Nina!
0: Better put the poor chap out of his misery.
1: It's all right, Stan. Coming.
0: Someone obviously concerned for your safety.
1: Obviously.
0: With no good reason, either.
1: In the kitchen, Sam.
2: Sorry to yell like that, but I was...
0: You were what?
1: Sam, this is Mr. Bowman.
2: Hi.
1: He's the buyer I was telling you about.
2: What's he doing?
0: I've been looking over the house. It's quite charming.
2: Couldn't you have picked a better time?
0: The time was picked for me. Circumstances, you know.
2: No, I don't know.
1: Please, Sam, let's go into the lounge and have a drink.
0: Yeah, good idea. What's that room through there?
1: Oh, it's a tiny apartment, actually. We built it for our son when he first married.
0: Yeah,
1: then they managed to get a house.
0: Let's have a look. Will you excuse me?
1: Yes, of course.
0: When I buy something, I like to know all about it.
2: Nina, are you crazy?
1: I don't think so.
2: Letting that guy in here. What's the matter with you?
1: Quiet, Sam. He might hear you.
2: I should worry. For all I know, he might be the prowler they've been having trouble with. You should have your head read, Nina. You really should.
1: Yes, sir.
2: I'll stay here to see that he shoves off properly.
1: All right, Sam.
2: Talk about heart failure. When I saw that car pulled in and the lights went on, I said to myself...
0: That's a neat little apartment, isn't it?
2: Nina, I stay here to...
1: Yes, Sam.
0: I said it's a charming little...
1: Oh, why, yes, it is.
2: Funny time to be looking things over.
0: Very funny. Rather an odd time for your visit, too.
2: Mrs. Gray and I are old friends.
0: Quite.
2: What do you mean by that?
1: Your drink, Sam.
2: Thanks.
1: Mr. Bowman.
0: Thank you. Well, here's to a successful negotiation. I'm sure we'll be able to arrange the sale without any trouble now, Mrs. Gray.
1: I hope everything turns out well for you, Mr. Bowman.
0: Now, as for the price, would you mind if we discuss this in private, Mr.?
2: I'll sit here.
0: I'd prefer to...
1: Mr. Bowman... Sam is an old friend of mine. I don't see any harm in...
0: Well, he may be an old friend of yours, Mrs. Gray, but I hardly know the man. And I don't want the sale and price of the house to be town property by tomorrow.
2: That does it.
1: Would you mind waiting in the study, please?
2: Yes, I would mind.
1: Sam.
2: Okay, if that's the way you want it.
1: Thank you.
2: Just arranging things in the middle of the night isn't the way I like to do business.
0: I hope I wasn't too rude.
1: It's your affair, Mr. Bowman.
0: Right. Now, let's discuss price.
1: Sam, will you stop worrying about me?
2: I didn't like him. What a thing to do. Come all the way out here in the early hours of the morning. How do you know he's the right man, anyway?
1: He's going to buy the house.
2: Have you seen the color of his money?
1: He'll have a check sent from the city.
2: I'll believe it when I see it.
1: Go home, Sam.
2: I want you to come back with me. We'll arrange a room at the hotel, and you'll stay there.
1: Sam, I'm just as foolish as you are. Now go home. Your man must have wondered what was the matter with me. The way I behaved, you'd think he
2: was... The way you behaved? It's the way he behaved that worries me. I don't like him. And another thing.
1: Good night, Sam.
2: I'm not going to let you...
1: I can't stand here all night arguing. Please go home.
2: All right. But I'm telling you that I don't like
1: it. I know, Sam. You've told me before. Good night, Sam. Please, I'm very tired.
2: Lock the place up and don't open the door to anyone, you hear?
1: I hear.

0: Who's there? Who is it?
1: Oh. Sam and his warnings have given me the jitters. You're a fool, Minnegree. Go back to sleep.
0: Who is it?
1: There's someone out there.
0: Why don't you speak? I'm coming out, and I've got a gun. I'll shoot him.
1: No one. Dreaming.
0: No. No, not dreaming. I should have gone with Sam. I know you're in the house, and I have a gun. If you leave quietly, I won't call the police. Can you hear me? I know you're somewhere in the house.
1: Where are you? Well, there's only one way to find out, my girl. You go downstairs and you search the place. Go on. Walk downstairs. You've got a loaded gun. No one can possibly hurt you. You just point the gun, point it at me, and you pull the trigger. Now what do you do?
0: Who is it?
2: It's me, Sam. Sorry if I frightened you.
0: I thought it was... Well, I don't know what I thought.
2: I heard you yell out.
0: Why didn't you answer me?
2: Because I thought I saw someone moving around outside. I wanted to be sure. Sorry.
0: Oh, I nearly died of fright.
2: You have to point that gun at me.
0: Oh, dear. I could have shot you.
2: I'm glad you didn't.
0: Well, so am I. What are you doing here, Sam?
2: I'm worried. I thought that character might come back.
0: Well, I told you I'd be all right.
2: What's funny?
0: Oh, this gun. It isn't loaded.
2: You'd have been in a great pickle, wouldn't you?
0: I suppose so. I don't think I'll be able to go back to sleep now. This house hasn't seen so much drama in a long time.
2: It's a pity you've got to sell it, Mina. Why don't you cancel the sale?
0: No, Sam. I can't do that. It's sold and that's that.
2: Pity. It's a nice house. I was always jealous of you and Pete and the thing you got out of this place.
0: Jealous?
2: Yeah.
0: Sam, I know this is becoming a bore all round, but would you please not worry me? I was sound asleep, as happy as could be, and you have to frighten the life out of me. Oh, now, don't get that hangdog look about you. Go home and worry about yourself for change.
2: I'd rather worry about you. Mina, I didn't like the look of that Bowman guy. I don't know why, I just didn't like the look of him, that's all.
0: Now, go home.
2: Especially with the phone being off, you never know what could happen.
0: How did you know about the phone, Sam?
2: You told me.
0: No, I didn't.
2: You must have.
0: Not a word about it, Sam. Not one word.
2: What? Don't look at me like that.
0: Like what?
2: Like I don't know what.
0: Not you, Sam. Anyone else, but not you.
2: You must have told me about the phone. It was Bowman did it.
0: He was in the room when the phone was cut.
2: He could have done it before he arrived, couldn't he?
0: I suppose so. But the fact is, Sam, that I didn't tell you anything about it. Get out now. Go on.
2: Make me.
0: I've still got the gun and I'll use it.
2: What'll you use for bullets? All right, Mina, it was me. I cut the wire. I wanted to come out here and talk to you, that's all. I didn't want any disturbance. Wanted to try and talk you out of selling the place. I didn't want you to go away. I wanted to make sure you didn't go away. I'm in love with you, Mina. I always have been.
0: The house is sold and I'm leaving as soon as possible. Tomorrow.
2: No. I waited 20 years for Pete to die because I knew you should have married me. I'm not letting 20 years go by the board. 20 years of being married to someone else. Evil, horrible years.
0: Get away from me, Sam. Get away.
2: Mina, I'm serious about this. You'll either marry me or you'll not see the daylight. You hear me, Mina?
0: No, Sam. Please, no. No.
3: The lady said no.
2: You, get away. Go on, get away.
0: Mr. Bowman.
4: There are several policemen waiting outside, Sam.
2: What are you talking about?
4: You worried me, Sam. When I got back to the village, I hunted up the local law.
2: Did you know?
4: And when the local law heard my story, they nodded wisely at each other and came along with me. They've been worried about you for quite a while, Sam.
0: No, Sam wouldn't.
4: Sam did. He's the night prowler. Sam isn't very well. Waiting outside, Sam.
2: It isn't true, Mina. It isn't...
4: Outside, come on.
2: It's not true! It's not true!
4: Might brew some coffee, Mrs. Gray. I think we'll need some.

A closing door finishes the story. Next week, another key will open another door to another story. Mystery. Romance. Or adventure. All start when a door is unlocked by... the key.

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1: A closing door finishes the story. 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Mystery. 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

0: Hold it. 15 seconds from now, you'll see the picture he just took. 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
8: 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Won't you step inside? Did you have any trouble finding it?
9: What do you mean, what kind of a place is it? Why, it's a newspaper bullpen, can't you tell? This is where the real news happens.

0: We can't actually do anything about that unless Elvis actually spoke to you. Oh, he did. Well, can your dog verify that?
1: Right, I got that. But the beans, you have to eat them raw for the diet to work? Isn't that kind of crunchy?
2: Do you have any pictures? Was the alien wearing the leather bunny suit while it was impregnating you?
3: How do you know the poster was placed on your fridge by aliens?
4: Hello? Boss?
5: Come on in.
4: Cool! Hey, I'm super excited to have this chance to...
5: Save it. I'm not the guy. Chief will be back in a moment.
4: Oh, well, I'm Theo.
5: Whatever you do, don't stare.
4: Stare?
6: All right. Now you're here. Good.
4: Yeah. I'm so excited to have this chance to...
6: Save it. I got your resume. Right. Theo,
4: Walsh?
6: You don't sound all that sure. Not a bad name. No, kind of normal. How about we give you a nickname? Flash! No, that don't work with Walsh. Zip?
5: I'll see what fits. What's the job?
6: Yeah. Okay, Theo Walsh with a journalism degree from West Podunk Community College. Meet Leona Pope. She'll keep you from hurting yourself or making the Bugle liable.
5: Mostly, I'll just take your photos.
4: So, what are we going to be working on?
6: Theo. Leona. EO. There you go. You're the EO team now. No, even better. Team EO.
5: Whatever.
6: All business, eh, doll? Right then. Look, Theo, my family has run this magazine for 3 generations.
4: Oh, yes, I know.
5: Noob.
4: This newspaper brings the most cutting-edge stories to life every week.
5: You actually believe that?
6: Shut it! Go on!
4: Well, I've followed the World Bugle for years, and I do realize that a lot of the material in here is puff or straight-out made-up stuff.
6: What?
4: No, let me explain. I understand completely. To be able to print the hard, cold truth about the really controversial topics, like UFOs and the paranormal, you have to fill in the bulk of the magazine with implausibilities, just so the real truth only reaches the people who already understand.
6: Yeah, something like that. Anyway, I've got a sauna and massage followed by a mani-pedi at noon. So let's get you moving. I got an informant in room 3. Have fun.
4: I'm so excited about this.
5: Come on.
6: Yeah, Sergey. Oh yeah, that sounds real nice.
5: Left.
4: What did you mean, don't stare?
5: At the chief.
4: He looks just like any other big newspaper editor.
5: You missed it?
4: You mean the comb-over and 5 o'clock shadow? The mole. The flabby man boobs.
5: Woman boobs.
4: Oh.

0: movie.
1: It's Theo.
0: We like names that describe people.
1: I'm really not all that smooth.
0: Feels like it from here.
2: We're going.
1: What?
0: At least let us finish the stamp.
2: Sorry, babe. Duty calls.
1: Smoothie duty.
0: What?

0: What was all that?
1: We need to get out of here.
0: Out of town?
1: Out of the line of fire. It's a setup.
0: What? Set up for what?
2: You need to get out of here right now.
0: What?
1: I'm leaving. You can climb in or stand here.
0: I thought I was supposed to drive!
3: Where are we going?
1: Back to headquarters.
0: Why?
1: Bounty hunters.
0: Are you on their hot list?
1: Not me. Damn it, kid, think. What are the odds of the fugitive in this area? Anyone they might be hunting other than...
0: us?
1: How can you be so dense?
0: Oh, the kid!
1: Bingo, smoothie.
0: We need to go back.
1: You're an idiot.
0: I'm not.
1: You're smitten, you weenie.
0: I'm not. Yes. Yes. I'm in love with truth.
1: Right.
0: But I'm even more in love with the idea of catching bounty hunters in the act.
1: No.
0: Breaking into a religious compound.
1: No.
0: Maybe using extreme force, carrying off a kicking and screaming toddler.
1: You little shit.

0: Well, déjà my vu, King Wasabi.
1: I think we beat them here. We have to warn Truth.
0: Hell to the no, as they say. You can play hero all you want after I get the shot.
1: What if they have guns?
0: Stop, drop, and roll. I'll

0: here.
1: Why'd you do that?
0: Nothing like waking up minty fresh. They're over there. Far side of the... Oh, boy.
1: What? It's so dark.
0: Looks like three of them skulking across the lawn.
1: Skulking?
0: What's wrong with skulking?
1: Truth would be amused.
0: Fine, but later, all right.
1: Oh, yeah. Skulking now. Can we, head them off at the pass?
0: They're heading directly for the orphanage building.
1: Oh, good.
0: Over there.
1: Right. Did you see them?
0: Two of them went in. The third must be a rear guard.
1: How can you be sure you saw three?
0: Watching stuff. It's sort of my job. You're getting slapped again.
1: Lights! They're gonna be running!
0: I got it!
2: Keep them quiet. Hey,
3: duck me!
2: Stop!
4: Bring me my child!
5: We must do something!
6: No, this is now in the hands of the Lord.
7: I can only pray we've done enough.
1: No way! This is just wrong!
0: I'll be in the bushes.
8: You're here? I thought you morons had bailed on me!
1: Of course not! Morons? The hell you say?
8: Very likely. You thought you could stop my dear little baby from fulfilling his destiny, eh? From wiping you and your kind from the entire world.
1: Him?
0: Hands!
1: What?
0: Recorder!
1: Oh!
8: Yes! I did it! The whole nine yards! Did the rituals, wore the lederhosen, slept with the devil! My child is the Antichrist!
1: Whoa! I didn't see that coming.
8: And all your pathetic humanistic attempts to destroy him have come to naught,
5: Mommy.
8: He will grow into his destiny and rule
5: Mommy.
8: Over all of creation.
5: Mommy!
8: Honey, Mommy's busy. And throw the entire world into chaos.
5: Mommy!
8: All right, Mommy's done now. Won't you want a widow son of evil?
5: Wanna see what I can do?
8: Isn't it cute? What you gonna do, my baby Beetlebub? I'm gonna spin your head around.

0: Gonna spit fire?
1: No.
0: Gonna rend these naughty nice people into tiny itsy bitsy bloody little chunks?
1: No.
0: What you gonna do then, my tiny tormentor? Show mommy.
1: Okay. I try and remember.
0: Oh, his first evil gesture. Anyone have a video phone?
2: Why aren't you and your friends running?
3: It wouldn't help. Why aren't you?
2: Leona'd kill me if I lost the scoop.
0: Do you need help lacing your fingers together, honey?
1: No, I can't do it.
0: Of course you can. Of course you can.
1: There. Now, Mommy, watch.
0: I'm watching, hon. Oh, if only your father could see you now.
2: His father? Oh.
1: See my hands?
0: Yes. Knotted together like one big fist. Will you smite your enemies?
1: What is smite?
0: I'll explain it later. Go on. Show me what you wanted to show me. Honey,
1: and now
0: can you speak up? Just a little? Mommy can't hear you.
1: Listen. This is the church. This is the steeple. Open the doors and see all the people.
0: What?
1: See all the people, Mommy. My fingers are the people in the church.
0: You've ruined him!
1: See? See the people in the

0: So Sister Hygiene took him back in for some milk and cookies and a round of kumbaya.
1: Not bad for your first time out. Nice work, Leona. We'll have to touch up the pics, maybe give the kids some horns.
2: Nah, put them on the mom. She earned it.
0: Next, you'll want an artist's rendition of Selena and Lederhosen convorting with Satan.
1: Great idea. Very sexy. I like it. I want the copy on my desk first thing tomorrow.
0: But we just got back.
1: Hello, Victoria's Secret?
2: Come on.
0: How can I get something done by tomorrow morning?
2: Same way you got through college.
1: Hey, Leo, you ever come up with a nickname for the kid here?
2: Oh, yeah.
0: You did?
2: Smoothie. Smoothie Walsh.
0: Oh, no way. I can't believe this.
2: Come on. It's perfect.
3: So the potato shaped like Princess Di saved your life. How did that...
4: How could you not notice the minute she took off her clothes? Oh, a hologram field? He never mentioned.
5: And that was when you saw his third eye? Are you sure that it was Dick Cheney?
6: Hello! We have a rat boy sighting!

Now that you know how to find us, don't be a stranger. We have enough of those already. Tonight's episode, Cultists Stole My Baby, was written by Julie Hoverson. In the episode, Theo Smoothie Walsh was played by Henry Mark. Leona Pope was Robin Keyes. Chief was Julie Hoverson. Selena Hempstead, the mother, was Karina Frederick. Truth was Melissa Pang. Justice was Jerry Bennett. Hygiene was Gwendolyn Jensen Woodard of Gypsy Audio. Bruce the Bounty Hunter was Joel Harvey, and his sidekick was Renaud LaBeouf. The child was Chandra Wade, and the four reporters at the opening and closing of the show were Brian, Dave, Randy, and Wes of Drunken Zombie Podcast, www.drunkenzombie.com. Thanks, guys. 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All other music in this episode was from Josh Woodward at www.joshwoodward.com. 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Questions? 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

I've been gardening in white gloves. Just to prove that dirt can't hide from new Tide. Tide's been intensified to bring you cleanness no other low-priced powder can beat. I'm going to hide these filthy gloves in the pockets of these cords. Too tough a test for a low-priced powder, not for new Tide. Now for those hidden gloves. How's that for cleanness? Proof that dirt just can't hide from intensified Tide. Try it. I've been gardening in white gloves. Just to prove that dirt can't hide from new Tide. Tide's been intensified to bring you cleanness no other low-priced powder can beat. I'm going to hide these filthy gloves in the pockets of these cords. Too tough a test for a low-priced powder, not for new Tide. Now for those hidden gloves. How's that for cleanness? Proof that dirt just can't hide from intensified Tide. Try it. When you

0: 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If you stop eating Birdseye beef burgers and eat these cheap ones...
1: All right.
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1: Fantastic.
0: I mean, they look the same, don't they?
1: Might look the same, but they don't taste the same.
0: Ah, you can't tell the difference.
1: Well, I can. The cheap one's yours.
2: Birdseye. Somehow other beef burgers just don't taste the same.
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0: the call. But their exploits are unique. Each week at this time, WOR Mutual invites you to Murder Clinic, where you'll meet one member of this select band in his most interesting case. The curtains part. In our amphitheater of mystery, all is dark save for one brilliant spotlight. And out of the shadows comes Max Carrados. Oh, Mr. Carrados, look out, sir. There's a step down there. May I help you?
1: No, I can get along perfectly. Don't bother, Mr. Knight. I can see in the dark.
0: Well, Mr. Carrados, I thought that you...
1: You thought I was blind? Well, you're right. I am. But I manage pretty well, thank you.
0: Yes, I see that you do. But tell me, don't you find your blindness an enormous handicap in your detective work?
1: On the contrary, it prevents me from being deceived by the obvious. I must rely on my other senses, which are more reliable, I assure you.
0: But, Mr. Carrados, I really don't...
1: Ah, you admit it. And yet you have eyes. Well, I shall try to convince your ears, my friend. Let me tell you the story of the Holloway Flat tragedy, in which those who had eyes saw nothing. You may recall Louis Carlyle, my very good friend and associate. He was a private inquiry agent and often did me the honor of asking my help in some of his more complex cases. One morning I dropped in at his office. Parkinson was with me, of course. He has been my personal attendant and my physical eyes for many years. Louis was a bit bewildered by a letter that had arrived in the morning mail.

0: What do you make of this letter, Max?
1: It's certainly out of the ordinary run of my correspondence.
2: Good bond paper. Letterhead engraved. Albert Henry Polish. Written by hand, I see. Let's see what he has to say. Important. See you alone. Absolute privacy. Will call 10 o'clock tomorrow morning. Signed, A.H. Polish.
0: Gad, Max, how do you do it?
1: I've seen it 100 times, but I still can't believe it.
2: My dear Louis, why are things you can't see so mysterious to you? You wouldn't be surprised to watch me reading Braille, would you? Well, the ink on this paper is as clear as Braille to me. But to get back to this letter. Your mysterious Mr. Polish says he's coming this morning. Perhaps I'd better go.
1: I wish you wouldn't, Max.
2: But he says here, absolute privacy.
1: Yes. Look, Max, I've an idea. Why don't you and Parkinson go into the next office and leave the door cracked just a bit so that you can listen in? This Polish affair might interest you. Yes? What is it?
3: Mr. Polish
1: to see you, Mr. Carlyle. Send him in 1 minute.
3: Yes, sir.
1: He's here now. Please, Max.
2: Oh, all right, Louis, if you wish it. Come on, Parkinson, let's go.
4: Very well, sir.
2: Pull the door to, but not too close, sir Parkinson, will you?
4: Yes, sir.
5: Come in.
2: That must be our friend Polish now.
6: Carlyle?
5: Yes?
6: Are you alone?
5: Why, yes, Mr. Polish, I am.
6: I don't think he saw me come here. I was careful.
5: Oh, come, Mr. Polish, control yourself. What was it you wished to see me about?
6: Mr. Carlyle, someone is trying to murder me.
2: Well, Parkinson, this promises to be interesting.
5: Why, dear Mr. Polish, surely you...
6: I know it sounds impossible, but I tell you it's true. He's made one attempt on my life already.
5: Who?
6: Peter.
5: Peter?
6: Oh, I don't know his last name. He's a foreigner. Used to be engaged to the girl.
5: The girl you wish to marry, Mr.
6: No, Polish? No, nothing like that. I'm married already.
5: Oh, I see.
6: It's not what you're thinking. There's nothing between us, really. But you see, my wife, she's a highly nervous woman, Mr. Carlyle. Insomnia and that sort of thing. As a matter of fact, we've had separate rooms for over a year now.
5: Yeah, I understand.
6: Well, when this girl found out I was married...
5: There was a scene, I suppose.
6: Yes, most unpleasant. But nothing compared to what happened when she told her boyfriend, Peter. He tried to murder me.
5: Are you quite sure of that, Mr. Polish?
6: Let me tell you what happened. That night, after the row, I couldn't sleep. I was jumpy. So I thought I'd go out for a bit and walk it off.
5: Mm-hmm.
6: So I got up, fixed a bolster and a pillow with my bathrobe over it in the bed, and then...
5: Excuse me. Why did you do that?
6: I told you. My wife's a highly nervous woman. Her insomnia.
5: Oh, yes.
6: If she came in and saw my bed empty, she'd be likely to get hysterics or something.
5: I see.
6: I fixed up this dummy in my bed and went out. I walked around maybe half an hour. When I got back and was coming up the stairs, we live in a block of flats.
5: Yes.
6: I came face to face with a man coming out. It was Peter.
5: What did you do?
6: I didn't do anything. When he saw me, he crowded back against the wall and gasped. Looked as though he'd seen a ghost. Before I could say a word, he dashed past me down the stairs and out of the house like a shot. And when I got up to my room, there were the bolster and the bathrobe I left in the bed, stabbed through and through with a knife. Somebody had driven a knife through what he thought was my body.
5: Well, Mr. Polish, that's plain evidence of attempted murder. This is a police matter.
6: Oh, no. That's just what I can't have. Think what it would mean. Visits, inquiries, cross-examinations, explanations... The whole thing would come out. My home would be broken up. My whole life ruined.
5: But what can I do, Mr. Polish? What do you want?
6: I can tell you what I don't want, Mr. Carlyle. I don't want to be murdered. And I don't want my wife to get wind of this affair.
5: Well, Mr. Polish, I should advise your going away for a while.
6: It's impossible just now. My business...
5: Well, then, until you can, I should advise new locks on all your doors and your windows.
6: That means locksmiths and more questions. My wife's nerves...
5: Surely, Mr. Polish, that's carrying consideration a bit far. How did you account for the cut linen, the bolster?
6: Oh, I've hidden them away in a drawer until I can buy another sheet and cover. I managed to sew up the bolster.
5: Well, Mr. Polish, it's a unique problem. I don't see at the moment just how I can advise you.
2: Come, Parkinson. This interview is practically over. Let's get out into the anteroom. I should like to see this foolhardy but devoted husband.
6: Good day, Carlisle. It's been a great relief to me telling you about... I see there's someone in the anteroom. Isn't there another way out? I don't want to be seen.
5: It's quite all right, Mr. Polish. Mr. Carrados. He's blind. I'd like you to meet him.
6: Blind, you say? Well, all right.
5: Oh, Max, I'd like you to meet Mr. Polish.
2: Oh, how do you do, Mr. Polish?
6: Oh, yes. Pardon my glove, won't you? You see, I'm missing part of the finger in my right hand, and I'm sensitive about it.
2: Oh, you needn't be, Mr. Polish. I found physical infirmities that have their compensations.
6: Oh, yes. I can see that. I mean, I must be going, Mr. Carlisle. I'll get in touch with you if anything further develops.
2: Goodbye, Mr. Polish.
5: Goodbye, Mr. Polish. Goodbye.
2: All right, Parkinson, you can come out from behind that screen. He's gone.
5: Oh, come, come, Max. Why this elaborate device? Surely I could have told you what the fellow looks like.
2: All right, Louis, tell me, what does Mr. Polish look like?
5: Why, Max, he's, medium height, average weight. He's got, sort of brownish hair and,
2: I see, Louis. Medium, average, a perfect picture. And what would you say, Parkinson?
4: Mr. Polish is 5'9", sir. He weighs in the neighborhood of 11'6". His hair is light brown, several shades lighter than his brows. He has a small mole beneath the left eye. The clothing of good material, but not custom made. Glove on right hand only. Calf skin, I should say.
5: Oh, help enough, Parkinson, enough. Incidentally, you know, he's quite the most nervous chap I've ever met.
2: Yes, our Mr. Polish seems obsessed with nerves. Very interesting. You must let me know how the sequel to this morning's prologue turns out. Now, what I really came here to see you about, Louis. There's an auction of old Roman coins at Endicott's next Monday. How about joining me for lunch at the club and going on to it afterwards?
5: You couldn't resist that, Max, could you? Well, neither can I. All right, I'll be on hand. Next Monday it is. See you then.

0: fine lunch, Matt. I hope this auction will be better.
1: Listen, Louie. Holloway Flat? Isn't that the address of your remarkable caller last Thursday?
0: By Jove, Max, it is. What was the fellow's name? Polish. I want... Here, boy. Boy. Give me a paper, please.
2: Here you are, Governor. Thank you, sir.
0: You're right, Max. It is Polish. Why, the poor devil. Found dead in his bed this morning. On the way into the room, a charwoman's gruesome discovery. Early this morning, they shocking injuries. Hey, Cabby, Scotland Yard.
3: Good afternoon, Inspector Beadle.
4: Ah, Mr. Carrados. This is my nephew, George, just promoted to the detective division.
3: I see.
2: I'm very glad to know you, Mr. Carrados. My uncle, Inspector Beadle, here has been telling me a lot about you.
3: Really?
2: But now, Uncle, hadn't we better be getting along to Holloway Flat?
0: Oh, so you're on the Polish case, Beadle.
3: Right.
0: Splendid. I think you'll be interested in what I have to tell you about this case. We'll take a cab, and I'll give you the information as we drive along.

0: And that's the yarn Polish told me not 4 days ago.
1: Well, a bit of luck, I should say, Mr. Carlyle. Looks as if we got our murderer before we even start. Polish didn't happen to give you the name and address of this young lady, did he?
0: No, Beadle. He left something for you to find out.
2: Well, that oughtn't to be hard, Uncle. Shop girl, kept company with a foreigner, name of Peter.
1: Right. Well, here's the Polish flat now. Pull over, driver. I'm Inspector Beadle, Sergeant. Is this the Polish house?
3: Yes, sir.
1: I'll take over now. Is this Mrs. Polish?
4: Yes.
1: I'm Inspector Beadle, Mrs. Polish.
4: Oh, won't you come in?
1: These men are my associates. We'd like to see the body of your husband.
4: Oh, it's unbelievable. Who could have done this terrible thing? My poor Albert. He was so good and so kind. When I got the wire, Torquay, I rushed right back.
1: Oh, you weren't at home when this happened, Mrs. Polish?
4: Oh, no. Albert had insisted I go down to Torquay, to my sister's for the weekend. Why did I go? If I'd only stayed, this never would have happened.
1: Now, ma'am, you mustn't disturb yourself. You just leave everything to us.
4: Oh, but I must be with him. My Albert. Oh, Albert.
5: Stop her, Inspector. Don't let us see him. He's in a horrible state.
1: Mrs. Polish, you'd better...
4: Oh, Albert.
1: Oh, confound it, Sergeant. Get her out of here.
5: All right, sir. Come on, Mrs. Polish.
4: All right.
6: Oh, Lummy, he is a nasty sight. I've seen dead ones before, but this, his face is slashed like a fancy loaf.
1: Yeah, looks like there's been a wild beast at work. Horrible.
0: Well, Inspector Beadle, it fits in with what we know, what he told me himself. Revenge and rage and sheer bloodthirstiness.
6: Inspector.
1: Yes, Mr. Carrados.
7: Are you sure the corpse is Polish?
1: Why, I might have it for granted, Mr. Carrados. Why do you ask?
7: I'm always suspicious of these murders where the victim's face is bashed beyond recognition, that's all.
0: You're right, Max. He's fairly unrecognizable. Wait. Yes. It's Polish, all right. See here? A finger missing on the right hand. Remember, Max? He told us about that when he shook hands with you the other day in the office.
7: Yes, I remember that very well. Nevertheless, Inspector, I'd compare our victim's fingerprints with those of Mr. Polish's, if I were you.
1: But, Mr. Carrados, we haven't Polish's fingerprints on
7: my file. Dear man, there must be literally hundreds of them around this room. Everything he touched must be covered with them.
1: Yeah, of course, sir. Stupid of me. George, attend to that.
2: Yes, sir.
1: Oh, by the way, George, did you get the doctor's report?
2: Yes, I did, Uncle. He says it must have happened sometime between Saturday midnight and early Sunday morning. The neighbors saw him come home after taking Mrs. Polish to the station Saturday afternoon. And they saw the Sunday papers and milk bottle outside his door Sunday. He wasn't found till Mrs. Jones, the charwoman, came to clean up this morning.
7: Where was this Mrs. Jones Saturday, George?
2: She says Mrs. Polish let her go early Saturday, Mr. Carrados. What with her going away to Torquay for the weekend.
7: I see.
0: Poor chap, if only he'd taken my advice about changing those locks. I say, Max, what are you doing there?
7: Oh, I'm looking for that sheet and bolster he said he'd put in the bureau drawer after that first attempt on his life.
1: Well, that's a good point, Mr. Carrados. Yeah, let George help you.
7: Socks, shirts, and put over. Well, let's try the next drawer, all right?
2: Ah, here we are. This looks like them, all crumpled up in the corner.
0: Good. He said he'd hidden them. Yes. Here's the knife cut.
1: Mr. Carlyle, very interesting, but no more than we expected. Let's get on. Hi, Mr. Carrados.
7: You go ahead. I'll join you in a moment in the living room. I'll just fold up this linen so it's tidy.
6: Can you beat it? A blind man wanting things tidy as though he could see. I say, Uncle, take a look at this. Here's where that Peter fellow must have come in. Here's marks on the windowsill.
1: You're right, George. Easy as ring of roses. There's the balcony and the stairway window, not a yard away.
7: Oh, unusual case, Inspector Beadle. This murderer seems to have gone out of his way to make things easy for you.
0: It fits, Max. It fits. Blind, jealous rage, and didn't have the wit to cover his tracks. Too bad Polish didn't take my advice about changing the locks on his door and windows.
1: Come in. Yes? What is it, Constable?
8: Sorry to disturb you, Inspector, but there's a chap out here with tools. Says he came to put in new locks.
1: That's locking the stable door, all right. Let's have him in.
8: All right, you there. The inspector wants to see you. Oh, how are you, Mr. Inspector? Blimey, what's this?
1: Never mind that, my lad. You're a locksmith, eh?
3: Right, Governor. My name, Joseph Biggs. We have a shop at Maidstone Crossing.
1: Mr. Polish asked you to come here and do some work for him.
3: That's right. Coming Friday, he did. Polite as you please. Asked me if I work Saturdays. Not as a rule, I says. Told me he needed his locks fixed. Never you mind Saturday closing, he says. Monday will do. And now here I comes. 1 hour in the bus from my shop. It's hard lines, that's what it is, it's hard lines.
1: That'll do, that'll do. Just get along with you now.
3: Blimey, I'm called to do a job and then get bounced out of it.
1: Oh, that's that. Just one more thing. Sergeant, did you ask Mrs. Jones whether there'd been a fire in this grate recently?
9: Yes, sir. Said there hadn't been one for weeks.
1: I see. Then these ashes may be significant. Here, have a look, George.
6: It looks like some paper's been burned. Not much left. Hey, what's this? Look, it's a bit of newspaper.
1: Goodbye. Let's
6: funny
1: have a
6: kind
1: look.
6: Of printing.
1: Why, it's Italian. Just one more sign pointing in the same direction. Peter.
7: Yes, isn't it, Inspector Beadle? Did anyone happen to notice if he had written Si Parla Italiano in red on the wall over the bed?
2: Why, no, Mr. Carrados. I'll go look.
10: No, no, George, don't bother. When you know Mr. Carrados as well as I do, you will understand that although there's always something in what he says, it's not always what you think it is.
1: That's right, Mr. Carrados. Just why do you think the murderer might have written Italian spoken on the bed?
7: Obviously, Inspector, to make sure you wouldn't miss it.
1: Oh, you're right, Mr. Carrados. This Peter has been pretty helpful. Nothing to the case, just a simple routine job of finding the shop girl and her Italian boyfriend.
7: Bulldog you are, Inspector. But I wonder, while you're pursuing this simple routine job, would you do a favor for me?
1: Why, of course, Mr. Carrados. Anything you like, if you think it'll help find the murderer.
7: Thanks, Inspector. Now, this is what I want you to do.

0: Yes. This is Max Carrados. Oh, George, any news?
1: Well, sir, we followed our party as you ordered. He left the house in the afternoon, took a bus to Kensington, stayed there in the park 2 hours, taking a walk, then went right back and hasn't stirred since.
0: Didn't talk to anybody? Make any phone calls?
1: No, sir, nothing.
0: I see. Any other news?
1: Just that we checked the fingerprints. It was Polish, all right.
0: And Peter?
1: No, sir, no report on Peter yet, but we're hopeful.
0: Good chap. Well, keep on with it, George.
1: Nothing, sir. No sign of Peter, nothing. Except one thing.
0: Hmm?
1: There are 3 locksmiths in the vicinity.
0: Excellent. But don't get discouraged, George. Keep at it.
1: No, sir, nothing. It's been 3 weeks now, Mr. Carrados. Shall we keep at it?
0: By your own means, George. It's absolutely vital. Absolutely. Hello?
1: Mr. Carrados?
0: Yes?
1: You are right, sir. Absolutely right.
0: Ah.
1: They're together now at the Peacock Club. I'm phoning from a booth in the anteroom.
0: Don't let them out of your sight.
1: No, sir, I won't.
0: Be sure to stay there.
1: Right, sir, I'll do that.
0: Parkinson? Parkinson?
2: Yes, sir?
0: Parkinson, phone Mr. Carlyle and Inspector Beadle. Tell them to meet us in half an hour, then call a cab.
2: Yes, sir. But pardon me, sir. But just where shall I tell them to meet us?
0: Oh, of course, Parkinson, good man. I must be more excited than I thought. Tell them to meet us in the lobby of the Peacock Club. And tell them to be sure to wait in the lobby for me. Ah, Louis, you got here before me.
3: Hello, Max.
0: And Inspector Beadle.
4: Mr. Carrados?
5: Mr. Carrados, you called it to a turn. How you ever guessed it?
0: Now, no time for that now, George. Is that inside?
5: Yes, sir. At that table there, sir. Where I'm pointing, see? Oh, I'm sorry, sir. I clean forgot.
0: That I'm blind? Never mind, George. That's the finest compliment you could have paid me. Now, what's happened so far?
5: Well, as soon as we had them spotted, I talked to the manager. There was a little trouble, but Uncle fixed that as soon as he got here. One of our own men took over the waiter's job at their table.
0: Oh?
5: They seemed careful when he was around. Just one thing he caught, though.
0: Hmm?
5: When our man came up, she was saying something about there might even be a raid here to look for Peter the Italian. And then they both laughed.
0: Yes, they would laugh. I'm going in there alone.
4: Ah, we can't hear to that, Mr. Carrados. It's too big a risk. The man has a gun on him. We spotted that. These people are desperate. Dangerous, it would be.
0: Don't worry, Inspector. Believe me, I'll be safe. Just one thing. Keep your eyes on me. When I unloosen my scarf, throw that master switch in the fuse box. Turn out every light in the place. It's important.
4: But, Mr. Carrados, I won't hear of it. I... Blast it. He's in there already.
6: We'd better get to the theater. We'll be late. Do finish your...
7: There's no hurry. We've plenty of time.
6: Oh, do finish your coffee, Dick. I'm nervous here. I still think it was a crazy stunt.
7: Don't worry. It's over a month now and nothing...
0: Why, good evening, good evening. Well, how pleasant to meet you again, Mr. Polish.
7: Well, what do you mean?
0: Who... But of course, how stupid of me. I couldn't expect you to remember me, Mr. Polish. After all, we met only once.
7: There must be some mistake. I never...
0: Surely, Mr. Polish, you recall your visit to Mr. Carlyle's office. As you were leaving, I was sitting in the anteroom.
7: I've told you there must be some mistake. My name is not Polish.
0: But of course, how stupid of me. Oh, you must forgive me. You couldn't be Polish, could you? I remember now. I read somewhere the poor fellow was murdered, wasn't he?
7: Was he?
0: Yes, terrible thing. But what an embarrassing mistake. You know, it's only the second time in my life it's happened to me. Mistaking a voice, I mean. You see, I'm blind.
6: Oh.
0: Yes, miss, quite blind. Oh. And I've always prided myself on never forgetting a voice. And now here I am, forgetting the first.
7: You made your second mistake. So if you'll excuse me.
0: Yes, it's all coming back to me now. How could I have forgotten? Why, only the other day Mr. Carlyle was telling me about that dreadful murder case. The police let him in on the little game they're playing.
7: What little game? What do you mean?
0: Well, I shouldn't tell you. It's in the strictest confidence, of course. But you've been so kind.
7: Yes, yes. What little game?
0: Why? This Peter. The Peter after the laughter. The Italian.
7: You mean they found him?
0: Found him. That's just it. The police know there's no such person. Oh,
7: ridiculous. Why, all the evidence in the newspapers...
0: All planted, every bit of it. Imagine that. Why, they even know who did do it. You see, the police have discovered that the man who called on Carlyle that day wasn't Mr. Polish at all. He was the wife's lover. Mrs. Polish, I mean.
7: That's very interesting.
0: Yes, isn't it? You see, Polish's wife and her lover had planned to murder Polish all along. So he, the lover, I mean, went to Carlyle's as Polish and spun a yarn about some non-existent Italian who had already tried to kill him. Wasn't that clever of them? To supply the police with a murderer they never could find.
7: Why are you telling me all this?
0: Well, I thought since I mistook you for Polish and all that, you might be interested. But if I'm boring you...
7: No, go on.
0: Well, of course, it must have been the wife who planned the whole thing. She wanted the lover and her husband's money, both.
6: Oh.
0: The police know that, but they can't do a thing about it. That is, till they find the lover. Of course, if they once find him, it's simple. They'll both hang. Unless the lover turns King's evidence. And that'll save his life, of course.
7: It would? Are you sure of that?
0: Oh, absolutely.
6: Dick, what are you thinking?
0: But on the other hand, if they never find him, she's safe. Phew. My, it's warm in here, isn't it? I must loosen this scarf.
7: What's the worst? What are you?
3: Don't let go of me! You devil, you!
0: George, light, light!
3: No!
0: Good heavens, look there!
8: Now, one side there.
9: Max, are you all right?
8: Mr. Carrados, what happened?
0: As you see, Inspector, Mrs. Polish has just shot and killed her partner in crime. You know, dead men tell no tales. If I hadn't prevented it by catching her wrist, we'd have found the gun in his hand, and the verdict might have been suicide. Resourceful young lady, are Mrs. Polish.
3: You devil, you! I could kill you!
0: No, my dear lady, you mean you would kill me. The two are not synonymous.
9: Well, Mr. Carrados, that was a very pretty trap. A bit elaborate, perhaps, but pretty.
0: Elaborate?
9: Yes, rather. Now, weren't you taking a chance personally and turning out the lights that way?
0: Oh, you forget, Mr. Knight. In the dark, it is I who can see. I who have the advantage. Without lights, they were playing in my backyard.
9: Yes, I can see how your blindness helped you there. But tell me this. How did you get onto them in the first place?
0: I got my first clue to the truth because I didn't trust my eyes, having no eyes to trust. You remember when we found that sheet and bolster case so beautifully hidden for us to find, with the knife thrust in just the right place to bear out the story Louis heard?
9: Yes, yes, but Beadle and Carlyle and George, they saw them too.
0: Exactly. They saw them. But I smelled them. They were perfumed, my friend. They had been taken from her bed, not his. A small mistake, but a fatal one.

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WOR Mutual Series, which brings you each week one exciting case, one member from the select band of the world's great detectives.

Tonight's detective was Mr. Max Carrados and was played by Alfred Shirley. Louis Carlyle was played by Horace Braham. Original music was composed by Ralph Barnhart and conducted by Bob Stanley. The tales told on Murder Clinic are adapted by authors Lee Wright and John A. Batten. Murder Clinic is produced under the direction of Alvin Flanagan. This is Frank Knight speaking. This is the Mutual Broadcasting System.

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0: We take pride in bringing you the first of a new series, a program drawn from the celebrated books by Carter Brown, which have sold more than 10 million copies and continue to sell at the rate of over a million copies a year. Each week you'll hear a complete story dramatized in the smooth, modern style, which has been responsible for Carter Brown's enormous popularity, both in Australia and abroad. And here, to introduce the Carter Brown Mystery Theater, is Carter Brown himself.
1: How do you do, ladies and gentlemen? I'm very pleased indeed, and I must admit flattered, too, to have been asked to present my stories to you.
0: Mr. Brown, I know you've led a pretty adventurous life yourself. You've traveled around the world as a salesman, publicity writer, film technician, and now, finally, as a best-selling author. And quite a number of people seem to think that the heroes in your stories are really yourself. Now, is that true?
1: No, it's not. And if I sound very definite about that, it's because my wife's listening to me. And I don't think she'd like the idea of my running into so many gorgeous blondes, brunettes and redheads as the gentlemen in my books do.
0: No, nor I suppose into as much trouble as they do.
1: No, I don't think she'd like that either, I hope.
0: Yes, your heroes certainly do wind up in strife, don't they? Like Johnny Lane, for instance. Johnny's a newspaper columnist, and they've got a premium on problems. Not that they all run into the same kind of bother as Johnny. They wouldn't want to. Well, he's a cocky character with an eye for a beautiful babe and printer's ink instead of blood. But suppose you find out for yourselves. Here's Johnny Lane to tell the story which we've titled Call for a Columnist.

0: I was feeling pretty pleased with myself and hence with the world. I had the best table in Jules' night spot, courtesy of Monsieur Jules himself, and on the table was my favorite drink and my favorite reading matter, a copy of the news, open at the best part of the paper, my own column, Dynamite with Johnny Lane, syndicated in 68 newspapers throughout the United States with an estimated 4 million readers. Yes, as far as I was concerned, life was a great big rosy bubble with Johnny Lane riding on top of it. Then the bubble burst.
1: Excuse me, Monsieur Lane.
0: Yes, Jules, my friend, what is it?
1: There are two gentlemen to see you, monsieur, in my private office.
0: Jules, I never see anyone in your private office, you know that.
1: These gentlemen are from the police.
0: Oh, well, that makes a difference.
1: Monsieur Lane, I would not like any trouble.
0: Don't worry, I'll handle them. You stick with your customers.
1: Thank you, monsieur.
0: Well, well. I feel honored, gentlemen. Chief of Police O'Byrne and Captain Stanger in person. And together. Whose piggy bank has been robbed?
2: Cut the clowning, Lane. This is serious.
0: Oh, you intrigue me, Captain. Tell me more.
2: We wanted to talk about your column, Johnny.
0: A subject I am always happy to discuss, Chief.
2: It's about the item concerning Albert Ferraro. I've got a copy here.
0: Uh-huh.
2: You said, mobster happy Albert Ferraro won't get around much anymore. Not since he had unexpected visitors at 2 a.m. this morning. Rumor had it that Albert was going to sing to Senator Rowland's committee investigating vice and allied rackets in our fair city. This morbid columnist is betting that Albert sang his swan song in the small hours to an unsympathetic audience, with a hay and a hoe and no flowers by request. Who is the Mr. Big who's worried by Senator Rowland's questions? Keep reading this column, folks, and I'll let you know just as soon as I find out.
0: Not bad, Chief. You really haven't got the style for it. Or the voice.
2: This paper was out on the streets at 3 a.m., just 1 hour after Ferraro had his unexpected visitors. It takes more than an hour to print your paper, Johnny. And that means you put that item in before it happened.
0: Just a hunch, Chief. If I'd been proved wrong, I'd have had to wriggle out of it in tomorrow's column.
2: But you haven't been proved wrong, Johnny.
3: As soon as we read your item, we called on Albert. Guess what? He was at home, with a nylon stocking wound round his throat. Tight.
0: Oh, that's what you get for sticking your neck out.
2: Maybe you should see things the way we do, Johnny. We have to take Senator Rowland's investigation seriously. The more he uncovers on the vice activities in this city, the worse it looks for the police. Sure, we bust up a lot of small stuff, but the big stuff still goes on and we can't get a lead. So, when we read our paper, we find that the one lead which might really have opened things up for us was never given to us. Until it was too late.
0: Oh, come, gentlemen, let's be fair. You get the same opportunities as I have for getting information. Better. If I happen to have outsmarted you on this one, it's no use feeling sore about it, is it? You just have to do better next time.
3: Chief, let me bust him on the jaw, just once.
2: It wouldn't look good to his 4 million readers. Johnny, all I want to know is where you got your information from.
0: Sorry, Chief, that's confidential. Now look, I've got more than 100 people in this city who hand me information. Two things that are we sure of. Their money and my discretion. What happens if I tell you where the whisper about Albert came from? Word goes around that Lane can't be trusted. My column gets shot to heck.
2: Okay, Johnny. I guess we'll just have to plug on with our own plotting methods. I see you're going to let us know pretty soon who the Mr. Big is. We'll be really interested in that. You got any life insurance, Johnny?
0: Life insurance? What?
2: I was just hoping you got plenty, because I don't think you'll find anybody willing to give you more. You're a bad risk now.
0: I'm afraid I don't quite follow.
2: If we're interested in your story about Ferraro, how much more interested do you think Mr. Big is going to be? And when he gets around to asking you about it, I don't think he'll take that confidential routine as an answer. Let's go, Captain. So long, Johnny. Or should it be goodbye?
0: I'm not a nervous character, but as O'Byrne and Stanger walked out, I suddenly found myself dabbing my forehead with a handkerchief. There ought to be a law against policemen going around frightening people. Well, I decided I could use a drink back at my table. Didn't waste time apologizing to the people I knocked over to get there.
1: Monsieur Lane, everything was all right?
4: Yeah, sure, Jules. Don't give it another thought.
1: Oh, I am grateful. Monsieur Lane, there is someone who would like to say hello to you.
4: I never say hello to anyone. That's one of my principles.
5: Hello, Mr. Lane.
6: I turned to look at her, a startlingly beautiful face framed by close-cropped black hair and a set of curves that had sent a racing car driver dizzy. My principal shot through the ceiling. Well, hello.
1: This is the feminine half of the new act I am presenting. The Adagio dancers, Simon and Simon. You saw them last night, Mr. Lane.
6: Oh, yeah.
5: Did you like it, Mr. Lane?
6: You bet. Especially the end of it, where he throws you across the floor and you spin out of sight on your... Where you spin out of sight.
5: Effective, isn't it?
6: Yeah, and it's a good way to test the floor for splinters. Will you join me?
5: I'd love to.
1: You will excuse me, aren't you?
6: I hope your husband isn't going to take exception to your having a drink with me.
5: My husband? Oh, Simon, he is not my husband.
6: Oh, that makes it worse.
5: He is just my partner.
6: That makes it better.
5: I want to say how much I admire you, Mr. Lane, for what you're doing now.
6: You mean holding your hand?
5: Of course not. I mean, in exposing the criminal elements in the town, helping Senator Roder.
6: Oh, that's nothing. I'll pour you a drink.
5: I think you are a very brave man. I imagine you carry your life in your hands this very minute.
6: Well, what makes you say that?
5: It's obvious. I'm sure that most of the underworld must get mad at the mere mention of your name. Their only logical solution to stop you printing these revelations is to remove you. Isn't it?
6: No.
5: I can't see any other alternative.
6: Well, I guess you can't.
5: Still, you must know all this, Johnny. I shouldn't be worrying you with it. But I just wanted you to know how much I admire your courage in doing it. Oh, I'll have to go. We're on in 15 minutes. Maybe we could continue this conversation after my act is over.
6: Well, I've got to get home and get out my column. Can I take a rain check for some other night?
5: Any night, Johnny. Say, tomorrow?
6: My customary cab was waiting outside the night spot. Part of the service for a celebrity. I got in, gave the driver the address, my penthouse. I made about two blocks when I noticed he was studying my face in the rear vision mirror. What's the matter, driver? Have I got smallpox?
7: You're Johnny Lane, aren't you? Newspaper guy.
6: Yeah, that's right. Want my autograph?
7: No, I never get past the punnies. But my wife reads your column.
6: Oh, she like it?
7: Well, I don't know whether she likes it. She don't ever say, but remember they published your photo a couple of months ago?
6: Oh, I believe they did. I asked them not to, but they told me they were sick and tired of the letters demanding to know was I as handsome as they imagined me to be.
7: Yeah, well, the old lady sees it, and she don't believe it.
6: It happened to be a good likeness, that's all.
7: That's what I'm going to tell her when I get home. She said she didn't believe any guy could look as dumb as that. Here we are.
6: How much do I owe you?
7: We got 98 cents on the clock, Mr. Lane.
6: Here's a dollar. You can keep the change.
7: Hey, what do I do with the 2 cents?
6: Endow an orphanage. I rode the elevator to the top floor and reached my keys as I moved down the passageway to the penthouse door. I could hear the phone ringing inside, and I opened the door in a hurry. Hello?
8: Is that Johnny Lane?
6: None other. Who's that?
8: I'm so glad you published that item I gave you about Albert.
6: Yeah, well, it's got me into a lot of trouble with the police. They want to know how I knew what was going to happen before it happened.
8: Did you tell them?
6: Well, how could I? I don't know myself. All I know is you keep calling me up. You won't tell me who you are. All you do is give me tips for the column.
8: Think how it impresses your 4 million readers.
6: I have no ambition to spend a few years behind bars for the sake of impressing my readers.
8: Don't kid me, Johnny Lane. You'd dive off the Statue of Liberty into the Hudson wearing a bikini if you thought it'd get you another 10,000 circulation.
6: I'll let that pass.
8: I've got another news item for you if you're interested.
6: I'm interested.
8: There's a honky-tonk down on Sloan Street called the Blue Diamond, run by Lou Prager. If the good Senator Rowland would like to know, that's the distribution center for goofballs. So long, Johnny.
6: Hey, wait a minute. It's time you tell me who you are. How can I tell the police my information comes from an anonymous phone call?
4: They just as soon believe people go to see Marilyn Monroe because they like to hear her sing. What the?
6: Hey, hang on to yourself, kid. It's under the door. Okay, I'm coming.
9: Just move back quietly, Mr. Lane, and we'll close the door.
6: Hey, that's a gun.
9: Your eyesight's 20/20, Mr. Lane. So get inside where we'll be nice and private.

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5: Once upon a time there was an engineer.
6: Choo-choo Charlie was his name, we hear.
5: He had an engine and he sure had fun. He used good and plenty candy to make his train run.
7: Charlie says, love my good and plenty. Charlie says, really rings the bell. Charlie says, love my good and plenty. Don't know any other candy that I love so well.
8: What has a hazelnut in every bite?
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9: Sorry.
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0: Ladies and gentlemen, we now present George Edwards in Dr. Jekyll and Mr. Hyde.
1: Thurza, I've reserved a special carriage on the train. Your whole bed will be lifted into it so that you can go up to London without ever having to move.
2: Even if you never do aught else for me, Doctor, I'll never forget how kind you've been and what a change you've made in life for me.
1: You just wait till I've finished. I haven't started yet. As soon as you get to London, I'm going to have you taken to a private nursing home. And then we'll get the best specialist in England to have a look at you.
2: Won't you be looking after me?
1: Of course I will, but I'll need help. There are plenty of things that I don't know.
2: I'd rather have you than anybody else, no matter how much they know.
1: You wait till Sir Humphrey sees you. You'll like him. He operated on the little Duke of Cumberland after he was thrown off his horse. They thought he'd never walk again, but a little while ago, I saw him playing football.
2: True? Be that true?
1: As true as you're going to get up off that bed of yours and walk across the room to me inside 6 months.
2: Aye, it do seem too wonderful to even think about. And me thinking I'd be lying here, stuck in this little room for the rest of me days.
1: Instead of which you're going up to London, and you're going to start life all over again. Oh, what's this? Not tears?
2: Oh, why should you do all this for me?
1: Will you do something for me?
2: Anything. Anything in all the world.
1: Well, get well and strong. Nothing you can ever do will mean so much to me as that. Will you promise?
2: I promise.
1: Come along, then. Put your arms around my neck. I'm going to carry you out of the carriage, outside, and then they'll come and get your bed and take it down to the station. Are you ready?
2: Aye, that I be.
1: Hold hard, then. Don't be afraid. I'll not let you fall.
2: I'd not be afeard of anything with you.

0: Well, Matron, how's my patient today?
1: Much the same, Doctor. Sir Hunt is just having a look at her now. Would you care to go along?
0: No, I'll see him after he's finished. Has she been out in the garden today?
1: Yes, she had about 3 hours in the sun.
0: Make any attempt to walk?
1: 2 of the nurses supported her.
0: But no success by herself?
1: None at all.
0: Strange. Ah, here's Sir Humphrey. I'll see what he has to say.
2: Oh, there you are, gentlemen. I got here a little early. Hope you don't mind my going ahead and seeing Miss Cole.
0: Not at all. I'm glad I wasn't there in a way. I'm anxious to hear what you think.
2: Well, to be quite frank, I'm a little at a loss. There's no reason at all why she shouldn't have begun to use her legs ages ago. After all, there was no fracture, just a severe dislocation of the spine. Well, once we get that right...
0: Yes, I know.
2: Of course, there was a certain amount of atrophy of the muscles from this use. If only that fellow down in... where was it he lived?
0: Bodmin?
2: That's right, Bodmin. Well, if he'd had the sense to really find out what was the matter with her... she'd have been on her feet years ago.
0: So, what are we going to do?
2: Oh, just persevere. She's got an idea. She's going to fall. Now, if we could only get her walking without thinking about it...
0: You think she'd be all right?
2: Oh, of course she would. Physically, there's not a thing the matter.
0: All right. I think I've got an idea. Would you care to stay for a while and see?
2: See what?
0: If we can get her to walk without thinking of it.
2: Oh, how are you going to do that?
0: That's my secret. Is she back in her room?
2: Yes. They brought her inside to let me examine her.
0: Good. Well, let's go and see what we can do.
2: By the way, I was reading an article of yours in an old science magazine. Ever do any chemical research, Steve?

0: away those crutches like this.
1: Oh, no.
0: Ah, now. You must trust me, Thirza. And when I tell you there's nothing the matter, I mean it. Don't you remember how you promised me you'd do anything in the world for me?
1: Aye, and I would, too.
0: Then you've got to let me take your crutches and try to stand on your feet by yourself. Now, will you do that much?
1: I'll try.
0: Good girl. Now we'll do it. Now, are you ready?
1: Aye.
0: First one. And then the other. Steady. Steady now.
1: Thirza.
0: Steady now. What's all the fuss about, Thirza?
1: Oh, where did you come from? Oh, Sam, be it really you?
0: I don't know who else should be hugging you and kissing you like this.
1: Why, I walked.
0: Of course you did. Didn't Dr. Jekyll tell you to?
1: Dr. Jekyll? Why, he's gone.
0: Why, so he has. And the other one, too. Can you beat that now? Perhaps they guessed we'd like to be alone.
1: Oh, how did you get here? Where did you come from, Sam?
0: I got in yesterday by boat all the way from South Africa.
1: And why did no one tell me you were coming back?
0: Oh, that was part of his plan for curing you. He knew that there had to be someone to take your mind off yourself so that you'd walk without thinking about it.
1: Oh, Sam, it's like a miracle to have you back and to find that I can walk.
0: Oh, Thirza, steady now. Hang on to me. Perhaps you'd better not be too flash with standing up at first.
1: Oh.
0: Let me pick you up and carry you back to your chair.
1: Nay, let me walk. He said that there were nothing wrong with me. I want to prove that he were right. He said I'd walk through Marston Bridge back to me own home and that I'd not lie in the dark no more and see the face I had would hide.
0: He were right, lass. He were right. Y'all walk through Marston Bridge to your own home, and I'll go with you till the day I die.

0: Now, Thirza, I want you to walk across this room.
1: Oh, I'll fall. I know I'll fall.
0: Oh, not you. I got Sir Humphrey to come along specially to tell you that there's not a thing the matter with you.
1: Then why can't I move my legs?
0: You only think you can't.
1: Am I as daft as all that?
0: You're not daft at all. You're just frightened.
1: What about?
0: That you're going to fall. Now, you're going to stand up, and I'm going to take...

0: Henry. Henry.
1: Why, Margaret. Margaret. You, of all people. Where did you come from?
0: I'm just up in London for a few days to do some shopping. I caught sight of you as you passed and well, I ran after you, Henry.
1: I'm awfully glad you did. Come and sit down in this little park and tell me all about yourself. Where have you been all this time?
0: I went abroad for a while, and then I came back and went down to stay with Sir Robert and Lady Fairley. That's where I am now.
1: You're not making your home there permanently.
0: What do you mean, Henry?
1: Do I have to say?
0: You mean John?
1: Yes, John.
0: I thought I'd steeled myself against hearing you say things like that. But they still hurt, I'm afraid.
1: Why? Because I want you to be happy.
0: That you can hope to hear me say I'm going to marry another man. Sometimes I wonder, did you ever love me at all?
1: Oh, Margaret.
0: I know. But if only you'd tell me why you won't marry me. If I had something positive to go on, it'd be easier. But you've given me nothing but hints and evasions.
1: Is it not enough, my dear, that I must renounce you forever? Must I also make you hate me before you'll consent to find happiness with someone else?
0: How can I do that? Could you?
1: You mean find happiness with someone else?
0: Yes. You and I grew together through the years, Henry. I never realized how close we were until I've been trying to forget you during the past 3 months.
1: You must forget. Don't you understand? You must.
0: I can't. That's what I came up to London for. Oh, I pretended I wanted to do some shopping. That wasn't so. I came to see you. I had to see you.
1: But you mustn't. You mustn't. You don't understand. You don't know what you're saying.
0: I know there'll never be anybody else for me. No matter what you've done or what you are.
1: Oh, Margaret. Margaret. If you could only understand. You don't understand.
0: I know I don't. I'll never understand what it is that came over you. Why you suddenly changed when my father was...
1: Don't say it.
0: Henry.
1: Don't say it.
0: Don't look like that. You haven't still got that terrible thought that you were responsible for what happened?
1: I had allowed myself to forget. To forget for a little while. I'm glad that you reminded me.
0: Henry, what do you mean? What is this mad obsession that you've got? I was talking to Hugh Lanyon. He was telling me that you're trying to find all the people that Hyde has injured and to put things right for them.
1: Hugh had no right.
0: You had every right. He's your friend and I'm the woman you love. Can't we know the secrets of your life?
1: No. Never. No one shall ever know that.
0: Henry. My darling. Why do you shut me out? You look so haggard and so worn. Oh, and it's all so needless.
1: Why must you torture me? Haven't I told you that there could be nothing more between us?
0: But why? Why?
1: Because I no longer love you.
0: What? What did you say? Henry, it's not true. Not that. Or anything but that.
1: What else can it be? I've tried to spare you, but you forced me to it.
0: You mean there's someone else?
1: Yes. There's someone else.
0: Oh, no, no. I'm sorry. I should have understood before. It was stupid of me. I'll go now. No, don't bother to get up. I'll just walk down that path and... out through the gate. It's best to do it that way. Goodbye. I hope that you'll be very happy.

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0: From the point of view of time, the world is filled with objects that are aging. The giant redwood trees in California, for example, were full grown when Marco Polo found his way to China. There are pyramids in Mexico that were already relics when King Tut was a schoolboy. And the deep canyons and breathtaking crevices which hold the tourists spellbound in Yellowstone Park count their birthdays in the millions. These venerable landmarks may have been preceded by Father Time himself. But there is still nothing in this world that is quite so old as yesterday's newspaper.
1: Eddie? This is McLean. McLean, your city editor.
2: Morning.
1: Morning, it's almost noon. Must have been kicking the gong around last night.
2: Oh, a little party, nothing terrific. Hey, wait a minute. This is Thursday, McLean.
1: So what?
2: Thursday's my day off.
1: From now on, it's Friday. I have an assignment for you.
2: Oh, no. Can't you get Herman? I'm dead tired.
1: Herman's away. Besides, this is just your dish. Now, I've arranged for an exclusive interview with Francine Moulton.
2: Well, the dame who just got an acquittal on a murder charge?
1: Yeah, that's the one. We're paying her $1,000 for an exclusive story. Now, you ought to go over to her home on Sutton Place at 1 o'clock.
2: Oh, but the case is finished. She's been tried, freed. I don't get it.
1: She's still good for a little circulation. I'll send Joe with you to get some pictures. It's great for our Sunday supplement.
2: Yeah. I got the appointment at 1?
1: Yeah. Joe knows the address. He'll pick you up at 12. And Eddie.
2: Yeah.
1: Use your noodle. Try to make her talk. You never can tell. You may run up against a brand new twist.
3: Hey, you know, I hope this Moulton gal will pose. Some of these dames get very touchy when you flash the camera.
2: For $1,000, she'll pose. Turn left over here.
3: Yeah. Hey, did you cover the trial?
2: No, it was on holidays.
3: Hey, it was quite a shindig. You know, when she got up on the stand and told her story, half the jury pulled out handkerchiefs. They were only out 4 hours.
2: Her husband fell out of a window, didn't he?
3: Yeah, from his office. 12 floors above the ground. Mm. She was with him when it happened. She claimed she was asking for a divorce, and he tried to scare her by telling her he'd jump. He got too frisky, and he lost his footing.
2: What kind of a woman is she, Joe?
3: Wait till you see.
2: Yeah, good looking?
3: A dreamboat. Great big blue eyes, ash blonde hair, a face like an angel. No wonder the jury fell for her.
2: You talk like she vamped her way out of it.
3: I'm not saying. The evidence wasn't strong enough, so she was acquitted. But I can think, can't I?
2: You still want to be a big detective, huh? Joey Lester, the private eye. Okay, Dick Tracy, well, where's the house? Pull up the curb. Now, listen, Dick, I'm the reporter, and you're the fellow with the camera, you see. I'll do the talking.
3: Okay. Hey, some joint.
2: Yeah. Pretty classy.
3: Well, her husband left her plenty. She can afford to live in style.
2: I wonder why she agreed to give us the story in the first place.
3: Oh, maybe she's one of those publicity hounds. Love to see her name in the papers.
2: Should be.
4: Yes, sir.
2: Mrs. Moulton at home.
4: Who's calling, please?
2: Mr. Evans, Daily Tab.
4: Mrs. Moulton isn't seeing any reporters,
2: Look,
4: sir.
2: Tell her we're here, will you? We've got an appointment.
4: Just stay where you are. For a moment, please.
3: Hey, nice chassis.
2: Keep your mind on your camera.
3: Hey, Eddie. Have a look at this place, will you? Boy, now I know how the other half lives.
2: The lady has taste.
3: Sure, yeah. Only don't let her catch you near any open windows.
2: Well, why don't you talk a little louder, you dope? The papers are just dying to defend a slander suit.
3: Oh, stop riding me,
4: will you? Mrs. Moulton will see you. Please step into the library.
2: Thanks.
4: In here, sir. She'll be with you in a moment.
3: Okay, no, thanks, yeah. Yeah. Let me see. Now, if I get a shot from this side of the room, we can get that painting in up there.
2: Is that the picture of Mrs. Moulton?
3: Yeah. Oh, she's even better looking. Get her to sit in that couch, will you, Eddie? The background is perfect.
2: Great. You're all right, Joe. She's beautiful.
3: Ah, they're all alike.
5: Good afternoon.
3: Hey, good afternoon.
2: Mrs. Moulton?
5: Yes.
2: I'm Eddie Evans, reporter for the Tab. This is Joey Lester, one of our photographers.
5: Please make yourself comfortable. Would you like something to drink?
3: Sure.
2: Don't bother, Mrs. Moulton. Don't bother. We prefer getting right down to the interview.
5: Whatever you wish. I suppose you wonder why I consented to give you this interview.
2: Well, it's easy to see. You don't need the money.
5: I'm giving the money to charity.
2: Oh. Then why did you give us the green light?
5: I've gone through a great deal since my husband died. The trial was difficult and it frightened me.
2: I don't blame you. But you got an acquittal.
5: Yes, from the jury. But what about the public?
2: The public?
5: During the trial, the newspapers were very unfair to me. They pictured me in a sordid way, and they seemed to believe I was playing some kind of a part.
2: Do you mean they thought that you were guilty?
5: Yes.
2: From what I understand, my own paper was one of the worst offenders.
5: That's why I've given you the exclusive interview. Perhaps it will present my case a little better to the public and help clear my reputation completely.
3: Look here, Mrs. Moldner, how about a picture first before we begin?
5: A picture?
3: Yeah, don't mind, do you? Just sit where you are. That's fine, that's great, that's it, yeah. Now, cross your legs and let's have a little cheesecake, huh? Lift your dress a little
2: bit,
3: please.
2: Can it, Joe?
3: Yeah. Huh?
2: Put the camera away and take off your hat. You're talking to a lady.
3: Hey, what's the matter with you?
2: Just ignore him, Mrs. Moldner. No one ever taught him any manners.
3: What?
2: I promise you we'll only print what you tell us. Of course, if you want your lawyers to look the story over...
5: That won't be necessary. I think when you hear what I have to say, Mr. Evans, you'll only print the truth.
3: I tell you, Chief, the guy is nuts!
1: He wouldn't let you take any pictures?
3: No! And boy, what a shot we had! The gal, she's got a shape out of this world! Did you read the story Eddie brought back?
1: Yes, I did. It's got as much appeal as a can of salmon.
3: Look, he acted like he was drunk all through the session. You think she was the first blonde he'd ever saw in his life?
6: Yes, Mr. McLean.
1: Is Eddie Evans out there?
6: Yes, sir.
1: Send him in. All right, Peter, Joe. I'll talk to Eddie alone.
3: Hello, Eddie.
7: Hello, Pinhead. Are you going back to your blocks?
3: Oh, cut it out.
1: Evans, we can't use this interview of yours.
2: Why not?
1: Because it's too dull, that's why.
2: I wrote up what she told
1: me. Oh, for the love of Mike, she's no saint. You've got this thing looking like a lyric of a hymn.
2: McLean, if you wanted cheesecakes and hysterics, you picked the wrong woman. Mrs. Moulton happens to be a lady.
1: All right. But didn't she tell you anything about her husband? Maybe he was a no good. Maybe he slugged her. We gotta have something to talk about, don't we?
2: You've got everything right there in that story. Her husband treated her okay until he started going haywire. She doesn't like to talk about him, and I don't blame her.
1: Listen, boy, Scout, you sound like you've fallen for
2: it. Look, you pay me to get interviews. If you want to do a little muck-cracking, get someone else.
1: Don't you talk to me like that. If you think you're going to throw $1,000 down the drain just to cover a cheap blonde... You got...
2: Next time, maybe you're going to have a little more respect.
1: There won't be any next time, Evans. You're fired. Now get out!
2: Good evening.
5: Oh, good evening, Mr. Evans.
2: Is Mrs. Moulton at home?
5: Yes. Please come in.
2: Thank you.
8: Who is that, Sally?
5: Mr. Evans.
8: Oh. Hello.
5: It's so nice to see you again.
2: I just stopped by for a minute. Maybe I'd better talk to you alone.
5: Excuse me, ma'am.
8: Yes, Sally.
2: I just wanted to warn you not to give out any more interviews.
5: What do you mean?
2: Well, the one you gave me didn't satisfy Mr. Big at the office. He wants more dirt.
5: I see.
2: They may send someone around for another try. So don't see him.
5: Thank you for telling me.
2: It's all right.
5: I hope I haven't caused you any inconveniences. I mean, you didn't get into any trouble because of that story, did you?
2: Well, I only got fired, that's all.
5: Oh, no.
2: But it wasn't the story. It was something else. I can pick up another job. Do you mind if I tell you something?
5: Of course not.
2: You won't think that I'm too fresh?
5: No.
2: I've never met a woman like you before. What I mean is I was nursed in the gutter and brought up in an alley. I've been covering criminals for that cheap paper so long, I think I've forgotten what a lady looks like. But after meeting you, I remembered again.
5: You're very sweet, Mr. Evans. I'm terribly sorry about what happened.
2: Oh, forget it. Well, I'll get along now.
5: Will I see you again?
2: You mean you want to?
5: Why not come here for dinner tomorrow night? Come early and we'll have cocktails together. Can you manage it?
2: Can I manage it? Oh, boy, you just try and keep me away. Give me a quick one, Pete, will you? I got a dinner date in 20 minutes.
9: Yeah, okay.
3: Hello, Eddie.
2: Well, look who's here. The Flash Pub kid himself. Been peeking through any good keyholes lately, Joe?
3: Oh, look, I'm sorry you got fired, Eddie. No kidding.
2: Don't feel so sorry. Have yourself a drink.
3: You mean you're not sore?
2: Joe, I feel far too good to stay sore anymore.
3: Hey, there was a letter brought to the office today for you. That's why I came over here. You didn't leave any forwarding address?
2: No, probably a bill.
3: Oh, it's not a bill, Eddie. Looks like a woman sent to me. Here.
2: Thanks. No return address.
3: You know, I never said anything to the old man if I'd have thought... Hey, what's the matter, Eddie? That letter, bad news?
2: I don't know.
3: Well, who's it from?
2: Wasn't signed. Must be some kind of a crank. It doesn't make sense.
3: What does it say, Eddie?
2: Just says, even a lady can wash her hands in blood.

0: As inevitable as it is that the seconds will grow into hours and the hours into years, so is it inevitable that a seed of suspicion will sooner or later ignite in the mind of its bearer, burst into a conflagration to consume his life and leave him nothing but ashes and death.
1: Another cocktail, Mr. Evans?
2: No, thanks. I've had enough. Call me Eddie, huh? I don't have enough dignity to add the mister.
1: You seem disturbed tonight.
2: I was just thinking of something. Do you have any enemies?
1: Enemies?
2: Yeah, a woman who doesn't like you too much.
1: Not that I know of. Why?
2: Oh, it isn't important. I'd have more sense into paying attention to it. Look, I changed the subject.
1: Has someone been talking about me, Eddie?
2: Not to my face. I wouldn't stand for that, Francine. It's okay if I say Francine.
1: It's okay.
2: I guess you think I'm kind of rough around the edges. Well, I am. I just feel like a bull in a china shop when I'm talking to you.
1: Why?
2: Oh, because we're so different, I guess.
1: How are we different, Eddie?
2: You're the kind of a woman who comes wrapped up in a fancy box with pretty ribbons. Me, I feel more at home in a crate.
1: The qualities in yourself that you apologize for. Maybe the very ones that make you so attractive.
2: You think I'm attractive?
1: You are to me. I admire your character, Eddie. You're not soft or crude like so many men I've known. Oh, they cover their crudeness with a certain polish. But the veneer is usually very thin. Eddie, are you falling in love with me?
2: Is it as obvious as all that?
1: It is to me.
2: No, Fran. I'm not falling in love with you. I already fell. I'll be over at 9, Fran, with something important on my mind. I got a surprise for you.
1: Oh, Eddie, what kind of a surprise?
2: I know, you'll find out later, but I can tell you this much. The suspense is going to be tougher on me than you. I'll be down to get you in a taxi, honey. You better be ready by 8:30. Now, come on in, it's open. Don't be late, you want to be there when the band starts playing. Just remember when you get there,
3: hello,
2: honey.
3: Hello, Eddie, just boy.
2: What do you want, McLean?
3: Oh, I just came over to chew the fat.
2: You go chew it somewhere else, will you? I'm busy.
3: Getting all dolled up for a party?
2: Yeah, I am, and you're not invited.
3: How is Mrs. Moulton's?
2: None of your business.
3: Oh, you're a smart boy, Eddie. I gotta hand it to you.
2: What are you talking about?
3: Who are you working for now?
2: Next week, I'll start with a Chronicle. You wouldn't know anything about it. It happens to be a decent paper.
3: Oh, cut the comedy. I've come over here to make a deal.
2: What kind of a deal?
3: You get your job back with a bonus and a raise, if we get the story.
2: What's the matter with you? You're drunk?
3: Now, don't be coy about it. After all, Eddie, you owe us some loyalty after 11 years. And I'm willing to forget about that suck on the nose. Business is business.
2: Go out and get yourself some black coffee. You sound like you need it.
3: You know, the scooper raised an interesting problem with the courts. You can't try anyone for murder after they've been acquitted once, but we'll let them worry about it. We'll take the circulation.
2: What are you drooling about, you overfed jerk?
3: All right, skip the tough guy act. You've been making a play for Francine Moulton to get new evidence now, haven't you?
2: New evidence? You're crazy.
3: What about this letter?
2: What letter?
3: It was sent to the office and opened by mistake. It's addressed
2: to you. Opened by mistake? You snooping little...
3: You want me to tell you what it says? It says her husband didn't fall. He was pushed. And you don't have to be a gypsy to figure out it refers to Mrs. Moulton.
2: Let me see that.
3: How much do you know, Eddie? And how much longer will it take you to get all the dope, hmm?
2: This was written by a nut.
3: Oh, that's what you told Joe about the first one. All right, Eddie, I'll make a deal with you. I'll pay you $500 for the yarn when it breaks. And I'll pay off whoever you're in cahoots with, hmm?
2: The door's right behind you, McLean. Use it.
3: Oh, don't talk.
2: Get out before I wrap this chair around your neck.
3: Okay, sonny boy, have it your way. But if you happen to change your mind, you can call me. I'll set aside that $500 just for you.
1: Eddie, darling, how are you?
2: Oh, I'm okay.
1: Here, let me take your coat. It's Sally's night off, so I'll have to do the chores for the evening.
2: Say, you look terrific in that dress.
1: I thought you'd like it. It's rather daring for me. I don't usually like my evening gowns cut quite so low, but if it pleases you, Eddie, that's all that matters. Now, what's the surprise you have for me?
2: Let's talk about that later.
1: Oh, don't tease me, darling, please. What is it?
2: I bought this ring today.
1: Eddie?
2: I thought that
0: Maybe you like me well enough to take a chance on getting married.
1: You love me that much?
0: Yes, I do.
1: I'm very touched.
0: Fran, look at me, will you? Have you always been on the level?
1: What do you mean?
0: With me.
1: You know I have.
0: Oh, look, I almost feel like a louse when I say this, but I've got to get it off my chest.
1: Tell me, Eddie. You know you can say whatever you like, and I'll understand.
0: No, Fran, you tell me.
1: Tell you what?
0: Your husband died.
1: Eddie.
0: Tell me the whole story, and please don't leave anything.
1: I don't understand why you want to hear
0: it. I've got my reasons.
1: All right. I went up to his office and told him my bags were packed. I said I knew about his other women, and I couldn't stand it any longer.
0: Go on.
1: He had been drinking. He often did in the middle of the day. Suddenly, he became furious. He grabbed my arm and twisted it behind my back. When I started to scream, he let me go, and he shouted he'd kill himself if I left him.
0: Then he went to the window and stood on the ledge.
1: Yes.
0: He slipped and fell over.
1: You know how it happened, then.
0: I read the account in the papers. I went through every rag in town reading about the trial. I've rechecked.
1: Why, Ed? Did you think I murdered him?
0: Fran, look at these notes. If you could find out who wrote them.
1: I know who wrote them.
0: You do?
1: It was Sally, my maid. I know her handwriting. She's been trying to blackmail me.
0: Honey, is that the truth?
1: She said she had evidence against me, and I called her bluff, Eddie. When I told you she was off tonight, I wanted to avoid unpleasantness for you. I made her leave my house this afternoon.
0: Fran, why didn't you call the cops?
1: I've had enough trouble and too much publicity already. The only thing that matters now is whether you believe in me or not.
0: Oh, I ought to get my head punched off. It'd serve me right if you were through with me.
1: I'm glad we had this out, darling. And as far as leaving you is concerned, was I mistaken, Eddie? Or did I imagine you were proposing to me?
0: I'm crazy about you, Fran.
1: Then why wait, darling?
0: Do you really mean that we will get married tomorrow?
1: Oh, yes. But, darling, let's elope. Tonight. Eddie, we'll use my car. We'll drive all tomorrow morning just wherever we find ourselves in the country.
0: Oh, baby, get your hat. We're on our way. Haven't changed your mind yet, have you?
1: No, Eddie. This is so romantic, driving along, just the two of us. I'm so happy.
0: How do you think I feel? I never thought I'd be lucky enough to grab a fancy prize like you.
1: Ed! What happened?
0: Yeah, sounded like a flat, a rotten break. Yeah, it's a flat, all right. Left front wheel.
1: Forget about it, Eddie. Maybe...
0: It'll only take 10 minutes to change. Is this the key to the boot, honey? I want to get the tools.
1: Yes.
0: I'll be fast.
1: Eddie!
0: Y'all.
1: Get the tools.

0: Well, Abby?
1: So?
0: Don't touch. She's dead.
1: You killed her?
0: Yes. Too bad, Abby. I thought that when we got out into the woods somewhere, I could get rid of her without you knowing it.
1: Yeah, too bad.
0: Start fixing that tire. I know how to use this gun, and it worked very well for me. And Sally?
1: What about me?
0: I'm afraid I'll have to kill you, too. Slow down at the end of the stretch and take the left turn.
1: So you killed your husband, too.
0: He wanted to leave me and take his money with him. I like money, Eddie. In fact, I can't do without it.
1: And he was the one who wanted the divorce.
0: Naturally.
1: You cheated him, didn't you? The way you cheated me.
0: Let's not be melodramatic about it.
1: Ha! Lady Milton, the girl I couldn't touch. Pure as the driven snow, the kind they drive into the
0: sewer.
1: Slow
0: down and take this turn.
1: Sucker Evans, the poor man's chump, the boy who believes in Santa Claus.
0: I said slow down, Eddie.
1: Sure, I'll slow down. Watch.
0: Stop this car or I'll shoot.
1: Go on, pop me and then see how it feels to go into a ditch at 70 miles an hour.
0: Eddie, he'll kill us both. Slow down.
1: That's the idea, Lady Moulton. You catch on fast. I gotta go anyway and I'll have some company. I'll give you what you ask for, you double-crossing little tramp. I'm sorry I won't have time enough to kiss you goodbye.

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Ed Evans talking. Plane? The plane, I'm in a gas station on Route 1. Yeah, I'm hurt. Yeah, I'm hurt bad, baby. 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

0: There's a burial place on the outskirts of the city that has just acquired a distinguished client. If you go past there sometime at twilight, you'll notice a handsome monument inscribed with the name of Lady Moulton. Nobility? Not exactly. It's just Eddie Evans' way of spending $500.
1: The Clock will be heard again next week, same time. Written by Lawrence Klee, Harp McGuire narrates as The Clock. You heard as Francine, Wendy Playfair, as Eddie, John Million. Guy Dolman as McLean, with Al Thomas and Jocelyn Hernfield. 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

I say, sir. And what for you doing in the captain's cabin? Do you hear me, sir? What for you doing sitting there writing on the captain's slate? Oh, ignoring me, eh? Now look here, you. This is Captain Strong's own cabin. And no one's got any business of sitting here a writing.

0: big Captain Strong, Captain Strong, sir.
1: Yes, Isaac. What is it, man? What's all the rumpus?
0: Begging your pardon, sir, but there's someone in your cabin, sir.
2: Well, who is it? What's that, Isaac?
0: There's someone in the captain's cabin, sir.
2: Who is it?
0: I don't rightly know, sir.
2: Well, didn't you see who it was?
0: Yes, Mr. Wilson, that I did, sir.
2: But the captain always locks his cabin, don't you, Captain Strong?
1: I do, but I could have forgot.
0: Well, it wasn't locked just now, Captain.
1: You say you got to look at the man?
0: Aye, sir, and full in the face, Captain. If you can rightly call it a face.
2: What's that? What do you mean, Isaac?
1: Yes, man, speak up. What are you trying to tell us?
0: I mean, sir, the man ain't human. He's nothing but a skeleton.
2: What? Nonsense, Isaac.
0: Oh, no, sir, and that is not. I seen him, sir. Looked plumb into his face, I did. And there's nothing there but bones. White, bleached bones, sir.
2: Oh, that's ridiculous.
0: With empty eye sockets and a gaping mouth, and he was writing on your slate, sir.
1: Writing on my slate?
0: Aye, Captain. Writing with a piece of white chalk held between his fingers. Fingers with no flesh on them, sir.
1: Well, you've been dreaming, Isaac. Come on. Let's get down to my cabin and have a look. Come along, Mr. Wilson.
2: Right, Captain. Isaac, come on.
0: Aye, sir.
1: Oh, it's impossible for anyone to be in my cabin. All hands are either on deck or down in the engine room.
0: That's what I say, Captain Strong. He ain't one of the crew. He ain't rightly nobody, sir. Unless you want to call a spirit somebody.
2: Isaac, stop that sort of talk.
0: No, but it ain't no sort of talk, sir. Begging your pardon, Mr. Wilson. I seen him with my own eyes, sitting there, dressed in some sort of get-up I ain't never laid eyes on before. He had his back to the door, and he was writing on your slate with a chalk, Captain. I spoke to him, but he didn't pay me no mind. Just kept right on with his writing. Then I got closer to him, and he still didn't look up. So I stooped down and peered into his face, I did. And then I seen he wasn't nothing but a skeleton, sir.
1: Well, if you were a drinking man, Isaac, I'd have you flogged and put in irons.
2: I'm not so sure he hasn't been at the keg, Captain.
0: Begging your pardon, sir. You'll see for yourself soon enough. Here's the hatch.
2: You first, Captain.

0: Just as I thought. Nobody here.
1: Oh, cabin's empty.
2: But I locked this door, Captain. So whoever it was couldn't get out.
0: Well, you must have done that all right. I certainly unlocked it just now. You can see for yourself, Isaac, there's no one in here.
2: No, nobody. And no way out except through that door.
3: I say, Captain, have a look.
0: Yes, Mr. Wilson, what is it?
3: Your slate. There is writing on it.
0: Eh? What's that? Well, here, let me see.
3: Here.
2: There, Captain Strong. You see, sir? That's not your writing, is it?
0: No. No, it isn't my writing.
1: Then one of the men must have been in here and wrote that.
0: No, I don't think so. Because this writing is a style and a type that was used more than 200 years ago.
1: What? Well, let's see. I say, that is strange writing. It's English, all right. Such a peculiar spelling and phrasing.
2: Blimey, I can't read it at all.
0: Isaac.
2: Aye, Captain.
0: Now, seeing this, I can't help but believe that you saw somebody sitting here in my cabin writing on my slate. But I won't be convinced that it was a skeleton.
2: But I tell you, sir,
0: It was your imagination, Isaac.
2: Oh, no, sir, it wasn't no imagination.
0: I said it was your imagination. You understand?
2: Aye, sir.
0: Now, I don't want you to open your mouth about this to the crew. You hear me? There's some explanation. I'm not going to have you stirring up the crew with this. They're all superstitious enough without that.
2: Aye, sir.
0: Those are orders, Isaac. I'll have you in irons if you breathe a word of this to the men.
2: Aye, sir.
0: That's all, Isaac.
2: Aye, sir.
1: Well, Captain Strong?
0: What do you make of it, Wilson?
1: Most extraordinary. I'm positive Isaac did see someone in this cabin.
0: But surely not a fleshless creature.
1: I don't know. Isaac is a sober, steady sort of person.
0: But confounded man.
1: He hasn't much imagination.
0: Well, whoever heard of a skeleton aboard a ship, much less one that could write on a slate?
1: Stranger things than that have happened at sea. You know that.
0: Yeah. Yeah, that I do. But I can't convince myself that what Isaac saw was really some fleshless creature without a brain or heart or eyes.
1: Can you make out the writing on the slate?
0: Yeah, I think so. It says, it is not correct, the information you have about the sea phantom. Change your course 6 degrees north, northeast, to location 26 degrees, 7 minutes longitude, 18 degrees, 9 minutes latitude. Jonathan Strange.
1: Jonathan Strange?
0: No, it can't be.
1: He was the famous captain of the Spanish galleon, the Sea Phantom. The one we're hoping to locate.
0: Yeah, he was. Jonathan Strange. Dead for 224 years. Lost in a gale in 1718.
1: Yes. But not in the position this message on the slate directs us to.
0: No. No, indeed. The Sea Phantom was supposed to have foundered at 20 degrees longitude. The message says 26 degrees in 7 minutes.
1: Yes.
0: Could this be a trick?
1: A trick, Captain?
0: Someone else who's heard of the immense treasure that went down with the Sea Phantom. Someone who's trying to steer us off our course. Get to the treasure themselves.
1: I doubt that.
0: What do you say you doubt it, Mr. Wilson?
1: Well, sir, we've kept the entire expedition completely secret. Not even the crew know what we're up to.
0: We've tried to keep the entire expedition a secret. I'm positive I haven't mentioned to anyone.
1: Nor have I, Captain Strong. When I stumbled upon the information about the Sea Phantom, I knew there was an excellent opportunity to recover almost $1 million worth of gold. And naturally, I needed a boat. You were the first one I thought of.
0: Neither of us would have had a reason for disclosing our knowledge about the treasure.
1: That's just it. That's why I'm so inclined to believe Isaac was telling us the truth.
0: About the thing without flesh writing this message?
1: Precisely.
0: Ah, oh, that's unbelievable.
1: Even so, Captain, you must admit that a man who's been dead more than 200 years certainly wouldn't be much more than a skeleton. Isn't that right?
0: You mean... good heavens. You mean this message was actually written by Jonathan Strange himself?
1: I mean exactly that.
0: I wonder.
1: What about it, Captain? Do we change the course?
0: I don't know. What's your advice?
1: Normally, I'm not superstitious. But, well, what can we do? I've never believed in ghosts or spirits up to now. But that message on that slate certainly is convincing.
0: Then you're in favor of following the instructions. Well, Mr. Wilson?
1: Yes. Let's change the course and go to the spot the message mentions. If you're willing to take a chance, I certainly am.

0: Mr. Wilson, sir. I say, Mr. Wilson, sir.
1: What's the matter? Who's that?
0: Mr. Wilson.
1: Yes, who's there?
0: Me, sir. Isaac Newton, sir.
1: Well, come in and stop that noise. Now, what in thunder's gotten into you, waking me up in the middle of the night? What time is it, anyway?
2: 8 bells, sir. Midnight.
1: Midnight? A big day ahead tomorrow. Oh, confounded man, what do you want?
2: Well, I'm standing watch alone tonight, sir. Maybe I should have told this to the captain, but I come to you first.
1: Well?
2: I've just sighted a boat to the port side, sir.
1: Well, have you identified her?
2: Oh, no, sir. You see, well, she ain't carrying no lights, sir.
1: No lights?
2: Oh, no, sir. And she's not like any ship I've ever seen, sir.
1: Hmm. To the port side, you say?
2: Aye, sir. She's riding with full sail.
1: What?
2: Aye, sir. She looks to me like one of those old-time boats you see in pictures.
1: Hand me my boots there, Isaac. I'll come up on deck and have a look.
2: There she blows, sir. You see? Not a sign of life aboard her, sir. And the moon's full tonight.
1: Look, man. Look.
2: What, Mr. Wilson?
1: That name on the bow.
2: I can't see that far, sir. My eyes are...
1: That name. The Sea Phantom.
2: Sea Phantom, sir?
1: Yes. No wonder she's carrying no lights. No wonder there's no one aboard.
2: What do you mean, sir?
1: Isaac, if you've never seen a ghost ship, take a look at that boat out there.
2: Ghost ship?
1: Yes. The Sea Phantom went down in these waters more than 200 years ago.
2: Blow me down, sir. Are you having a joke with me, Mr. Wilson?
1: No. No, this is no joke. That's a ghost ship, right enough. You watch. She'll be gone in a minute or two.
2: I'm begging your pardon, sir, but that boat's real.
1: Ghost ships always look real, Isaac.
2: But look you, sir. She's close enough to see. She's within throwing distance, I do believe. Here. This belaying pin here, Mr. Wilson. I'll try to throw it aboard the Sea Phantom.
1: Good. You watch. That pin will just go through thin air.
2: We'll see, sir. Well, here goes. Ah. There, sir. You hear that? She is real.
1: But that boat's so old, she should have fallen apart years ago. And besides that, she's supposed to be at the bottom of the Atlantic.
2: She looks old enough, all right, sir. But I don't understand what you mean about her supposed to be...
1: Isaac.
2: Aye, sir.
1: Lower a boat.
2: A boat, sir?
1: Yes, confounded a boat. Lower one at once.
2: Are we going aboard the Sea Phantom, Mr. Wilson?
1: I am, yes. Now lower a boat to the port side and double quick about it. Stop rowing now, Isaac. Ease up alongside.
2: Aye, sir.
1: Tie up to that rope hanging there.
2: Right, sir. There. All set, sir.
1: Right. Well, you stay here and watch, Isaac, while I go aboard. If I'm not back in a half hour, come aboard looking for me.
2: Aye, aye, sir. Half an hour, sir. If you're not back by then, sir, I'll come aboard after you.
1: Keep a sharp lookout, Isaac. Let me know if you see anybody aboard.
2: Aye, aye, sir.

0: So quiet aboard. 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Everything so quiet. Quiet as though in reverence for the dead. Here, the hatch. Captain's quarters must be down here. Yes. This must have been his hangout. Let's have a look. A light burning in here. Hey, say, what's that? Bones. An entire human skeleton slumped here in the corner of the cabin, as though a man had propped himself up there and died.
1: Exactly, my friend.
0: Who's that? Did someone speak?
1: Certainly me.
0: But where are you?
1: Over here.
0: But I don't see you. There's no one in this room but myself.
1: Yourself and that gentleman slumped there in the corner.
0: Who are you?
1: My name is Jonathan Strange.
0: Jonathan Strange? Why, you're the skipper of the Sea Phantom.
1: That I am. Jonathan Strange, captain of the Sea Phantom, sailing with a cargo of gold for the Spanish ruler.
0: But why, your boat went down in a gale 200 years ago.
1: So history says, yes. But men do not know everything.
0: I don't understand.
1: The Sea Phantom was no victim of a storm at sea. Oh, no, my friend. She was the victim of a cruel and vicious man.
0: I still don't understand.
1: Look, you. You see the rusted iron ring there on the floor by your feet?
0: Yes.
1: Take hold of it and pull. The trap door to my cabin. That's it. It may be difficult. Use your strength on it. A little more force now. Now, that's it. There. You see?
0: Gold. Bar upon bar of solid gold.
1: Yes, gold for the King of Spain.
0: And chests of coins and jewels.
1: One nail for the Queen. But Jose would have them for his own. He intends to mutiny the crew and steal the treasures that have been entrusted to us.
0: Who's this Jose?
1: Jose Manel. A wicked and cold-hearted fiend. Even now, the crew is waiting for me to leave this cabin. They know they'll never enter here while life is in my body.
0: But surely there's some escape.
1: No, none. They think I'll remain here to starve to death. They're fools. They do not know that they're about to perish, like the rats they are.
0: What do you mean?
1: Don't you smell the smoke? Listen. I can hear the flames.
0: Yes. Yes, I do.
1: And they cannot escape in the boats, because I foresaw this mutiny and put the lifeboats out of commission.
0: But can't you escape?
1: No, of course not. But for you to escape, you must make haste, my friend.
0: How?
1: The same way you went up here, of course. Hurry now, my friend, and take this with you.
0: What is it? What are you giving me?
1: You'll see. Hurry now. There's no time to waste. Soon the ship will be one mass of roaring flames. And none of us will be left alive.
0: Can't I take you with me? Can't you make yourself apparent so I can see you and take you along?
1: No, it doesn't matter. But let me warn you. With my life, I've protected the treasures of the King and Queen. Throughout all eternity, I'll guard those treasures. It will not be wise for any man to attempt to obtain them for his own.
0: Yes, Jonathan Strange. I believe I understand exactly what you mean. That's why you brought me here. To show me.
1: Exactly. I must hurry.
2: Isaac! Are you in there, Mr. Wilson?
0: Isaac, is that you?
2: Isaac! Blow me down, Mr. Wilson! This beastly bolt's a fire! If we don't get over here in a jiffy, we'll be paying a visit to Davy Jones' locker before we know it, sir!
3: And so, Captain Strong, that's exactly what happened. And I repeat, it was no nightmare. Isaac here can vouch for that.
4: It's the very truth, Captain Strong. Word for word. So help me heaven.
5: And that was fair warning. And whoever attempts to get the treasures of the Sea Phantom is doomed.
4: Aye, sir. Just as those mutineers were doomed 200 years ago, sir.
5: It's odd. Very odd.
3: I'm amazed you or the others of the crew weren't awakened by the sound of the fire.
5: No,

0: It's odd. Very odd.
1: I'm amazed you or the others of the crew weren't awakened by the sound of the fire.
0: No. None of us heard a sound. The men don't even know about it now. I wouldn't have known any about it myself if you two hadn't told me your story. If I hadn't seen those bits of charred wood floating on the surface this morning.
1: It was a huge treasure, Captain. I saw it in its hiding place, beneath the skipper's cabin.
0: And you got none of it?
1: Not a single bit. Oh, wait, I almost forgot. Just before I left the boat, this thing was handed to me.
0: Handed to you? But I thought you said there was nothing in that cabin but a pile of bones.
1: Yes. Yes, that is right. But this seemed to come, well, almost out of nowhere. And it was placed very firmly in my hands.
2: He sure enough had it in his hands when I broke into the cabin, sir.
0: Let's have a look. Why, this was the ship's log.
1: The log?
0: Yes. The complete log of the Sea Phantom's voyage. From the date of sailing, right on up through the mutiny. Look. This writing. It's the same hand. The writing on my slate and the writing on this paper are the very same. Curve for curve, angle for angle.
1: Here, let me see. Oh, I say, Captain.
0: Yes, Mr. Wilson.
1: Look here. On this last page. It reads, "Now that it has become my solemn duty to protect the treasures which have been entrusted to me, I will send the Sea Phantom to her ocean grave together with the treasure. This is my course as I see it. God assist me. Jonathan Strange, May 29th, 1718.

You have heard The Sea Phantom. Tonight's tale of dark fantasy by Scott Bishop. Ben Morris was heard tonight as Mr. Wilson. Fred Wayne played Captain Strong. Muir Height was Isaac, and Garland Moss was Captain Jonathan Strange, skipper of the Sea Phantom. Next Friday at this time, we'll bring you another dark fantasy drama. Being the 13th story in this series, and next Friday being Friday the 13th, Scott Bishop defies superstition utterly and completely to bring you one of his most exciting and unusual tales. Listen for

0: W is for Werewolf. 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

0: It's Mystery Time, a real thriller titled Four Fatal Jugglers. Lydia!
1: Don't go, Bob. Don't go out there to the island. I warn you.
0: You're hysterical. It's just a hunting trip.
1: No, not this time. It's murder.
0: Good evening. This is Don Dowd, your host for Mystery Time. Back again to introduce another in ABC Radio's great Monday through Saturday lineup of mystery dramas. Every night at this time, a new and different, at one time or another, we've all fancied ourselves getting away from it all on the lonely island. But I doubt that any of us would like the kind of company we'll find tonight, as Masters of Mystery brings us the exciting story of Four Fatal Jugglers.
2: Come in. Oh, hello, Dave.
3: Hello, Gordon.
2: Come on in. Close the door. Sit down, Dave.
3: Thank you.
2: I'm glad you came. I wanted to talk to you.
3: Oh? What about?
2: Dave, we've been partners for 10 years.
3: Yes.
2: I like you, and I flatter myself that you like me.
3: Well, of course.
2: It's just that, well, we both have problems. With me, it's been Lydia.
3: Well, yes, I know that.
2: She's been insisting on a divorce. She says she's in love with someone else. So, about 6 months ago, when Lydia first began to talk divorce, I hired a detective.
3: You? Yep.
2: Well, what's the matter, Dave?
3: Nothing, Gordon. Nothing's the matter.
2: Oh. I thought. Well, here's the confession, Dave, and it's a nasty one. That detective told me that you were the man that he was in love with.
3: Me?
2: Of course, I knew it was impossible. Well, you're married. You have a wonderful wife, a great boy. And you're not the kind of a guy who would do his friend dirt.
3: Well, of course not.
2: When the detective told me, my first reaction... Oh, never mind that. That's all water under the bridge.
3: Oh, wait a minute, Gordon. What do you mean, water under the bridge? If you suspect me of having anything to do with Lydia...
2: Well, I just told you I don't think anything of the kind. Oh, Lydia's attractive and all that, but you're my friend, Dave. You're my partner. How about a drink?
3: Well no. No thanks, Gordon. Not now.
2: Look, Dave.
3: Yes, I'm looking.
2: Are we friends?
3: Well, of course we are.
2: Well, friends quarrel sometimes, but essentially friends agree. Now, we've been close for a long time, and I want us to stay that way. So I have an idea. You know my place on the lake?
3: Well, I've heard you talk about it.
2: I'm going up there this afternoon for the weekend.
3: Oh?
2: Lydia's got things to do in town, and I thought it'd be a good idea for you to come along.
3: Oh, it sounds like it might be fun.
2: An island right smack in the middle of the lake. Complete isolation.
3: Uh-huh.
2: And the ducks will be flying over this time of year. We can bring them down in dozens.
3: Yeah, well, as I said, Gordon...
2: Oh, come on. You go home now, and I'll drive by and pick you up in, say, 2 hours.
3: Well, wait a minute.
2: 5. How's that?
3: Well, you don't even give a guy a chance.
2: We can be up there by 7:30 and cook ourselves a nice dinner. Now, what do you say?
3: Well, I guess I might as well.
2: That's the boy, Dave. You'll love it. I give you my word, you'll never want to get off the island.

0: Yeah, hello?
1: Bob, this is Gordon.
0: Who?
1: Gordon Penrose, your brother-in-law.
0: What do you want?
1: I want to have a talk with you, Bob. A good, long talk.
0: If it's got anything to do with my sister wanting a divorce, you can save your breath. I'm back of her 100%. And what's more...
1: You haven't heard my side of the story, Bob. If you'd only listen...
0: Listen? Yeah, I'll listen. I'll listen to you lie about what you did with the money in Lydia's trust fund.
1: What do you mean?
0: I've been checking into your handling account, or I should say your mishandling account. Why, you're nothing better than a common thief, and I'm going to see that they put you away like one.
1: Now, Bob, please, there's a lot to explain, more than I can say over the phone.
0: I don't think there's any reason...
1: But I've got a suggestion to make, Bob.
0: Well, what is it?
1: I want you to come up to my place on the island this weekend.
0: This weekend?
1: Yeah. My partner, Dave Copeland, he's going too, but he won't be in the way for long.
0: Well, why don't we just get together in town?
1: Oh, this way we can do some other things. A little hunting, for instance.
0: Hunting? Mm. For what?
1: Well, for ducks, ostensibly.
0: Ostensibly?
1: Oh, did I say ostensibly? I meant obviously.

0: that?
1: Your beloved husband. You remember, Lydia, the man you sometimes see coming and going in your apartment? Or at least one of the men.
0: Very funny, Gordon. Just what are you doing home now?
1: I just want to give you the good news that I'll be away this weekend.
0: Oh, I'm on the verge of tears.
1: Yes, I thought you would be. I'm not deserting you, however. I'm just going up to the island for the weekend with a couple of people you know.
0: Oh, who?
1: Well, one of them is your dear brother, Bob. And the other, my faithful partner, Dave Copeland.
0: Dave Copeland?
1: Yes. We're going to have a cozy time, all three of us, sitting around the fire, a little hunting, maybe.

0: Yeah?
1: David, this is Lydia. I've just spoken to Gordon.
0: Oh?
1: He told me that you're going up to the island with him.
0: Yes, that's right.
1: Dave, you mustn't go. You can't go up there with him.
0: Why not?
1: Because he hates you.
0: Oh, and I hate him too. So what?
1: But not enough to want to kill him.
0: No?
1: Not the way he hates you.
0: But, Lydia, it's all a matter of degree, as they say.
1: Don't you know what he needs to do up there? Can't you see what he's after?
0: I think I have a pretty good idea.
1: He wants to go hunting. It's all a pretense. And, well, I'm afraid he's... Dave, I can't let you go up there. If anything happened to you...
0: Oh, now, just a second, Lydia. Your concern is touching, but as I told you before, our little affair is over.
1: Dave, I don't believe you.
0: Look, I'm sorry, Olivia. But, well, you know, I've got a family to think of, and I'll forget it for now. I'll be okay.
1: You fool. Gordon once told me that if he ever wanted to commit a murder, a hunting accident...
0: would be the way he'd do it. Now just calm yourself and think this thing through.
1: Think it through?
0: Yes. A hunting accident. A thing like that, Lydia, can work both ways.
2: Lydia, what in the world is...
1: Bob, I had to come.
2: Now, what's up?
1: Gordon just told me that you're going up to the island with him.
2: Yeah, that's right. Dave Copeland's coming along with him, too. I'm expecting them any minute.
1: Bob, you can't. You can't let them go.
2: Look, sis, I've heard that Dave Copeland has been just kidding you along.
1: That's a lie.
2: I hope you're right, because you're my sister. The way I feel right
1: please,
2: now,
1: Bob,
2: I...
1: let's not talk about it.
2: Then it is true.
1: No, no, no. I don't care what's true or what isn't true. Don't let them go there.
2: Don't let them go? Why not?
1: Because Gordon wants to use this hunting business as an excuse. An excuse to kill someone.

0: This way. Come on, Bob.
1: I'm right behind you, Gordon.
0: Come on, Dave.
2: Yeah, I'm coming.
0: On the path here.
3: Now, you can see the island. There. Only 100 yards out, but really isolated.
4: All right, now, wait a minute. Is this how we get out? In this rowboat?
3: No, not exactly. We use the canoe.
4: Uh-huh.
3: The rowboat belongs to some other people.
4: Well, I can't go in a canoe.
3: Why not?
4: You know I can't swim. A canoe can turn over.
3: But, Dave, I'm a good swimmer. You don't have to be afraid of a thing.

0: There we are.
1: You got it.
0: You guys throw away your stuff and I'll fix up something to eat.
1: Good idea.
0: I'm so hungry I could eat a horse. How about you, Dave?
1: Yeah, sure. But say, let me rustle up the grub.
2: Oh, let's make that my job now. What do you say?
0: You guys haven't ever had any of my cooking. I'll make you some grub that you'll never forget.
1: I'm the best bachelor cook you ever saw. Now, I'll handle the skillet.
0: Right,
1: now, look, I've had 10 years watching my wife in the kitchen. I'd like to see what I learned.
0: No experimenting on us.
1: Not with me, you know.
0: I'm the host, and it's only fair that I should labor over this kerosene stove.
1: Oh, see what you should.
0: Boy, you guys are really casting a horrible reflection on my cooking. The way you act, you'd think you're afraid you couldn't survive it.

0: right, Bob, look, I think I know what's on your mind.
1: You think so?
0: Yes. You want to form a defensive alliance against Gordon, don't you? You feel the way I do. That Gordon has some reason in bringing us up here. Well, I don't know what he has against me, except that he's a strange guy. But I do know that you're Lydia's brother. And perhaps he blames you for the divorce.
1: Sure, if he doesn't blame you, that is.
0: What do you mean?
1: Skip it, Dave. I know you've been going around with my sister.
0: Now, wait a minute.
1: Now, don't bother to deny it. The only thing I want to know is, what are you going to do about it?
0: Do about her? What do you expect me to do?
1: She's getting a divorce. She's setting herself free.
0: All right, now.
1: What about you?
0: Bob, I don't see where this is any of your business.
1: I'm aware of all that. I'm a few years older than Lydia. I've been taking care of my sister for quite some time.
0: What is that?
1: She's giving up a lot because she thinks she loves you. What about you?
0: I don't have to discuss this with you.
1: All right, I think you've made yourself clear. Well, I'm going to turn in soon. I'd like to be kind of fresh, steady, when we go hunting tomorrow.

0: Oh.
1: Who's that? Lydia!
2: Ben, I had to come. I had to stop you.
1: Stop me?
2: I'm getting killed. I rented a car and drove up here. There was a rowboat at the
1: door. Wait a minute. Let's get a little further away from the cabin.
2: All right.
1: Come on, over here. All right, now listen, you just take that rowboat and get off this island.
2: Dave, no, I can't. I won't go unless you come with me.
1: With me?
2: And if you love me.
1: I don't love
2: Dave.
1: You. I thought I made that pretty clear.
2: I have been a fool, haven't I? You were just a little bored with your man.
1: All right, so were you. And so we got together. But why does it have to be blown up into some great Shakespearean tragedy? And why can't we just let the whole thing be finished over?
2: Because I'm in love with you, that's
1: oh,
2: why.
1: Oh, wow, nonsense. And why can't we just be friends?
2: Friends? You don't know me, Dave. You never have. Because you're always so concerned with yourself. No. I'm going to make you as unhappy as you're making me at this moment.
1: You sound like something out of a cheap novel.
2: Cheap? I'm going to make you look cheap. I'm going to make you so miserable.
3: Good evening, Lydia.
2: Gordon.
3: Don't stop on my account. Go on. I like to hear lovers quarrel. Well, go on, Lydia. Tell him the rest. Telling you'll make him wish you'd never been born.
1: Oh, Gordon, listen.
3: Shut up, my dear devoted friend. Go on, my beloved wife. Finish your farewell address. You mustn't let me interrupt you. I never have, till now.
2: Oh, how I hate you, Gordon. I hate all of you.
3: What the deuce is going on? Lydia, your sister decided to pay us a little visit. Very thoughtful of her.
1: Lydia, I don't know why you've come here, but I want you to go back to the city now, as soon as possible.
2: No, I'm not going.
3: And quite right you are, my dear. We'll put you up in the bunk room, and Bob and Dave and I can sleep in the main room. Your being here with us might enliven what might possibly be a rather dull weekend. Oh, yes, Lydia. Now that I think of it, I'm very glad you...

0: 5 o'clock. Look, I say, you guys, wake up. Come on, get up. Come on, Dave.
1: Oh, come on, Larry.
0: Here for your bear in a few minutes.
1: Huh?
0: You want to bag a few ducks, don't you?
1: Oh, yeah, okay.
0: Come on, Bob. Off and on them.
1: Oh, I am as stiff as a board.
0: We've got a fine, exciting day ahead of us. You don't want to miss any of it.
1: Oh, that's right, I don't. Say, what time is it?
0: 5 o'clock.
1: Oh, no. I'm going to get Lydia up.
0: What for?
1: I want to get her out of here.
0: Oh, you can do that when we come back from hunting.
1: No, I want to get her out of here now. Lydia. Lydia.
0: Better let her sleep.
1: Lydia. Lydia. Dead. My sister's dead. She's knifed. Right through the back.
0: She must have been sleeping.
1: Yes, you ought to know.
0: What do you mean by that?
1: That's your knife, isn't it?
0: Of course it's my knife. But don't be absurd. I didn't kill her. Bob, you don't think I killed her?
1: No, didn't you? No.
0: No, I swear it. Why should I?
1: Why? All right. I know what you're both thinking.
0: No, you don't. I'm going for the police. You stay here with her. I'll go across the lake.
1: Oh, no, you won't. You think we're going to let you make a getaway?
0: I'm not trying to make a getaway. One of the two of you killed
1: you. Stay just where you are, Gordon.
0: Where did you get that revolver?
1: I brought it up with me, just in case.
0: I'm going for the police. If you want to come with me, fine. If not, stay here.
1: You know I can't swim. You know I can't go in that canoe with you.
0: Well, there's the rowboat. I'm going.
1: You come back, Gordon. I warn you. Bob? Bob, you saw? He was trying to get away?
2: Yes, I saw it. We better get out of here off this island. We'll have to go to the police.
1: Hurry, now, wait a minute. You'll back me up? You'll tell them just what happened?
2: You can depend on me. I'll let them know everything.

0: That's funny. Lydia must have taken the rowboat at the landing to get here, but it's gone.
1: She might have had someone row her. No, no, there it is.
0: Where?
1: Floating out there. See it near the other shore?
0: Yeah.
1: Oh, must have gotten loose.
0: Yeah.
1: We'll have to use the canoe.
0: No, no, no. Bob, couldn't you swim out and get the rowboat?
1: Waste all that time? Now, look, you just get up in front, in the bow, and sit steady. Now,
0: Bob. You see your foot?
1: All right.
2: You okay?
1: Yeah.
2: Huh?
1: Yeah, okay. Go ahead, push off. Bob? I had to shoot him. You know that.
2: Of course you had to. I'd have done the same thing if I'd been you.
1: Yeah, sure you would. He was getting away.
2: To call the police.
1: Yeah, that's what he said. That you... calling the police after...
2: After what?
1: Well, after he killed her.
2: But he didn't kill her.
1: What?
2: I said he didn't kill her.
1: Well, that means that you did.
2: Oh, no. No, it means that you did.
1: Well, now, you're kidding, aren't you?
2: About my sister's murder?
1: No. No, you got up in the middle of the night while we were sleeping.
2: Well, it was easy to take Gordon's knife.
1: Uh-huh. Well, I see you still have the revolver.
2: Yes, I have, and I wouldn't miss it about 8 feet.
1: Funny you hold it in your left hand.
2: What's funny? I'm left-handed. That's a silly thing to be talking about at a time like this.
1: Not so silly. You see, Lydia's bed was against the wall. The murderer had to stand on the right side of it. Now, if a right-handed man had stabbed her, the blade would have pointed up toward her head. But a left-handed man, remember, the blade was pointing down toward her stomach.
2: Oh, very neat. And you figured it out all by yourself, didn't you?
1: Well, you're not going to be able to tell anyone else.
2: You're not going to shoot.
1: Oh, you think not, huh?
2: No. No, you can't. Because if you shoot me, I'll topple over. I'll capsize the canoe. And you can't swim. You don't want to drown, do you, Dave? It's a pretty horrible way of dying. Come on, give me the gun. Just throw it in the bottom. I'm going to rock the canoe, Dave.
1: All right, watch.
2: And if you don't throw the gun by the time I count five, I'm going to... turn it over.
1: Watch what you're doing.
2: One.
1: Cut it out.
2: Two.
1: All right, Bob, now cut it out. You're wrong.
2: Three. It's going to go, Dave.
1: Right, cut it out.
2: You're going to be drowned.
1: All right, please, for pity's sake, will you stop?
2: Four. This is it.
3: All right.
2: Come on, throw me the gun.
3: No.
2: Throw me the gun.
3: All right.
2: That's it. That's showing good sense. Now... a few more strokes, and we'll be ashore. Get out. Go on.
3: Oh.
2: Get out.
1: Now look. Listen to me, Bob. You've got to take my word.
2: Just keep quiet. I'm not interested. You know, you had me scared out there.
1: Yeah. Scared?
2: Yeah. I thought I'd never live to see you burn for killing Lydia and Gordon.
1: Huh?
2: I bluffed you, Dave.
1: You bluffed me?
2: When I rocked the canoe. You see, I don't know how to swim either.

0: This is Don Dowd again, your host for Mystery Time. You have just heard Masters of Mystery, live from New York.
1: Once upon a time there was an engineer.
2: Choo-choo Charlie was his name, we hear.
1: He had an engine and he sure had fun. 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
1: Yum, yum, yum.
0: Jell-O pudding.
1: Yum, yum, yum.
0: Jell-O duck. 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

0: a young man, mortally wounded. 10 feet away from him is a safe. Against the safe door is a homemade chemical bomb with its fuse sizzling, like a giant firecracker about to explode. The door of the safe is thrown open. The contents scatter around the young man lying nearby. Smoke circles around him, and cash and securities drop at his feet. He tries to get up. But he can't. His hand creeps to a bundle of cash and drops helplessly over it.
1: Miller.
2: Yes?
1: Come on, son. Don't die yet.
2: Who are you?
1: Police.
2: How do you know my name?
1: Went through your baggage. You've been masquerading as Tom Reed.
2: Yes. Fool that I was.
1: Didn't get far. How'd you feel?
2: Like death. Where am I?
1: In hospital. You take a lot of killing.
2: Did I? You wouldn't be bursting with curiosity about me.
1: Ready to talk, son?
2: I am. If you'll listen.
1: That's what I'm here for.
2: Jim Miller's my name. As a kid, I went right out of reformatory into jail. Number 106317 was my name for 10 years. 106317. Every night before turning in, I swore that 106317 was how many it would cost society to square accounts with me.
1: Society answering to the name of Tom Reed?
2: It just happened to be Tom Reed. It could have been Dick Nobody or Harry Anybody.
1: How did it begin?
2: I was a day out of jail, hanging around the docks, wondering where I could catch the price of a drink. A big liner had just come in out of the fog, one of those pleasure liners. I watched the passengers come off without a care in the world. Among them was Tom Reed, dressed to kill. My eyes kept wandering over to him. The thought kept jabbing at me that there was a man I could be if I played my cards right. We were about the same age and build, except that Reed was a little pale around the gills. All Reed had on me was a bankroll. A car rolled up, and Reed went to it. I went after him. What scheme I had in my mind, I'm not clear on anymore. It might have been a ring on his middle finger, or the pounds he flashed when he tipped the kid and brought the car on. Or maybe I was just going to catch him either. Anyhow, there I was over the car, staring at him, tongue-tied.
3: Yes? Is there something you want?
2: Yes. Driving north?
3: Hitchhiking?
2: Yeah.
3: Well, hop in.

0: are you going?
1: About 200 miles. White Oaks. Ever heard of White Oaks?
0: No.
1: It's the show place of the Cornish coast.
0: And what's it now?
1: A mausoleum. I'm the last of the Reeds of White Oaks.
0: You bragging?
1: I suppose there is something indecent about too much money.
0: Have you got too much money?
1: 100,000 in 3 days' time.
0: Why in 3 days?
1: My inheritance comes to you then.
0: Well, how do you collect? Does the cashier pile the money up in front of you?
1: No, blind aunt who we haven't seen for years taps his cane along the floor towards a safe that's been in the family for generations and opens it.
0: And hands you 100,000? Just like that?
1: Just like that. My father never trusted banks.
0: I turned the figure over in my mind. 100,000. 106,317. It was 6,317 shy of my number, but close enough to write off the debt owed me. I saw Reed looking queerly at me out of the corner of his eye.
1: Tempted, Miller?
0: I don't know what you're talking about.
1: Pose as me for 3 days, then go off with all that money. Blind Uncle Walter will never detect the masquerade. That's what you're telling yourself, aren't you?
0: And, where are you all the time I'm posing?
1: Easy. You've murdered.
0: You're putting ideas into my head?
1: I'm reading your thoughts.
0: You're a queer duck.
1: And you're an open book, Miller.
0: If I'd had any idea like that, Reed's openness put the kibosh on it. You can't lay hands on someone who talks on your level. I even got to like him. A little. We chewed up about 100 miles. And I caught that funny look crossing Reed's face again. I watched the hand clasp over his heart. Reed seemed to sag, and the car began to circle wildly. I grabbed the wheel in the nick of time. I almost dropped off an incline. I pulled to the side and shut the motor. What's it you read?
1: It's my heart.
0: Oh, how bad is it?
1: The doctor gave it a year. I've been shortchanged by 2 weeks. Get me to a doctor.
0: He sounded like he only had minutes.
1: Get me to a doctor, Miller.
0: I stalled. There was a little man counting off 100,000 in my mind, slowly, by ones. Reed's eyes were on me. They were dying eyes. But I caught a twinkle, as if he were amused over something.
2: Here's your chance, Miller. Just sit it out under the stars. Forget the torture.
0: Now, what I like about you is your sense of humor. I'm taking you to a doctor.
1: Thanks, fool.
2: But don't bother. It's too late.
0: Reed.
2: Bury me somewhere. As Jim Miller. You be Tom Reed for those 3 days.
0: You're inviting me to?
2: It's destiny, perhaps. Perhaps you didn't just happen to come home.
0: It was too late to play Boy Scout and race for the doctor. Reed was dead. I sat around a while thinking over what to do. But there was nothing to think over. My mind had been made up for me a long time before Reed happened along. I told myself that Reed's dying remark practically made me his heir. But I didn't have to tell myself anything. The little blind man he talked about was already counting 100,000 in my head. 100,000 pound notes. I found a lake about 5 miles up the side road. Not a house or a human anywhere. I swapped clothes with Reed, weighed his pockets with stones, and said goodbye and let him slip. I ran for the car and headed for White Oaks, Reed's wallet pushing against me as I drove. It was a down payment on the 100,000. I got to White Oaks as the storm raged. was high on a hill. It looked forbidding. Everything about it seemed to say, keep out. Making an entry was easy. Easy, did I say? Every ghost story I'd heard as a kid played with my spine. If the outside had given me the willies, the interior put the icy frosting on it. There were shadows from kerosene lamps doing a jig on the walls. Not a soul in sight. Where was the blind uncle?
1: Anybody home?
0: I could hear an echo hanging in the air. And then I heard a tapping coming at me out of the shadows. Uncle Walter came towards me, feeling his way with a cane. An old guy with more wrinkles than face. His hand reached for me. I could feel my flesh crawling.
3: Tom?
0: Hello? Uncle Walter?
3: Give me your hand, nephew.
0: Of course.
3: It's been so long since I felt the warmth of a reed hand. Your cablegram from the boat was a surprise.
0: Was it?
3: I thought you would not leave Honolulu. Wouldn't risk a trip.
0: Why not? My heart.
3: Oh, my poor Tom.
0: Perhaps I'll outlive the doctors.
3: Your voice, it's changed.
0: For the better?
3: It's deeper.
0: I'll blame it on the Honolulu climate.
3: Even your speech.
0: What about that?
3: It lacks the reed refinement.
0: Oh, blame that on Honolulu English. They make a professor talk like a costermonger in 6 months. Well, it's been a long time, Uncle.
3: Yes, it's been a long time.
0: I'd like to retire.
4: Oh, I'm tired.
3: Oh, of course. You'll want to be rested tomorrow for your cousin Margaret's arrival.
0: Margaret? She's coming tomorrow?
3: Yes.
0: How is Margaret?
3: Oh, she's grown into a fine woman. She'll make you a good wife, Tom.
0: When do the wedding bells ring out?
3: The day you take your inheritance, as your father wished it. You're displeased, Tom?
0: No, it's just that I never understood why my father made marrying a condition. The way I am. One jump ahead of the undertaker.
3: Margaret's the daughter of an old school friend your father knew out east. You and Margaret were playmates as children, and your father wanted someone close to have his money after you. This letter here is from Margaret. It came the other day. You'd care to read it?
0: Thank you. I'll read it in bed.
3: Well, good night, nephew.
0: Good night, Uncle Walter. The next morning, I drove into the village. I wanted to buy a paper and some odds and ends. I'd left the village store when a fat little man in a seaman's outfit had been hanging about inside, followed me out. I started up a car. And he drifted over.
4: And why, old friend?
0: How did you guess?
4: The car. It's the cab Reed hired yesterday. Can I catch a lift with you?
0: You're going to White Oaks?
4: Yes. Tom Reed's guest. Name's Brand, right?
0: I'll hop in. Are you a friend of Tom's?
4: Well, I was purser on the ship he came over on. We headed off. I got invited to his wedding. Message, have been. Rich, but genuine.
0: My mind worked at trip hammer speed. With every mile, the car brought me closer to reunion with someone who no longer existed. I had a choice of two things. Make a clean breast of everything, or stop Bran before he got to White Oaks. I didn't have to choose. Bran made my mind up for me. He threw a sudden bombshell.
4: What did you do with Tom Reed?
0: I don't understand.
4: You're wearing Reed's clothing, you're driving his car. Paid for some junk at the store. You showed Reed's wallet. You needn't sweat. He can do business.
0: For how much?
4: Half, if you're just masquerading. All, if you killed him.
0: I didn't kill him. A heart attack did. I just stitched the body. Is it half?
4: I'll let you know.

0: for the woods.
1: Is this how you want it?
0: That's the way it's got to be. All or nothing. No deals with a blackmailer.
1: Then it's all yours. Put your gun away. You're not going to shoot me in cold blood.
0: I've got to. The way it is, I've got to. He fell over on his side into the weeds. I'd done it. I'd added murder to masquerade. You didn't just stick your hand out for 100,000, I suppose. It came a lot harder than that. I dragged Bran through the woods, looking for a place to hide him until I could get some tools and bury him later. And suddenly, some motorist, unable to get past my parked car on the narrow road, I left Bran as he was and ran to the car. For it was a girl, easy on the eyes, with a rainbow-colored scarf flying in the breeze.
2: Move your car! I can't get by!
0: Sorry.
2: Were you hunting?
0: Hunting?
2: I heard shooting.
0: I took a pot shot at some rabbits.
2: Any luck?
0: No, I'm a bad shot.
2: Too bad. Am I on the right road to White Oaks?
0: You wouldn't be Margaret.
2: Yes. I'm Margaret.
0: Hello. I'm Tom Reed.
2: You're Tom.
0: Disappointed?
2: Don't mind my staring. I always stare.
0: She wasn't just staring. She was accusing me with her eyes. Perhaps she knew I wasn't Tom Reed. She hadn't seen Reed since childhood, but maybe there'd been an exchange of photographs. I couldn't let her run blabbing to White Oaks. After Brand, I was up to my neck in it. There was no turning back anymore.
2: Aren't you going to show me the way, Tom?
0: The way you keep staring? Why?
2: Just bad manners.
0: But you're still staring.
2: I'm sorry.
0: She couldn't control her eyes. I followed the direction of her stare, and then suddenly it hit me. Murder was written all over me. There was blood on my clothes. It was as if Bram's corpse was standing beside me, telling the world. You came at a bad time.
2: You killed somebody. In there. That's what those shots were. You killed Uncle Walter.
0: Uncle Walter?
2: And you're not Tom Reed.
0: You've got a picture of him?
2: Yes.
0: Nice and frank. Well, why don't you scream?
2: I'd rather do this. Stay exactly where you are.
0: Do you know how to use it, that gun?
2: Try me and see.
0: Yes, I've got to try. Whether I like it or not, I've got to now. Nice shooting for a girl. My turn now. She licked my elbow. I drilled her clean through the temple. Her shooting first made it easy for me. In a way, it was like self-defense. I was still killing myself. Funny, I met a girl and killed her all in less than 5 minutes. The 100,000 was coming a lot harder than I thought. I drove her car and all as far into the woods as I could get and shot back to White Oaks. Playing air for a couple of days was out now. I was running out of time. The plan now was to grab what was in the safe, one way or another, and get as far from the two corpses and the blind uncle as I could get. I got to the safe and began to work at the dials. And then I heard Uncle Walter tapping his way towards me.
3: John?
0: Yes, Uncle?
3: Give me your hand, nephew. Where is it?
0: Here. What do you do, read palms with your fingers?
3: Yes, nephew. There are flakes of dirt on your palm. As if you've had your hands on the ground.
0: Not bad, you ought to be a detective.
3: And there's an odor. A smell of blood.
0: Let go of my hand. pointing right at you. You're going to tap your way to that floor safe and open it. With no stalling and no questions.
3: No questions. But I don't know the combination from memory.
0: You don't?
3: You should listen. The combination is on a memorandum pad in the library desk.
0: Get it. He tapped his way along the floor to the desk, stopped over the drawer, then stayed there in a crouch like a guy in a trench. There was a gun pointing in front of him. You crazy old fool. What good's the gun? You're blind.
3: You'll not get a penny, imposter.
0: Get over to that safe and open it up.
3: Never.
0: I'm counting three. One, two, better be. He'd shot me with perfect marksmanship. He'd aimed in the direction of my voice. I thought. I moved to side quickly, emptied my gun. Uncle Walter was propped over the desk. I did him in his cheek and neck. He was still alive. The gun pointing in front of him. I crept along the wall to the other side of the room, quietly. I didn't want him aiming in the direction of the sounds again. He aimed the gun. I watched the muzzle of the gun follow me, inching as I moved. The old man was looking at me, watching me, as if he could see it, as if he had perfect vision.
2: Stop me again.
0: That's the end of it, Sergeant.
4: You fixed the glycerine charge in a can and blew the wall safe.
0: That was a trick I picked up in prison. There were some chemicals in the storeroom at White Oaks. I thought I was going
4: to collect your fortune.
0: Yeah. The old man, Uncle?
4: Dead. He died of those bullet wounds you made.
0: How did you... What brought you...
4: To White Oaks? The young lady. She came in and told us that you were trying to rob the safe. That you were likely to commit mayhem.
0: Young lady?
4: Sure. Wait a minute. How did you describe this, Margaret? A rainbow-colored scarf. What color hair did she have?
0: Auburn. Auburn. Gray eyes. Auburn hair.
4: That's impossible.

0: young man is dead.
1: But the girl, she spoke.
0: Well, I didn't hear anything. You must be imagining things.

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0: I said, "Dear Liza, I'm crunching my polo, dear Liza, crunching."
1: The nicest thing about the mint with the hole is that it's smooth and never crumbles. You can eat polo without other people hearing. Try sucking them, dear Henry.
0: I can't. I've already crunched them all.
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3: Sorry.
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3: Sorry.
2: And don't forget the hazelnut in every bite. 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
3: Sorry.
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3: Sorry.
2: 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And don't forget the hazelnut in every bite.
3: Sorry.
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0: They're captured by Melik Pasha and, with Amira, are confined in crypts beneath the ruined temple of Tolman on an island in the River Nile. They escape from their prison with the assistance of Suleiman, an Arab devoted to Amira. Fleeing with her into a maze of underground passageways, they find their further progress suddenly barred by a deep, smooth, flowing stream. While Casey and Ali seek a means of crossing the channel, they are warned of approaching danger by several shots, and Amira screams for help.
1: Gandhi, help! Help!
2: Hurry, Ali. Those shots, that scream.
3: Melik Pasha and his dogs.
2: Who else? They crept up on Amira and Suleiman. Wait a minute. Look here.
3: The dogs have... Oh, Suleiman. He is dead, Kasi?
4: No. Oh, his heart's still beating. Badly hit, though. Look after him. I'm going up the passage after Amira.
5: I'll be back.
3: Kasi, Effendi, they took Amira and shot... Rest easy, Suleiman. Where art thou hit, my friend?
4: My back.
3: I shall get water. Here, friend, water. Press this wet cloth to thy lips.
6: Allah be praised. It is good. Go thou, follow Amira.
3: Oh, Kasi will find her. But didst thou see who it was?
6: No. They came upon me from behind, suddenly.
3: Here, friend, let me bind up thy wounds.
6: It is useless. The end is near. Thy word, Ali, thou wilt carry out my oath of vengeance against Melik Pasha.
3: The black dog shall cross the river of darkness, accursed of Allah. Thou hast the word of Ali for it.
6: Thou art the true friend. Allah is great. There is no God but Allah.
3: Ya Allahu Akbar. La ilaha il Allah.
2: How is he, Ali?
3: He is dead. Two wounds in his back. Either one fatal.
4: Ah, too bad. A good man. Brave and fearless.
3: Aywa, Habib. But you, what did you learn about Amira?
4: They've got her back there in the central chamber, bound hand and foot. Three of Melik Pasha's men are guarding her.
3: And the Pasha?
4: Going back to the Aswan rendezvous. I overheard those fellows back there talking. Melik Pasha will be back with more men about midnight to see to the reloading of the arms and ammunition.
3: Ah, yes. They are to be loaded on the Dahabiyas tonight.
4: Which means that we've got to work fast. We expect to get Amira away from those fellows before the jackals gather for the feast.
3: But we cannot leave Suleiman here.
4: Well, the best thing we can do for him now is one of these crypts. That one over there will do. Let's get him in there. I'll give you a hand. Come on.
3: Aywa, Habib.
4: All right. Let him down now. That's all we can do for the present.
3: To rest in the long sleep of peace in a tomb of kings is more than most true believers may expect. Let us leave him thus, in peace.
4: Right.
3: And now, friend of my heart?
4: Back to the main chamber. There's a projection in the passage near the entrance. It's in deep shadow. From behind it, we can see and hear.
3: But they will be on the watch for us, now that they have Amira.
4: I don't think so. I stood behind the projection a few moments ago and overheard their talk about Melik Pasha's return and their plans for tonight.
3: Then they are fools born of weak-minded women. I should be watchful of my foes.
4: Oh, so? Not if you'd thought them carried off on the current of an underground stream. Look, you can see into the cavern from here. That black object on this side of the passage near the entrance to the cavern, that's the projection. Stay close to the wall and follow me. Aywa.
3: Only four, Kasi. But I do not see Amira.
4: Five. One stands guard close to her. You'll see them in a minute when we're...
3: Ah, I see now. She is there, my friend, against the far wall.
4: We're close enough. Listen.
7: Beginning of the end, Ibrahim, for all infidels. Allah be praised.
8: Inshallah.
5: Soon all Egypt will be purged of her enemies. These misbelieving dogs will be driven into the sea.
7: As will befall those two spying dogs who have stumbled into the black river of Ptolemy.
8: May their bones rot in the depths of their black pit. Why did you not cast the body of that foul traitor Suleiman into the stream, Ibrahim?
5: May the scorpions of Ptolemy feed upon him where he lies.
8: Thou art a fool. The master wished him to be taken alive. If his body be found there with bullet holes in his carcass,
7: how wouldst thou fare with Malik Pasha?
5: Voila, you're right. I'll go back and drop the traitor's body into the stream.
9: Close to the wall, Ali. Let him pass. Now, after him. When you have him beyond the bend in the passage.
3: Ali knows what is to be done, friend. And there will be no sound.
9: Get at it, then.
3: I war, my friend.
7: If the master does not return before midnight, thou, is it not enough that one of us watch? The woman is securely bound, and there are none to come to her help.
8: Now, lazy dog, sleep then. Thou also, Mustafa. I will watch until Ibrahim returns. And he may take my place, since the woman is his particular charge.
10: You hear, Mustafa?
7: Rest while you have the opportunity. When the master returns, there will be work enough for us.
10: It will be our task to assist in loading those crates and boxes.
8: Were it not that they are to cause the death of many infidels, I would say leave them as they are for another time.
9: Ali.
3: It is done, Qasim. In the days of his youth, Ibrahim was marked with the brand of the jackal's cowardice. And when he gazed into the black pit, he was stricken dumb with fear. Suleiman's death is avenged.
9: Where'd you leave him? I see you have his yatagan.
3: The last I saw of him, he was floating like a white cork, swiftly with the current of the channel. Yes, it is a good weapon I have, for which Ibrahim will have no further use.
9: Look in there, then. Those two beside the wall, asleep, or they will be shortly. Daud, the one near Amira, appears to be in charge.
3: Even his head also nods. It will not be long before he too sleeps.
9: Right. Then we go in after Amira.
3: Once we have rescued Amira and are past her guards, we may find the passageway leading out.
9: You know, of course, which one that is?
3: Not definitely, that is true, but it may be found.
9: We haven't time. Those men know this maze. We don't. Furthermore, I'm not so sure I want to leave here before Malik Pasha returns.
3: Oh, and you have a plan then?
9: Well, it can't be called a plan yet. Just an idea. Let's see, what can we do about getting Amira out of there? Those fellows seem to be asleep. Walk as softly as you can and be careful of those loose stones on the floor.
3: I will draw off the others if they awaken.
9: Amira has seen us. She knows.
11: Kathish!
9: Keep quiet. Cut these ropes, Ali.
3: A moment. There. It is done.
9: Now, back to the passageway.
12: Here's a stopper! Mohammed! Stopper!
9: Run, Amira! That passageway came out of.
13: Take them, Ali!
14: I shall take care of them, Kasi! Take them back!
3: Come, Kasi! Kasi, the way is clear!
9: Right, come on!
12: Why, they escape! After them!
15: Which way?
12: Those lazy camels! That sound us stuck like overfed swine! They would not have come upon us!
3: The sons of dogs were confused by sleep, and now more so by the blows we dealt them.
11: Oh, you are hurt, Kasi.
9: Nothing, a mere scratch. Mustafa's yatagan grazed my cheek. Wait, here's the crypt where I left the rope. Here it is. We'll need it to cross that stream. Now, down the passage.
3: We should have cut them down, friend, while the opportunity was ours, instead of giving them merely sore heads.
9: Malik Pasha will probably do the cutting down when he finds Amira gone. Here's the bend in the tunnel, Ali. Stream's just around the corner. Go easy now.
3: But the shaft. The shaft of moonlight on the ledge is gone, Kasi. It will be difficult now to get the rope over the rock.
9: Wait a minute.
4: Well, there's still light coming through that crevice up there. Not as strong, but enough. We can try it anyway.
11: Oh, we are going to attempt to cross that evil-looking stream, Cassie?
4: Yes. You see that shadow against the wall over there? Down low near the water?
11: Yes.
4: That's a rock sticking up from the ledge. I'm going to try to drop this noose over, and we'll fasten this end of the rope on this side. I'm going in. Wait here, you two.
3: Not too far, Cassie. The current, it pulls strongly.
4: Right. Let's see if I can still handle a rope. Miss. Come on. There goes. Ah, well, I got something all right.
3: Ah, you have it.
4: I hope it's the rock. It seems solid enough. Now, if I can find something to anchor through on this side. Well, this wall's pretty smooth. Here we are. Come on.
3: Now watch how you place your feet, Amira, and hold tightly to my hand. Slowly now.
11: Oh, the water, it is so black. And the tunnel, it is so dark.
3: We shall stay near the wall on this side. The current here is less strong.
4: Here, give me your hand, Amira. Hang on to the rope. All right, Ali. It appears to be solid enough over there, but let's put our combined weight on it. Come on, pull.
3: I want together. Together, it will hold, Cassie.
4: All right, I'll go first. Amira, between us. Ready?
11: I am ready.
4: Right. Careful now. Here we go.

The Knives of El Melik, a story of freelance diplomacy, intrigue, and mystery in the Far East. K.C. Smith and Ali, Ghost Corps operative,

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0: Good evening, friends of the creaking door. This is your host to welcome you into the inner sanctum once again. Come in. You know, so many people have asked me to explain the significance of the creaking door, but I don't really have to. You see, the door creaks for itself. I was going to have a friend of mine here tonight to give you a short explanation. Being an undertaker by profession, he's an authority on the subject, but he couldn't make it. He's been so busy. Poor chap. He's literally buried in his work. All right, friend. Let's get dreadful. Now remember, don't scream back at the radio. It won't do you any good. All of that. Then listen as we hear our star, Anne Seymour, in the role of Catherine Bryan, tell us this story in her own words.
1: Flash of lights, like a giant white electric light, lit up the sky that night as I went up the walk. And Bryan Mansion looked like a huge gabled tomb standing there on the hill. For a moment, I wanted to run. But much as I hated it, I'd come back. Not because I lived there. Not because I wanted to be there. But because in this house, I should find out if I was going to live or if I was going to die. I let myself in quietly, made my way to the living room. There was a rustling of skirts, and Mother suddenly appeared in the dim, shadowy light.
2: Kathy, dear.
1: Hello, Mother.
2: Oh, you're so late. I was getting worried. Was my stepfather worried, too? Why, yes, dear. Mark is still up. Here, you've got to take your coat off. It's soaked through.
1: Don't you touch me.
2: Kathy, darling.
1: And don't start sniveling over me again, Mother. I can't stand it.
2: I was just trying to help you.
1: Always trying to help me. Why didn't you think of helping me before you married that man upstairs? But no. You're such a pretty woman, Mother. You couldn't possibly be without a husband. What would people say?
2: Catherine, please, you can't go on like this.
1: No, I can't. I can't go on very much longer without destroying myself.
2: You must not say such things.
1: And why not? It would make you and Mark very happy if I should die. Wouldn't it?
2: Catherine.
1: No one in this house wants me to go on living.
3: Good evening, Catherine.
1: Mark. I didn't know you were here.
3: I'm aware of that. I heard you.
2: Mark, she didn't mean it. She didn't mean a word of it.
1: Oh, but I did. Now that you're both here, there's something I must find out tonight. It's very important.
2: What is it?
1: 10 years ago, my father died.
2: Catherine, we can't discuss that now.
1: We must. I've got to know certain things.
3: Why?
1: Because if I don't, something quite dreadful might happen to me.
3: Now, Catherine, you're exaggerating.
1: Dr. Wells doesn't think so. I've been going to him for months now. He knows there's grave danger that I'll go completely out of my mind if I don't find out about this.
2: My poor darling.
1: Don't pity me, Mother. Help me. Tell me how my father died. You know you were there.
2: But, Catherine, there's nothing to tell. Your father was killed in an accident. He was a doctor.
3: That will be enough, Laura.
2: But Mark.
3: We'll call Dr. Wells the first thing in the morning and discuss the matter with him.
1: Why don't you let her tell me? What have you got to hide?
3: We are not going to discuss this until I speak to Dr. Wells. Now, Laura, I suggest you come upstairs as soon as possible. Good night, Catherine.
1: Gone. You are going to tell me. Where was this accident? How did it happen? Who's involved?
2: Kathy, you're in no state to hear anything right now. Mark was right. We should speak to Dr. Wells about it first.
1: Yes, speak to him so you both can make up an appropriate lie to tell me. I don't want any lies. I want the truth, Mother. And I'm prepared to go to any length to get it. Look at this.
2: Now, Catherine.
1: Look at it, I tell you. Look at it.
2: What? What is it?
1: A woman sold it to me. Today. A strange little woman.
2: It's a sort of tiny, painted tile.
1: Not just an ordinary tile, Mother. It comes from the Orient, the woman said. Do you see this very odd design? If you look at it long enough, she said, a strange thing will happen. You'll find yourself able to talk with the dead. See them wherever they are. Touch them. Catherine, I'm going to talk to my father.
2: You can't be serious.
1: You won't tell me what I want to know. Then maybe the dead will. Mother left the room, and I sat down in front of the fireplace, just as I used to when I was a child. I looked at the tile, at the design. The parallel lines and dots began to dance before my eyes. Stared at it. It seemed to hold, control my gaze. And then almost at once, I felt an icy chill, and the design vanished. In its place, there was black, infinite space, filled with shadows and still shadows beyond shadows. Then I noticed a speck of gray come out of that blackness. There was a strange, sulfurous odor in the air. As it came toward me, at first very slowly, and gradually faster and faster, as though it were coming to me through endless years of space. Suddenly there was an ear-shattering thunderclap. A streak of lightning zigzagged through the room in an insane dance, and I heard the front door close. I heard footsteps approaching. I turned around, faced the doorway, and then I saw him.
0: Don't scream.
1: Who are you?
0: You are Kathy. Kathy Bryan.
1: You know me?
0: I did. 10 years ago.
1: Where did you come from?
0: Tell me. How do I appear to you?
1: How you appear?
0: Yes. Please.
1: You have white hair, white beard, but your eyes, no, it can't be.
0: What can't be? That my eyes are the eyes of a corpse, that I look more like a dead man than a living one.
1: Yes.
0: That should not be so strange.
1: Who are you? Did you know my father?
0: Dr. Bryan. Very well. Very well, indeed.
1: How did he die? I want to know that.
0: He was murdered.
1: Murdered?
0: Yes, murdered.
1: How do you know?
0: I saw it all.
1: You?
0: I was punished for it.
1: You murdered him?
0: No, I didn't kill him. He was the only friend I had in the world. That's why I came back here tonight. Didn't you ever know how your father died?
1: No.
0: Would you like to know?
1: More than anything in the world.
0: He was the kindest of men. And that's what led to his destruction. He took a man under his care. A man who had been given up as a raving maniac. And rather than see this man placed in an institution, he kept him in the guest cottage of his house.
1: Wait. Wait, I remember now. The man was a poet.
0: Yes. His name was Dennis D'Amore. Your father believed this man was a great poet and struggled to save him.
1: Did this man murder my father?
0: No. No. One evening when your father came in to treat D'Amore, there was a third man in the darkened cottage. This man leaped at your father and drove a knife into his back. The poor madman, frightened, ran over the countryside until he was caught by the police. And he was charged with the murder of your father.
1: You said you saw all this.
0: I did.
1: Then you are...
0: The madman, Dennis D'Amore.
1: You're dead?
0: Perhaps I am.
1: The murderer. Who was the person who murdered my father?
0: You know him quite well. He's the man who's now married to your mother, Mark Weldon.
2: Can you prove this?
4: Your father is the only one who can prove this.
2: My father. Can you bring him back here?
4: Bring him back?
2: You came back. If you could only bring him, then prove this.
4: Prove it? Perhaps I can. Perhaps I will bring him back tonight.
2: Just then, there was a tremendous thunderclap, and the electric lights failed. I tried to see him by the firelight, but he wasn't in the room. I ran to the door, stumbling over furniture in the shadows and screaming for him to wait. I opened the front door, but he wasn't there.
5: Kathy, we heard you screaming.
2: Did you, Mother?
3: What happened?
2: I found out how my father died.
3: Really? How?
2: He was murdered.
3: Laura, did you tell her anything?
5: No, not a word, Mark, I swear. Kathy, how did you find out?
2: I told you how I'd find out.
5: That child.
2: Yes, it worked.
5: That's impossible.
2: Of course you'd say that. But I discovered tonight that you, Mark, murdered my father. That you cleverly arranged that a poor patient of his named Dennis D'Amour would be arrested for the crime that you committed.
3: Who told you this?
2: Dennis D'Amour.
3: D'Amour? Was he here?
2: Yes. He told me everything.
3: And you believed him?
2: Why shouldn't I?
3: Why, the man's a maniac. I don't know how he ever got here. He should be at the state institution for the criminally insane.
6: Number, please.
3: Hello, operator. Will you put through a call to the state institution for the criminally insane at Blyton? I wish to speak to whomever is in charge. And call me back as soon as you get them. It's urgent.
6: Yes, sir. I understand.
3: Thank you. Now, Catherine. You claim you actually spoke to this man?
2: Yes, Mark. He told me he saw you murder my father.
3: Why, you're lucky you escaped with your life. Well, the man is a homicidal maniac. I find it shocking that you should even begin to believe this fantastic story.
2: But it seems to be true, Mark, doesn't it? My father was murdered. And Dennis D'Amour was sent away for the crime.
3: Yes, yes, that part of it is true. But to accuse me? Laura, we've tolerated her in this enough, but this is... Hello?
7: Hello, this is Dr. King, the night supervisor of State Institution.
3: Oh, yes. Hello, Dr. King. This is Mark Weldon speaking. Has one of your patients, Dennis D'Amour, escaped?
7: Dennis D'Amour? The poet?
3: Yes, that's right. A homicidal maniac.
7: He hasn't escaped, Mr. Weldon. He was one of the patients who was killed in a fire that broke out in this place 2 years ago.
3: What's that?
7: Didn't you hear me?
3: Yes. Yes, I heard you. Thank you. Goodbye.
2: Mark, what is it?
3: Dennis D'Amour is dead. He was killed 2 years ago.

0: Well, friend, how'd you like to have a little Chinese tile that can produce dead men for you? Or don't you think that Dennis DeMort is a ghost? Perhaps you think he's just an old pop-eyed poltergeist? Well, we'll know in a moment as we hear Catherine Bryan tell us the second half of her weird story.
1: My stepfather's hand trembled as he hung up the phone. And even in the red glow of the firelight, I could see his face had suddenly turned snowy white.
2: It's impossible. The dead can't come back. Unless you're making up this whole thing, Kathy.
1: Why should I invent a story like this?
2: Because you've always been insanely jealous. You've always hated your mother for marrying me. Isn't that true, Laura? Isn't it?
1: Yes. It's true.
2: There. You see, Catherine? Your mother loves you. She wouldn't lie. Now tell us the truth. You made up this whole wild tale about Dennis Damore, didn't you?
1: No, Mark. I didn't invent it. Dennis Damore was here.
2: He couldn't have been. He's been dead for 2 years.
1: Then how would I know the things I told you?
2: I don't know. And that's what you've got to explain.
1: Mark, why does this upset you so? If you didn't murder him, what difference does it make about Damore? Why are you so frightened?
2: I'm not frightened. I'm just determined to get to the bottom of this thing. What was that?
3: Just the thunder, Mark.
2: Laura, why are you looking at me like that?
3: Like what?
2: Staring at me. As though you've seen me for the first time. Do you believe this mad story Catherine's told us? Do you think I murdered her father?
3: I just remembered certain things, Mark. I can't help it if I think of them now.
2: What things? Tell me, what things?
3: 2 days before the murder, you told me you were in love with me. I sent you away, told you never to come to this house again.
2: Go on.
3: On the night of the murder, I saw you standing in the moonlight near the guest cottage.
2: You did?
3: I thought I was mistaken, especially since you claimed you were at home that night. Oh, Mark, don't be angry with me. I can't help it thinking of these things now. It's only natural.
2: Natural? Is it natural for a man's wife to accuse him of a crime like murder? And on the basis of what? The word of a psychopathic girl who should have been confined long ago. She talked to a man who's been dead for 2 years. I suppose you believe that, too. And who is this man, even assuming that he's alive? A madman. A homicidal maniac who took your first husband's life when your husband tried to cure him. Well, I've had enough of this.
3: Mark, what are you taking out of that drawer?
2: Kathy, come here.
3: Why? Mark, put the gun away.
2: Shut up, Lola. Now, Kathy, I won't hurt you unless you try something dangerous. I'm holding this gun because I believe your mother and I are no longer safe in the same room with you. Now I want the truth. You were lying to us before, weren't you?
1: No.
2: Very well, then. Where is this man you saw? I'd like to see him, too.
1: I don't know.
2: Of course you don't, because he doesn't exist.
1: He does. He appeared when I looked at the Chinese tile.
2: The Chinese tile? Good. Look at your Chinese tile now. Make him appear.
1: You're trying to make a fool of me. A liar.
2: You'll do as I tell you. Look at that tile. Go on.
1: All right, I will.
2: Now, what do you see?
1: Nothing but the design.
2: Yes, and that's all you're going to see.
1: No. The design is fading. Getting dark. Dark. Nothing but blackness. Mark, I heard the front door. Someone just came in.
2: Yes.
1: Those footsteps. That's just how he came in the last time.
2: Perhaps, but I doubt if it's...
0: Good evening.
1: Oh, it is, Damore.
0: You remember me, Laura?
1: Yes. You've changed a great deal, but it is you.
4: Mr. Weldon, it's been 10 years since I've seen you.
2: Demore, then you're not dead. There must have been some mistake when they identified you.
4: Not dead.
2: You escaped. Someone must have been identified instead of you. That's the only explanation.
4: It depends on what you choose to believe, Mr. Weldon. I brought a guest with me.
1: My father.
4: Dr. Bryan, I'm sure you know these people quite well. Of course you do.
1: What's he saying? He's talking to my father.
4: That's right, Kathy. Unfortunately, you cannot see him. But he is here. Aren't you, Doctor?
2: Demore, what are you up to?
4: What do you think?
2: If you come back here to make trouble...
4: Trouble? No. I've come back because someone wanted to know the truth. And I've brought the doctor back for the same reason. Doctor, before these others, I want you to tell us who murdered you. Who murdered you?
1: Mark, you shot him.
5: Yes.
1: Why? Why?
5: He's dangerous. A maniac.
1: That's not the reason. It's because you murdered my father, and you don't want us to know.
2: All right, Kathy. I did kill him.
1: Mark!
2: It doesn't make any difference now. This maniac has planted suspicion in your minds. You would have found out sooner or later.
1: Mark!
2: Yes, I killed him. For you, Laura. I love you. But that's over now. It's been over for a long time. I know what to do now. And it's going to be very simple. Thanks to our friend lying there.
1: What are you going to do?
2: Don't you know, Laura? It's so simple. Your bodies must be found in such a condition that they will be certain Damore killed you. And then I'll tell them how I shot the homicidal maniac to protect myself.
1: It's the same way. He killed my father.
2: Yes, Kathy.
6: You won't die, Catherine.
1: Damore.
4: Did you think you could kill me, Weldon?
2: Damore.
4: Do you think those shots will stop me?
2: Don't you come near me. Stand back.
4: Nothing will stop me, Weldon.
2: The gun. It's empty. No, don't. Let go, fool, please.
1: Yes, let go. I saw the bullet strike Damore. They hit him, but they didn't stop him from lurching toward Mark and seizing him by the throat. As they fell to the floor, the kerosene lamp fell off its table. It might have been the wind, but I believe otherwise. I'm almost certain it was my father. In a moment, the drapes were on fire and the whole place was blazing. I screamed to my mother to leave. She ran with me out of the blazing building into the storm that raged outside. Two weeks later, my mother came into the hotel room where we were staying.
3: I've just come from the police, Kathy.
1: Well, Mother?
3: Only one body is positively identified.
1: Whose?
3: Mark's.
1: The other body?
3: They haven't been able to find it in the rubble.
1: I don't believe they ever will.
3: But, Kathy, the police checked with the authorities at the state institution. It seems that some of the patients did escape at the time they had the fire there 2 years ago. It's possible that Damore was among them.
1: It's possible. But I doubt it.
3: You think Damore died 2 years ago?
1: Yes, Mother. Don't you?
0: Well, friend, I guess you've met ghosts before, but I'm sure this is the first time you've ever met a crazy spook. Or don't you think Dennis DeMort was a ghost? Well, there's only one way to find out if ghosts really exist. Just ask one to haunt you sometime. You'll be sure to listen, won't you? Until next week, then. Good night.

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0: The American Broadcasting Company presents Quiet Scream, which is written and directed by Willis Cooper and with features Ernest Chappell. Quiet Please for today is called Good Ghost. I never did anything wrong in my life. That's why I was so upset when Schuster murdered me. I'm just standing there minding my own business, and Schuster, he pulls out this cannon and he points it at me and it goes boom, and I say ouch, and I'm lying there. And he walks away down Lake Street towards Michigan Avenue. Yeah, right there on the corner of Lake and Wabash at 1:15 in the morning. Ouch, I said, and I just laid there. After a while, I got up and I walked away. I was all mixed up. I guess I didn't realize I was dead because I walked over to Randolph Street. I started up the elevated steps, but something stopped me, something like a rope or something across the bottom of the stair steps, and I couldn't get up. So I looked around to see what it was, and there was nothing. There was a voice speaking kind of in my ear. That's what the voice said. There wasn't anybody there. I looked. Well, all right, I said to myself. There's more than one way to skin a cat. So I walked over to State Street and I started down the subway stairs. You know what? I couldn't go down there either. There was this same voice whispering in my ear.
1: You can't go down there, Gus.
0: Well, I said, where am I going to go? But I didn't hear any answer to that. So I put one foot in front of the other, and you know what I did? I walked. And for the first time in my life, for the first time, my feet didn't hurt. So that's one consolation, I said, being a ghost, your feet don't hurt. Well, I was bewildered, see? I walk, and I walk, and I walk, and pretty soon, it's about 5:00 in the morning, and I'm out in Logan Square. And I said to myself, why, Schuster lives around here someplace, don't he? And I am in Schuster's house. See, I was a pretty new, inexperienced ghost then. Gosh, if I'd have known, I wouldn't have had to walk all the way out to Logan Square. I could have flew or whatever it is I do. But I've learned now. I'll tell you about it. Well, like I said, there I am in Schuster's house. Well, you didn't know Schuster, did you? He was laying there, sound asleep on the bed, and he was a pretty good-looking fella in a kind of fat way. He was laying there, snoring. He had his hand hanging over the edge of the bed, and I never thought. I just went over, and I took hold of his hand, and I said, hey, Schuster. Schuster. Hey, Schuster. Schuster, wake up.
2: Who's that?
0: Wake up, Schuster. It's me.
2: Who's that? Oh, well, gee, where's Schuster? Bad enough to murder a guy, you have to scare the life out of him. Somebody had hold of my hand. It was me. A cold hand. It was me, I told you. Who's that? It's me, Schuster. That's a hand. It's God. God, God, God. You awake now? You get away from me. You're dead.
0: Yeah, I know it. I didn't mean to wake you up so violent, Schuster.
2: I'm asleep. I'm dreaming.
0: No, not Schuster. I'm sorry.
2: I'm hearing things. Oh, why did I knock him off?
0: Hey.
2: Huh?
0: Why did you knock me off?
2: Is that really you, Gus?
0: Sure.
2: Did you come to haunt me?
0: No, not especially. I was just wondering, why didn't you shoot me?
2: I'm going to turn on the lights. There ain't nobody here. I had a nightmare. There. You see, you chump. There ain't nobody here.
0: I'm here.
2: It was a nightmare.
0: Uh-uh.
2: Gus, I hear you.
0: Sure.
2: What do you want?
0: I told you. Why did you kill me?
2: Will you go away if I tell it?
0: Well,
2: it was on a kind of Ada.
0: Ada?
2: Yeah, Ada. Will you go away now and leave me?
0: Schuster.
2: Huh?
0: Schuster, is your intentions towards Ada honorable?
2: Oh, why, sure, Gus. Will you go away now?
0: Move over, Schuster. I want to do a little thinking. Well, Schuster, he put his head underneath the covers and he shriveled all up in a knot, and I thought and thought. He kept shivering and sticking up dead, and so pretty soon I went to sleep. And when I awoke,
3: Schuster was gone.
0: So I got to thinking about Ada.
3: Gee whiz, Ada, wouldn't you, Doc?
0: I sure did like Ada. Ada always wore hair and a pompadour, and her hair was so black, and her eyebrows were so cute, and she always smelled so nice. Gee, Ada. I always thought Ada liked me pretty much, too. Whenever I had a couple of bucks, we used to take Ada out to the tree and on and dance. She was about 3-4 inches taller than me, but we danced all right together. That's where Schuster run into us at the tree and on. Gee whiz, I never thought Ada would fall for Schuster. Funny, ain't it? You're always the last one to find out. I thought she'd like me. I never even had a chance to be jealous of Schuster. I sure did like Ada. I was thinking about the time Schuster drove us out to the forest preserve, Ada and me. The three of us had a picnic, weenies, and she made potato salad, and we had a swell time. And then I remember, I didn't notice it then, she kept sitting next to Schuster all the time. Well, I thought, laying there on Schuster's bed, I'm too late. And if Ada likes Schuster, well, all I can do is try to help him out. Schuster... Well, I could do without him, but Ada, I want her to be happy. And thinking about it, all of a sudden, I'm in Ada's apartment, and Schuster's there with her, and Ada's crying a little bit.
2: It sure is too bad, Ada. He was a nice little feller.
4: I can't hardly believe you said Schuster.
2: Well, he is.
0: I'll say I am. What
4: did you say?
2: I didn't say nothing.
4: I thought you did. Poor little fella.
2: To
4: go so suddenly.
2: Yeah, too bad. Gee, please, Schuster, you done it.
4: I was so fond of him.
2: I know you was, Ada.
4: And now I'm all alone in the world.
2: Oh, no, you ain't, Ada. I'm here.
0: Sure, Ada, he's here.
4: Oh, Schuster, I'm so lonesome.
2: Put your head on my shoulder, Ada, honey, and leave us weep together.
4: Oh, Schuster.
0: And so she put her head on the Schuster's shoulder, but she didn't weep. He kissed her. And so I come away. After all, how much can you take, huh? Well, so it looks like it's on the up and up, and besides, what could I do? I am dead. So I sit down on a bench in Lincoln Park, and I think, funny, them concrete benches used to feel cold when I sat on them, but now they don't feel cold anymore. I guess because I'm a ghost. Well, I figure I have to talk to Schuster again. What? Well, I figure I have to help him out. Help Ada out, I mean. I don't want Ada to go around being unhappy, and so if her and Schuster is going to get married, well, then least I can do is give him a hand. I know Schuster ain't got a quarter, and there's ways a guy in my position can help, see? No, I don't know how I know it, but it's true. A ghost can do pretty nearly anything if he works it right. So I wait till night, and I start to walk out to Logan Square. And then I remember I don't have to walk. And zing, I am in Schuster's room. Schuster is sitting there thinking, and I say, Schuster. Hey, Schuster. He don't give me a tumble, but I can see his eyes moving, looking around the room. Hey, Schuster, I say again. I want to talk to you. And you know what he done? He jumped out the window. Well, I'm so surprised I can't even follow him out the window. You know what? That Schuster, he was the hardest guy to haunt I ever seen. And look, I didn't want to do nothing. All I wanted to do was help Ada. Sure, what if he does shoot me? That's over. I gotta help Ada. Heck, I loved Ada, see? A couple of nights later, I see him get in his car. I got in alongside him, and I figure, this is fine. We're all alone in the car. And then I begin to worry. If I say something while we're driving, he'll probably wreck the car. So I wait till we're stopped by the light of Diversity in Lincoln Park. We're standing still. What can happen? So I put my hand on top of his on the gear shift, and I say, hey, Schuster, Bam, crash, jingle, bounce. He takes his foot off in the clutch and was through a high iron fence, and the car is upside down, and Schuster has got a sprained ankle. Gee whiz, I said, I'm a heck of a ghost. But he's laying there, and I think this is a good time to talk to him before the ambulance comes. He can't move. But he causes me up. He faints. And while she's laid up with his ankle all bandaged up, Ada comes and sees him. And the way she puts her arms around him and kisses him, I says, this is no place for me. So I come away again. I couldn't take it. But that only made it worse. I should talk to him and see what I can do for Ada and him. So after a while, he's well, and I see him and Ada every once in a while, and they... Well, he treated her like... Gee whiz, the way I wished I could have treated her. And she headed up. Well, one night, Schuster goes into a movie. I saw the movie before. You got a lot of time on your hands when you're a ghost. Usually, you can get in movies free. I followed him inside, and while he was running the sign on the screen, it said, next week, Hollow Triumph. I lean over close to him, and I say, Schuster. Gee whiz, he went up like a balloon. People was hollering, and he was hollering, and the ushers come, and the cops, and they drug him away. You know what the upshot of that was? He kept hollering to the cops that he was haunted. And they thought he was touched in the head, and they put him in a wagon and took him out to psychopathic for observation. Man, I sure made a mess out of things, didn't I? And all I'm trying to do is be a good guy, a good ghost, I mean. So, come evening out to psychopathic, I go. Boy, what a place. And I hunt high and low for Schuster till it's about 2 o'clock. Then I hear a kind of gargle I think is familiar, and I go through a little door, and oh, boy, there he is, in a straitjacket. Well, for pity's sake, Schuster, I said. Well, Schuster, stop it. I ain't going to hurt you. Schuster, listen to me. Schuster, don't you bust something. Now, listen, Schuster. Listen to me. I ain't mad. Nah, Schuster, I ain't mad at all. I want...
5: You
0: want
5: to kill me?
0: What?
5: Kill me?
0: Kill you?
5: Yeah, kill me.
0: Nah, Schuster, all I want to do is help you.
5: No,
0: Schuster, somebody will hear you.
5: Yeah.
0: Look, I'm only allowed to kill one person, see, Schuster?
5: Yeah.
0: No, you ain't allowed to kill the fella that killed you, see? I can only knock off one fella, and he has to be a bad fella. Yeah, I know you're kind of bad, but... You can't be all bad, Schuster, or else Ada wouldn't love you. Does Ada love you?
5: Yeah.
0: And do you love her?
5: Mm.
0: Yeah, that's what I thought.
5: Don't kill me!
0: What?
5: Please!
0: Listen, I said I wasn't going to kill you. I just want to help you.
5: Yeah?
0: A ghost can do lots of things, Schuster.
5: Yeah.
0: You need money, Schuster?
5: Yeah.
0: You broke?
5: Yeah.
0: Well, you can't marry Ada without money.
5: Yeah.
0: I'll get you the money.
5: Yeah?
0: Well, I'm not kidding. Only will you promise to marry Ada as soon as you get the money?
5: Yeah.
0: Well, I said it's okay then, and I reached over and patted him on the forehead. And he heaved himself up and the gag came out of his mouth.
5: Let me out of here! Ah!
0: So I have to start all over again, I see. Stuff the thing back in his books, and all he can say is ergo, ergo, and I lay it all out to him again. He was bound and determined I was going to knock him off. He must have had a guilty conscience or something. But it was daylight when I finally sold him a bill of goods. Look, I kept saying, it's Ada I'm thinking of. I want Ada to be happy. I have to help you if I'm going to help Ada, can't you see? And it was, like I said, broad daylight when I took the gag away from him again, and I was all ready to put it back, but...
6: Okay, guys, okay. I believe you.
0: You got to believe me.
6: But you got to remember, if you hurt me, you'll be hurting Ada, guys.
0: I know it, Schuster. Why else would I go to all this trouble? Heck, Schuster, I loved Ada. And he just looked at me funny, and I said, okay, I'll meet you at Rolo's next Wednesday night. And I come away. Roll on. I don't suppose you ever been there, huh? Gambling joint. I used to go there once in a while when I was alive. Pick up a couple of dollars shooting craps or something. Schuster goes there a lot, too. I'm standing by the wheel when Schuster comes in. I'm just standing there, and of course, Schuster can't see me when he comes up. He stood there looking a minute, and Rollo gave him a hello.
7: Hello, Schuster.
8: Hi, Rollo.
7: Get your bets down, gents. Schuster, you gonna play?
0: 17.
2: What'd you say?
7: I said you're gonna play. Get your money down.
0: I said 17.
2: 5 on 17.
7: Our bets down. That's all, gents.
0: And I left the spin a minute, and I put my finger on the 17, and I stopped it.
7: 17. Here you are, Schuster. Get your bets down, gents.
0: 4.
2: $4.
0: $100.
2: $100.
7: Oh. Pledging, huh, Schuster?
2: Spin the wheel.
7: Our bets down. Round and round she goes, and where she stops, nobody knows.
0: The heck nobody knows. I know. She stops on 4.
7: Well, nice going, Schuster.
2: Yeah, it is nice, ain't it?
0: 11, Schuster.
2: 11. $500.
7: Take it easy, Schuster.
2: Spin the wheel. That was an awful short spin, Rollo.
7: Real basic about it. Stopped on 4, didn't it?
0: Hey, Schuster.
2: What?
0: Ain't she got enough?
2: Enough?
0: To marry Ada? You win 3 times.
2: Oh, come on, Gus. Let's not quit yet.
0: Okay. 13.
2: $1,000.
0: At 4:30 in the morning, Rollo declared that the bank was busted. Schuster took every dime in the joint.

0: At 4:30 in the morning, Rolla declared that the bank was busted. Schuster took every dime in the joint. Well, Schuster was me to help. Henny went out of that place with money sticking out of every pocket and his hat. "Hey, Schuster," I said.
1: "Well, Gus, you're terrific. I'm set for life."
0: "You ain't set for life, Schuster," I said. "Not yet, Jane."
1: "What do you mean?"
0: "You forgot about Ada."
1: "Ada? Ada."
0: "Yeah, this bow is to get married on, Schuster, remember?"
1: "Yeah. Well, what do you know? Pretty near forgot about Ada." "Can you imagine that?"
0: And so 2 days afterwards, Schuster and Ada drive over to Crown Point to a little justice of the peace, and they get married. Gee, whiz, it was a happy day. Ada sure looked pretty with her pompadour and a new dress and Carson period, and her eyes shining, and she was nervous and cute. And even Schuster looked pretty good in a double-breasted green suit. And I got sentimental, and I kind of bawled, standing there watching. Only, of course, nobody knowed I was there, and I thought, gee, that might have been me, maybe.
2: I
0: told me it's too late.
2: I do.
0: And the least I can do is to see that she has everything she wants. I can do that. On account I'm a ghost.
3: And
0: I can do practically anything. There is Ada looking all pink and about to bust. She's so happy, and Schuster holding his arms around her and grinning, and the old JP grinning too and looking at the $100 bill. And I couldn't help it. I stepped right up close.
1: "What's the matter, honey?"
3: "Oh, I felt something cold on my cheek all of a sudden.
0: And it was only me kissing the bride. I love you, Ada." Oh, sure, they was as happy as bumblebees. Heck no, I wouldn't never intrude into their privacy. I never went to their house. But I used to meet Schuster once in a while, and I'd say, "Schuster, how they going?"
1: "Oh, fine, Gus, fine. Well, Gus, it is very happy."
0: And I'd always feel glad and happy about it. And then one day I meet Schuster and I ask him the same question. He kind of stutters and stammers for a minute.
1: "Well, look, Gus, Ada wants a mink coat."
0: "Why don't you get her one?"
1: "Well, I'm not holding, Gus. I made a couple of bad investments."
0: And so Schuster and me, we busted the bank at Rollo's again. And Rollo, he wasn't very happy about it, but what could the man do? It was his business, wasn't it? And Ada was happy, I figured. Schuster hit me again when the Arlington race season started.
1: Can you do anything about horses?"
0: "Like what?"
1: "You know.
0: What's the matter? You broke again?"
1: "No, but I kind of like to get a new car for Ada."
0: The goat by the name of Lollipop, he committed 134-1, and I nearly wore myself out flagging down the other horses. Schuster had $200 on Lollipop's nose. "Gee whiz," I said, "Ada ought to get two cars. Both of them Coronium plated." Schuster said to me, "Hey, Gus, see, I was always around someplace. There wasn't no place for me to go. I kept trying the subway and the elevator, but no soap. I was stuck. So I stayed within calling distance. Ada was awful nice." "Gee whiz." Schuster said to me, "Say, Gus."
1: "Say, Gus."
0: "What?"
1: "You know the sweepstakes?"
0: "Yeah."
1: "Well,
0: what?"
1: "I got a ticket."
0: "Gee whiz, Schuster."
1: "Well, Ada wants a house in Lake Forest. That costs bucks."
0: "Oh, well." Well, Ireland is a nice place, but sorting through all of them ticket stubs to find BB 46, 37, 28, 29 was quite a job of work. What? $110,000? You can buy quite a joint in Lake Forest for that kind of mover. Oh, boy, I thought Ada's doing all right. And I'm glad even if Schuster is getting to be kind of a pain in the neck.
1: Ever think about the stock market, Gus?
0: No.
1: Oh, that's where a guy could really clean up.
0: Or lose his shirt.
1: Not with my little mascot, my little palsy Wellsy.
0: Who's that?
1: You!
0: Me?
1: Sure.
0: Well, I don't know.
1: Oh, my gosh, you can do anything.
0: Well,
1: Ada wants to go to Mexico for the summer.

0: Well.
1: Oh, boy, $1 million. Let's get another million.
0: And another million? What for, did he say?
1: Why, for Ada, guys. Her birthday's tomorrow.
0: Why, you know what? I forgot that. I used to buy her a box of the mess candy or when I had the money Fanny made. And now I forgot her birthday. Gee whiz. Well, first I went over to LaSalle Street and I went up to the stock exchange and I sent Consolidated something up 81 points. And then I said to myself, I just gotta see Ada on her birthday and see how happy she is. Gee, I mean, cold and her new automobile. I bet it's a Rolls Royce. The house in Lake Forest. No, she's in Mexico, I thought. But I'll say happy birthday in Mexican, even if she won't hear it. And so, she wasn't in Mexico. I looked all over Lake Forest, and there wasn't any Schuster living there. And then I just thought, Ada. I want to see Ada. And I was right alongside her. Ada didn't have any mink coat. She didn't have any automobile. She was living in a flat on Taylor Street, and there wasn't any heat in the house. There wasn't anything to eat either. She was laying on a cot, and I hardly even recognized her. The pompadour was all stringy and kind of dirty gray, and her eyes, she had a black eye. She was sick. She was hungry. She was lonesome. She was pretty close to dying. How do you like that? My Ada. And Schuster, the wheel, horses, sweepstakes, the stock market, $1 million. I kissed Ada. And Ada knew that I was there. Ada spoke my name. She laid back on the cot and she cried some more. I couldn't take that. Gee, when I come away. Schuster was in Rolo's. Did I tell you Rolo had some very tough customers around? Yeah, he did. I went up to Schuster and I said, Schuster. Schuster, I said. Rolo wants to see in his office.
2: I'm busy, guys.
0: Better go on in, Schuster. There's something for you in there.
2: Is there? No.
0: Go see. So Schuster went on in and I after him.
2: Hey, Rolo, what do you want? Rolo! Rolo! Rolo!
0: He's dead, Schuster.
2: Get him out of here!
0: No.
2: Listen, guys.
0: Look at that knife in his back, Schuster.
2: That's my knife.
0: Got your name on it.
2: I didn't do it.
0: I know you didn't. But they'll think you do.
2: Who will think so?
0: Yeah, they're out the big guy, Sam Howell, the guy with the brass knucks, Ralph, the guy that bites
2: but
0: people.
2: I didn't do it, guys.
0: No, I done it, Schuster.
2: You?
0: Sure. Remember, I told you I was allowed to knock off one guy. One bad guy. Rolo was an awful bad guy, Schuster. So are you, for that matter. Them guys liked Rolo an awful lot, Schuster. What they'll do to a guy they think killed him. The door's locked from the outside, Schuster. The door's locked. The tough boys are coming. Can you pray, Schuster?
2: God! Please! God!
0: Not to me, Schuster! So long, lad.
2: God!
0: And I walked out just as the tough guys, the bodyguard of the dead man, started hammering on the door. I could still hear Schuster crying and moaning in there. And you know what? Out there in the big room, there was a set of stairs I never seen before. I started up the stair steps, and there wasn't anybody to stop me. And I climbed up and up and up, and the stairway went right on up ahead of me. And there was somebody at the top. Black pompadour, shining eyes. What? I'm not such a bad ghost after all, am I?

0: title of today's Quiet Please story is Good Ghost. It was written and directed by Willis Cooper. The man who spoke to you was Ernest Chappell.
1: And Murray Forbes was Schuster, Ada was Ruth Lass, and Rollo was played by Arthur Cole. As usual, music for Quiet Please is by Albert Berman. Now, for a word about next week, here is our writer director, my good friend Willis Cooper.
2: 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For next week, I have a story for you. It's called Calling All Souls.
1: And so, until next week at the same time, I am quietly yours, Ernest Chappell.

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1: This is The Mysterious Traveler, inviting you to join me on another journey into the realm of the strange and terrifying. I hope you will enjoy the trip, that it will thrill you a little and chill you a little. So settle back, get a good grip on your nerves, and be comfortable, if you can, as you hear the story I call Death Writes a Letter. My story begins last summer in the townhouse of Martin Drake, a well-known financier. Martin is deep in argument with his older brother, John, as his daughter, Susan, enters the room unnoticed.
2: John, how can you possibly believe in such things? Spiritualism, nonsense is a better word for it.
3: To a skeptic, everything is nonsense. But if you'd seen and heard what I have, you too would believe.
4: Hello, Father. Uncle John.
3: Hello, Susan.
4: Oh, I see you two are up to your old arguments.
3: Well, your father's a very stubborn man, Susan.
2: Well, I may be stubborn, but I'm no fool. Imagine believing in spiritualism, telepathy, and all that tommyrot.
3: I believe in spiritualism, Martin, and that the living can communicate with the dead. And nothing you can say will swerve me from my beliefs.
4: Uncle John, in all these years you've been studying spiritualism, have you ever been able to communicate with Aunt Judith?
3: No, Susan, I haven't. But there have been times late at night when I've all but broken through the barrier that separates us.
2: Oh, I give up. There's no use in arguing with a man who has an obsession.
4: Oh, that's fine, Father. Now the three of us can go in to supper.
3: Oh, I'm sorry, Susan, but I can't stay for supper.
4: Oh, why not?
3: I have an appointment with an honorary critic.
2: A what?
3: An honorary critic, a man who's an interpreter of dreams.
2: John, good grief, don't tell me you believe in that, too.
3: Why not, Martin? For years, psychoanalysts have interpreted dreams in an effort to help their patients. The subconscious minds of the living can sometimes bridge the vast gap of death.
2: Now, John, I'm warning you. If you don't give up this obsession of yours, there's no telling how you'll end.
3: I know you think I'm cracked, that all the years I've spent studying spiritualism have been wasted, but you're wrong. The living and the dead can communicate with each other, and someday you'll realize I'm right. Now, I really must be going or I'll be late.
4: Well, Uncle John, you will drive up to the country with Father this weekend, won't you?
3: Oh, are you opening the summer place?
4: Yes, I'm driving up tomorrow to open the house and engage some servants.
3: Well, I'll try my best to join your father this weekend.
4: Oh, that's fine.
3: Don't bother showing me the door. Good night.
4: Good night, Uncle John.
2: Good night. To think that anyone in this day and age still believes in spiritualism, particularly your Uncle John, it's incredible.
4: I don't know, Father. Uncle John seems so sure of himself that sometimes I feel he may be right.
2: Oh, Susan, that's nonsense.
4: But look, Father, if it's all nonsense, why should Uncle John believe in it? You yourself have often said he's the most brilliant man you know.
2: And he is. It's just that, well, we all have our eccentricities, and John's is spiritualism. Until his wife died 5 years ago, he was just as sane as you or I. No living person has ever communicated with the dead, and none ever will.
5: Susan, come in, dear, come in.
4: Oh, I'm sorry if I woke you, Father.
5: Oh, it's all right. What time is it?
4: It's just 7 o'clock.
5: 7 o'clock? Well, what are you doing up and dressed so early?
4: I'm driving up to the country to open our summer place. Have you forgotten, Father?
5: Oh, yes, there you are.
4: Oh, didn't you sleep well last night, Father? There are circles under your eyes.
5: No, I spent a very poor night. I had a nightmare, but I can't seem to remember what it was about.
4: Oh, I'm sorry, Father. Dolly, is there anything I can get you?
5: No, I'll be all right, dear. You run along.
4: Oh, I need the keys to the car.
5: Oh, yes, you'll find them over there on my desk. And if you need any money, help yourself.
4: Oh, thank you, Father, but I have enough money.
5: Have you found the keys?
4: Oh, yes, here they are. Oh, do you want me to mail this letter on your desk?
5: What letter?
4: Well, this one. It isn't addressed. All that's written on the envelope is one word. Urgent.
5: Urgent?
4: Yes, and it's in your handwriting, see?
5: Why, I never wrote that.
4: But, Father, it is your handwriting. Look, there are ink stains on your fingers. You must have written it before you went to bed.
5: But I tell you, I didn't. Let me see that letter. Yes, that's my handwriting, all right.
4: Oh, Father, I'm leaving now. I want to get there by noon.
5: What? Oh, yes. Goodbye, dear. Take care of yourself.
4: I will, darling. Bye.
5: Urgent. And it's my handwriting, all right. But for the life of me, I can't remember. Well, let's see. Dear Martin. What the devil? A letter in my own handwriting addressed to me. Dear Martin. No. No, this can't be. It can't.
6: Martin, is anything wrong? I came as quickly as I could. You sounded so upset over the phone.
3: Dr. Warren, I'm afraid my mind is giving way.
6: You, Martin? You're the last person in the world to become unbalanced.
3: Well, that's what I thought until I read this letter.
6: Letter?
3: Yes, and it's in my handwriting, so I must have written it.
6: I'm afraid I don't understand.
3: When I woke up an hour ago, this letter was on my desk. I could see it was my handwriting, and yet I don't remember having written it.
6: You don't remember having written it?
3: No, and yet I must have. There are still ink stains on my fingers.
6: Martin, none of this makes sense.
3: Yes, I know.
6: What's in the letter?
3: I'll read it to you. Dear Martin...
6: Wait a minute. You mean it's in your handwriting, but it's addressed to you?
3: Yes, but it's signed with the name of my brother John.
6: Signed by John, in your writing?
3: Exactly.
6: You better read me that letter. Maybe then I can understand this.
3: Dear Martin, this letter will undoubtedly give you quite a shock.
7: But after you finish reading it, I'm quite sure you'll understand why it was written. After I left Susan and you a few hours ago, I went to keep my appointment with the dream interpreter I'd spoken to you about. It was shortly before midnight that I returned to my home. As usual, I found Martha and Paul waiting up for me.
8: Good evening. Good evening, Mr. John.
7: Paul, Martha, what are you doing up so late? I told you never to wait up for me after 10 o'clock.
8: Well, we worry about you. You know what the doctor said about your heart.
9: You should have been in bed an hour ago.
7: You both treat me as though I were a 6-year-old.
8: And sometimes you act like one. Well, I have a glass of warm milk for you in the pantry.
7: I don't want any milk.
9: It's good for you. Here, let me have your coat.
7: Oh, thank you, Paul. It feels good to be home, sitting in the chair before the fire.
8: Here's your warm milk, Mr. John, and I want you to drink it down without any arguments. After all, it's for your own good. Here, take... Mr. John? Mr. John?
9: Martha, what's wrong?
8: Oh, Mr. John.
9: Mr. John, Mr. John, answer me. He's dead.
8: Oh, Paul.
9: Now, please, Martha, please, you mustn't cry. The end came very quickly, peacefully. Now, there, Martha, there.
7: It came as quite a shock, Martin, hearing myself declared dead, but as I saw my earthly body sitting in the armchair by the fireplace, I knew it was true. John Drake was dead. I wanted to comfort Paul and Martha, make them understand that only the body of John Drake was dead, that the spirit would live forever. I wanted to tell them that I was indescribably happy, for I knew without knowing how that on the following day I should be reunited with my dear wife, Judith. Then my thoughts turned to you, Martin, and in one brief moment I saw your past, your present, and your future. Your future left me horrified, Martin, for in it I saw unhappiness. Unhappiness and death. I felt that somehow I had to warn you of what the future held. I left the house I had died in and went to your home. The radio was playing. You were sitting in an easy chair reading a book, unaware of what the future held for you. Martin! Martin, you must listen to me! Martin, look up from that book you're reading! You must! But I couldn't reach you with my words. There was too great a distance between us. I stood by, helpless to aid you. A few minutes later, you yawned, closed the book, and turned off the radio. A half hour later, you were in bed and asleep. And then I suddenly had hope. I couldn't reach you while you were awake, Martin, but while you slept, perhaps I could reach your subconscious, warn you about the future. I saw your desk with writing paper on it, and I knew that was the only way to reach you. I spoke softly, trying to reach your subconscious. Martin. Martin, listen to me. This is John. You must hear me. for it's a matter of life and death.
5: I don't know.
7: You must do exactly as I say. I want you to get out of bed. That's it. Throw back the covers. Now put your feet on the floor. Martin, do as I say. That's right. Now go to your desk. That's fine. Now sit down. That's it. Pick up the pen that's on the desk. Martin, pick up the pen. That's right. You picked up the pen and began to write as I dictated. Everything up to this point explains how this letter was written. And now, the reason for it. In looking into the future, I was horrified to see that Susan would die the night of June 7th, 1947, at exactly 6 o'clock. That means you must act swiftly, Martin, for she has less than 24 hours to live. If you don't, she will be found frozen to death. As for yourself, I see you dying as the result of an accident in a small, roughly furnished room. In this room is a desk calendar. And the date it shows as you lie dying is September 3rd, 1947. Martin, the love I bear you and your daughter has reached out from another world to warn you against the future.
5: I pray that you will act upon this information and save yourselves. Your brother, John.
6: That's the most extraordinary letter I ever heard.
10: Well, what do you make of it, Doctor?
6: You're sure this is your handwriting?
10: Certain of it. And then there are these ink stains on my fingers.
6: Yes. It's amazing.
10: It's obvious that I wrote this letter last night in my sleep. What upsets me is the content of the letter. The things I wrote are so fantastic that I'm afraid I may be losing my mind.
6: No. I'm quite sure you're sane, Martin.
10: Well, then how do you account for my writing such a fantastic letter even in my sleep?
6: Has it occurred to you that this fantastic letter, as you call it, may not be fantastic?
10: What? Now, Henry, you're not trying to tell me that you believe that this letter is true. That my brother John did die last night and came here to... Surely you don't believe in all that tommy rot.
6: Then your explanation for that letter is that you wrote it while having a nightmare?
10: Well, of course. What other answer could there be? It's ridiculous to think that you, a man of science, could attach any credence to this letter even for a moment. You amaze me.
6: There have been many phenomena in history. Phenomena that never could be explained. Not even by science.
10: Oh, you're almost as bad as my brother. Soon you'll be telling me that you, too, believe in spiritualism.
6: Have you called up your brother this morning?
10: Why, no. Why should I have? Oh. You think he may have died last night as he wrote me in this letter? Doctor, I think you'd better see a doctor.
6: I suggest you call your brother.
10: Well, all right, I will, just to show you what a fool you are for believing even for a moment that there can be anything to this letter. Why, when John was here last night, he looked just as healthy as... Hello, Paul, this is Mr. Drake. Is my brother there?
11: What? Last night? After he returned home. I see. Thank you, Paul.
6: He is dead. Isn't he?
11: Yes. Paul said that he died last night.
6: If your brother died last night, then this letter must have been written by him through your subconscious after...
10: No, that can't be. What you're saying is madness. The dead can't communicate with the living.
6: Yeah, but in this letter, your brother speaks of his death last night and goes on to tell...
10: My brother couldn't have written that letter through my subconscious. Such things can't happen.
6: I wish I felt as certain as you do. What about this part of the letter? In looking into the future, I was horrified to see that Susan would die the night of June 7th, 1947, at exactly 6 o'clock in the evening. That means you must act swiftly, Martin, for she has less than 12 hours to live. If you don't, she'll be found frozen to death.
10: And that proves how fantastic the whole letter is. Today is June 7th, and outside it's like summer. How could Susan possibly be frozen to death?
6: I don't know, Martin. But if Susan were my daughter, I think I'd want to be with her tonight at 6 o'clock. You'd never be able to forgive yourself if anything were to happen to her. I'll go with you if you like.
10: Oh, very well. But mind you, I still don't believe that John wrote this letter through my subconscious. What time is it, Henry?
6: It's a few minutes after six.
10: If we hadn't had the breakdown, we'd have been there hours ago.
6: How much further is it?
10: As soon as we reach the top of this hill, you'll be able to see it.
6: I wish we'd reached the house before six.
10: Now, surely you don't believe what that letter says. How could Susan possibly freeze to death? Why, it's a warm evening. It's like summer.
6: Yes, I know, but just the same, I wish we'd arrived sooner.
10: Look, you can see the house now, down there in the valley. Susan's probably getting dinner. And we'll certainly look like a pair of fools coming up here because of that ridiculous letter.
6: I hope you're right.
10: Henry, Susan isn't in her room.
6: She isn't?
10: No.
6: Could she be in the village or visiting friends?
10: No. You're forgetting her car's parked in front of the house.
6: Yeah, that's right.
10: Well, where can she be?
6: I'm afraid I can't answer that.
10: I'll search the second and third floors while you search this floor in the cellar. She must be someplace in the house. Henry, where are you?
6: Down in the cellar, Martin.
10: I searched every room on the second and third floor, but I couldn't find a sign of her.
6: I found her, Martin.
10: You found her? Well, where is she? Susan.
6: You must prepare yourself for a shock.
10: Shock?
6: Martin, listen to me. I found her in the cold storage room, frozen to death.
10: No. She can't be dead.
6: But she is, Martin. From what I could make out, she turned on the freezing system full and then went inside to store some meats, probably right after she got here. While she was in there, the door slammed shut and locked her in.
10: Oh, Susan. If only I'd gotten here in time.
6: Martin, for weeks now you've been like this. Now you must get hold of yourself. You'll break down. You did everything you could to save Susan.
10: No, that's just it. I didn't. John reached me from beyond the grave to warn me about the future, but I merely laughed. Had I heeded his letter, Susan would be alive today.
6: But, Martin, you did try to get there in time. It wasn't your fault the car broke down.
10: Yes, but if I believed in the letter, I'd have hired another car and kept going instead of waiting for my car to be repaired.
6: You know, I've been thinking, perhaps it was meant that your car should break down, that you should arrive too late to save Susan.
10: What?
6: Perhaps it was wrong of John to break through the barrier that separates the living from the dead and warn you of the future.
10: Well, how could it be wrong if it would have saved Susan?
6: Perhaps it was ordained that Susan was to die when she did. And that's why the car broke down.
10: No. I could have saved her if only I'd hired another car and rushed on to my country home. But at least now I can heed John's warning and save my own life.
6: Save your own life?
10: Yes. Have you forgotten the other part of the letter? As for yourself, Martin, I see you dying as the result of an accident in a small, roughly furnished room. In this room is a desk calendar, and the date it shows as you lie dying is September 3rd, 1947. Today is August 1st. That means I have less than 5 weeks to live. Unless I can save myself.
6: Well, how can you save yourself, Martin? What's meant to be will be.
10: Not if I'm clever enough to take advantage of the information in this letter. Dying as a result of an accident in a small, roughly furnished room. Yes, but if John had only told me what kind of an accident it was meant to be. Well, nevertheless, come what may, I'm not going to die on September 3rd. Just a minute.
6: Hey, Martin, what's going on? I mean, what's the meaning of all those men around the house? Why was I searched before I entered the room?
10: Henry, do you know what the date is?
6: Well, yes, it's September 2nd.
10: Yes, and in a few minutes it will be midnight, and then it will be September 3rd.
6: Oh, yes, that's right. The letter.
10: In the letter, John warns me that I shall die of an accident in a small, roughly furnished room. Well, you'd hardly call this drawing room that, would you?
6: No, I wouldn't.
10: It's my intention to remain in this room until tomorrow is past. Now, Henry, would you mind keeping me company for the next 24 hours?
6: No, Martin, not at all.
10: See, I've taken every possible precaution to prevent an accident from occurring. I've removed everything from this room but that sofa, chair, and table. And I have food in here to last me for several days. I have guards around this house and outside this room to prevent anyone from entering for the next 24 hours.
6: It certainly sounds as though you've taken every precaution.
10: Yes, I've done everything I could think of. Henry, do you hear that? It's just midnight. September 3rd is here.
1: Martin, will you stop looking at your watch every other second?
10: I can't help it. One more minute and it'll be midnight. And when the clock in the hallway strikes, it'll be September 4th.
1: Yes, Martin, yes. Now, why don't you sit down and take it easy?
10: How can I at a time like this?
1: Martin, you must calm down. Think of your heart.
10: Only 30 seconds more, Henry. 30 seconds.
1: Martin, you're as white as a sheet.
10: Well, who wouldn't be? I'm cheating death. I'm going to live. Live, do you hear?
1: Easy there now. I can't help feeling it would have been better if John hadn't warned you about the future.
10: No, no, don't say that. If he hadn't, I'd have been dead by now. That's it. Henry, do you hear that? It's midnight. And I'm still alive. Alive.
1: For some weeks, Martin Drake was a sick man as the result of the strain he'd undergone. But with the coming of fall, he was well on the road to recovery. It was in late autumn that he invited Dr. Warren to go hunting with him in Maine. Day after day, the two men, with their guide, roamed the woods. The exercise and outdoor life did Martin a world of good, and he was soon his former self, both physically and mentally.
10: It seems to be getting much colder, doesn't it?
1: Yes, it feels very much like snow.
12: I think it'll hold off for a while yet. Would you like to do a little more hunting, Mr. Drake? We still got a couple of hours till it gets dark.
10: Yes, I wouldn't mind. How about you, Henry?
1: Well, by all means. Maybe we'll come across that buck we spotted this morning.
10: Yes, he was a big fellow. Where'd I put my rifle?
12: Here it is, Mr. Drake, under the tree.
10: Oh, yes, so it is.
12: Here's your rifle, Doc.
10: Right. This rifle of mine.
1: Oh. Martin, what happened?
12: Good grief, he shot himself, Doc.
1: Martin, are you badly hurt?
10: The gun went off when I picked it up on my shoulder.
1: Easy now. Well, I have a look at it.
10: Oh.
12: Is it bad, Doc?
1: No, not bad. We must get him to a shelter and stop this bleeding.
12: Ed Tolliver's place, about a quarter of a mile from here, Doc.
1: All right, give me a hand. We gotta get him there at once.
10: Put him down gently on the cot.
12: Okay.
10: Easy now. That's it.
12: How is he, Doc? Think he'll pull through?
1: Of course. He just fainted from the pain and the loss of blood. Now, let's see.
12: Sure is a nasty wound.
1: Yeah. Fortunately, the bullet went on through his shoulder. I won't have to probe for it.
10: Oh.
12: What are you going to do to him, Doc?
1: Well, first I'll have
10: Henry,
1: to...
10: Where am I?
1: Now, just lie still, Martin. We brought you to this shack where I can fix you up.
10: Oh, my shoulder hurts.
1: It'll be all right now once I get the bullet wound cleaned up. Pete, put my medical bag on this desk here. Open it, will you?
12: Sure, Doc.
10: Will you have to probe for the bullet?
1: No. Fortunately, it went right through. All I have to do is clean the wound. It may hurt a bit, Martin.
10: That's all right, Henry. Go ahead.
1: Maybe you better turn your face away from me so you won't see what I'm doing. Sometimes it's easier that way. Concentrate on the desk over there, huh?
10: All right.
1: Pete, hand me that tube of sulfur powder.
12: Yep.
1: Also the...
10: Henry!
1: What is it, Martin?
10: That calendar.
1: What calendar?
10: There on the desk. Don't you see?
1: Yes.
10: Do you see what date it has? September 3rd.
12: Well, I guess that's the day Ed Tolliver went back to the city.
10: September 3rd?
1: Martin, you mustn't get excited.
10: Do you remember what the letter said? Henry, this is it.
1: Oh, Martin, no. You'll be all right if only you'll count.
10: I've had an accident. This room is small, roughly furnished. And the desk calendar does show September 3rd, 1947. Henry, it's all as John said it would be. I haven't cheated death. He's here in this room. He's come to take me. He's come to...
12: Doc, what's wrong?
1: He's dead.
12: Dead? But it was only a shoulder wound. You said he'd pull through.
1: Yes, but I was wrong. Shock killed him. I guess nothing can save a man when it's ordained he die. Death came to Martin Drake, as it was foredoomed to come.

the mysterious traveler again. Too bad about Martin and Susan, wasn't it? Even John Drake's warning from another world couldn't save them. Which seems to prove that when your time comes, nothing you can do can change it. So you might as well not worry about it. Though I did know of a man who managed to outwit death for several hundred years. Then one day he was... Oh, you'll have to get off here. I'm sorry. But I'm sure we'll meet again. I take this same train every week at this time.

You have just heard The Mysterious Traveler, a series of dramas of the strange and terrifying. In today's story, all the characters were fictional, and any resemblance to the name of an actual person, living or dead, was purely coincidental. In the cast were Maurice Tarplin, Roger DeCoven, Eric Dressler, and Bryna Rayburn. Original music was played by Paul Taubman. The Mysterious Traveler is written, produced, and directed by Robert J. Arthur and David

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0: Another strange and suspenseful tale of the mysterious traveler...

Your mysterious traveler has turned author. Yes, Maurice Tarplin has penned a chilling tale titled Seven Casks of Death, which appears in the current issue of Dime Mystery Magazine, one of the popular publications group now on sale at your local newsstand. 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

0: Hey, hey, look out, you crazy.
1: And this is Bob Barron here at the studio at 1:15 of a dreary, rainy, foggy morning saying, drive carefully, all you out there. Keep out of trouble, whatever you
0: shut
1: do.
0: Shut up.
1: But if you do need a lift, why, try...
0: Trouble? I gotta get out of here.

0: God, what am I going to do?
1: Dad?
0: Jeff, what are you doing up?
1: I was waiting for you. Where have you been?
0: I was correcting papers at my office.
1: But it's after 2 a.m.
0: Well, I have to get term grades out by the end of the... I don't have to account to you for what I do.
1: Dad, don't go into orbit. It's just Dad, I need you. I'm in trouble.
0: You're in... what's the matter?
1: Oh, man, I really fouled up.
0: Wait a minute. You've been drinking.
1: That's right.
0: Why?
1: You ought to know.
0: Explain that.
1: You cut out tonight again and left Mom alone.
0: I had work to do.
1: Mom doesn't see it that way. She thinks it's because of a dame.
0: What did you say? And what do you think?
1: Dad, you could work at home. I don't know. I just know things are all messed up between the two of you. So after Mom went to bed, I went out for a drive.
0: Alone?
1: No, I took a bottle.
0: What happened, Jeff?
1: On the way back, I hit some guy.
0: With a car?
1: Yeah.
0: Was he badly hurt?
1: I don't know. I don't think so. I sideswiped him. One of those old bums down by the railroad.
0: Well, what do you mean you don't know? Didn't you stop and find out?
1: That's the whole bit. I didn't. I panicked and I kept on going.
0: You just drove off?
1: Yeah.
0: Where was this?
1: Hills Point in Stratfield. It had just started to rain, see? And I took the corner into Hills Point pretty fast and he sort of staggered off the curb. I tried to avoid him, but
0: when did this happen?
1: 1:15.
0: Oh, almost an hour ago. 1:15, huh? Are you sure?
1: Yeah. Yeah, I looked, or maybe I heard it on the radio. It was 1:15.
0: Just started to rain, huh? Yeah, that's the time.
1: Dad, never mind that. What am I going to do now?
0: Do? Does your mother know about this?
1: No, she's still asleep.
0: Anyone see you?
1: The streets were deserted. That was the whole point, Dad. All I could think about was my scholarship and how I couldn't let Mom down the way you...
0: You're not going to let your mother down, son. I'll tell you what you're going to do. You're going to sit tight.
1: No, but Dad, hit and run.
0: Now, you listen to me, boy. You can't take this. You're forfeit that college scholarship, career, everything. You were drinking, Jeff, and you left the scene of an accident.
1: But if they catch up with...
0: They won't.
1: How can we be sure, Dad?
0: Because I'm going to take the car right now and drive to the precinct house and tell them that I was driving. That I'm the hit-and-run driver.
2: Hello, Mom.
3: I thought it was your father. Didn't I hear him drive in about 10 minutes ago?
2: Yeah, he did come back.
3: And went out again?
2: Yeah.
3: Oh, I see.
2: Now, Mom, you've got him all wrong.
3: Oh, I'd like to believe that.
2: You're selling him short, Mom.
3: Am I? Why are you suddenly his champion? I'm usually the one who makes excuses for him.
2: Well, because I... Well, it's just something between Dad and me.
3: Where did he go? It's 2:30.
2: He went to the police.
3: The police?
2: He had an accident. He was driving the Triumph home and he hit someone.
3: Hit someone? Well, how badly were they hurt?
2: Well, that's what he went to find out.
3: You mean he didn't stop to find out?
2: Well, you see...
3: Jeff, what's this all about? This is all wrong.
2: What do you mean, Mom?
3: Whatever your father is, he wouldn't hit someone and drive away. And he wasn't driving the sports car.
2: Mom, you were in bed. How do you know?
3: I was in bed, yes, but not asleep. Do you know how many nights I've lain awake in that room upstairs? I heard your father leave in the station wagon. Then hours later, you in the sports car. I heard you come home and your father. He wasn't driving the Triumph, you were. Now, what is this, Jeff? I want the truth.
4: Chapman, the stenographer has taken your statement. I'm going to ask you to read it back to us aloud.
5: All right, Lieutenant. I, Harvey Chapman of 223 Chestnut Drive, age 48, make the statement of my own free will, knowing it may be used against me. On this day, date, weather conditions, so forth, while turning north on Stratfield Avenue from Health Point Drive, I accidentally hit a pedestrian, now identified to me as John Summerhill, no known address. Because of the prevailing weather conditions and because I was completely absorbed in thinking of grades for my class, it was only after my return home that I realized that an accident had happened. On reporting to the 7th Precinct House, Lieutenant George Winant confirmed my fears. An examination of my car and other evidence established that I must have been responsible for hitting the above-named John Summerhill at approximately 1:15 a.m. on the above-named date. This statement is a free and unsolicited confession of my responsibility in this accident and admission that I did leave the scene of the accident. I've read it, and it is true and correct. In witness whereof, I hereby sign this document. If you have a pen, I'll sign.
4: Before you do, Mr. Chapman, I should warn you that you're entitled to legal representation.
5: Oh, I don't need a lawyer.
4: You may in the near future. The man who was hit died in the hospital without regaining consciousness. It isn't just an accident anymore. It could be homicide.
5: You mean manslaughter.
4: Well, you need a lawyer to define terms. Also to arrange bond. Now, if you sign this, I'll have to book you.
5: I want to sign it.
4: Very well. Sergeant Gerber, would you witness this, please?
6: Sure thing.
4: I'll arrange to have you fingerprinted.
6: Oh, Lieutenant, can I see a minute outside?
4: Why not? What is it, Gerber?
6: I don't think he's telling the truth.
4: No? Why wouldn't he be?
6: The psychology's all wrong. A man like this wouldn't hit and run. I thought you felt the same way.
4: No, I was only informing the man of his legal rights. Now, look, it's late. I want to get home to my wife and kids. The man confessed. What more do you want?
2: Trying to do, Mom? Make a big deal out of this?
3: I want the truth, Jeff. Is your father to blame? Or are you?
2: Mom, Dad can handle it without getting hurt. I can't. Now, why can't you let well enough alone?

0: Jeff, I don't understand how you can do a thing like this.
1: You mean have an accident?
0: No. I mean, how can you let your father take the blame for what you did?
1: If I turn myself in, my scholarship goes down the drain. I'd be put in jail. Dad can beat this.
0: That sounds like your father talking.
1: Okay. And that's the way he put it.
0: And you're willing to let it go at that?
1: It was an accident. Could have happened to anyone.
0: But it happened to you.
1: That's right. But, Mom, I'm a teenager and I've been drinking. You think I'd get a fair shake? So Dad's taking the blame. We ought to be proud of him.
0: Proud of him?
1: Well, sure. Why wouldn't I be?
0: Because he's asking you to live with a lie, Jeff. He's asking you to be like him.
1: What do you mean, like him?
0: To everyone outside of his family, your father is everything he ought to be. A successful teacher, a good husband and father. Only inside he's not. He's rotten and twisted.
1: No, no, he's not like that.
0: You know what he's done to me.
1: I know what you say he's done to you.
0: What? Jeff, don't you believe me about the other women?
1: Look, Mom, you could be wrong. You could have misjudged Dad. I mean, this could all be just in your mind. You don't have any proof that...
0: Proof? Oh, Jeff. Jeff, this isn't easy for me to tell you this. 8 years ago, when your dad was at State College, he had an affair with one of his students.
1: What? One of his students? How do you know?
0: Because she was going to expose him. For statutory rape. You know how he got out of it? I went to that child and begged and pleaded with her not to ruin him. I covered up for him. I always have, for your sake. Because I thought it was just one mistake. I was wrong. I should have let him take the consequences. Covering up that lie destroyed your father completely. I don't want the same thing to happen to you.
1: Mom, this is different.
0: Is it, Jeff? Is it?
1: You don't think I'm going to make a career of hit-and-run accidents, do you?
0: I want you to be honest and accept your responsibilities. I don't want you to be like your father.
1: Mom, if you call the police, you'll ruin everything. Don't.
0: All right. It's up to you, Jeff. Hide behind your father if you want. But if you do, you and I are finished.
2: Lieutenant, may I wash my hands to get rid of this ink?
3: Sure. And then you want to call your lawyer?
2: What for?
3: Arrange bail till your trial. What do you want to spend the night in jail?
2: Well, I want to get this cleared up as quickly as possible. Maybe a night in jail will prepare me for the future.
3: No, I don't think it'll come to that. You did turn yourself in. It was an accident.
2: I'm still responsible. Now, if I can, wash off with...
3: Oh, sure, sure. Manson, take Mr. Chapman to the washroom.
2: Oh, thank you, Lieutenant. I won't be long.
3: Take your time. What's on the teletype, Gerber?
4: Nothing for us, Lieutenant.
3: What were the bulletins?
4: Battery and assault in the second precinct. Looks like the same mugger. Gas station holdup in the 7th. APB on the getaway car. And a DOA in the 15th. Some broad got herself knocked off in the love nest. Tell me, what's the deal with Chapman? We wait for the bond?
3: No. No bond.
4: I never saw a guy so anxious to get convicted.
3: Well, he wants to get it over with. Can't blame him for that.
4: Sure. You better let him get away with it.
3: Get away with what?
4: Covering up.
3: Covering up for what?
4: Not for what. For who?
3: What are you talking about?
4: Now, look, just don't figure that a cool, collected customer like this would hit the panic button and take a powder.
3: Like I said, it's the psychology. Psychology? Oh, come on, Sid, lay off. I'm just a plain flatfoot who came up through the ranks by sticking to one thing, facts. We could have been beating our brains out for the next 6 months looking for a lead if Chapman hadn't come in and laid it right in our laps.
4: Yeah.
3: So my psychology is we're going to leave it laid, just as it is.
4: Okay.
3: You got any hunches? Save them for the track. Now, come on. Let's take Chapman down to Sloan Street so we can go home to bed. See what that kid wants while I check on the guy. Then we'll go.
4: Okay, whatever you say, Lieutenant. Can I help you, Mac?
1: Are you a police officer?
4: Yeah, Detective Sergeant Gerber. Who are you?
1: My name is...
2: Jeff, what are you doing here?
1: I couldn't let you do it, Dad. I came to turn myself in.
2: You what? You don't know what you're doing.
1: Yes, I do. It's me you want for the hit and run, Sergeant. Not my father.
2: Don't listen to him. He doesn't know what he's saying.
3: All right, Mr. Chapman, take it easy.
2: I was the one driving that car tonight. I've admitted it. What more do you want? Jeff, go home and keep your mouth shut.
1: Dad, it's no good. Mom brought me to my senses. Sooner or later, the truth had to come out.
2: You do as I say, or so help
3: Manson,
2: me.
3: Manson, take him in the squad room.
2: Now, right, wait a minute. I want to talk to my
3: all
2: son.
3: Right, come on.
2: Don't believe anything he says because he was not in that car.
4: Go in that office over there, son. We'll be right in to take a statement.
1: Yes, sir.
4: Psychology, lucky guess. You got to admire the guy for trying to protect his boy.
5: If that's what he was doing.
4: Hmm?
5: The way he yelled at the kid, he didn't seem like a self-sacrificing father to me.
4: He wanted to take his son off the hook. That's natural.
5: Oh, come on. Where's your psychology now, Sid? A cool, collected customer like this one? Nah, there must be a better reason why he wanted to be charged with what? I don't know. Yet. Take the kid's statement while I check the all-commands bulletin. I got a hunch the answer's right there.
4: Here's the statement, Lieutenant.
6: What's in it?
4: The boy told the same story as the father. One difference. The kid admits he'd had a couple of drinks. You got anything?
5: I'll see for yourself. Facts. They stick in my mind. Facts like 1:15 in the morning.
4: You got anything more than this report?
5: I sent the fingerprints over to the 15th for checking. Now I'm waiting for their call.
2: I'm sorry I lost my head, Lieutenant. I guess I was more upset than I realized. I'd like to get a lawyer for my son, and then I want to go home and get some rest.
5: Mr. Chapman, I'm afraid you can't leave yet.
2: Well, naturally, I'll stay where you can get in touch with me.
5: No, I'm sure you will, Mr. Chapman.
2: Lieutenant, I'm afraid I don't understand your attitude.
5: Did you ever hear of a girl named Lynn Waltham?
2: No, I don't believe so.
5: Oh, well, that's funny. She's in one of your classes.

0: Oh? Well, that's funny. She's in one of your classes.
1: Well, I'm afraid I don't know all my students. I have some rather large classes.
0: Well, one of them will be a little bit smaller from now on. Lynn Waltham was found dead in an apartment on the other side of town. The preliminary investigation established two things. One, that she was pregnant. And two, that there were fingerprints all over the apartment. Now, where were you at the time of your son's hit-and-run accident?
1: Well, I was in my office.
0: Oh, your office, huh? Well, sir, I want to thank you for coming in and giving us your fingerprints. Oh, yeah. The Waltham girl was strangled at about 1:15.
2: As presented, Untrue Confession, written by Ian Martin, directed by Warren Somerville. In the cast, Ivor Francis, Peter Fernandez, Fran Carlin, Robert Dryden, and David Kerman. Script editor, Jack C. Wilson.
3: Once upon a time, there was an engineer.
4: Choo-choo Charlie was his name, we hear.
3: He had an engine and he sure had fun. He used good and plenty candy to make his train run.
5: Charlie says, love my good and plenty. Charlie says, really rings the bell. Charlie says, love my good and plenty. Don't know any other candy that I love so well.
3: Once upon a time, there was an engineer.
4: Choo-choo Charlie was his name, we hear.
3: He had an engine and he sure had fun. He used good and plenty candy to make his train run.
5: Charlie says, love my good and plenty. Charlie says, really rings the bell. Charlie says, love my good and plenty. Don't know any other candy that I love so well.
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0: animal world, there is the hunter and the hunted, hound and fox, hawk and sparrow, chicken and worm. We in the topmost species have also joined the hunt. But who is to judge precisely which of us are hounds or foxes as we enter the chase? There is the chase for glory and the chase for fame. There is also the desperate flight a man will make from his own conscience.
1: You like the fight, mister? Who's your choice for top man, pound for pound? Dempsey, Lewis, Sugar Ray, all great boys. But you must have heard of Joey Celez, the Mexican Indian. He was the greatest battler weight for weight that ever threw a cross. And I ought to know because I managed 100 bugs in my time. And those I didn't manage, I saw. Joey had everything, speed, guts, and a bomb in either hand. He would have been lightweight, welter, and middleweight champ all in one if... but that's one big if, mister. I'll tell you a story if I still got time. Yeah, I still got time. First I ever saw Joey was in a Mexican hash house over on 3rd Avenue. I got a yen for a bowl of chili that afternoon, and as I set myself down and waited to give my order, I noticed a busboy clearing some dishes a couple of feet away. He was small, about 5'8", maybe. Built slim but wiry, like a dancer, and he was singing with a smile on his baby face. What are you so happy about, Sonny?
2: Who, me?
1: Yeah.
2: I'm always happy, senor.
1: No?
2: I mean, mister. I must remember I'm no more in Mexico, see? Pardon, I cleared the table.
1: Don't they have any waiters in this dump?
2: Oh, the waiter, he'll be here soon, senor.

0: What? Hey, Dollars.
1: Mr. Monks.
0: Where's my dough?
1: Mr. Monks, Senor, please, I ask you not to come here. If I lose my job...
0: Who cares about your lousy job? Where's my dough?
1: I get it for you.
0: When?
1: Next week.
0: You said that last week.
1: Senor...
0: Oh, senor me, you punk. You make a loan of $40 2 months ago, you're supposed to pay me back $75. I get my dough, I take it out of your hide.
2: $75 for $40? I've seen loan sharks before, mister, but you take the prize.
0: Keep your nose out of this.
1: Senor, you please take your hand from my coat?
0: You little chiseler, ought to bust every bone in your body.
1: Senor, please, the coat. I ask you once more.
0: I ought to take you and your old lady and...
3: I wouldn't have believed it if I didn't see it. It happened just after the big guy said something about the kid's mother. The kid was still holding a tray full of dishes in his right hand, and he didn't bother to put it down. He just crossed with his left from the waist and caught the big lone shark on the kisser. And so help me, the punch lifted him at least 2 inches from the floor. And when he hit like a stick. Out cold.
1: Madre mia. Now I lose my job.
3: Never mind your job. Come outside with me, kid.
1: Well, Senor Monty's on the floor.
3: How am I going to come out? I want to talk to you. What's your name?
1: Juan. Juan Torres. In the States, they call me Joy.
3: Ever fight professionally?
1: Senor?
3: Fight, box, in the ring.
1: I'm not boxer, senor.
3: How would you like to be?
1: Me?
3: Listen, I'm a fight manager. Mike Gaff is my name. I ain't making any promises. But there's a chance you could learn the racket and make out fine. The left I just throw was dynamite. If you got a right just like it, we'll make some money.
1: Money? I make some money, Mr. Gaffer? Well, this I need very much.
3: What are you getting now?
1: The bus boy, senor?
3: Yeah.
1: Well, I've only been in the States for 1 year, senor, but I make $28 a week. They promised me a raise.
3: How would you like to get $100 a week?
1: $100, senor?
3: When you start to learn something, maybe $200 or even $5. You got to work hard for it, kid. You got to learn a lot before you even get a crack at a 2-bit preliminary in Hoboken.
1: Senor, for that money, I work like a slave. What a meal. $500.
3: Here, take this card. The gym on 48th. Come up there tomorrow around 1.
1: Si.
3: We'll see if you got something else to sell outside of a good lesson again for Mula.
1: Si, senor, I come. But, senor, you know, tell my mother, si?
3: Your mother?
1: My mother, she's getting old. She would worry. She'd not like for me to be box fighter. We keep it quiet, yes? Just between you and me?
3: All right, whatever you say. I got a blow now. Tomorrow at 1 at Frankie's gym. And come ready for work. Looking back on it now, that was a day for Joey Celez. And for Mike Gaffer, too. When I gave him that card, I figured I might have a pretty good prelim boy if he learned fast enough. I'd be a sparring partner for a couple of my boys. I didn't know that Joey Celez was going to be the biggest lightweight draw since Benny Leonard. He was green, all right, to begin with. But he was hungry, mister. And give me a hungry boy when it comes to chasing that title down the line. After I gave him a couple of lessons, he learned real fast. And pretty soon I had him sparring away with the cauliflower set. And then one afternoon at the gym, he was ready for action.
4: Get your right higher, Joey. Higher. Counter that left lead. Box him, kid. Box him.
3: Okay, come here.
1: Mr. Gaffer, I do all right.
3: Confidentially, you stink.
1: Senor?
3: You ain't doing nothing but hopping around. You want to learn to rumba, go to dancing school.
1: But you tell me to box him, I box. When you tell me to knock him out, I knock him out.
3: You what?
1: I knock him out.
3: Now listen, hot stuff. You know who you're sparring with? Sailor Coy. He's not only been boxing for 15 years, but he's 20 pounds bigger than you. I told him special to take it easy and not to hurt you. So don't start bragging about what you're going to do.
1: You want me to knock him out, senor?
3: Yeah, knock him out.
1: Okay.
3: I felt sorry the minute I said it, but he got me sore. Yeah, I was trying to teach the little bum how to use his hands, and he's bragging like a rooster out here. Sailor Coy was past his prime and shagging cash for working the boys out in the gym. But he had a punch, and he knew every hook and jab in the book. If he got the sailor mad, I was losing myself a prelim boy.
1: Mr. Gaffer! Now?
3: Now what?
4: Should I knock him out now?
5: Yeah, now.
2: And he did, too. I couldn't believe my eyes. He fainted with his left like an old pro, and the sailor dropped his guard just 3 or 4 inches, but that was enough. Joey's right cut in like a bullwhip. And it took us over 20 minutes to bring the sailor back to life. That was the start of it. From that point on, I started to treat my Perlin boy like an up-and-coming champ. I got him 4 bouts in a row in Jersey, and he made it 4 KOs, all in round one. Well, he was fighting bums then, maybe. But this kid was still green, and yet they couldn't touch him with a baseball bat. After Jersey, we fought at Coney Island, Stanford, and the small arenas in and around New York. I found that what I had on my hands was that 1-in-a-million shot, a natural boxer who fought by instinct and paralyzed anything he hit. And after Joey's 18th knockout, even the newspaper started to give him some notice.
5: Hey, how do you like this, Joey? Your name's in the papers. Listen to what they wrote. Joey Telez, a promising fighter. Young Mexican lightweight reaches his 18th KO due for better competition. How do you like that, huh?
1: I think so, too.
2: You do, huh?
1: For sure. When I fight the champion, Mr. Gaffer?
2: Relax. Relax, Joey. You got a long way to go before you meet the champ. You're still in the minor leagues, kiddo. We'll change all that after this coast-to-coast trip we're making. You'll meet all the best second-raters and some of the boys who are in line for a crack at the crown. When we get back from this tour, Joey, you can start talking about meeting the champ, and it won't sound like a yuck anymore. Excuse me. Yeah? Who? Downstairs. Wait a minute. Hey, Joey.
1: Yes, Mr. Gaffer?
2: This place says your mother's downstairs.
1: See, I asked her to come here to the hotel room.
2: Well, I thought she didn't want to know you were a fighter.
1: Mr. Gaffer, my mother, she find out. And now that I must take this trip with you, she wants to speak to you.
2: Hmm. Yeah. Hello. Send Mrs. Salaz up.
1: Mr. Gaffer, maybe you talk to her alone, huh? I go into the bedroom.
2: What'll I say to her?
1: Well, tell her not to worry. You know just what to say. I'm sure she likes you, Mr. Gaffer. She likes you very much.
2: She liked me, all right, in the pig's eye. I could see on her face the minute she walked in that she thought I was murdering her son. She was a little old party, maybe 5 foot tall, with wrinkles in her skin and small bony hands. But it was her eyes that got me, big, round, black marbles that looked straight at me without blinking.
6: Where is my boy, senor? Where is Joe?
2: He'll be out in a minute, Mr. Chalez. Sit down.
6: Why you make my boy a fighter, senor? Why you not leave him alone?
2: That's not the way to act, ma'am. I'm going to make him champ one day. He'll bring you in a load of pesos like you never saw before.
6: Fighting is dangerous. I don't want my Joey to be hurt.
2: Don't worry about it. I'll take care of him.
6: Juan is a good boy. When we come here from Mexico, he promised he'd do what I say. His fighting is bad. I am sorry, senor, he ever met
2: you. For the love of Harry, I'm doing your boy a favor. I tell you, he'll be famous someday, Mrs. Salaz.
6: He's famous and hurt very bad. I know. But I tell you, senor, and I tell you this just once.
2: Well?
6: If something happened to my Joey, you will be sorry. You will be sorry, senor, for the rest of your life.
2: I should have known then, but I didn't listen. I passed her up as an old dame with a screw loose. But I found out later how a rat must feel when he's hounded and chased by a bulldog.
5: We started our tour in Chicago with Mickey himself, McGuire. He lasted 2 rounds. Next came Kid Levine in Milwaukee, 1 round. Jimmy Petrel in Minneapolis, 3 rounds. Lefty Gainer in Omaha, 2 rounds. Charlie Preston in Los Angeles, 1 round. Harry Cipollone in Dallas, 2 rounds. And Denver Danny Dalton, 20 seconds flat. It was sensational. Nobody could last with my boy for over 9 minutes. And he got faster and stronger as he went along. By the time we hit New York, the press boys were yelling for a title match. And Joey was ready to take the crown.
4: Hey, Joey.
1: Hey, Mike.
4: Guess what, kid?
1: You met me for the title,
0: man. No, but it's almost as good.
5: I've signed you for a fight with Jerry McCartan.
0: McCartan?
5: The winner to meet the chance.
1: When is the fight?
5: 8 weeks from today. You sign the final contract tomorrow. But you've already been committed. We'll leave the hotel on Friday, kid, and hop up to the training camp. This one is going to be for keeps. Excuse me. Hello? Yeah? Speaking.
7: Who? Oh, what's he want me for?
5: No, I ain't asking any questions, fella. Just...
7: Sure. Sure, I'll be right over half an hour.
1: Who is that, Mike?
7: Well, just a friend of mine. I got to see him about something, Joey. I'll tell you what. You start packing, and I'll be back inside of an hour, okay?
1: Hey, Mike. What's the trouble? Mike, you look worried.
7: Worried? Me? What have I got to be worried about? Just do as I tell you, Joey. And, wait here till I show. The call was a message from Eddie Rock, one of the toughest tools in town. He wanted to see me, and he wanted to see me fast. And even before I got to his pool room hangout, I had a feeling I knew what was on his mind. What can I do for you, Eddie?
0: I hear you got yourself a fighter, Mike.
7: Joey Celeste, he'll be the next champ.
0: 10 ball in the corner pocket, Harry. Fights Jerry McCartan next, don't he?
7: In 8 weeks.
0: Okay, so he loses.
7: McCartan?
0: Celeste. 8 ball and a side.
7: Now, wait a minute, Eddie. This kid is the best leather pusher the ring has ever seen.
0: Sure he is. I saw him fight.
7: He can't miss in this fight or in the title fight.
0: But he's going to miss, Mike.
7: Yeah?
0: Yeah. The odds will be long. Maybe 15 to 1 on your boy. So I put down 100 G's on McCartan and I get back 1.5 million.
7: And what do I get, Eddie?
0: 10%.
7: That's 150,000. Maybe I make a little more if my boy's champ.
0: I ain't asking you, Mike. I'm telling you. Just to be nice about it, your split is 250 G's as of now. K.O.
7: K.O.
0: That's all I got to tell you. Just make sure your boy lays down before the fifth.
7: The deal, Eddie.
0: Wait a minute. How much you got in the bank now, Mike?
7: Maybe 20 G's. What?
0: You're bringing it over to me tomorrow.
7: To you?
0: I'm betting your ward with mine. At 15 to 1, you collect yourself another 300,000. And, Mike...
7: Yeah, Eddie?
0: Make sure you don't also collect yourself a wooden kimono.
7: I had to say yes, didn't I? The Rock would have killed me if I didn't. Besides, look at the dough involved. I figured I'd make it up to the kid by letting him bet our way, and everything would be hunky-dory. But Joey didn't see it that way when I threw him the pitch about a week before the fight.
1: You want to talk to me, Mike?
7: Yeah, wait till I finish this job.
1: What are you doing?
7: Putting rat poison in these floor holes. Next time we hire ourselves a training camp, we'll get bungalows without extra guests. Yeah. Sit down, Joey. I got something to tell you.
1: Sure. What, Mike?
7: Next week, when you fight McCartan, you're going to lose.
1: Lose? Why knock him out, Mike? I do it in the second round. Maybe sooner.
7: I said you're going to lose.
1: I don't understand.
7: There are lots of things you don't understand about this racket, Joey, but you'll learn. The guy named Eddie Rock, a killer, he's betting on McCartan, and he wants to win. I bet on McCartan, too, Joey, and so will you. We'll get ourselves a bankroll. And
1: you bet on McCartan?
7: Every nickel I ever saved, Joey. Now, look, the fight racket's tough, and you got to be smart. You won't last forever, but we can make a killing now and get out before you're punch drunk. Now, what are you thinking of?
1: I don't understand. I don't understand about this losing business.
7: You lay down on the fourth, them are orders, Savvy.
5: Hey, wait. Where you going, kid?
7: He walked out without another word. And from that minute on, we never talked, except if it had something to do with training. But I was sure the kid would do like I said, and I kept on being sure until the night of the fight. He went into the first round like nothing was wrong and started to box the ears off Jerry McCartan. This was the way I wanted it because it made the sellout look better. And in the second round, he moved a lot faster and started to pepper McCartan with short right hooks. When he landed a bowler to McCartan's lip, I started to worry, and the belt saved McCartan from going down for a count. In the third round, Joey really went to work, and I saw he wasn't going to pay any attention to what I said about laying down.
5: I looked over the ringside seats and spotted Eddie Rock with a couple of his hoods, their eyes on me. I knew what Eddie was thinking, and it made my middle turn over once or twice. On top of that, I had all my dough on McCart, and I was getting panicky. About half a minute before the end of the third, I stuck my hand in my pocket for a cigarette and found I was still carrying that tube of rat poison I used in the training camp. I figured a little would slow him up, so I put some inside his water bottle, and he took two swigs just before the fourth round opening gong. I swear I didn't mean to dose him too much. It must have been an accident. But half a minute later, McCartan brushed him with a left, and Joey started to stagger. McCartan hit him once more, and Joey went down. He went down, mister. And out. But Keith.
8: Hiya, Mike.
5: Hello, Eddie.
8: Well, here's your cut. Too bad about the kid. According to the papers, that last took him a cart and finished him off.
5: Yeah, that last took.
8: They were talking about doing a post-mortem on him.
9: Post-mortem?
8: But I hear Joey's old lady talked him out of it. She's Indian, you know. She said it was against her principles. Anyway, he got buried today. I went to the funeral.
9: Oh, that's that.
5: Yeah, that's that.
8: Well, I'll be seeing you, Mike. Oh, I noticed something funny as I came in here to the hotel. Joey's mother.
5: What about his mother?
8: Recognized her because I saw her at the funeral. She's a wacky little doll, ain't she? The way she looks at you gives you the creeps.
9: What about her?
8: Take it easy, Tootsie. All I was going to say is that she was standing across the street looking up at the hotel. And I had a feeling she was searching for your window.
5: As he walked out the room, I ran to the window and looked down. First, I didn't notice anything. And then I saw her. She was standing across the street looking up at my hotel window like a zombie on the loose. 20 minutes later, I was packed and I caught the next train out of town to Chicago. I didn't leave my compartment until we passed Buffalo. Then I started getting hungry. As I opened the door to go into the diner, I saw her.
6: My boy is dead.
5: I'm sorry, I didn't show up at the funeral, Mrs. Soles.
6: My Joey is dead.
9: It was an accident, lady. It happens all the time in a racket like ours. It couldn't be helped.
6: You will be sorry, senor. Because you will never sleep again. Joey will be with you always. Always he will be here. And you will never be able to run away from him.
9: Get out of my way, you skinny old crone.
6: Always. He will follow you.
9: Get out of my way.
5: The old lady was nuts. I could see it in her face. But when she pinned her eyes on mine, them little black marbles that looked like they were floating in oil, I felt I could hardly breathe. When I got back to my room, the old lady was gone, so I locked myself in. I took a couple of sleeping pills and then hit the sack. But even with the pills, I couldn't sleep. I kept thinking about Joey's mother and what she said, and I couldn't get my mind off her. And then, just as I was dropping off at last, I heard it. What I've been hearing ever since. I heard it. It couldn't be. The kid was dead. It was in my imagination, that crazy song. I jumped up from my bed and started to yell for the conductor. And suddenly, the voice was gone, just as fast as it came. Conductor! Conductor! I holed up in Chicago at a swank hotel. A couple of days later, I forgot all about the old doll and that song of Joey's. I was sure I didn't hear what I thought I heard. And as the days went by, I got even surer. After all, I had a couple of pills in me when it happened. 4 or 5 drinks. That kind of mixture's bad for the nerves. Well, mister, Chicago was as fast as ever. On this trip, I was loaded with dough. I hit the races every day, made all the nightclubs, and got myself some real sweet company to keep me from getting lonesome.
10: You're scared. You're the funniest guy I ever met.
5: And maybe the best heel, honey child.
10: Oh, I like black and dark, handsome and rich, and in a pinch I'll skip the dark and handsome.
2: How's about a little kiss, baby?
10: You great big overgrown baby.
7: Hey!
10: Well, what's the matter, big boy? Is the lipstick your flavor?
7: That song.
10: What song? You mean that drunk at the next table?
7: The song he's singing. Tell him to cut it out.
10: What gives we you?
7: Stop it! Cut out that singing! Cut it out, say it!
10: Well, you cracked, mister. You got everybody looking our way.
7: Come on, let's get out of here.
10: Shut
7: up and let's go.
2: Sure, it was just coincidence. What else could it be? That Mexican song was as old as my grandpa, and every band in the country played it regular. At least I thought it was coincidence. Until the next morning in my hotel room. I had a headache when I went to bed, and I slept late, and by the time I got up and was ready to breakfast, it was almost noon. I slipped into a bathrobe and went into the other room to get me some food. And she was standing in the middle of the floor, dressed in a housemaid's uniform, emptying my ashtrays.
7: Mrs. Celeste.
11: You are awake, senor.
7: What are you doing in my room?
11: I clean, senor.
7: You mean you work here?
11: Si.
7: Now listen. This ain't funny no more. I'm getting tired of the gag. You gotta stop chasing me around, you understand? No more follow, comprendo? What are you looking at me like that for?
11: My joy is dead.
7: Sure he's dead, and the sooner you get used to it, the better.
11: You kill him, senor.
7: That's a lie.
11: You kill him, and you must pay.
7: Get out of my room! Get out before I throw you out!
2: She kept her eyes on me for another minute, then turned and padded through the door while I poured myself a hookah big enough to choke a horse. And then, just as I put my lips to the glass, I heard her once more coming through the walls of my room just like a ghost.
10: Sugar, I thought I'd
7: miss
10: you.
7: You got my message?
10: Yeah, to meet you at the airport.
7: I wanted to say goodbye.
10: Where are you going, honey?
7: Anywhere, Texas first, then California.
10: Oh.
7: Maybe I'll end up in Europe or Siam. It don't make any difference. As long as I get away from her.
10: Who's her, baby?
7: Never mind. Kiss me goodbye, honey child. It's going to be a long time no see.
10: When you get back to Chi, don't forget to look me up. Especially if your bankroll's still padded. Bye, Tud.
7: So long.
10: What?
11: I wish to get by, please. I am taking that plane to Texas. Excuse me.
2: I ran, but the old dame ran faster. Joey must have given her every nickel he ever earned because she always had enough to follow me around. First it was Texas, then California, Montana, New Orleans. I went to Europe and she was there. I came back home and she was here.
12: She stuck to me like glue, mister. I couldn't get away. And always, always I kept hearing that other thing. That voice without a body. That crazy song. Then one night, in a little hot box of a hotel room in Jersey, it happened. It happened like I knew it would happen all along. My hair was getting gray by this time, and my hands were beginning to shake, and I was drinking too much and sleeping too little. And on this one night, I couldn't sleep at all. It was the song again, and this time I knew something inside of me would snap. I jumped out of bed and put on a small table light near the mirror, thinking I'd start to pop. But in the mirror, staring in the eye, was Joey's face.
7: Keep away. Keep away from me. I killed you. I poisoned you. You're great. You're dead. You can't come back. You're dead. You're dead. You're dead. Oh. Oh. Who are you?
13: Delaney. Plainclothes squad.
7: Huh?
13: This is the guy, Mrs. Solis.
11: You hear what he says, Senor Policia.
7: You can't prove it. You can't.
13: Save your energy, Gaffer. There's a wire recorder under your bed.
7: A recorder?
13: The old lady put it there. She works here as a washwoman. She also put that picture of her boy on the wall over there, opposite the mirror.
7: But the boy, the thing.
13: She's got a record. Her son made it. He outsmarted you, Gaffer. And I've got a feeling she'll follow you right to the chair.
2: The cop was right, too. I admitted everything, all about the rock and everything else. The trial was short, and they set my execution date for now. They'll be coming for me any minute. But you know, I actually don't care. There's a bench in my death cell here. If I get up on it, I can look through the small barred window. But I don't want to look no more, mister. Because she's standing there outside the prison walls waiting. Yeah, she's waiting. And she's looking right up here. So I won't care when they pull that switch, savvy. Because at least, she won't be able to follow me no more.

0: In the animal world, there is the hunter and the hunted, hound and fox, hawk and sparrow, chicken and worm. We in the topmost species have also joined the hunt. But who is to judge precisely which of us are hounds or foxes as we enter the chase? The Chase was created and written for the National Broadcasting Company by Lawrence Cleve. In tonight's cast were Joe DeSantis, Bryna Rayburn, Andy Strickland, Mandel Kramer, and Donald Buca. Next week, a professional killer joins the hunt when you listen to The Chase. The Chase was directed and transcribed by Dan Sutter. Fred Collins speaking.
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0: every day at this time, Monday through Friday, a J.M. 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
1: I'm Rod Serling. You're listening to The Zero Hour. Rest your eyes. Exercise your imagination. This week, Merwin Gerard's study of a man pursued. Dead Man's Tale. Starring George Maharis. Craig Stevens. And Charles McGraw. In Elliot Lewis's production of The Zero Hour.

0: Guilt is not something that can always be determined in a court of law. One must first consider the source. Carl Brooks is a man well acquainted with guilt. It drove him first from his home, then drew him back and into a situation for which he was totally unprepared. His best friend had been convicted and executed for murder. Only Carl's testimony could have saved him. So the guilt is now a matter of omission, a matter of moral negligence. And for Carl Brooks, the guilt is more imposing than ever. The man he left behind, in turn, left a widow and child. Someone is sending them money. Carl Brooks would like to find out who and why. Dead Man's Tale continues after this word.
1: I watched the sun come up over the city from my hotel window. The first light of day peeked over the eastern horizon at 5 o'clock, then fanned out over the stockyards, the industrial section, and crept into downtown. By 5:30, sunlight glistened off the facings of glass skyscrapers. The street lamps shut off. The morning edition hit the newsstands. City buses rolled down the avenues from dark to dawn to day. Hadn't shut my eyes or my mind all night. If I was to accomplish anything this day, I would first have to freshen up. A weary face with dark circles under the eyes peered out at me from the medicine chest mirror. Oh, come on. Can't believe it.
2: Desk.
1: This is Mr. Brooks in room 610. What happened to the water? Or doesn't that come with the price of the room?
2: I'm terribly sorry, sir. We've had some trouble with the boilers, and we've temporarily shut off all the water in the east wing.
1: That's just great. How do you propose your paying guests wash?
2: We hope to have the service restored sometime this afternoon, sir.
1: What about the west wing?
2: Actually, sir, you're better off where you are. We'll be shutting off the water on the other side after the noon hour today. We're sorry for the inconvenience. We have a repair crew working full time.
1: Yeah, well, I'd like another room.
2: As you wish, sir. West wing?
1: Yes, west wing.
2: I can give you a fifth floor suite. It's $5 a day more than you're paying now.
1: Well, I'll take it.
2: Very well, sir. It's room 519.
1: Yes, oh, wait a minute. Your rooms are separated by odd and even numbers, right?
2: Yes, sir.
1: Well, I'd like room 515.
2: Oh, I'm sorry, sir. We have no room 515.
1: No 515?
2: No, sir. We converted that room to storage space 4 years ago.
1: I see. 519 will be fine, then.
2: Very good, sir. I'll transfer your bill starting today.
1: Clerk.
2: Yes.
1: Were there any calls for me after midnight?
2: One moment. No messages at all, sir.
1: Uh-huh. Thank you. I took the elevator down to the lobby and exchanged the keys. So, 515 was only used for storage now. That had been for 4 years. Very strange coincidence. A man is killed in the room, another man is condemned for murder and rushed off to meet his maker, and suddenly, the scene of the crime no longer exists. $5.25. Mm-hmm. $5.23. $21. And here it is, $5.19. I wonder. Uh-huh. Just as he said. No room number. Storage, employees only.

0: I showered, shaved, and had a light breakfast in the coffee shop before leaving the hotel. I needed mobility for the errands I had to run, so I rented a late-model sedan from an auto agency. I phoned the Chronicle and tried to reach Hugo again. But he was out on still another story. Either that, or his secretary was told to say he was. Ellen Wilson's financial status was foremost in my mind. Nameless donations and free medical care. Dr. Frank Irwin might be able to shed some light on the subject, I thought. I drove to County General Hospital to find him. Dr. Irwin was in County General, all right, as a patient. The previous night, he had run his car into a telephone pole and had suffered minor injuries. Fortunately, I arrived during visiting hours, and the nurse told me that Dr. Irwin had been lightly sedated, but I could see him for a short time.
1: Edna, I'm sorry. I should have been more careful.
0: Dr. Irwin?
1: Oh, I thought you were Edna. She's been away visiting her sister.
0: My name is Carl Brooks.
1: I see. I thought you were... Edna's my wife. She's been after me to get some rest, day off once in a while. Are you from the police?
0: No, sir.
1: See, I had a little accident with the car last night.
0: Oh.
1: I fell asleep at the wheel. Unspeakable for a doctor.
0: Yeah, well, how are you feeling better?
1: I can't feel a thing. Wonder drugs, we call them. You look familiar. You one of my patients from long ago?
0: No, sir, I'm Carl Brooks from long ago.
1: Oh, why, of course. I heard you were back.
0: Hasn't everyone?
1: I'm so glad you're here.
0: Well, that's a switch.
1: I'm afraid I don't understand. You are the man who's helping Ellen Wilson, aren't you?
0: Well, I'm a friend of her.
1: I know all about you, Mr. Brooks.
0: Oh?
1: I want to do all I can to help you. Say, would you mind bringing me that pitcher of water right there?
0: Oh.
1: Can't seem to work up a spit. Thank you. I don't want to dry up before I say what has to be said.
0: Doctor, Ellen Wilson is one of your patients, isn't she?
1: Has been, ever since she first moved here. Must have been, near 10-15 years ago. When she got married and had the baby, I became what we used to call a family doctor.
0: Have you been sending Ellen Wilson money?
1: Money? No, that must be one of the others.
0: Others?
1: Please, the water.
0: Oh. What others?
1: Well, I don't know who they are. I think the man who runs the big gambling club in town is one of them.
0: Joe Farris.
1: Yeah, that's who I mean, Joe Farris. He's a horrible man.
0: Doctor, I don't want to sound like a lawyer. I mean, I've given that up, but if you don't know who the others are, would you know why anyone is sending Ellen Wilson money?
1: I'm a doctor, Mr. Brooks. It's my sworn duty, my sacred obligation to save lives. I committed a breach of honor 4 years ago in a court of law. Because I was afraid of the disgrace, I did nothing to prevent the execution of an innocent man.
0: Barry Wilson.
1: That's right.
0: Could you have saved him?
1: Perhaps. No. The point is, I didn't even try. Oh, that's fine.
0: Well, what could you have done or said?
1: Well, I don't know why I ever got involved. Edna begged me not to. She's always right about that sort of thing. Very sound thinker, my wife.
0: Doctor, what was this involvement?
1: Oh, ambition, pride, vanity. I wanted to be Commissioner of Health. And I consoled myself that everybody did it.
0: Did what?
1: Paid for political favors. There was this Farris and myself and two others. I have no idea who they are. But we each contributed a large sum of cash to a special fund for the re-election of Lloyd Mercer.

0: Of course. It was so obvious, it never occurred to me. That was why Mercer never admitted to there being money in the attaché case. It would have blown his legal eagle image sky high. The fact that I had been a very real part of his political machine turned my stomach.
1: So you see, Mr. Brooks, I isolated the hypocrite in Hippocrates.
0: And that's what Henley was carrying.
1: It would seem so. There was never any proof. The subject never came up.
0: Well, I understand what Ferris was paying for. Protection. But certainly, Commissioner of Health isn't appointed by the district attorney.
1: Oh, Lloyd Mercer, as we've seen, was headed for bigger things. His political influence extended in all directions. And I was convinced he could deliver. Obviously, so were the others.
0: I understand there was $150,000 in that briefcase.
1: I couldn't say. My contribution was $30,000.
0: And you have no idea who else may have known about this special fund?
1: As far as I know, only Mercer and the four contributors.
0: Well, what about Henley? I mean, where did he come in?
1: I never met the man. I understand he was from out of state. Well, I presume he was chosen as a go-between because he had no connection with any of us.
0: Including Mercer?
1: Especially Mercer.
0: Uh-huh.
1: I presume Mercer sent you to pick up the lock case so there'd never be any visible connection between himself and Henley. As a precaution against precisely the sort of thing that happened.
0: You know, it seems so unnecessarily complicated.
1: Has it occurred to you that whoever murdered Henley might be one of the contributors? I know there were four of us, and not one came forward. Ferris wasn't even at the trial.
0: Doctor, do you believe Barry Wilson was innocent?
1: I believed it throughout the course of the trial, the appeals, up to the moment of his execution. I believe it as I lie here now. I stood by and let him die.
0: Doctor, from what you've told me, you are not the only one.
1: Well, Mr. Brooks, a man has only to live at peace with himself.
0: I know that better than anyone. I assume that all of Ellen Wilson's medical expenses through the years...
1: Oh, yes. I was grateful for the opportunity. It helped. A little.
0: You've helped a lot, Doctor. You get well now, and I'll be in touch.
1: All right.
0: I left the hospital and headed for the National City Bank, Ellen Wilson's branch. It didn't take me long to notice I was being followed. A big maroon late model touring car was smoking along behind me, obviously tracking. Too obvious to be anything but a message from Joe Farris. Looking in my rear view window, I could see two men in the car with the brims of their hats pulled low over their foreheads. It would have been funny if it weren't so frightening. And I was sure that was the purpose. To scam me into running. I had done it once before. Why not again? But Dr. Irwin had answered that to me. A man has only to live at peace with himself. And I was determined to achieve that. I stopped in front of the bank. Ferris's thugs drove on. They knew where I was going and who I wanted to see. We were all beginning to understand each other all too well. I began to feel the need for some protection of a different kind. Dead men tell no tales. It was time to leak some information to the press.
2: City desk. Brownell here.
3: Hugo? I waited all night for your call.
2: Oh, what do you want?
3: Look, I think a lot more went on in the Henley case than we were led to believe.
2: We were led to believe?
3: Now, come on, Hugo. I mean, just give me a chance and just hear me out.
2: Look, I'm interested in facts. Hard facts. Something I can put in print.
3: Well, I've learned enough in one day to know that you were right about Barry being framed and about the political setup in this town.
2: So? Now, there's two of us.
3: Look, I want to talk to you.
2: Do you or don't you have something I can print without risking a libel suit?
3: Well, look, I will in about 15 minutes.
2: I'll listen when you do. I'm much too busy now for idle conversation, so you...
3: Hugo, wait. No, wait. I've just got to see you. Today. In an hour. In an hour. I think we'll find something in the back issue of the Chronicle. I'll meet you there.
2: Carl? Carl! Ah, damn it. Shirley, I'll be in the morgue. The one with the dead papers.
4: Be of service, sir.
0: Yes. I'd like to speak to the branch manager. Well?
4: Go ahead. I'm waiting.
0: Oh.
4: I'm Joanne Price, branch manager. What can I do for you?
0: Well, I'm sorry. I didn't...
4: You didn't think a woman could ever achieve a position of responsibility, especially in such a stuffy field as money management. Believe me, I felt the same way. It's been a struggle.
0: A deposit of yours, Mrs. Ellen Wilson, has been receiving cashier's checks drawn on this bank in the amount of $100 each month for the past 4 years. I'd like to know who's been sending them.
4: Won't she tell you?
0: She doesn't know either.
4: Does she object?
0: Mrs., can't you just tell me who's sending those checks?
4: No, I'd like to. You have such an honest face. But I'm afraid even if I had that information, it would be confidential. Besides, I'm really only the hired help. I wouldn't have the authority to give it to you.
0: Well, who would?
4: The bank president, Mr. Lacey.
0: Ah. Well, may I talk to him?
4: I don't think it'll do you any good.
0: Why not?
4: Mr. Lacey's a Scrooge, the tightest man on earth, with money and with words.
0: Look, could you ask him if he'd see me, please?
4: Don't hold your breath.
0: Well?
4: The sun sets in the east tonight. He'll see you. All the way at the back. Don't say anything, but I'm bucking for his job.
0: Well, I hope you get it. Thank you very much.
5: Come in and close the door behind
0: you. Mr. Lacey?
5: I only let you in here to tell you face to face that what you're asking for is privileged information, and I demand to know what your authority is in seeking it and for what purpose.
0: I have reason to believe the person signing those cashier checks may have committed murder.

0: Are you from the police?
1: No.
0: Certainly murder would be a matter for them.
1: All right, Mr. Lacey, if you'd rather I take what I already know to the police.
0: You're Carl Brooks.
1: That's correct.
0: Well, Mr. Brooks, I'm not a rich man, despite what you may think.
1: You knew Barry Wilson was innocent, didn't you?
0: I don't know that.
1: Is there reasonable doubt?
0: Maybe. I've done nothing illegal.
1: Well, somebody has. Someone killed Robert Henley for $150,000, some of which, I think, was yours, Mr. Lacey.
0: You can't believe I'd kill a man for money.
1: Well, you said yourself you're not a rich man.
0: Now, just a damn minute.
1: Look, I'm only going to ask you one more time, Mr. Lacey, because if you don't tell me, I'll find out somewhere else. It may save us both a lot of unnecessary trouble, and it might even make you feel better. Now, do you know who is sending $100 cashier checks once a month to Ellen Wilson?
0: No, I don't. And should you have any further inquiries into my personal affairs, Mr. Brooks, I suggest you make them through my attorney. Good day. Get me Judge Mercer's chambers, immediately.
1: Lacey was the kind of man who revealed more in a facial reaction than by anything he could have said. He was undoubtedly the third donor. Farris, Dr. Irwin, and Lacey. But who was the fourth? I left the bank and walked to my rented car. The tires were flat, all of them, slashed. I looked up and down the street. There was no sign of the big maroon car, but the meaning was clear. So I had to get to the Chronicle building right away. I had to get to Hugo Brownell. Oh, Hugo, you're here.
2: Don't ask me why. I guess I'm just a sucker for nostalgia.
1: Well, I wasn't sure if I'd make it. The word is out on me.
2: What do you mean?
1: Farris had his boys cut up my tires on the car. I hitchhiked over here. Never thought you'd come.
2: Look, Carl, you're raving. Come on, you got me down here for a reason. Let's have it.
1: Hugo, what do you know about a special campaign contribution fund to get Lloyd Mercer elected to a second term as DA?
2: Maybe I should ask what you know.
1: Well, there was one. $150,000. And that's what Henley was carrying the night he was murdered.
2: Can you prove it?
1: Not only that, but I think I can prove who killed Henley.
2: Who? Do you know?
1: Well, I'm hoping you can remember. You've seen him. You may even know him.
2: You lost me.
1: Look, four people contributed to Mercer's special fund. It was Farris and Dr. Irwin, the president of the National City Bank, a man named Lacey.
2: Mm-hmm. First name Clarence. A big man in contract financing, bit on the shady side. That's only three.
1: Well, there should be the name of a picture of the fourth somewhere in these files.
2: Well, that could take days to find.
1: Not if you can remember.
2: Remember what?
1: Well, someone who was at Barry's trial, someone who was there every day.
2: Carl, this is hopeless. Even if we find who you're looking for, we'd have to push to reopen the case. And you know whose court this is. We'd have a hell of a time trying to get anybody to confess
1: to
2: being...
1: Hold on. I found something.
2: What do you got?
1: I don't know. Do you have a magnifying glass or something like that?
2: Yeah, there's one here somewhere. Here.
1: Ah, good. Okay, now, look. Who is this man? Hmm? The one with his head down here in this picture and looking around in this one.
2: Well, that's right. He was there just about every day. The paving contractor. Huh. Used to do all the work for the city.
1: Yeah, well, what's his name?
2: Owen Morse.
1: That's our man.
3: Mm-hmm. 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I'm Rod Serling, and this is the Zero Hour.
4: You've been listening to the Hollywood Radio Theater's presentation of The Zero Hour, heard every weekday at this time. Rod Serling is your host. Dead Man's Tale was written by Merwin Gerard and Kim Weisskopf. George Maharis is Carl. Craig Stevens is Mercer. And Charles McGraw is Ferris. Featured in the cast are Jack Manning, Harold Gould, Herbert Jefferson Jr., and Shirley Mitchell. Zero Hour is produced and directed by Elliot Lewis. Jack Myers is executive producer, Rochelle Sherman associate producer, and Kim Weisskopf story editor. Music conducted and composed by Stanley D. Hoffman. The Hollywood Radio Theater theme was played by Ferranti and Teicher and is now available on United Artists Records and Tapes. This has been a J.M. Colis Enterprises production. Hugh Doctor speaking. Tune in tomorrow, and once again,
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0: Is that proper farmhouse cheddar?
1: No, I don't think so.
0: What about that?
1: No. It's quite nice, though.
0: Is it? Do you think I might try a piece? I'll have 2 ounces, please.
2: Jacob's, the cream of cream crackers.
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5: Yeah.
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0: Is that proper farmhouse cheddar?
1: No, I don't think so.
0: What about that?
1: No. It's quite nice, though.
0: Is it? Do you think I might try a piece? Mm. I'll have 2 ounces, please.
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0: aftershave with After Effects.
1: If you're paying this kind of money for a car, you'd want it to have a touch of style, legroom, four doors, and all that. And if this is what you had in mind, you don't even have to pay that kind of money for the new Skoda Super Estelle.
2: Skoda's new Super Estelle puts the man in the street
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2: on the road.

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1: Sorry!
0: And thick milk chocolate for your delight?
1: Sorry!
0: Nougat and caramel golden light?
1: Sorry!
0: And don't forget the hazelnut in every bite! And again! What has a hazelnut in every bite?
1: Sorry!
0: Thick milk chocolate for your delight?
1: Sorry!
0: Nougat and caramel golden light?

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0: America's number one adventurer, K-7, former United States secret agent who operated in 22 countries, on land, on sea, and in the air, brings you a story of today. 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
3: Special Agent Z reporting for duty.
1: Agent Z, I have just received a report from Operative L6, who is in the Orient. A spy named Franz Robita, who has caused a great deal of trouble out there, sailed for this port recently. According to L6's information, Robita is coming here under the direct orders of the military group which controls the government of the aggressor in the Far East. He will undoubtedly work with agents of a certain European power when he reaches here. His ship docks today. Here is his picture and record. Check on his activities. Keep me informed.

0: That afternoon, the spy, Franz Robida, landed. Both his luggage and his person received unusually close attention from the customs officials. They found nothing. However, one fact proved that K7's suspicions were well grounded. A large black sedan waited for him and took him to his hotel. Agent Z and Pat watched from their car.
1: Well, Pat, we're fortunate in one thing. He's stopping at the Savoy. Yes, they're unloading his luggage.
2: Well, Obita's the man with the pipe in his mouth. The one talking to the driver?
1: Yes. Well, Pat, take the wheel of this car.
2: All right.
1: I want you to follow the black sedan that brought him to the hotel. Find out where it goes, and then get in touch with me through K7. I'm leaving you here.
2: Right. He's still talking to the driver, Z.
1: Yes, and in just a minute I'll know what he's saying. And you see the doorman standing at his side?
2: Yes.
1: Well, that's Henry. He's been at the Savoy for years. He's also with Scotland Yard. All right, Pat. The other car is pulling away. Follow it.

0: Hello, Henry.
1: Agent Z.
0: Did you notice the man who just came in the black sedan?
1: Yes, sir.
0: Anything suspicious?
1: Why, no, sir. He told the driver to give his employer his compliments and asked him if he would have dinner with him here tonight.
0: And the answer?
1: Well, the driver of the car said that his employer had already instructed him to say he would come here between 8 and 9 tonight,
0: sure.
1: Sir.
0: Well, keep your eyes and ears open, Henry. The man who got out of the car and went in to register is a spy. His name is Franz Robita.

0: Agent Z entered the hotel and talked with the manager. A few minutes later, two electricians arrived from Scotland Yard and installed some special equipment. Shortly after nine that night, Robida received his visitor. The two went immediately to the almost deserted grill room.
1: A table for two, please. That one over there, that is quiet.
2: I am very sorry, sir. That particular table is engaged. If you will take this one in the corner here.
1: It will be all right. If you will bring us some wine, please. Napoleona Solera, vintage of 1896.
2: At once, sir.
3: You know how to order, my friend.
1: Thank you, Excellency.
3: You had no trouble landing.
1: I am not sure. They found nothing, if that is what you mean. Yet the customs men went through my luggage and my person much more thoroughly than is usual.
3: Peculiar. No one knew you were coming.
1: It might have been my imagination. It has been a long trip, and I am carrying a document of the utmost importance that must be delivered directly to your leader.
3: The document is safe?
1: Yes.
3: You did not leave it in your room?
1: It is safe, Excellency. I prefer not to reveal how it is carried. I do not trust even this place.
3: Of course, you're quite right.
1: Now, tomorrow morning I will cross the channel. In 3 days I will return. I understand I am to work with you.
3: Yes, there is much to be done here. Recently there have been many buildings dynamited in this country. Others have been blamed, but we have been responsible for much of the destruction.
1: The work is to go on.
3: Yes. This country must be kept so busy with its affairs at home, it will not have time to intervene in other parts of the world. Our campaign is to tie in with the one in the East, and in this week... Whom are you watching?
1: That girl who is near the door. It may be only a coincidence, but I saw her at the dock this afternoon. She was talking with a customs official who examined my luggage.
3: So?
1: She may have followed me here.
3: Well, there is a way of finding out. You stay here at the table. I'm going to make a telephone call.
2: You are leaving, sir?
3: Why don't you go to the telephone? Where is the nearest one?
2: Through this door to your left, sir.
3: Thank you.

0: Hello? Hello, Hans? I am at the Savoy with Robida. We believe a girl has followed him here. In a few minutes, we will leave the hotel and drive to the suburbs. The usual place. If the girl follows us, seize her. You know what to do. Be ready to act in half an hour.
1: A little later, both men left the hotel. As they suspected she would, Pat followed them, using the car she and Agent Z had used in the afternoon. The spy, and the one whom he called Excellency, drove to the outskirts and stopped their car. Pat also stopped, an eighth of a mile behind. As she did, a man stepped to the side of her car.
2: I wonder why they've stopped here. They've come out here to talk. These plans will fail. Who are you?
3: That does not matter, mademoiselle.
2: If you're attempting to hold me up...
3: It is not a hold-up. Hey, you will move over. I will drive your car. Now move, you will feel this gun.
2: What are you going to do?
3: I am going to get in with you. Don't try to reach for your gun.
2: Where are you taking me?
3: You will learn that soon enough. Give me your gun.
2: I haven't one.
3: There you lie. Give me your bag. I thought so. Now sit quiet. If you attempt to get out or to call to anyone, I think you know what will happen.

0: Pat disappeared into the night. A few minutes later, the spy and his companion returned to the hotel. The next morning, the spy, Robida, left his room. As he stepped into the hallway, he found Agent Z waiting for him.
1: What are you doing outside my door?
2: If you had waited a minute more, you'd have found out, Robida. Step back into your room.
1: What do you mean by pointing that gun at me?
2: Step back into your room, I said. Put your hands over your head. That's better. Now turn around. All right. Arms down behind you. Move. Those handcuffs on, I know you won't try anything. Now sit down on this straight chair and answer my questions.
1: What do you want to know?
2: Where is Miss Norwood?
1: I do not know what you are talking about.
2: Now don't lie. It won't do you any good. You've been followed since the minute you entered this hotel. When the man from your council called on you last night, there was a dictaphone under the table in the grill room. Records were made of everything you said.
1: I do not believe you.
2: Your companion has already been seized by the guard. Now, I ask you again, where is Miss Norwood?
1: I do not know.
2: Then we'll stay here until a report comes in. I want to look this room over.
1: There is nothing here.
2: Nothing except the document which you were going to deliver to your leader. Oh, do you want me to take that pipe out of your mouth? You can't smoke with your hands behind you.
1: Wait. You have caught me. Light my pipe for me, and I will tell you where the document is. If you have heard anything, there is no use of my bluffing.
2: Well, I thought you'd come to your senses, Robida. Is the pipe filled?
1: Yes. If you will just hold a match, please.
2: Here you are.
1: Thank you.
2: Wait a minute. Give me that pipe.
1: What are you doing? Do not take it out of my mouth.
2: Robida, you've had that pipe in your mouth every time I've seen you. How does it happen there are no ashtrays in this room?
1: But this is a hotel room. The maid did not leave one.
2: I don't believe you. When I started to put down this match I lighted your pipe with, I discovered there was no ashtray. A man who smokes a pipe constantly would knock it out in an ashtray. I think I'll empty your pipe now.
1: No, let me smoke it.
2: Just as I thought. A folded message on thin paper in the bottom of your pipe. This is your secret document. A few puffs and you would have burned the evidence against you. It's no use, Robida. I arrest you as a spy. But Pat...
3: K-7 found me, Z. Huh? I came here. I heard your voice from outside. Have you found the secret document?
2: Yes, Robida carried it in his pipe. At the first sign of danger, he could have burned it. And the case is closed, Pat.

0: Special Agent Z reporting K-7. Robita is under arrest. The secret document was seized and decoded. It was of the utmost importance. Seven persons, including a high member of another country's consulate staff, are under arrest. Robita will face the firing squad.
1: There are many tricks used by spies to carry messages. You will hear of others in future stories. A successful spy must not only know how to get information, he must also send that information to his superiors. Sometimes the latter is his most difficult assignment. Listen for my next story. This is K7 speaking.

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1: Strange Will. Starring the distinguished Hollywood actor Warren Williams and featuring Mary Lansing and Carlton Young with an all-star Hollywood cast. Original music by Del Castillo.
2: Dead men's wills are often strange. We cannot attempt to understand them or try to find the answers. We can but tell the story.
3: This is Warren William bringing you the story, Autograph Girl. But first,

0: And here is Juan William as John Francis O'Connell.
1: When a man makes out his last will and testament and meets a very pretty young girl all in the same day, watch out. Anything's liable to happen. I remember very well the morning that Peter Brayton, motion picture star and heartthrob of literally millions of girls the world over, came into my office to sign his will. Romance must have been the farthest thing from his mind, because...
2: Yeah. Well, I'm glad that's over with, John. You know, the very thought of signing my last will and testament gives me the shivers.
1: Oh, nonsense, Peter. Today, people think about such things when they're young and in the prime of life.
2: Well, maybe so. Now, at least, if anything happens, I won't have a mob of greedy relatives hovering around my casket.
1: Of course. They'd be wasting their time.
2: Hey, John, I've got an idea. There's a premiere of my new picture opening tonight over at the Capitol.
1: Yes, I've been reading about it. Mobs of people outside. Giant spotlights plying the sky. On-the-spot broadcasts. Big stuff.
2: No, it's all part of the business. But John, come with me, will you?
1: Aye. What about all those glamorous girls that want to go? Why not one
2: not
1: of them?
2: Not tonight, John. A guy's got to be himself once in a while, and I won't take no for an answer.
1: Well, all right, if that's the way you feel about it. I'll be happy to go.
2: Good. I'll pick you up at your apartment at 9. How's that?
1: I'll be ready.

0: And now, ladies and gentlemen, I see Peter Brayton coming through the crowd. Oh, listen to the girl. I'm going to try very hard to get Mr. Brayton over to our microphone and have him say a few words to you. Mr. Brayton, come over here, please. Yes, yes, here he comes. America's heartthrob number one, Peter Brayton, whose new picture, Two Hearts Overboard, is being premiered here tonight. And here he is, ladies and gentlemen, Peter Brayton.
1: Thank you very much. Of course, I'm happy to be here, and I honestly think that Two Hearts Overboard is the greatest picture I've ever had the pleasure of appearing in. Thank you. Thank you very much.
2: Mr. Brayton?
1: Yes? Well, hello.
2: Could I please have your autograph?
1: Look, John, look at the beautiful little lady asking for my autograph.
3: I'd consider it a pleasure to give her mine.
1: So would I. I tell you what I'll do, miss. Let's exchange autographs. How about it?
2: Oh, would you, Mr. Brayton?
1: Have you a piece of paper?
2: Uh-huh. Right here.
1: Fine. Yeah, now, turn around. I'll write it on your back.
2: Right.
1: To a charming and beautiful girl, Peter Brayton. There you are.
2: Oh, thank you. Thank you so very much.
1: Not at all. Now, where's yours?
2: Wait just a minute.
1: You're tearing your slip.
2: To Peter Brayton with love, Angel Dare. I want to add one more thing. York, 8,000. There. Here it is.
1: My most cherished remembrance, Angel. Say, that's a cute name, too. Angel Dare. The angel who dared.

0: Yes?
1: Angel?
0: Yes, this is Angel. Oh, Mr. Brayton, I hoped you'd call.
1: Well, I'm glad I did then. How about it?
0: How about it? I've been sitting here at the telephone ever since last night, just waiting and praying.
1: Well, your prayers are answered. Now, if you'll tell me where you live, I'll pick you up in about an hour.
0: 1158 Rimpaw Boulevard. It's at the corner of Rimpaw and 12th.
1: Good. Have your duds on and we'll step out.
2: Well, it wasn't long after that that Angel and Peter were seen nightly at the exclusive nightclubs frequented by picture people. None of us knew exactly what was going on until late one night.
3: Oh, Peter, dear, you can't imagine how happy I am. You've made a beautiful new world for me.
1: And you have for me, too, Angel.
3: I hate to see our nights come to an end. Just think. In a few minutes, you'll drive me back to my lonely little room.
1: And then I'll go to my even lonelier house.
3: You see, Peter, that's what I mean. What's the use of being together if we have to go home alone and wish?
1: Wish? Yes, that's what I do, Angel. I wish every night that you were with me, not only for a few hours, but always.
3: I want a home, Peter. I want a home and children. That's all that really matters.
1: Yes. Yes, you're right. A home and children, something to work for, an ideal. Well, why can't we?
3: Why can't we? What, Peter, dearest?
1: Why can't we have our home and children just like anyone else can?
3: Oh, Peter, I didn't mean...
1: Now, listen, Angel, let's take the bull by the horns and...
3: And?
1: Well, let's drive to the airport. We'll fly to Las Vegas and get married. Now, tonight.
3: Oh, darling, do you really want...
1: More than anything else in the world. It's high time we caught a little of this happiness before it flies out of our reach. Now, come on.
3: But Peter...
1: You... Angel, you're crying. Don't you want
3: this? Oh, Peter. Peter, I want you more than anything in the whole world. I love you, Peter. Oh, so very much.
2: Hollywood, dear old Hollywood, where the unexpected is always a certainty. After a 2 weeks honeymoon, the happy young couple came back to Peter's home. Peter called me early the next morning.
4: Hello, John. Sorry you weren't in on the marriage, but it came so unexpectedly.
2: Well, congratulations, Peter, to both of you. I'm very glad it happened. Maybe that's what you needed.
4: She's an angel, all right, John, an angel right from heaven. Isn't interested in the theater, movies. No, sir. She just wants a home and a family.
2: Well, you are lucky. But what brings you back so quickly, Peter?
4: A new picture. I'm going over to the studio now to pick up the script. Say, John.
2: Yes?
4: I almost forgot to tell you why I called. I've got to change my will, of course.
2: Well, that's customary.
4: Now make out a new one, will you? I'll leave everything to my wife, Angel Ann Brayton.
2: Angel Ann Brayton. Okay, I've got it. I'll redraft it, and we'll have it executed next week. That all right?
4: That'll be fine. And say, we'll have you out for dinner one night this week, too. I'll let you know when.
2: You sound like a very domesticated husband.
4: Believe me, John, I am. I've got a home. A real home now for the first time in my life.
3: What are you reading, darling?
1: It's the new script for my next picture. I just picked it up at the studio.
3: What's the name of it going to be?
1: Seven Flights to Glory. It's about a young fellow who gave up a fortune to become an artist. And he went to Paris.
3: Oh, how thrilling.
1: So far it sounds good. I haven't finished it yet.
3: Peter?
1: Yes, my love?
3: Do you have to go away on location?
1: I think so, for a few weeks at least. You going to miss me, Angel?
3: Miss you? Oh, Peter, of course.
1: I think we're going to shoot part of the story in Paris.
3: Oh.
1: Poor little angel. That's one of the penalties of being married to an actor.
3: Oh, but Peter, I know a way.
1: A way? A way to what?
3: Well, I just thought of a way that would keep us together in spite of the picture.
1: Keep us together? Hey, what's going on in that pretty little head?
3: Come over here, Peter. Here.
1: Sure.
3: Sit down next to me. Put your arm around me. Comfy?
1: Deliciously.
3: Darling, why couldn't we do this?
0: You don't want to be away from me, do you, Peter?
1: Oh, of course not, darling.
0: Well, then, why couldn't you see the producer or the director or whoever you see and have him give me a tiny little part in the picture?
1: Hmm?
0: Then we could be together, couldn't we, darling?
1: Well, yes, I suppose we could, but I thought you hated
0: it. Oh, I hate picture work. I hate it with all my heart. But I love you, Peter. And your little angel wants to be with you. Forever and always.
1: Well, I suppose I could.
0: Oh, will you, Peter? Peter, dearest.
1: All right.
0: Oh, you've made me so happy. Now we can read the script together. And you can pick out the part you want Angel to play. Of course, it can't be a lead. Not yet.
2: Little Angel had her way, all right. She had a minor part in Seven Flights to Glory and got to Paris with Peter. But before the picture was even released, she engaged drama teachers, had her gowns designed by Maurice, and for a girl who hated the theater, she was really going Hollywood. Very shortly after their return to the States, I accepted an invitation to dinner.
0: You have no idea how Paris has broadened me.
1: You don't look any broader, Angel.
2: You certainly don't. In fact, those Parisian gowns sort of... Well, you know what I mean.
0: I know Peter's new picture will be the finest he's ever done. And while my part was comparatively small, I know now that I belong to the theater. I have a great talent. The director said so, didn't he, Peter?
1: Why, yes, maybe he did come to think of it, but... Angel, dear, I hate to see you get into this picture business. I don't know, but two actors in the same family, well, it's never proved very successful.
0: Why, Peter, how can you talk that way if you have genius? Well, you have genius, that's all there is to it. It isn't what I want anymore. It's what the public wants.
2: Well, Angel, what's going to be your next picture? Made any plans?
0: No, but Peter's going to take me over to the studio tomorrow.
1: I'm going to take you where?
0: You're going with me to the studio, dear, and talk to the producer. As long as I can act, and I can, you know, there's no reason why I should be idle. I'm ready now for a leading role, and I mean to play it opposite you, Peter.

0: And now, back to the Strange Will story, Autograph Girl, starring Juan William as John Francis O'Connell.
1: Sometimes it's difficult for producers to say no to their leading actors, and so it was in the case of Peter Brayton. Against the better judgment of all concerned, the studio gave Angel the second lead in So Deep the Stream, starring Peter Brayton. Angel, the little girl who hated the theater, lost no time in going over her part with her husband. This is what she'd been waiting for.
2: But, darling, I don't like the way you're reading your lines.
3: Well, the studio's been paying me for 5 years to read them this way.
2: But, darling, this is different. I'm starring in the picture with you, remember? Can't you read your part down a little so that I could stand out? I've got to be noticed, too, you know.
3: But you are noticed, Angel, dear. You have an excellent part.
2: Oh, fiddlesticks. If we did the scene this way, everyone would remember you, not me. Now, here. Here, on page 56. It calls for a close-up of you. What for? Why not a close-up of both of us? And on pages 64, 72, and here on 81, the same way.
3: But,
2: If I'm going to be in this picture, I insist that those shots are close-ups of both of us together.
3: All right, Angel, all right. Let's not argue about it. You see, dear, this is what I was afraid of. That's why I stayed single up to the time you came along. I didn't want any conflict between my wife and myself. That's why I married you, dear, because you wanted nothing to do with pictures.
2: Oh, let's not go into that anymore, Peter. That's water over the dam. Someone thinks I'm pretty good, or I wouldn't have been cast to play opposite you. And, Peter, remember, you're an old-timer in this picture work.
3: Huh?
2: You can't stay popular forever, you know. Why not let me get a few breaks now while you're still able...
3: What are you driving at, Angel?
2: Only this. I think you're jealous of my ability. I think you're afraid to give me a break because I'd steal the picture from you.
3: You really believe that, don't you, Angel?
2: I really believe that, Peter.
1: I attended the premiere of So Deep the Stream with Angel and Peter. The theater was filled with an eager throng who had come to see Peter Brayton's latest picture. But we were in for a real surprise. Angel's delivery of lines was so bad, her acting so unreal, that the audience almost booed. The reaction was so overwhelmingly against Angel's performance that Peter and I felt terribly embarrassed for her. But Angel didn't react at all in the way I expected. On the way home in the car...
2: I was never so humiliated.
3: It was pretty bad, wasn't it, darling?
1: Oh, well, just because it wasn't well received in Hollywood...
2: And do you want to know why it wasn't well received, John?
1: Oh, I suppose the story was bad, or the direction...
2: No, it wasn't the story or the direction. It was Peter's acting.
3: My...
2: I told you, Peter, once before that no matter how great you are, there comes a day of retribution. You've slipped, Peter. You've slipped... Didn't you hear everyone in the theater laughing at you?
1: The next year saw the end of a marriage between Peter and Angel. Peter came to my office to tell me the story.
3: What's the use of trying to go on, John? She'll not recognize the truth, nor give up a career.
1: You don't know how sorry I am to hear this, Peter. It's too bad that a marriage as romantic and different as yours started out to be had to break up.
3: But that's not all, John. The studio told me I was through today. They've canceled my contract. And you can't blame them, I guess, after 3 flops co-starring Angel and me.
1: Oh, but Peter, you're really a fine actor.
3: That's not the point. They blame me for insisting Angel be signed.
1: Well, anyway, you're not going to starve to death. You've managed to save quite a bit over the years.
3: That's just it. I'm afraid I'm back to where I started 7 years ago. Only now I have a scrapbook. Something to remember me by.
1: What are you talking about?
3: I've come to a financial understanding with Angel.
1: Well, of course. But what did she want, Peter?
3: Everything.
1: Everything?
3: Yes, John, everything.

0: 3 days later, after the divorce became final, Angel married a bit player by the name of Georges Fedoroff. He was a great genius, she informed us through the press. Georges and she would produce and co-star in their own picture in Technicolor. It was entitled Beyond the Beyond. It was to cost $3 million. Huge. $3 million. Well, Peter Brayton was financing a $3 million opus, whether he knew it or not. Peter auctioned off his furniture and disposed of his estate in the country. He moved into a small apartment in Hollywood. That was all he could do under the circumstances. About a month later, I dropped off at his place to cheer him up. He needed it. Come on, cheer up, Peter. You've never seen a thoroughbred that didn't come through under pressure, and I know you will, too.
1: Got a job in 9 months. That's going some.
0: Have you made any inquiries about work?
1: I can't afford to, John. If they think I'm hungry, that's all they need to know. Then I would be through. By the way, though, there's hope.
0: Good.
1: I'm expecting a call from my agent. He's dickering with an independent studio. They're considering me for a spot. It's a B picture, but so what? At least it's getting back on the ladder again.
0: How hard it is to climb that ladder, and how easily one slides back.
1: Yeah, and that's the picture business, John. You've just got to learn to take it. Oh, excuse me, will you, John? That may be my call. Hello? Oh, hello, Jack. What have you got? Good. All right, I'll report to wardrobe in the morning. And Jack, thanks. Thanks very much. Well, happy days are here again, John. That was Jack Marcus, my agent. Just got me a good spot in the picture. Not the lead, of course, but it's something I can get my teeth into, and, well, that's all I want.
0: Meanwhile, Angel's picture, Beyond Beyond, turned out to be one that the critics could get their teeth into, and they lost no time in tearing it to shreds. Summarizing all of the reviews, the critics were unanimous in agreeing that Angel Dare and her co-star husband better take a trip beyond the beyond before an enraged public caught up with them. Well, after reading what others thought about her $3 million extravaganza, Angel had a little talk with George, a nice little chat filled with dynamite.
2: See, you fool. Now you can see for yourself what the critics think about you. And to think I spent my
3: money. Darling, look what they say about you.
2: They're mean, contemptible, the whole lot of them. That's the way critics have of getting even. Ever since I left Peter.
3: Oh, but Angel, honey, they said that about you before you left Peter.
2: Oh, shut up, George. If only I'd had sense enough to get a real leading man, my talent would...
3: Your talent. It was my talent that carried you. I'd hate to imagine what the critics would have said if I hadn't been in the picture and held you up.
2: I made one mistake, George. One big mistake.
3: I think so, too, Don. You should never have left Oshkosh.
2: I should never have left Peter. I wasn't ready.
3: Well, why did you, Pet? I would have waited a bit longer. We still could have seen each other.
2: Leaving Peter was my first mistake. The second one was wasting my time with a weakling, a ham like you.
3: Well, you never talked that way before, Angel. You used to say...
2: I spent every cent I have in the world on this picture, and it's mortgaged up to the hilt. I'm broke, George. Do you understand? Flat broke.
3: Well, you could get your old job back again, sweetmeat. You know, the one in the coffee shop. We could live very nicely on your tips.
2: Maybe we could. But we're not going to, George. You're getting out. You're getting out of here tonight. Bag and baggage.
3: Oh, Angel, you wouldn't throw me out in the street. What could I do? Where could I go?
2: I don't care. That's your problem. But I'll tell you what I'm going to do. I'm going to make Peter Brayton fall in love with me all over again. I'm going to remarry him. You just wait and see.
0: Peter Brayton came back the hard way. But he had the fortitude, the talent to do it. All of his friends, and there were many, cheered him on as bit parts became supporting roles, and then, finally, his old studio signed him up again to a long-term contract. Peter completed his first picture under the new contract, a thriller called Margin for Love, and all who saw the studio preview agreed that it was the finest he'd ever done. Peter Brayton was back at the top of the heap where he belonged. The night of the world premiere, Peter and I had a quiet supper before going to the theater.
1: Well, John, it's been a long, hard road, but I made it.
0: I know. I watched you every step of the way.
1: I suppose I paid the penalty for falling in love.
0: I wonder what ever happened to Angel.
1: So do I, John. I've never seen her since the day we parted in court. I loved her once. Very, very much.
0: How do you feel about her now, Peter?
1: I don't know. I don't know. Someday when I meet her face to face, well...
0: You'll either kiss her or...
1: Yes, I'll either kiss her or... But I won't know, John, until that time comes, honestly.

0: And now, ladies and gentlemen, I see Peter Brayton coming through the huge crowd out here in front of the Capitol Theater. Look at those girls scream. I'm going to try to get Mr. Brayton over here to the microphone to say a few words. Mr. Brayton, come over here, please. Yes, here he comes, folks. Peter Brayton, whose new picture, Margin for Love, is being premiered here tonight, right here at the Capitol Theater in Hollywood. And here he is, ladies and gentlemen, Peter Brayton.
1: Thank you, Bob. Thank you very much. It's great to be here tonight, ladies and gentlemen. I hope you all enjoy Margin for Love as much as I enjoyed making it. Thank you. Thank you very much.
2: Mr. Brayton, would you give me your autograph, please?
1: Angel, you?
2: Yes, Peter. Darling.
1: Of course I'll give you my autograph. Got a piece of paper?
2: Uh-huh. Right here.
1: Excuse me just a moment, John. I have an autograph to sign. Here you are, Angel. Here it is.
2: Roses are red, violets blue, and all this means I'm through with you. Why, you ingrate. You can't do this to me. You can't do this to me.
1: Can't I? Goodbye, Angel.
0: Warren William will be back in just a moment to tell you the rest of the story of Autograph Girl. But first, a word from your announcer.

0: And here again is Warren William as John Francis O'Connell.
1: Well, that about ends my story of a young, beautiful, and ambitious girl. For Angel Dare failed in her scheming little plan to recapture the love of her ex-husband, Peter Brayton. They met face to face, and for a moment I was doubtful. But Angel Dare didn't get a second chance. And Peter Brayton? Well, Peter is now very happily married to a fine girl not in the theater business. She'd have little time for it if she wanted to, what with the little Brayton twin girls to take care of. And so the story ends. Or is it just beginning? For this is Hollywood, and as they say, anything can happen in Hollywood. And usually does. Next week I have a story for you about a man who received an inheritance from a lady who died in Paris. But with the inheritance came Babette. Now, Babette was French, cute, and a baby. In fact, some baby. And what she did to the life of a handsome young bachelor is a story well worth hearing. We call this unusual story Penthouse Orphan. This is Warren William, inviting you to listen again next week.
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This is Fred Foy introducing Jim Harmon's presentation of Les Tremaine and Tony Clay in an original Carlton Morse thriller, The Fear That Creeps Like a Cat.

0: 8 o'clock in the morning in the little sawmill town of Port Forest, somewhere up the coast from Seattle, near the Canadian border. Their manhunt has taken them to the edge of the great Northwest wilderness, the last outpost of which is the little logging town of Port Forest. They have had to fight the Cooper Gang, an organization determined to keep them from finding Archer every step of the way. The gang's newest atrocity was the murder of Jake Sims, a native of Port Forest, whom the three comrades believed was Archer's contact with the outside world. At the moment, the trio are in the dead man's cabin.
1: Well, there ain't anybody ever going to be deader than Jake Sims is right now.
2: You know, it's interesting, too. He hasn't been dead over 15 or 20 minutes.
1: I say. Yeah, looky, that window's open over yonder. The killer might have climbed out of the window and beat it for the woods and back as we was a-coming up the path from town.
2: He was the man who bought supplies and delivered them to wherever Alexander Archer is hiding. As long as he was alive, Archer was in danger of being exposed.
1: Yeah, and Jake here was double dangerous after what Bull McGinnis told us down at the store. I say, you mean someone of Cooper's gang overheard? Yeah, ain't that the way you figure it, Jack?
2: Yeah, I'm afraid so.
1: But look here, that means that we're being watched.
2: Not a doubt in the world of it.
1: Queer we haven't been aware of it. Yeah, what about that, Jack? Usually one of us spots a tail 2 minutes after he's on us.
2: Oh, we're out of our environment. Our senses are tuned to city life. They don't know how to react up here in the wide open spaces.
1: You think that's it, sure enough?
2: Well, we certainly missed fire this time. Something's the matter.
1: Doggone. And just because we wasn't on our toes, Jake Sims is a dead Indian.
2: There's no use staying here any longer.
1: Yeah. Reckon we ought to go down and report this dead body? Wonder if they got a police department up here.
2: We've got something more important to do than report dead men.
1: Huh? Such as what?
2: Didn't Bull McGinnis say Cooper and his gang were staying at the King Charles Hotel?
1: Yeah, passing themselves off as a troupe of actors.
2: Well, then the King Charles Hotel is our next stop.
1: But aren't we going to report the body?
2: What's the hurry?
1: But looky, fella, if somebody else discovers Jake here and reports it, and then Bull McGinnis remembers we was on our way up here the last he saw of us, ain't that gonna put us in one sweet spot?
3: Quite. I don't like it.
4: Oh, you didn't worry about the body, gentlemen?
3: I say.
1: Hey, Jack, it's Cooper.
4: Don't move, gentlemen, or one of you may find yourselves in the same unfortunate state as Jake Sims.
1: Pointing a gun at us through the window. Is that any way for a nice old man to act? Now, I ask you, fella.
4: I hope you'll all use good judgment, because my age hasn't anything to do with my shooting ability.
2: All right, Cooper. What do you want?
4: Just stand quietly as you are, while Frankie takes care of you.
1: What you mean, takes care of us?
4: Frankie, show them what I mean.
5: Yeah, you want me to go in through the window?
4: Now, you might get into my range of fire. Go around by the door.
5: Yeah, sure.
1: Now, ain't this a nice mess of potatoes?
2: This is all pretty silly, Cooper.
4: Oh, you think so?
2: Certainly. We're within 100 yards of the main street of Port Forest. It's broad daylight. What do you think you're going to gain by this sort of gunplay?
4: All right, Frankie. Go to work.
5: Yeah, you bet.
4: If any fuss starts, drop to the floor so I won't hit you when I open fire.
5: Sure. All right, you. Put your hands behind you.
3: What about it, Jack?
2: You better do as he says.
4: Good common sense, Packard.
3: I say, Jack, he put handcuffs on me.
1: Hey, Jack, are we just going to stand here and take this?
2: Can you think of anything better to do at the moment?
5: Yeah, this mug's not carrying a rod.
4: All right. Take the next one.
5: Come on, you. Put your hands behind you.
1: Hey, Jack.
2: Do as he says, Doc.
1: Well, darn it anyway.
5: Come on, come on. You're wasting time.
1: Ooh, all right. But I warn you, fella, don't you ever let me catch you down a dark alley at night. Handcuffs. Now we can't fight, Jack.
2: Just as well at the moment.
5: No rod on this bozo either.
4: Well, you see, Frankie, you boys insisted that these three were hard to handle. They're not only agreeable to get along with, but quite friendly about it.
1: I ain't either friendly, Dad Burnett. I'm meaner than a he-mule in fly time.
5: All right, Packard. Your turn. Hands behind you.
2: Why not?
1: Letting a pack of murderers truss us up like a passel of chickens without making a fight? What's eating you, Jack, anyway?
2: I just don't happen to like Cooper's gun.
4: Packard, I must congratulate you on your high type of intelligence.
5: No gun on him, either.
4: All right. Take that rope and tie their feet so that they can walk decently but can't run.
1: Hey, the least you could do if we're going to be your prisoners is to carry us.
4: No, I'm afraid you'll have to do your own walking. After all, I'm quite an old man.
1: Dern if you ain't. Just a dirty old man.
4: I beg your pardon. I am immaculate.
1: Okay, have it your way. An immaculate, dirty old man.
4: Does this red-headed young man talk all the time?
2: Yes, I'm afraid so.
4: And doesn't he ever say anything?
1: Hey, what you mean, don't I ever say anything?
2: No, I'm afraid Doc just likes to talk to hear his brains rattle.
1: Well, that's a nice thing to say about a fella to his face.
4: That's unfortunate. I detest useless conversation. Unless he can restrain himself, it may be necessary to use a gag.
1: All right, all right. If nobody likes the sound of my voice...
4: Not too tight with those ropes, Frank. Give them a chance for a long, easy stride.
5: Yeah, but then they can run.
4: Did you ever see anyone try to run with ropes tied to their feet? Personally, Packard, you're more my type.
2: Thanks for nothing.
4: Oh, here, come now. I've been looking forward to some delightful conversation with you.
2: On what subject?
4: Well, personally, I like books, and I'm very fond of psychology.
3: I say, an intellectual murderer.
4: Oh, very unfortunate appellation, young man. Very unfortunate.
1: Truest thing that's been said up to now. Doggone murderer.
4: Frank.
5: Yeah?
4: When you've finished with those ropes... Put a gag in that man's mouth.
1: Hey, look now.
2: That's your reward for talking out of turn.
1: Well, blame it all, he is a murderer, and there's the body laying right there to prove it.
4: As I was saying, I'm very fond of psychology, but my real hobby is medicine.
2: Oh, it's interesting.
4: Yes. My reports on you, Packard, tell me that you studied medicine at one time.
2: I never finished.
4: Oh, yes, 3 years, yes. I'm going to be very interested in hearing why you gave it up.
2: Well, if you got such a thorough report on my past, you should know why.
4: No, I'm afraid it doesn't tell me that.
5: All right. Their feet's done. This the guy you want gagged?
4: Oh, yes, that's the one.
1: Hey, now, wait a minute.
5: Hold still. I want that bling, your ornery loadout.
2: Come on. You might...

0: Come on. You might as well give up, Doc. You're not the least bit intelligible.
1: There. Hell, that'll take care of him.
2: All right. Herd them out the door and around here to me. Better keep your gun on them.
1: Sure. Come on. Come on. You heard what he said. Round to the side of the cabin, will you?
3: I say, Jack, bit on the idea of a chain gang.
1: Keep going and no talking.
2: All right, all right. I'll hold them here, Frankie. Go get the body.
1: Yeah. I'll tie it up in a gunny sack.
0: We're taking the body with us?
2: Oh, yes, of course. If we left it behind, someone might think you boys had killed him.
0: I should think that would be what you'd want.
2: Oh, no. Then the police would be hunting you. Let's keep the police out of this as much as possible.
0: Suits us.
3: I say, you're taking this all very calmly.
2: Oh, not the least danger. I've studied the habits of the natives pretty thoroughly. The only ones about at this time of the day are the mill workers, and they're all at work. Oh, don't dally in there, Frankie.
1: Coming right along. You can get them started towards the woods if you want to.
2: All right, boys. We'll be moving along then.
0: You're leading the way?
2: Now I think it's safer if I follow. You see that scarred pine to the north?
0: Yes.
2: Head for that.
0: All right.
2: Mark you, I don't want to shoot if I don't have to, so don't give me any trouble.
3: I say, looks a bit of rough going.
2: Oh, yes, you'll have to break through the undergrowth. It gets better shortly.
0: Yeah, well, it's bad with our hands handcuffed behind us.
2: You can make it.
3: Righto.
2: If the ropes on your feet get tangled in the brush, just stand still until Frankie or I can free you.
3: I say, Jack, bit of a go, what? Kidnapped in broad daylight?
0: Don't be misguided by what Cooper says. Be careful. He's dangerous.
3: Quite. What do you suppose he has in store for us?
0: I don't know, but I'll bet it isn't sitting in front of a fire discussing books and philosophy.
3: Too bad you're gagged, Doc. Oh, I say.
2: What's the matter?
0: Doc's hobble rope caught on a root, and he pitched headfirst into a bush.
2: Well, now, we'll take care of that. Up on your feet. Now you're all right.
0: Doc'll never be all right as long as he's got a gag in his mouth. And that fall didn't help his temper any.
2: Yes, it does look a bit indignant.
0: Indignant? The things that Texan's got stored up in his mind would inspire a mule driver.
2: You're wasting time. Move along.
0: We're at the edge of the timber. Which way do I go now?
2: Frankie, take the lead.
1: Yeah. You mugs, follow me along here.
2: The going's easier from now on. It isn't far.
3: Isn't far to where?
2: My boy, the impatient man wastes the golden present in his eagerness for the counterfeit future.
3: I say.
2: You're alive and well at the moment. Let that suffice.
0: That's pretty uncomfortable philosophy for three men with their hands and feet tied and headed for uncertainty.
2: I'd like to discuss that with you at a later time. The philosophy of living each moment to the fullest without consideration of the next. But just now, I think we're coming to the horses.
3: Horses?
2: Oh, yes. Frankie, tie that corpse on the bay mare.
1: Yeah, that's just what I was going to do.
2: Yes, she's become resigned to carrying gruesome cargoes.
0: You expect us to mount these horses?
2: I'm afraid you'll have to.
0: That must mean we've got quite a trip ahead of us.
2: Not far. That is, not too far for comfort.
1: Yeah, there. That'll take care of the body.
2: All right, Frankie. Lead the roan up beside this stump for our red-headed friend.
3: I say, I was wondering how we were going to mount with our hands behind us.
1: Come on, boy.
2: Come on.
1: Whoa.
2: Up on the stump, will you? You young man who talks too much.
3: I say, that's rubbing it in.
2: Frankie, untie the rope on his feet and then retie it under the horse's belly when he's on.
1: Yeah. All right, Texas, hop on.
0: Cooper, you don't really expect to get away with this, do you?
2: Oh, that isn't a very intelligent question, Packard. I'm surprised at you.
0: Look, we were sent up here on a mission. The minute we disappear, the people who are backing us will have the state police and federal department down on you like a ton of bricks.
2: Well, you talk in a way that makes me realize you don't know all the facts in this case. Your turn up on the stump, Packard. There you go.
0: There. I'm certainly

0: dressed for horseback riding.
1: Oh, you'll do.
0: What do you mean, I don't know all the facts in the case?
1: Untie his feet, Frankie.
2: Yeah.
1: You came up here into these woods to find Alexander Archer.
0: That's right.
1: Hired by an insurance company.
0: Yes.
2: Yeah, get on the horse.
0: It's awkward. I made it. Go on, Cooper. We were hired by an insurance company.
1: Did the insurance company tell you they'd sent other men out to find Alexander Archer?
3: Oh, look here.
1: Did the insurance company tell you that some of those other investigators disappeared?
0: What are you implying?
1: Did they tell you that there's been a great deal of secret to do in official circles about these men who have never returned and that nothing has come of it?
2: All right, York. Your turn. Up on the stump with you.
3: Quite. I say, Cooper, are you telling us that we're about to disappear, never to be heard of again?
1: Oh, there's that possibility, of course.
0: You must be crazy. We've left a trail behind us broad enough for a village constable to follow.
1: Yes, officials have followed all those who have come before you as far as Port Forest. But then somehow the trail comes to an end.
3: Oh, I say.
1: Yes. At this point, the men sent out by the insurance company seem to vanish in thin air.
0: Oh, beautiful thought.
1: Are we ready, Frankie?
2: Yeah. All set.
1: Up on your horse, then. We'll take the underground passage.

0: The adventures of Jack, Doc, and Reggie have come to you in I Love a Mystery. 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Consultants, Frank Brzee and David Lloyd. 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This presentation has come from Hollywood.
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0: Every door has a key. There's a key to every situation. Behind every unopened door, there is a mystery. And the opening of this door introduces us to another in the series, the key.
1: Come on, Joe, come on.
2: How often have I got to tell you, Jeff, an act like mine requires control. And you can't have control if you're hustled or worried.
1: Sword swallowing isn't so special. Just an act like any of the others.
2: It's genuine. Real. No make-believe. Mouth, gullet, throat. They've all got to be in a straight line. I'd not get nervous, have a hiccup, I'm dead. An act to you, maybe, Jeff, but a living to me. I mean living. Here, Jeff, take Koto's sword, will you?
1: Yeah, all you artists, carry on. I make a living, you make a living, that's all there is to it. Sword swallowing. I'd as soon have a snake charmer any day, and don't you forget it.
2: Get yourself well if you like.
1: I was only fooling.
2: Steel, Jeff. For real. When you see the handle sticking out of my mouth, you know it's steel all the way down.
1: All right, you're calm and cool, but you haven't collected yet. Bread and butter's out there, and right now they're afraid to see you swallow that sword real or not. Now, come on.

0: Come on, Joe. You know that rubber man act can't hold him for long. Rubber man. A dozen double joints and he wants a rise for something he was born with. Fortune teller's going pixelated on me. Kodo the clown's more like an indigestion pill. And Fifi the contortionist has got backache. What else is going to happen to me? Now remember, if you don't go over, we'll have to close so far as this burg is concerned.
1: I always do my best. What do you want, a hula dance with 2 feet of steel down my backbone?
0: I want you to please the crowd. Now, come on. Rubber man's gone over. Great. Great.
2: Well, what's the matter with him?
0: I do. As a rubber man, you're a rub out.
2: Give him an act they've never seen before and they sit in the hand.
0: Come on, Joe, the big act.
3: Ladies and gentlemen, it is my pleasure and privilege to present to you the one, the only, the great Joe Karnofsky, the greatest sword swallower in the world. Joe Karnofsky, who has amazed both science and the greatest thinkers in the land, will now swallow, ladies and gentlemen, this sword you see. No illusion. Solid steel. Deadly. And I must ask members of the audience to remain quiet during this amazing demonstration of skill. For danger lurks during every second of it. Ladies and gentlemen, the great Karnofsky! As you see, the sword is 3 feet in length. Now that deadly point enters the great Karnofsky's mouth. Watch closely, ladies and gentlemen. Mistiming or the slightest movement of his throat would result in instant death. See, inch by inch the steel goes down. Quiet, ladies and gentlemen, please. The demonstration has reached the point calling for the highest degree of concentration. And the great Karnofsky has swallowed the whole sword. The point of the sword is now touching the bottom of the great Karnofsky's stomach. A demonstration of skill and daring never duplicated before. Thank you, ladies and gentlemen. Thank you.
0: Okay, Joe, we won't milk this crowd for applause. Get off, let Kodo the clown. Come on. Come on, come on. Everybody wants to see the sword go down. They couldn't care less about it coming up.
3: Thank you, ladies and gentlemen. And now, Kodo the clown will attempt to do the same trick.
0: Get off, will you, Joe?
3: Kodo the clown!
1: Louse. It's all louse. Do you think I'd appreciate a trick like that? Not even a trick. I know it's genuine.
4: Oh, Hicks don't know anything, Joe.
1: I'm tired of it, Fifi, tired of it. Better I get myself a job on the railroad or something.
4: One day they'll appreciate you. Really, they will.
1: Maybe. Don't see much future in sword swallowing. Can't even make a meal of it. You know, I'd ask you to marry me if I had any sort of future to ask you to share.
4: I like sideshow life, Joe. Really, I do. Between us, we could knock out a living.
1: Me a sword swallower and you a contortionist? You said you had a bad back.
4: Looks like it, that's all. I'm not even doing my act. Huh? I seem to like Kodo.
1: Grease paint and a pratfall. You can't go wrong. He been bothering you again?
4: Pathetic little man.
1: He has been bothering you.
4: Oh, you can't take him seriously. A bit smarmy. Silly, really. Well, I can look down on the top of his head. Anyway, I told him you and I were going together.
1: What did he say to that?
4: Just look.
1: I wish I was out of it. Wish I was.
5: Hello, you two. Getting together?
1: 5 acts a day and 2 at night. What chance have we got to get together? How's the fortune telling, Gertrude?
5: Like yours, a genuine act isn't so easy to carry.
1: Genuine?
5: I'm seeing things.
1: Lay off the bottle.
5: Seeing things happen before they have. Sort of in my mind without having to think. Seeing, thinking, leaving the sideshow.
1: Thinking.
4: I don't see why he should, Gertrude. He's making a living, isn't he?
5: Living? Yeah.
1: What are you getting at?
5: Like I said, things happen in my mind. And they happen through you. It was nasty. I don't like it.
1: Customers will be getting a good run for their money.
5: Seen things about you.
1: Me?
4: About Gerald? What sort of things?
5: Saying I heard once. Something about those who live by the sword perish by it.
1: You call what I make a living?
5: You can make a living if you can make yourself live.
1: What are you getting at, Gertrude?
5: Something I saw in my mind. Listen to them laughing in Kozo. Gonna let this outfit a do without my son. I see you. I told you.
1: What?
4: What are you trying to hint at, Gertrude?
5: Seems like it is almost like a memory. In my mind, see. Man lying on the ground. Dead. Brown. A guy by sword. Seeing as how your sword swallowed, thought of made it obviously you.
1: Dreams don't scare me none.
5: Coming true, they don't scare none of you. Dead man hasn't anything to be scared of. At least as far as we know. Kodo's done his big platform. Let's go and see he's all right. My son holds his show together all right.
1: Platform.
4: That's the laugh. Oh, that old woman kind of gets on your nerves.
1: Yeah, platform, my sword, so he gets the cuter. I'd like to see him trying to do sword swallowing. Life isn't just fair.
4: Joe, some things she foretells do come true.
1: Guess you tell enough future happenings, one of them's got to come true. Dreams, memories,
4: Feelings. Joe, if you get enough feelings, something's going to happen. It does. You get so it must happen.
1: No feelings about me. It's a job.
4: She gets them, she feels. Maybe she could feel you into an accident or something.
1: Concentration's got nothing to do with other people's feelings. Black magic, that's what you're trying to put over.
4: Maybe it could be. I just wish I didn't feel so. Accidents can happen, Joe. They do. What if you got a cough?
1: Pull the sword out. Cough, that's
4: Or it slipped. It could happen. Something happens. Somebody in the audience yells or lets up a cracker or something. So you let go of the blade. But the point of that sword. Oh, Joe.
1: Only part of my act not genuine, Fifi. End of that sword is blunt. And goes through paper. No sharp points over my stomach, thank you.
4: Kodo doesn't act running a sword through a sack.
1: You say you've been with this outfit that long and you don't know? The sword I use is blunt. But Kodo palms off one with a point. Does his sack-piercing act and palms back to the blunt one for his platform. But you didn't really think it'd that fall on a real point, did you?
4: I hadn't thought about it, Joe. It was another act, that's all.
1: No. Kodo has a false slide on the table and the sword is on. Makes his gag, gets rid of the pointy sword and uses my blunt one. Audiences are looking at Jeff, the only kind of Kodo has made his gag about it.
4: Oh, I'm sorry.
1: Sorry? Sorry? About what? About the sword I use being blunt?
4: No, Joe.
1: Well, what do you expect,
4: not.
1: For me to risk my life with a pointed sword? Well, you're as sad as Jeff, always wanting a real thing. How would the audience know the difference between blunt and sharp?
4: One day somebody might examine it. You know how kids try to find out for themselves?
1: I've never thought it of you, Fifi. Even you.
4: What?
1: Well, you're as bad as anybody else. It's not the act you want. It's the thrill of maybe I'll be killed.
4: Oh, no, Joe.
1: I never thought it of you. By golly, I'll put on an act tonight that'll frighten the wits out of you. Always that. Always the risk, not the act.
4: Joe! Joe!
5: Okay, son, okay. I talked to him.
6: Get rid of him and even the little guys around you and have a chance. Laid it on heavy, Ma. Told him he was going to die.
5: Kodo. Build the picture up real pretty. By his own sword, I told him.
6: Yeah. Nick gets worried and that collapses. Tonight, Ma, worked it all out. You get him out of his trail and I'll get the swords changed over faster than we can. It's not homicide or anything like that. It's a series of accidents. Could happen to anybody. It wouldn't be my fault if I changed my act a bit and let off a cracker just as he swallowed the sword. It wouldn't be my fault somebody had changed the sword around. He dies and it's an accident. Anybody asks anything, I say he was worried and must have taken the sharp sword by mistake. He is worried.
5: And Fifi heard me.
6: Fifi.
5: You have to handle her easy, son. Give her time.
6: Waiting my opportunity is part of a clown's trade.
4: I didn't mean what you thought. I meant honest, I didn't. Joe, don't look at me like that. We're friends. I love you, I do.
1: Well, a guy gets so he doesn't believe anybody about anything. Guy gets so he loses all faith in humanity. Guy gets so he believes everybody wants to see his act on account of he might die.
4: No, Joe. Look, get married. Go work on the railroad. I don't care. I don't care if you'll never do your act again.
1: I didn't ask you to fall in love with me. I didn't ask, did I? Anyway, what woman would be happy with a sword swallower? Poor old sword swallower uses a blunted sword. But you wait for tonight.
5: Hello, Fifi.
4: Huh? Oh, hello, Gertrude. Looking for somebody?
5: Joe. You're kind of pale, dear. Something on your mind?
4: No.
6: A girl like you needs to be taken away from here, Fifi. A girl like you could make plenty in the big time.
4: I'm happy. I don't need much.
6: Especially if you're married. Married a clown or somebody who can make the real dough. I'm not making much more than, say, a sword swallower, though, but I'm on my way up. The managers come and see me. You watch. One day and soon I'll be filming. TV. I'll be the top.
5: You listen to Kodo, Fifi.
4: Yeah. Well, you want Joe, you'll find him in his trailer. He's not feeling so good. Unless you want him snapping off your head, you better stay away. I'm going to get me some embrocation. My back's real sore and getting worse.
5: What I told you. What else would Joe be mad at? For what I told him. Besides, I got a feeling. Yes, it's nonsense.
6: What is it, Ma?
5: Fortune telling so long, you sort of see what might happen to people. That's what I feel about Joe. See him lying there in the sword. It's what the scientists call extrasensory perception.
6: It's on account of you know. Anybody can be a fortune teller when they know what's going to happen. But what's the time?
5: About 6.
6: Soon enough. The evening show starts in a few minutes. Oh, quiet, nobody around. Things working our way. Get Joe out and get him away for a bit. Give me 2 minutes.
5: You'll be careful.
6: Sure. Slip in through his window, change the swords round, be out again before winter sets in. You make sure he stays away. Okay. Go and knock, but wait till I'm round back of the trailer. Honey, I've got nothing against Joe, yet I hate him. What's this thief?
5: Hello, Joe.
1: Yeah?
5: Thought I'd talk to you. Wanted to talk to you. My little dog's ill. Awful ill. If you'd come along and have a look at him. You're so good with dogs and dumb things.
1: Act on in a few minutes.
5: Wouldn't take you more than a second to look. Poor dog. So ill and everything. You come along.
1: All right. Never mind. Wanted to ask you about that foretelling of yours.
5: Well, I'll tell you. It's the kind of memory I get. As if it's happened, but hasn't yet. Happens often nowadays, and I'm worried. For you, more than me.
6: He's in swapping toothpicks. Sharp's the word. Looks the same. Different scabbard. Laugh, clown, laugh. And tickle his ribs.
0: Come on, Joe, come on. Why is it I have to come and fetch you for your act every time?
1: Maybe because I'm never ready.
0: That sort of buck won't get you anywhere. Remember, I can give you the sack. And sword swallowers are commoner than June bugs in June.
1: Oh, all right, I'm coming. Lord. I'm coming so I hate them.
0: What's the matter with you? What's the matter with everybody? Old Gertrude scattering predictions round like they were chaff and... That Kodo being so nervous, he couldn't even warm up the audience properly. Here, give me Kodo's sword.
1: Here you are.
0: Oh, come on. Can't have the audience going cold on us. Not that there were anything else but. You sure this is Kodo's sword? Feels different somehow.
1: Don't keep harping.
0: All right. Ready?
1: Yeah, ready.
0: Sure hope we don't lose that audience altogether.
1: That audience is going to see a show like they've never seen before. Only they won't know.
0: Oh, that's fine. Big help.
1: But others will know.
0: What difference if they haven't paid? Money's all that counts. Please them and you please the bank. And what's the matter with Fifi? You and her been quarreling?
1: No. She doesn't trust me. Doesn't believe my act's genuine.
0: Well, now you can show the audience, huh? And that look of agony I told you about, see if you can't get a bit more life in it. Most of the audience think you're laughing. All right, here we go. One person who's going is the rubber man. He can go peddle his dozen double joints in some other joint.
3: Ladies and gentlemen! Ladies and gentlemen! Knowing that the best is only good enough for you, we have at enormous expense imported the famous Karnofsky from Europe, where his act has held a whole league of nations spellbound. The great Karnofsky will now give a demonstration of sword swallowing, the like of which has never been seen before. And I must ask you all to remain quiet during this very dangerous experiment. Ladies and gentlemen, the great Karnofsky! This sword is real. Hard steel with a razor edge. And as you can hear, is in no way a trick. 3 feet in length and every inch of it liable to be deadly. See how the great Karnofsky holds back his head. How his mouth and throat make one straight line. Now watch this. Inch by inch, the cold steel is edged down. You must all be very quiet, ladies and gentlemen, please. And behold, the great Karnofsky has swallowed the whole sword. The point of it has now reached to the bottom of his stomach.
7: Who was that firework off?
6: All right, Joe. You're right.
3: Look, ladies and gentlemen. So powerful, so complete is the great Karnofsky's control that even in moments of supreme danger, he can withdraw the sword without causing himself physical damage. If, ladies and gentlemen, the great Karnofsky had moved or jumped, he would at this very moment have died before you all.
6: Good man, Joe, good man. Oh, gee. Yeah, thought I was dead that time for sure.
3: Thank you, ladies and gentlemen. Thank you.
0: And as for you, Kodo, letting off that firework, you might have killed Joe. You wait till afterwards.
3: And now, ladies and gentlemen, Kodo the clown will attempt to do the same trick. Kodo the clown.
4: All right, Joe.
1: Yes.
4: All right.
1: Yes, you're right. Thought I was a gunner now. I was going to show you. It's going to make you feel small. It's the real sword, the one with the point. It's going to show you. Even could have lit off that firework. I let go of the sword. I don't know what happened, but I should be dead now. The point of that sword should have... the arrow set to the ankle, no need to go into that. You see, I switched swords.
4: That settles it, Joe. Tomorrow you're going to fly to the railroad. And if they say they don't take single men, you know how to fix that.
1: Oh, I was so lucky. If I do this act again, I use a sword with a flat iron on the point. Kudo's great catfall coming up. Well, good luck to him. Say, you know, my act's never gone over better than it did tonight. Kudo's never worse. Just shows him. You never know how the public is going to react. He's overdoing it a bit lying there, isn't he?
3: Ladies and gentlemen, the act is over! Thank you for coming along and move to the exits as quickly as possible. Good night.
4: But what about the strong man's act? Oh, Joe, he's forgotten about the strong man's act.
1: Yeah. Something's going wrong. You stay there, Fifi. I'll go over and have a look. Hey, Jeff. Jeff, you forgot the strong man's act.
0: No, I didn't. Have a look at Kodo.
1: What? Hurt himself?
0: Killed himself.
1: What?
0: Somehow he got the sharp sword by mistake. Joe, that act tonight was terrific. I'll give you another $10. We can arrange it. You know the fireworks going off, so there won't be any danger. I'm sorry about Kodo, though. For some reason, he's switched.
1: I don't get it. How did those swords get changed over? How could they? Here comes he did his prep on the sharp one, huh?
0: I guess that's something we'll never know. Oh, I guess nobody will ever know. Oh, come on. What about it, Joe?
1: No, Jeff. Me, I'm going to work on the railroads. As far as I'm concerned, this is the last time I close this sword cupboard.

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Next week, another key will open another door to another story. Mystery. Romance. Or adventure. All start when a door is unlocked by... the key.

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2: Nocturne Boulevard? Not far. When you hit Howard, hang a right. Howard meets Philip at a weird kind of angle. And then you cross James and Poe. You can't miss Nocturne. It's just past the Ottoman.
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1: 19 Nocturne Boulevard. Your address for suspenseful stories of the speculative, strange, and supernatural. Tonight's story is Making Book.
3: Yes, this is 19 Nocturne Boulevard. Won't you step inside? Did you have any trouble finding it? What do you mean, what kind of a place is it? Why, it's a rich man's study. Where else would you find a safe cracker?

0: Hey. 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
1: Don't swear, Faye.
0: Musty.
1: My car just turned in.
0: Then cork it and let me finish this damn thing or we can get the hell out right now.
1: Hey.
0: Watch the damn window and freaking shut up.

0: sorry. I get so tense when I'm working.
1: I know.
0: I said I'm sorry. I should be more careful what I say.
1: You're never gonna do anything with your life if you don't stop talking when I said.
0: Hey, who's the older sister here?
1: Not me. I don't got the parts. But seriously, sis, you always looked out for me. I'm just trying to return some. Besides, I get all clenched up inside when you start spouting off like that.
0: I'll work on it. Speaking of who's looking out for who, if this all comes off, you're clear, right?
1: Yeah.
0: You know I don't want to do this again. I've mended my ways and all that bullshit. All that bull.
1: Mr. Broadstreet's paying 10 G's. That should get me clear.
0: And then you stop.
1: Stop?
0: You know.
1: It's usually not that big.
0: Rusty! You need to stop. Just cut it out. Cold turkey. Don't you watch Dr. Phil? Gambling is an addiction. There are support groups and everything.
1: I guess.
0: Tell you what. Maybe we both see if we can quit. Me with the bad words, you with the bets. Just for a month. What do you say?
1: Let me deal with this first, okay?
0: Yeah.
1: What do you think it is?
0: $10,000.
1: Really? Maybe we should open it.
0: Jeez, Rusty! Sometimes I really think you're too stupid to live.
1: Faye.
0: I mean, I think it's worth the $10,000. Your whack job employer is going to pay for it. Undamaged. He said that. Undamaged.
1: But it won't hurt if I unwrap it, will it?
0: Then why have to pull this car over?
1: A book?
0: What?
1: It's just a big old book. Yeah, it even smells old. Look, it's got a lock, like a diary.
0: What is it?
1: A book?
0: I mean the title.
1: It ain't in English. If that's even right.
0: So don't... Okay, that's it. Dude, give me that.
1: I was just seeing if it was really locked.
0: Did you not get the part about he wants it undamaged? You think prying open the lock or trying to snap the leather somehow don't count?
1: I was just thinking, Faye, that why would somebody pay a bunch of dough for a book? Maybe it just looks like a book, and it's really a box full of jewels or something.
0: You're willing to throw away a sure thing.
1: You could probably pick that lock in a heartbeat, couldn't you, Faye?
0: Look, Rusty. This ain't the double down, little bear. The odds are, I don't know, but it's pointless. This book, as is, will get you out of hock to the bad men. This time. You were damn lucky to find somebody with that kind of dough to sling around. Why screw it up?
1: But if there's any chance that there's more...
0: No goddamn way! This is the end! I'll drop you off on the way to Jimmy's, but I'm keeping this bad boy with me.
1: It'll get stolen.
0: By who? Crackheads don't read.
1: But 10 grand will just get me out. What'll I do for a steak?
0: You could get a job.
1: You know I ain't no good at anything. Not like you. Just touch a lock and it...
0: There are zillions of jobs that don't need you to be any good. You just gotta do what people tell you.
1: How can I go to work for peanuts when I know I can win a fortune?
0: But you don't win, Rusty. Peanuts is better than a hole in the head.
1: Is that what you tell yourself when you're dancing for sweaty old men?
0: Rusty. So I'm doing whatever the hell it takes to get my stake, to get some school and maybe a business of my own. I'm 100% legit. Finally, that's what counts.
1: But you could get what you need real easy like. Just pull another job or two, then go legit.
0: And just one more, and just one more, and just one more, right? No, Rusty. This won't be you. I'll call your guy and make all the arrangements for us to meet tomorrow.
1: Faye, I...
0: Rusty, next time you dig yourself in deep, you know what I'm gonna do?
1: What?
0: I'm gonna buy you some goddamn crutches. Just this one more time, Faye. It's gonna change, Faye. Jeez, I'm such a shit for brains.
1: Just this one more time, Faye.
0: No.
1: It'll be easy.
0: I'm done, Rusty. But
1: But they'll...
0: They'll what?
1: Nothing. Stanchio smells good. I love your cooking, Sissy Bear.
0: That's good.
1: Hmm?
0: What will they do, Rusty?
1: Oh, well, this is Mr. Capelli and his guys. Well, they don't kid around.
0: And?
1: They're hurting you real bad.
0: How much do you need?
1: Nothing.
0: Nothing?
1: That's the best part. I found this guy who's willing to cover everything.
0: How much?
1: 10 large.
0: 10? How did you get in that far?
1: But this guy, see, he just wants us to get something. I told him I might, you know someone.
0: Get something?
1: A package.
0: Yep. Shit for brains.

0: Mr. Broadstreet.
1: Hello? What? Yes, this is...
0: We got your package. I mean, Rusty and me, I helped him. We got it.
1: Unopened?
0: Yeah, it's fine. Look, we need to get the cash soonest. When can we meet?
1: It is vital that the package remain closed. Can you guarantee that?
0: Yeah, I got it all safe and sound. You got the cash or not?
1: I have the cash. Come to my house.
0: I'd really rather do this somewhere a bit more neutral, you know.
1: There's a courtyard at the library downtown. You have to go through the rare book section to get there, so it's usually quite deserted. Can you find it?
0: Sure.
1: I expect to see you, both of you, with the package tomorrow at noon.
0: Hey! You arrogant son of a bitch.
2: Hey, I don't pay you to gab on the phone all night.
0: I'm on my break.
2: Well, I hope you made it to the can, too, since that was your last break before closing. Now get out there and shake it. There's no finer table finder, still got some green left.
0: Right, Jimmy.

0: Hey, Faye, coming out for some grub?
1: Hey, babe, come on.
2: Nah, you go on. I'm waiting on a call.
0: Your brother?
2: Yeah.
0: Deadbeat. Oh, crap.
1: What's the deal, sweetheart?
0: Here's that catalog.
2: Thanks. I don't think I...
0: Ah, take it. Read it.
2: It's not too late. I'm kind of in the middle of something.
0: You got a week to register for fall. Winter, maybe?
2: Maybe.
0: You really don't want...
1: Hey, let's skip the food, babe, and get right to the hotel.
0: To end up like me.

0: Huh? You're early.
1: You have the book.
0: Broad Street? Wait, no.
1: Broad Street must not get the book.
0: How'd you get this?
1: Bring the book to me tomorrow at 2 p.m. at the corner of Central and 12.
0: What the hell? Great. Jimmy, you bastard! What the?
2: Back off, babe. I'm just seeing what you got in your little diary here.
0: You scumbag!
1: Hey, sorry about earlier.
3: Faye, wait, is this Faye?
0: Yeah, Rusty, it's me.
3: What's so funny?
0: Nothing. Little Bear, I need your help with something.
3: Anything, Sissy Bear. You know it.
0: Come down to the club and bring me some old clothes. Bring some for you, too.

0: Yikes! Was it a holdup?
1: Sure. A holdup. A really, really messy holdup. Go in the back there and fill this bucket. Really hot water, about halfway.
0: Good thing the book didn't get all bloody. Broad Street would never pay for it.
1: Yeah.
0: Faith, the book!
1: What? What?
0: The strap's been cut!
1: Yeah. I'm gonna see if I can fix that. Don't touch it!
0: Why not?
1: Here, I'll move it. There.
0: Faye, you gotta tell me what's up. You're totally acting not so.
1: You gotta trust me, little bear. Don't touch it.
0: I hate it when you treat me like a kid, Faye. I could take it. Did you kill Jimmy?
1: What makes you so sure this was Jimmy? It's just chunks.
0: Who else would it be? Level with me, Faye, or...
1: What?
0: Or I'll open it.
1: No! No! Don't screw around, Rusty. This is way more serious than you know.
0: Tell me, Faye.
1: Not here. I'll tell you when we're done at home. Please. It's just too much. Give me the book, please.
0: No, Faye. I gotta know what went down.
1: Jim, being the nosy best busybody that he is, got into my locker. He saw the book looked like something and he cut through the strap.
0: And then?
1: It killed him. Rusty, the book did it. Don't open it. It was horrible.
0: Tell me, Sissy Bear, tell me.
1: You don't need to know.
0: Sissy Bear.
1: Things came out like squids.
0: Tentacles?
1: Yeah. They grabbed him and just pulled him into pieces. Then pulled the pieces, most of them, in and shut the book behind it.
0: Must be some kind of door to another reality. I read about those things all the time.
1: A door to H-E double hockey sticks.
2: $32.74. To repeat this, press 6.
3: Hey, Beans. Wally around? No. What's he in for? Again? Shoot. I was hoping he could use... never mind.
4: You're up early.
3: Like I could sleep.
4: You doing okay?
3: Yeah. Ain't no goddamn love lost between me and Jimmy. But I got a feeling this means I'm out of a job.
4: But seeing all that blood and stuff...
3: Why, you think I ain't sleeping. But there ain't jack shit...
4: Mm-hmm.
3: There ain't nothing I can do about it now. I just ain't got time for a freak out.
4: Should I wrestle up some breakfast?
3: Sure. You get started. I'll unplug the smoke detector.
4: Hey... besides, even I can't mess up cornflakes.
3: I'll get something started in a mo, little bear. Thanks for staying. I really didn't want
4: to... Are you kidding? And miss out on my chance to do something for you? Someday, Faye, I'm gonna, I don't know, strike it rich. And then we'll see who's taking care of who.
3: Yeah.
4: I was thinking, maybe we shouldn't give this guy the book.
3: Huh? Why not?
4: He's not going to want to pay for it, damaged and all, and it's... Well, if it's all you say, it sounds like it's pretty dangerous.
3: Yeah, like I want to keep it around.
4: We could sink it in the river, maybe seal it in a block of concrete. We don't know this guy. Who knows what he plans to do, or who he plans to do with it. I'll handle it.
3: I don't really care what this guy has up his sleeve. I'm just hoping he'll pay something, damaged or not, and that maybe Mr. Capelli will take half down. Pass me that, would you?
4: Isn't this...
3: I want to get this thing rewrapped.
4: You think maybe it'll fool him?
3: No. I'm just hoping it will give us time to be out of reach when he opens it.
1: I'm glad you were willing to see reason. I don't know who your buyer is, but
3: He must have some tough mojo to think he can control something awful like this.
4: Yeah.
5: Ah, good to see you. You have my package.
3: Right here. There was a...
6: It's just fine. You got the money?
5: Here. Shall we trade?
6: How about you put down the briefcase and I bring you the book? Then, when you're happy, I'll take the money.
3: Good going, LB.
5: An eminently sensible plan. I'll have to check and make sure the book has not been tampered with.
6: Be my guest. Here. I'll get it for you.
5: Now, just hand it over.
3: Rusty, oh my God, Rusty, what the hell do you think you're doing?
0: I was right. For once, I got it.
3: Rusty, what the hell?
0: Look, Faye, don't you see? This is our ticket. My ticket anyway, if you're too chicken. We may have a mess, but we also have $10,000 and a book.
3: And what, pray tell, do you plan to do with the son of a bitch goddamn book?
0: Don't swear, Faye. It's so perfect. No way to trace it. There's no way to catch me. All I gotta do is walk up to someone, open the book, just like that one. Whammo!
3: You gonna go around killing people? Once they're eaten, it's not like you can take their wallets.
0: I thought of that. I'm not gonna rob no one. Just hire myself out.
3: How could you? Mom would never have...
0: Yeah, well, I never knew Mom, Sissy Bear. Any problems with my upbringing? They're all on you.
3: But...
0: I knew it. You just want me to be a wimp so you could push me around. Just your little bear. You never want me to win big, because if I was ever a success, you wouldn't have anybody to gloat over and preach to. Well, now it's too late. It's my turn, Faye. This is my chance to be the man.
3: Rusty, you stop this right now!
0: What are you gonna do? Put me over your knee? I got the book, and while I'd hate to have to use it again right away...
3: You wouldn't!
0: Try me. Let me go, Faye.
7: You didn't bring it.
3: Oh,
7: I'm Jordan.
3: Jordan something or something Jordan?
7: Something. Where's the book?
3: Tell me what it is first. I can't just hand it over without knowing more about it.
7: We can't talk here.
3: Oh, sure we can. A busy street is as anonymous as you can get. Spill.
7: It is a gateway.
3: Huh, we figured that.
7: You opened it? How many? How many has it devoured?
3: Keep your voice down. We may be anonymous here, but there is a limit. Why does it matter who got it?
7: The book is the Menolatrium Triscidicorum, one of 13 gates disguised as ancient grimoires. They were put into this world to trap those who seek the deepest levels of occult knowledge. Each book will take 13 souls and then go back from whence it came. This one has already eaten 7 that I've been able to verify.
3: But then it'll just go away.
7: Taking the last wielder with it.
3: Wielder, like the one facing the book?
7: The one holding it.
3: Oh, shit.
7: Did you hear that?
3: What, the car horn?
7: Damn, they found us. We need to find someplace less public. Now.
3: Why, aren't we sort of safe out here on the street?
7: Doubtful. They're after the book.
3: But Rusty has... shit!
7: They're tracking me, not the book. We need to get away from them.
3: Not part of your club, eh?
7: There are many factions seeking to control the Triscidicora. This way.
3: Being alone with a bunch of freaks sounds like a dumbass plan, Jordan something.
7: I can't cloak us if there are any observers.
3: Like being able to be invisible, but only if there's no one watching me?
7: Shh! In here. Now, stay quiet.
3: You have to grope me like that?
7: The range is limited. We have to stay very close.
3: I'm not bitching. I just wanted to know.
7: Shh!

0: Are they gone?
1: Just let them home. For safety.
0: Oh. Well, what do you do when you're not hiding from demons and chasing those carnivorous books, Mr. Jordan?
2: I just hope we got here first. Last I checked, nobody's seen him yet. They're kind of used to me combing around looking for him.
3: And you're quite sure that he's
2: Oh, yeah. First people he go after are his bookies. Lucky thing they weren't in town this afternoon, or they'd be squid bait long since.
3: Squid?
2: You know. They come out of the book.
3: I've never actually seen one opened. We're working to get them all into safekeeping. Sounds like your brother's a prime example why.
2: He's weak. It's all my fault. My mom died when he was born, then Dad went a dozen years later. After that, it was just me and him. I guess I didn't do it right.
3: Probably not.
2: Hey, not helping. Oh, crap. That ain't good.
3: Stay behind me.
2: As if. Rusty? Rusty? Rusty! Oh, jeez, Rusty.
4: Stay out of it, Faye.
2: That's a lot of blood, Rusty. How many were there?
4: Just Mr. Capelli and his bodyguard. I'm still waiting for the other guys to get back. You gonna help me or just mess me up, like always?
2: Like always? Who's the one always coming when you start screaming about guys being after you? This whole goddamn thing started because you can't keep your hands off an inside flesh.
4: Faye?
2: Look, Rusty. There's this guy, and he knows about the book. I mean, he can tell you. You got to listen to him, Rusty. This isn't a joke, little bear. He really... It's worse than you think.
4: You better leave. It's gonna get messy real soon. I don't want to have to kill you.
2: Oh, little bear.
5: Ah! Hey, you read that book. Give it to me. Hand it over.
2: Stop
5: that!
2: Oh,
5: you! Don't touch
2: that! Oh!
5: Get
2: out!
5: Get the boat!
2: No, get back! No! I can't believe you did that. My own brother... What kind of a goddamn monster are you?
4: I'm alive, Faye. That's what counts. I'm the one holding the book.
2: Rusty, that was the one guy who knew what this stupid drinking thing really is. And your dumb shit book just ate him.
4: Stop swearing! You know I hate it when you do that.
2: Rusty, I think this has gone way beyond my potty mouth. Give me the book now, or put your goddamn money where your mouth is and feed me to it.
4: What? Sissy.
2: 7, 8, 9.
4: I don't want to have to kill you, Faye.
2: Oh, shit.
4: Talk to me, Sissy Bear. Why can't you see this is good for me? You got locks. I finally got something.
2: Bite me, you whining little piece of shit. I am so sick of your weakling ass dragging around behind me.
4: Faye!
2: Yeah, if it weren't for you and the gigantic hole in your stupid ass pocket, I would have been free and clear years ago. Do you know how much goddamn son of a bitch money I have pissed down the freaking drain for you?
4: Faye, stop it.
2: I am so goddamn sick to the teeth of feeling guilty over you, you peeling little asswipe, worrying over you and having to run around changing your dirty diapers every time you freaking crap yourself.
4: If I'm all you say, it's your fault. You made me this way.
2: I might have made you weak, but I never made you a murderer. There, you're self-made.
4: I'll make you stop.
2: Hey, what? No, no! No, I'm the master! I'm the master! Ah!

Now that you know how to find us, don't be a stranger. We have enough of those already. Tonight's story, Making Book, was written by Julie Hoverson. In tonight's production, Faye James was Julie Hoverson, Rusty James was Renaud LaBeouf, Mr. Broadstreet was Cole Hornaday, Jimmy the Bartender was Jake Stratton, Jordan the Mystery Man was Greg Porter, and Gertie was Jody Monahue.

Bender was Jake Stratton. Jordan the Mystery Man was Greg Porter. And Gertie was Jody Monahue. Additional voices provided by Cole Hornaday and Beverly Poole. All music in this production was courtesy of Kevin MacLeod at Incompetech.com. Sound and mastering was done by Julie Hoverson. Voices were recorded at Neo Hoodoo Studios with the assistance of Ryan Hurst. This presentation is copyright 2008 to Julie Hoverson and Reality Productions.

0: Just hand it over. Are we screaming now?
1: Give me that.
2: Yeah. Well,
1: shut up.
2: Here.
1: No.
2: Hey.
1: Out.
2: Not there.
3: All right.
4: No.
3: Oops, sorry. Game on.
5: Can you keep touching me?
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1: The Sealed Book.
2: Once again, the keeper of the book is ready to open the ponderous volume in which is recorded all the secrets and mysteries of mankind through the ages. All the strange and mystifying stories of the past, the present, and the future.

0: keeper of the book. What tale will you tell us this time?
1: What tale shall I tell you? I have here tales of every kind. Tales of murder, of madness, of dark deeds and events strange beyond all belief. Let me see. Yes, here's a tale for you. The story of a small and desolate island off the coast of New England, and the people who lived on it. The title of the tale is Devil Island. Here is the tale as it was told by Anne Drake, and is written in the sealed book. It all began on that bleak
2: autumn day when I hired a motorboat to take me out to the island, Devil Island.

0: Island. The bleak-looking island which lay ahead and belonged to the Drake family for 200 years was to be my new home. I kept staring at it, wondering what it would be like to live on this island with my father, whom I'd never seen. 20 minutes later, the boatman had landed me at the dock and left. Towering above me was a high cliff, and on top of it was the house, a huge stone mansion that looked as old and weather-beaten as a medieval castle. I climbed the steep, rocky path that led from the dock to the house. Hello.
1: Don't tell me. Anne, I've recognized you anyplace. You look exactly like your mother.
0: Are you my father?
1: Yes. Are you disappointed?
0: Oh, no. No, of course not.
1: Come into the drawing room. Your stepmother and uncle are waiting to meet you. Hester, Henry.
2: Anne.
1: I want you to meet my daughter, Anne.
2: Anne, this is a great pleasure.
0: Thank you, Uncle Henry.
3: Anne, I'm your stepmother, and I can't tell you how happy I am to have you here. Won't you call me Hester?
0: Thank you. I'd like to.
1: Oh, Hester. And let me introduce you to the remaining member of the household, Anne. This is Abel. He served the family for 30 years. He can't talk, but he understands what you're saying. Oh. Abel, this is my daughter.
0: Hello, Abel.
1: Oh, Anne, it's going to be wonderful having you here. You're just what Drake Manor needs to make it live again. I do hope we'll be able to make you happy here.
0: The weeks slipped by, and I was happy. I spent the days reading with Father and taking long walks with Uncle Henry and being taught cooking by Hester. And at night, Uncle Henry and I would play chess.
2: Well, that's another game for you, Anne. The trouble is, I taught you how to play the game too well.
0: It looks as though another northeaster is on its way.
2: Yes, it does.
0: Would you like me to draw the curtains, Uncle Henry?
2: If you will, Anne. That window over there seems to be... He's there, looking in at me.
0: Who, Uncle Henry? There's no one at the window.
2: Can't you see him? He's beckoning to me.
0: But there's no one there. Here, I'll draw the curtains. Is that better?
2: He can't see me now. But he's still out there, waiting for me.
0: Who is?
2: Your uncle, Richard.
0: Uncle Richard? But he's been dead for 15 years.
2: Yes, I know. And now he's come for me.
0: No, Uncle Henry, you only imagined you saw him.
2: Perhaps the same thing is happening to me that happened to the others.
0: What happened to the others?
2: Your grandfather, Daniel, Aunt Harriet, Uncle Richard. They all died insane.
0: Oh. Oh, no. No, it can't be.
2: But they did, Anne. There's a strain of insanity in the Drake family. Aunt Harriet, for weeks before she died, kept screaming that Grandfather Daniel was trying to pull her into the grave.
0: Oh.
2: And Uncle Richard, he died crying out that Aunt Harriet was at the window calling him.
0: Oh, no, no.
2: They all died during a storm like this one. And now my time has come. Richard is waiting for me. I'll be the next of the Drakes to die.
0: Please, Uncle Henry, you mustn't say things like that.
2: Oh, Anne, I'm so afraid of insanity. Dying.
0: Uncle Henry, I'll spend all of my time with you now. We'll end this nightmare you're living in.
2: The only end to it will be death.
0: Uncle Henry never spoke of his terrible fear again. But in the weeks that followed, he grew haggard, became frightened at the sound of a door opening. Then one day, another northeaster set in. By nightfall, it had whipped itself into a gale. At midnight, I woke suddenly to hear Uncle Henry speaking to someone in his room.
2: Richard, stop tapping on my window. Go away, do you hear? Why can't you leave me alone? I don't want to go with you. No, not you.
0: I quickly opened my door.
2: Please,
0: I stepped into the hall.
2: No, don't take me now.
0: Uncle Henry's voice grew wilder and wilder as I approached his room.
2: Why don't you go away? You're dead. Dead. You have no right to bother the living.
0: Uncle Henry,
2: no.
0: Let me in.
2: No.
0: It's Anne.
2: No.
0: Uncle Henry,
2: no,
0: please unlock the door.
2: I won't go with you, Richard. My time hasn't come yet. No, I won't. You can't.
4: Why are you raising my window? No, Richard! Don't come in! Stay away from me!
0: Uncle Henry!
5: Anne, what is it? What's wrong?
0: Oh, Father, do something. It's Uncle Henry. He was screaming and now he...
3: Come here, dear. Hush, now, hush.
5: No. The door's locked. I'll have to break it down. Henry.
0: Father, is he?
5: Yes. Yes, Anne. He's

0: Here in the island burying grounds of six generations of Drakes, we place the remains of our beloved brother and uncle, Henry Drake, secure in the knowledge that in thy arms he shall find everlasting. Oh, dear. Life in this house won't be the same without Henry.
1: Father, Uncle Henry was terribly frightened for weeks before he died.
0: Anne, whatever are you talking about?
1: It all began during that northeaster we had last month. Uncle Henry and I were playing chess.
0: But Anne, why didn't Henry tell me about those hallucinations he was having?
1: He didn't want to worry you. Father, did Aunt Harriet, Uncle Richard, and your father die insane?
0: Oh, Anne, Henry should never have told you about them. Promise me you won't worry about our hereditary trouble.
1: I'll try not to, Father.
0: We've lost Henry, but the three of us will go on as before.

0: The three of us tried to go on, as before. But an unspoken fear had crept into our lives. Often I turned to find Father and Hester watching me anxiously. Then a month after Uncle Henry's death, another storm lashed the island.
1: I'll be glad when this storm blows over. It's getting on my nerves.
0: Father, why don't we close up Drake Manor for a few weeks and take a vacation on the mainland?
2: You mean leave the island?
1: Yes. No, that's impossible, Anne. We have enough money to get along on the island, but not elsewhere.
0: But I have all that money. My mother left me. We could use that.
1: You won't receive that money until you're 21. That's 6 months from now. Besides...
2: Oh, Anne, well, what are you staring at?
0: Look. Look at the window.
1: Eh?
0: It's Uncle Henry. He's beckoning to me.
1: Anne, there's no one at the window.
0: He's there, I tell you, he's there. Look. No, he's gone away. Oh, you saw him, didn't you? You must have.
2: Darling, you only imagined you saw him.
0: Oh, no, no, I did see him. He was beckoning to me, the way Uncle Richard beckoned to him. Means I'm going to be the next Drake to die.
1: Anne, what are you saying?
2: Oh, you mustn't talk like that. You just imagined you saw Uncle Henry. It was just an
0: hallucination. Then I'm going insane, as he did.
1: Oh, no, no, don't say that. Anne, you must rid your mind of all these fears, of everything Henry told you. Promise me you won't think about it anymore.
0: But that was a promise I couldn't keep. At night I'd lie in the darkness of my room, thinking of everything that had happened, listening to the night noises. And one night I heard footsteps above me in the tower. That limp. Oh, that unmistakable limp. It was Uncle Henry in the tower. There was an icy coldness about the house as I climbed the steps to the tower. I opened the door. The tower was in complete darkness. But by a window, his face ghost-like in the moonlight, stood Uncle Henry.
3: Come to take you with me, Anne. Your time has come. The grave will wait no longer.
0: No. No.
3: Do not be afraid. Your death is not a thing to be feared, but to be welcomed.
0: No. No, stay away from me.
3: I cannot return to the grave without you. Give me your hand.
0: No.

0: And now for the rest of the story, Devil Island, as it is written in the sealed book. Martin Drake, hearing Anne's screams, rushed up to the tower of the old mansion to find her lying unconscious on the floor. After Martin and Hester had taken the girl back to her bed, Martin went to the mainland. At dawn, he returned with a doctor and waited impatiently for him to finish examining Anne.
1: I've just given her a sedative, Mr. Drake. She's asleep now.
2: Will she be all right, Doctor?
1: Afraid she's on the borderline of insanity.
3: Oh, no.
1: And I'm afraid in a case of this type, where there is inherited insanity, there's very little that can be

0: Well, sleepyhead, it's about time you were waking up.
1: Oh, hello, Father. How long have I been asleep?
0: A little over 10 hours. It's just getting dark outside.
1: Is the doctor still here?
0: No, Anne. He left hours ago.
2: And, darling, he says you're going to get well.
0: Why, of course you are. Now you'd better get some more rest. Good night, darling.
1: A moment later, they were gone. I was alone again. Alone in the dark. And all I could think of was, I was going insane. Perhaps I was already mad. The hours passed. The very stillness of the house made my heart pound in my ears. And then the stillness was broken. That limp again. It was Uncle Henry in the tower. Back and forth from one end of the tower to the other, he limped. Then silence. I lay in the darkness waiting. Waiting. And then suddenly, the door to my room was opened. I wanted to scream, but I couldn't. Oh, Abel. Oh, Abel, what are you doing in my room? What are you trying to tell me? I don't understand. Oh, he's walking again. Abel, you hear him, don't you? You do hear it. I told them that Uncle Henry had come back from the grave, but they said I was just imagining it. You mean no? He hasn't come back from the grave? But if he hasn't come back from the grave and you hear what I hear, Abel, you don't mean that he's still alive. But that can't be true. You buried him yourself. I saw you. You mean you didn't bury him? That he wasn't in the coffin? Oh, but you must be wrong. Oh, when we broke into his room, Father found him. No, what? What do you mean, no? Are you trying to tell me something about Father? You are. What do you mean, Father, no? Father, no. You mean he isn't my father? Oh, but you must be wrong. Oh, of course he is. That doesn't make sense. Why should he say he is my father if he isn't? What does he gain by it? My mother's estate. Oh, no, you must be wrong. Even if I were to die, he wouldn't get it. The estate would then go to charity. It's in mother's will. Oh, why does he keep walking in the tower? He's driving me crazy. You mean they want to drive me crazy? Oh, but why? What reason could they have? Oh, if I were to become insane, he could have himself appointed my guardian, take over the estate. Is that it? It is. But, Ava, if he isn't my father, where is my father? Is he dead? You mean he is dead? Then who are these three who say they're my father and stepmother and uncle? I don't understand, but no matter who they are, they'll kill me. They'll kill both of us if they learn we've discovered their secret. Oh, Ava, we've got to escape. But how? The only boat is locked, and he has the key. Why are you handing me that flashlight? You mean the window. Signal the mainland for help. Yes, of course. Abel, you better go. We can't let them find you in here, or they'll suspect. I'll keep signaling as long as the batteries last. Oh, I can't keep signaling much longer. For now, Professor.
0: And, what are you doing out of bed? Oh. And with that flashlight?
1: Oh, nothing at all.
0: You weren't signaling someone on the mainland, were you?
1: Oh, no. No, I just had the flashlight in case someone came in the room.
0: Oh, why, you're trembling as though you were frightened. You're not afraid of your own father, are you, dear?
1: No, of course not.
0: Now, no more walking around. I want you to get some sleep. Good night, dear.
1: was gone, taking the flashlight with him. Did he suspect that I knew? Oh, the hours seemed endless until the first rays of dawn came. Would rescue come with it, or had my signals gone unnoticed? After I dressed, I went to the window, and then I saw it. A strange launch tied up at the dock. Suddenly frightened lest the callers leave before I could speak to them, I rushed out of the room. As I ran down the stairs, I could hear voices in the drawing room.
0: Well, Sheriff, if Dr. Arnold has spoken to you about my daughter's mental condition, I'm quite sure you'll understand.
1: Sheriff, don't listen to him. He isn't my father.
3: Anne, what was that, miss?
1: I tell you, he's not my father. He's an imposter, and so is she.
2: Oh, Martin, she's having another one of her spells.
0: Now, please, Hester.
1: They're acting, I tell you. The moment I set foot on the island, they began their plan to drive me insane. First, they gained my love and trust. Then they had Uncle Henry confide to me his fears. And when Uncle Henry was found dead, they told me...
3: Who says I'm dead?
1: You...
3: I've never felt better.
0: Oh, Sheriff, allow me to introduce my brother, Henry.
3: Well, Miss Drake, your Uncle Henry doesn't look very dead.
1: He wasn't. They just pretended he was. They even buried an empty coffin to make me think I was attending his funeral.
3: I really think you should take Anne up to her room, Hester. She needs rest.
1: Oh, Sheriff, they're lying, the three of them.
3: Have you any proof, Miss Drake?
1: Yes. Yes, Abel will tell you. He knows.
0: I'm afraid that Abel can't tell you anything, dear. The poor chap fell off Devil's Cliff into the sea early this morning.
1: Oh. You pushed him off the cliff so that he couldn't talk.
2: Martin, the excitement's too much. Oh. She's getting worse.
3: Sorry to trouble you, Mr. Drake, but it was my duty to investigate those signals.
1: Oh, Sheriff, you can't leave me here. They will drive me insane.
0: I assure you, Sheriff, she'll be given the very best of care. We have a specialist coming to see her next
1: week. Oh, no, Sheriff, wait. Wait, please.
3: Now, Miss Drake, I think you'd better stop.
1: No, wait. I just want to show you this gold locket. Look. Look, I'll open it. Do you see what's inscribed in it?
3: Oh. Yes, for my daughter, in commemoration of her 5th birthday. What are you driving at, Miss Drake?
1: If that man's my father, as he claims he is, ask him what my middle name is. It's inscribed in the locket.
3: Well, just to humor her, Mr. Drake, what is her middle name?
0: Her middle name? Well, frankly, Sheriff, I seem to have forgotten.
1: Oh, he hasn't forgotten it, Sheriff. He never knew it. He isn't my father.
3: Kind of strange you're not knowing your own daughter's middle name.
0: Well, it's just that, I have an awful memory for names.
3: So have I, but I know my kid's middle name. There's something peculiar about all this. I think you three and the girl better come with me to the mainland.
0: What for?
3: So I can do a little checking. If you're Martin Drake, as you say you are, there must be someone on the mainland who can identify you.
0: Now, see here, Sheriff, this is ridiculous. Just because...
3: I said you're going to the mainland with me.
4: Well, I always said you were the weak link in the chain, Gerald.
0: Shut up, you fool.
4: It's no use, Gerald. The game is up. The trip to the mainland is more than we can stand. You just have to look at Hester's face to see that she agrees.
3: Who are you folks?
4: We're actors. Things having become difficult a few years ago, we accepted employment on this island from Mr. Drake. When he died, I thought of this little scheme. It really was a perfect plan until this fool slipped up on the girl's middle name. By the way, what is her middle name?
3: Why, according to this locket, she hasn't one. It's just inscribed to Anne.
5: And that is the story of Devil Island, as it is written in the sealed book. Because an imposter slipped up on a middle name that didn't exist, an almost perfect crime was prevented by Sheriff Williams, and an innocent girl was rescued from imprisonment and probable death. It was a small slip, but a fatal one. But the sound of the great gong tells me I must close the sealed book once again.
6: One moment, keeper of the book. What story will you tell us next time?
5: Next time? Are you sure you want to know? Perhaps my next story may be about you. For I have here all the stories that ever happened. and many that have yet to come to pass. But I'll find one for you in just a moment.

0: And now, keeper of the book, have you found the story that you'll tell next week?
1: Yes, yes, I have found one. It's the story of two helpless old ladies in fear of their lives and the desperate measures to which they were driven in order to save themselves. The title of the tale is Escape by Death.
0: Be sure and be with us again next time when the great gong heralds another strange and exciting story from
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5: Fate plays no favorites. It could happen to you.
6: Book 83, page 947.
5: In the Diary of Fate.
6: Yes, here it is. The name, Marvin Thomas. Occupation, secretary. Yes, Marvin, as a male secretary, you have been successful. Your pay is more than twice what other men in similar positions receive. But you have earned it, haven't you, Marvin? And what you have gained in money, you have lost in self-respect. For although you and your employer are of equal age and intelligence, his endless humiliating domination has made you so intimidated and obsequious that he ruled you completely. And now, I, Fate, intervene. And because of a little thing, you will be forced to a decision. A decision for evil. As this man moves through life, you who listen may think me unfair. But Fate is not cruel, not unmindful of mortal rights. In a moment, it will be time for another entry under the name Marvin Thomas. When I have written, I will read from his record in The Diary of Fate. I hope you'll understand.

0: All mortal is granted foresight to perceive the future. And now I, fate, look ahead at a single portentous instant to a dark, pitching deck of an ocean liner far out at sea.
1: What's that? Thomas, are you drunk? What are you doing? Put that iron bar down. Thomas, you're out of your mind. Don't.
2: I'm not out of my mind, Mr. Fielding. I'm going to be rid of you.
1: Thomas,
2: no. Oh, good.
1: Don't. Thomas!
0: No mortal has the ability to say what even the next hour will bring. For the consequences of little things are beyond reckoning. Yes, the countless trifling incidents of everyday life are the tools with which I, fate, mold the shape of destiny. I have no choice. But you, Marvin, were not aware of this as you sat in the lavish house overlooking Honolulu and nervously sipped a drink. Your employer, the very wealthy recluse, Mr. Gregory Fielding, plagued by arthritis and addicted to cynicism, was talking about you in the presence of a beautiful woman, Nina Carroll.
1: And once more, Thomas, it's all your fault.
2: I'm sorry, Mr. Fielding,
1: You're really not stupid, Thomas. You're merely spineless. I told you to put a sting in that letter to Barnes. If you'd done that properly, he wouldn't have dared delay the shipment. Now it'll be at least 2 weeks late.
3: Well, what does it matter? After all, the copra can't spoil, can it?
1: No, Nina, but the market can. And that lily-livered, namby-pamby attitude Thomas has will cost me several thousand dollars. Right, Thomas?
2: Yes, sir, I'm afraid that's right.
1: You're so timid, a pat on the wrist is your idea of severity. Now listen to me, Thomas. I told you to be tough in that letter to Barnes, and I meant put the fear of the devil in him. Do you hear me?
3: Gregory, your drink.
1: Oh, I'm blasted.
2: Here's my napkin, sir. Oh,
1: sticky stuff. I've got it all over my hand. Out of the way, Thomas. I'll have to go wash it off. Excuse me, Nina.
3: Well, what are you staring at, Thomas?
2: Oh, I... Sorry, Miss Carroll. Well, thanks for taking my side.
3: Taking your side? Don't be ridiculous. What's the matter? Is my lipstick on upside down? You're still staring.
2: Sorry, I didn't mean... That is...
3: Oh, good heavens, don't be ashamed. A woman thrives on being stared at.
2: Miss Carroll. Nina, you're so beautiful.
3: Careful, Thomas. You'll burn your fingers.
1: Nina.
3: Yes, Gregory?
1: Run along now, will you?
3: Oh, but I thought we'd have the evening together.
1: I'm sorry, but Thomas has made such a mess of things, I'll have to get to work. And tell Clint to bring the car around, Thomas. He's to drive Miss Carroll home.
2: It's Clint's night off. He's gone, Mr. Fielding. Shall I call a cab?
1: Oh, no. You may as well drive yourself. You'll be no help to me here.
2: Very well, sir. I'll get a car.
0: Yes, Thomas. A little thing. A spilled drink. And now you were driving Nina home. And although she rode in the back seat, the nearness of her, combined with the hatred you held for Mr. Fielding, made you bold and reckless.
2: Nina, you yourself told me not to be ashamed, and I'm not. You are beautiful. I'm in love with you.
3: Why, Tommy, are you kidding?
2: No, I'm not kidding. We're away from the house now. Won't you... Call me Marvin.
3: What would Gregory say about this?
2: I don't care. I despise him. He's a mean, sickly beast. How can you possibly be in love with him?
3: What makes you think I am? Why are we stopping?
2: You're not in love with Mr. Fielding. I thought maybe you'd like to ride up here in the front seat with me.
3: Oh, so you're a man and not a mouse after all. No, Thomas, I think not. I'll ride back here. You're just doing this to get even with Gregory.
2: That's not true. Nina, I love you.
3: This has gone far enough. The go sign in my life is the dollar sign. You haven't got it, and I don't think you have the nerve to ever get it. So start driving, Thomas.
2: All right. But you'll see. I'm going to change things. Do you hear? I've put up with his insults and his high-handed ways long enough. For 12 years, I've been humiliated. Well, now I'm going to do something about it. You just wait and see.
0: An idea once planted and nourished with sufficient incentive often takes root and grows. That is why the next morning, as you worked with your employer, the things he said formed a strange pattern in your mind.
1: Thomas, I've decided to go to Australia myself.
2: Australia? On the Colfax deal? But may I ask, why, sir?
1: I need a vacation. Besides, I want to see the Kopack brothers squirm. I've arranged to have them pay the entire amount in cash. $100,000. It's liable to break them.
2: I see, sir.
1: It should be interesting to watch them pay a fortune to a man they've never seen, whom they know only as a letterhead powerful enough to crush them. And besides, I've never been to Australia.
2: Are you flying, sir?
1: No, I want to sail. You're coming with me, so make all the necessary arrangements for next Wednesday.
2: Yes, sir.
1: And, by the way, call Dr. Komodo. Tell him my arthritis is bad again. I want a treatment this afternoon at 3. And while he's here, you may as well have him arrange for a doctor in Sydney to continue the treatment. Oh, and Thomas.
2: Yes, sir?
1: Please, don't bungle that point. Stress the fact that I must have them on time once a week. Understand?
2: Yes, Mr. Fielding.
0: Your idle threat to change things was no longer idle, Marvin Thomas. Now it had begun to grow. An idea was taking form. And as you went about the petty routine of the day, the words of your employer echoed in your mind.
4: They will pay the entire amount in cash. $100,000. Pay a fortune to a man they've never seen. They know him only as a letterhead. Never been to Australia. $100,000. Cash.
2: Oh, hello, Dr. Komodo. Come in.
5: Well, thank you, Mr. Thomas.
2: Mr. Fielding is going to make a trip to Sydney.
5: Oh?
2: He'd like you to arrange with the doctor there to continue the treatment for his arthritis. Can you do it?
5: Oh, yes, I can do it.
2: And stress the importance that the treatment be on time. Oh. Mr. Fielding made a particular point of that. You're smiling. Is something wrong?
5: No, no, I will take care of it.
2: It isn't really important, is it? That's why you're amused.
5: Well, it is not for me to say. Modern medicine is a peculiar combination of drugs and psychology.
2: I thought so. You're pretty sly, Doctor. Getting a fat fee each week for 12 years for your psychology.
5: Oh, do not misunderstand me, Mr. Thomas. The psychology is important, but the drugs, the injection and the tablet, they serve a most definite purpose.
0: Yes, Marvin. Another item on your list was checked off. Another step taken down a path new and strange to you. A desperate, evil path. On the ruse of delivering a package, you went to Nina Carroll's cottage.
3: Thomas, what are you doing here?
2: I must talk to you, Nina. It's tremendously important to me. It's about the other night when I drove you home.
3: I told you that had gone far enough.
2: But I'm in love with you. I must know how you feel about me.
3: Now, see here, Marvin. Well, I told you already. As a person, I like you very much. But there are other things in the world I like more. Things that money can buy. And under the circumstances, I can't afford...
2: Wait. If I had money, lots of money, things would be different, wouldn't they?
3: Decidedly different, Marvin.
2: That's what I wanted to hear you say. Oh, hello. Simpson Steamship Line? Yes. I'd like to know what time the Benjamin B. sails for Sydney. At 9:30 p.m. from Pier 13. I see. I want to make a reservation. I want to reserve a cabin on Wednesday, first class. Mr. Gregory Fielding. No, no one else. Mr. Fielding is traveling alone.
0: Yes. As far as the steamship company would know, Mr. Fielding was traveling alone. But that was not the truth. For you had every intention of being aboard the Benjamin B, too, when she sailed. Only you and I, Fate, knew that. Knew the full implication of that untruth. And now, there was no turning back. You would follow the road you had chosen to its inevitable end. In a moment, it will be time for another entry in the Diary of Fate.

0: Marvin. Your plan was simple but daring. And as the day of departure approached, your confidence mounted. No one knew your employer's habits as intimately and completely as you. You knew them so well that, given the opportunity, you could actually become Gregory Fielding. And it was your intention to give yourself that opportunity. On Wednesday evening, you boarded the ship to arrange the final details for Mr. Fielding. And then you phoned him from the dock.
1: Mr. Fielding, this is Thomas.
2: Is everything in order in my cabin?
1: Yes, I just checked it myself. It's a very nice cabin, sir. Number A-12.
2: Good. I'll arrive at 9:25. You stay there and meet me at the gangplank.
1: Very well, sir. Would you like me to order a late supper for you?
2: No, don't bother, but I'll want all my meals served in the stateroom. You've taken care of that?
1: I've taken care of everything, Mr. Fielding. Everything. Mr. Fielding. Mr. Fielding.
3: Oh, there you are, Thomas. I've been looking all over for you. Here, take this bag. These stupid, crowd, stuffy officials. Where's my stateroom?
1: This way, sir. Right down this passageway to the left.
3: Lead the way, Thomas. I want to get out of this idiotic mob.
1: We're underway, sir.
3: Thank heaven for that. Now maybe that mob out there will quiet down.
1: If I may make a suggestion, Mr. Fielding, the deck will be cool soon. You might enjoy the open air if your room stays hot.
3: Good idea. But I'll wait until that giddy crowd has gone to bed. I can't stand them.
1: I know. I have had a chair placed for you on the boat deck. It will be secluded and private there.
3: Oh, we're fine. Thank you, Thomas.
1: Not at all, sir. Now, if you'll excuse me.
0: Yes, Marvin. Now everything was ready. All that remained was the deed itself. But you expected no difficulty there. And so you walked the decks and mingled with the passengers, waiting until they had retired. For only then could you strike. But at that moment, Thomas, I, fate, again moved in your life. In cabin A-12... Mr. Fielding was unpacking a briefcase, and a picture fell to the floor. He picked it up, looked at it, and on an idle whim, reached for the telephone.
3: Hello? This is Mr. Fielding in A-12. I want to send a radiogram to Miss Nina Carroll, 420 Kalani Drive, Honolulu. Message, Nina, take plane for Sydney. Meet me in my office at 5 p.m., on the 14th. Sign it, Gregory.
0: Yes, Marvin. Unknown to you, the ship's radio was flashing a message to Nina. Now you were pleased because you knew the other passengers would go below all the sooner. And you were right. The time had come. You pulled a heavy iron stanchion from its bracket and climbed to the boat deck. Then you stood in the shadows and watched Gregory Fielding as he shifted uncomfortably in the deck chair.
3: Who's there?
1: It's only I, sir. Thomas.
3: Why are you lurking in those shadows like a shy schoolboy? You should be in bed at this hour.
1: I was restless. The ocean always makes me feel that way.
3: Yes, there's power in the ocean. You can feel it, Thomas, but you'll never understand it, I'm afraid.
1: Why do you say that?
3: You have no concept of power, that's why. You're weak and indecisive.
1: I think you're wrong, Mr. Fielding.
3: Don't be silly. Here we are, two men of the same age and equal intelligence. Yet look at the difference. You can't make a decision and act on it, but I can. That's the difference, Thomas.
1: There's no difference.
3: What's that? You're talking like a fool.
1: There's no difference. The people who don't know us will fail to see any difference.
3: Thomas, are you drunk? What are you doing? Put that iron bar down. Thomas, you're out of your mind. Don't.
1: I'm not out of my mind. I'm going to get rid of you.
3: Thomas, for
0: don't.
4: No.
0: Good.
4: No, don't.
0: Yes, Marvin. The last earthly sound of Gregory Fielding was swallowed up by wind and water. And you felt you were safe, free, and rich. For the rest of the voyage, you rehearsed your new role until it was perfect. At last, when the ship docked at Sydney, you were anticipating the business meeting of the Colpack brothers with the same malicious delight Mr. Fielding would have. And you went at once to the branch offices of the firm.
5: So, you're Mr. Birch, our Sydney branch. Well, Mr. Birch, I'll require some minor accommodations during my stay here. I want a private office and a private wire. Your best secretary at my disposal exclusively. Bring out the Munsler reports. I'll look them over first. That's right, Mr. Birch. The Colpack brothers already have been notified as to the terms of the payment. Have them here in my office at 8 this evening. I'll handle the whole thing myself.
0: Yes, Marvin. In a matter of hours, the transaction would be completed. You were sure that nothing could stop you now. But then, another little thing happened. And two unrelated elements in your borrowed life were brought into close conjunction.
5: Yes? What is it?
6: I'm sorry to bother you, Mr. Stevens, but there's a gentleman here. A Dr. Cooper.
5: Cooper? I don't know any Dr. Cooper. What does he want?
6: He says he has orders from a Dr. Komodo in Honolulu.
5: Oh, of course. Send him in, Miss O'Brien.
6: Yes, Mr. Fielding.
7: Good afternoon, Mr. Fielding. I'm Dr. Cooper.
5: Oh, how do you do, Doctor?
7: Dr. Komodo wrote to me about you. I brought all the necessary items with me for your treatment.
5: Oh, well, Doctor, as a matter of fact, I'm very busy just now. I wonder, would you mind terribly coming to my hotel later in this evening?
7: Well, no, certainly not, sir. But Dr. Komodo was so emphatic regarding the time
5: Yes, I know, but as it happens, I'm too busy to take it at the moment. I'll see you, say, at 9:30. Yes?
6: I'm sorry, sir. There's a lady here to see you. A Miss Carroll. Nina Carroll.
5: Nina? Here? Oh, doctor. Just a moment. Miss O'Brien, where is the lady now?
6: Waiting in the foyer, sir.
5: I see. Tell Miss Carroll I'm with my doctor. I'm taking a treatment. I won't be able to see her. She's to go back to her hotel and wait until I call. And Miss O'Brien, until the Colpack brothers arrive, I am not to be disturbed under any circumstances. Is that clear?
6: Yes, Mr. Fielding.
5: I've changed my mind, Doctor. I'll take that treatment.
7: Fine, sir. Fine, sir. Now remove your shirt, please. You know, these tablets here are exactly the same as you've been getting in Honolulu. Dr. Komodo sent me complete, detailed instructions. Everything will be just as he would have given.
5: Fine, fine. Been taking these treatments for over 12 years, you know. Couldn't get along without them.
7: Komodo and I were students together years ago. I have great faith in him. He's an excellent physician.
5: Yes.
7: Sorry, sir, sorry. Just a moment now. There you are. Injection always stings a little, doesn't it?
5: Yes, but it does the work. Only thing that gives me any relief.
7: Yes, I know. I'll leave my card with you, Mr. Field, in case you want to reach me before next time.
5: Eh? Oh, fine. Thank you, Doctor. And good day.
7: Good day.
0: Yes, Marvin. Little things often become unbelievably important. Had the doctor not been in your office when Nina arrived, your whole elaborate plan might have collapsed. But now you could meet her later and explain it all where her shocked surprise would not matter. All that was left now was the business meeting with the Colpack brothers. You sat at the table and, one by one, went through the steps of the transaction. The Colpacks were afraid of you, and you gave them no reason to doubt your identity. At last, you lifted the fortune in your hand.
5: $100,000. Very well, gentlemen. The amount is correct. Our business is concluded. Thank you, and good night.
0: Yes, Marvin Thomas, it was done. You were rich and free. But although the laws of nations differ and the philosophies of peoples vary, there remains one inescapable constant in the universe, the irrevocable law of justice. And you who listen, lest you think fate a conspirator and evil, heed well this final entry. In a few moments, I will write for the last time in the record of Marvin Thomas. And when I have written, I will read from the diary of...

0: Yes, Thomas. As you carefully placed the fortune in your pocket, you were sure you now had everything you had ever wanted. You attributed the spinning in your head and the weakness in your knees to the strain of the daring masquerade. But your face became drenched with cold perspiration, and the short walk from the elevator to your room left you breathless. You stumbled inside and locked the door. Everything was spinning dizzily now, and the floor seemed to roll beneath your feet. Now you stumbled to the telephone to call Dr. Cooper.
1: This is Dr. Cooper.
2: Doctor, Mr. Fielding, something's wrong. I'm sick. I can't breathe. I've got a cold sweat. Those pills, the tablets you gave me, what were they?
1: Why, they're the same thing you've been taking right along, sir. They're quite harmless, I assure you.
2: But the injection, what about it?
1: Oh, it shouldn't bother you, Mr. Fielding. I followed Dr. Komodo's instructions to the letter. It was given in strict accordance with the cumulative immunity you've developed over 12 years.
2: Immunity? Doctor, what would happen if a man with no immunity received that injection?
1: It's an autogenous vaccine, harmless to you because you've gradually built up resistance to it. Without the cumulative immunity, that dose I gave you would result in certain death within 5 hours.
2: Yeah. Within 5 hours?
0: And now I close the book. Marvin Thomas is dead. Another entry has been duly noted on the pages of eternity, and justice has been served. In the case of Marvin Thomas, as in the cases of all mortals, I, fate, am but the instrument of a plan. And the little things that happen, unnoticed, apparently trivial, are the tools with which I work. A spilled drink set a man on the path of murder, and a casual remark led him to his own death. Ponder well the moral, you who listen, and remember, there is a page for you in
3: The Diary of Fate. Produced by Larry Finley, Diary of Fate is a Finley transcription brought to you from Hollywood.

0: Why, Margaret, where are you off to?
1: You... Oh, don't stop me now. Let me go, please.
0: But there's something the matter. Why, you're crying, Margaret.
1: Just let me go. There's nothing you can do.
0: Are you quite sure? Let me find you a cab or something. I can't leave you like this. Won't you tell me what's happened?
1: It's... Oh, I'm so ashamed of myself, crying in the street. Everybody's turning to look at me.
0: Oh, forget about that. You just tell me what's the matter. You've got me very worried.
1: There's nothing to worry about. It's just that I met Henry and... It rather upset me. Oh, Hugh, I'm so glad it's you I met. You're so... So comforting.
0: Well, I'm jolly glad of that. Because you look as though you're in need of a little comfort. Why, look, here's a little tea shop. How would you like to go in there for a while? Looks nice and cozy. You can sit there and tell me all about it.
1: All right. Let's go, then.
0: Good girl. Now, what do you have? Tea and buns?
1: Oh, tea and anything. Just so long as I can sit here for a while and... And get control of myself.
0: Oh, you'll do that all right. Come along now. Tell me all about it.
1: Oh, it's silly of me. I suppose I should have known. But it's the one thing I never dreamed of.
0: What is?
1: That Henry should have fallen in love with someone else.
0: What?
1: That's it.
0: Who told you this?
1: He did. I've just left him. We've been sitting in those little gardens at the end of the street.
0: If anybody had told me but you, Margaret, I'd say they were dreaming.
1: Then you don't know anything about it?
0: Absolutely nothing.
1: He's never said anything to you?
0: Well, I knew he had some strange sort of idea after his illness about not getting married.
1: Yes, I know that. We had a long talk about 3 months ago. He told me then that he felt he had no right to marry me or any other woman. He spoke as if there was some sort of... blight on him, as though some terrible thing had happened that set him apart from all other men.
0: But I thought he'd got over that. He's been tons better lately. Had one or two remarkable successes in his work, and that seemed to do him no end of good.
1: Yes, he is looking better. But perhaps that isn't only due to his work.
0: What do you mean?
1: Well, if there's this other woman...
0: Oh, I can't believe it.
1: Then why would he say it?
0: Goodness only knows. I've been Henry's best friend for a long time now. I've given up asking why about him. Here's our tea. Good, sane, honest tea. I'll have a cup or two of that, and then you can tell me the rest of the story.
1: I think you know most of it, Hugh. Ever since we've been children, Henry and I seem to accept the fact that one day we'd be married. Oh, but perhaps I was wrong. I might have thought he cared for me, and all the while...
0: Oh, nonsense. I know how Henry felt about you. There's never been anyone else. I don't believe there ever can be.
1: Then who is this other woman he's talking about?
0: I don't know. But the first chance I get, I'll ask him.
1: No, no, please don't.
0: Yes, I will. I can't see you going around with so much unhappiness in your eyes and not do something about it.
1: I don't think you'll be able to do much about it, Hugh.
0: Confound the fellow. I'd like to wring his neck.
1: Dear old Hugh, drink your tea while it's hot and tell me all about yourself and Nancy. When are you going to be married? At least let me enjoy the thought of your happiness.
0: Well, all being well, we plan to take the plunge in about a fortnight.
1: So soon? Of course,

0: Forgetting that I've been away for ages. Where are you going for your honeymoon?
1: Nowhere, Reginald. Believe it or not, we're going walking through the lake country.
0: It should be marvelous up there now. But anywhere it should be marvelous. On a honeymoon.
1: Oh, sir. I'm sorry. What a clumsy ass I am. What do I want to go talking about that for?
0: You didn't. I asked you. I'm the one who's the fool, Hugh. Henry made things perfectly clear to me ages ago. I deliberately sought him out today and forced him to tell me what he did. It serves me right. I should have had more pride.
1: Oh, pride be hanged. I admire you for doing it. Must have taken a lot of courage. Not one woman in 1,000 would have done it.
0: That's nice of you. I feel I need a little of that sort of thing. My vanity's had rather a bad time, you know.
1: Vanity, nothing. If Henry's mad enough to prefer someone else to you, that's just his bad judgment.
0: I wonder who on earth she can be.
1: I don't know. But I'll find out just as soon as ever I can.

0: Hello, Peter. Any idea where Dr. Jekyll is?
1: Oh, he was here about 5 minutes ago. I think I heard him say something about checking through some lists of supplies that came in from the drugstore.
0: Oh, probably in the dispensary. I'll have a look. Have things been busy today?
1: Busy? Oh, that's not the word for it. 42 cases in the outpatient department alone.
0: Made me feel ashamed it wasn't here to lend a hand. But I met an old friend and stayed talking.
1: Oh, that must have been nice.
0: Wasn't a bit nice. She's a very rare and splendid person. She's just taken a particularly bad knock. Sometimes human souls need a little attention as much as human bodies, Peters, my dear.
1: I'm sorry.
0: I don't apologize. I know what you must have been thinking. You look terribly tired. Can't you finish up and go home?
1: There's a good hour's more work to be got through here, and then at least half a dozen people to be visited before I get home.
0: Henry and I flatter ourselves we do most of the hard work around this clinic. But if we didn't have you to carry on where we left off...
1: Now listen, none of your blarney, Dr. Lanyon. Save that for Nancy. Oh, by the way, she left a message for you. She couldn't wait till you got back, as she had to go and have some dresses fitted. She wants you to meet her at Marble Arch at 5:00.
0: Oh, I'll have to hurry then.
1: Oh, don't go without seeing Dr. Jekyll. I know he wants to discuss something with you.
0: Good old Peter. You forget nothing, do you?
1: Yes. And that's what I get for it. Good old Peter.
0: Why, Peter, dear, what's the matter?
1: What do you think's the matter? Just because I work here like a cart horse doesn't mean that I've got no further ambitions than a load of straw.
0: Ambitions? Of course, I know there's neither honor nor glory here.
1: That's not what I mean. I'm not talking about material things.
0: What is it, then?
1: Oh, I suppose I'm a stupid old maid, but somehow the sight of Nancy going off this afternoon to have a wedding dress tried on, looking so happy and so pretty, and me left here to dress leg ulcers and carbuncles.
0: Peters, darling.
1: Oh, don't take any notice of me. I'm sorry. I'll get over it. I'm tired, I suppose.
0: Of course you're tired. You'll have to have a holiday. I'll speak to Henry about it.
1: Don't you dare. Don't you ever dare mention what I've just said to you, or I'll walk out of this clinic and I'll never come back again.
0: Well, I'll be...
2: Hello there. I say, what have you been saying to Peters?
0: I met her running along the passage as though old Nick were after her.
2: It's what she's been saying to me, rather. But she doesn't want that discussed, so let's forget it.
0: All right. By the way, where have you been? We need you rather badly down here this afternoon.
2: I was talking to Margaret.
0: Margaret? Where did you meet her?
2: Not far from the place where she'd been talking to you. Henry, what's at the bottom of this breach between you two?
0: I've told you. I told you months ago.
2: You're a sick man, then. You made you believe there might have been some reason for your not getting married. But those weren't the reasons you gave Margaret this afternoon.
0: What do you mean?
2: Did she?
0: She told me everything.
2: Henry, old man, it isn't true, is it?
0: What are you talking about?
2: There isn't any other woman, is there?
0: How do you know?
2: Because I know how you feel about her. Don't think I haven't seen the look on your face when anybody mentions her name. There's no one else in the world for you but her. I told her so.
0: You what?
2: I told her so. I suppose you had some sort of reason for telling her different.
0: I had some sort of reason? Of course I had, you blundering idiot. How dare you interfere in my private affairs? If I told her one thing, what right had you to say anything different?
2: Henry, I'm awfully sorry.
0: I should think you would be. Do you think I did it lightly without knowing all the consequences? And now you come along and undo all that I've done.
2: She was so unhappy.
0: Well, what if she was? Isn't it better to know the truth and live in a fool's paradise?
2: Then it is the truth?
0: Yes. Yes, the truth.
2: Then I can only apologize all over again. I feel that... No, I can't tell you how I feel.
0: That's all right. You meant well. I know that. And of course, you weren't expected to know.
2: The longer I know you, Henry, old man, the less I seem to understand.
0: I know, but bear with me. Bear with me. You don't understand the position I'm in. If I were to lose your friendship...
2: Oh, you'll never do that. I know, Henry. Can I say just one thing more? Go ahead. Are you going to be happy this time? I mean, are you going to be married?
0: Why do you ask that?
2: I've got two reasons. One of them is that I think it would be very good for you. The other is Margaret.
0: Why, what do you mean?
2: I think, if you'll forgive me for saying so, if you were married to somebody else, she might possibly find happiness with John Fairley.
0: You think so?
2: I don't think she will as long as there's a hope for you.
0: Yes, I think you're right, Al. I'll ask the lady if she'll marry me. I'll do it right away.
2: Do I know her?
0: Very well. Very well indeed.
1: Excuse me, Doctor, but I find I can get away sooner than I expected. Oh. Do you mind if I go now?
0: Come in, Nurse Peters, and shut the door.
1: Yes?
0: I've got something to say to you. I told you that you knew her, Hugh. Well, here she is.
2: What?
1: Well, what are you talking about?
0: Hugh, my dear. Dr. Lanyon has been chiding me with my bad behavior, Nurse Peters. I have the honor to ask you to be my wife.

0: nothing tastes nicer than Cadbury's Dairy Milk. Oh. Lovely, isn't it? And as anyone can see, every bar is chunky.
1: Magic.
2: Yeah.
0: That's because there's a glass and a half of full cream milk in every half pound. That's why, sir, nothing tastes nicer than Cadbury's Dairy Milk. Than Cadbury's Dairy Milk!
3: Once upon a time there was an engineer. Choo-choo Charlie was his name, we hear. He had an engine and he sure had fun. He used good and plenty candy to make his train run.
4: Charlie says, love my good and plenty. Charlie says, really ring the bell. Charlie says, love my good and plenty. Don't know any other candy that I love so well.
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0: There are three provinces in the kingdom of time: the past, the present, and the future. Living in the first, we find a historian, a sober, factual man whose interest lies only in the things that were and whose yesterday is more absorbing than his today. Most of us, however, live in the second province, the present. Our interests lie with the things that are, and we find satisfaction in trying to enjoy each moment as it comes. But there are those who spend their lives in province number three, and these are sometimes called dreamers. There is no past for them and no present, only the future. Avidly, they try to probe its hidden secrets. Tenaciously, they cling to each device, the horoscope, the palm, the crystal ball, and the deck of cards. Childishly, they are unaware of the dangers involved in knowing too much of coming events. Such a woman was Anna Sweet. She married her husband, Alvin, in 1912. Their story begins in that year, when Anna and Alvin Sweet scanned the horizon for future glories, forgetting, perhaps, that the paths of glory lead but to the grave.
1: Come on, Alvin, hurry. We'll miss the sideshow.
2: I'm tired, Anna. My feet hurt.
1: Nonsense. We haven't seen even half the exhibition. They've got a model of the horseless carriage on the other end. Alvin, there's a telephone display nearby.
2: Couldn't we come back some other time?
1: Oh, all right. If that's the way you feel about it.
2: Don't be angry with me, Anna.
1: I was hoping to see the telephone. Maybe one day, when we're rich, we'll even have one of our own. Oh, it must be wonderful.
2: Well, let's go ahead, Anna. We've really seen enough.
1: You just don't like to have any fun. All you ever want to do is sit home by the fire and read your silly paper. I suppose that's what I get for not marrying a man near my own age.
2: Haven't you been happy?
1: I suppose so. Forget I ever said that, Alvin. I'm sorry.
2: You're probably right. A girl like you could have married someone young, handsome, rich. I often wonder why I was lucky enough to win you.
1: Or maybe I saw something in your future, Alvin. Maybe the cards told me that one day you'd be a big man.
2: The cards. It's always the cards. You're like a child that way.
1: Don't make fun of me. I don't like it.
2: Oh, forgive me, dear.
1: You're like all the other skeptics. You never see any farther than your nose. I tell you, the cards don't lie. Oh, look, another ice cream stand. I think I'll have a strawberry this time, Alvin.
2: Another ice cream cone? You've had two already.
1: What's the matter? Can't you afford it?
2: I was just thinking of your figure.
1: You're not the only man who has.
2: Anna, I don't like that kind of talk.
1: Oh, let's go home.
3: Excuse me, please.
1: Yes?
3: Baba is my name, Madame Baba. Would you like to have your fortune told?
2: Not now, thank you.
1: Oh, wait. Your name is Baba?
3: My tent is just across the path. I saw you pass, a lovely girl and an intelligent man. The cards may have something good in store for both of you.
2: Come on, Anna. Let's get your ice cream cone and go.
1: Never mind the ice cream. I want Madame Baba to read the cards for you.
2: But that's ridiculous. I don't believe in it.
3: There are many who come to Madame Baba's who don't believe. When they leave, it's different.
1: Oh, let's go into her tent, Alvin.
2: But it's just a waste of money, Anna. I don't like to have money.
1: Oh, why are you always so hard to get along with? Can't you do this one little thing for me?
2: All right, if you insist.
3: It may bring a change in your life, my friend. An important change.
1: A good change or a bad one, Madame Baba?
3: Only the cards can answer that. Sit down, my friend, while I place the cards.
1: I believe in cards, Madame Baba.
2: Oh, I don't.
1: Alvin.
3: That's quite all right. Each to his own opinion. Now, what do we see?
1: This card is a woman. A beautiful woman.
3: Yes.
1: Well, that might be me.
3: No.
1: No?
3: The woman is not you.
1: Oh, the money card. I see the money card.
3: Yes. And now we'll find out what it brings.
2: What's the matter?
1: The ace of spades. That means death.
2: Let's get out of here.
3: Just a moment. You may as well hear the story. It may save you a lot of grief. The death card, madam, is in an uncertain position.
1: You mean it may not come about?
3: That all depends. Your husband must beware of the color red.
2: Red?
3: It is a dangerous color for you.
2: What about green or pink or orange or magenta?
1: Alvin, stop being funny.
3: If you do not follow this advice, the color red will lead to money. A great deal of money.
2: Well, if that's what you call hard luck, I'm all for it.
3: But listen closely. When you get this money, you must refuse it.
2: Refuse it?
3: It is essential, my friend, that you do. Your life may depend on it.
2: Is that all?
3: Yes, that's all.
1: What else do you advise him to do, Madame Baba?
3: I have told him all I know. But I see he still doesn't believe. I can only repeat what I said before. Your husband must beware of red. and refuse this money. Or very soon, you will find yourself in widow's weeds.

0: Oh, Radiata.
1: It's a terrible night.
0: You've been staring out that window for over an hour. Come here and sit with me.
1: I have a headache. I don't feel too well.
2: You want to have a headache powder?
1: Oh, a powder won't help. It's more mental than anything else.
2: You're still worried about that, well, what that fortune teller said.
1: Well, then I wish you wouldn't take it so lightly.
2: But it's been almost a week now, and I'm still alive.
1: Please don't joke about it.
2: Why not be sensible? Don't you see what nonsense it was, the color red? And all I could do to keep from laughing, the fortune it would bring me. Maybe Madame Barber was thinking about the sweepstakes. The winners were announced in the papers today.
1: What was the first prize?
2: 50,000. There are no safer ways of making money. I saved myself money by not buying a ticket.
1: Elvin!
2: What?
1: That tie you're wearing.
2: This tie?
1: Take it off.
2: What for?
1: Can't you see it? It has red in it.
2: Now, really?
1: Take it off, I say.
2: You're choking me.
1: There. I'm throwing it into the fire.
2: Are you crazy? That tie cost...
1: I don't care what it costs. It's going to burn.
2: Oh. Anna, I'm so worried. Then you must... Do you, Anna?
1: No, no. Sometimes I don't act like it. Sometimes I'm mean to you. It's something I can't help.
2: I only wish I could give you all the things you wanted, Anna. Pretty clothes, fancy furs, horse and carriage, fine new house. This place is so small, so old.
1: Maybe one day you will, Alvin.
2: When the fortune teller's prophecy comes true.
1: No. I don't want it that way. I don't want it, do you hear?
2: That's getting later. Let's go to bed.
0: Oh, we have to be at the shop early tomorrow. Mr. Kinney said we're having a sale of celluloid collars.
1: Alvin.
2: Who can that be in this weather? Why, it's after 10.
1: You better look out of the window before you open the door.
2: Woman, Anna. Strange to the skin.
1: What can she want?
2: We'll have to ask her to find out.
1: Don't let her in, Alvin.
2: What?
1: I'm afraid.
2: Of a woman? We can't let her soak out there in the street. She may only want to ask directions. Evening.
1: Coming.
2: Why, yes.
1: The rain, it's coming down in streams. My carriage went into a ditch about a mile up the road and my horse ran away. I can't get help tonight, and I don't know where to go. There's a hotel about 2 miles from here.
3: Oh, I'd never make it. Couldn't I stay with you?
1: We don't run a boarding house.
3: I know that, but I'm cold and wet and sick besides. I'll pay you for it. I don't want any charity.
1: She's going to faint.
3: No, I'm all right. I won't collapse. Here's the money. I'll sleep on the couch if you want me to. Just let me stay.
2: We can't refuse, Anna, on a night like this.
1: I don't like it, Alvin.
2: But you can have the attic room. She won't disturb us.
3: Thank you so much. You're kind. I won't forget it.
2: Do you mind if I ask what your name is?
3: Higgins. Creole Higgins. But on account of my hair, most people call me...

0: Fred, wake up.
1: What's the matter, Anna?
0: I can't stand it any longer.
1: It's 4 in the morning.
0: You've got to get rid of her now.
1: Who?
0: That woman.
1: You have to be morning, and then she'll leave.
0: I won't wait until morning, Alfred. I can't sleep as long as that woman's in the house. Hair was red, bright red, like blood.
1: Go to sleep, Anna.
0: No, I'm getting rid of her. Alvin, our lives may depend on it. I'm telling her to get out of this house right now.
1: Anna, I can't understand you. Why don't you leave that poor woman alone?
0: Be quiet.
1: It's a crime to wake her up only 4 more hours.
0: I said be quiet, Alvin.
1: Do you hear anything in her room?
0: No.
1: She must be fast asleep. So ill.
0: Let her go to a hospital. This isn't a nursing home.
1: That fortune teller, that stupid prophecy, it's made a nervous wreck out of you.
0: Only a fool doesn't take a warning. Get out of my way. I'm going to wake her up. Where's the light?
1: Lamps on the trunk. Here, use these matches.
0: She sleeps well, I notice. Oh, we'll put an end to our dreams. Elvin.
1: What?
0: Get out.

0: Curiosity is a weakness of the human race, and we all have an urge to look inside Pandora's box. From the point of view of time, this box contains the future, and its secrets are forbidden to us all. But there are always some who ignore the warnings and who refuse to remember that curiosity has often killed more than just a cat.
1: Oh, then what do we do?
2: Now, don't lose your head, Anna.
1: Knew it. I knew she'd bring trouble. Madame Barber was right. You should have listened to her.
2: There's nothing to get upset about. As far as I can see, she died of natural causes. Probably a heart attack.
1: How do you know? You're not a doctor.
2: My father died that way, and his face was blue like hers. He's never even had a chance to get out of bed and call for help. She went like that.
1: Shall we get the police?
2: Yes. What's that she's clutching in her hand?
1: I don't know.
2: Let's see if I can force her fingers open.
1: Well, Alvin, don't touch the body.
2: Let me take a second. A slip of paper. Perhaps she wrote some kind of message. Not so easy to pry her hands open.
1: Oh, how can you even go near her?
2: I've got it. Let me see under the lamp.
1: What is it? It looks like...
2: Anna, get me the newspaper downstairs.
1: A newspaper? What for?
2: Don't argue with me, get it. Do you know what this is, Anna?
1: No.
2: It's a ticket on the sweepstakes. In the name of Lucky Red, and I'm almost sure, Anna, that's the name that was listed for the 50,000 first prize. That's all I know, Constable. She asked for a room, and we found her dead about an hour ago.
3: Well, it was just one of those things, I suppose. The coroner said it was a heart attack, all right, though she's kind of young. He said she must have exerted herself too much in the storm last night. But we found her carriage.
2: Oh, did you?
3: In a ditch. Huh? We also found a suitcase there. Now, are there any more of her things here except her clothes?
2: That's all she had, Constable. My wife loaned her the nightgown.
3: Nothing else, eh?
2: No, nothing else.
3: All right, Mr. Sweets. We'll hold the body at the morgue for a day or two and see if we can find a relative.
2: If there's anything more you need me for...
3: No. The case is closed as far as you're concerned. Good night.
2: Goodbye, Constable.
1: You didn't tell him, Elvin.
2: I didn't tell him what?
1: That there was something else. A sweepstakes ticket.
2: Be quiet, Anna. He may still be near the house.
1: You've got to give that ticket up.
2: Do I look like a moron? Give up 50,000, not me.
1: But it doesn't belong to you, Elvin.
2: No. And who does it belong to? The grave? What good will it do it now? These tickets are only registered by the silly names their owners give them. No one will be the wiser. All I have to do is claim the money. I won't be questioned.
1: Who wants the money? Who wants to make a bargain with death?
2: You're thinking of that blasted fortune teller again.
1: Her prophecies came true, didn't they? First the collar red and now the money. You remember what she said? If you keep that money, I'll dress in widow's weeds. Let me take Alvin, get rid of the ticket before it's too late.
2: No, not in a million years. She can take her prophecies and burn for all I care. All my life I wanted money, and so have you. I'm tired of being a worm. I'm going to live like a king.
1: Alvin, you regret it.
2: Will I? Well, you won't, my darling. Just think of the things I can get. I'll dress you like a queen. I'll quit the rotten job I've had for all these years. I'll buy you diamonds and furs. What do you say to that, Anna?
1: I have nothing to say, Alvin.
2: Don't look at me that way. Think you were seeing a corpse.
1: Maybe I am, Alvin. Maybe I am. Alvin?
2: Oh, don't bother me now, Anna.
1: Alvin, there's a man outside to see you.
2: Ma'am? Who is he?
1: His name is Higgins.
2: Is he related to...
1: She was his wife.
2: What did you tell him?
1: I said I'd call you.
2: What? Didn't you say I wasn't home? Do take the ticket away from me.
1: You'd better see him, Alvin.
2: All right. You stay here, Anna. I'll talk to him alone. Evening.
3: Good evening.
2: What can I do for you?
3: I'm Cleo's husband. They told me that she died in your home.
2: Yes. She took shelter here for the night and passed away very suddenly.
3: Yes, she had a bad heart. We had an argument and... She walked out on me. I only found out what happened to her this morning.
2: I'm deeply sorry, Mr. Higgins.
3: The police gave me her clothes. Was there anything else?
2: Anything else?
3: Did you find something on me that she might have lost?
2: I believe the police have everything, Mr. Higgins.
3: I'm not so sure.
2: I beg your pardon?
3: Where's her room, Mr. Sweets?
2: She slept in the attic.
3: Do you mind if I have a look around?
2: Not at all. I'll show you the way. The room's completely empty now, of course.
3: Empty?
2: We gave it a thorough cleaning after the accident. We removed all the furniture. The room's quite bare.
3: And there's no point in my seeing
2: you. Not really. Would you mind telling me just what it is you're looking for?
3: Oh, it's just a memento, something to remember her by. Something she had on when she left me.
2: Ring or bracelet, perhaps?
3: No, it wasn't a ring or a bracelet. Let it go, Mr. Sweets. Sorry to disturb you.
2: No trouble at all.
3: If you happen to run across anything that doesn't belong to you, here's my card.
2: I'll remember.
3: Good night, Mr. Sweet.
2: Goodbye, sir. Oh, Anna, I got rid of him. I fooled him completely.
1: Did you, Alvin?
2: It's the last we'll see of Mr. Higgins, the idiot.
1: I'm not so sure, Alvin. Come here.
2: What is it, Anna?
1: Under the lamppost across the street.
2: It's Higgins.
1: And I have a feeling he's waiting for you.
0: Well, do you think the cards are stacked against Alvin Sweet? Or like him, are you a skeptic, a disbeliever? Let's listen and learn.
2: Is he still there, Anna?
1: No, he's gone.
2: He didn't move from that spot for 5 hours. I thought we'd never be rid of him.
1: He looked dangerous, Alvin.
2: Well, he's gone now. I guess he's given up. Don't open that door.
1: Are you frightened, Alvin?
2: No, of course not. Frightened of what? I'll see who it is. Good evening.
3: Good evening, Mr. Sweet. Did you find that memento?
2: No.
3: Are you sure?
2: I told you before, didn't I? No.
3: Just thought I'd call to check. I'll get in touch with you again, mister.
1: 50,000 is a lot of money, Alvin. You won't be too willing to let it go.
2: Fine, why, if you are, you sound as if it's none of your affair. You sound as though he doesn't worry you in the least.
1: I stopped worrying, Alvin, when you did. Nothing left to do now, but wait.
2: Wait for what?
1: The rest of Madame Barber's prophecy.
2: And I can't put up with it any longer.
1: I know.
2: He waits there like a ghost watching the house when I leave. He follows me in the street and always with that hand in his pocket.
1: The cards don't lie, Alvin.
2: What do you mean?
1: The cards don't lie.
2: Do you think he plans to kill me?
1: Cards don't lie. Alvin, is that you? Alvin, what are you doing in the cellar?
2: I told you to go away. There, it's finished.
1: Why did you dig that hole?
2: Unless you know the better, Anna.
1: Tell me, Alvin.
2: I've had enough of Mr. Higgins and that prophecy. He's not going to kill me, do you hear? He's not going to get the chance.
1: What are you going to do?
2: I booked our passage, Anna. We'll leave tonight. We'll go abroad. I'll collect the money and we'll be in clover.
1: You haven't told me why you dug that hole.
2: He's here. He's here. He's took me crazy long enough. I'll put an end to it now and I'll bury Baba's prophecy with him in the grave.
1: Alvin! Alvin!
3: Good evening, Mr. Sweet.
2: Evening.
3: I thought I'd come by to see you once more. Have you had any luck?
2: That all depends, Mr. Higgins, on what you're referring
3: Let's
2: to.
3: Let's put an end to this first, Mr. Sweet, shall we?
2: Anything you say.
3: Give me the sweepstakes, Tigger. The one you found on my wife.
2: Why should I?
3: Because it's mine. I paid for it. My wife ran off with it. I want my ticket back, Mr. Sweet, and I want it now.
2: And if I refuse?
3: I'm a bigger man than you are. I dislike violence in any form, but I'd gladly beat you to a pulp.
2: I'll split it with you, Mr. Higgins.
3: That'd be silly.
2: Half for you, half for me, is to bargain.
3: Give me that ticket, Mr. Sweet. Did you hear what I said?
2: Take your head from that.
3: All right, that's just a sample. Now, I'll hate yourself and hand it over.
2: Very well, you win. The ticket is on the mantel over the fireplace. Come with me. Now, I'm asking you once more, Mr. Higgins, will you share with
3: the
2: me...
3: The ticket, Mr. Sweet.
2: Here you are. And here's an added dividend.
1: You killed him. You smashed his skull with a book.
2: He was looking for it, wasn't he?
1: Killed him.
2: Now we're rid of him for good, Anna. And the prophecy has been broken. We're free and we're worth a fortune.
1: You're a murderer, Alvin.
2: No one will know but you. I'll bury him downstairs and we'll close the house. Why are you staring at me like that?
1: Horrible dream.
2: Well, don't act so high and mighty. You stood there in the hall and watched me do it. Why didn't you open the door and shout for the police? You wanted the money just as much as I did.
1: I didn't protest, Alvin, because I knew it was no use. No matter what we did, the prophecy would have to be fulfilled.
2: Are you coming with me, Anna, or must I leave you behind?
1: I'll go with you, Alvin.
2: Oh, good girl, good girl. I knew you wouldn't fail me, good girl. You're too smart, Anna. So am I. You see how smart I've been, don't you? No one can ever touch us, no one. You'll stay in that cellar as long as we keep this house, and we'll keep it forever.
1: But we're leaving the house, Alvin. You said we were going abroad.
2: Yes, we are, just as soon as I've collected the money. Look, I've got a surprise for you. Look, Anna. Here are our reservations. Nothing's too good for you now, Anna. Look.
1: Royal Suite. Sailing from Southampton, April 10th, 1912. Maiden voyage. SS Titanic.
2: The Titanic, Anna. What do you think of that?
1: I'm sure It'll be wonderful. The Titanic.

0: Time has its way of fulfilling its own prophecies, as Alvin Sweets discovered. As you remember, the Titanic hit an iceberg and sank in mid-ocean.
1: The clock will be heard again next week, same time, same station. Written by Lawrence Klee and starring Hart McGuire as the clock. You heard Don Crosby as Alvin Sweets. Others in the cast were Myrna Dodd, Sheila Sewell, Ruth Cracknell, Len Teal. The Clock, directed by John Saul, is a Grace Gibson radio production.
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0: Jim! Jim Howard! Over this way!
1: Bill Andrews, you old pill roller.
2: Golly, am I glad to see you.
3: Well, Jim Howard, welcome to Cape Howell. You're just the medicine the doctor ordered.
2: And you're the doctor. How are you, Bill?
3: Never better. Say, am I glad to shake hands with you again. You're the same old Jim. 5 years haven't changed you a single bit.
2: Well, I'm sorry. I can't say the same thing about you. You look tired, almost sick. I say, you aren't ill, are you?
3: Ill? Oh, no. No, I've just been working hard. Not much sleep lately. Come on, I've got a wagon waiting right over here.
2: Wagon?
3: Sure, nothing fancy about us. We'll take the wagon to the boat landing, and then we'll row over to my island.
2: Say, now, wait a minute, Bill. Are you trying to rib me? What do you mean, your island?
3: Oh, didn't I tell you? I haven't lived in Cape Howell for 3 years. I find it more pleasant and comfortable out on the island.
2: But what island?
3: Folks around here have another name for it. But don't mind them if you hear it. I call it Échappée.
2: Say that again, Bill.
3: Échappée.
2: Well, what's that, Scandinavian or Esperanto?
3: French. Come on, here's the wagon over here. Young John's waiting on the boat landing.
2: Oh, I say, how is young John?
3: Jim, I don't know. I'm worried about him. He's having trouble with his studies. Doesn't seem to like books and hates company.
2: Well, I'd say he's more lonesome than anything else.
3: It's more than lonesomeness, Bill. Ever since Bill Jr. died, he hasn't been the same.
2: Angela and I were sorry to hear about Bill Jr. It's pretty sudden, wasn't it?
3: Yes, pretty sudden. That's the way it is in this country, though. So much fever, so few conveniences. Oh, by the way, you say Angela and the child will be along in a few days?
2: Oh, yes. You got my wire?
3: Got it yesterday. I didn't know your sister lived at Lawston.
2: Oh, yes, she has for years. Angela wants to visit about a week, and then she'll come on down here to Cape Howell by steamer. Well, incidentally, old man, do you think this country's all right for the baby?
3: Had her shots, has she?
2: Oh, yes. Yes, I did everything you suggested in your letter. You know, that letter you wrote almost scared Angela out of coming. She said if it's that dangerous here, she doesn't think we should risk the child's life by bringing her here.
3: Well, there's no danger at all if the child's been inoculated against the three diseases I mentioned.
2: Well, I took care of that all right. You're sure there's no other danger?
3: I've taken care of any other danger there might be.
2: What do you mean?
3: Just that. There's nothing in the world for you or Angela to worry about. Please believe me, Jim.
2: All right, old man, all right. Angela and I are on the first vacation we've had since we've been married. And believe you me, we're here to make the best of it.
3: Good, that's fine. Come on, the wagon's waiting, see? Right over there.

0: Fine country, eh, what, Jim?
1: Oh, marvelous. We've enjoyed the whole trip so far. Didn't even get seasick on the way across. Not even the baby. And she only a year old.
0: Say, I'm anxious to see that girl. How come you named her Sandra?
1: Well, that's one of Angela's favorite names.
0: Pretty name, I like it.
1: Oh, this is the blamedest means of transportation I've ever had to endure. I thought you would at least have your own limousine.
0: No, Jim. I haven't been doing so well lately. I hope you'll be able to put up with what I have to offer you on the island.
1: Rough and rugged, is it?
0: Quite. I built the cabin myself. It's not much, but it's comfortable. Oh, by the way, did you bring the books I wrote you about?
1: Books? Oh, yes, they're in the trunk.
0: Good.
1: I must say, that's the strangest collection of books I've ever heard of. What kind of experimenting are you doing on that island anyway?
0: It's pretty serious, Jim, I assure you.
1: Well, it must be. I read your books on the way across.
0: You did?
1: Yes, indeed. Dr. Elgin Woodward's book on lycanthropy and Henry Joseph McClure's pamphlet on the disease Lupus vulgaris and Guy Ender's story, Werewolf of Paris, and two other books on werewolves. Can't for the life of me imagine, Andrews, what you want with books like that out here in this wilderness.
0: All right, Jim, here we are. Oh, John, here's Jim Howard. You remember Mr. Howard, don't you, Johnny?
1: Well, sure he does. How are you, John, old boy?
2: All right. Glad to see you, sir.
1: Oh, I say, where's that old smile I used to see? Here, let me shake your hand.
2: No, sir. I don't want to shake hands.
1: Oh, come on now. We're old friends, aren't we?
2: No, Mr. Howard.
1: Oh, I say, now.
0: Jim, just a minute.
2: Let go, Mr. Howard.
1: There.
0: Jim.
1: Oh, there now. Shake just like old friends.
2: Let go. Let go my hands. Let go.
0: Jim, please.
1: I say, the boy's handbill.
0: Come on, Jim. Into the boat with you. Come along, Johnny. Johnny, get into the boat, son.
2: Yes, sir.
0: Come along, Jim. All right, I'm shoving off. All right, Johnny. You want to take the oars for the exercise, or you want me to row? Well, son?
2: I told him not to shake my hand. I told him, didn't I?
0: Johnny.
2: Can I help it? Is it my fault if my hand's off?
0: Johnny! You want to row or not?
2: Yes, sir. I'll row.
0: Okay, son. Hop to it.
1: Johnny. Sonny. If I did something...
0: Come on. Down to the other end of the boat, will you? Here. Sit here.
1: I say, Andrews, that boy's hand.
0: Quiet, he's upset enough.
1: But, Bill, the palm of Johnny's hand. Good Lord, man. It's all covered with a thick rope of hair.
0: Okay, Jim, this is your room.
1: Say... This is fine. You say you built this yourself, Bill?
0: Yep. Every bit of it. How do you like my island?
1: Well, I think it's perfect. But pretty inconvenient.
0: Oh, I don't mind. Sorry we had to arrive here so late. I'll show you around in the morning.
1: Yes, I'm anxious to see the rest of your place, Bill. I want to talk to you more about your work.
0: Yes, of course. Tomorrow. It's pretty late now.
1: Yes, it is late. I'm afraid I rather bored you, old man, with my chatter at the dinner table.
0: Oh, Jim, you heathen. You've never bored me a minute in all the time I've known you.
1: Oh, that man Raphael of yours is certainly an excellent cook.
0: Yes. He's an excellent tutor for young Johnny, too. You'll find him quite helpful if you want anything.
1: Fine.
0: Oh, by the way, the people in this spot are a superstitious lot, Jim. Don't let them bother you with any of their nonsense.
1: Nonsense?
0: Yeah, a silly rot about... Well, things in the night.
1: What things?
0: Oh, there's nothing, of course. But they take all sorts of means to ward off, well, the evil spirits.
1: Oh, I see.
0: Here, I'll set this charm here on your desk. You won't be using the desk.
1: Charm? What charm?
0: Well, it's just a simple thing that the people hereabouts always insist on putting in the room in which a person sleeps. Here, these three bits of green twigs, two of them standing upright like this. There we have it.
1: Hey, what is this?
0: One cross piece on the uprights like this. Then a lakeshore pebble. This little bit of charred wood. There you are. Now you're fully protected.
1: Protected against what?
0: Why, those evil spirits I was telling you about. And now just forget about them, Jim. I just put the charm here in case Raphael comes in. He's very superstitious, and he'll never rest until he's made a charm for you himself.
1: Well, all right, but I still...
0: Now, just forget all about it. Just a whim of Raphael's. Good night, Jim.
1: Night, old man. See you in the morning.
0: Right. Bright and early. If you need a spare blanket, there's one in the closet there.
1: Right, Bill. Good night.
0: Pleasant dreams.
1: A whim of Raphael's, huh? Three bits of green twig, lakeshore pebble, and a piece of charred wood. That's a strange combination. To ward off evil spirits, so Bill claims. But what evil spirits? Great horn toads, what's that? What in the world is that? Bill! Bill, I say, Bill, what's that howling?
3: It is nothing, Mr. Owl.
1: Huh? Oh, you, Raphael.
3: Nothing but a wild animal howling in the night.
1: But that sounded like a wolf.
3: Wolf, Mr. Owl?
1: Yes.
3: It couldn't have been a wolf. There are no such animals in this country, you know.
1: I know that, but... There, you hear it?
3: It will be all right, sir. Did Mr. Andrews give you the charm?
1: Charm? Oh, yes, the charm.
3: It will protect you, sir, from anything.
1: Wait a minute, Raphael, don't go. Just what is this thing I'm being protected from?
3: Oh, nothing. Nothing, sir, nothing at all. People around these parts... All curious lot, that's all. Superstitious, you know, and all that sort of thing. So we humor them by always keeping a charm in the sleeping rooms of our homes.
1: Yes, but I don't see why you should worry about humoring anybody. Way out here alone like this on this island.
3: Well, sir, it's just the habit of Mr. Andrews Araco.
1: But he said it was you he was satisfying by placing the charm in my bedroom.
3: Yes, sir. That is, well, what I mean is, sir, I'll best be going. Young Johnny isn't feeling so well tonight. I hope you sleep good, Mr. Howard. And don't worry about the howling. Nothing will harm you.
1: Don't worry about the howling. That's strange. That howl's coming from the east wing of this cabin. Right over there. By George, I'm going to skirt this place and have a look. Quiet now. Not a sound. A light just went on in that room the sound's coming from. That window's heavily barred. And the window glass is frosted and curtained so no one can see inside. The howl is coming from inside that room. Here's the door to the place. Oh, Bill. Bill, are you in there? Bill. Some animal in there, all right. Bill. Andrews, are you in there? Whatever it is, it's trying to get out. Bill. Bill, are you all right? Are you in there, old man? Bill, are you in there? Bill!
0: Yes, Jim? What is it?
1: I just wondered if you were all right. I heard that animal howling and I thought that...
0: Animal? What animal, Jim?
1: Don't tell me you didn't hear it.
0: You weren't by any chance dreaming already, were you, old boy?
1: But the howling came from inside that room.
0: Say, you have been hearing things.
1: I certainly have. Just before you opened the door, I heard an animal sniffing and whining and scratching at the door.
4: Oh, now, Jim. A joke's a joke.
1: But I'm not joking.
4: Well, come on inside and look for yourself, then.
1: Does anybody use this room?
0: Certainly it's young Johnny's. He and Bill Jr. had the room together before we lost Bill Jr.
1: Bill, I'd swear there was an animal in here a moment ago.
0: Normally, Jim, I'd be a little confused by what you're saying. Well, the long trip, worry about your baby daughter.
1: Look, there on the door. Long, deep scratches, like an animal's nails would make.
0: Oh, those. Jim, those marks are ancient. The boys used to own a collie dog. We don't have him anymore. We used to shut him up in here sometimes, and he'd scratch on the door for someone to let him out.
1: And what's this? Bill, what is this? A long, heavy chain, securely fastened to the metal bedpost, and a huge leather collar on the other end.
0: Yes, that was the collie's chain and collar. We've never removed it from the bed. We'd chain the dog here at night to protect the boys.
1: But look here. Fresh blood stains on the collar, and little wisps of grayish fur.
0: Jim, forget it. Those stains aren't fresh. That dog hair has probably been there for ages.
1: Yeah. I suppose so. But why the bars on the windows, Andrews?
0: Just a protection for the children. Well, come on in the living room, old man, and let me get you a drink. Call it a night, shall we?
1: Yes. So I suppose we'd better. Maybe a little sleep will do everybody a lot of good.

0: Angela, I can't tell you how happy I am to have you and Jim here to visit me.
1: Oh, we've looked forward to this for 6 months, Bill. I envy Jim for having a week's head start on me.
2: Oh, we really like it here, Bill. Baby asleep, dear?
1: Yes. And it's time we had some rest, too.
0: And that's my hint to clear out.
1: Oh, no.
0: Oh, I forgot. I'm going over to the mainland. I'll be back by morning.
2: Anything wrong, Bill?
0: Oh, no, not a thing. Jim, may I ask a favor?
2: Certainly.
0: That watch charm you're wearing, solid silver, isn't it?
2: Why, yes, it is.
0: Do you think you could give it to me?
2: Give it to you? Why, of course.
0: I have a very special reason for wanting it. I wouldn't ask for it if I didn't have.
2: Here you are.
0: Thanks, old man. I hope I can return it to you. Well, good night. See you tomorrow.
2: Good night, Bill.
1: Jim, why does Bill act so strangely?
2: I don't know, dear. I wonder why he wanted that silver watch charm. Odd. Oh, by the way, you said you had that wire for me.
1: Oh, yes. It's here in my purse. I'll get it for you. Would you cover Sandra, dear? She's kicked her blanket off.
2: Oh, sure.
1: Here you are, darling.
2: Thanks. I say, Angela.
1: Yes, dear?
2: Listen. In answer to your cable, I have been able to learn that the grandfather of William J. Andrews was shot in France almost half a century ago by an angered mob. His grave was recently opened, and instead of the remains of a man, investigators found the almost perfectly intact body of a strange beast, somewhat resembling a wolf.
1: Jim, no.
2: Just what I thought.
1: Oh, Jim, what's that?
2: Something's wrong. Come on, hurry.
1: Oh, look. Look down the doorway of that room with the bars at the windows.
2: Some animal running out there near the edge.
1: Jim!
2: I hit that creature 3 times. I couldn't have missed him. And yet the bullets didn't even slow him down.
1: Oh, Jim. There's the doorway. It's Rafael. Look at him. Oh, his throat.
2: Only an animal could have done a thing like that.
1: Where's young Johnny? Look, Jim. That heavy chain hanging from the bedpost.
2: The collar's gone. Chain snapped right in two. Angela, you and I have a job to do. I hate to ask you to do this, but I think you've got the courage.
1: To do what, dear?
2: Come along with me. You will see.

0: You about ready to get the lid off the box now?
1: Oh.
0: Steady, Angela. Steady.
1: Oh, this seems terrible. Desecrating Bill Jr.'s grave like this. Digging up the casket.
0: If I'm wrong about this... Well, we see. Hand me that bar. That's it. Now, hold the light over here now, Angela. Just another nail or two.
1: Jim.
0: Just exactly what I thought.
1: That's not a boy's body in that casket.
0: It's what was Bill Jr.
1: But look. Woolly fur all over it. And that head and face. Like a dog's.
0: Like a wolf's.
1: Oh, Jim.
0: Young Bill Jr. died a werewolf. His great-grandfather before him had the same disease. That's why Bill Jr. died so mysteriously. That's why Andrews had to leave the mainland to move out here. And all the while, he's been studying, trying to effect a cure. The hair on the palms of young Johnny's hands. Not wanting me to shake hands with him. Now I see why Bill was so insistent about the charm of twigs.

0: twigs, stone, charcoal. 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A silver bullet.
1: Jim!
0: That howl again.
1: That's coming from our room, Jim.
0: Come on, hurry. Hurry. Look, there's no light in the room. We left it on, didn't we?
1: Oh, yes, we did. Oh, Jim, hurry.
0: There. The light went on. Look out there. Let me in there. Oh, locked. This door's locked. Who's in there? Open this door. Open up.
1: Oh, Jim. Jim.
0: Open up this door. Open up, I say.
2: Bill. Everything's finished now. Young Johnny is dead.

0: door. Fantasy.
1: Friday the 13th. And you have heard Scott Bishop's 13th original tale of dark fantasy. W is for werewolf. Ben Morris was heard tonight as Jim Howard. Garland Moss was Bill Andrews. Eleanor Naylor Corrin took the part of Angela Howard. Fred Wayne was Raphael. And Don Stoltz played young Johnny. Next Friday night at the same time, listen to the 14th in this series of dark fantasy dramas. An intriguing, exciting story called A Delicate Case of Murder, written by Scott Bishop. A strange, weird tale of a spiritualistic medium who suddenly finds herself in the midst of a vicious and well-planned murder plot with herself the victim. Murder and fantasy combine to produce one of the most eerie adventures you have ever heard in A Delicate Case of Murder. Tom Paxton speaking. Dark Fantasy comes to you each Friday night from WKY, Oklahoma City.
2: Is that proper farmhouse cheddar?
3: No, I don't think so.
2: What about that?
3: No. It's quite nice, though.
2: Is it? Do you think I might try a piece? I'll have 2 ounces, please.
4: Jacob's, the cream of cream crackers.

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1: The Mummers in the Little Theater of the Air.

0: The hermit tells you the story.
1: You wanted to see me about something, Marion?
2: Yes, John. I'm glad you came home early.
1: What is it? Anything wrong?
2: Well, I received a special delivery letter from Dr. Andrews this morning, John.
1: Dr. Andrews?
2: Yes.
1: I don't seem to recall him.
2: Oh, you know him. He's the old family physician in Thorndyke.
1: Oh, yes, I do remember. What does he want?
2: It's about my brother, David.
1: He's ill?
2: Dr. Andrews explains that there's something wrong with David. He feels that I should make arrangements to come to Thorndyke immediately.
1: Well?
2: The letter is worded rather peculiarly. I'm planning to leave in the morning.
1: But you have your reservations, everything ready to go to Florida. Wouldn't it be best to send a nurse or a doctor here in the city to confer with Dr. Andrews in regard to your brother?
2: No, John. I think I should go and see what it is that's wrong with David.
1: Just what does the doctor say?
2: Let's see. The letter is here somewhere. Yes, here it is. It reads, "Dear Mrs. Henderson, I've seen your brother within the last 24 hours. Because you're the only living relative he has, I feel I must write and ask you to make a visit to David."
1: Yes?
2: Goes on to say, "Though he's not physically ill, there are evidences of what I choose to call a strange malady. Perhaps some contact with you may alleviate it. If you do come, make no reference to this letter. And by all means, do not allow your brother to realize that you think there is anything wrong with him. My regards to your husband and son, Dr. Andrews."
1: He hasn't made himself very clear.
2: No, but I know Dr. Andrews. He wouldn't write to me unless it was urgent.
1: You know best, Marion.
2: You couldn't get away to go with me, John?
1: No, it's impossible right now.
2: Well, then, I guess I'll take Philip with me. He planned to go to Florida with me, but he's dropped out of school.
1: All right. Take Phil along with you.
2: We may not have to stay but a few days, and then we'll come back here and go to Florida as we planned.
1: You do just what you think best, dear.
2: We'll take the car. Philip can drive, and we'll start out in the morning.
1: If there's anything that I can do, you wire me as soon as you get there.
2: I will. I feel rather ashamed. I haven't seen David in a year. Not since the day we drove out to put the new monument on Mother and Dad's grave.
1: That's right.
2: I remember now that he didn't seem like himself. David was always quiet. That day he talked a lot.
1: Yes, I guess he did.
2: He kept lamenting that fact that Albert had died during the war and that he was left all alone in the old homestead.
1: Well, we've invited him here to visit us a lot of times, Marion.
2: And he never has come. Now there's something very wrong with him. But Dr. Andrews wouldn't have written. My place is there with him. Strange malady. I wonder just what it can mean. We'll drive out first thing in the morning and find him.
3: There's the house, Mother.
2: Yes, it hasn't taken us long to make the trip.
3: Ah, it's a pretty big old place for Uncle David and that housekeeper to live in all alone, isn't it?
2: Yes. David isn't taking good care of it either. Needs paint and remodeling.
3: Why didn't Grandfather leave the place to you, Ma?
2: Because, Philip, we have plenty to live on, and David is older than I.
3: Uncle Albert, who was killed in World War I, was older than Uncle David, wasn't he?
2: Yes. Oh, watch out now. The driveway in the yard is up only a few yards.
3: I see it.
2: Oh, Martha will be pretty upset when she sees visitors coming. Nothing in the house to eat.
3: Gee, I hope she has something. I'm starved right now.
2: Don't drive so recklessly, Philip.
3: I'm not. I can handle this car.
2: Drive around to the rear entrance. We're going that way.
3: Okay.
2: Oh, look. Old Martha's peering around the curtains. What's she there for?
3: Just to let him know who it is.
2: You get the things out of the car. I'll go up ahead. And remember, if you do notice anything strange about Uncle David, don't say a word about it.
3: I won't, Mother.
2: It's I, Marion. Why doesn't she let me in?
3: Won't she open the door, Mother?
2: I guess she doesn't know who it is. Martha! David! It's I, Marion. Marion and Philip.
4: Oh, it's you.
2: Hello, Martha.
3: Hello.
4: Well, now that you're here, I guess you'd better come in.
2: Thank you. Go on in with the luggage, Philip. I'll hold the door.
3: Okay.
2: Well, surprised to see you?
4: No. I ain't ever surprised by anything now.
2: Oh, I decided that before I went south for a couple of months, I'd spend a few days with David.
4: Oh, I see.
2: Where is he?
4: Sitting in the front room.
2: Must be he didn't hear us drive up.
4: Oh, yes. He heard the car, all right.
2: We'll go in and say hello. Take off your coat, Philip. Martha will hang it up for you.
3: Oh, here you are, Martha.
2: Now, don't fuss a lot for us, Martha. We'll eat anything you have in the house. We don't want to be a bother to you.
4: Nothing upsets me nowadays. That is, nothing that's real and can talk. It's the things that can talk that take up all my space for worrying.
3: What do you mean, Martha?
2: Never mind. Come along. Let's go and see Uncle David. Well, David, here you are. How are you, David?
5: We're all here together now.
2: Yes, David. Here's your nephew, Philip.
3: Hello, Uncle David. Glad to see you.
5: You should speak to your grandmother and grandfather first.
3: What's that?
2: You're looking well, David.
5: And you should speak to your mother and father before me, Marion. They're watching you, looking right at you, waiting for you to speak to them.
3: But grandfather and grandmother are dead, Uncle Dave.
5: They came back.
2: Sit down, Philip.
5: You hear me? They came back. Back from the dead. Philip, don't sit down in that chair.
3: What's that?
5: Your grandfather is sitting there. Can't you see him?
2: There's no one in this room, David, but you, Philip, and me.
5: Ask Martha. She knows they're here in this house.
2: Oh, we won't talk about it anymore. Tell me, how's everything on the farm?
5: You think you can humor me? Tell me, how is everything on the farm?
2: David,
5: You can't. They came back. I don't know why. You hear me? I don't know why. They are here. And if you stay in this house, you'll know it, too. Night and day, they never leave me. They follow me everywhere. In the night, they watch me. During the day, I have to humor them.
3: Uncle David.
2: Your Uncle David is ill, Philip.
5: No, I'm not ill. And don't you call Dr. Andrews for me or anybody. If dead people come back, they come back. That's all there is to that. We don't want any strangers in this house.
2: All right, David.
5: Oh, what is it, Mother? What do you want now? You want to get out of this room. Is that it?
3: Look. Mother, look. That chair. It's rocking all by itself.
5: Your grandmother just got out of that chair.
3: No.
5: Now she's standing over by the door. She wants to get out of the room. Don't you see her standing there by the door?
2: David.
5: Sometimes she will open doors all by herself. Then again, she wants me to wait on her. Like now. Let her out, Marion.
2: But there's no one standing there.
5: Let your mother out, Marion. If you don't, she'll be angry all the evening, all the night. Let her out.
2: All right. But, David, don't you see it's silly for you to give into a whim like this? You've lived alone too long. You and Martha have imagined these things. You...
5: Let her out. Hurry. There. Now she's satisfied. And Father is satisfied. He was getting angry because we made her wait.
2: Oh, I should never have left you alone in the house like this. Oh.
3: What's that sound?
5: You hear that, don't you?
3: Yes, I do. What is it?
5: You remember how our father always did that, Marion?
2: What?
5: Tapped his foot when he's displeased. Hear him? Well, he's tapping his foot now.
2: No. It can't be.
5: I have to live in this house. Hear that sometimes for hours. You won't want to stay here long. In a house where the dead come back to drive those who are living away. You want to know why they came back? Well, I don't know. I tell you, I don't know. They aren't going to drive me away. Hear that, Father? You aren't going to drive me away. You left this property to me. I was the only one left. Albert was dead. Marion is married and has money of her own. You left this house and land to me. You aren't going to drive me away. Tap your foot all you want to. Sit and stare at me. Can't drive me away.
6: Go on, tap some more. You're not going to drive me away.
5: In a minute, I'll have it all fixed. Just one more strip of paper to hang. Just one more.
7: Who is it down at the end of the hall? Who is it?
5: It'll soon be fixed. Soon now.
2: Oh, David, it's you.
5: Go back to your room, Marion.
2: What are you doing?
5: It's something I have to do every night.
2: Paper the wall? I don't understand.
5: If I don't do it, Father gets angry.
2: Oh, you're ill, don't you understand? Martha agrees with me. She says you're ill. Father is dead, David, and so is Mother. They don't come back to haunt you. Now stop and go to your bed. I'll have to call the doctor for you. We'll have to take you away.
5: You'll never take me away.
2: It's midnight and you stand here papering a wall. Can't you see that you're ill?
5: It's all done now. Now I can go to bed.
2: Yes. Let me walk down to your room with you.
5: All finished now.
2: All right. Now we'll go to your room.
5: But don't look back. Don't look back at that place on the wall.
2: I won't, David.
5: If you do, your father won't like it.
2: Come. Just leave your paste and paper on the floor.
5: Wait a minute. Stand still.
2: Yes?
5: You hear that door open?
2: Why?
5: I did.
2: Are you sure?
5: It was the door to my bedroom.
2: Oh, no. You see, you're still imagining
5: things. It was the door to my bedroom. You know who went into my room? Father did.
2: Oh. David.
5: He went into my room ahead of me. He's waiting for me in there like he always does. He won't let me sleep. I'll have to sit and stare into his eyes all night.
2: Oh, now I know what you heard. It was Philip. See, he's coming down the hall. He heard us talking. He's coming to find out what's wrong.
5: Where is he?
2: He's coming down the hall.
5: What's he doing?
2: He stopped. Standing where you were papering the wall.
5: Don't let him stop there. Don't! Philip, get away from there! You heard me. Don't stand there. Get away.
3: But look, Uncle David. Look on this wall.
5: You fool, get away.
3: Mother, come here. See? Here on this wall. Can't you see by my light? It's all damp. And it's the outline of a human form.
5: Now you've done it. I'll have to paper it all over again. Paper it all over again.
2: Philip, now you've got him started again. He just papered this wall.
5: I have to cover it all over again.
3: Mother, I tell you, there's the outline of a human figure on this wall.
5: You saw your grandfather. He does that.
3: No, it wasn't the figure of an old man.
5: You've said enough.
2: Oh, David, you've hit Philip with that brush.
5: I'll hit him again if he doesn't keep still.
2: Put down that brush. Don't you dare hit him again. Philip, run to your room and lock it.
3: Mother, Uncle David isn't crazy. He knows what he's doing.
5: You get out of this house.
3: Don't you dare touch me again.
2: Martha!
3: All of you get out of this house if you know what's good for you.
2: Martha, come here.
3: Get out.
2: Help!
3: The house belongs to me, doesn't it?
2: Help!
3: I order you to get out.
2: Martha! Oh, Martha. Martha, help me get David to his room.
4: You go to your room.
3: Don't order me about. All of you get away.
4: You've got it all covered up now. Come to your room.
5: Oh, you have to talk too, do you? Well, I'll show you. Oh, no. I'll choke the life out of you.
2: Stop, David, stop.
3: Take your hands off, Martha.
5: I fixed her.
2: Run, get the doctor. Why, your father to come immediately. He tried to kill Martha. David's completely lost his mind. Something is terribly, terribly wrong.

stories. And murders, too. The hermit knows of them all. Turn out your lights. Turn them out. Ah, have you heard the story, Spirits of Vengeance? Then listen while...

0: What is wrong with David Garr? Is he in the throes of madness? And do the dead return to take up vigilance in the old house? Why does David paper the wall at night? Eh? The hermit will tell you before the night is done.
1: Now, the hermit again.
0: It is the next night. Marion, her husband, and Philip are sitting downstairs. Dr. Andrews comes into the room.

0: Oh, Dr. Andrews, is there any change in Martha's condition?
1: I think there is, yes.
2: Can she talk?
1: I think she could if she wanted to, but she just lies there staring. Sometimes I think she's ready to speak, but she doesn't.
3: Well, how about Uncle David? He's locked in his room all right?
1: Yes. David is sleeping. I've given him a sedative. He's safe for the night.
0: Oh, it's all so terrible.
1: Believe me, I never had any idea there'd be any violence connected with it. Else I wouldn't have allowed you to come here.
4: All arrangements are made for his removal to an institution in the morning.
0: Oh, poor David. I never realized that mother and father dying had affected him so strongly. It's all come about because he's been here alone.
3: Well, did you tell Dad and the doctor about the chair in the room rocking all by itself and the tapping of the foot on the floor that we heard?
1: Yes, and I heard it one day when I dropped in here to see David. I couldn't account for it.
0: Neither can I.
1: I still can't.
3: How about that figure that I saw on the wall?
0: David papering the wall is due to his crazed mind. He thinks Father is there.
3: But I did see a figure on that wall.
4: All of you talk in riddles.
0: I saw the chair rock and I heard the tapping, but I saw no figure on the wall.
3: I did.
0: Now wait. The wall was damp from the paste. Your lamp cast a shadow on that spot.
3: And then when Martha came, she started to say something about it. It was then that he tried to kill her for it.
0: Your uncle is out of his mind.
4: It will all be ended in the morning. He'll be taken away and Martha will...
5: Help! Help me!
1: It's Martha.
5: Help!
1: Hurry.
4: Up the stairs, quick. Something has happened to her.
5: Help me! Help!
1: We're coming. We're coming, Martha.
5: Help!
3: Look. Look, running down the hall. It's Uncle David. He's gotten out of his room.
4: I'll catch him. You go to Martha, Doctor. I'll get him. Don't let anyone come near him.
5: Help! Help!
1: Martha, what is it, Martha?
0: Oh, what is it?
5: Oh, he came back in here. He tried to kill me.
1: Don't talk, Martha. You're going to be all right. We won't let him get away again.
5: Get him. Get David to talk. If he won't, I'll tell.
0: We'll get him to tell us. Now, don't you worry.
5: Oh, I can stand no more. No more. He called them back. He did it. At first, he said they were here just to frighten me. And then they really came.
0: Who?
5: Your mother and father. But they had a reason for coming back from the dead.
1: Martha, you mustn't talk anymore.
0: Oh, Martha.
1: Come away. Come away. She's gone.
0: Oh, David. Oh, killed her.
1: Come away. There's nothing we can do.
3: Come, Mother.
0: To think that my brother would do such a thing.
1: Close the door, Philip.
0: John is standing perfectly still down the hallway. David is standing beside him.
3: In the same spot where he papered last night.
1: Can't you get him to go to his room, Mr. Henderson?
4: Wait. I can't get him to walk away from this spot in the wall.
6: It's almost midnight. It will come again. And you won't let me get my paper and paste so I can cover it up.
4: What is it that you want to cover up, David?
0: John, he doesn't know. John, Martha just died. Get David to his room.
4: Wait. David, what is it that you want to cover up on this wall?
6: Father, he comes back and stands against this wall. I have to cover the spot. He'll be back here at midnight.
4: Why does he come back and stand against this wall? Why?
6: Let go of me. I've got to get my paper and paste and cover up the wall. Now look. Look, it's too late. It's coming. See? You see?
1: Great heaven.
3: What? The figure of a human form taking shape on the wall.
6: Let go of me. Let me cover it up. Don't stand here. Get away. This is my house, my land. Get away.
0: John, look. There is a figure on that wall.
3: I see it.
6: It's Father standing there. He comes back from the dead to haunt this house. They both come back. Mother, too. They don't want anyone to live here. Now, get away. Get away from that wall.
1: Philip, go downstairs. Get an axe. Something to chop open this wall.
3: I'll go. I'll find something.
6: Don't you dare chop open that wall. Don't you dare. If you do, Father will kill us. He'll kill us. I'll kill you. Don't you open that wall.
1: You won't kill anyone, David Garth.
6: Look. See, it's Marion's father. My father. He comes back from the dead. Yes, and he casts his shadow on the wall. He walks about the house at night. In the day. If we don't get away from this place, he'll kill us.
0: Martha said you called Father and Mother back. Why? Why?
3: Here's the axe.
1: Chop the wall open.
6: Stop! Stop! You don't know what you're doing.
2: Go ahead. Or chop open the wall.
6: Wait. It's just a shadow. How can you chop out a shadow? How can you? Tell him to get away and leave me in peace.
1: Chop all around the outline of the shadow, Phyllis.
6: Yes.
7: No, no, you don't. No, you stay right here.
6: Let go of me. Take your hands off me.
0: Oh! Oh, look. Look.
3: A skeleton.
1: Yes. A skeleton. What do you have to say to this, David? Speak.
6: No. I didn't do it. I didn't do it. It's Father. He came back. He did it.
2: Did what?
6: He killed Albert. He killed him.
0: Albert. My other brother.
6: Your father. He came back. He killed him.
1: You killed him. You killed him, didn't you? Didn't you?
6: No. No, I...
1: Tell us the truth.
6: Yes. Yes, I killed him. I killed him. But I'm crazy. Can't you see? I'm crazy. Albert wasn't killed in the war. He came back. The land would belong to him. So I had to kill him.
2: You weren't crazy then, David.
6: I'm crazy now. Who wouldn't be crazy? Mother and father came out of their graves to haunt me for killing him. Yes, they came back.
0: And a shadow appeared on the wall. You couldn't hide your sin, could you, David? You killed your own brother. And the dead came back to haunt you until you were found out. Albert's shadow on the wall. Paper wouldn't cover it up.
6: No, no, paper wouldn't cover it up. And the dead came back to haunt me. Drive me crazy, crazy. They haunt me, haunt me. The dead came back to haunt me.

0: on the wall forced David Garth to tell the truth. He could hide it no longer. Turn on lights. Turn them on. Pleasant dreams.
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0: Edgar Trevelyan had a small fishing boat to catch, and a diving suit, and a partner. His partner was called Fred Martin, and he came from London. Edgar trusted Fred, which was very silly of him.
1: Don't you see? We've got nothing to lose.
2: But isn't there some business about getting permission from the Coast Guard or the Treasury or something?
1: Yeah, we don't want to bother about nonsense like that. Now listen. The Birkenhead was sunk in 1942. She was on her way from Cape Town with a shipment of gold.
2: Yes, I know all that. And I know she went down just off the point. I remember it well. But you don't think they should be allowed to sit there for 25 years, do you? They've been down there. They must have dived for it.
1: Yeah, of course they have. They dived straight after it happened. They dived just after the war. And they've dived three times since then.
2: Well, then, there won't be no gold left down there.
1: Oh, yes, there will. Because they haven't recovered any. None of the divers ever came back to the surface. Old Edgar looked at me in disbelief, as well he might. It was an unlikely sounding story, but it was true. The Birkenhead's gold had never been recovered. So many lives had been lost trying to recover it that they put a stop to the attempts. The Coast Guards and the Treasury had forbidden it. There wasn't much at stake to make a determined, expensive effort really worthwhile. Not enough to interest the government or Lloyds, but enough for me.
2: Why didn't the other divers come back to the surface? What happened to them?
1: Yeah, they must have got their airlines caught between jagged rocks.
2: Oh, I don't like the sound of that. Could be something down there.

0: this is about it, isn't it? Otherwise, why do we leave the catch and row?
1: We left the catch because I don't want no one to see where we're diving. Small rowing boat, they won't spot so easily.
0: Who do you expect is going to spot us anyway? We're miles off the coast and there's no ship in any
1: place. Oh, but there is a coast guard. And that's what I'm worried about. We're not supposed to be doing this, remember?

0: We'll put the helmet on before I eat the coffee.
1: Yeah, I better get my thumbs on. Now, try yours.
0: Hello? Hello, all right. Can you hear me?
1: Yeah, I can hear you fine. All right, then. I'll just rope you in.

0: No. Very ghostly, though. Just a beam of light from the torch. Then black blackness outside of that. The fish is swimming across the beam. They look quite startled.
1: Yeah, never mind the blasted fish. Flash downwards. Any masts? Any superstructure?
0: Wait a minute. No, nothing. I see better when I get right down to the seabed.
1: All right. I'll lower you down to 30.

0: I wanted to know why those other divers didn't come back. Maybe Edgar wouldn't come back. That would be tough for him, but I could always find another diver. What I wanted to know was what it was. I wanted to know why the divers never came back, why the airline was broken. And I hoped that Edgar, over the intercom, would tell me. You see him?
1: Yes, I can see her all right. She's right in front of me, sitting on the sand as peacefully as you
0: please. Never mind the poetry. Get on board and find out where the boat is.
1: Yes, all right, I'll do that. Johnny, she doesn't look real. Like a sort of ghost ship. She's sitting quite upright on the sand, as if she's sailing toward me.
0: It goes in the forest, Hope. You'll need the blowpipe to get through. Let me know when you want it, and I'll lower it down.

0: wheel. 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Better bring me up now, Fred.
1: But I didn't bring him up. I cut the air line.
0: All right, Fred. Bring me up. I'm starting to feel a bit funny. Maybe the pressure. Been down too long. You better bring me up, Fred. Fred. Fred. Why don't you answer me? Fred. Can't you hear me? Can't you hear? Don't leave me down here, Fred. Fred. Bring me up. Fred. Please, Fred.

0: Let me get this straight, Mr. Martin. You and your partner, Edgar, were out about 15 miles, yes. Eh?
1: Oh, I feel terrible about it, Sergeant. I tried to talk him out of it, didn't I, Pamela?
2: You can't blame yourself, Fred. He was an obstinate old fellow, old Edgar. Well, you know that, Inspector.
0: Sergeant, ma'am. What's your name, please? Were you also aboard the rowing boat?
2: Oh, no, I didn't know they were going to attempt it. When they discussed it the previous night, I thought Fred had talked Edgar out of it.
1: Miss Hastings is a very good friend of mine, Sergeant. Well, my fiancé, actually.
0: Oh, I see. And you thought that Edgar Trevelyan had been dissuaded. Is that it, Miss Hastings?
2: Well, that's it entirely. That's what I thought.
0: You know, of course, Mr. Martin, that salvage operations on the Birkenhead have been forbidden because so many divers lost their lives?
1: Yes, of course I know, Sergeant. And that's why I tried to talk Fred out of it. But you know what you Cornishmen are like. He insisted.
0: Yes, I see, sir. I'm surprised Edgar tried it. He must have known the stories.
2: What stories?
0: Oh, folks around here know them. The last couple of fellows who dived for that wreck didn't die of suffocation. Their airlines were intact.
1: What? How do you mean?
0: Well, we couldn't let the real story get out, of course. I say we, but it wasn't nothing to do with me, of course. But this is what I hear.
1: Look, man, get on with it.
2: Steady, darling. Gone, Sergeant.
0: Well, the first few tries were made. Well, the airline suddenly surfaced, whipping about a bit as the air blew out into nothing. They've been cut. Jagged sort of cuts.
1: Yeah?
0: Then after that, they sent a man down with a specially sheathed, heavily armored airline. It was impossible to cut through or break. He was the first of the ones who didn't die. Poor devil.
2: Why, poor devil, he didn't die.
0: Been better off if he had done. He suddenly started to scream and shout down there. Going off his head, he was. They dragged him back as quickly as they could. Too quickly, probably. When they got him to the surface and back in the boat, he was insane. Screaming and thrashing about. It took five men to hold him down. But what
1: had happened down there?
0: Who knows? But he and the other two after him who tried spent the rest of their lives in an asylum, screaming about the terrible thing that haunted the Birkenhead. That ship down there is haunted, Mr. Martin. The gold is being protected by a ghost.
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0: heard of a watery grave, but a watery ghost. And that's something that Fred just couldn't fathom. But he wasn't put off. He could explain everything. Or at least, that's what he thought.
1: Don't be silly, Pam. You're as bad as those silly, superstitious people who live in Cornwall. People in this part of the world are known for their ghost stories, legends.
2: Well, what happened then? There's no denying that something happened. Those last couple of divers are still in institutions. Still raving mad. Something must have caused that to happen.
1: The bends.
2: What?
1: The bends. That's what was the matter with them. The bends are the very painful sort of a cramp. Only 1,000 times worse. Divers get it when they're brought to the surface too fast. Some sort of thing, nitrogen, I think, sort of bubbles into the bloodstream. Could injure the brain. Injure it badly. Badly enough to drive a man mad. And that's what happened.
2: You can't be sure.
1: Of course I'm sure. Look, I'll tell you what happened. They thought they saw something down there. Even that fool Edgar said the ship looked like a ghost ship. They thought they saw something, and then they panicked. They screamed to be brought up. The men on the surface, also remembering what had happened in the past, anxious that nothing should happen to them, brought them up too quickly. When they hit the surface, the bends hit them. Nowadays, they would have been put into a decompression tank. But in those days, they probably just sat back and watched the fools go out of their minds. That's what happened, Pam. There's no ghost down there. There's no such thing as ghosts.

0: road to the place just before midnight, and we'd be finished by dawn.
1: Fred, I'm scared. Please, forget about it. We don't need that money as badly as all that.
0: What are you talking about? You're talking rubbish.
1: I'm not. Let's go, Duffel. We can be
0: happy. Do you think I've gone to all this trouble to set the thing up, bribe the guy at the Admiralty, get the charts, work out the position, murder Edgar, and all for nothing? You must be mad.
1: I'm not mad, Fred. Something evil about this spot. I can feel it. Can you?
0: No, I can't.
1: Something ominous, something evil. Something's trying to warn us.
0: Ah, shut up and help me on with my helmet.
1: But please, Fred, do as I say.
0: Look, are you going to help me or aren't you? Everybody's expendable in this business, you know. If you don't want to do it, I'll get somebody else.
1: Get rid of me like you got rid of Edgar, I suppose.
0: Well, don't push your luck too far. Murder is the only thing in life where you really do get two for the price of one. One murder or two murders, they only hang you once. Now, are you in, or do I get somebody else?
1: I love you, Fred. I'm in.

0: all right?
1: Yes, of course I'm all right. Now, drop down beside the wreck. Hector was right. It does look like those ships sailing over the sand.
0: What else do you see, Fred? What else?
1: Yes, here we are. Here's the hole where Hector burned. And here's his lifeline, too.
0: Is his body there?
1: Yes, of course it's still here. Do you think he got up and walked away?
0: I'm scared, Fred. I have a feeling that anything could happen.
1: Well, keep it to yourself. I don't want to hear about what you're scared of.
0: All right, Fred, I won't say anything.
1: And just keep out of things until I shout for you to hoist the boat up.
0: All right, I'll wait. I mean, hurry,
1: Fred. Oh, for heaven's sake, stop nagging. Look, switch your intercom off. I don't want your voice in my ears all the time I'm doing this, don't.
0: Fred,
1: I say. It's bad enough down here without your moaning in my ear like the voice of doom. Now switch it off. When I want you to haul in the gold, I'll give three tugs on the lifeline. Slow ones. If you get a lot of fast ones, then just pull me in. And switch on again if that happens. Otherwise, keep out of my hair.
0: All right, Fred.
1: Hello. Pamela, hello. Well, at least she does what she's told.
2: Like me, eh, Fred?
1: What was that?
2: I did as I was told, didn't I?
1: Hector voice.
2: Didn't do me very much good. You'll kill me, Fred.
1: Oh.
2: You murdered me.
1: Are you sitting around with that income up there?
2: Yes. Your hearing seems all right. Your hearing me. The man you murdered.
1: Don't mind it. I mustn't stop talking to myself.
2: It's not yourself. It's me. Your partner. Your dead partner. It's not a nice death, Fred. Suffocation isn't a nice death. Look at me, poor boy. Look how I must have fished about. Airline all entangled, lifeline. I never thought you'd do that to me, Fred.

0: finish the job.
1: You laugh, we run. You're not going back up, mate, not with me. You're going to die down here. You're going to die like I die. Struggling to draw a breath. Trying to scratch your way out of this tin can, Mr. Edson. You're going to die, Fred.
0: Don't frighten me. I don't know what it is. There's no such thing as ghosts. Pam! Pam! He switched on.

0: Nothing wrong. Yes, but keep your switch open. I want you to listen. Tell me if you hear anything.
1: You won't hear anything, funny boy. It is just as you would be.
0: Did you hear that, Pam?
2: Yes, I heard what you said. I'll keep listening.
0: Never mind what I see. Did you hear him?
2: Him? Fred, what are you talking about? What's wrong?
0: Nothing wrong. But didn't you hear anything but me?
1: He can't hear me, funny boy.
0: Didn't you hear that?
2: Yeah, what? Fred, something wrong, isn't there, down there? I'm going to pull you up.
0: No. No, you're not. I'm not scared of any voices. I'm not going to give up a fortune just because a fool voice in my ear starts.
1: Oh, you'll give it up, Fred. You'll never get back alive.
0: Now listen. Even if you are a ghost, I'm not scared of you.
1: Oh, it's not me you've got to be worried about. But take a good look in front of you. Take a good look.
2: No!
1: You know what I mean? I'm nothing. That's the thing that's going to finish you off, Fred.

0: Oh, just relax, Mr. Larkin. Yeah. Give him an injection. That'll calm him down. Tell him to say things. What really happened?
1: Suddenly said he heard voices down there. Yeah. I was listening. I could hear nothing. Then he suddenly screamed. No, no, no. I pulled him up. I haven't been able to get any sense out of him.
0: Yes, I see. Now, Mr. Martin, what was it that you saw? What was it?
2: It wasn't real. It was all the evil wartime enclosed in one hideous, unbelievable form. It was horrible, disgusting, impossible.
0: Just relax. Relax. Try to sleep. It's the bends, you see, Miss Hastings. It can play funny tricks with a man's brain. It can cause damage, permanent damage.
1: You mean it'll always be like...
0: I'm afraid so. But don't worry. We'll keep him here. He'll be safe.
1: Oh, no. That's worse than death.
3: Worse than death. Eh, Fred?
1: What was that?
0: He's hearing voices again, you see. Very sad.
3: They think you're imagining me, Fred. They can't hear me. But you're not imagining things. I'm here with you. And I'll be with you.

dear, dear. At least Fred won't be short of someone to talk to, will he? Edgar's always there. And I don't know why Fred makes such a fuss about this horrible monster on the ocean bed. It happens to be a personal friend of mine. Down here.

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0: 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Just a reminder of our rendezvous next week. Where are we going? Through the creaking door? 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

before I met Dr. Fraser. My life was a long nightmare of persecution. I am a naturally timid man, and from childhood onward, people edged on to this not uncommon sensitivity and took a delight in seeing me build up my secret fears. That element of derisive cruelty is common, too. Quite ordinarily pleasant people indulge in it, though they certainly deny it. But I know I've experienced it. There's no mistaking the breath of malevolence. It becomes audible and visible as you grow older. And there comes a time when you perceive it as an aura. Someone at a party will turn from a conversation and you will believe that the sneer on his lips is for you. Or you will hear your name spoken by total strangers in a theater foyer. A footstep will sound in the night below your bedroom window. A curtain will twitch as you pass the house of supposed friends. And a hand surreptitious beneath the table will prepare a few grains to be slipped into your drink. You see, it builds up. The intent of malice lies everywhere. One's nearest and dearest are most culpable because, of course, they know one's fears thoroughly. And they always have the advantage of being able to be quite convincing about acting for your own good. They have explanations on hand for everything. After a time, you see that each

You see that each is more suspect than the last. And in the end, they become curiously misted as physical figures, and their voices drone on in unrecognizable terms that have only the connotations of evil. They have merged into a nightmare backcloth, and only the aura of malevolence is recognizable. Voices, shadows, sniggering laughter, pursuit. These are the elements of persecution. And all you have to balance them is a bitter longing for revenge on your persecutors. A revenge which you are quite unable to implement because of your natural timidity. That then was how it was with me. I was slowly edging forward over the borderline of insanity. I dared not go out, but it came to the point where it was not sufficient to lock my door. They would get in. They would get in somehow. Barricades were useless. Indeed, they proved so. For finally I was taken, cringing in a corner of the room that was my last retreat from the world. Of that actual day, I remember nothing clearly. No doubt the details were unpleasant. They could hardly be otherwise. But they are unimportant. What is important is that I then met Dr. Fraser. Oh, we understood each other. You are absolutely safe here. You must believe you are absolutely safe here. It was the same phrase many others had falsely used to me. But I knew that this time it was true. There was no need even for him to demonstrate security by leaving the door open or giving me permission to investigate the room for hidden contrivances. True, I crept furtively about, touching the bare walls and turning sharply to surprise the shadow that I had come to expect to be creeping up on me. But there were no shadows. And I smiled a bit shamefacedly at Dr. Fraser as he sat at his desk. "Well, is everything all right?" He stood up and shook hands with me. It was a gesture of friendship, not a greeting or farewell. We were much of a height, both tall and lean, though at that time my constant fears had given a twist to my neck and shoulders that had stamped me with the slightly obscene horror of all those who believe they are haunted, while Dr. Fraser was tranquil, aquiline, dignified. But I felt none of the customary inferiority, even when he looked down at my hand held briefly in his own, and saw the swollen and ragged cuticles where for years I had picked and bitten at them in an habitual reaction to my fears. Oh, such finely shaped hands. We must make them better. We must make them better. He was with me, you see. From the first, he understood all my difficulties. And although at that first meeting he didn't even begin the work of release, he gained my confidence. Of course, I had my own quarters in the home, and a very comfortable suite it was. And I was absolutely free to come and go as I wished, but I preferred not to go beyond the walls surrounding the grounds. For some time, I just wanted to enjoy my newfound safety. And in any case, it would have seemed ungrateful to want to go beyond the walls that contained the pleasant and extensive park. Almost as if I wanted to escape from escape. As for the cure, I can tell you little of that. Every morning, Dr. Fraser and I used to talk. That was the heart of it. I would tell him things, almost whatever he asked, sometimes not. Then he would say, "Well, shall we enjoy a light sleep? Calm. We'll enjoy a light sleep. A light sleep." And after that, it would seem as if I told him what he wanted to know, even though I couldn't actually remember doing so. You see, it was as easy as that. Just lie down on that perfectly comfortable sofa and

0: to Dr. Fraser's questions, which were always put in such a way that they scarcely seemed like questions at all, but more like ordinary to-and-fro conversation, really. He never seemed to be prying. He was just interested, man to man. Then peace. Peace. Gradually, but certainly, all my anguish disappeared. I had no fears of any kind. Well now, look at yourself in the glass. And when I looked, I saw that my shoulders had become noticeably less hunched, because now I was no longer constantly looking behind me, and my eyes no longer had the terrible shiftiness of eyes trying to follow the movements of ubiquitous enemies. My hands, too, had begun to heal up. At first I sat on them while Dr. Fraser and I were talking, but after a time he made me look at them steadily, and I found I could do so without revulsion. As he said, it was all a matter of facing up to things. You see, it's all a matter of facing up to things. And now you can do that. But stay a few weeks longer. Go out and about. Get used to things in your own time. Many's a cure has been spoiled by too sudden a transition. Ah, I really am cured. Tell me I really am cured, Dr. Fraser. Tell me I really am cured. You really are cured. You really are. You can imagine my delight on entering my new life, free of enmity's whispering and disjointed implications of torture. I went about with what must have appeared to be a very childlike gaiety, though in that place innocence and experience were frighteningly and terribly combined. But since, cured or not, all of us there looked inward upon ourselves rather than outward at our companions, no one remarked as extraordinary my newfound happiness. Happiness. I speak of it as that. And you would think that for one just released from the persecution of a world of enemies, able to seek love instead of enmity in people, there would be unlimited vistas of joy. But in my case, it was not like that. Indeed, no. The first time I realized this was on the third day after Dr. Fraser had given me my pass into a world free of enemies. I felt as I can only suppose any normal man would feel if he had just recovered from a long illness and been granted a new lease on life. All the colors, sounds, and smells of the world were intense and clear. People were just people. I could talk with them, if I wished, enjoy the normal intercourse of civilization. I walked down the hill to the village, faintly astonished by my newfound daring. I went straight into the public bar of an inn, reminding myself that before I met Dr. Fraser, nothing would have driven me into a room where people were gathered. I would have distorted them into vicious enemies, their derision misting the air and their secret laughter droning like voices heard in a sick sleep. In the pub, I nodded cheerfully, but not too deliberately, to the company, and ordered a ginger beer shandy. The buzz of conversation stopped for a moment. I crossed one ankle over the other and leaned against the bar. My drink came, and as I paid, I heard a man who was sitting at one of the small tables say to his woman companion, "He may be skinny, but he's a devil for strong drink." It was an unfunny remark, and meant only to impress the woman. I accepted it as such. There wasn't a flicker of resentment in me, even when I heard the woman sniggering. And no resentment, no horror. I had been momentarily in the presence of real, not imagined, derision, and it had left me unmoved, perhaps even a little disappointed. Fraser had almost, one might have said, given me a completely new personality. Calmly, I left the pub, my nod of farewell including the man who had mocked me, and walked back up the hill, seeing myself in my mind's eye as the poor hunted creature I had been. I smiled with easy self-contempt as I imagined myself running, my breath gasping, pursued wherever I went by that baleful evil with which all my tormentors had been invested. It was amusing to consider that for so long I had in a way been sustained, as a cancer is sustained, by the malevolence I had created for myself. Now, there were no shadows, no baleful voices. Lasting happiness, one would have thought. But strangely, in a little while, I found that lacking the sustaining power of torment, I was, so to speak, starved. Starved. Starved. I needed the torture of persecution to feed me. Now I had nothing. Nothing. This realization was built up over many weeks. I began to seek persecution with the same intensity I had fled from it. I dressed and acted eccentrically in the village, wearing an old-fashioned Inverness cape, laughing and talking to myself, and in general an inviting comment. But I realized all too clearly that the surreptitious remarks people made about me were impelled by humor and compassion rather than derision. There was no malice in them. Dr. Fraser was, of course, delighted with my progress. He saw that now I ventured into every lion's den. I didn't tell him that my venturings had become desperate searches for the sustenance of torment. I had begun to feel stirrings of resentment towards him, towards Dr. Fraser. For it was he who had brought about my growing despair. But being in many ways a weak man, and in every way a timid one, I couldn't find the kind of courage that was needed to tell him of my resentment. Such courage as I possessed was needed to face the emptiness of my tranquil life. Then at the end of autumn, a thin, bitter malice once more attacked and persecuted me. This time it was in the form of a nightmare. In the dream, there was an intense heat and light surrounding me. Kind of sunshine in which you're forced to screw up the eyes to avoid being blinded. But in the center of all that light was an oasis of shadows. Columns. And among the shadows a figure stood, cloaked and still. Watching me, watching, I say, but that isn't quite accurate, for when the figure moved a little, a turn only, I knew that it had no face. It wasn't, I hasten to say, a gothic facelessness, a ghastly impression of shredded flesh or glaring eye sockets or mangled bones. I might have felt my scalp prickle, I might have even been fatally amused or disgusted by such a dream vision. But this was a subtle refinement of facelessness. Void, even though it was expressed by neither eye nor mouth, was nonetheless clearly malevolent. The malevolence of asps was put there. It seemed, in fact, the very void from which malice might have been created. In the dream, I felt very clearly that my search for the sustenance of torment was over. I screamed, of course, but the scream was at once aborted in that special dream atmosphere of fungoid oppressiveness, and escape was equally impossible. I felt quite certain that it was no single visitation of horror. It would recur again and again, like a new lease of torment. I proved myself right in my apprehension. It was a recurring nightmare. Night after night. I found myself within the confines of that sunlit purlieu with its heart of darkness. Night after night, the faceless figure turned all the intensity of its darkly burning malice upon me. I say night after night, but that isn't strictly true. Even I, with so many years of persecution behind me, could not have borne that. The nightmare was frequent, though. And it was, in a curious way, progressive. I mean that the blinding, stifling light and heat that formed its atmosphere, and in which I found myself trapped, oppressed, immobile, diminished somewhat in intensity with each recurrence. Now, I wasn't aware of this until I had dreamed the nightmare many times. But at last I realized that there seemed also to be an increasing clarity about my cloaked and hooded tormentor, almost a promise of revelation. Still, no eyes looked out. Not even the thinnest of lips were folded back from the vicious breath of malice. In fact, my familiar's malevolence remained bitterly inscrutable, even though I gained, as you shall see, a hint of his identity. But nonetheless, there was a definite feeling of progression, either towards revelation of my tormentor's identity, or disaster, or both. I could not be sure. But a gathering excitement attended my recurrent visits to the benighted asphodel of my nightmare. Outwardly, the effect on me was appalling. I was rapidly falling back to the state that had brought me to Dr. Fraser. Oh, this will never do. This will never do at all. You must tell me what has happened. I can't have a triumph turning into a failure. I cowered back in my chair, biting the skin round my fingernails. I would say nothing. He rose from his desk and came towards me. I whimpered, backing away into the corner.
1: Please, aren't we friends? We're old friends. A hallucination. It's a dream you've been having. You must tell me all about it.
0: I could feel my mouth quivering with fear and frustration. With all my heart, I wanted to reveal my nightmare to him. Yet to me, the loss of its defilement would be like the draining away of life. I had already experienced the emptiness of tranquility. I had enough cunning to be careful. I calmed myself down. I was very careful.
1: Stop that giggling.
0: I hadn't realized I was laughing. I felt humiliation burning through me like fire.
1: Now, you have only to tell me your dream. You know you can trust me. Didn't I exorcise your fears before? I can again, even in a dream.
0: No, I don't dream ever. I never dream.
1: Then you're the only man in the world who doesn't. Some dreams are remembered, some not, that is all.
0: I don't remember anything. All right. Today you won't remember. Tomorrow, perhaps, we shall see.
1: I can assure you I'll have your dream from you sooner or later. Now, sleep. You'd like a little something to help you to sleep.
0: No. The thought of the malevolent persecutor of my dream was more than I could bear.
1: I moved onwards through time towards night, and sleep with a fascination combining horror and lust. If my assignation with my familiar was cancelled out by a dreamless slumber, I endured the interval between that night and the next with a relief which paradoxically I found almost unendurable. The persecution that was destroying me had become a necessity. For several days, Dr. Fraser tried to prise my nightmare from me by gentle encouragement, but his persistence was unavailing. I had too much to lose. He had robbed me of one source of existence. I didn't intend that he should steal the other one from me. My resentment towards him grew. I longed for revenge upon him for cornering me as he had. But after all, whom else could I blame? But as I have hinted before, I am not the sort to plan or execute overt reckonings. Secret, introverted vindictiveness, though, is another matter. Well, if I can take your nightmare from you by request, I shall have it by extortion. Tomorrow morning, we will try a little sleep. I wanted to shout out in frenzied rage, but I covered my trembling mouth with my hand. Quiet now. Quiet, quiet. I could feel his eyes burning into my back as he had me led back to my room. That was yesterday. That was yesterday. Last night I dreamed again, but with a subtle difference. The blinding light and scorching heat had diminished and been replaced by a thin, sweating chill. And it was into this that I entered the nightmare. My familiar watched me, shadowed, anonymous, hooded, and ubiquitous in the sense that when I forced myself to shut out his sinister, faceless malevolence, I found the cloaked, silent figure still watching me, full of a malicious surprise that I should have been so naive as to seek escape by a mere closing of the eyes. For the nightmare went endlessly tunneling inwards through countless reflections of eyes, reflected in eyes, reflected in eyes. And this time, I experienced also a strange duality. Now, I seemed to have been drawn into a dreadful impersonation of my watching tormentor, so that I was myself looking outwards, facelessly, from the shadowed hood, and observing with immense glee the surprised horror of the tall, lean figure which chokingly screamed and closed its eyes, a ridiculous, abortive attempt to escape the malignant eye I embraced him with. The recognition of myself as a creature eaten by malevolent persecution, yet at the same time triumphantly and vindictively projecting malevolence outwards, should have been more than I was capable of bearing. But I regret to say that I knew a wholly lustful orgasm of satisfaction in that moment of recognition. Vindictiveness of a secret kind is, as I have said, easier than overt revenge. When I awoke, I felt as if I had experienced some strange metamorphosis. I looked at myself in the glass. No change there. My head was still hunched on my shoulders in the familiar attitude of the persecuted. My eyes were shifty with fear, yet I felt calm. Not calm in the way I had felt when Dr. Fraser had released my previous fears from me, but rather calm, calm with the satisfaction of achievement. I laughed to myself and rubbed my hands pleasurably together. They sounded unusually dry and papery. When I knocked at Dr. Fraser's door, there was no answer. I know he was inside, though. I pushed the door silently open and stood there watching. Dr. Fraser was at his desk. The room was filled with sunshine, the cold, pale sunshine of a winter morning. The thin nightmare chill was with us. Dr. Fraser looked up. Beads of sweat glistened on his forehead. He, too, had suffered a metamorphosis. He was not as yet a creature completely derided by terror, but the silent erosion of fear and malice within his skull had begun. The horror of this realization was clearly upon him. His lips and fingers trembled. His eyes looked wearily out from beneath his fine brows. And in them I could see my own, warily hooded, watching him and his in mine, endlessly reflected back and forth. For God's sake, what is going to happen now? What is going to happen now? I did not answer him. I was very well aware that he sought the comfort of my assurance. Why? Surely you're going to exorcise my dream, Doctor. Isn't that what I'm here for? But it was no longer necessary for him to discover my dream. He already knew it, nor was it necessary for him to tell me that last night he had experienced the first long nightmare of persecution, in which the lean, cloaked, faceless figure stood watching him, just as I watched him now, malevolent and sinister, and I would always be with him. I would always be with him.
2: Yes, it's for you. It's your dinner. It's called Cupboard Love. Cupboard Love's different. Comes in a packet, not a tin. See this foil pouch? Keeps it moist and squeezy. 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It's a new kind of cat food. Moist. It's good for you. Like it?
3: 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What the well-cared-for cat has for dinner.
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0: Good evening, friends of the Creaking Door. This is your host to welcome you once again into the inner sanctum. Come in. Meet Edgar, our electrical wizard. At school, he was voted the most likely to shock him dead. Edgar's wife was a dull dame, so he plugged her into a wall socket. Now you should see the way she sparkles. Yes, sir, now she's the light of the party. Ever roll your eyes over the dream of $500,000? You did. Careful, friend, or that dream will become a nightmare. We're in White Oaks, a gloomy estate somewhere along the jagged coastline between Frisco and Seattle. On the floor in a corner of the library, staring blindly at the ceiling, is an old man. Across the room is a young man, mortally wounded, but fighting to keep the thread of life from snapping. 10 feet away from him is an old-style floor safe. The door of the safe is blown off, and the contents scatter and lying nearby. He tries to get up. But he can't. His hand creeps to a bundle of cash and drops helplessly over it.
1: Gus. Gus Miller.
2: Yeah?
1: Open your eyes. Come on, son. Show fight. Don't cash in yet.
2: Who are you?
1: Sheriff Ben Lomax, Gus.
2: Gus? How'd you know my name?
1: Went through your bags. You've been masquerading as Tom Reed.
2: Yeah. Where am I?
1: In the county hospital. You take a lot of killing, but next stop is the county morgue.
2: Hooray for me. You wouldn't be busting with curiosity about me, Sheriff.
1: You wouldn't be busting to talk, son.
2: Guess I am, if you'll listen.
1: That's what I'm here for.
2: Gus Miller's my name. Check back on my pedigree and you'll find I've been a number more than I've been Gus Miller. As a kid, I went right out of an orphan's home into the big jail at San Quentin. Number 562317 was my name for 10 years. 562317. Every night before turning in, I swore that 562317 is how many bucks it would cost society to square accounts with me.
1: Go on.
2: I was a day out of the clink, laying around the Frisco docks, wondering where I'd hustle a buck. Big liner just come in out of the Pacific fog. One of those swank pleasure liners. I watched the passengers getting off. All dressed to kill, without a care in the world. Among them was Tom Reed, tricked out in a white sailing suit. My eyes kept wandering over them. The thought kept jabbing at me that here was a guy I could be if I played my cards right. We're about the same age and build, average-looking guys. Except that Reed was a little pale around the gills. All Reed had on me was a bankroll. You drive it, Carl, rolled up, and Reed went to it. I went after him. What scheme I had in mind, I'm not clear on anymore.
3: Yes, is there something you want?
2: Hey, driving north?
3: Looking for a ride, are you?
2: Yeah, looking to get a hitch.
3: Okay, hop in. I'm Tom Reed.
2: My name's Gus Miller.
3: How far are you going?
2: As far as I can get, I guess.
3: No destination?
2: No destination. How far are you going?
3: Oh, about 200 miles. White Oaks. Ever hear of White Oaks?
2: No, never did.
3: The show place of the Pacific Coast. Yep. I'm the last of the Reeds of White Oaks.
2: You bragging or crying?
3: Both, maybe. Why are you so tough?
2: You're too rich for my blood, maybe.
3: I suppose there is something indecent about too much money, if that.
2: Have you got too much money?
3: $500,000 in 3 days.
2: Why in 3 days?
3: My inheritance comes due then. That's why I'm back in the States.
2: How do you collect a half a million? Does a bank teller pile it up in gold pieces in front of you?
3: No. A blind uncle you haven't seen in years taps his cane along the floor towards a safe that's been in the family for generations and opens it.
2: And hands you half a million. Just like that?
3: Just like that. My father distrusted banks.
2: I turned the figure over in my mind. A half a million. I saw Reed looking queerly at me out of the corner of his eye.
3: You're burning up with temptation, Miller.
2: I don't know what you're talking about.
3: Pose as me for 3 days, then go off with all that money. Uncle Walter will never detect the masquerade. He's blind, and you're a pretty good faker. That's what you're telling yourself, aren't you?
2: And where are you all the time I'm posing?
3: Dead somewhere. You've murdered me.
2: If I had any idea like that for a minute, Reed's openness put the kibosh on it. We chewed up about 100 miles when I caught that funny look crossing Reed's face again. I watched the hand clap over his heart. Reed seemed to sag and the car began to circle wildly. I grabbed the wheel in the nick of time. I pulled to his side and shut the motor. What's hit you, Reed?
3: My heart.
2: How bad is it?
3: The Honolulu doctor gave it a year. I've been shortchanged by 2 weeks. Get me to a doctor.
2: I stalled. There was a little man counting off 500,000 in my mind slowly by one. Reed's eyes were on me. They were dying eyes, but I caught a twinkle. As if you're amused over something.
3: Here's your chance, Miller. Just sit it out under the stars. Forget the doctor.
2: What I like most about you is your sense of humor. I'm taking you to that doctor.
3: Thanks, sucker. But don't bother. It's too late.
2: Reed.
3: Bury me somewhere as Gus Miller. You'll be Tom Reed for 3 days.
2: It was too late to play Boy Scout and race for the doctor. Reed was the deadest man in the world. I told myself that Reed's dying crack practically made me his heir. I didn't have to tell myself anything. The little man was counting 500,000 in my head fast by 50s. I found a natural lake about 5 miles up a side road. The region was a dead end. Not a house or a human anywhere in miles. I swapped clothes with Reed, weighed his pockets with stones, and said goodbye and let him slip.
4: Our downtrodden hero is on the upgrade now. A half million spondulics. Nice pay just for giving a corpse a bath at a roadside lake. Guests might run into something unexpected at White Oak. Still, he's determined to try or fry. Let's see which it is, shall we?
2: I got to White Oaks in an electric storm, where the skies give me a 21-gun salute. The house was up on an elevation. Everything about it seemed to say, keep out. And not a soul in sight. Where was the blind uncle? Anybody home? I could hear the echo hanging in the air. Then I heard a tapping coming at me out of the shadows. His hand reached for me. I could feel my flesh crawling.
1: Tom?
2: Hello, Uncle Walter?
1: Give me your hand, nephew.
2: Sure.
1: Well, it's been
5: been so long since I felt the warmth of a reed hand. Your hand is perspiring.
2: It's close in here. I've been in a rush since Frisco. Something wrong?
5: Your voice, it's changed.
2: For the better?
5: It's deeper.
2: But blame it on the Honolulu climate. It's been a long time, Uncle.
5: Yes, it's been a long time. Margaret, your fiancée, will be here tomorrow to greet you.
2: Margaret? She's coming tomorrow?
5: Yes.
2: How is Margaret?
5: She's grown into a fine woman. She'll make you a good wife, Tom.
2: When do the wedding bells ring out?
5: The day you take your inheritance, as your father wished it. You and Margaret were playmates as children, and your father wanted someone close to have his money after you. This letter from Margaret came the other day. If you'd like to read it.
2: Sure. Yeah, I'll read it in bed.
5: Well, good night, nephew.
2: A bride went with the $500,000. I opened her letter. I needed a line on her. I read the opening paragraph again and again until it was whispering in my brain.
6: I wonder how it will be meeting Tom again, Uncle Walter. We were practically infants the last time together. The questions that keep crowding my mind. What does he look like? What does he think about? Will he like me enough? And will you like me, too, dear Uncle Walter?
2: I had all the line on her I needed. Margaret didn't know Tom Reed from Adam. The next morning, I drove into the one-horse burg they call town. I wanted to buy a paper and some odds and ends. I left the general store when a fat little guy in a seaman's outfit who'd been hanging around inside followed me out. I started the car when he drifted over.
7: You going to White Oaks, friend?
2: Hey, sure. How'd you get?
7: The car. It's the job Reed rented in Frisco yesterday. Can I ride along with you?
2: You're going to White Oaks?
7: Uh-huh. I'm Tom Reed's guest. Okay?
2: Sure. Out there. You a friend of town?
7: Well, kind of. I was the purser on the ship he came over on. We hit it off, and I got invited to his wedding. What'd you do with Tom Reed, mister?
2: I don't get you.
7: I get you. You're playing at being Reed. You're wearing his clothes. You're driving his car. When you paid for some junk at the store, you flashed a wallet I remember seeing on Reed. But you needn't sweat. Maybe we can do business.
2: For how much?
7: Half, if you're just masquerading. All, if you killed him.
2: I didn't kill him. A heart attack did it. I just ditched the body. Is it half?
7: I'll let you know. What are you stopping for?
2: Get hold of myself for a minute. Find my smokes here. This compartment.
7: I thought you said smokes.
2: This smokes. But all six bullets. Get out of the car. Start for the woods.
7: Is that how you want it?
2: That's the way it's got to be. All or nothing. No deals with a blackmailer. He sat down in a slow, wriggling motion, then fell over on his side into the weeds. I started to drag him through the weeds, looking for a place to hide him until I could get some tools and bury him later. And suddenly, there was a another horn back on the road, making like crazy. Some motors unable to get past my parked car on a narrow road. I left Trace as he was and ran to the car. It was a girl in a snappy convertible.
8: Move over. I can't get by.
2: Sure.
8: Were you hunting?
2: Hunting? Why, yes, sir.
8: I heard shooting.
2: Why, I took pot shots at some rabbits.
8: Any luck?
2: No, I'm on bad shot.
8: Too bad. Am I on the road to White Oaks?
2: Sure. You wouldn't be Margaret.
8: Yes, I'm Margaret.
2: Hello. I'm Tom Reed.
8: You're Tom Reed?
2: Disappointed?
8: Don't mind my staring. Aren't you going to show me the way, Tom?
2: The way you keep staring has got my curiosity up.
8: I'm sorry.
2: Like she couldn't control her eyes. Keep them put. I followed the direction of his stare. Suddenly it hit me. Murder was written all over me. There was blood all over my clothes, from my shirt right down to my shoes. It was as if Tracy's corpse was standing beside me, telling it to the world.
8: In those woods. You killed somebody in there. That's what those shots were. You killed Uncle Walter.
2: And now you're talking crazy. A hobo stuck me up. I grabbed his gun and finished him. You don't believe me, huh?
8: No. And you're not Tom Reed.
2: You got a picture of him grown up, huh?
8: Yes.
2: Nice and frank and open, huh? Being that honest is going to cost you something. Well, don't you scream or something?
8: I'd rather do this. Stay exactly where you are.
2: Let's open the gun in the maroon convertible. You know how to shoot it?
8: Try me and see.
2: Kid, I got to try you. Whether I like it or not, I got to know. Nice shooting for a girl. My turn. Now. Her shooting first made it easier for me. In a way, it was like self-defense. Still kidding myself. Funny, it was hello, goodbye. I met a girl and killed her. All in less than 5 minutes. 500,000 was coming a lot harder than I figured, all right. I was running out of time. Play now is to grab what was in the safe one way or another and lamb as far from the two stiffs and the blind uncle as I could get. I got to the safe and began to work at the dials. I heard Uncle Walter tapping his way to me.
5: Tom? Tom?
2: Yes. Yes, Uncle Walter.
5: Oh. Margaret isn't come?
2: No, not yet. She'll be along.
5: Give me your hand, nephew. Where is it?
2: Here. Well, what do you do? Read palms with your fingers?
5: Yes, nephew. There are flecks of dirt on the palm. As if you've had your hand on the ground.
2: That's not bad. You ought to be a detective.
5: There's an odor. Smell of blood.
2: Let go of my hand.
5: What's wrong, Tom?
2: I will skip that. Now listen carefully. I got a gun in my hand, pointing right at you. You're to tap your way to that floor safe and open it. With no stalling and no questions.
5: But, Tom...
2: I said no questions.
5: But I don't know the combination from memory.
2: I said no stalling.
5: If you listen, the combination is on a memorandum pad in the library desk.
2: I get it. Tapped his way along the floor to the desk, stooped over a drawer, and stayed there in a crouch like a guy in a trench. There was a gun pointing in front of him. Are you crazy, old coot? What good's a gun gonna do? You're blind.
5: You won't get a cent, imposter.
2: He shot me with perfect marksmanship. Like he could see right along with anybody. He'd aimed in the direction of my voice. I figured. I moved to a side quickly and emptied my gun.

0: That's all of it, Sheriff.
1: You fixed a glycerin charge in a can and blew the safe wall?
0: It was a trick I picked up in prison. There are chemicals in a store on White Oaks.
1: Huh. The nerve of you. Still going for the money with all those bullets in you.
0: Like you said, I don't kill easy.
1: Well, you're tough, but the joke's on you all around.
0: Sure, it's on me. Dying empty-handed.
1: Oh, it's on you even more than that, son. The old man wasn't blind, and he wasn't Uncle Walter.
0: You're kidding.
1: No, for a fact. Like you, he was just playing along. He'd been the butler before he killed Uncle Walter. You see, he never thought Tom Reed's bad heart would allow him to take that trip from Honolulu. Well, what's funny, son?
0: The joke is on me. All around. Funny twist, A young man plots his rise to fortune and then finds he can't even get up off his back. One barren blessing, though. He's got all the time now in the next world to count off that 500,000 in fractions. May he rust in peace. Well, friends, it's time once again to close that creaking door. Until next week at this same time, when we'll be back with a little hunk of horror. You'll be sure to listen, won't you? Until next week, then. Good night.

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1: Quiet, please. 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

0: I'll tell you what happened last Halloween. Or All Souls, or All Hallows, or whatever you call it in your part of the country. I bet you can't guess where I was. Well, I was a couple of places. But where I started, I was sitting in a tight little room in a great big house. You ever been west? Well, you know when you cross the Mississippi River on the Santa Fe from Illinois to Iowa, about 4 or 5 hours out of Chicago, Fort Madison, Iowa? Ever notice that great big place right alongside the riverbank to your right? The big high walls and the towers and the big gates? That's right, the Iowa State Prison. That's where I was last Halloween. In a little cell. Oh, very comfortable. All by myself. Waiting. And not much more time to wait. Sure. The death cell. I was just sitting there playing solitaire on the edge of my bed, trying not to think of what was coming up and thinking of nothing else but that. I was pretending I'd paid the house $52 for the deck, and the house would pay off $5 for every card I got in the top row. I was $32 to the good this particular hand. I didn't hear anybody come up. I didn't hear anybody except the guard walking around till this voice spoke to me.
1: Red 9 on the 10 of clubs, Lewis.
0: Oh. Hello, Delbert. Yeah, that's right. Coming in?
1: Yeah. How are you?
0: I'm all right, so far. How are you?
1: All right.
0: Sit down.
1: Yeah.
0: No soap, huh? Turn this down.
1: That's right.
0: What did he say?
1: Oh, a lot of things.
0: What?
1: What's the difference? He said no.
0: It's tough, Delbert, when I didn't do it.
1: It's tough on me, too, Lewis.
0: Yes, but they're not going to hang you.
1: I begged him to give you a 2-week stay, at least, but he said his conscience wouldn't let him.
0: Conscience, huh?
1: He said if he felt I could turn up anything at all in 2 weeks, he'd be tempted to give you the benefit of the doubt. You've had 3 stays now.
0: Could you turn up anything?
1: Lewis.
0: Yeah, I know.
1: I've done everything I could.
0: I know. But I didn't do it, Delbert.
1: I know you didn't. But proving it.
0: You want to play cards? I guess I don't want to play either. Well,
1: I've done my very best, Lewis. My very level best.
0: I know, I know. It's pretty tough on me, though. Ain't it?
1: Certainly is.
0: No hope at all?
1: No hope at all. No witnesses? Plenty of motive? Your fingerprints all over everything?
0: I remember. Only I didn't do it.
1: Who did you? Got any idea, Lewis?
0: No idea at all.
1: I thought maybe.
0: I just opened the door after I'd knocked a dozen times. I just opened the door, and they were on the floor, I told you.
1: I know.
0: And I was so shocked. You know, I couldn't help it. I tried to. That's how I got the fingerprints all over.
1: You told me.
0: I admit I didn't like Harris. I didn't go for Etta very much either. But I didn't kill him, Delbert.
1: You told me.
0: I just went out there to ask him to let me have however much he could of that $2,000 he owed me for the pigs.
1: You should have made all those statements about how you were going to get the money or else.
0: I know it. He shouldn't have gone through his desk looking for the money either.
1: I don't know why the dickens you did that.
0: Well, I don't know either, but I was shocked. I just thought this was a good way to get the money if I could find it. Nobody would know, I figured. I knew if I didn't get it then, I'd never get it. They were lying there on the floor.
1: Lewis, listen, it was pretty hard to convince a jury you didn't do it with them lying on the floor and you going through the desk and blood spots on your suit and everything.
0: I know it, Delbert. I was crazy to do it. But I didn't murder him.
1: I know that, I told you.
0: Delbert. Are they sure enough going to hang me?
1: Unless...
0: Unless what?
1: They discover new evidence.
0: Where are they going to discover that?
1: They'll have to do it awful fast.
0: Where are they going to discover it?
1: You tell me.
0: There isn't any more evidence. Whoever really did it covered his tracks too good.
1: I'll say he did. Oh, you smooched it up fooling around.
0: Oh, my gosh, Delbert, I was just trying to see if I could help.
1: And seeing if you could find the money, Harris, okay?
0: Well, I know it was foolish, but...
1: Honestly, Lewis, now, you wouldn't expect anybody in his right mind to believe your story,
0: but it's true,
1: you?
0: I tell you.
1: I know it's true, but I couldn't make the jury believe it, or the governor.
0: How do you know it's true?
1: What?
0: How do you know it's true?
1: Why, I just know it, Lewis. I've seen murders before, you know.
0: You don't think I'm a murderer?
1: Of course not.
0: Delbert, don't you really think there's a chance of uncovering some new evidence? Really?
1: I think the only people who saw the murder, the only people who know who did it, are Harris and Etta themselves.
0: But they're dead.
1: That's right, they're dead, Lewis. Look, what I stopped in for, you want me to ask Father McIntyre to come round and see you now?
0: Steps up with your hands fastened behind you.

0: 13 steps up with your hands fastened behind you. 13 steps. Stop and turn around. The man says, stand here. Look down the 13 steps at the reporters, the doctor with a stethoscope hanging around his neck. Feel a man tying your feet together. Feel a floor give a little underfoot. See how the man stays away from the little trapdoor, reaching out to make the rope tight around your ankles. Listen. Father McIntyre's voice in your ear. A little rustling behind you and the black hood over your head, and you can't see anymore. But you can feel the rope as it brushes against your neck, a little hairy and creepy crawly on your skin. The weight of the knot, 9 turns on your shoulder. The floor gives a little underfoot. No. I can't. I thought I didn't do it. I tell you, I didn't do it. All I could think of was what my lawyer said, what Delbert said before he got up and opened the door and went away.
1: The only people who saw the murder, the only people who know who did it, are Harris and Etta themselves.
0: And Harris and Etta knew I didn't do it. Maybe they didn't know who it was that did it, but they did know that I didn't do it. Maybe they didn't. And maybe they did. Maybe they did know. Maybe they could tell me. Maybe they could discover some new evidence, the way Delbert put it. Maybe they could tell me where to go, who to look for, what I'd find. I could tell it all to Delbert. He could go tell the governor, I'd get a stay. Maybe the evidence would be good enough so they'd let me go. Maybe they wouldn't hang. But Harris is dead. And Etta's dead. I saw them dead on the floor of their house when I went. And they accused me of murdering them. They found me guilty. I'm in the death cell, waiting. Harris, Etta, don't let me die. Don't let them. Etta, Harris, have mercy on my soul. And when I heard the bell tolling somewhere in the distance, I remembered. I remembered what night this was. This was All Souls' Night. This was the night when the souls of the weary dead walked the earth again. I remember when graveyards yawn and tombs give up their dead. And the sound of the bell tolling away in the darkness of early evening. Calling all souls. Calling all souls. My soul had to leave my body when I walked up the 13 steps, and after, if my soul had to leave my body then, why could it not leave my living body for a while and go seeking after the others that stepped from the tomb this night? The souls of the weary dead, the souls of the unhappy dead, the murdered, the kindly souls that knew. Sat down again quietly. The fit of deadly terror was gone for a moment. I was exhausted and weak. I closed my eyes and the sound of a distant bell faded out, as I thought. Why can't it be possible, I thought? All these things are not mere superstition. There's some foundation in every belief, I thought. I can't die. I'm innocent, I thought. And only those two know the truth. Calling all souls. I repeat it again to myself. Calling all souls. And I stood up. I stood up in that brightly lighted, sorrowful place. And as I rose, I turned to look behind me. And there, on the bed, still in an attitude of

0: of darkness, the place faded away, the stone walls and the iron bars and the bare narrow bed, the man in prison uniform seated motionless on its edge. And I stood alone in the darkness of a place I knew. Tall marble shafts gleaming faintly in the starlight. Curving gravel roadways hedge-bordered. And the scent of moldering flowers in the darkness. The dry rustle of a weather-beaten flag at the head of a low mound beside me. And loneliness. All aloneness pressing inward upon me like a living thing. The eve of all souls. And suddenly, quietly in the cold shadows, little whispers of innumerable voices. The voices of the wandering souls that hastened past me seeking their dusty desires across the face of the world they once all knew. And then a voice speaking to me in the dark. Speaking my name in the darkness. Calling me.
1: Lewis.
0: And another voice.
2: Lewis.
0: And I knew I had won, for these were the voices of the two they said I murdered.
1: Why, of course you didn't, Lewis.
2: Of course you didn't.
0: And a little child, a little boy, ran up in the darkness and took my hand and laughed to hear my name.
1: You remember little Tommy, our little boy that died when he was sick?
0: And I remembered. And in the darkness, I saw many another I'd all but forgotten. Charlie Cullum, that was killed at Romaine in the Argonne 30 years ago. Albert Newhouse, my Boy Scout comrade that drowned so many years ago. Grace Williams, who died at her husband's hand. Crowds and crowds of the ones who had gone before, spending this, their brief holiday on their well-loved earth. And I, the only living soul among them, spending my brief moment with them to seek my life from them. On All Souls Eve a year ago. I said, help me. And Etta answered me.
1: What is there we can do now, Lewis?
0: You know I didn't kill you, Etta.
1: Of course.
2: Of course.
0: They're going to hang me for it.
2: You didn't do it.
0: But how can I prove it? Delbert said if we could find new evidence.
2: There's plenty of evidence, Lewis, to be found.
0: Where? How?
1: Why, let me see. He found the money.
2: That's why you couldn't find it, Lewis.
0: But if he found the money, it must be gone by now.
2: No, he has some of it left.
0: But what good does that do?
2: Why, there's a list of the numbers of the bills somewhere.
0: They looked for it. They couldn't find it.
1: Have them look in the bedroom, Lewis, behind the third drawer in my chest of drawers. I know where it is. It fell down there.
0: Oh, that's wonderful. But what good will it do now? Unless we know... Unless you tell me...
2: There's plenty of evidence, Lewis, if you'll just look for it. He ripped his coat on the catch of the living room door. There's threads there that could be identified.
0: You know who did it? You know who did it?
2: Yes. We know.
1: Yes, we know.
0: Then tell me. Tell me, and I'll see. Delbert will see that he confesses. Look, I tell you, they're going to hang me for it. Do you hear? Tell me. Oh. And you still hate me. And you haven't learned mercy since you... You're going to let me die because you hated me while you were alive.
1: Lewis.
0: You're going to carry it beyond the grave. You're going to keep it to yourself and let me hang.
2: You hated us, Lewis.
0: Yes, I hated you and I hate you now. Ghost or no ghost, soul or no soul, I... No. No, Harris, have pity on me. It's all over now. There's no use hating me. Don't you hate the man that killed you? Don't you?
2: No, Lewis, no.
1: We don't hate him.
0: But you hate me. You're going to let me die. You know I'm innocent. You're going to let me die just because we didn't like each other on Earth.
2: Lewis, listen to us. There's no such thing as hate anymore with us.
0: Then why don't you give me a chance to live?
2: Go back, Lewis. Go back to your body.
1: Go back.
0: Go back. To die.
1: Dying isn't so bad, Lewis. You don't see any unhappiness among all these souls, do you?
0: I don't want to die.
2: You'd rather save your life for a while at the expense of somebody else's life?
0: But I'm not guilty. And he is.
2: Go back, Lewis.
1: Go back.
0: I won't go back till you tell me who killed you.
2: Listen to me, Lewis. You're tampering with things that you have no right to know. Your soul has left your body before its time. You have come upon secrets that no living man should know. Your body is waiting for you. Go back to it while there's time.
0: While there's time.
1: It is only this one night that souls may walk the earth.
2: And when morning comes...
0: Well?
2: When morning comes, if you are still here... Lewis, I can make you no promises.
1: Go back, Lewis.
0: Tell me the man's name.
2: No, Lewis. No, it's none of your affair.
0: None of my affair. Don't you understand what I said to you? They're going to hang me. None of my affair. Listen.
2: There was no need for you to send your soul out seeking us, Lewis.
0: I don't get that.
1: We have been waiting for this night, Lewis.
0: Well?
1: Tell him, Harris.
2: He will have to come with us now.
1: Yes, that is the law.
2: You should not have come here. Lewis, there is still time, but only a little time. If you go back now...
0: I won't go back. I won't go back until you tell me.
1: You have no right here, you know, Lewis.
0: But I'm here.
2: And now it is too late.
1: Yes.
2: You will have to come with us.
0: Where are you going?
1: Tell him, Harris.
2: We are going to visit the man who murdered us.
0: You what?
2: I told you there was no need for you to come here, Lewis. We have a way of taking care of this man.
0: I don't know what you mean.
1: Haven't you ever heard of haunting, Lewis?
2: Come with us now, Lewis.
0: No.
1: You must come.
0: You're really going to haunt him? And make him confess?
2: We are going to appear to him, Lewis.
1: What he will do, we cannot say.
2: But when he sees us...
0: Well, then I'm going back to the prison.
2: No.
1: No.
0: I'll go back and I'll call the warden. I'll get Delbert. Tell him that there'll be a confession. Delbert will get me a stay of execution. Then when he confesses, I'll be... Who is it, Harris?
2: Come with us and you will see.
0: No, I'm going back to the prison. I told you, get things all set up.
2: No, you changed your mind too late, Lewis.
0: Too late? Why?
2: No, Lewis. You have meddled too much. You have gone too far. The souls of the living have no place here. But you have come.
1: We told you to go back while there was time, Lewis.
0: Yes, but...
2: Now you must come with us.
0: No. No. I want to go back.
2: Come, Lewis.

0: up over the face of the sleeping, starlit world with the tiny lights of the living far below us. The broad, peaceful farmlands, the sleeping cities, the broad breast of the great river far below us. The universe throbbing with strange, compelling song. And above us, around us, the sense of a million souls. A million, a myriad, a countless multitude returning joyously to their single night upon the earth they loved. And I looked up in the clearness of the haunted night. And above me, the endless pathway of the Milky Way glowed with a strange splendor. And Etta plucked my sleeve.
1: The pathway of the souls, Louis. The way we all return.
0: And I saw the features of the ones I had loved. Of strangers. Of men and women and little children. Of boys in ragged uniforms. Of bearded ancients and smiling babes in their mother's arms. And on their faces in the sparkling night an expression of awful eagerness. Of long-awaited realization that this night they would once again rest upon the mortal earth. And I... Even I, the only living soul amongst all the multitude of the dead, even I felt an overpowering desire to set my feet again this moment upon the reality of Earth. And I closed my eyes for a moment. And when I opened them, we three were in a room. And on a bed there was a sleeping man.
2: This is the man.
1: This is the man.
0: Who is he?
2: Go and look.
0: No.
1: Go and look.
0: I don't want to...
2: Go and look, Louis.
1: You must go and look, Louis.
0: He lay there, sleeping as innocently as any child. The covers were drawn up about his face as if he were shutting out some childish fancy of boogeymen in the dark. But I knew him for a wicked, guilty man. The man who held my own life in jeopardy.
2: Look at him, Louis.
1: Look at him, Louis.
0: And I lifted up the comforter that hid his face and bent down to look at him. Delbert. Delbert. My friend. The man who had defended me in the courtroom and lost. The man who had gone to the governor. Or had he gone? To plead for my life. Delbert, the man who told me, of course I know you didn't do it. Of course he knew. He alone of mortal men knew the murderer. For the defender of the accused man was the murderer himself.
2: Wake him, Louis.
0: No.
1: Wake him.
0: Delbert. Delbert. Delbert, wake up.
3: Louis! Louis, what are you doing here?
2: He came with us, Delbert.
3: Harris!
1: Harris and Etta, Delbert.
3: No! No, go away! You're a ghost!
2: We are human souls, Delbert. Come to hear your testimony.
3: No! No, I won't tell you anything.
0: You murdered them, didn't you, Delbert?
3: No!
2: You murdered us, Delbert.
3: No! No, I...
1: Confess.
3: I didn't do it.
0: You did do it.
3: You, Louis. You can't be here.
0: Confess.
3: Well, I...
1: Confess.
2: Louis must hear you, Delbert.
3: Louis. Louis, I did do it. I killed them, Louis. I murdered them. I knew I could throw the blame on you. I knew I could get you convicted and I could save myself. I hated them too, Louis. Oh, Louis. Louis, forgive me. Louis, forgive me.
0: May he forgive you, Delbert? Ask Harris and Etta to forgive you.
3: Harris. Etta.
2: We have already forgiven you, Delbert. But you have done a great wrong to Louis.
1: You will be punished, Delbert.
3: I'll confess. I'll fall to prison.
0: I'm going back to my body now in the prison.
3: Louis.
0: Thank you.
3: Forgive me.
0: Thank you, Harris. Etta.
3: Louis.
0: I'm going back. Oh, Harris, you...
2: Wait, Louis.
0: What?
3: Louis!
0: Be quiet, murderer. What, Harris?
2: You can't go back, Louis.
0: I can't go back? Why, what have I... What...
4: You must stay, Louis.
5: Stay? Stay? Why must I stay? My body's back there in the prison waiting for me. I've got to go back and live.
2: No, Louis.
5: Why? Tell me why. Everything's all... What's the matter?
4: You tell him, Delbert.
3: Louis.
5: Well?
3: Louis, they hanged you half an hour ago.

0: title of today's Quiet Please story is Calling All Souls. It was written and directed by Willis Cooper, and the man who spoke to you was Ernest Chappell. And Kermit Murdoch played Delbert. Harris and Etta were respectively Ralph Schulman and Mary Patton. Mr. Cooper and I are very grateful for the superb efforts of Albert Berman, who was always responsible for our Quiet Please music. Now, for a word about next week, here is our writer-director, Willis Cooper.
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1: This is The Mysterious Traveler, inviting you to join me on another journey into the realm of the strange and the terrifying. I hope you will enjoy the trip, that it will thrill you a little and chill you a little. So settle back, get a good grip on your nerves, and be comfortable, if you can. Our story tonight begins in a huge white mansion overlooking the Hudson River, some 50 miles above New York City. In a large, comfortable room, David Phillips, a slender, nervous man in his early 30s, is seated at a desk typing.
2: Dear Julia, a year has passed since we last saw each other, and I'm writing this letter with a hope that you will understand all that I'm about to reveal, and understanding will forgive me. I'm a writer, darling, and yet I find it difficult to put into words the horrible events of the past year. As they flash through my mind, I can feel the quickening of my pulse, and the hatred within me surges up as overwhelmingly as... But I mustn't think of that. It's much more important that you understand what has happened. It all began the day I was in my study, writing a script for the Dangerous Adventure radio show.
3: Darling, it's for you.
2: Who is it?
3: It's Basil King.
2: Basil King?
3: Dave, wait a minute. I want to talk to you.
2: But honey, Basil King, I can't keep him waiting.
3: Yes, you can.
2: Well, we'll talk fast.
3: King's looking for a writer for his radio show, isn't he?
2: Yeah, Sig Rodman just quit.
3: Quit? You mean he had a nervous breakdown? And so has every other writer who's ever worked for Basil King. Dave, I don't want you to write for him.
2: But, Julie, his show pays $600 a week. We could pay off all our debts with that kind of dough.
3: Darling, be sensible. No amount of money is worth the punishment you'll have to take from him.
2: Now, look, we'll talk about this later. He's on the phone.
3: Tell him no.
2: Shh, he'll hear you. Hello?
4: Mr. Phillips, this is Basil King speaking.
2: Oh, yes, Mr. King.
4: Several people have spoken very highly of you as a radio writer, and at the moment I'm in need of one for my show, Brad Barker, Private Eye. Would you care to discuss the matter?
2: I'd like to, very much.
4: Are you free for luncheon tomorrow?
2: Yes, I am.
4: Shall we say 1 o'clock at the Algonquin?
2: All right, Mr. King.
4: Just to ask for my table. Good day, Mr. Phillips.
2: Good day. Now, honey, don't look at me that way.
3: Dave, I just don't understand you. It doesn't make sense wanting to write for him. Everyone who's ever worked for Basil King detests him. He's the most hated man in radio.
2: Be reasonable, Julie. $600 a week is a lot of dough. If I can't get along with King, I'll quit. Now, what more can you ask? Next day, as the head waiter led me through the crowded dining room, I could see Basil King seated at a table in a far corner of the room. King was a tall, slender, gray-haired man in his late 40s. He had a cold, impassive face, and his movements were stiff and precise. It suddenly occurred to me that he bore an amazing resemblance to Clifton Webb, the Hollywood star. As I reached King's table, he stood up.
5: How do you do, Mr. Phillips? I'm Basil King. Have a seat, won't you?
2: Thank you.
5: I suggest we talk first and order luncheon later.
2: All right, Mr. King.
5: Now, Mr. Phillips, to begin with, I'm a man who believes in frankness. I dare say this frankness of mine has led to my making a large number of enemies, and has given me the reputation of being an extremely difficult person to get along with. No doubt you've heard quite a few stories about me.
2: Yes, I have.
5: Believe me, they're highly exaggerated. Great talents, such as myself, have always been misunderstood. The petty minds in this world, not understanding men of genius, are forever seeking to destroy us.
2: I see.
5: I wonder if you do, Mr. Phillips. I wonder if you do. I ask very little of my writers, merely a modicum of intelligence and the ability to accept constructive criticism.
2: That sounds reasonable enough.
5: Yes, one would think so, and yet I haven't been able to find a writer who understands me.
2: I'm sure you will sooner or later.
5: Perhaps, but to date it's been very discouraging. However, we mustn't dwell on the past. Now, Mr. Phillips, you come highly recommended, and I trust that ours shall be a happy and profitable relationship.
2: I hope so.
5: By the way, you aren't troubled by ulcers, are you?
2: who I know.
5: Good. For some unfathomable reason, all the writers I've had in the past seem to have been afflicted with ulcers. I can't stand people who are always taking pills and subsisting on bland diets. Tell me, are you familiar with my show, Brad Barker, Private Eye?
2: Oh, yes. I've heard it quite often.
5: Good. Then you're undoubtedly aware that there are two things I insist upon in my shows. Clever plots and gimmicks that work. Bear that in mind, Mr. Phillips. Clever plots and gimmicks that work.
2: I understand.
5: It's on those two rules that I have single-handedly built the most popular detective show on the air. You have only to look at the Hooper rating of Brad Barker, Private Eye, to substantiate what I'm saying.
2: Yes, I know. You've got a terrific rating.
5: 18.6. Needless to add, my sponsor, the Zestful Chewing Gum Company, has increased its sales tremendously. Now, Mr. Phillips, I'm prepared to pay $600 a week for the writing of Brad Barker. Is that satisfactory?
2: Yes, that sounds fair enough.
5: When may I expect your first script?
2: Well, let's see. Today is Wednesday. What about Monday morning?
5: That's satisfactory. Monday morning it is. Now, shall we order luncheon?
2: An hour later, Basil King and I separated in front of the Algonquin. I went home and started work on the script, determined to turn out a show that would make King sit up and take notice. After 4 days and nights of intensive writing, I completed the script. Monday morning, I went downtown to Basil King's luxurious office and turned the script over to him. As I sat by his desk, watching him read it, it was hard to tell what he thought of it. His face was cold and impassive as he turned page after page. At last, he finished reading it and looked up.
5: It won't do, Mr. Phillips.
2: It won't do? Well, why not?
5: First of all, you haven't caught the spirit of Brad Barker in your dialogue. But more important, the plot is weak and your murder gimmick won't work.
2: Well, I don't see why it won't. Would you mind explaining?
5: In this script, you have the victim, what's his name?
2: Charles Riker.
5: Yes, you have this fellow Charles Riker, whose life has been threatened, barricade himself in a small cabin. All doors and windows are locked from the inside, and in addition, he's armed to the teeth and has a watchdog with him.
2: That's right.
5: 2 days after this fellow Riker has barricaded himself, Brad Barker breaks into the cabin to find him dead. Dead. Of poison.
2: Yes.
5: Your gimmick is that the murderer, unable to get at Riker, has tapped the water pipe which ran from the spring to the cabin and poisoned the water.
2: Yes, well, what's wrong with that?
5: My dear fellow, don't you think that when Riker drew a glass of water in the cabin, he'd have tasted the poison in the water?
2: But I planted in the script that the poison was tasteless.
5: Oh, you did. Well, nevertheless, it won't work.
2: Oh, why not?
5: It just doesn't ring true. I don't feel it.
2: Why not?
5: I wish you'd stop asking why not. It's obvious that I don't like your gimmick, and if I don't like it, 15 million radio listeners won't like it. If our relationship is to continue, you must learn to accept constructive criticism. After all, my dear fellow, you have merely to look at the rating of the show to realize that I am never wrong. Furthermore, I should like to point out that at no time...
3: Is that you, Dave?
2: Yes, Julie.
3: How did King like your script? He didn't like it.
2: That's putting it mildly.
3: Oh, but that was a good script. One of the best you've ever done.
2: That's what I thought. But Mr. King didn't.
3: No wonder all his writers have nervous breakdowns. That man doesn't know what he wants.
2: Well, I'll give it one more try.
3: You mean you're still going to try to write for him?
2: Now, honey, there's no use in giving up so soon. Maybe once I get to know King's likes and dislikes, it won't be so tough to write for him.
3: Dave, I've never interfered before, but this is too much. I want you to call that egomaniac King up and tell him you're through.
2: Julie, I can't. I told King that I'd turn in another script by Thursday.
3: Oh, Dave.
2: I promise you that if he doesn't like the second script, I'll give up. Now, that's fair enough, isn't it? For the next 3 days and nights, I sweated over a new script. As I worked out the plot and gimmick, I tried to anticipate Basil King's every possible objection. Early Thursday morning, I went downtown to King's office and turned the script over to him. As he sat reading it, I began thinking of what I would say to him if he turned the show down. I would tell him quite firmly that it was obvious I wasn't the man to write the Brad Barker show. At last, King finished reading the script and looked up.
5: The plot, Mr. Phillips, isn't exactly new, and the dialogue needs rewriting here and there, but on the whole, it will do.
2: You mean you like it?
5: I wouldn't go so far as to say that I like it. Rather, let us say that it's acceptable. I trust, Mr. Phillips, that with time, your scripts will improve. Good day.
2: I left Basil King's office that morning convinced that I would succeed where other writers had failed. I felt it would be just a question of time until I learned the workings of King's mind. But then I discovered, as so many of my predecessors had, that Basil King's likes and dislikes were not constant from day to day. What he told you on Thursday didn't hold true on Friday. Weeks went by, and for every show that King accepted, he'd reject two. He would criticize every script from beginning to end, tearing it to bits relentlessly and coldly. Any questioning of his criticism would lead to his redoubling his attack. 1 week slipped into another, and with each passing week, my hatred for Basil King grew. Life became a nightmare of deadlines, of writing endlessly with one eye constantly on the clock.
3: Darling, you just can't go on this way. You've got to quit.
2: Julie, we've been over this a dozen times already. We need the $600 a week to pay off our debts.
3: What good is that money if you have a nervous breakdown? Look at yourself. You've lost 15 pounds in these past weeks, and you're smoking 5 packs of cigarettes a day.
2: Please, Julie, I've had all I can take today. Now, let's not talk about it anymore.
3: You're not kidding me, Dave. The money is only part of it. It's your pride that won't let you quit.
2: My pride?
3: Yes. You can't stand the thought of quitting like the others did. You've got to prove that you're better than they are.
2: That's enough.
3: Well, it's the truth, isn't it? It's only your pig-headed pride that makes you go on when anyone with sense would quit.
2: I said that's enough.
3: Dave, we can't go on like this.
2: What do you mean?
3: I'm not going to stand around and watch you have a breakdown. You'll have to choose between Basil King and myself.
2: Now, look, Julie, you're upset. You don't know what you're saying.
3: I know perfectly well what I'm saying. I'm asking you to choose between Basil King and myself.
2: Stop trying to intimidate me. I told you before I'm not quitting, and I meant it.
3: All right, Dave. If that's the way you want it, I'm leaving.
2: Well, go ahead. No one's stopping you. Basil King may be able to make you quit, but not me. You call it pride? Okay. But I won't let a louse like him beat me. Somehow I'll get the better of him. You wait and see.
3: Goodbye, Dave.
2: I was so emotionally worn out the night you left me, Julie. I could scarce comprehend my loss at the time. There seemed to be only two people in the world. Basil King and myself. As I traveled back and forth day after day between my typewriter and King's office, my hatred for him increased 100-fold. Feeling my hatred for him, King redoubled his sadistic attack, sensing that I was determined not to quit. The weeks slipped by, and the nightmare continued. King insisted that I come to all rehearsals of the show so that the cast, as he put it, might see the culprit who wrote the script. It was at a rehearsal that I first met Mr. Pearson, president of the Zestful Chewing Gum Company. He was sitting in the control room, watching with great respect as Basil King rehearsed the cast.
6: No, no, no. My dear Miss Hunter, I assumed when I hired you that you were a radio actress. If I'm wrong, please enlighten me.
7: What did I do that was wrong, Mr. King?
6: I don't feel it. I just don't feel it. Try it again.
7: Rocky, you've got to give me a chance to explain. It wasn't my fault. Honest, it wasn't, Rocky.
6: Cut, cut. Miss Hunter, you sound too young. I want you to age the role 1 year. Mind you, just 1 year.
7: Yes, Mr. King. Rocky, you've got to give me a chance to explain. It wasn't my fault. Honest, it wasn't. Rocky, don't!
6: Cut! Well, if that's the best you can give me, it will have to do. And Mr. Cooney, if you can't do better, I'll have to get another sound man. Take 15 minutes.
8: It's dreadful, Mr. King, the incompetence you have to put up with.
9: Yes, Mr. Pearson, it often amazes me that I've been as successful as I have. Oh, speaking of incompetence, Mr. Pearson, I'd like you to meet the present writer of the show, Mr. Phillips.
8: How do you do, Mr. Phillips?
10: Glad to meet you, sir.
9: I have great hopes, Mr. Pearson, of making a radio writer out of Phillips.
8: Well, I'm sure if anyone can do it, you're that person, Mr. King.
4: Pardon me, Mr. King. Would you like to hear the commercial now?
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6: I don't feel it, Caruso. I want more emphasis.
5: I want you to be so compelling that people will rush to their drugstores and place orders for this new gum.
8: Exactly. Yes, exactly.
5: Rehearse it a few more times, and I'll go over it with you later.
4: Yes, Mr. King.
8: Well, I guess I'll be getting back to the office, Mr. King. Most kind of you to allow me to watch your rehearsal.
9: That's quite all right, Mr. Pearson.
8: It was a pleasure meeting you, Mr. Phillips. I assume that you'll be at the factory for next week's broadcast.
2: The factory?
9: Yes, Phillips. We're doing the broadcast in the factory next week.
8: Yes, it's the company's 25th anniversary. You've no idea how our employees are looking forward to your broadcast. Yes, indeed. Well, good day, gentlemen.
9: Goodbye, Mr. Pearson. Mr. Phillips, I have here the script you turned in for next week's show. It won't do.
2: Why not?
9: There are so many things wrong with the script that it's hard to know where to begin. Let's start with your murder gimmick. You have the victim, I believe his name is Roger Roden.
2: Yes, that's right.
9: Yes, you have this fellow Roden picking up an envelope, licking the flap and sealing the envelope. A minute later, he drops dead. Your gimmick is potassium cyanide powder has been mixed into the glue of the envelope flap.
2: Yes, and when Roden licked the flap, his tongue absorbed the poison.
9: It just won't stand up.
2: Why not?
9: For the simple reason that Roden's tongue wouldn't absorb enough potassium cyanide to kill him.
2: Oh, but it would. Potassium cyanide is a very potent poison. Just a few grains will kill a man.
9: Possibly, but I'm not convinced. And if you can't convince me, you won't convince our 16 million listeners. It just won't do.
2: It will work. I tell you, it will work.
9: I'm sorry, Mr. Phillips, but I don't agree. How soon can you have another script for me?
2: It was at that moment I knew I was going to murder Basil King. Perhaps all along it had been there, buried in my subconscious. For the first time in weeks, my hands stopped trembling, and I was able to think clearly of all that had happened. I had allowed Basil King, a man who was a psychopathic case, to drag me down to his own level. And what was worse, I had lost Julie. My stupid pride had driven the one person I loved away from me. Basil King would pay for that. And all the anguish he'd caused so many people. I thought of King's rejection of my potassium cyanide gimmick. And suddenly it came to me how ironic it would be if his death were brought about by potassium cyanide. Yes, the great man dying by a gimmick which he declared wouldn't work. Of course, I couldn't use the envelope flap, but there were other ways. And I would think of one. Now, that night, a plan began to form in my mind. A plan which was completed a week later as I was being shown through the Zestful Chewing Gum Factory by Mr. Morris, the superintendent of the factory.
10: I had no idea the factory was so large, Mr. Morris. We seem to have walked miles.
11: I'm afraid you radio riders just aren't used to walking. Probably ride in taxi cabs all the time.
10: I guess you're right. Oh, what's this place?
11: This is the shipping room. Well, that about completes the tour. I reckon you've seen just about everything.
10: Say, all these boxes have Pepsi gum marked on the side of them.
11: That's right.
10: You're getting ready to distribute it all over the country?
11: Yeah, we're going to start shipping next week.
10: You know, I've heard so many announcements on the show about Pepsi gum that I'm curious. What's it taste like?
11: Well, it's hard to say. It has sort of a sharp flavor.
10: Sounds good. If you have any around, I'd like to taste it.
11: Well, I'd like to give you some, Mr. Phillips, but the old man, I mean, Mr. Pearson, he's given out strict orders not to give any of it out. Reckon he's trying to keep it from the public till the last minute.
10: Oh. But employees have tasted it, haven't they?
11: Oh, sure.
10: Well, Mr. Morris, you're looking at an employee right now. I do write radio shows for the company.
11: Yeah, I guess you are an employee after all. I reckon I can give you a pack of Pepsi gum.
10: Hey, yeah. Thanks. An attractive-looking pack of gum.
11: Yeah, you got to catch the customer's eye if you want to sell gum. Oh, what do you say if we go back to the auditorium?
10: Fine. I've seen the whole factory, and I've got a pack of the new Pepsi gum. What more could I ask for? A few minutes later, I left Mr. Morris in the auditorium, where the great Basil King was rehearsing the cast for the show. I walked across the street to the inn where we were staying and went up to my room. There, I took the pack of Pepsi gum from my pocket and withdrew one of the five sticks of gum. I very carefully removed the wrapper, and taking a dampened handkerchief, I wiped the candy powder off the stick of gum. It took but another minute to evenly sprinkle potassium cyanide powder over the wet stick of gum. In a very short time, the gum dried, and it was impossible to tell that the fine powdery coating on it was a coating of death. I rewrapped the stick of gum and carefully inserted it in the center of the pack. When I arrived at the auditorium 10 minutes before airtime, The great man was relaxing in the control room. With him were Mr. Pearson and Bill, the broadcast engineer.
8: Oh, there you are, Mr. Phillips. I was afraid you were going to miss the broadcast.
9: Mr. Phillips may not be a good writer, but he is a punctual one, Mr. Pearson.
8: Mr. King, you're a great one for banter. You have a ready wit.
9: Thank you, Mr. Pearson.
8: Yeah, look at that auditorium. Completely packed. I've never seen our employees so enthusiastic, and it's all due to you, Mr. King. I hope you'll say a few words to them after the broadcast.
9: Well, I should be delighted to.
10: Can you spare a minute, Mr. King?
9: What is it?
10: Do you remember that script I turned in a week ago with the potassium cyanide gimmick?
9: You mean where the victim licked the envelope flap and was poisoned? Yes, I remember that deplorable script. What about it?
10: Well, I was wondering, what if we were to switch the potassium cyanide to something else? Instead of the envelope, perhaps the cyanide might be sprinkled on a piece of candy or something like that.
9: No, no, no. It would never work. I don't feel it.
10: You really don't think it would, huh?
9: Certainly not. Really, Mr. Phillips, you're showing less and less imagination from week to week.
10: Well, I just thought I'd mention it.
8: Hey, Mr. Phillips, that pack of gum you have, isn't that the new Pepsi gum?
10: Yes, Mr. Pearson, that's right.
8: But I gave strict orders that it wasn't to be given out. How did you get it?
9: Yes, how did you get it?
10: I found this pack in the shipping room. I hope you don't mind my having taken it.
8: Well, no. After all, we are just one big family.
10: You see, Mr. Pearson, I've heard so much about the new Pepsi gum that I was curious to find out what it tasted like.
8: Well, what did you think of it?
10: Well, I haven't tried it yet. But I guess this is as good a time as ever. Have a piece?
8: Don't mind if I do. Thank you.
10: What about you, Mr. King?
9: No, thank you.
10: You mean you aren't even curious to know what Mr. Pearson's new gum tastes like?
8: Please, Mr. King, I'm very eager to know what you think of the flavor. I have great respect for your opinion.
9: Very well, Mr. Pearson.
10: Here you are, Mr. King.
9: Thank you.
10: I understand it has a sharp flavor, Mr. Pearson.
8: Yes, but delightfully so. It's delicious. I have a feeling that Pepsi gum is going to be a tremendous success. Go ahead, Mr. King. Put it in your mouth. I'm anxious to have your opinion.
9: Yes. Yes. Certainly has a sharp taste.
8: Oh, not that sharp. Keep chewing it. 1 minute's airtime, Mr. King.
9: Thank you.
10: I watched the great man, Basil King, chewing a stick of Pepsi gum. I knew that he found the flavor a bit sharp. And if Mr. Pearson hadn't been watching him, he would have spat it out. Yes, Mr. King didn't like the flavor, but with the sponsor looking on, he had to continue chewing. I watched the minute hand sweep around the clock. In 30 seconds, we would be on the air, and according to my calculations, Mr. King would keel over 15 seconds after we were on the air.
8: Stand by. I'll give you the go-ahead, Mr. King.
9: Very well.
8: Coming up. Go ahead.

0: Company presents Brad Barker, Private Eye. Conceived, produced, directed, and edited by Basil King.
1: My dear fellow, the monitor is too high. That's it. Take it down. You engineers just don't know.
2: Oh! My heart!
3: Brad Barker, King, what's wrong?
2: My heart!
3: Quick, catch him.
4: I've got him, Mr. Pearson. You'd better get a doctor. It looks like a heart attack.
3: Yes, I'll get one immediately.
4: Bill, turn down the monitor. Just do the best you can.
3: Okay, Dave. You take care of him, and I'll take care of the show.
0: And soon there will be a flavor added to the
2: Breathe. King, can you hear me?
5: Yes, get a doctor.
4: Do you remember the potassium cyanide gimmick?
2: Potassium cyanide?
4: Yes. I just want you to know you're wrong. It does work. That's why you're dying.
2: What?
4: That stick of gum I gave you. It was covered with potassium cyanide powder.
2: No, no. Get it off.
4: A doctor can't help you. You're going to die.
2: Oh, no.
0: Brad Barker, Private Eye.
4: Poor Mr. King. You just forgot one thing. Murder is my business. Julie, darling, that was a year ago, and I've never ceased to regret your leaving me. I'm writing this in the hope that you will find it in your heart to forgive me. I admit that it was my stupid pride that wouldn't allow me to acknowledge defeat at Basil King's hands. But he's gone now, Julie. And if you could only see your way clear to start all over.
3: Hello, Mr. Phillips. Remember me? John Pearson?
4: Mr. Pearson?
3: Yes. You remember Mr. Morris, my factory superintendent?
6: Hello.
3: We happened to be driving past and thought it'd be a nice gesture to drop in and find out how you were getting along.
4: Please, I've got to finish this letter to my wife, Julia. I've got to finish it.
6: Doesn't seem to be getting any better, does it, Mr. Pearson?
3: No, it doesn't. Look at all these letters scattered around. Must be at least 100. They're all addressed to his wife.
6: What a pity, huh?
3: Yes, I'll never forget that day that Basil King died of a heart attack. I came back to the control room to find poor Mr. Phillips crying hysterically over the body. He never has gotten over the shock of Basil King's death. What a wonderful friendship that was.

0: This is the mysterious traveler. Did you enjoy our little trip? It's too bad about Dave Phillips, isn't it? His mind snapped in his hour of triumph. 16 weeks of life with Basil King proved to be just too much for him, mentally. As Basil King used to say, being a radio writer calls for a weak mind. However, it does seem that Dave Phillips did get in the last word. For Basil King died of a gimmick he claimed would never work. And the police, oddly enough, never did suspect it was murder. Now, I recall another case in which a young man awoke to find himself dead, and he decided...
1: You have to get off here. I'm sorry. I'm sure we'll meet again. I take this same train every week at this same time.

0: You have just heard The Mysterious Traveler, a series of dramas of the strange and terrifying. All characters in tonight's story were fictitious, and any resemblance to the names of actual persons was purely coincidental. In tonight's cast were Maurice Tarplin, Eric Dressler, John Sylvester, Shirley Blank, and Richard Coogan. Original music was played by Paul Taubman. Sound was by George Cooney, broadcast engineer Walter Payne. Mysterious Traveler is written, produced, and directed by Robert A. Arthur and David Cogan. 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
1: Queen of the Cats.
0: Another strange and suspenseful tale of the Mysterious Traveler. This program has come to you from our New York studios. Another program of tense and dramatic action will follow in just a minute. Stay tuned to the station for Official Detective. Carl Caruso speaking. 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
4: What? New Guinea yet?
5: Not yet. Oh. I'm so bored. Amuse me, Johnny.
4: No. Get back to your seat with Gabe.
5: What for? He's asleep, darling, dreaming of all that glorious gold. I love your hands, Johnny. Such long, sensitive fingers.
4: Lily.
5: Why are you so afraid of me, darling?
4: I'm also afraid of cobras.
5: Flatterer.
0: Theater 5 presents Miss Greta Tyson in Two Came Back.

0: How beautiful. And that big red moon. Johnny, stay outside with me, huh?
1: Lily, please, for the last time, let me alone.
0: I dare you to kiss me, darling.
1: Let me go. Gabe will wonder why I haven't joined him.
0: Let him wonder. Dance with me, Johnny. Close. Under these beautiful palms. La, la, la,
1: look,
0: la, la,
1: I'm going to tell Gabe if you don't cut it out.
0: You think he'll believe you when he hears how many times I've had to fight you all?
1: What? You lying little...
0: Say, darling, you'll feel better.
1: A million dames in this world, and Gabe better pick somebody like you to marry.
0: He didn't pick me, darling. I selected him.
1: Yeah, sure you did. And when he told you where that map his uncle left him, you smelled limousines, baby.
0: But, Kyle, darling, and why not? When beauty makes a present of herself to the beast, isn't she entitled to a suitable reward?
1: You made your bargain. Stick to it.
0: I'd rather stick to you, Johnny.
1: Don't con me, Lily. What do you want this time?
0: Talk to Gabe again, huh? Why can't he let me wait in Port Moresby? I'll die in that nasty jungle, darling. You really want Lily to die?
1: You're Gabe's wife, not mine. Get out of my hair, Lily.
2: Check. Double check. Candy, check. Ground sheets, check. And, how about sluice boxes, matey?
3: Oh, what for? I need sluice boxes, eh?
2: For the gold, mate, for the gold.
3: What gold?
2: Oh, come off it, Yank. You ain't the first treasure hunters I've seen in New Guinea.
3: Where you at it?
2: Johnny, this horsey fella, he asks a lot of questions, eh? Well, there's my Lily.
1: Oh, she's outside looking at jungle orchid.
2: You chaps taking a Sheila with you? Not headed for the Sepik River territory, are you?
1: What if we are?
2: Rum country, that. Another patrol officer done in up there last week. Headhunters.
1: What? Headhunters?
2: Don't worry, Johnny. They don't go near their villages. I sure wouldn't want to take a Sheila up there, mate.
1: Too rough for a woman?
2: More than that. White woman's a prize among the Sepiks. Oh, they wouldn't kill her. But a native chief might grab her for a wife, eh? It's happened, Paddington.
4: Nobody touches my Lily.
2: I'd make sure of that if I was you, Yank. Nick, I'll let you have two American Army 45s. Good as new. Cheap life insurance, mate. My word.
1: Buy them, Gabe.
4: Okay. How much we owe?
2: Hey, that makes it, 48 pounds, 10 shillings the lot.
0: How much longer?
2: Stone. Crouchy. Yeah, begging your pardon, miss. I never had anyone like you in this bloody trading post before.
0: Look all you want to. Enjoy yourself, my dear man.
1: Lily. Gabe, why don't we let Lily wait for us in Moresby? Mountain jungle's pretty rough going for a woman.
2: Too right, Shank. Moresby steamer's due tomorrow.
4: No. My Lily be too lonely without me.
0: Oh, no, darling, no. There are lots of people in Port Moresby.
4: Yes, yes, plenty men. Maybe you would not be lonely enough, huh? So I think better you come with me and Johnny.
0: I hope I won't be too much trouble. But if I am, darling, remember it was your idea. I can't go another inch.
1: Let's make camp, Gabe.
4: We don't even reach the Prince Alexander Mountains yet, Johnny.
1: Yeah, but Lily's had it.
4: I got 90 pounds and back with cold boat. You carry heavy pack too, Johnny. What Lily carry, she gets so tired, eh?
0: I'm not used to walking in low heels, darling.
1: Have a heart, Gabe. It's only the first day.
4: All right. Today, make camp.
1: Johnny,
4: you put up tent. I go get firewood.
1: Okay.
0: Darling.
1: Don't start, Lily.
0: Come here, Johnny. Listen. I know what you think I am. But it's only because I'm so unhappy and bored. I could be a one-man woman. For the right man. For you, Johnny.
1: Gabe wouldn't think that was such a hot idea, would he, Lily?
0: Maybe you wouldn't have to care what he thinks, darling.
1: Why not?
0: Perhaps he could have an accident or something. Who knows what can happen in the jungle, huh? Then that'd be just you and me, darling. All that gold.
1: What makes you so sure the gold's there?
0: Why else do you think I would marry such an ape man? Oh, that map is genuine. Yes, indeed. It was made by Gabe's uncle during the big war. Died before he could get back here to search for it. So now it'll be Gabe's. And I'll be rich, darling. A very rich young widow.
1: Pretty sure of yourself, Lily. And of me.
0: Of course, darling. Kiss me, Johnny.
1: Lily, well, you can't.
4: I forget to take my gun. We better keep gun with us all the time, eh, Johnny?
1: Yeah, Gabe, that's right.
4: Yeah. I get wood now.
0: Now you got to kill him, Johnny. Before he kills you.
1: Thanks for nothing. Why don't you want him to find the gold for us first?
0: You're right. There will be time. On the way back, darling. On the way back.
1: Okay, Gabe, all gear stowed in the stern.
4: Pretty slick, eh, Johnny? We set up pole boat in just 9 minutes. Okay. We put her in river.
0: A fourth day in that horrible jungle, and I should have gone mad. I'm so tired.
4: Well, now we go by boat up Sepik River a couple days. You get good rest, Lily.
1: You want to paddle bow or stern, Gabe?
4: I take bow.

0: Pacific River couple days. You get good restless.
1: You want to paddle bow or stern, Gabe?
0: I take bow, Johnny. Lily, you sit behind me.
1: Easy does it, Gabe. Waterline's pretty low. This full boat was designed for two, not three.
0: Sure. But it's okay, Johnny. I know.
2: How can you be so sure?
0: I pulled boat much in Hungary as a young man before coming to America. Three in boat is okay when river is calm. Boat only swamp in big rapids.
2: Oh, how wonderful it is to be off my feet. How lovely it is on the river. Look, those vines coiling down from the trees. Like beautiful pythons. And those magnificent clouds.
1: Listen. Drums, Gabe.
0: Don't worry. It's far away. You won't have to save my life again, Johnny, like in Korea. You ever hear me tell about that, Lily?
2: Only a million times, darling. Oh, I feel so tired. Let me lean back in your lap, Johnny.
1: Cut it out, Lily.
2: So comfortable, darling.
1: Please, Lily.
0: Johnny, off pedal! You almost run us into the riverbank!
1: Sorry, Gabe. I'm sorry.
0: How you like this campsite for tonight, Lily?
2: Beautiful, darling. Anyone for a swim before dinner?
0: Nobody got bathing suit, Lily.
2: Oh, don't be stuffy, darling.
0: You go further down the river for swim, Lily.
1: Look, I'll swim in my clothes, Gabe. They need it as much as I do. Here goes the running dive.
0: All right, Johnny. I get dinner going.
2: How is it, Johnny?
3: Marvelous.
2: Make room for Lily, darling.
0: I said no, Lily. Not here.
2: I'm swimming in my dress.
0: It will be like wearing nothing when you are wet. No.
2: You big blob.
0: So, that is what you think of me, Lily. Big slob. Big slob who will soon be rich, eh?
2: Gabe! What are you doing? Put down that gun!
0: Let go of my arm, Lily.
2: No, you mustn't shoot, Johnny.
0: Get out of the way, you fool!
2: Oh, look out, Johnny! Look out!
0: Got him! Got him, by golly!

0: Get out of water fast, Johnny. I only have one crocodile. He won't quick, that feller.
1: Oh. Oh, thank heaven.
2: Thanks a million, Jay.
3: Johnny, you saved my life in Korea. I save your life now. All even, eh, Johnny?
2: Yeah, Gabe. All even now.
1: You were lucky, Johnny, darling.
2: Yeah. I know what you mean.
3: Here, I help you up, Lily.
1: Oh, get your hands off me. Oh, how much longer? Why did we ever leave the river?
3: Because gold right here on this Razorback Mountain.
2: Want me to carry your pack, Lily?
1: I just want you to drop dead, darling. Both of you.
2: What's the matter?
1: Those awful skulls sprung from that branch.
2: Oh, guess that's a Sepik no trespassing sign. Got a fresh clip on your gun, Gabe?
3: I got better, Johnny. Look, skulls are marked on my uncle's map. They are almost at load.
1: I'll believe it when I see it.
3: We go down this side of mountain below waterfall. Then the peaks, Johnny. And gold. Plenty gold!
4: Must be the chop out. Half this mountain already.
2: I just about had it, Gabe.
1: What are you? Men or mice?
2: There's no use. There's no gold here, Lily.
1: There must be gold here. I will not have gone through all this misery for nothing.
4: We dig. What a map say, Lily. But no gold.
1: Don't!

0: Oh, just dig, dig, dig!
1: Gabe, look! Ooh! By George! We hit a jewelry shop, Johnny!
0: I told you! Oh, my darling, darling! We are rich!
2: Want to carry some of that, Gabe?
1: Gold never too heavy to carry, John.
0: How much do you think it's worth, Gabe?
1: Oh, maybe $70,000, $80,000.
0: You stopped digging too soon.
3: Oh, I was a thin vein, Lily.
1: Is enough for a new house. Colorado Mountains, Lily.
0: I just can't wait, darling.
1: You will get used to it. It's better life than Detroit.
0: Why don't we go live in the North Pole? You would not have to be jealous of the penguins. Darling, why not now?
3: Go to sleep.
0: Johnny, now is our chance. You must do it now. Are you going to wait for him to shoot you, darling?
3: Keep your voice down. Lily, what gave you the idea I'd kill Gabe for you?
0: Darling, don't you want me?
3: Don't con me, Lily. You've got it all figured out, haven't you? I get rid of Gabe for you. Then you've got his murder to hold over my head. And maybe soon there's only one of us left to get the gold. You, Annalie?
0: Very smart, aren't you, darling? Well, maybe Gabe has some ideas about what to do with his smart friend who kisses his wife behind his back.
3: Shut up. Listen.
0: I don't hear anything. Just wrap it.
3: Yeah, I know. You couldn't hear him a few seconds ago for Gabe's snoring.
0: Bone in my body aches.
1: One more mountain, we come to Seepik River.
0: I'll never make it. Who's going to carry me?
1: Don't be funny, Lily.
0: I mean it. I won't walk another step.
1: They already loaded like mules, Lily.
0: Shh. Good heavens. What was
1: that? Look out, Johnny. Spear and tree in front of
3: the headhunters.
1: Now they shoot arrows. Quick, down behind
0: me. There's no tree near me.
3: Get behind me.
0: Oh, Johnny, I'm scared.
1: Open fire, Johnny.
3: Lily,
1: can't stay here, Johnny. Soon no more ammunition.
3: Yeah, I've only got 30 rounds left.
1: Maybe we got one chance. You think you can hold them off alone for 10 minutes?
3: Maybe if you leave me most of your ammo.
1: All right, I get two rapids and put four boats together. We get away down rapids.
3: Dave, you're crazy. That's suicide.
1: Better chance than here. I go now, Johnny. When I am ready, I fire two shots. Then you fall back, okay?
3: Okay.
0: You hurry, Gabe, you hear? You got me into this. Now get me out.
1: Don't worry, Lily. Gabe won't let you be killed. Nobody killed my Lily.
3: I'll cover you with a volley, Gabe. They didn't see him go. They're still smacking arrows into that tree he was behind.
0: Johnny, do you suppose Gabe heard us last night?
3: I don't know.
0: What if he doesn't fire a signal shot?
3: Well, then we'll know he heard us.
0: He can't leave us here.
3: Would you blame him?
0: I would indeed. He could not be so ungrateful.
3: Ungrateful?
0: Certainly. If I had not made you both keep digging, the gold would not have been found.
3: Maybe he'd rather have a loyal wife, Lily.
0: He can prove nothing.
3: Well, he's not a fool either, you know.
0: Which is more than I can say for you. You had your chance to kill him. You were a coward.
3: Better than being your kind of hero, Lily. That was a miss.
0: Kiss me, Johnny. Hold me close.
3: Lily, you're insane.
0: There may not be any later.
3: No, Lily, no. That's the signal. Come on.
1: Good boy, Johnny. Everything is ready, but... River here, all fast rapids. Too many rocks. All boats get down all right with two, but three turn her over.
3: I see. All right, Gabe, but leave me your gun and the rest of your ammo. I'll need it.
1: No, no, wait. Wait a minute, Johnny. We ask Lily to say. Maybe she think it better for Gabe to stay, eh, Lily?
3: Shh, shh. They found us. Hurry up.
1: No, wait. Lily... Which one you want?
0: Oh, it doesn't matter. But hurry before they get us.
1: Get in, Johnny. Get in both.
3: No. I'm not going to let you stay behind, Gabe.
1: Get in, Johnny, or I swear I kill you.
0: Goodbye, Gabe.
1: Goodbye, Gabe. Is that how you say goodbye to husband, Lily?
0: Oh, all right.
1: Goodbye, Lily. I guess we don't see each other anymore.
0: Good luck. Hold the boat steady for me.
1: No, wait, Lily. You don't understand. You not saying goodbye to me. I am saying goodbye to you.
0: What?
1: Well, if Johnny or me stay here, they put our heads on poles, but they don't kill you, Lily. Chief take you for wife, like that Aussie trader, Taylor.
0: Gang, you're crazy. You can't do this.
1: Johnny saved my life once, Lily. You only ruin it and try to get Johnny to kill me.
0: Oh, no, Gay, darling. You've got it all wrong. Johnny's trying to take me away from you, but I knocked you too much, Gay, darling.
1: Oh, Lily. Anyhow, only man who can get boat down fast rapids like this is Gabe. So me and Johnny go. I hope new husband make you very happy. Goodbye, Lily.
0: Gabe!
1: Come up, Johnny.
0: Gabe, come back! Come back! Come on the top of your Lily!
1: Chief's wife, Lily. Pretty good, eh?
0: Gabe!
1: Maybe Chief don't mind too much when you make eyes at older boys in tribe. Have a good time, Lily. Yes.

0: Theater 5 has presented Two Came Back, starring Miss Greta Tyson. Written by Jules Archer, directed by Ted Bell. 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Script editor, Jack C. Wilson. 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Orchestra under the direction of Glenn Osser.
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In the animal world, there is the hunter and the hunted, hound and fox, hawk and sparrow, cat and mouse. We in the topmost species have also joined the hunt. But who is to judge precisely which of us are hounds or foxes as we enter the chase?

0: There it is, Ed. Three sweet thousand in cash.
1: I told you I didn't want any part of it, Mr. Horgan.
0: Now listen, Ed, we've been all over that. It isn't as if I'm asking you to get up in court and fake a story for me. But if they call you, all I'm asking is you say you don't remember one way or the other.
1: But I do remember. You used to see Big Davy all the time.
0: Now look, Ed, if you think it's your job to try to frame Big Davy...
1: My job's fixing cars. Has been since I found out the score and quit driving for you. I'm not volunteering testimony to frame anybody.
0: That's the way, Ed. Mind your own business and let these blue-nosed investigators mind theirs. That's just the way the other three drivers are figuring it.
1: Well, they can figure it any way they want. If I'm called, I'm telling the truth. Anything I remember and they ask me about, I'll give straight.
0: And now, wait a minute.
1: I got to be getting back to the garage.
0: I'll tell you what, Ed. Suppose we talk again in a couple of days when you've had time to mull this thing over.
1: Won't do any good, Mr. Horgan.
0: Well... Have a cigar, anyway, and I'll stop by next time I'm in town. You know, Ed, come to think of it, maybe you're right at that. When they put me on trial there, maybe I'll just stand up and tell the plain, honest truth myself.
1: That's for you to work out. But you might sleep better if you did.
0: Maybe so, Ed. Maybe so. Well, I'll be seeing you next time I come through. And give my best to that nice little wife of yours. Thank you.

0: Parkin?
1: My name's not Dirk.
0: Okay, I'm Steve Owens, and this is Johnny. My Chicago manager said you wanted to see a field man about some service.
1: Oh? Well, it seems I did put in a call sometime yesterday about...
0: You put the call in at 3:24 p.m.
1: Yeah. Yeah, won't you come in, Steve? One man was all I asked for.
0: We're breaking Johnny in on the territory. Won't be any extra charge. Johnny, shake hands with Mr. Horgan.
2: Glad to know you, Mr. Horgan.
0: Johnny's just learning the business. He's coming along fine.
1: Just learning?
0: Don't worry, I'll be in charge. We talk here, or...
1: We can talk here. That chair's the comfortable one, Steve, if you...
0: Well, the bed's fine. You and Johnny can have the chairs.
1: Cigar?
0: No, thanks.
1: You, Johnny?
2: Yeah, not for me, Mr. Horgan.
1: I got some pretty fair bourbon here.
0: You can skip the salad dressing, Horgan. Johnny and I got a real job coming up back east when we finish for you. We can't give this more than a couple of days.
1: A real job? Didn't the district man tell you I wanted...
0: He told me what you wanted. It's just a $2,000 deal, isn't it?
1: Chicago tell you that?
0: Yeah. Now get to it, Horgan. Who's your friend? What's the problem?
1: Does Johnny have to be around while we...
0: I told you, I'm breaking him in. Look, do you want the service or do we take off now?
1: The man I'd like you to get in touch with is named Ed Tarchik.
0: Tarchik?
1: He works as a garage mechanic for a man named Chance in a small town about 40 miles from here. A place called Alcudia. Now, I'll give you a marked road map later.
0: Let's have it now.
1: And there's a snapshot slipped in there that I'll take back after you've seen it. Tarchik's at the garage from 8:30 to 5. And usually goes straight out to work on a little place outside town he's just finished building for himself.
0: Married?
1: Yeah, her name's Stella.
0: Kids?
1: None so far, but I believe they're expecting.
2: Mr. Horgan, this Tarchik, a young guy or what?
1: He's older than you, Johnny. Probably not as old as Steve. I'd say about 28.
0: Now, if he had any overseas army service?
1: 2 years, what I think. Why?
0: The outfit likes to know. Okay, some army service will allow for it. Now, what's this sketch clip to the roadmap?
1: The back roads leading out to Tarchik's place. It's on some old farmland his father-in-law gave him.
0: Right.
1: Now, do you need anything else?
0: Some down money and C notes. Old bills.
1: It's in this envelope.
0: Are you checking out this hotel this afternoon?
1: Tonight.
0: Want to be phoned back at your own place after?
1: No. All I want to do is pick up the Alcudia paper 2 days from now and read that Ed Tarchik is dead. And the further back in the paper I have to hunt for the story, the better I'll like it.
0: You'll like it. The outfit's customers always like it. Take it easy, Johnny. Don't do over 40.
2: And that sign back there said 45 was all right.
0: We'll be in Alcudia in plenty of time. Stick to 40.
2: I head for that Chance's garage when we get there, right?
0: No, you pull up at a gas station. I'll pick one out when we hit town.
2: Hey, Steve, you know what?
0: What?
2: You didn't even ask Horgan how come he wants Tarchik tagged.
0: Any reason we have to know?
2: Well, I only thought
0: Listen,
2: that we...
0: Listen, when you're working for the outfit, all you have to know is who and when. Not even how, because that's up to us. Who and when, that's all. Get into any more and it starts to get tangled.
2: I wasn't trying to tangle it, Steve. I was just wondering.
0: Look, you wonder what horse you like in the fourth. You wonder maybe when you can get the green light for some guy's girl you want to move in on. You don't wonder about any part of any job. You get the assignment, you set it up, you wrap it up, and you get out. That's all.
2: So you don't know what this Tarchik did to get out of line?
0: Of course I know.
2: Well, how'd you find out, Horgan?
0: He didn't have to. I read the papers, and the district man had the rest of it. You know, Horgan's trial comes up next week, don't you?
2: Well, I knew there was an investigation of his companies, I'm sure, but
0: I... Tarchik did some driving for one of the dummy corporations back 3 or 4 years. Of 4 witnesses who could hang Horgan up by the heels, Tarchik's the only one stupid enough not to get in line. The way it stands, they call him and it's shaving a haircut for Horgan.
2: Why would a guy get foolish enough to go against Horgan and Big Davy?
0: Don't wear your brains out. It's the way I told you. All we have to know is who and when.
2: Okay, Steve, okay. Hey, what's the play at the gas station?
0: Your part's simple. Ears open, mouth shut.

0: Okay, Mac. 320 on the gas, and you don't need oil. You want me to check the tires?
1: Nah, they're all up. Here's the four. Call it square.
0: Well, thanks, fella. If you want your windshield washed,
1: you can give me a steer if you live here in Alcudia.
0: Sure, I'm from town here.
1: Well, there's this guy who wants to sell my friend a used car, but we're not so smart about motors.
0: Well, who is?
1: You don't do repair work here?
0: No, you have to go to Chances for anything like that.
1: Chances? You know any of the guys that work at Chances?
0: Well, there's just two of them, Jake Lesler and Ed Tarchik. Both good guys.
1: Where would I find Lesler when he's not at the garage?
0: He boards over at Mrs. Fisher's, just down the street here.
1: Mrs. Fisher's, huh? And what about Tarchik?
0: Well, Ed's place is about 3-4 miles out of town, out on an old dirt road that takes off from the blacktop road to the lake. Maybe it'd be easier if you lined up Jake.
1: No, it's out past the lake, they say this car is. This Tarchik's place might be right on the way.
0: Well, he's pretty far back in off the blacktop, and no neighbors around there to ask if you get mixed up on the turnoff.
1: Well, we still got some daylight. Tell me, Tarchik got a phone out there in case we wanted to call him?
0: Well, not yet. He and his father-in-law, that's old Jim Hallinan, they've been trying to get lines run out that way ever since Ed built his place, but I guess there ain't enough other houses near to make it pay out for the telephone company. You know what I'd do? I'd just go over there to the garage and look up Jake or Ed right there.
1: It's after 6. They'd have knocked off over at the garage by now, wouldn't they?
0: Well, I guess they would at that.
2: Look, Steve, we're losing time. Hadn't we better
1: Take it easy, kid. Take it easy. Guy buying a car or lining up a girl, he's got to take his time and get it set up right, the way our friend here says. By the way, Mac, would it be okay to use your name in case we look up Lesler or Tarchik?
0: Oh, sure. I'm Sam Corbin, and if it'll help put Ed or Jake in the way of picking up an easy outside 10 or 15, go right ahead and say we were talking.
1: Thanks, Sam. All right, kid. We can
0: Or if you want me to phone over to Mrs. Fisher's right now and see if maybe Jake's there.
1: No, I'll let it go. You've been helping enough as it is.
0: Well, it wouldn't be no trouble to do
1: Thanks a lot, Sam. We can handle it from here. Be seeing you.

0: Okay, Johnny. In under those trees to do it.
1: Hey, you want me to pull in all the way?
0: No, I can see there's enough cover. Swing around and head back for Tarchik's turnoff.
1: Steve, you think you're ready to take him now?
0: Just about, Johnny. Just about.
1: You sure this is still a road, Steve? Those trees leaning any closer and we'd need a bulldozer to get through.
0: We're all right, Johnny. Ought to be there around this next bend ahead.
1: This Tarchik must think he's a Donald Boone or something. What's a guy want to live way out in the woods like this for?
0: Daniel.
1: What?
0: It was Daniel Boone, not Donald.
1: Oh.
0: This is just overgrown farm country. That was an old pasture back there a ways. Hey, pull up a second, Johnny.
1: I don't see no house.
0: He'll be there in a minute. I want to check the guns. Yeah. Now, let's see yours, Johnny.
1: Yeah, she's ready to go, Steve.
0: Let's see it. Okay. Now, remember, you just pump for the belly. Or if you're behind him, for the middle of his back. No fancy tries for the head or the heart. Big thing is, get a couple of slugs in fast.
1: Hey, you gonna let me take him, Steve?
0: I might, if we can get him away from the house without any trouble.
1: Is that the way you're gonna work it, Steve? Get him into the car and down the road somewhere?
0: That's the way, if he'll play along. It'll give us a better start out of here.
1: Hey, you know, Steve, I was just thinking.
0: Just thinking what?
1: It's like we was closing in on an animal or something. With a real operation going, a guy like Tarchik, he's got no more chance than a rabbit.
0: Ever knocked off any rabbits, Johnny?
1: Of course not. Where would a city kid come up against a rabbit? Yeah, but there was a while there we used to try out our zip guns on alley cats.
0: You're out of the zip gun league now, kid. Get the car going. Let's get there.
1: Yeah. What about his wife, Stella, Steve? Do we take a little extra time with her afterward, the way Horgan said, to make it look like
0: Never
1: we
0: Never mind what Horgan said.
1: Yeah, but if this Stella kicks up any trouble,
0: if
1: couldn't we...
0: If she kicks up trouble, Horgan gets two bodies for the price of one. Easy, there's a house up behind those trees.
1: And that must be Tarchik's car there pulled off the road.
0: Swing around and park facing back the way we came. Better make it so as we block off his car.
1: Right. Motor on?
0: Off.
1: Yeah. Nobody out on the porch there. Figure they might still be having supper?
0: It's getting on for dark. They'd have eaten half an hour ago.
1: What do we just get to the door or what?
0: What else? Go ahead, knock.
1: There's somebody in there, all right, Steve.
0: What are you getting jumpy? Keep your hand away from that shoulder holster.
1: I was just straightening my tie, Steve.
0: You tighten up and up.
2: Good evening.
0: Oh, evening, Mrs. Tarchik. Ain't around.
2: Well, if that isn't a relief. You fellas are friends of his?
0: Not exactly. Sam Corbin sent us.
2: Sam at the gas station?
0: Yeah.
2: Oh, I heard your car pull up, and then when I looked through the window, I couldn't think what in the world two strangers might want out here at this hour, but as long as Sam sent you...
0: My friend here's got a used car he's thinking of buying, and what Sam thought was maybe Ed could do us a favor and go take a look at it for us, seeing as Ed's a mechanic.
2: Well, I'm not sure that...
0: There'd be $10 or $15 in it for him, Mrs. Tarchik, whether we buy the car or not. Could you tell him we're here?
2: Well, that's just it. Ed's over at my father's.
1: Over at your father's? Isn't that Ed's car parked down there?
2: Yes, but Pop's place is just in back of us here. At least it's only 5 minutes or so to walk. Ed went over right after supper to help Pop get his water pump going again. Pop needs a new pump. That's what it really comes down to. But he keeps getting Ed to fix his old one up.
0: Hey, wait a minute, Mrs. Tarchik. This is the end of your side road, and there's no turnoff. You telling us your father's place doesn't even have a road leading to it?
2: No, Pop's on the next road over, the other side of the brook.
0: What name will we look for on your father's mailbox?
2: Hallinan, James Hallinan. I'm sorry we haven't got phones so I could call over and save you the trouble.
1: Oh, it won't be no trouble, Mrs. Tarchik.
2: You can't miss Pop's place. There aren't but three houses on the road, and there's a big boulder backing up his mailbox.
0: Thanks a lot, Mrs. Tarchik. We'll find it. Let's go, Johnny.

0: Okay, Johnny. There's the mailbox and the boulder.
1: We both go in?
0: No, you hold on here. I can get them out. You, Mr. Hallinan?
2: Certainly am. I have been for just shy under 68 years.
0: Well, your daughter said I'd find Ed Tarchuk here. It's about some business.
2: Well, you just come from Stella's?
0: Yeah. Would you tell Tarchuk I'd like to see him a minute? There's some money in it for him.
2: I can't.
0: Can't what?
2: Well, I can't tell Ed. He's not around.
0: Look, your daughter said he was over here fixing your pump.
2: Why, he fixed it and went back.
0: Listen, Pop, a few people are trying to give me the runaround.
2: Runaround? How? Ed know you was coming over here for him tonight?
0: No, but... Well, we just came from Tarchuk's and drove all the way around to get here, that's all. Now you tell me...
2: Well, now, if you'd taken the shortcut over the brook, you'd have met him on the way. Ed couldn't have left here much more than, 5 minutes ago. It just goes to show, you young fellas take a car to keep from having to walk a couple of steps, and you lose more time.
0: All right,
2: than...
0: all right. So we drove around and we missed him. Do we find him back home now, or is he headed off someplace else?
2: Why, there's no place else to head for out this way. Ed ought to be settling to his paper right about this minute.
0: Thanks, Pop. We'll make the tour again.
2: Nothing to thank me for. Not unless you're trying to sell Ed something.
0: We're not selling him anything, and we're not bill collecting.
2: Just a kind of personal business?
0: Yeah. Yeah, you could call it that. Take it easy, Pop.
1: Tarchuk's car's still there, Steve. He's got to be home this time.
3: Let's go.
1: Man, when it gets dark out in the country, it really gets dark.
0: Wait a minute, Jimmy.
1: What is it?
0: Look at the house. Not a light showing.
1: Steve, what's going on out here? First the guy's supposed to be over at Hallinan's, and then he's supposed to be back here. Now it looks like nobody's around.
0: Well, maybe they hit the sack the way real farmers do, right after dark.
1: Look, Steve, look. I'm straight city raised, and I like to see some lights around. What do you say we take off now and line up this guy in town tomorrow?
0: Get organized, Johnny. We hold off till tomorrow, and the whole town will know we're looking for him.
1: It wasn't 20 minutes ago we was talking to Mrs. Tarchuk. And if Tarchuk's back, he couldn't have got here more than 5 or 10 minutes ago. Well, they rock off to sleep that fast, they'd need knockout drops.
0: Oh, they still ought to be awake in there. Come on, we'll get them up.
1: Told you, Steve, there ain't nobody in there at all.
0: Shut up.
1: Look, Steve, maybe it's this way. Tarchuk gets back, see? The wife tells him a couple of guys have gone over to Hallinan's trying to hand him an easy $15. He swings around, takes the shortcut back to the old man's to catch up with us.
0: What about Stella? She go off picking blueberries in the dark?
1: Well, it's her own old man in the other house. Well, she could be over there keeping him company, couldn't she? Don't you think that's how it could be, Steve?
0: Sure, and they could have built themselves a raft and gone touring down the brook. But I think they're inside right now. Tarchuk and his wife both. Let's see if we can get any of these windows open.
1: Hey, wait a minute, Steve. We start busting windows and...
0: That's to bust the window. Here's one standing a couple inches open now. Tarchuk, we're the guys Sam Corbin sent about casing the used car. How about opening up?
1: Look, Steve... Either they're out or there's something creepy going on here. Couldn't we be waiting down on this road tomorrow morning?
0: Fine through, Johnny.
1: Wait a minute. Steve, we've been figuring this Tarchuk for easy going and not too bright. But Horgan couldn't jockey him an inch. What if he came back? Heard there was a couple of guys looking for him, but didn't fall for this used car deal. Couldn't he figure
0: Fine
1: out...
0: Fine through, Johnny.
1: Okay, Steve, you'll be covering me?
0: I'll be covering you. Tarchuk. Ed Tarchuk. Watch it, Johnny. I'm coming through after you.
3: Yeah. All right. Let's get some lights on and look around.
0: Tarchuk. This is Tarchuk. You don't have to be scared. We just thought we'd wait inside here for Ed to come back.
1: Now you're talking to yourself, Steve. There's no one around.
0: I will check the kitchen, this bedroom and back.
1: There's your answer right there, Steve. Bed all made up and nobody here, unless they're hiding under it. Hey, there's a nightgown laid out, Steve. What do you figure?
0: Yeah. Let's get back out to the car and work this out. Maybe Tarchik and his wife both are a lot brighter than we gave them credit for.
1: Ain't that what I tried to tell you before?
0: You're
1: when
0: we... jumpy. You were looking for any excuse to get back to town.
1: I still am. You saying you're not ready to pull out of here yet, Steve?
0: Well, maybe we'll wait in the car, maybe we won't. But turn these lights on, let's get going.
4: Back inside. Kick that door closed.
1: Steve! Steve, those are rifles they got out there.
0: They?
1: Tarchik and the cops, they tried to knock us off without even giving us a chance.
0: Pull out of it, Johnny, or I'll really give it to you. We're not up against cops out there.
1: Yeah, but
0: there's
1: Steve...
0: There's no phone here or at Hallinan's. No place else near enough to reach. They couldn't have called any law, and if Tarchik thought he could get out by car before we turned back into this road, he'd have been miles away by now. Okay, so he's got us figured the way it is, but where's it going to get him?
1: What do you mean, where's it going to get him? That rifle slug wasn't 6 inches from my head when it hit by the door there. Well, we're the guys being hunted now.
0: Get organized. We know there aren't neighbors around. There can't be anybody outside there but Tarchik himself.
1: His wife and the old man. There could be three of them out there, and with rifles. That's not even counting. Maybe Hallinan gets in his car and goes round.
0: What are we supposed to be, pushovers? Come on, we'll get out through the kitchen and back and knock off this grease monkey before he knows what hit him. Quick, kid. When you get out, dive for the dirt on the right and keep on your belly till I tell you to move.
1: I ain't going first this time, Steve. I'll cover for you, but I'm not...
0: You need to go first. I'll be out and moving left before you start. But slide out right after me. And don't let the door slam after you.
1: Okay, Steve. I'll be right after you.
0: Get the door open.
1: Yeah.
0: Okay. Now remember, you keep low the way...
1: Hey, that guy's got an army out there. Steve! Steve, can't you hear me? Are you hit?
0: When I catch one, it won't be from a yokel like Tarchik. He creased my arm, that's all.
1: We're the animals now, Steve. They're safe out in the dark there, and they got us trapped
0: I
1: in here
0: I warned
1: like...
0: you, Johnny. Get organized, or so help me, I'll blast you myself.
1: But if he's got guys with rifles front and
0: of
1: back,
0: course,
1: how
0: we... figure we tried through the kitchen. That was automatic after he blocked off the front door. This house has got windows on four sides, Johnny, and that's no four-man squad Tarchik's got out there. Now, let's get moving.
1: But where? To do what?
0: Bedroom first, then front, both sides and back. Crouch down and smash out every window you come to. We'll show these punks they're up against operators.
1: That's the last one, Steve. That got it. And we've knocked out every pane of glass in the place.
0: Okay. Get over to the other side of the house and pump out a couple of fair shots.
1: Well, will you get away on this side?
0: I'll be waiting outside the window here for you. If your shots don't draw them off, I'll get it first, won't I?
1: Then I tear back and pile out this window as soon as I get off the shots, huh?
0: Tear back, but you don't pile out. Huh? Be quiet about getting over the sill and dropping down.
1: Steve, you wait up for me. You
0: I'll
1: won't run out.
0: I'll be waiting for you. Get going. You all set?
1: I guess so.
0: Let's go.
1: Steve.
0: Shh.
1: Steve, this is worse than before. They must have heard us. Why ain't they shooting?
0: Shut up.
1: Steve, let's go for the car.
0: Keep that on your belly. From here we crawl.
1: Down toward the car.
0: Okay, down toward the car.
1: Good. Steve, we keep inching along this way. We'll never get to the car. Tarchik could be anywhere here, Steve. Just waiting for it.
0: There's someone moving back by the wall. I guess not.
1: I'm making a break for the car, Steve. You coming?
0: Sticking your neck out, Johnny.
1: My necks are already out. All the way out. I'm heading for the car and not on my belly.
0: Okay, but keep low.
1: Steve! The key's gone. The ignition's locked and the key's gone.
0: Look in your pockets.
1: I left it right here in the ignition. Tarchik's trapped us here. He's the one who's closing in, Steve. He's grabbed the key and he... Steve, where are you going?
4: Let's get out of here.
1: Steve, wait up. Steve, wait for me. No! Steve! Steve, I got it in the leg that time.
4: Tough luck, kid.
1: Steve!
3: Swing around and fire when you hear them coming.
1: Hey, wait a minute, Steve. I can't move here unless you give me a hand.
3: I told you I'd teach you the business, Johnny. Maybe it's time you found out about rule number one.
1: Rule number one?
3: When it gets really rough, it's every guy for himself. I'm taking off right now.
1: Steve, I'm high. You can't leave me here to be knocked off.
3: You got a gun, Johnny. You can still get Tarchik when they close in.
1: Steve!
3: Take it easy, Johnny. I'm pulling out.
1: Steve, get back here. Oh, get back here or you're the guy I'll shoot. Steve, I'm warning you.
3: So long, kid.
1: Steve, I told you I would. Didn't I tell you I would, Steve? Didn't I tell you? Steve! Steve, I just wanted you to stick with me. Steve, you gotta be alive. You gotta.
5: He's dead, Johnny.
1: Huh?
5: You can drop your gun now.
1: Tarchik. No, you guys are the ones better look out.
5: Not even close, Johnny. Drop the gun.
1: Where are you?
5: Last warning, killer. Drop the gun or I'll blow it out of your hand.
1: Yeah, okay. I dropped it. How many guys you got out there with you?
5: I'll have your gun first, Johnny.
1: Hey, who's that? Tarchik, you can't let them rough me up. You can't let them hit a guy to...
5: Shut up or I'll clip you.
6: Ed, honey, are you all right?
5: Stella, I told you to get over to Pop's and stay there.
6: We heard the shots, and I had to come back. Pop's coming with a shotgun. Ed, are you all right?
5: I'm fine. This guy's got a slug in his leg, and the other one's dead.
1: Tarchik, you saying that there wasn't no one here backing you up? Not even your wife and her old man?
5: It was tighter than that, killer. All the ammo I could find for my rifle in those couple of minutes before your car got back was three rounds.
1: Three? Hey, but you fired at least three shots at us before.
5: Exactly three. That bullet you've got in your leg was the last one I had.
1: Then we could have got away if I hadn't...
5: Sure, if. But maybe it was lucky those three rounds were all I had. This way you'll be alive long enough to help see that Horgan gets it.
6: Ed, you kept after these killers even with an empty gun when you knew...
5: I didn't know anything, honey. These two had all the answers. All right, killer, let's get you lifted over to the car and go find ourselves some law.

0: The Chase was created for the National Broadcasting Company by Lawrence Cleese. Tonight's script written by Charles O'Neill. In tonight's cast were Ken Lynch, Bob Hastings, Bill Smith, Lawson Zerbe, and Eileen Palmer. Next week, listen to A Race for a Fortune in a Picture Frame on The Chase. The Chase was directed and transcribed by Dan Sutter. Fred Collins speaking. Directed and transcribed by Dan Sutter. Fred Collins speaking.
1: We had a party last night. 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
1: I'm Rod Serling. You're listening to The Zero Hour. Rest your eyes. Exercise your imagination. This week, Merwin Gerard's study of a man pursued. Dead Man's Tale. Starring George Maharis. Craig Stevens. And Charles McGraw. In Elliot Lewis's production of The Zero Hour.

0: What was it that brought Carl Brooks back to his hometown? The gnawing guilt of having run from trouble? The love for a girl that he had but couldn't give with shadows on his conscience? Was it fate? In any case, he got more than he bargained for. His colleague and closest friend was dead, executed for a murder he could not have committed. To assuage his guilt, Carl Brooks took it upon himself to clear the name of the man he had failed to save. And in doing so, has begun to uncover a most complicated series of events leading back to what really happened on the night 4 years before, the night Carl Brooks found an empty briefcase and a very quiet dead man. Dead Man's Tale will continue in a moment.
1: If Owen Morse was difficult to identify, locating him was next to impossible. His company was no longer in business and his family had moved out of town. Hugo, a friend indeed, lent me his car and promised to have some repairs made on my rented one. It was dusk by the time I found Owen Morse's new home address. It was way out on Briar Street, next to the edge of town. A run-down old house converted into a triplex. He lived on the ground floor. For a man I suspected had once contributed many thousands of dollars for some kind of political sway, Owen Morse was living somewhat less than modestly.
2: Ah, Mr. Brooks, I've been waiting for you.
1: Waiting?
2: Waiting and watching. I knew you had to get to me sooner or later. And here you are. Come in, please.
1: Thank you.
2: Not exactly the kind of place you expected to find the ex-highly successful contractor living, is it? Sit down, Mr. Brooks. That chair is comfortable, despite its rather sad appearance.
1: Excuse me, but what did you mean, waiting and watching?
2: Joe Ferris called to warn me you'd returned and what you're trying to do. I didn't tell him I was delighted and looking forward to your success in finally pulling the lid off the whole stinking mess.
1: Wait a minute, I'm not sure I understand, Mr. Morse. If you're so anxious to have the truth known...
2: Why didn't I come forward with it on my own?
1: Yes.
2: I've thought about it a great deal. It would accomplish very little, particularly since I couldn't prove any of it. But I wasn't speaking of the truth about me, my contribution to that ill-starred special fund for Lloyd Mercer's re-election. That I freely admit. However, it will do little to assist you in clearing Barry Wilson's name, which is what I assume is your purpose. It's a certainty you've been unable to accomplish your goal by speaking to the other three.
1: How did you know about that?
2: I've been following your efforts since yesterday. But I am curious. How did you get to me?
1: I let your conscience be my guide.
2: Yes, the cashier's checks. A shamefully insignificant contribution.
1: Yes, the checks and the fact that you were at Barry's trial every day. I won't ask you why you didn't come forward then. I mean, that's obvious.
2: Painfully so.
1: You see, Mr. Morse, Barry Wilson had one eyewitness to vouch for his innocence. That man was in California and couldn't be found.
2: That would be you.
1: That is correct. Painfully so. However, five men knew, or had a pretty good idea, what was in the briefcase Robert Henley had handcuffed to his wrist that night in the Delta Hotel. Mm. Barry Wilson was not one of them, nor was I.
2: Yes. Yes, I see the point. But if I killed Robert Henley, Mr. Brooks, the solution would be easy. I could simply come forward, admit it, and clear up everything, including my conscience.
1: Are you saying you didn't?
2: I didn't kill Robert Henley. I killed Barry Wilson. So I am a murderer.
1: Would you be willing to tell your story to the newspapers? To the police?
2: Oh, gladly. The proper time. But that would be a serious tactical blunder right now. Get the wind up with Mercer and Ferris and they'll go after you in any way they thought would discredit you. Or silence you permanently. And it'd be no help to Ellen Wilson. And that's all I give a damn about anymore.
1: I have to admit, you've disarmed me. I anticipated some resistance, denials.
2: That's what you would have gotten 4 years ago.
1: What's changed?
2: You've heard of the wages of sin. What you see before you is the end result of the erosion of conscience. I stood by like the others in silence while Barry Wilson was rushed to the gallows. But I've paid my dues, as they say. And as you can see.
1: Well, you must have been a rich man. What happened?
2: No, never really rich. well off, I guess. I wanted to be a business tycoon, on the stock exchange and all that. I might have made it, only I went about it the wrong way. What happened was the bottle. It helped me forget, one day at a time. I found I'd been an incipient alcoholic all my life. A year of steady drinking, lost weekends and then lost weeks and months, can quickly destroy even a sound business. The downhill slide is swift and accelerating. First my business and then my family. But the guilt doesn't go away. On the contrary, it grows.
1: It grows until the reason for it is rectified. And Mr. Morris, who killed Robert Henley?
2: I have no idea. I have nothing. My whole life is an utter waste of time.
1: Then why go on? You know, you sound like you could drink yourself to death if you tried.
2: Mr. Brooks, you see before you a gutless, impotent man. I've been on the wagon for 2 years now so I could hold down a job to make just enough to stay alive and send a few dollars to the woman I made a widow.
1: Mr. Morris, there seems to be more than enough guilt to go around for all of us. Speaking for myself, I'm willing to risk all to clear the slate, but I'm going to need your help.
2: You can count on me, Mr. Brooks. You can count on me.
1: I left Morse my number at the hotel in the event he had to reach me. I was disappointed that my theory about him had been wrong. But a man like that needed no assistance in inflicting self-punishment. Hugo wasn't at the office when I called, so I left a message for him not to print anything yet and that I'd be in touch. Though as of the moment, I was no further along in clearing Barry than when I had first started. It all added up to one big zero. Somehow, I had the feeling something was missing. Like the slush fund, something obvious. I drove Hugo's car back to the Delta to see if I had any messages. It was a misty night, but not cool. I looked up into the sky, and the moon was barely a sliver. The stars, invisible. I tried to locate my room from the street below by counting it from the corner. I counted again. No mistake. That was my room with the lights on and the curtains puffed out the open window. I ran to the lobby. The desk clerk was nowhere in sight. I got out on the fourth floor and took the stairs up one flight. The hall was clear. There was a crack of light between the bottom of the door and the carpet. I listened. Then, carefully, took out my key and slipped it in the lock. And... All right! What? Jenny. It was a toss-up as to who scared who more. Seeing Jenny there in my room was both a relief and an obstacle. I hadn't realized how much I had missed her, and yet she could only make matters more difficult by being so close. But I hid my ambivalence as best I could, and we spent the night together. In the morning, we had room service and a breakfast. It was then that I explained the situation. So that's about how it stands at this point, Jen.
3: Come home, Carl, please. You've done what you came for. You're a free man.
1: If it was only so simple. Jenny, you have no idea what effect this has had on the lives of so many people.
3: All right, but what about us, our lives? Suppose you do find out who killed that man. Then what?
1: Well, that's most of what I have to do.
3: There's more? Carl, you're driving yourself...
1: Barry's dead, but his family lives on.
3: You mean his wife and child, don't you? Ellen, isn't that her name?
1: Just... some kind of benefits. I mean, a fund for Katie. Something.
3: Carl, are you telling me everything?
1: I don't know everything.
3: I mean about Ellen. What does she want from you?
1: Well, I suppose at this point she probably wants me to die or disappear. She's bitter, Jenny, and I don't blame her. She and I were close once. We were just kids. I was best man at a wedding.
3: Oh, Carl, it hurts me to see you like this. I came here to comfort you, to be with you. I know you didn't want me here, but I had to see you. Look, I'll go back to Coulter today if it's really what you want.
1: If I had a choice, Jenny, if I was really free...
3: Oh, please, don't say anything. I'll call the airport. I'll get it.
1: No, don't.
3: Hello? Oh, yes, he's here.
1: Hello. Hello, Judge. I'm just fine. How are you these days? Oh, you'd like to reconvene our discussion from the other night? Or just say when? In your chambers? Very good, Judge. I'll be there.
3: Carl, what's wrong? Why didn't you want me to answer the phone? Are you in trouble?
1: Look, I have to meet with Judge Mercer about some dirty laundry. I'll be back this afternoon. We'll grab a bite and then I'll drive you to the airport. All right? Don't worry, Jenny. Remember, I love you. See you later.
3: Carl, please be careful.